0: Lake. Len Sutton still has his helmet on, is unstrapped though now and out of the car, and there he stands talking to safety officers. The car is well into the infield area, down toward the ditch, so it's not going to present any problem here, but here it stays, the engine dead, Sutton out of the cockpit, car 8 out of the race. Sid, back to you in the tower.
1: Okay, Lou, thank you very much, and here are the standings at the end of 250 miles. Or 100 laps, but now Roger Ward is coming into his pit, and Jack, I imagine you're right down there because he's right next to Jack Brabham's pit. Jack Shapiro, can you see him?
2: Yes, I can, Sid. The car is up on the jacks, and they are changing the rubber on all four corners. They're filling it with fuel, and they are making a very fast job of it. This is an excellent crew, of course, trained by the chief mechanic, A.J. Watson, and he's away. He's away from the pit and gone, and that may be a new record. Back to the tower.
1: Well, Roger promised he wouldn't kill that engine again. You know, last year he had trouble in that particular situation, and he said this time he was going to watch himself very carefully, and as Freddie Agabation has pointed out, he has driven a very, very strategic race. He said if he could take second money now without running, he wouldn't take it. That's what he said this morning. He was too confident to grab it. Right now he thinks he may win. Now stay tuned for the greatest spectacle in racing. Back in the control tower here at Indianapolis once again, and the race is being run swiftly and steadily and strategically by Roger Ward, who's now in the lead. And coming out of a pit stop situation right now is Clark Shorty Templeman in car number 7, the Bill Forbes Racing Team Special. Here's Charlie Brockman.
3: All right, Sid, A.J. Foyt is back in the lead because Ward made his pit stop, but they talk about the race being won or lost in the pit. Foyt's stop was a very good one, 23 seconds, but Ward's was even better at 19 seconds. You'll recall the last time we checked the interval, it was 17 and a half seconds. It's down now to 14 seconds. But Eddie Sachs is in there, and he's only 7 seconds behind Foyt. So it's a three-way battle right now among Foyt, Sachs, and Ward. Sachs about 7 seconds back, Ward about 14 seconds back. So we'll keep watching it.
1: Okay, Charlie, thank you very, very much. And now to check the cars out of the race very rapidly once again for you, as number 98, Parnelli Jones, comes back in for another pit stop, and he's having lots of trouble today, and you heard his car owner explain things to you. I think I'll hold these cars out of the race for a little bit later and add to them. Right now, I want to get up to date on the end of 100 laps and 110 laps for you. First, the end of 100 laps. First was A.J. Foyt, number 1. Second, number 52, Roy Ruttman. Third, number 12, Eddie Sachs. Fourth, number 2, Roger Ward. Fifth, number 97, Dick Rathman. Sixth, number 10, Paul Goldsmith. Seventh, number 41, Johnny Boyd. Eighth, number 7, Clark Templeman. Ninth, number 18, Chuck Stevenson. Tenth, number 17, Jack Brabham. And the speed, 138.311 miles per hour. And now at the end of 110 laps, or 275 miles, your leader was A.J. Foyt. Second, number 12, Eddie Sachs. Third, number 2, Roger Ward. Fourth, number 10, Paul Goldsmith. Fifth, number 97, Dick Rathman. Sixth, number 7, Clark Templeman. Seventh, number 18, Chuck Stevenson. Eighth, number 19, Al Keller from Greenacre City, Florida. Ninth, number 33, Eddie Johnson. And 10th, number 17, Jack Brabham. And the speed was 138.759, which is another new record. It's another back on the record trail once again. The old record set by Roger Ward in 1959 at 137.293. Out of the center pit, and Luke Walton.
4: Sid, earlier in the race, Don Davis skidded and made a turnaround here in the main stretch in car number 83. And now here is a statement from Mr. Floyd Travis, the owner of the car, through Walter Goodwin of Mansfield, Ohio. Mr. Goodwin?
5: Thank you, Luke. Floyd wished to state that the car sprung a leak in the oil tank and skidded on the oil in the main straightaway in the 53rd lap. It didn't hurt the car too much, and he wished to state that he felt Don Davis did an excellent job of driving, as did Pat Flaherty, our pit crew chief and winner in 56, who stated this was one of the finest jobs of driving for a first-year driver.
1: We had that report up here, Luke, a little bit ago. Thank you very much. Perhaps the gentleman thought there was another broadcast out here. I wanted to be sure that the public relations release was made to them both. But we had the report here in the tower from Mr. Goodwin, and we thank you for it. At the end of 100 laps, the lap prize awards were to Jim Hurtubise, $5,250. To Parnelli Jones, $4,050. To number 1, A.J. Foyt, $2,250. To car 52, Troy Ruttman, driving the Zinc Track Burner Special, $1,500. Number 4, Jim Rathman and Simon Eye special, $900. And number 12, Eddie Sachs and the Dean Van Line special, $1,050. With the leaders on the 106th lap, Johnny Boyd was out of the race. No report on his mechanical failure from the tech committee as yet. Johnny Boyd was driving the team car with Roger Ward. Charlie?
3: Well, Sid, we've got a battle developing. Eddie Sachs has closed the gap on A.J. Foyt to 2 seconds, and Roger Ward has closed to within 12 and a half seconds. And so both Ward and Sachs are gaining on Foyt, who is leading. And this could develop into a very interesting battle. We're now at the end of 300 miles. You'll recall that last year at 300 miles is the point when Rathman and Ward started dueling wheel to wheel, and they did it right to the finish.
1: Well, we certainly have three tremendous drivers here in Foyt and Sachs and Ward dueling again, as you say, Charlie. And that little Cooper car keeps on rolling around, and he's moved up to contention from time to time in the first 10, but not much further, and perhaps he's unable to get the additional speed. He's a fair distance back. However, the first 10 are still rather close, and anyone has a chance due to a mechanical failure or someone else dropping out. Never forget the year that Roger Ward, Troy Ruttman won the race in 1952 with 8 laps to go. And I think when Billy Vukovic skinned out there in the 192nd, Freddie, he's probably the most surprised man in the field. How would you feel if you were running sixth and everybody else dropped out in front of you?
6: Well, I'd have one. You know, sometimes that don't make you feel too good, but to be running in the position Vukovic was running in and develop a mechanical malfunction in the steering mechanism like he did isn't up to give anyone a fit. By the way, I'd like to comment a little bit on Ward's last stop. I've been watching the tires with the glasses here, and when Ward made the stop, he had run through about one or two plies of his right front tire when he made the change. So he's using the utmost of rubber and tires before he makes his stop. He made a beautiful stop on that. One lap earlier would have been too soon. One lap later would have been too late. He's using his head tremendously well.
1: Thank you, Fred. You know, the pole position driver seldom wins the race. A lot of people think the pole position is very important. Freddie Agabation at the pole in 1952. Had a few drivers who have won, though. Recent years, Bill Vukovic and Pat Flaherty, Billy Arnold won, Jimmy Murphy, Tommy Milton, and Floyd Roberts. Do you think, Fred, having had the pole yourself, that the pole was that important to you?
6: Well, no, not necessarily. Anywhere in the front row is always a good position to be in. They claim that the outside position of the front row is a much better position, in as much as you drop down into the turn, making a larger radius out of it, getting in, and giving you a bit more accelerating room. And as it's been proven in the past, you find that many times a middle position or outside position get into the turn first.
1: You know, when you talk about these leaders, the way Herdebees took off here today from the first lap right on through the 30th lap to lead the race, you can't help but think of Billy Arnold, who led the race in 1930 every lap except the first two. And Joe Dawson led only the last two laps in 1912. So actually the leading situation here has changed considerably. Today we have had several leaders. We've had Herdebees and Jim Rathman, Eddie Sachs, Parnelli Jones, A.J. Foyt, and Troy Ruttman. Charlie?
3: Sid, we're a little bit early for our next report on some of the cars running back of 10th, but I've got them squared away, and I better give it before I lose track of them. In 11th position, behind the first 10, Jack Brabham is now running 10th, and in 11th position is Bob Christie. 12th is Bobby Marshman. 13th is Norm Hall. 14th is Gene Hartley. 15th is Lloyd Ruby. 16th is Wayne Wyler. 17th is Dempsey Wilson. And 18th is Parnelli Jones. There are just 18 cars running at the present time. 15 cars are out of the race. And for the benefit of those of you that may have tuned in late, we feel that we should review the game. Here is Eddie Sachs right on the tail of A.J. Foyt in the battle for the lead. A.J. Foyt leading and Eddie Sachs right behind him. And Roger Ward, quite a distance back, about 14 or 15 seconds back. But Eddie Sachs is right behind Foyt. Now continuing with the cars out of the race. Number 3, Branson. Number 16, Grimm. Number 55, DeWalt. Number 4, Rathman. Number 83, Davis. Number 73, Shepard. Number 22, McCluskey. Number 14, Cheeseburg. Number 45, Turner. Number 26, Griffith. Number 86, Rose. number 99, Hurtubise, number 41, Boyd, number 52, Ruckman, and number 8, Sutton.
1: Now, fans, stay tuned for the greatest spectacle in racing. Back in the Master Control Tower once again, here's the man who very beautifully sang for us again our favorite song here back home again in Indiana. And we picked you up off one of the PA horns, not direct mail. I don't think we did justice to your voice, but I heard it myself and it sounded great. And by the way, Eddie Sachs is just taking the lead.
7: That's wonderful. I don't want to be on too long, Sid. I want to get back up and watch this great race. Thank you for having me on, as usual. And once again, a great thrill to be here.
1: Nice to have you here. Mel Torme.
7: Thank you, sir.
1: Right. Thanks for singing our song for us today. We now have Eddie Sachs in the lead. And what else did you check there, Charlie?
3: Well, Sachs has taken the lead, but I think just while you were talking to Mel and said Sachs had taken the lead, A.J. Foyt slipped back in, although we'll have to wait till they come around to make sure. Roger Ward is 13 and a half seconds back in third place, so it's really a three-way battle. Sachs and Foyt are running 143-plus at the moment, 143-plus. So this looks very reminiscent of last year. It was about this time that Ward and Rathman started dueling. Now it's Sachs and Foyt. Sid?
1: Okay, Charlie, thank you very, very much indeed. And this race is becoming a duel like last year. We didn't think we'd ever see one like it. And we're not going to predict it yet, but it could work out that way. And right now, Eddie Sachs is just a matter of perhaps 10 or 12 yards at the most in front of A.J. Foyt. And coming into the pit, car number 19, the Constant Hot Special, Al Keller from Green Acres City, Florida. Al is in his sixth race here at the Indianapolis Speedway. The sun is shining beautifully. The air is clear. Planes are flying overhead. And on the racetrack, we're enjoying the 50th anniversary edition from 1911 to 1961 of the 500-mile race. And many people are here from all over the country and all over the world to enjoy it with us. Olympic star Johnny Weissmuller is here from the movies in Hollywood. Bob Wilkie, Robert Page, who's a Hoosier who went to high school here in Indianapolis. Jim Davis, George Montgomery's here. Wes Mahaney from Los Angeles. Miss Universe is here. Bob Crosby, Maury Luxford, who runs the great Bing Crosby Golf Open. John Millis is here. We have Fred Waring, and a guest of honor for the day is Captain Eddie Rickenbacker, whom we certainly hope will have a moment to drop by and say hello to us, one of the most unusual and outstanding men in the country today. The field, of course, is thinned out considerably. We have many cars out of the race, which will run down to you in about 10 minutes. All of the cars are still in the field in their positions, and all of the cars out of the race, and Charlie Brockman is compiling that information for us right now. Here is the standing of the leaders at the end of 120 laps, or 300 miles, and another new record. Since the yellow light went off, a new record. 138.205 is the new record, eclipsing that set by Roger Ward in 1959 at 137.543. The leader who set the record was A.J. Foyt in car number one. Second was number 12, Eddie Sachs. Third, number two, Roger Ward. Fourth, 97, Dick Rathman. Fifth, number 10, Paul Goldsmith. Sixth, number 19, Al Keller. Seventh, 33, Eddie Johnson. Eighth, number 7, Clark Templeman. Ninth, number 18, Chuck Stevenson. And 10th, number 8, Len Sutton. 2 hours, 10 minutes, 14, and 15 hundred seconds. Another new record. So at only 70 laps, 80 laps, 90 laps, and 100 laps, have we not had new records, and that's because the yellow flag was out part of that time, and it took them time again to increase the average speed back to a new record pace. The record for the 500 is 138.767, and we're getting very close to it now. The field is 138.205, so barring further mishap, we should have a new record and the fastest 500 to date. Now, if we can, I'd like to spin around the track and be sure that all of our boys are wide awake. We have some action coming on the main stretch. Everyone is standing out here on the main stretch. The yellow flag is out, and we can't see it from this particular point. Perhaps Jim Shelton coming down from the northwest turn could. Jim, is it up that way? They're looking up that way.
5: Yes, it is, Sid, and we'll have to get the glasses. Everybody went out there. There was so much dust we couldn't catch the number of the car, but the man is in good shape. He's walking away from the car. We want to be sure that we call this one correct. The yellow light is long, and the drivers are missing the car easily. It's near the white line. He ended up near the white line. Went into a skid, coming out of this northwest turn here, just about to the head of the stretch. He went into it. We'll have our engineer check the glasses. There is a tow truck. They're putting the fire extinguishers on it now. I didn't see any flames come out, but they are putting the fire extinguishers on it. We'll run down and check this one, Sid. Maybe you can catch it from the glasses up there, perhaps.
1: Well, unless we send Charlie out to the other side, which we will do. Okay, Charlie, if you will, because our tower here is right on the starting line, but we have the vantage point on the south end of the tower, and there are guests of ours of the Speedway Network on this floor. And, of course, they're all standing, so we can't see through the glass to the far end. There's one small blind spot on this racetrack of probably 50 feet between Jim Shelton on the northwest turn and the tower, and that's exactly where it occurred. And the last time that happened, Freddie, I remember when Cal Nyday many years ago had a spin at that same spot, and Ray Crawford also had a mishap up there.
5: Right,
1: Roger Ward is now running about 14 seconds behind Eddie Sachs and A.J. Foyt, who are running 1-2 on the 129th lap. And now coming in for a pit stop is number 15, Wayne Wyler. In his car, which was originally the Hopkins car, now called today the Hopkins Coral Harbor Special. Number 15, Wayne from Phoenix, Arizona, the home of a great race driver friend of ours, late Jimmy Bryan, who's trying to carry on the tradition for him. The yellow flag is out, and we have Roger Ward right behind Sachs and Foyt. And if we can, no point in following them around. Jack Brabham is about 2 or 3 yards behind the car directly in front of him, which... Now coming into the south turn, of course, there's much interest here in Jack Brabham today. The fact that he has come over to race in the 500 will be the first foreign entrant to qualify since 1952 when Alberto Scarry was here. And we're very thrilled to have him, and I might say that the entire crew that came with him have been very well liked and have cooperated so well with the Speedway, and they certainly have with them, too, to make them feel at home here in Indianapolis. Parnelly Jones again coming in for a pit stop, and he's had a pretty tough day. Now to Jim Shelton on the northwest turn.
5: All right, Sid. It looks as though it's Eddie Johnson. There's so much fire extinguisher foam squirting around there, we're not absolutely sure. We do want to report that the driver, whoever it was, is not hurt. He maneuvered this skid in a pretty good way. As a matter of fact, he maneuvered around other cars, so he did a good job. And it looks as though it is Eddie Johnson, which is number 33. But we'll check further on that. Now back to you, Sid.
1: Well, Charlie took his glasses around, came back, and just signaled me he knows what it was. So, Charlie, if you will, please.
3: I can confirm without any doubt, Sid, it is Eddie Johnson's number 33, the Jim Robbins Special. It was a little difficult to identify the car because of the CO2, and there was a big cloud of smoke. Perhaps Jim has described this, a big cloud of smoke from that CO2, and you couldn't even see the other cars on the track as they came through that cloud. But the cloud eventually cleared away. We got a quick glance of it before they started going to it with the CO2, and we were fairly certain it was Eddie Johnson, and we just wanted to confirm it because in a case like this, we definitely do not want to give a wrong report. But there is no question, it is Eddie Johnson in car number 33, the Jim Robbins Special, out of the race. And that makes a total of 16 cars out at the moment, 17 still running.
1: Charlie, thank you. And in the center pit, standing by for about a one-minute interview, is Luke Walton with Jim Herdebees. Come in, Luke.
4: Sid, here is Jim Herdebees, the driver of car number 99, Jim from North Tonawanda, New York. This is the second year you've been at the Speedway, Jim, and both times your car has gone out of the race. What happened this time?
8: Well, I don't know. The thing just got a little slower all the time, and finally it started making a few noises, and then it just went kabloo down the front chute here.
4: Are you looking for a relief job now, Jim?
8: Yeah, I'm just making sure that no one, you know, that's running good, someone might get tired and need a relief driver. You can't never tell.
4: Two races you've been here, and twice the car has failed. I imagine you're planning on being back with us next year.
8: Yeah, I hope to, and I hope to lead her all the way next year, not just the first part.
4: Now, Sid, does Freddie have any questions? Ask Jim.
1: Freddie, Jimmy Herdebees is standing by. Do you have a question for him?
6: Hey, Jim. This is Freddie.
8: Yeah, hi,
6: Fred. You're all right?
8: Yeah, everything's okay except the race car.
6: Oh, you were going great guns, man.
8: Well, I was trying.
6: Well, by the way, I saw you smoke going down the straightaway. What did it do, start seizing up on you?
8: No, it just come apart, the seams and everything. Blew
6: did
8: up
6: you ventilate
8: inside.
6: The crankcase?
8: Yeah, it
6: cut
8: got a few holes in it.
6: Oh, he cut the engine in half, huh? Oh, that's really too bad, Jim, because you were doing a wonderful job. Thank you.
8: Thank you, Fred.
4: Thank you very much, Jim Herdebees. Now back to Sid in the tower.
1: Thank you very much, Luke, for the fine report. And again, we'll try to pick up all these drivers we possibly can when they do leave the race eventually. If they have to, we'd like to get the information from them. Now, fans, stay tuned for the greatest spectacle in racing. Back in the master control tower here once again at the Indianapolis Motor Speedway. The yellow flag is still out because of Eddie Johnson's spin on the northwest turn. The boys are now driving at a distance of interval that they held at the time the flag came out. Fred, what would you say the average speed now of the pack is during

0: Strangely enough, we had two telegrams here together, and they're both from previous timers here, Charlie, friends of yours and mine and Freddy's, Cliff Rigsby and Eric Erickson, sending wires, one from Dayton, Ohio, and one from Haddonfield, New Jersey. And I suppose they're probably keeping charts on us. If you make one mistake, Charlie, we're in trouble with Eric and Rigsby listening.
1: But the green flag's out.
0: Okay, the green flag is out, and the race is back underway once again. And, of course, now the challenge again will come between Ward and Foyt and Eddie Sachs. And we'll be watching them closely as they get closer. We'll follow them around the track. You know, experts agree that many of the Indianapolis cars reach speeds in excess of 170 miles an hour. And race cars that are designed for speed and safety on a speedway, this design for both is okay to race, but don't make a speedway out of the highway, says the Indiana Office of Traffic Safety. Remember, speed limits save lives. Don't be just a memory next Memorial Day. Here are the standings of the leaders at the end of 130 laps or 325 miles. Another new track record, 138.507, and they're closing in on the overall record for 500 of 138.767, set last year by Jim Rathman, the winner. Here are the leaders in order at 130 laps, 325 miles. First, Eddie Sachs, number 12. Second, number 1, A.J. Foyt. Third, number 2, Roger Ward. Fourth, number 97, Dick Rathman. Fifth, number 10, Paul Goldsmith. Sixth, number 7, Clark Templeman. Seventh, number 18, Chuck Stevenson. Eighth, number 19, Al Keller. Ninth, number 32, Bob Christie. And 10th, number 17, Jack Brabham. I think Jack Brabham's been sitting in that 10th spot for quite some time, hasn't he, Charlie?
1: Yes, he has, Sid. He's been right in around 10th, and he seems to be running about 140 miles an hour at the moment. We just got a watch on Eddie Sachs, who is leading the race, to give you an idea how fast he ran the first lap under the green. Of course, he is in traffic. Ward turned lap number 137 at 145 miles an hour. That gives you an idea how fast Ward is running, and we have the clock on Sachs. It'll just be about 10 seconds till he comes by again, but he's in an awful lot of traffic, so perhaps this won't be too indicative at the moment. Anyway, A.J. Foyt is now leading as he got in traffic and is leading, and they're running 144.5 miles an hour in traffic, Sid.
0: And he really scooted on in there, didn't he, and pulled a little bit to the right. Freddie, what'd you think of that bit of driving here on the main stretch?
2: What a smart move, because with traffic directly ahead of him, he found a hole and got through it. That's using your head.
0: It certainly
2: you
0: was.
2: You don't become national champ not using your head, that's for sure.
0: He could even find a place to park out here, I'll bet, but I doubt it today. I will pause 10 seconds for station identification. This is the Indianapolis Motor Speedway Network. Back in Indianapolis once again, and let's look around the track and see how these leaders are doing. They should be about up to the northeast turn by now. Lou, am I right? Lou Palmer on the northeast turn. The leaders have probably passed you now. Let's go to Jim Shelton on the northwest. And they've passed him too. So let's go on down to the southwest and pick him up. Bill Frosch.
3: We're waiting for them.
0: Here
3: they come. Out in front now goes Eddie Sachs. And right behind him, A.J. Foyt. Back to you, Sid.
0: Let's follow them around, boys, one by one. They're probably past Mike Ahern, so to Bernie Herman on the backstretch.
4: We're waiting now for both the Dean Van Lines and the Vosio Fast Special. They haven't come this way yet, but they're coming. Coming on strong. There's Sachs and Foyt about two car lengths behind. Sid.
0: Lou on the northeast turn.
5: And they're approaching the turn now. Here it comes. Sachs dipping low. Right behind him, A.J. Foyt. Sachs and Foyt through the turn into the chute. Back to the tower.
0: Now to the northwest turn. Jim Shelton.
6: Same report, Sid. They're taking this turn in an excellent way here. Number 12 and number 1 running just very similar to the way they were last year. Ward and Rathman were running last year. Now they're in your view, Sid.
0: Well, we'll pick them up as they come by the main straightaway once again, right down in front of us. And it is Eddie Sachs and A.J. Foyt about 15, 20 yards apart. And then back here, of course, this field spreads out once again. And Roger Ward should be coming down in just a moment. And here he is right now, right behind Paul Goldsmith. Let's give a rundown, Charlie, if we can, of all the cars out of the race to date and the 33 positions as best you have them, if that's possible, unofficially, shall we?
1: I think so, Sid. Before I do that, I'd like to point out that the leader is running 147-plus, so this battle for the lead has goaded them into some real fast running. Ward had closed up to within 9 seconds, but now he's running into the traffic that Sachs and Foyt were in a little while ago, so we imagine they'll open up a gap on him now. Well, the cars out of the race are as follows, and there are at the moment 16 out of the race, 17 running. The car

0: Cars out are number 3, Branson, number 16, Grimm, number 55, DeWalt, number 4, Rathman, that's Jim Rathman, number 83, Davis, number 73, Shepard, number 22, McCluskey, number 14, Cheeseburg, number 45, Turner, number 26, Griffith, number 86, Rose, number 99, Hurtubise, number 41, Boyd, number 52, Ruttman, number 8, Sutton, and number 33, Johnson. Now, the standings, in other words, down through 17 positions of the cars still running, are number 12, Sachs, number 1, Foyt, number 2, Ward, number 97, Dick Rathman, number 10, Paul Goldsmith, number 7, Templeman, number 18, and number 18 is Chuck Stevenson, number 19, Al Keller, number 31, Bobby Marshman, number 17, Jack Brabham, number 32, Bob Christie, number 5, Lloyd Ruby, number 34, Norm Hall, number 35, Dempsey Wilson, number 15, Wayne Wyler, number 28, Gene Hartley, and number 98, Parnelli Jones. So there you have an accounting of all 33 cars at this time, Sid.
1: Thank you very much, Charlie. At the end of 130 laps, the lap prize awards were to A.J. Foyt, $5,850, to Hurtubise, $5,250, Parnelli Jones, $4,050. Eddie Sack, $1,650. Troy Ruttman, $1,500. And Jim Rathman, $900. At the end of 130 laps, A.J. Foyt in car number 1 had led the race for 39 laps. Hurtubise led for 35 laps in 99. Parnelli Jones in 98 led for 27 laps. Eddie Sacks in 12 led for 11 laps. And 52, and with Ruttman driving, led for 10 laps. And Rathman in car number 4 led for 6 laps. We'll have an interview with Troy Ruttman, the winner here in 1952, who had to drop out right after our next break, which will be about 30 seconds before the break, Luke. If you'll have Troy stand by, we would appreciate it. We'd like to hear from him. Right now, number 32, Bob Christie in the North Electric Special. From Grants Pass, Oregon, the caveman's car is being pushed back into Gasoline Alley, so Bob Christie is out of the race. And right now we have Sachs only about 2 feet behind A.J. Foyt. Just about that much. It'll be a real battle. Now we'll be back for the tremendous showdown battle from now on through the end of this race in just 1 minute. Stay tuned for the greatest spectacle in racing. We take you immediately to the center pit, Luke Walton and Troy Ruttman. Luke?
2: Yes, Sid, one of the most popular drivers here at the Indianapolis 500-mile race is Troy Ruttman. Troy, what happened today?
3: Well, finally, Luke, the clutch went bad on the car and we couldn't get out of the pits. That's the reason I killed the engine in the pits. I couldn't get it out of gear or back in. So Jim thought he could get her out of the line, so I said, jump in, and Jim, and try her out. But it was running wonderful while it ran. I wish I could have got her out again because we just jacked a little more weight in it, and I hope to run high, you know, if we'd have got more weight in it, over 150 miles an hour in the race. It was operating great.
2: How was the temperature out there today, Troy?
3: Fabulous.
2: Good driving today. You were hurrying down to the corners. You went past here just a moment ago. What was the trouble?
3: Well, I wanted to go down and see how fast my corner speed was during the race. It was very, very good. I was very pleased with it. I guess we'll be back next year. I think we found out a few things where we can really ape in this go.
2: Thank you very much, Troy. And now back to Sid in the tower.
1: Freddie, do you have any questions you want to ask Troy while he's there?
4: Is Troy still there?
5: Yeah, he's still here.
4: Hey, Troy, can you hear me?
3: Yes, sir.
4: Hey, Troy, you were doing an excellent job out there. You look lovely, kid.
3: Thank you.
4: Hey, by the way, did the clutch start going bad on you before you pitted?
3: Yes, see, because I couldn't get it out of gear. I ran a couple of laps with a cord showing, you know.
4: Uh-huh.
3: But I couldn't get out of gear, so finally I stopped it with the clutch disengaged and my other foot on the brake, and that's what killed the engine. So I just jumped out, and Jim thought he could get it off the line, but you couldn't even get it back in gear.
4: He thought he could get away on second gear, huh?
3: Well, we couldn't get it in any gear at all.
4: Oh, that's too bad.
3: Well, maybe next year.
4: Good competitor, good piece of equipment out of a race like this. You were doing real keen.
3: Thank you.
4: Thanks, buddy.
1: Okay, Troy, thank you. And thank you, Luke Walton. See Pat Flaherty down there, who's walking up and down the pit area. He was on that Don Davis car, and he probably isn't too pleased right now. Charlie?
0: A.J. Foyt, the leader, is turning laps at 145 at the present time, and Roger Ward, who is running third, has dropped to 15 seconds off the pace. So that's the condition at the moment. A.J. Foyt is leading Eddie Sachs by just a car length, and Ward is 15 seconds behind. Sid?
1: Ready?
4: Charlie, actually, I believe Ward is playing a waiting game right at the present time because he's resting it out. while the two are battling it out, and he's not about to get caught in the same predicament in which he got caught last year with tires wearing through. And as we were talking just a little bit ago, these yellow flags are going to extend the length of time that the third pit stop is going to come in. The third pit stop's going to be real late in the race for these leaders, I'm sure.
1: Fred, I get a kick out of your driver saying someone is kind of sitting back, taking it easy, going about 2 miles an hour slower. How is there that much difference?
4: Well, frankly, it makes a tremendous amount of difference, not only on driver.
1: Sachs is ahead of Voigt now as they come down the main stretch in front of us. Go ahead, Freddie.
4: He captured him someplace. It makes a tremendous amount of difference on the wear and tear on the driver, as well as wear and tear on the equipment, and extends the life of the tires tremendously. You'd be surprised what 1 or 2 miles an hour will do.
1: Let's pick up that duel between Voigt and Sachs on the northeast turn as they come by. Lou Palmer?
5: All right, we'll wait them out here, Sid. We're looking for them now at the moment. Let's see, we've got Lloyd Ruby passing us, and so down in the stretch would appear to be the cars we're looking for. Yes, here they come now. Eddie Sachs, I believe, in the lead. Right, Eddie Sachs in the lead. Here comes A.J. Eddie, A.J. Voigt. That's about the interval between them. They're now entering the short chute. Sid?
1: Let us move right around the track without coming back here to follow this. They've probably passed Jim Shelton, so we'll pick them up here, and then, boys, just move it from one point to the other. We had a letter saying that, one letter saying that we shouldn't use the word shoot, Freddie. Is there any objection to that to race drivers?
4: Shoot is a straightaway, actually. These long shoots are known as the home straightaway and back straightaway.
1: There goes Sachs in front, and he's picked up a nice margin of about 50 yards in front of Voigt, and here's Bill Frost in the south turn.
6: And Eddie Sachs comes on around the southwest turn, and here he comes, A.J. Voigt right behind him, down to Mike and here.
7: Okay, Bill, we can see them as they come out of the chute now. They come around the turn. It's Sachs, and about three car lengths behind is A.J. Voigt. Voigt tries to duck inside. Can't do it. He's outside the backstretch. Bernie Herrmann.
8: Okay, Mike, we're watching it now. Here comes Eddie Sachs in car number 12, and about three car lengths behind A.J. Voigt. Got a Lou Palmer in the northeast turn.
5: Right, and here they come now. It's still Sachs in the lead and Voigt behind him, and no chance of Voigt taking him in this particular turn. They head now into the north chute, make that shucks, and Jim, you'll be seeing them in just a moment. Jim?
9: All right, here they come. Just the same order. Number 12, Eddie Sachs. Number 1, A.J. Voigt. Now, they might not try to take each other here in this home stretch. Let's see what our chief has to say.
1: Well, this crowd today is certainly getting exercise, standing up and sitting down. Ruby pits, and Sachs leads Voigt, and Voigt's picked up about 10 yards. Let's pick him up for one more runaround, Bill Frosch.
6: They've come into sight now. It's Sachs out in front, Voigt right behind him. They're chasing each other now, down the line.
7: Closer here on the southeast turn. Voigt may take him on the turn. He's coming around the inside. Ducks inside the white line. No, he can't do it. And Sachs is back out by about a car length. To you, Bernie Herrmann, on the backstretch.
8: Okay, we're keeping a watch on this thing with Eddie Sachs out in front. Eddie's still out in front. A.J. Voigt trying to make up some time, but can't do it. Eddie leading by a car length and a half, and now down to Lou Palmer, the northeast turn.
5: And they're off the acceleration now, coming into the turn. Eddie Sachs a little higher than A.J., but Voigt can't duck beneath him. It's Eddie Sachs now approaching into the north short straightaway, and Voigt behind him. Jim?
9: All right, Lou, it's just the same as it was the last time they passed here. Apparently, Voigt's going to try to take him again in the home stretch, but I believe Sachs has got too much power there for him. Sid, you can see him now. How about it?
1: Well, let's see if he can do it. Here they come, and it's Eddie Sachs about the same distance as last time, about 35 to 40 yards in front of A.J. Voigt. Charlie, what's the differential on the clock?
0: All right, Sid, they turned that last lap at 146 and a half miles an hour. 146 and a half, and Roger Ward has fallen to 20 seconds back in third place.
1: Thank you very much. Let's run down the leaders at the end of 140 laps, or 350 miles now for you keeping records at home. A new track record again, 138.113. Our leader was number 12, the Dean Van Line Special, Eddie Sachs driving. Second was number 1, the Bo Seal Fast Special, A.J. Voigt. Third was number 2, Roger Ward, the Del Webb Sun City Special. Fourth, 97, Dick Rathman, the Jim Robbins Special. And fifth, number 10, Paul Goldsmith, the Racing Associates Speedway Special. Sixth, number 7, Clark Templeman, the Bill Forbes Racing Team Special. Seventh, number 18, Chuck Stevenson, the Metal Cal Special. Eighth, number 19, Al Keller, the Constant Hot Special. Ninth, number 31, Bobby Marshman, the Hoover Motor Express Special. And 10th, number 17, Jack Brabham in the Kimberly Cooper Climax. And Bobby Marshman now has moved into 9th place in the official standings at the end of 140 laps, or 350 miles, another new track record, 138.113 miles per hour. And the caution light has been displayed today, a total of 33 minutes and 2 seconds. Now to Bernie Herrmann on the backstretch. Bernie?
8: Dempsey Wilson in car number 35 seems to be coming out of the race. He's on the inside of the apron, just below the white line, taking his time coming down the backstretch, and he should be approaching Lou Palmer any second now, but he's going very, very slowly. Dempsey Wilson, who is chief mechanic of his own car, seems to be coming out. Back to you, Sid.
1: All right, we'll watch for him as he comes and see if he pits down here. Harlan Fengler, chief steward, wearing a very natty bright red hat so they can see him, is moving over to Bill Vanderwater to discuss something. All the officials here is always doing a magnificent job here at the Speedway. And again, interest is tremendous in these leaders, as well as the way Jack Brabham has been very solidly, conservatively driving this race in 10th spot. Charlie?
7: Well, A.J. Foyt has passed Eddie Sachs down this home stretch. A.J. Foyt has passed Eddie Sachs, and Ward has dropped to 24 seconds behind. So Ward is getting almost a half lap behind at this point.
1: Fred?
4: By the way, Charlie, and Sid, I just saw Eddie Sachs pointing to the rear. He either wants one of two things. He's either running low on fuel and is planning to pit on account of fuel, and or he wants to know where third place is behind him. So he was gesticulating here very rapidly.
7: Sid, I might come in with a comment. They're getting the black flag ready for Wayne Wyler. As he passed the last time, we saw something come off the car. There was a black piece of something that came off the car on the home stretch. We couldn't catch it, but they're getting the black flag ready for Wayne Wyler. They have number 15 on a card. They're ready to hold it up and give him the black flag to stop for consultation. Sid?
1: Thank you, Charlie. Now, fans, stay tuned for the greatest spectacle in racing. Wayne Wyler coming into the pit now. Dempsey Wilson, we understand, has pulled his car into the infield. You can pretty well check them both out of the race. Wyler is now turning into Gasoline Alley. He is now out, and Wilson is in the infield, and I'm sure that he is out of the race, too. We'll have a rundown of the cars out of the race for you in a few moments. Charlie?
7: Sid, did you notice how those wheels of Wayne Wyler's were cocked? Apparently something came out of his steering mechanism when he came down the straightaway. I don't know whether Fred might have some ideas of what could have fallen off that car.
4: I saw the object come off the automobile, and I honestly don't know what it could be that would create that. However, it's apparently an axle failure or spindle failure, for the left front wheel was pointing to Jones's backyard, and it could be a little metal plate that does hold at the bottom of the spindle. So he came in of his own volition before they had to flag him in. Using his head, too, boy.
1: The cars out of the race right now are number 3, Don Branson. Number 4, Jim Rathman. Number 8, Len Sutton. Number 14, Bill Cheeseberg. Number 15, Wayne Wyler. Number 16, Bobby Grimm. Number 22, Roger McCluskey. 26, Cliff Griffith. 32, Bob Christie. 33, Eddie Johnson. 35, Dempsey Wilson. 41, Johnny Boyd. 45, Jack Turner. 52, Troy Ruttman. 55, Jimmy DeWalt. 73, A.J. Shepard. 83, Don Davis. 86, Eb Rose. And 99, Jim Herdebeest. Those are the cars out of the race. Had a wire here from a man named Tom Childrey, who was listening in Washington, D.C., Fred. He took me through the FBI about a month or so ago when I was in Washington, and no comment from you about my picture in the post office.
4: As long as he took you through and let you out, you're all right. They're a wonderful gang of people.
1: And I promised I would see that he were sent some souvenirs, and Tom, I've been so busy this month, after the race we'll take care of it. Jack Ensley, who's a sports car driver and tried to qualify here several years, sent us a wire listening to us in Fort Lauderdale, Florida. I'm sure he's enjoying
4: the
1: race, too. What's
4: he doing, basking in the sunshine
1: down
4: there?
1: Probably so, yes. And now a real bunch here with Lloyd Ruby, Eddie Sachs, and A.J. Foyt. And Foyt is in the lead. Ruby skids in behind, and Eddie Sachs is right behind A.J. Foyt. And they're having a tremendous battle again, and this is going to be another Rathman-Ward situation if it keeps up the way it's going right now. Fred?
4: And what's more, the speed's going to increase, too, because in the last 100 miles, these boys are going to jack that speed up tremendously. You haven't seen the fastest laps yet. I'll bet your money on it.
1: We have had 6 leaders so far today. A.J. Foyt, Jim Herdebeest, Parnelli Jones, Eddie Sachs, Troy Ruttman, and Jim Rathman. So this is not just a going-away situation at all. Charlie?
7: Sid, how would you like to be in the spot Roger Ward's in? He's running 144 right now, and he's losing ground. He's now 30 seconds behind. He's 30 seconds back, and he's running 144 miles an hour.
1: Well, better ask Freddie how he'd like to be there, because I wouldn't know exactly what I could do about it, and maybe Fred, as a race driver, could tell us.
4: That's kind of a sinking feeling, but I think he has a reason for it. I think he has a pattern in mind for some reason. I think with the pit stops being extended this time, I think he feels that he could charge harder, and here comes Eddie Sachs into the pits right now.
1: Let's see if Johnny Peterson is near enough to pick up this pit stop of Eddie Sachs. John, are you? Johnny Peterson in the south pit area. Evidently not. We'll try to watch it from here and time it. So if we watch things and make sure that nothing is wrong with that car, it's just a normal routine pit stop for Eddie Sachs. His last one of the day, I assume, and he'll be going back out again in a very few seconds.
4: It appears to be very routine.
1: From here, he's back out again.
4: There he goes.
1: And there he goes, and that was a fast one, too. Well under 30 seconds. Eddie Sachs, a real crowd pleaser here, who's put his car on the pole for the second year in a row, a feat duplicated only in the past in the 50 years here at the Speedway by Ralph DePalma and the great Rex Mays. And now, Charlie, if you will, please.
0: We clocked it unofficially, Sid, at 27 seconds. 27 seconds. So we'll be watching Foyt, and Foyt's pit stop will be the crucial one. If he does it in less than 27 seconds, he's going to have a tremendous advantage with the race getting this close to the finish.
1: Well, we have an average speed now almost equal to last year's 500. If they keep this up, of course, they will beat it, barring caution flags. 138.600 at the end of 150 laps, or 375 miles. 138.600, the average speed for the race record, 138.767. They're closing in every lap. And here are the leaders at the end of 150 laps. First was Eddie Sachs in number 12. Second, A.J. Foyt in car number 1. Third, Roger Ward in car number 2. Fourth, number 97, Dick Rathman. And fifth, 10, Paul Goldsmith. Sixth, number 7, Clark Templeman. Seventh, number 18, Chuck Stevenson. 8th, number 19, Al Keller. 9th, number 31, Bobby Marshman. And 10th, number 17, Jack Brabham. You can't say Brabham isn't consistent. He's been 10th for a couple of hours. Eddie Sachs at a 24-second stop, did you say, Charlie?
10: 27.
1: 27-second stop, thank you very much. And as Charlie said, we'll be watching, of course, for A.J. Foyt, who's been battling with him here for the last hour. Bill Vanderwater standing on the inside retaining wall as the wind is blowing about 12 to 15 miles an hour. Beautiful Indiana sunshine, clear sky, perfect day for the race, a great race. And now the fans are standing once again as the Bose crew gets ready down there for the Foyt pit stop. It'll be right in front of Luke Walton. So Luke, if you will, try to move around to that position and we'll throw it to you just as soon as AJ comes in. These boys are standing alongside, one for each wheel, one for fuel, one back of the retaining wall to reach out with a glass of cold water and also a cloth to clean his goggles. The man inside the wall is not allowed to come over, but they are allowed to have the man in, of course, to change the tires and to refuel. And here comes A.J. Foyt any moment now. They're waiting for him to come around. And a tremendous amount of tension as
4: he comes down.
1: Now the pit crew chief, George Bignotti, is standing there, and here comes A.J., takes his goggles off, comes to position, slams on the brake, stops, and now the wheels are being taken off, and here's Luke. Luke, come in.
2: And up goes the car, and the tires are being changed, and there goes the fuel in through the tank, and it's turned on, and you should see the precision here, ladies and gentlemen. These men, Frank Catania, George Bignotti, Jack Hickemeyer, and Bob Dorn and Tony Foyt, are really going to work on this automobile. This is the one in contention in the race, and down comes the car. They're finished, and they're ready to give him a push. He had a king-size drink of water now. A.J. Foyt in the cockpit had a little trouble getting the hose away from the tank, and there it goes. It's back in the race once more. We're going back to Sid Collins.
1: A very graphic description, a tremendous pit stop by A.J. Foyt, a great one by Eddie Sachs, and now, of course, the battle is really underway. The crowd really screams. Charlie?
0: Well, this puts Roger Ward in the lead, but, of course, he has a pit stop coming. The last time we got a check on him, he was 33 seconds back. Now, Foyt's pit stop was 31 seconds, 4 seconds slower than Sachs. And so when they come around next time, Sachs should be about 3 or 4 seconds ahead. Sachs did pass him down in the south turn, and so we'll be watching for him next time around. But Ward is now leading the race by about a half a lap, but he's got a pit stop yet to make. Sid?
1: Well, that's the first time that Roger has actually led the race today. We've had other leaders in the 500 who have picked up lap prize money at the end of 150 laps. We had car number 1, A.J. Foyt, 99, Hurtubise, 98, Parnelli Jones, 12, Sachs, 52, Troy Ruttman, and 4, Jim Rathman. And now Roger Ward picks up some $150 lap prize money as well. 97, Dick Rathman, the Jim Robbins special. Dick from Roselle, Illinois, who's out on the pole here himself several years ago, comes in for his pit stop. The safety crew gets around with the carbon dioxide gas, and he makes a stop. Charlie?
0: Well, Sid, here was a very good indication. Sachs made a 27-second pit stop, Foyt a 31-second pit stop, and Sachs now leads Foyt by 3 8-tenths seconds. So that's just about the difference in those pit crews of 4 seconds, and that gives Sachs a 4-second margin to work on as far as Foyt is concerned. And Ward is leading, but he has a pit stop yet to come.
1: And that distance is about 100 yards. So that's how close this is at this tremendous pace of over 144 miles an hour for the leaders. Now, fans, will be back in just 60 seconds. Stay tuned for the greatest spectacle in racing. Back in the Master Control Tower here at Indianapolis once again. And this race, Freddie, isn't it unbelievable that we should have two in a row thus far?
4: Well, yes, but you know something? This pit stop situation is going to change the complexion of things very rapidly, because Ward with a 10-second lead now and maybe a 15-second or 17-second pit stop coming up for him yet is going to still be a little behind. But if you'll notice, due to his strategy, the way he's worked it out, he's got less time to build up after the next pit stop, provided there's absolutely no fumbles in the pit at all. And I think he can get out in about 15, 17 seconds, and he's going to gain more ground in the pits than he could out there. And then watch him go like gangbusters.
1: For those of you who may be interested in unusual bits of information, here's something we picked up. The car is numbered 1, 2, and 16 in the 500-mile race in the last 50 years. Have won the race 4 times. Today, A.J. Foyt is driving car number 1, and Roger Ward is driving car number 2, and Bobby Grimm was driving car number 16. And no car number between 36 and 98 has ever won. That's between 36 and 98. Number 98 won with Agajanian with Ruttman in 1952. Today, Boyd had number 41. He's out. Turner had 45. He's out. Ruttman at 52, he's out. Daywall at 55, Shepard 73, Davis 83, Rose 86, and the only one with the numbers between 98 and 36 is Dick Rathman, who is still in. So, Freddie, you're the most superstitious guy in the world. You won't look at things green. What do you think about that?
4: What about green?
1: No, about these numbers I was just reading.
4: I haven't too much superstition about numbers, except numbers that look the same upside down. I don't like 11, I don't like 1, and I dislike 3.
1: Got double zero. Okay, number 18, Chuck Stevenson, previous national champion, Metal Cal special from Newport Beach, California, is now making a pit stop in the north pit. And number 10, Paul Goldsmith, is being pushed from the pit area. Paul Goldsmith is now out of the race. Paul finished third last year and fifth the year before, started 17th this year, and we think that Paul Goldsmith is one of the finer drivers here at the Speedway or anywhere. This is his fourth race, and we're rather hoping that Paul made a good showing today. He's a very, very personable gentleman. We like him very much. In the Racing Associates Speedway Indianapolis special, but Paul is now out of the race. Charlie?
0: Sid, Roger Ward is now leading by 12 seconds over Eddie Sachs, but the big story is that A.J. Foyt has picked up all but a second of those 4 seconds he lost in the pit. Foyt is running just about 200 feet behind Sachs. They're running about 200 feet a second down here, so he's just about a second behind at the moment, and Ward is leading by 12 seconds. Stevenson made a stop. He was running in seventh place, and he stopped for 33 seconds. All right, Sid.
1: Okay, here's a wire for Freddie Agabation. I've only read one wire today. I'm going to read the second one. Dad, you sound wonderful. Miss you. How is Jack Turner, Fred, and Joan? Jack Turner's okay, and say hi to Fred and Joan, pal.
4: Hi. Love to hear from you.
1: That's the little league baseball player, isn't it?
4: Yeah, and how?
1: Out in Alamo, California.
4: I gotta say hello to my little girl.
1: That's for sure.
4: She got a little chlorine in her eye the other night and had to call me up. What do I do now, Daddy? You know? And little Fred, and I'd like to say hello to my folks as well.
1: Wonderful. And my aunt and uncle in Cincinnati dropped a wire in here, too. Incidentally, Bill Newberg, who handled the sponsorship of this race in the network several years ago, sent us a wire, very kind of him, from Pontiac, Michigan. Our best to our good friend Bill up there. Now, Dick Rathman comes into the center pit to take his stop, and the pit stop situation here at Indianapolis is getting more and more crucial as the moments go by. Charlie?
0: Sid, speaking of hellos, A.J. Foyt just said hello to Eddie Sachs as he passed him, and so A.J. Foyt is now running in second place, and I believe Roger Ward is about ready to pit. I think I picked up a signal from Roger Ward about the pit. The hood is up on Dick Rathman's car, so that may drop the fourth place runner out of the race at this point.
1: Well, we'll pause now 10 seconds for station identification. This is the Indianapolis Motor Speedway Network. back in the control tower once again, and as Charlie pointed out, A.J. waving to Eddie, they have raced against one another a great number of times in the circuit, have finished 1-2 before, have won some of the same races, are tremendous competitors. Probably, Freddie, I guess you learned a little bit about how your competition runs from other events, don't you?
4: Oh, you certainly do. Let's face it, experience is the best thing one can have, and in this business, it cannot be replaced. Experience in this business, of course, indicates the driving habits and patterns and styles of your competitors, and study of that is a very important factor as far as your safety is concerned, as well as what you can do in competition in overtaking that man.
1: Well, let me, if I may, run down another new record, and here's the first time today we've had a faster average speed than last year's record. 138.928 miles per hour at the end of 160 laps, or 400 miles, eclipsing the old record of 137.769 over an hour, a mile per hour faster. And here's Roger Ward coming in for a pit stop. I want to see if Jack Shapiro is standing by. Jack?
11: Yes, Sid, I'm standing by right here. He just passed me, and he was wiping his face off with a handkerchief. As he came in, he had taken his goggles off. They are now working very fast on the car, fast and efficient, the way A.J. Watson's crews always are. They were leading the race by some 11 seconds, according to their own calculation. The car is up on the jacks, the tires are on, the fuel tank is filled, and they're pushing him away. A very quick pit stop, and Roger Ward is back in the race. Back to you in the tower, Sid.
1: Well, Roger certainly kept his promise not to kill that engine this year. He was revving it, and he was all ready to go, and he's chomping at the bit to get back, and now he'll really charge from now on. Charlie?
7: Sid, the pit stop was 22 seconds, so that's 9 seconds faster than Foyt and 5 seconds faster than Sachs. Sachs is now leading the race. We said that Foyt had passed him. He had, but Sachs, apparently goaded by the competition, went back out in front and had put a little distance. They're due by right now. Here they come, about 3 car lengths separating the two. Sachs leading and Foyt second.
1: Okay, Charlie, thank you. At the end of 160 laps or 400 miles, 100 miles to go, we have, officially now for your charts, in first place, number 2, Roger Ward. Second place, number 12, Eddie Sachs. Third place, number 1, A.J. Foyt. Fourth, number 97, Dick Rathman. Fifth, number 10, Paul Goldsmith. Sixth, number 7, Clark Templeman. Seventh, number 18, Chuck Stevenson. Eighth, number 19, Al Keller. Ninth, number 31, Bobby Marshman. And 10th, number 17, Jack Brabham. Last British car to do well here at Indianapolis was a Sunbeam over 30 years ago. It finished fifth. There were 3 Cooper cars back in 1929 in the 500. Fred Frame drove one to 10th place. And Jack Brabham has been in 10th place today for quite some time. He can't seem to make any more distance out of it. But his crew seemed to feel if they could come in the first 10, they'd be very, very happy indeed. And now Foyt is leading Sachs by about 40 yards, I would say, and coming out of the pit now, back on the racetrack, is Clark Templeman in the Bill Forbes Racing Special. I know that many of our guests are enjoying this race tremendously. Dennis Morgan was here last year to sing Back Home Again in Indiana. This year, Mel Torme sang it. Dennis, not because we didn't like you. We mix them up around here and change,
12: thank
1: you,
12: you
1: know.
12: Very much.
1: And we try to change our winners, too.
12: Yeah, this is a very exciting thing. I can't think of a better place to be on Memorial Day than in Indianapolis.
1: Well, we're thrilled that you came back
12: to
1: see us.
12: Thank you very much.
1: Thank you, Dennis. Enjoy yourself and all your friends you brought with you from California. Many people are mingling out here outside our broadcast booth. We have cameras and newsreels and special reports from all over the world and things of that nature. Former winners have been by to see us. And, of course, one of our favorite guests who always come by to say hello is Mr. Tony Holman, who is the owner of the Indianapolis Motor Speedway. And this year the prize is going to be over $350,000, we're sure. And, Tony, congratulations on one of the greatest shows and biggest crowds you've ever had.
13: Thank you very much, Sid.
1: What do you think of this race you're putting on today?
13: Well, I think it's the greatest race, that maybe not from the race standpoint, but undoubtedly from the weather and the crowd standpoint that we've ever had, and really this race, the way it is shaping up, it may be, still be the greatest.
1: Well, I think you wrote a script last year, and you're trying to duplicate it this time.
13: It looks that way, Sid.
1: Sachs and Foyt are trying to. Thank you, Tony.
13: And thank you.
1: Pleasure to see you. Is Captain Rickenbacker with you, or was he able to come over to see us?
13: He's up on the tower, and he suggested he try to stop on his way down.
1: Wonderful. We'd love to have
13: a race in.
1: Love to have a word from him. Thank you, Tony, Mr. Tony Holman. Now, fans, stay tuned for the greatest spectacle in racing. Back here at Indianapolis once again, and we receive word that Dick Rathman in the Jim Robbins special has been eliminated. He came in the pits and did not go back out on the racetrack, so add him to your list of cars now out of the race. And for some more information about the running of the 500, here again is our chief statistician, Charlie Brockman.
0: All right, Sid, a couple of rather interesting items. Foyt is pulling away from Eddie Sachs. He's leaving Eddie Sachs, and it's no wonder he's running 147.5 miles an hour. In the last lap we clocked him was 147.5. That's a full mile an hour, or more than that. It's almost 2 miles an hour faster than Foyt qualified. And Ward is now 46 seconds behind with only 26 laps to go. Roger doesn't have much chance to win unless something happens to both the first and second place men at the moment. He's 46 seconds back with 26 laps to go. He would have to pick up almost 2 seconds a lap, and with Foyt running 47.5, that's almost impossible to do. Sid?
1: Have a wire here from Dayton, Ohio, saying the Miami Valley Touring Club in Dayton wants continuous Brabham standings. Well, best we can do is give you standings of leaders in this race and where the others are going, which we're trying to do. This is a rather involved event to cover. We're doing it the very best we can. And Mr. Brabham, we have said many times, has been running continuously in 10th position. And now on the unofficial tower here, he's in 8th. Also, a wire from Tom Sinclair, an old friend of ours here in town, who says he hasn't missed a race in years, listening today in Bloomfield Hills, Michigan. Good to hear from Tom. This is probably the most beautiful racing day, I think, gentlemen, don't you agree, we've ever had out here, Freddie and Charlie. We have not too much heat, and as Troy Ruttman said, when someone asked him how the weather was, he said it was just delightful, and evidently the need for a relief driver was not based on weather at all.
4: No, the weather is beautiful out here, Sid, and this is... Hoosier Hospitality is expounded here because they turned on good weather for us today. And all the competitors are enjoying it tremendously.
1: How's the hospitality on Alamo, California, Fred?
4: Well, frankly, might as well tell my kids I'm taking off tomorrow about noon as soon as Mama and I get packed up. Why, we're headed home, so we'll see them by Saturday.
1: $10,000 phone call right there.
4: Yeah. Okay. Well, the kids are worth it.
1: That's for sure, Fred. And so are you, as a matter of fact. Jimmy Rathman has been in 11 races. Roger Ward in 10, Gene Hartley in 8. Those are the veterans running today. We didn't have Don Freeland or Paul Russo or Bob Vice or Dwayne Carter starting this race. They all hope for relief char. And the veterans who didn't start last year, who did start this time, were Bill Cheeseburg, Cliff Griffith, Al Keller, Jack Turner, and Jimmy Daywalt, none of whom have done too well thus far today. How about that stopwatch situation, Charles?
0: Foyt is now leading Sachs by 3.5 seconds. 3.5 seconds between the two cars. He's pulling away. And so A.J. Foyt smells victory, and he is going all out at this point. There are 21 cars out of the race, Sid. 21 cars. And that means 12 are still on the racetrack. I don't think it'd be a bad idea at this point to review the cars out of the race unless you've got something else. Take it, Sid, and we'll have the cars out of the race in a moment.
1: All right, let's hold that. We have Dick Rathman standing by for an interview with Luke Walton in the center pit. Come in, Luke.
2: Yes, thank you, Sid. And now here is Dick. And Dick, you were driving a nice race until just now, and you got into trouble. Tell us about that trouble.
14: Well, the fuel pump shaft, it goes into the injectors, just busted off, and replacement wouldn't fit in. The shaft was still in, and I guess we're out of the race. So we'll be back again next year.
2: Attaboy, Dick. A lot of fans of yours from coast to coast are heartbroken over this trouble that you've had in this race, but we're glad to hear you
14: talk
2: like that.
14: Well, I'm going to keep after, and I'd like to say hello to my sister, my friends out in California, and my friends around Chicago, and I'll be back again next year.
2: Now, Freddie Hagabation is up there in the tower. I just wondered if Freddie had any questions to ask you about your drive today.
4: Hey, Dick, what happened to your automobile, buddy?
14: Oh, the fuel pump broke off, Freddie.
4: Wait, the shaft?
14: Yes.
4: Housing and all.
14: No, that's it. We've had her.
4: Oh, golly, no fire, huh? You were lucky with no fire on that.
14: Well, tried my best.
4: You did a real grand job, too.
14: Oh, thank you.
2: Thank you very much, Dick Rathman. Now back to Sid in the tower.
1: Okay, Luke, and Fred has some information for us about one of the leaders.
4: Gordon Betts, one of our USAC officials from Los Angeles or Beverly Hills, just came up to give me some... information about A.J. Foyt's car, car number one. When it made its stop, Frank Catania was fueling the automobile under George McNaughty's direction, of course, and they had difficulty with the fueling equipment, and they didn't get much fuel into the car. So right now, Foyt is running light on fuel, and it's liable to change the complexion of this thing completely, for he may have to make another stop for fuel, and that'd be a dirty shame if he had to do so.
1: Freddie, it sounds like you're writing a mystery thriller for us here.
4: Boy, is that enough to shake you up?
1: It certainly is. Let's have the leaders now at the end of 170 laps. or 425 miles, another new record, 138.740 miles per hour, another new record, set by number one, A.J. Foyt. Second was number 12, Eddie Sachs. Third, number two, Roger Ward. Fourth, number seven, Clark Templeman. Fifth, number 19, Al Keller. Sixth, number 18, Chuck Stevenson. Seventh, number 31, Bobby Marshman moving up. Eighth, number 17, Jack Brabham. Ninth, number 5, Lloyd Ruby. And 10th, number 34, Norm Hall. So we have quite a few new names in here. Charlie Brockman again.
0: All right, Sid, and Roger Ward is about to be lapped by A.J. Foyt, the leader. We checked him a lap before, and he was a minute behind. Now Ward is a lap behind, and with only 21 laps to go, he is just riding it out for the best finish he can get. If we have time, Sid, we'll review the other cars out of the race and give you the positions back of 10th. There are only two to give you. They are Gene Hartley in 11th and Parnelli Jones in 12th. Hartley in number 28 and Parnelli in number 98, 11th and 12th, and all the rest of the cars are out of the race. Those cars out of the race are 3 Branson, 16 Grimm, 55 DeWalt, 4 Jim Rathman, 83 Davis, 73 Shepard, 22 McCluskey, 14 Cheeseburg, 45 Turner, 26 Griffith, 86 Rose, 99 Hurtubise, 41 Boyd, 52 Rutman, 8 Sutton, 33 Johnson, 32 Christie, 35 Wilson, 15 Weiler, 10 Goldsmith, and 97 Dick Rathman. 12 cars running, and A.J. Foyt seems to be putting more distance on Eddie Sachs at the moment. Sid?
1: Well, you know, you may write for seats now for next year's 500. If you're enjoying this broadcast, perhaps you'd like to be here. Write for an order blank, Indianapolis Motor Speedway, Speedway City, Indiana. And the U.S. Armed Forces Radio Service is broadcasting our race coverage by shortwave radio to American military personnel stationed throughout the free world. 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Right now, things have settled down to a rather easygoing pace, at least from here. I know on the racetrack there's probably a tremendous amount of strain between A.J. Foyt, who just passed us, and Eddie Sachs and Roger Ward. Ward is going to be lapped by Eddie Sachs in just a few moments if this pace continues, because now Eddie Sachs is just about 15 yards behind Roger Ward. But A.J. Foyt is pulling out in a sizable lead. And if things continue without too much disruption now, A.J. Foyt may be our winner at the end of 500 miles in about 20 to 25 minutes from now. We're on the 181st lap, which means there isn't much time for Eddie Sachs to catch him, and both these boys really want to win.
4: A lot's going to depend on how much fuel they were able to put into that tank of Foyt's when he made his last pit stop, you know that?
1: Well, if your story is accurate there, and the man had it right, Freddie, which I'm sure he did, it's going to make a tremendous difference here if Foyt would have to come back.
4: Anytime you get anything from Gordon Betts is right, well, but how much went into it, I don't know.
1: That's right. There's no way of measuring. You know, a couple of years ago, I think it was Rathman, was it not, who said one more lap and the accelerator connection would have come off?
4: No, that was Pat Flaherty.
1: Flaherty?
4: Yeah.
1: So little things like that, and just another lap after they win the race could make a tremendous difference.
4: A tremendous difference is right. Duke Nayland lost out here once that way, too, because when they fueled the tank, it got a lot of air into it and bubbled up, and they thought it was full and quickly shut it off, and he ran out of fuel in the last few laps of the race in the Novi.
1: Thank you, Fred. Now, fans, stay tuned for the greatest spectacle in racing. Back at the Speedway once again with 5 laps to go, and Eddie Sachs, as they say in horse racing circles, at this moment, winning, going away. However, anything could happen. A 15-cent strap on a part could break. Anything could happen indeed. And evidently the gasoline, the additional fuel that was put in for A.J. Foyt has kept him in good stead. He is still running second in the race, and it's better to be assured of that some $40,000 for second place, Freddie, than to take a chance of dropping back to 12th, isn't it?
4: Absolutely, he can always come back again next year. He's a young man, too, by the way, and he does a lot of racing elsewhere, and he can come back here next year and really go out for winning this thing.
1: Well, he's one of the youngest, as a matter of fact. Our youngest national driving champion is A.J. Foyt in some 30 years at age 26, and Eddie Sachs, Edward Julius, is 34 years old, and he's a young gentleman, too. Charlie?
15: Sid, I have a rather amusing story to tell about last year's race when Ward had to drop back into second place. He told me that on the last lap he was thinking in his mind, well, last year I won the race, and he was figuring out what his percentage was and how much he had to pay Uncle Sam, and he was computing what the income tax would be on second place and consoled himself with the fact that it wouldn't be too bad after all.
1: Well, perhaps
4: Ward, way to look at it.
1: Perhaps he's pleased to come in third. He'll pay a little less tax. But knowing Roger Ward, as we all do, and I take that story in the light in which Charlie Brockman offered it, we know he'd love to win this race if he had to give it all back to Uncle Sam, because Roger is a tremendous competitor. And now coming in for a pit stop is Eddie Sachs. A surprise, a pit stop for Eddie Sachs coming in. Let's see if we can pick him up from here, because John Peterson is not in the south pit. He's gone to victory lane. So it's a great break for A.J. Foyt, and if he passes him in this pit now, Eddie Sachs will come in second instead of first. As we said, this 500-mile race goes 500 miles. With three laps to go, Eddie Sachs is in the pit, and now he's being pushed, and they're still working, and going by is A.J. Foyt, takes the lead from Eddie Sachs in the south turn. With three laps to go, and now we still have the question of whether Foyt's car has enough fuel to finish the race, Freddie.
4: That's right. And Eddie Sachs' pit stop wasn't for fuel, it was for rubber, because that's the first thing they did on it, quickly pull the tires off of the car. Well, and he went out of there slipping and sliding, I'll tell you.
1: A sensational finish. We didn't expect Eddie Sachs to come in for that pit stop again, and A.J. Foyt now has the lead. Eddie Sachs behind him, and Charlie will check the distance as they come by with three laps to go.
4: Who said you couldn't have a photo finish here at Indianapolis?
1: Wowee. I better get
4: it
1: those
4: could happen,
1: figures back on that 2 and 1600s race again in 1937, which I just passed aside here.
4: I was arguing with a man about that last night, about a photo finish occurring here and could occur.
1: Well, they have cameras for that reason. Now, there's Roger Ward going by, and now we'll be waiting to come down the main stretch to see where we do stand. Eddie Sachs, we thought, had things under control, but he wanted to be sure about that rubber on the car. Change tires, back out. There's A.J. Foyt, and Charlie is checking the distance, and Eddie Sachs is not even in sight.
4: Be to go. Here he comes.
1: And here he comes now. Charlie, what's it look like?
15: 9 seconds, Sid, two laps to go. 9 seconds, two laps to go. So, I'm not going to say what's going to happen because...
1: Because with the fuel situation that Fred has been telling us about, A.J. could perhaps drop and slow down or the engine die on the backstretch. So this is the most sensational finish we've ever seen in our years here at the Speedway.
4: By the way, Sid, one of the greatest guys in auto racing, who's been the father of auto racing to a great extent, Art Pillsbury, and Gordon Betts' wife and his wife are all over at their house in Beverly Hills listening to this program, and I'll bet right now that Art Pillsbury's jumping up and down like he were on a pogo stick.
1: Well, I should imagine that we're jumping in unison with him. There's Roger Ward going by. Of course, he's been lapped by the leaders. We now have two laps to go. We'll be watching for the white flag. And now we have the white flag coming out, ready to wave. With one lap to go, and it's being given to Eddie Sachs.
16: Was it given to Foyt?
1: Foyt has received the white flag. We're on the 199th lap, and if nothing happens here on the backstretch, let's follow them around. A.J. Foyt on the backstretch, Bernie Herman.
8: I just see him coming out of the southeast turn now, and here comes A.J. Foyt in car number one, the Bosio Fast Special. He's going on past us, he's passed, and Eddie Sachs. Eddie Sachs in car number 12. This is the Dean Van Line Special. Eddie, almost a half back stretch behind. Back to you, Sid.
1: Let's go to the northeast turn. Lou Palmer.
17: We'll make it quick. He's by us, Sid. Back to you in the
1: northwest, Jim Shelton.
9: Here he comes right now, and he's coming around the bend, and boy, what satisfaction. This is his fourth race, so number four must be mighty lucky for this fella. Sid, here he comes
1: here
9: right
1: comes
9: to you.
1: Here comes the checkered flag. Bill Vanderwater is getting set to wave it, and he is going to wave it now. He does for A.J. Foyt, winner of the Golden Anniversary 500-mile race. One of the most thrilling, surprising, exciting finishes ever. And now the checkered flag for Eddie Sachs right behind A.J. Foyt. Wow, we've never seen a finish like that one. As A.J. Foyt, in car number one, the national driving champion, the Bose Seal Fast Special, wins the 500 in a matter of seconds. Charlie, how many exactly?
15: 8 3/10 seconds, Sid. That's the second closest 500 in history, rivaled only by the 1937 race when Wilbur Shaw won by 2 1/16 seconds over Ralph Hepburn. 8 3/10 seconds.
1: Well, let's go down to Victory Lane when he comes in. In the meantime, we'll cut away for 1 minute and pick up all the excitement for AJ in Victory Lane and the Bozeal Fast Crew. Now stay tuned for the greatest spectacle in racing. A.J. Foyt has taken a couple of insurance laps to be sure and also perhaps to calm himself down somewhat. I imagine that he's one of the more surprised winners of the 500. Eddie Sachs was in front of him with five laps to go. I remember we said this is a 500-mile race and you have to go all the way. And Eddie, I'm sure, knowing him personally as I do, is one of the more disappointed boys, but he'll be a good sport as he waves now, smiling, laughing, in fact, coming down the main stretch, pointing toward all the fellas, and they're giving him a great hand for a tremendous effort here today. In car number 12, the pole sitter, 2 years in a row, he turns into Gasoline Alley. Eddie Sachs, who down in his heart, I'm sure, feels a very heavy load right now. He wanted to win. A.J. Foyt, who's come back to win the National Driving Championship at age 26. The golden anniversary winner of the 500. Eddie Sachs finishing second. Roger Ward has gotten the checkered flag for having finished third. And, of course, they will permit as many as possible to receive the checkered flag in order to be able to finish the race number one and also become members of the Champion 100 Mile an Hour Club, from which Freddie Agabation is just now the ex-president as of a week ago.
4: Yes, Sam Hanks is taking over on the new season as president of our club.
1: We'll be watching, and Johnny Peterson is standing by. And, John, if you can hear me, or if your engineer can, you keep it 5 to 8 minutes as long as you like, because there'll be plenty of excitement down there, and if it gets too long, we'll cut you. And A.J. Foyt now is coming down the pit area, receiving the applause of everyone here standing. A tremendous winner, a real favorite. All the other pit crews, of course, and the great sportsmanship we always see in auto racing, waving to him, turning into Victory Lane. Here's Johnny Peterson.
9: And what a tremendous finish. Here he comes, the nation's number one driver, A.J. Foyt. He took the big one at Indy. This is Victory Lane. It means success, and it was a hard-won success for A.J. Foyt. The battle goes on here in Victory Lane. A.J. Foyt getting a big kiss from his wife now, Nance. Lucy leans over, plants a big kiss on A.J. Foyt. He can't hear a thing. He has the bottle of milk. The car begins to roll forward a bit as they roll it up towards the photographer's stand here. A.J. Foyt still waving his head, moving his head from side to side, taking a big swig on that bottle of milk. He can't hear anything as yet. George McNulty on that far side, a real happy guy. We're right behind Diane Hunt, queen of the 500 Festival. They're trying to get his helmet off so he can't hear. And there goes a lay of flowers around his neck and the victory wreath being put around his neck. A.J. Foyt driving a tremendous race to become the winner of this golden running of the 500-mile Indianapolis Speed Classic. Being introduced to Queen Diane Hunt now. A.J. still can't hear a thing. There he gets a kiss from Queen Diane Hunt. Let's see if we can move right in here and get a talk to A.J. A.J., did you have Sachs figured for that next pit stop?
18: I sure did. I was planning on really finishing second. I figured first place was all over with. We fought awful hard, but when she started running out of fuel, I almost started crying, so that's the breaks of the game.
9: Well, we had you clocked at 15 seconds on that last one. That's pretty good style.
18: Thank you, and I want to thank my pit crew, because if it wasn't for my pit crew, I sure wouldn't have won this race. They did a terrific job. It was an error that we didn't put enough fuel in, but that's a gamble you take so you can run fast. Anyway, I made the stop for fuel, and my fuel man, Frank Catania, did a terrific job, and I want to thank him. And God was just with us, and it's our day. Thank you.
9: Who had you picked for your closest competitor when you went out on the track this morning?
18: Well, actually, there's about 10 guys here that go real hard. I figured Jim Rathman, Jim Hurtubise, and Roger Ward would really be the boys to fight, including Eddie Sachs. And it's just the breaks in the game, and boy, I'll tell you.
9: Well, A.J., congratulations to you on a wonderful job and a great victory.
18: Thank you.
9: A.J. Foyt, there he is. Whoop, there he is. The nation's number one driver who wins here at Indianapolis in what is a real melee here in Victory Lane. I had heard about it, Sid, but I didn't believe it. You warned me, though, didn't you? We're going to move around here to see if we can get George McNulty over here. He's on the far side of the car from us. A.J. Foyt loaded with those victory wreaths, burned rubber all over his face. And adding to that, his wife, Lucy. She now has some of that burned rubber. She plants another kiss on that forehead of A.J. Foyt. Sitting on the back of his car, the BorgWarner trophy resting behind him, the symbol of victory. Let's see if we can't get around on the other side here and talk to A.J.'s wife and talk to George Bignotti. Here we have Anton Holman, president of the Indianapolis Motor Speedway. Tony, two in a row.
19: Yes, that's right. It's a wild one. Yes, that really was. That's really been an afternoon.
9: Well, the youngster had a tremendous victory.
19: He certainly did. Just absolutely wonderful.
9: Tony, thank you very much, sir.
19: Thank you.
9: Tony Holman, president of the Indianapolis Motor Speedway, moving into the crowd. Let's see if we can get George Bignotti. Can we get George Bignotti over here? George, Indianapolis Motor Speedway Network, congratulations on a tremendous victory.
20: Thank you very much, John.
9: Tell us a little bit about the strategy that you had set up originally.
20: Originally, we planned to run as steady as we can and follow the leaders, not let them too far out of sight, which we done very good. But our last pit stop, we have an underwing fueling rig, and it just wouldn't engage in the tank. We couldn't get any fuel in it, so we knew we didn't have enough fuel to finish. And we didn't want to let him know too early because he might get disappointed or something might happen. So we thought that we had better let him run as long as we could, which we did. And then we borrowed the Bryan Heating Company. They had their car fell out, so we borrowed their fueling rig and put it in our pit and fueled a car for that 16-second pit stop.
9: Well, George, you knew definitely then that you had to have that pit stop. It wasn't just precautionary.
20: No, we
9: desperate
20: knew we
9: risk.
20: Had to do it. We figured the laps every way we could, and we knew it just wouldn't stretch out.
9: George, congratulations to you again. We'll see you back here next year, I imagine.
20: I hope so. Thank you very much, John.
9: Thank you very much, George Bignotti. And Sid, for the moment, back to you.
1: Johnny, thank you very much. I know it is difficult indeed down in Victory Lane. We've been down there at one time or another. That's why we sent you, old pal. And the unofficial standings right now of the first 10 finishers we have, and Charlie, if you'll check me if I'm wrong, here's what I picked up. First, A.J. Foyt. Second, number 12, Eddie Sachs. Third, number 2, Roger Ward. Fourth, number 7, Clark Templeman. Fifth, number 19, Al Keller. Sixth, number 18, Chuck Stevenson. Seventh, number 31, Bobby Marshman. Eighth, number 5, Lloyd Ruby. Ninth, number 34, Norman Hall. And those are all the finishers that we have picked up. Did you get more than that?
15: Jack Brabham just finished, Sid. He got the checkered flag in 10th place, and as best we can tell, 10 cars finished the 500 miles, and Gene Hartley was still running in 11th spot, and Parnelli Jones was still running in 12th when the red flag went out. It might be interesting to look at the new members of the 100-mile-an-hour club, and there are several. Eddie Sachs is one. Shorty Templeman is another. Al Keller was already in it, so was Chuck Stevenson. Chuck Stevenson, yes, he was in it. Bobby Marshman, a rookie, is a new man in the club. Lloyd Ruby made it last year, gets in again. Norm Hall, a rookie, makes it. And Jack Brabham, a rookie, makes the 100-mile-an-hour club. Sid?
4: Love to have that Brabham.
1: Let's have a complete wrap-up on today's 500-mile race in 1 minute. Right now, stay tuned for the greatest spectacle in racing. Back in the control tower now, we cannot say the excitement has died away. It has certainly not died away. There are many, many sidelights of the 500-mile race running today that Freddie Agabash and I will recoup for you. First of all, Fred, I think I'd like to comment on the tremendous courage and stick-to-itiveness of Parnelli Jones. He was in and out of that pit I don't know how many times, and Aggie certainly gave us a more than graphic description of the eye injury, and he kept on going and shook off a relief driver.
4: Well, that's the way these race drivers are built, believe me, Sid. It's hard for a normal individual to pretty much understand this, but a race driver has a lot of gumption, believe me. And the injury that Parnelli suffered could have been a real serious one, and could have cost him an eye, as far as that's concerned, if it were another inch or inch and a half lower. But he has a lot of stick to it, if this, and continued on his way. But however, in running rather slow, he did develop engine troubles that further hampered him throughout the race.
1: We've given the rundown through 450 miles. We do not as yet have the race marks at 475 and 500. May or may not, we did give you the rundown of the 10 finishers, which we saw from the checkered flag being waved ourselves. So you have those, and of course they are unofficial in their placement until tomorrow morning when the tape is checked. We do not have the 475-mile rundown. If we get it, we will give it to you before we go off the air. We do have the winner's speed. It was, strangely enough, not a new record. It was 138.466 miles per hour. 138.466. Last year's record, Jim Rathman set, was 138.767, 3/10 of a second, or of a mile per hour difference, which is certainly not to be sneezed at, because you couldn't sneeze in 3/10 of a second, I suppose.
4: Well, in all seriousness, Sid, the closing laps of this race, by virtue of A.J. Foyt running out of fuel and Eddie Sachs running out of tires, reduces speed. And I think in the closing laps is where we lost the record for the balance of the race.
1: Well, I think we had a record today, though, Fred, and I'm sure you'll agree in the fact that we didn't have any injuries. We

0: Months later. Foyt succeeding Roger Ward as national champion. Roger Ward gave him a battle all day, but had bad luck mechanically during the season, and Foyt won four of the last six races on the championship trail to become the national champ. And as we said earlier today in discussing AJ, he's the youngest national champion in 30 years at the age of 26. He'd been racing cars for 7 years. When he made his first appearance in the USAC race 4 years ago, he was picked immediately by the veterans as a potential champion. He has an easy driving style, and throughout his career has been very, very smooth indeed. A.J. Foyt's charming wife, Lucy, was here today. I don't believe the children were here. Terry Lynn's is 2.5, and A.J. the third is 5 years of age. A.J. worked in his dad's garage down there off-season in Houston, Texas, and I'm sure the Texans believe now that they're bigger and better than ever, and, well, they can think that today.
1: Sid, by the way, A.J.'s been red hot anyway in the racing circuit all last year and so far this year, and I think this is a very befitting win, befitting a champion, and being our national champion, our number one race driver in the United States, I think this is a very fitting tribute to his ability.
0: Well, we thought perhaps the pole jinx was going to be eliminated today, didn't we, Fred? That the pole winner would also win the 500-mile race, and Eddie Sachs certainly almost did it. I think we cannot say enough about his fine sportsmanship and driving ability to stay
1: Seriously,
0: up there.
1: Seriously, his work today was tremendous. He did an excellent job in driving that automobile and planning his race throughout. But due to the quirks in automobile racing, or the way the cookie crumbles, so to speak, calling it racing luck, I think he had to make that extra pit stop for a worn-out tire. Now, why that was caused, I have no idea, but this did put him out of contention for the lead, and his second-place win was a very worthy one. Believe me, he did an excellent job in doing what he did today.
0: Well, let me run down, Freddie, if I may, the official, or rather, let's say unofficial, there are officials we have at this point, or anyone has this point, because it isn't official until the chief steward posts it with the cooperation of the timer tomorrow morning. But the 12 finishers in the race were, once again, number one, A.J. Foyt in the Bose Seal Fast Special. Number two, Eddie Sachs in car number 12, the Dean Van Line Special. Third was Roger Ward in car number two, the Del Webb Sun City Special. Fourth was Clark Templeman, car number 7, the Bill Forbes Racing Team Special. And fifth was car number 19, driven by Al Keller, the Constant Hot Special. Sixth, number 18, Chuck Stevenson, the Metal Cow Special. Seventh, 31, Bobby Marshman, a rookie in the Hoover Motor Express Special. Eighth, number 5, Lloyd Ruby in the Autolite Special. Ninth, number 17, Jack Brabham in the Kimberly Cooper Climax Special. And 10th, number 34, Norman Hall in the Federal Engineering Special. 11th was number 28, Gene Hartley in the John Chalick Special. And 12th was number 98, Parnelli Jones in the Agajanian Willard Battery Special. The time was 3 hours, 34 minutes, 11 and 96 hundred seconds. The average speed, 138.466 miles per hour, which was not a new record. The record still stands. However, we had new records set 10, 12, 14, 16 times today out of a possible 22 times on the interval breaks, Freddie. So it was a sizzling race, and again, thank goodness, no injuries. Now another complete wind-up in a few moments. In fact, 1 minute. Now stay tuned for the greatest spectacle in racing. The Bose family is one of the most famous in auto racing. It was a Bose Seal Fast Special with A.J. Foyt driving that won the race today. And a list of former Bose drivers reads like a who's who of racing. Louis Schneider first carried the Bose colors to victory lane in the Speedway race in 1930. Other top names to drive for the Indianapolis company include Maury Rose, Troy Ruttman, Wild Bill Cummins, Rex Mays, Art Cross, Cliff Brugere, Ralph Hepburn, and Mel Hansen. Perhaps Mays was the favorite prior to today, a two-time national champion. He was young Bob Bowe's idol. He taught Bob to drive a car. He was a frequent visitor in the Bowe's home. George Bignotti, a race car builder and mechanic in California, called Bob Bowe's looking for a sponsor. And that call began what is now one of the most successful racing partnerships. And Freddie, I know you know George Bignotti quite well.
1: Yes, in fact, I drove for the Bose team as well, Sid. And as far as George Bignotti is concerned, I was instrumental in bringing him here for the first time, too, in 1954 when he worked on my crew and got the equipment operating well for me. And what's more, on the West Coast, I won several state championships with George Bignotti as my chief mechanic, and he's a wonderful mechanic, and I was quite dejected in seeing the dejected appearance on he and his brother and the rest of the crew when they couldn't properly fuel that automobile. And this is a very befitting win for George Bignotti and his crew and Bo Sealfast. Believe me, they deserve it, and they earned every bit of it.
0: Well, Miss Diane Hunt, our 500 Festival queen, has just been encircling the entire racetrack in the golden pace car. A.J. Foyt is seated back on the back of the convertible area with Diane. I'm sure that he has gotten over a lot of his bashfulness. You know, A.J. was one of the toughest fellas to talk to here at the racetrack last year, and the year before he was so very bashful.
1: I noticed him on your interview, too. You had to draw the words out of him.
0: That's for sure. And this is his fourth race, and I think after today he'll probably become a real talker, don't you? He has a lot more to talk about.
1: He might get loquacious. You can't tell.
0: Well, the sun is still shining brightly here, and they're turning back into the pit area in the pace car with Mr. Tony Holloman there and also Sam Hanks. And fans, this concludes another great and thrilling spectacle from the world's greatest race course. This has been the golden anniversary edition of the 500. The pattern of progress has been established during the past 50 years, and the 50 that lie ahead will see even greater improvements. Greater excitement, a greater prize melon, a goal that Tony Holloman hopes will reach $500,000 someday. You've been with us by radio for the 45th annual 500, from Start Your Engines through the checkered flag, and the crowning of Anthony Joseph Foyt of Houston, Texas, champion at Indianapolis. The roar of the engines has died away. The fans are streaming for the exit gates, while back in Gasoline Alley, bedlam has broken loose around the finishers, especially around one garage where a man has found what he has always been seeking, that elusive victory in the toughest test of endurance between man and machine. Our congratulations to A.J. Foyt. Thanks to our technical crew, headed by Chief Engineer Bob Mitten, and our control panel switchers in the tower, Johnny Walters and Billy Burt, as well as all of the other engineers around the entire racetrack. To our fine producer, Bill Dean, perfect as always. And to Bill Frosch on the southwest turn, Mike Ahern on the southeast, Bernie Herman on the back stretch, Lou Palmer on the northeast turn, Jim Shelton on the northwest. In the pit area, Jack Shapiro, Luke Walton, and Johnny Peterson, who was also in victory lane. And here in the tower with me, Freddie Agabation and Charlie Brockman. Mr. Agabation was here through the cooperation of Mr. Dick McGeorge and the Champion Spark Plug Company. Happy 10th network anniversary to our director, Gil Berry, for building this net into the world's largest, 630 stations today in the U.S. and around the world, and to the Armed Forces Radio Service for joining in. I would certainly appreciate hearing from you. Your cards help us know where you are listening and enable us to build the network and keep the broadcast coming to you. We welcome mail from foreign countries. So if you happen to have just a moment, send a card. It will enable us to make this program bigger and better each and every year. Just write to me, Sid Collins, care of Indianapolis Motor Speedway, Indianapolis, Indiana. Sid Collins, Indianapolis Speedway, Indianapolis, Indiana. The broadcast came to you through the facilities of WIBC Indianapolis. And now, even after 4.5 hours, we regret to take leave of you, but I shall look forward to next May 30th, when we shall meet you once again. I want to thank Bill Fliedemeyer and John DeCamp for being our scorers outside the booth as well. Until next May, this is Sid Collins with a thought from Carl Schurz, who said, "Ideals are like stars. You will not touch them with your hands, but like the seafaring man on the ocean, you may choose them as your guides, and following them, you reach your destiny." Surely, A.J. Foyt had an ideal. He chose his star, auto racing. Today, he reached his destiny. Victory over the 500, a grueling test of endurance. Many men have tried for the past 50 years. Few have succeeded. A.J. Foyt did today. Now, as A.J. receives the accolade of millions around the world, this is Sid Collins reminding you that speed belongs on the speedway, not on your highway. This concludes the broadcast of the Indianapolis Motor Speedway Classic of 1961. We now return you to your local studio.

0: This is First to the Flag, a chance to catch up with the stars of the NTT IndyCar Series and share their stories, insights, and experiences about their first major open wheel victory. Here's Nick Yeoman.
1: Hello and thanks for joining us for a special presentation from the IndyCar Radio Network. I'm Nick Yeoman. This is First of the Flag, where we sit down with some of IndyCar's best drivers to take a look back at their first career IndyCar win, with broadcast highlights helping to tell the story. Today we'll venture all the way back to July 25th, 1999 for the running of CART's US 500 at the Michigan International Speedway. The 1999 CART season is a polarizing one, to say the least. For many, it's a year marred by a pair of tragedies that robbed the sport of two young talents in Gonzalo Rodriguez and Greg Moore. It was also remembered, though, as the coming out party of one of the world's most versatile driving talents, as 23-year-old Juan Pablo Montoya burst on the scene to claim the Rookie of the Year title and the series championship driving for Chip Ganassi Racing. The sweep of the two championships by the Colombian had only been done once by Nigel Mansell in 1993, who was anything but an average newcomer to open-wheel racing. Montoya would burst on the scene, winning four of the first eight races, and by round 12 at Michigan, the driver of the Target-sponsored Honda Reynard looked every bit of the favorite when matched up against drivers like Dario Franchitti, Paul Tracy, and Michael Andretti. While Montoya would taste victory for the first time at Long Beach, it was two more drivers who would take center stage in Brooklyn, Michigan by day's end looking for their first. Two likable ones from Italy and Brazil. Former IMS Radio Network anchor Paul Page was on the call with Parker Johnstone alongside in the ABC booth. Jimmy Vassar and Adrian Fernandez would start on the front row, but it'd be the two drivers behind them that would steal the show early in the 1999 US 500.
2: And now Vassar begins to pick it up. 250 laps, 500 miles. He's out by a good interval.
3: Green, green, green.
2: This time they say it's go. Three wide into the first turn. Rest of the field follows. Montoya with a quick early move. Vassar fades to third. Vassar fades even further. Now Montoya being chased by Fernandez down the backstretch. Michael makes a move. Michael Andretti brings it down to the inside, chases Montoya in second. Coming to the conclusion of the lap, Montoya crosses the line, but Michael comes to the inside at the same time. Vassar works on Fernandez. Side by side, off of two, Michael pulls a slight advantage. Now Michael pulls out further ahead of Montoya down the backstretch. But Montoya comes right back at him inside. The toe works. Montoya comes back to the lead. Interval back to Fernandez. Michael comes back to work on Montoya. Parker, this is what we expected. It's what we hoped for.
4: We'll see this all day long, Paul. The draft is everything here, and Michigan is the only track in the world where the drivers can run low, middle, and high all day long if they have their cars working.
2: Michael Andretti back to the front. Montoya in pursuit. Then Fernandez. And here comes Montoya. Fernandez, Vassar, Max Pappas is fifth. Tracy is up to sixth. Tony Kanaan, seventh. Cristiano D'Amato, eighth. Pruitt, ninth. And Dario Franchitti is tenth as Michael comes back at Montoya.
1: The newly implemented Hanford device and tunnel blockers slowed cars from the past years, but made for spectacular racing, as neither Montoya nor Andretti could build much of a lead on the cars cutting through the air behind them. What resulted was an extraordinary 23 lead changes in just the first 15 laps. Montoya and Andretti would swap the lead back and forth until the first sequence of pit stops, where Brazilian Tony Kanaan in his sophomore season would pop on the radar for the first time after starting the race in 11th position.
2: At the US 500 Michigan Speedway, Paul Page with Parker Johnstone, Tony Kanaan here, and he has Al Unser Jr. all over the back of him. We look at how they went in and left the pits with Fernandez suffering badly, and Jimmy Vassar comes up with a very, very nice stop that puts him in third and has him cruising where he should be. And Tony Kanaan came in ninth and came out in sixth.
4: What a great track Michigan is, Paul. You can see they're running down low. They're in the middle. We've seen a few cars like Paul Tracy taking the high groove all the way around. It's the only track in the world where you can do this. And the guys with the experience have set their cars up to be able to run not only by themselves, but also in traffic, take full advantage of the tow. And now look at as Al Unser Jr. goes around the high side of Adrian Fernandez. This is where the trust element really comes into play.
2: Well, Tony Kanaan got Fernandez in what looked like a quite easy pass, moves into fifth, and now Al Unser Jr. begins to work on him.
1: Just ahead of Kanaan and Al Unser Jr., the unrelenting battle for the lead would continue between Montoya and Andretti. But by the halfway point of the 500-mile race, a new driver would emerge at the front as a serious contender in the form of Italy's Max Pappas searching for his first career win.
2: 116 laps to go now. There is the top of the order with Max Pappas driving for Bobby Rahal, who retired at the last race of last year at Fontana, California Speedway. And now Rahal sits as a spotter up on top of the grandstand, staying in touch with his leader of the race, Max Pappas.
4: And as we look down the list, if you look at Pappas, Andretti, Montoya, Franchitti, Unser, Tracy, Vassar, and Pruett, all of these drivers and or their teams, engineers, know what it takes to win this race. Now, for Max Pappas, of course, it'd be his first race win. It'd be a tremendous victory, and Michigan has handed a lot of drivers their best finishes ever. He's pushing the car extremely hard now, but it's hard to gauge exactly how well the car's going. When the car's right here, there is no more exhilarating feeling in the world. It becomes easy.
2: Oh, P.J. Jones catches the wall. Yellow comes out again.
4: And when the car's wrong, this is what happens.
1: P.J. Jones wouldn't be the only driver to find the wall at the exit of turn number two on this day, as both Gilles DeFerrin and Scott Pruett would also crash out down the long Michigan back straightaway. The incident involving Pruett would slow the race from the final time on lap 183 of 250, and nobody appeared to have anything for Pappas, as he did what many thought was impossible by building a healthy lead over the competition with the final round of pit stops just around the corner. That incredible pace from Pappas, however, may have come at a cost, as he wasn't able to do much drafting or fuel strategy, saving like the rest of the field, and thus it forced Pappas to pit lane first, as Gary Gerald and Jan Beekes called a flurry of final pit stops at Michigan, starting with Pappas and ending with Tony Kanaan, who was able to stretch his tank a little longer than everyone else.
3: And this could be the most important stop of the day. It'll be the last one for Max Pappas. We can see some of the other guys coming in, Vassar included. They have to wait for fuel. That was quick. 10.5. That could be it. That could be the victory for Max Pappas if he beats out the guys on pit exit.
2: Jimmy Vassar comes in for his stop. Montoya, Franchitti, Kanaan, they have all stayed out. So has Michael Andretti and Christian Fittipaldi. They should be in next time around, or at least within the next two laps. Dario Franchitti is indeed on pit road with Christian Fittipaldi just behind him. There's Christian. They both head for their pits. Tony Kanaan will pick up the lead of the race with these stops.
5: Race engine fuel, plus one turn both sides, Alex. Pit lane limiter on the way out.
4: They tried to stretch it out to take advantage of a short fuel field if possible. 27 laps to go. Boy, Franchitti really keeping the revs up. 14 and a half seconds.
2: He gets around Christian Fittipaldi as Fittipaldi reels out. And Michael Andretti, who has managed again to stretch it a lap behind everyone else. Jan Beekes.
3: While we wait for Michael, let's watch Adrian Fernandez. They're expecting to put one turn in on the front wing because he has push. And for him, it's about 12.1 seconds, Gary.
4: Watching the crew now with Andretti. Everything routine, no changes on the handling package up front. He's out of here. So now everybody has made their last stops among the leaders thus far, with the exception of Tony Kanaan.
2: And there is Tony Kanaan. You would expect him in at any moment. 225th lap complete, 25 to go in the U.S. 500. Tony Kanaan, who's struggled his way back up to the front after going one lap down. Tony Kanaan's last stop was on the 187th lap, and he is due into the pits next time around. That will give the lead back to Max Pappas. But Tony Kanaan has had a brilliant drive after overcoming adversity this weekend.
6: Paul, you can almost feel the energy feeding off Steve Horn and this team as they await Kanaan. They know they've had a brilliant afternoon coming from a lap down, and now they've got a shot here. They've gone a couple of laps further, so in theory, the fuel fill should be just a bit quicker. We don't expect any changes. We'll find out momentarily. Kanaan, right on target. A thumbs up from the cockpit to Steve Horn. We watch the time. Waiting for the fueling to be complete. There he goes. 11.2. That's a couple extra laps. May have paid off a bit.
2: And here comes Max Pappas, the leader. Boy, Kanaan lit it up pretty hot right at the end of that speed limit zone. Let's hope that he didn't nip into the speed limit. Max Pappas takes the lead back from Tony Kanaan. And Andretti should be following Pappas, but no, look at Kanaan. He comes out in second place.
1: Expert strategy, great pit work, and a monster outlap would get Tony Kanaan into the second position, but he simply wasn't close enough to challenge Pappas as Max maintained a full 3-second lead over Kanaan. This one looked all but over. With the finish line and his first win in sight, all Max Pappas needed for victory was no mistakes, no mechanical issues, and most importantly, no hiccups from his fuel cell on the final lap at Michigan.
2: Max Pappas is going to see an incredible sight next time around. The white flag will tell him just 2 miles, one lap to go. And if he can do it, he becomes the sixth driver to score his first career win in a 500-mile race at Michigan. Now one lap to go. Max Pappas is on the final lap for Bobby Rahal. Kanaan crossed the line 3 seconds behind him. Montoya 4 seconds back. Down the back straightaway. Will Max Pappas become the third first-time winner this year? It sure looks that way. He runs out of fuel. He runs out of fuel. Kanaan screams pass. Kanaan screams into the lead. Montoya trying to chase him to the line. Oh, low, so very close. Montoya jumped low at the line. It looked for a moment there like Pappas was just slowing for the flag, and then he slowed further. And by 32 thousandths, Kanaan takes Montoya, and Pappas has to give it away. Oh, Max Pappas pulls it off onto the grass and down to the end of the pit area, and Tony Kanaan takes the win. What an incredible final lap. Just when we were beginning to sing the praises of Max Pappas, suddenly he slows.
4: And we talked about what a narrow fuel window he was on. Well, it was one corner and one straightaway too short. Tony Kanaan, who pitted much later, was able to run full power all the way to the checkered flag.
6: Well, we stand down here at the left front of the car as the crew is pummeling their man, and the helmet will come off. There is a huge trophy that very shortly is going to come up over and be presented, and it will virtually dwarf this popular young Brazilian. He's waited and waited and waited. Christine Horn and the rest of the crew are here, and the emotion now sweeps over Tony Kanaan. Here comes the magnificent Challenge Cup being presented to this young man. The tears whelm in his eyes, and why not? And now, oh, let the party begin. Tony Kanaan, tell me what you were thinking coming down as you were chasing Max Pappas.
7: Man, the luck has to turn back around, and we did today. We had a struggle. I lost my radio in lap number 10, and we went lap down, but the car was working good. The drive-thru crew did a great job, and Steve Horn, Jerry Forsythe, Tony Brunetti, I mean, everybody, Ron, everybody, Christine, everybody, oh my guys, I mean.
6: How did you get back? How did you work your way back from being a lap down?
7: Flat out all the time, good strategy, and it's our. It's our right now, deluxe turning back, so let's go to the next one.
6: As a former Indy Lights champion, working your way up to the champ cars, you've waited a long time for this moment. Is the realization sinking in, and what's it feeling like?
7: Well, it's mine. I'm going to enjoy it with my crew and my guys, and my girlfriend and everybody. Mom, I did it. I didn't crash this time.
6: He didn't crash indeed. The official celebration will now get underway, and this is going to be a memorable night for the drive-thru crew right here.
1: The win at Michigan marked the first of 17 career IndyCar wins for Kanaan, and a phenomenal career highlighted by the 2004 IndyCar Series Championship and one of the most popular wins in Indy 500 history in 2013. As for the heartbroken Max Pappas, he'd have to wait until the following season to get his first career win, but he wouldn't have to wait long, winning the first race of the 2000 season in Miami. For Kanaan, though, the win at Michigan remains a career highlight because everything that could go wrong did up until the final lap.
8: It was a crazy weekend. We had an engine problem in qualifying, and we started in the back. Then the car was strong. Then I lost radio communication. And granted, back in the days, those cars had 1,000 horsepower, and you were averaging 238, 240, and you're trying to read a pit board. On an oval, that the front straightaway, it's actually curved. And then we lost a gurney in the back. A gurney is a little piece of the, you know, the wing, the rear wing that helps the downforce. And with all that, we went a lap down, came back, and we're second on the last lap. And Max Pappas started to slow down. I have no radio communication, so I'm not sure if the race was over, if I didn't see the checker flag, where I was. So I start lifting as well, and then I can see Montoya charging. I'm like, oh, probably it's not over yet. I get back to the trotter, and we have a photo finish. So it's one of those days that you think that everything that could go wrong went wrong, but one thing went right, and we won the race. Well, first, I didn't know where victory lane was. I didn't bother to pay attention because it never crossed my mind that I could win that race. It was, you know, and I had no radio, so somebody could tell me where it was. So I watched the commotion, kind of missed, got there. The trophy was bigger and heavier than I expected. I almost dropped the trophy. And if you watch that interview, for some reason, I was so overwhelmed. And I remember that that year, Long Beach, I was leading the race and I crashed out of the lead completely by myself. And my mother gave me such a hard time. So if you look at that interview, my last thing I said, and Mom, I did not crash this time.
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0: From across the nation and around the world, they have gathered once again. 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They all come with a dream. 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For most of them, it is a day of adventure topped with a thrill of watching the world's largest single-day sporting event. 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Car of the month and of the year. The official pace car for the 66th running of the 500-mile race. Now, stay tuned for the greatest spectacle in sports. 3 weeks ago, under a bright Indiana sky, racing teams from around the world began the process of selecting the champion for this, the world's greatest race. When the green light first winked on starting of the practice sessions, a member of one of the great racing families roared out onto the racetrack. Gary Bettenhausen took the honors of being first out on that first day, edging out Peter Halsmer. The fight to be first constantly drives these great racing drivers. The first days were unusual in that a larger number of great names in the sport were all ready to run very early on. A.J. Foyt was ready. He is today celebrating his 25th anniversary of racing at Indianapolis. Danny Ongais was ready to go. He was fully recovered from the injuries that he suffered in a terrifying crash in the third turn while leading last year's race. Al Unser and Johnny Rutherford, both three-time winners, were ready. So was Mario Andretti, Gordon Johncock, and Rick Mears, all former winners, ready to run fast. Ongais laid out the challenge early with practice laps at over 200 miles an hour. Then the 1979 winner Rick Mears, almost without effort, breezed around the track at 205 miles an hour. The next day of the practice saw that his teammate Kevin Cogan could duplicate that feat. 200-mile-an-hour laps became almost commonplace. As the first day of qualifications dawned, it was Kevin Cogan out first. He shattered Tom Sneva's old track record set back in 1978 with an average of 204.082 miles an hour. 5 minutes and 47 seconds later, his record was already obsolete. It was broken by his teammate, Rick Mears, at 207.004 miles an hour. Before the sun set on that first day, eight cars had screamed past the 200-mile-an-hour barrier. The same day, the first time since 1973, death visited the championship racing fraternity. Gordon Smiley was warming up, alone, in the third turn, in preparation for his qualifying run, when he lost control of his race car. He was killed instantly as his car slammed into the wall head-on. Sadly that day, the teams continued their work of qualifications. At the end of the first day, 20 cars and drivers made the 500 field. Day two was also quiet. Most of the teams preferred to take advantage of one more week of practice before trying to qualify. Only two cars made the field. The slowest was Chip Meade at 193 miles an hour. The third day of qualifying saw 31 of the total 33 positions full, and the teams now began trying to determine how fast they could go, how slowly they could go, and still make the starting field. On the fourth day, the tension grew, and the two positions were quickly filled. Tom Bigelow bumped Chip Meade out. Gary Bettenhausen, using all the skill of his years of racing, pushed Bill Alsup out of the lineup. Alsup found another car, tried a last-second effort to qualify, but failed to pull away before the final gun sounded. The field now averages 197.740 miles an hour, 6.5 miles an hour faster than last year's field. The fastest of the nine rookies is Chip Ganassi. 28 cars are powered by Cosworth engines, the rest by production-based stock blocks. This is Paul Page. We are back live at the Indianapolis Motor Speedway, where 33 of the world's fastest drivers and finest cars are now ready. The challenge is 500 miles. The pride, worldwide fame, the lion's share of a purse that covers over $1.5 million. The technique is simple. 800 perfect left turns, more precision than the next man, to have a car ready to accept one of the toughest tests ever devised for these exotic thoroughbreds of steel. Each team must perform at least 6 perfect pit stops, and the challenge begins only minutes from now. Let's give you the starting lineup for the 66th running of the Indianapolis 500, beginning with the front row and moving back through the 33 positions. On the front row, car number 1, Rick Mears, the Gould Charge. The center of the row, car number 4, Kevin Cogan, the Norton Spirit. The outside of the front row, car 14, A.J. Foyt, the Valvoline Gilmore. The second row, on the inside, car number 40, Mario Andretti, the STP Oil Treatment Special. The center of the row, car number 20, Gordon Johncock, the STP Oil Treatment Special. The outside of the second row, car 94, Bill Whittington, the Whittington Brothers, Warner Hodgdon March. The third row, on the inside, car number 7, Tom Sneva, the Texaco Star. The center of the third row, car 91, Don Whittington, the Simonize Finish Special. All of the cars we have given to you, from the pole position to the center of the third row, qualified at better than 200 miles an hour. The outside of the third row, car 25, Danny Ongais, the Interscope Racing Special. The fourth row, on the inside, car number 3, Pancho Carter, the Alex Foods Special. The center of the fourth row, car 12, the fastest rookie in the field, Chip Ganassi, in the First Commercial Corporation Special. The outside of the fourth row, car number 5, Johnny Rutherford, in the Pennzoil Chaparral. The fifth row, on the inside, car 53, a rookie, Danny Sullivan, in the Forsyth Brown Racing Special. The center of the fifth row, another rookie, car 28, Herm Johnson, in the Menard Cashway Lumber Special. The outside of the fifth row, car 52, Hector Rabake, in the Carta Blanca Special. The entire fifth row is made up of rookies. We'll continue with the lineup in a moment. Stay tuned for the greatest spectacle in sports. This is Paul Page. We're back live at the Indianapolis Motor Speedway. We continue now with the lineup. The sixth row, on the inside, car 10, Al Unser, the Longhorn Racing Special. The center of the sixth row, car number 19, a rookie, Bobby Rahal, in the Red Roofs Inns March. The outside of the sixth row, car 30, Howdy Holmes, in the Domino Pizza Special. The seventh row, on the inside, a rookie, Roger Mears, in car number 31, the Machinist Union Racing Team Special. The center of the seventh row, car 21, Jeff Brabham, in the Pentax Super. The outside of the seventh row, car 75, Dennis Firestone, in the BCV Racing Special. The eighth row, on the inside, number 68, Michael Chandler, in the Freeman Gurney Eagle. The center of the eighth row, a rookie, car number 95, Dale Whittington, the third of the Whittington Brothers, in the Whittington Brothers Warner Hodgdon March. The outside of the eighth row, another rookie, car number 42, Jim Hickman, in the Strohs March. The ninth row, on the inside, car 34, Johnny Parsons, in the Silhouette National Health Spa's Tombstone Pizza, WIFE Newsmaker. The center of the ninth row, car 35, George Snyder, in the Cobra Tire Special. The outside of the ninth row, car number 16, Tony Bentenhausen, in the Provimi Veal March. The tenth row, on the inside, car number 69, Jerry Sneva, in the Great American Spirit. The center of the 10th row, a rookie, Chet Phillip, in car number 39, in the Circle Bar Truck Corral Special. The outside of the 10th row, car number 8, Gary Bettenhausen, in the Craco Special. The 11th row, on the inside, car 27, Tom Bigelow, in the HBK Racing Special. The center of the 11th row, car 66, Peter Halsmer, in the Colonial Bread Payless Markets WISH-TV Special. And the outside of the 11th row, car 55, Joseli Garza, in the Schlitz Gusto. That's your starting lineup for the 66th running of the Indianapolis 500. There are 26 turbocharged Cosworths, 4 Chevrolet engines, and 1 Mylodon engine, and 2 Ford engines in that starting field. The chassis, 17 Marches, 6 Eagles, 3 Penskes, 3 Wildcats, and 1 each, Interscope, Chaparral, Longhorn, and Lightning. This is Paul Page back live at the Indianapolis Motor Speedway, and the festivities are beginning to build down below us on the main straightaway. The 500 Festival Associates have put together a fine parade and program leading up to this race, and it's always a happy moment when we're able to add a new member to our broadcast crew. Each rookie announcer, just like the rookie drivers, must carry 3 stripes on their microphone indicating their rookie status. There is just such a microphone marked today, and it is doubly proud as this moment for us because the hand that holds it is our first lady reporter on the broadcast. Formerly a television personality in Peoria, Illinois, and Nashville, Tennessee, and here in Indianapolis, Indiana, she is no stranger to the sport, having covered these champions across the country. Her assignment today is to uncover the behind-the-scenes stories that surround this great name. Her name is Sally Larvick.
1: Thank you very much, Paul, and it is indeed an honor for me to be a part of this great broadcast team. And for my first assignment, I have a pleasurable one, and that is to interview the Grand Marshal of this great event, and that is Merlin Olsen, an actor, a former defensive lineman for the Los Angeles Rams, an NBC sportscaster. It's a pleasure to have you with us today, Merlin.
2: Thank you, Sally. Nice to be here and exciting to be a part of this great race.
1: Now, you saw the racetrack like many other most fans do not see it. You just took a parade lap around the track. What did you think of it?
2: Well, there's no way that the drivers can look out and see what we saw because our concentration was on the stands. Obviously, their concentration must be on the track and on the car. But what a tremendous mass of humanity. Literally hundreds of thousands of people all here in this holiday atmosphere having their barbecues and their beverages and just having a great time.
1: And we're happy to have you to be a part of it with us. Thank you very much, Merlin. Enjoy the day.
2: Thank you very much.
1: Back to you, Paul.
0: And perhaps behind you could hear the roar of an engine. That's the leader card roadster, Roger Ward, our driver expert at the wheel, as he takes a ride around this track looking back into history. This is Paul Page, and we are back live at the Indianapolis Motor Speedway. The ceremonies continue on the straightaway as we begin the countdown now to the start of this 66th running of the Indianapolis 500. And we're proud to announce here that this is our 30th year as a radio network. We'll be looking back over those 30 years later. But now it is with great pride that I introduce our senior member of the broadcast crew. He was here when we began in 1952, and his service has carried his personal touch of the coverage for the past 30 years. Here is Luke Walton.
3: 30 years ago, it was the Agajanian car, number 98, that drove into Victory Lane, driven by Troy Ruttman. Aggie is not here this year. He was taken to the hospital in California on Wednesday of this past week. He has our very best wishes for a quick recovery. Troy is with us today, right here in the network booth. Troy, I don't suppose you'll ever forget that race of 30 years ago.
4: You're right, Luke. I'll never forget it, and it's really quite a thrill. I'm happy to be here this year to watch the big race. And while I'm on the line, Luke, I want to wish Aggie Janian the best. JC's one of the finest guys in the world. Aggie, get up and get out of there, partner.
3: That was a small car, Troy. How much did it weigh?
4: Luke, that car weighed about 1,875 pounds back then. It was quite a bit heavier than current-day cars.
3: Was it one of the first roadsters?
4: No, Luke, it was the first roadster to win was the following year in 53 with Vukovic. We were the last dirt car to win the race. That's the one in which you straddle a driveline and set higher. That's Aggie's old 98 Kuzma car.
3: What kind of engine did it have?
4: That had the Offenhauser, better known at that time as the Mardrake four-cylinder engine.
3: Remember how much that car cost?
4: I think Aggie spent about $23,000 to have that car built by Eddie Kuzma. And it was really a supercar. He and Clay Smith and Aggie and all the crew and my father really put together a real winner.
3: I believe you were the youngest driver to have won the Indianapolis 500 up to that time. And you must have been the largest.
4: Well, Luke, I was pretty heavy back then. I weighed 275 pounds, and I was 22 years old. I think I'm still the youngest. I don't know whether that means anything, but I was so happy I didn't care what my age was. I was just tickled to win, and thanks to Aggie, I did, and Mr. Homan for having the Speedway.
3: And if my memory serves me correctly, the prize money that year was $230,100. Was that the total purse or first place money?
4: Luke, that was a total purse. The prize money for first, I'm not sure, it was either $74,000 or $76,000 that year.
0: Thank you, Luke Walton. Now stay tuned for the greatest spectacle in sports. This is Paul Page, where we are back live at the Indianapolis Motor Speedway, and most of the visitors have now been cleared from the main straightaway. The 11 rows of three, the 33 cars, stand ready. In just a few minutes, they will be commanded into life. At the head of that field is the Camaro Z28 pace car. And here to interview the men who will ride in that machine is Luke Walton.
3: At the pace car now, to be driven by Jim Rathman, the winner of the 1960 race, with President Joe Clotaire of the Indianapolis Motor Speedway to marshal the starting field. Jim, you've done this several times. How fast do you take them on the pace lap?
5: Well, we have two parade laps prior to the pace lap, and that varies anywhere from 40 miles an hour to about 85 miles an hour. And then on the pace lap itself, come through the fourth corner and get up to speed, which is about approximately 130 miles an hour. And we maintain that speed just as fast as the pace car will go, and down in through the pit area until we come to a stop right at the end of the pits.
3: Joe, you've marshaled the field before. Is it as much fun as the spectators seem to think it is?
6: I didn't know it was thought to be so much fun, really. I suppose that there's a thrill to seeing all the crowd the first time around. After that, you don't see them.
3: Do you have any problems with the drivers?
6: Not particularly. Once in a while, you'll have someone that'll get a little out of line or get a little too close, or maybe you'll have your leader dropping too far back. It causes you a little bit of trouble. You don't want them to have too much of a lead coming out, because that's quite a bunch of cars going into that number one turn that first time around.
3: Thank you, gentlemen, and have a good, clean start.
0: And thank you, Luke Walton. Stay tuned for the greatest spectacle in sports. This is Paul Page, and we are back live at the Indianapolis Motor Speedway. The air temperature here is 70 degrees. The track temperature on the surface hovering just around 100 degrees at the moment. The skies directly overhead are blue. There are some clouds lying off to the west of this great race course. And we do anticipate that we will have good weather throughout the 66th running of the Indianapolis 500. This is Paul Page. We're back live at the Indianapolis Motor Speedway. And now those ceremonies that are so important are about to begin. We go to the surface of the main straightaway. Standing there is Bob Forbes.
7: Thank you very much, Paul. Yes, we are on the surface at the Indianapolis Motor Speedway, standing in front of the Purdue University Band, where Mr. Lewis Sundler of Chicago, Chairman Emeritus of the Orchestral Association of the Chicago Symphony Orchestra, will sing our national anthem with the Purdue University Band, conducted by J. Richard Dunscombe, his first time as conductor. Ladies and gentlemen, our national anthem.
8: Oh!

0: And the pace begins to quicken now. This giant crowd approaching 400,000, all on their feet. Let's go back to the main straightaway. Here is Chuck Marlowe.
1: Okay, Paul, we're down here just in front of the band, and what a beautiful day this has turned out to be. It was very, very cloudy this morning, but boy, oh boy, oh boy, the skies have just cleared up magnificently, and we are set to start this great spectacle in sports in just a few minutes. We are moving right on time right now. 33 cars, their drivers beside the cars along with their crews are standing out here in mass. And their attention is turned right up here in front of the tower, as is ours, where we await Father James Bahnke. Father Bahnke from Indianapolis, from the Church of the Nativity of Indianapolis. And the father is quite a racing fan. He will deliver the invocation. A tremendous fan. At one time, he had mentioned that if he had not decided on going into the priesthood, he would have become a racing mechanic. But the father, of course, made his choice, and he still has his love for the sport, his great affinity and feeling for these drivers, their crews, the tensions, the emotions that build inside the drivers right about this time. And he has volunteered himself to participate. Now, Father Bahnke.
2: You have given mankind the power to accomplish, through technological means, great human achievements. We are gathered here today to witness a test of man and machine over speed and endurance. O Lord, we ask your blessing on these men about to embark on this 500-mile
3: race. No, I'm up here for taps.
2: Grant them safety and protection. May your spirit be with them in their pursuit of the crown of victory. On this Memorial Day weekend, we remember those who have given themselves in the valiant defense of our country, and also those men who have lost their lives in the sport of automobile racing. May they be for us examples of courage, and may this great sporting spectacle remind us that we are all participants in the race for victory in eternal life. O Lord, we ask your presence with us today and forever. Amen.
0: The 33 race cars glisten in the Indiana sunlight. We return once again to the straightaway and Lou Palmer.
3: The somber and serious side is not yet over here in Indianapolis. The tingling of excitement is certainly here. It boils and bubbles behind in a colorful crowd. It is impossible to describe. You have to be part of it. But it is still a time to do remember that this is a Memorial Day 500. And it is that day itself that is noted in the next piece of music that we'll be hearing from the massed band, the Purdue University band, that is gathered right here along the start-finish line. And so the crowd waits patiently, quietly, for an opportunity to cheer, to roar, to enjoy this day with the sun finally breaking through. It is taps.

0: In honor of Memorial Day, the brass section of the Purdue All-American Band rendering Taps. It is more peaceful now on the straightaway. It belies what will begin in just a few moments, but now the pace will quicken. We go again to the main straightaway. Here is Jerry Baker.
1: Well, I doubt seriously if back in 1917 when James F. Handley or Rensselaer, Indiana, wrote the music and Bowdoin McDonald had the words, that either of them gave much thought to back home again in Indiana, becoming such an integral part of the festivities of this year's race. But here is Mr. Louis Sudler.

0: Back home again in Indiana. And from behind our five-story master control tower, 13,500 balloons float into the Hoosier skies this morning. The balloon spectacle and the crowd still on their feet. Now to the starting line at the pace car, standing ready for that famous command. Here is Luke Walton.
1: We're all right here.
2: We're standing by an electric golf cart just inside the retaining wall, about 100 feet from the pace car and opposite it. Jim Rathman, of course, will drive the pace car, and 33 of the world's greatest race cars and their drivers and mechanics are positioned just behind the pace car. There are about 40 photographers around this golf cart, and everything's in ready for the signal. The balloons have gone up, I think about 20,000 of them. They just hit the air during the song. And the blimp is going over at this time, gets a nice hand from the crowd. It's a noisy crowd this year at the race. Of course, I think this is a record crowd as far as numbers of attendance are concerned. This is always the focal point of the race. And all these people are jammed around the golf cart, and we're getting all set for the signal. Every once in a while, sporadic cheering breaks out in the crowd from one section to the other. The sun came out about 15 minutes ago, and it's turning out to be a very hot day. So this may be one of the hottest races in history.
3: Is the beautiful 1982 Chevrolet Camaro. The driver, the 1960 winner, Jim Rathman. And now, ladies and gentlemen.
2: And now, fans, the moment we've all been waiting for has arrived. And here to give the traditional command is the chairman of the board of the Indianapolis Motor Speedway, Mrs. Toni Hullman.
3: Of the Indianapolis Motor Speedway, Mrs. Toni Hullman.
4: Gentlemen, start your engine.
0: The roar of over 25,000 horsepower builds from the main straightaway. The crews begin to move away. The men actually remaining with their cars, raising their hands to indicate that they are started. We look up and down the 11 rows of three, and they appear ready to go. The field, when it will pull away, will come behind a formation of Chevrolet Camaro Z28 pace cars. They begin the journey to fame and fortune. They begin with two slow parade laps, and then the pace picks up for the pace lap. One of the Camaros is driven by the grandson of the late Toni Hullman, Tony George. His passenger, our own Bob Forbes.
5: We are here, and we are in the parade car being driven by Tony George, the grandson of the late Antone Hullman Jr. and member of the board of directors at the Indianapolis Motor Speedway, and his mother, Mary Hullman George, vice president of public relations here at the Speedway. We are waving out the car as Mary George to my right, son Tony to the left driving. We're going right into the short chute, and it is a thrill, and I'll report to you a little later, Paul.
0: Bob Forbes riding in one of the parade cars. The track is 50 feet wide on the main stretch. It's 5/8 of a mile length, is lined by the pits and Tower Terrace. The cars scream south and then turn back toward the east. The banking there is 9 degrees. The track widens to 60 feet. As they leave our view in that southwest turn, they sweep into the view of 18-year veteran of this broadcast, Ron Carroll.
1: Excitement, tension, drama, expectation, cheering by tens of thousands of race fans. It's all right here, right now, as the beautiful Camaro Z28 pace cars make their first appearance here in Turn 1. This is the southwest quadrant of this historic and great 2.5-mile oval. My reporting position is high above the racing surface. It offers a spectacular view. I'll observe the cars today as they come off the main straightaway. If they're in the racing groove, they'll stay to the outside of the straight and will dive low and across the turn. They then drift to the outer limits on a short street called the South Chute as they set up for turn number two. We've had a couple of mishaps here this month, including that of sixth place qualifier Bill Whittington, but repairs were made and he's in this race. Let's hope they all make it through this turn today quickly and safely.

0: Four stories above the track, I look out over the broad expanse of the infield. It's crowded with people since the gates opened some 6 hours ago. My vantage point allows me to pick up the cars as they leave turn number one and come into the short straightaway. Before me is turn number two. Off to my right, the entire backstretch as it eventually blends into turn number three in the distance. Mine is a wide panorama of color and speed.
1: The engines will pick up to 11,000 RPMs. The speed touches 200 miles an hour. Ahead is the 5/8 of a mile backstretch. The driver's view is one of openness. The 50-foot wide track is lined with spectator fences and bleachers. On the inside of the middle of the backstretch is a concrete pedestal. Four stories in the air on that perch is our 21-year veteran, Howdy Bell.
0: We're about 70 feet inside the racing surface here on the inside of the track, as you mentioned. This is a 3,330-foot black ribbon of asphalt, and here is where you see the fastest speeds turned on this racetrack, generally. The backstretch, interestingly enough, is about 10 feet higher than the front main straightaway. And from turn two to turn three, there is a very, very slight incline. But this is where a lot of speed and a lot of racing action and a lot of passing occurs, and we're going to be here to report it to you as we're excited and ready to call the action.
1: Past Howdy, they will flash. Signs on the outside of the wall count five, then four, then 300 yards from the next left turn. The drivers will pitch the car into this, the fastest turn on the track. On the outside of the third turn is a large grandstand. Watching from 75 feet atop that giant structure is our sophomore broadcaster, Larry Henry.
2: Thank you, Paul. I'm perched several feet above and just behind the third turn grandstand and a small steel platform suspended in air. The view I have is breathtaking. To my left, I can see turn two in the VIP suites. To the right of me is the north short chute in turn four. Directly in front of me is the sweeping quarter-mile curve of turn three. Across the way in the infield, I can see tens of thousands of race fans who are on their feet, pressing near the fence, so they can glimpse just for a fleeting moment this magnificent field of the 33 fastest racing machines ever to start at Indianapolis 500. It is a sight which makes one's heart beat just a little faster with anticipation of a great Indianapolis 500.
1: The cars continue on their parade lap, but in racing they will face another straightaway and then the last turn. Here the driver has a choice. He can veer to the left and enter the pit lane or stay on the racing line and continue down the main stretch where the massive grandstands appear to hang over that straightaway. The crowd, watches from the fourth turn, are seated in the northwest vista. Above them on a small platform is Bob Jenkins in his fifth year on our broadcast.
3: And good morning, Paul. An excellent view of all the north end of the racetrack, turn four and then the main straightaway. And of course, as you indicated, here is where we'll get our first indication that a car is moving into the pit area. And as we look beyond the backstretch right ahead of me, we see for the first time the skyline of the city of Indianapolis as the fog and haze begins to burn off. The thousands here in the grandstand who were just a few minutes ago seated now begin to stand. And the hundreds of thousands across the way in the infield who were earlier relaxed on their blankets look for a higher vantage point and rush to the fence just to get a little better look at the 33 men who will be focusing our attention on for the next 3.5 hours, and we wish them Godspeed.
1: This giant crowd now on their feet, they're waiting to see the cars come around on the main straightaway. In the pole car, the track record holder, the Gould Charge is the machine, the driver is Rick Mears. And what does Rick think about as he brings the field around?
4: Well, mainly just to try to keep a good even pace so the lines don't get drawn out or too close together, too far apart, and just keep everybody smooth and even all the way through until till the starting line, and that's basically what we're going to try to do.
1: And now, it is with anticipation that the crowd looks toward the fourth turn. This is the moment that they begin the pace lap. They are 502.5 miles away from the checkered flag. The pace car comes off of the fourth turn, heads down the main straightaway. Jim Rathman at the wheel. They begin now to pick up speed. The field aligned behind the Camaro Z28 pace car. The front row perfectly aligned. Rick Mears on the inside, Kevin Cogan in the center, and celebrating his 25th anniversary, the only four-time winner of the 500, A.J. Foyt, sits on the outside of that front row. The second row on the inside, Mario Andretti in the STP special, alongside his teammate in another STP car, Gordon Johncock, and Bill Whittington sits on the outside of the front row. The crowd applauds as they move around and head toward the first turn and Ron Carroll.
5: I don't think you could create a more exciting front two rows of cars and drivers than we see right here, right now in turn one. A.J. Foyt with four wins to his credit. Mears, Andretti, and John Cock with one each. Mears and Kogan with sky blue and white cars passing us right now. Foyt, that familiar bright red, trimmed in white today. John Cock's car is light blue and red. Andretti, dark blue with red trim. The one in the canary yellow belongs to Bill Whittington. They're now in the south chute and heading over into turn two. Here's Doug Zink.
6: Thank you, Ron. As they come by me on the outside of row number three, there's the black Interscope number 25. Race driver Danny Ngaya, seriously injured last year, is back to race again. Right behind him in row number four, I see three-time Indianapolis 500 winner Johnny Rutherford. Next to him, the fastest rookie, Chip Ganassi. Passing below me right now, three rookies in row number five. Danny Sullivan, Herm Johnson, and Hector Rabaki, all in very fine shape. The pace car is up the backstretch now. Let's call on Howdy Bill.
1: We can see this Hoosier sun glistening on these highly polished race cars as we look at three-time winner Al Unser on the inside of row six, rookie Bobby Rahal in that red and white machine, and the bright red of Howdy Holmes, number 30. Rookie Roger Mears, the brother of Rick Mears, inside row number 20, row number seven. Then Jeff Brabham, and also Dennis Firestone in that bright red machine. In the eighth row, Michael Chandler, he is in here on the inside of row number eight. Dale Whittington, a rookie in the middle, and outside another rookie, Jim Hickman, in that bright red machine as they approach turn three.
2: And here in turn three, we look at the back of the row. Last year's rookie of the year, Jose Legarza, bringing up the back of the field. They're getting in their rows of three as they sweep across turn number three, head across the north short chute, and into the side of Bob Jenkins in turn number four.
3: Now the pace really quickens. The pace car has moved well out ahead of the field and pulls into the pit area. Meanwhile, the field now just entering turn number four. The first row is perfectly aligned. A little bit of disorientation of the second and third rows, but they'll be in line shortly. Now, the field moves off of turn number four. The 66th 500 is about to begin. To call the start, the voice of the 500, Paul Page.
1: The pole sitter, Rick Mears, approaches the starting line, leading the field down. The green flag is in the hands of the starter, Dwayne Sweeney. He checks the alignment of the field. The field rolling toward the line. No green flag is out. Rick Mears moved ahead on the start. We've got an accident on the main straightaway. Kevin Kogan is against the wall. Gordon Johncock sliding backwards. An accident on the main straightaway. Bill Whittington also sits against the wall. The green flag did not come out. An accident right at the start. Here in the booth with us is Roger Ward, our driver expert. Roger, what did you see?
7: Well, it looked to me like when they started down for the start, apparently Kevin Kogan had his foot on the brake and also on the throttle. When he released the brake, his car did a dido and got right into A.J. Foyt, which I thought put A.J. out of the race. And then, of course, he began to spin, and Mario Andretti spun out along with the other car. It looked to me like there were going to be several cars involved, but however, the rest of them, alert as they were able to avoid getting involved.
1: The red flag is out. They will stop this starting field and realign the cars and determine what to do. We have two cars that are obviously so severely damaged they will not continue. That is the number four car of Kevin Kogan and the car of Bill Whittington. The report from the officials is that four cars made contact. Mario Andretti's car sits against the wall, pointed the wrong way down the straightaway. We do not see any apparent damage, though Mario has jumped out of the car and now walks down the pits alongside Kevin Kogan. Both drivers talking to one another. Another car sits down the track just a bit, and Donald Davidson has a view of that car.
8: It's Roger Mears, the brother of the pole sitter, Paul.
1: So those cars all involved. John DeCamp, you have a note.
9: Paul, I think it's Dale Whittington on the wall down here rather than Bill Whittington.
1: All three of those cars are identical, and it's sitting so close to the wall, it's difficult to tell.
9: I think it was a five, Paul.
1: We'll confirm that in just a moment. So the field will stop now. A.J. Foyt has pulled his machine up on the main straightaway after completing another lap, and we will watch to see what will happen here. Car 95 is the confirmation that it is 95 sitting against the wall. That is Dale Whittington's car, the rookie, as John DeCamp told you. So the red flag is already out at Indianapolis, even before there is a start. An accident right in the front row. Foyt pulled to a stop on the main straightaway. The rest of the field has been directed down into the pit area. Donald Davidson.
8: Paul, it appears that there may be front left damage to A.J. Foyt, although he did make the lap, came around past the start-finish line and has stopped down in the region of the electronic pylon just behind where Roger Mears stopped. And he immediately jumped out of the car and was able to get quite a bit of play in the front left wheel. So apparently there may be some suspension damage there.
1: So A.J. Foyt's car sits on the straightaway. The rest are coming into single-file line behind Rick Mears in the pit area. Now Lou Palmer is down in this area. Lou, can you tell us what's going on?
10: Almost beyond possibility at the moment, Paul. We're waiting here now to see what kind of alignment we're going to get. As you can see, you've got single file affairs being lined up in the pit area minus several of the cars. But A.J. Foyt's car does not appear to be a car that could not restart. We can't get near them now to actually confirm that for you, Paul. If you give me a few minutes, I think maybe we can make a move toward the track surface itself, and here we go now. Give me just a second. We'll try to get to AJ.
1: All right, Lou Palmer is moving out toward the track surface, as
10: okay,
1: are all of our pit reporters.
10: Okay, I'm still with him now, and AJ, is it irreparable, or can you get it going?
11: I think we can get it going.
10: What happened?
11: Well, I don't know. Coovan just come over and hit my left front wheel real hard, and he said his car just went to the right, so I don't really know.
10: Okay, thank you. Good luck. A.J. Foyt thinks he'll restart. We'll have to wait and see, Paul.
1: Well, I think that's the first time in the history of the race that A.J. Foyt has been interviewed between the time he started his engine and the time he took the green flag. Lou Palmer talking to A.J. Foyt. His car was damaged in the left front, though nothing particularly obvious. Foyt thinks it can be repaired. Right here, the start of the Indianapolis 500, an accident occurring within the front row. Roger.
7: Certainly was a an unfortunate incident, but it looked as though Kevin Coogan, in his desire to make a good start, went after the throttle too hard and the car got away from him. He veered to the right, got into AJ's car, and then began to spin. And the other cars, of course, attempted to dodge him. One of them hit the wall. Others were slightly damaged. I don't think AJ's car is beyond repair. Looks to me as though he might get it running. We just hope that the suspension hasn't been damaged to the point that it doesn't handle properly. I don't know yet about Mario Andretti's car. I can't see any damage. However, it does look as though they're not too anxious to start to work on it, so obviously it's hurt pretty bad.
1: Mario Andretti's car sitting backwards on the straightaway. Let's go back to Lou Palmer. Lou?
10: I think that may have been a cue. The noise down here is quite something, but a very quiet man is Kevin Coogan. Kevin, what happened out there? I mean, we're disappointed to see you here, but for you, this must be impossible.
12: I'm not sure what happened. I don't even know. I have to take a look at the film. I felt like somebody pushed my rear car. The rear of my car just went to the left, and the car went to the right. There's a tire mark on the right side of my car. You know, it shouldn't be there, so I don't know.
10: Now, Foyt suggested that you said your car may have pulled, I think he said, to the right. That would be from another impact.
12: I don't know. It just pulled to the right. I don't know why. So I'm going to have to take a look at the film because I don't know.
10: Are you out of the field? I haven't seen the car.
12: Yeah, the car's finished.
10: Sorry. And go comfortably. That gentleman would be Kevin Coogan out. Foyt thinks he can restart, and there's more to find out. Back to you, Paul.
1: One car in the front row definitely out. That is Kevin Coogan's car as they try to clean it up. It is in badly damaged condition, sitting along the outside wall, about 100 feet shy of the starting line. This is Paul Page. We're back live at the Indianapolis Motor Speedway, where the race has not yet started. The field came down toward the starting line. The green flag was about to be thrown, and then suddenly an accident right in the front row. Larry Henry may have a reason for all of this. Larry?
13: Well, the reason the green flag didn't come out, I really didn't think it was going to. I looked up, saw the cars going through turn four, the first three or four rows, perfect alignment. The back four or five rows were scattered all over the racetrack. Two in one row, one straggling behind. Same way, rows seven and eight. They were straggled out all over the place coming out of turn four, and I'm sure the officials saw it. They were not in alignment and did not give them the green flag, and of course, the front half of the field had already accelerated down. They do not know what's going on at the back end, but the back, I would say, four rows were straggled all over the racetrack.
1: On the main straightaway at this moment, Kevin Coogan's car is on the back of a wrecker, as is Mario Andretti's. Jerry Baker is close by.
14: Paul, just a matter of minutes ago, you heard Kevin Coogan tell Lou Palmer that there was a tire mark on the right side of the automobile. As I look at that car, only a matter of 20 feet away from me, there's a huge circle right where it says Norton, just in front of the number 4. It is indeed have been caused by another automobile. It is on the hook being taken down the main straightaway. Mario Andretti's car has already moved away. They're only a matter of maybe 100 or 150 feet apart. They are both on the hook. There is absolutely no chance in the world that Kevin Cogan's car can be repaired. The entire front end is demolished, and there's rear-end damage also. Paul, we've got two cars that are gone from this 500-mile race.
1: So as they clean up the main straightaway now, we have Lou Palmer down in Roger Penske's pit. Lou?
10: Right. Down here, Rick Mears has just walked toward the south end of the track. He was so far in front there would have been no problem, but Roger Mears alongside starting further back may have a little bit more to say. In fact, at the moment, Dick Mittman is conducting an interview with him, and I think maybe, Dick, if you don't mind, we'll join it in progress. You got to see more of this than your brother, most certainly. What to your view did happen?
15: The only thing I seen was I just started seeing smoke, started seeing every and I, first thing I seen was Andretti in the infield wall. And all the parts were flying. I got stopped. I got slowed down, got off to the left, and had everything. I was looking real good because I had everything looking good. And Dale Whittington he just ran right over the back of me, ran right over the top of my car, dragging him along the track. You know, I just can't believe it. The star of the race. I mean, anybody behind me had a perfect view of what was going on, and I cannot imagine anybody running into the trash, you know. I had it wowed and stopped and plenty of time, and he come over the top of me like the green flag had dropped.
10: I haven't seen your car. Is it evident you're out of the field?
15: Yeah, I'm out.
10: I'm sorry. And I saw you talking to Rick. He was he saw none of this, did he?
15: No.
10: Was flashing to the front of the field. You had it handled, and then it all went wrong. You're all right?
15: Yes, I'm fine.
10: Roger Mears, Paul.
1: Thank you, Lou Palmer, and good work by all of our reporters down in the pit area. The drivers are out of their cars, and in fact now the crews have begun to hand-push the cars back to a position where they will realign the cars. We are told now by the officials of the race that they will be given 2 laps behind the pace car before they go to the green. And to that end, they will also be giving each of the pit crews more fuel. They'll have to calculate it exactly, but it will be 3 to 4 gallons more fuel because, Roger Ward, the fuel is highly restricted here.
7: Well, it certainly is. You're allowed a specific amount, and the cars use it at such a rate that if they run flat out for the entire race, they could very likely run out. So they have to give them the additional amount of fuel so that there would be no chance of someone not finishing as a result of not having that extra amount of fuel. And they ran 3 parade laps to begin with, so that used extra fuel. This is good thinking on part of the Speedway to see to it that the race can be run to its completion without a problem.
1: Let's take another driver's view. We go back down to the pits. Chuck Marlow. Chuck.
16: Paul, thank you very much. We're standing down here almost the start-finish line. I'm having a little difficulty hearing you, but I have Poncho Carter with me. Poncho, first of all, safe, but where were you when all this happened?
17: Well, it started in the front row, and I started on the inside of the fourth row, so we were a few rows back, but I could see somebody. Apparently, Kevin Cogan got sideways in the middle of the front row and went across, hit the inside guardrail, and Andretti got him, and then they were ricocheting across the track when I had to go through him. So we were fairly fortunate we got the Alex Foods car through the mess and didn't pick up any damage to the car.
16: Poncho, in that particular stage of the traveling, accelerating, coming down for this green, you didn't really have too much choice. You had to pick a spot and go.
17: Yeah, you couldn't just stop because you knew you had a lot of guys behind you. You had to just slow down and pick your spot and then accelerate again and get out of the way.
16: And you have picked nothing up on the track at all?
17: As far as we can tell, we picked nothing up.
16: Poncho, thank you very much.
1: Let's go to the south end of the pit area and have this report from Lou Palmer.
10: In fact, Johnny Rutherford walks quicker than that. We're down right below you now near the start-finish line. John, this time you started far enough back, I think, to see what unfolded. What did?
11: Well, it was very hard to see because I was concentrating on Danny, who was directly in front of me and trying to keep my spacing and get ready to go. The start was extremely slow, way too slow. Mears did not keep up with the pace car even. Rathman did his job. Mears kept us down too slow, and I'm sure that Cogan was in low gear. And when they got down ready to go and the 2 cars beside him started, he leaped on the throttle and it just rung loose and started ricocheting around off everybody, and it's a shame. It really is. And I, you know, you could point your finger at a lot of different reasons.
17: but I think it was the slow pace was probably the biggest culprit.
10: Your car out of harm's way? Any damage at all? I haven't seen it.
17: None whatsoever. I was fortunate to see the thing unfold up there, and I just got slowed down under control and watching for other cars coming into my mirrors to make sure I wasn't going to get rear-ended, and everything worked out fine. I think other than the guys that were in the immediate accident, everybody took care of themselves very well.
10: All right, so we'll watch for a restart and wish you a good day. John Rutherford.
17: Thank you.
9: So good fortunes for Johnny Rutherford staying clear of that first lap. You can't even say first lap properly, Donald, because it actually occurred before the green flag ever came out. This race has not started. What's the history of this sort of thing?
8: The closest thing that I could think of to this particular one, Paul, in fact, we could do one either side of the start finish line. In 1966, we had a great accident as the cars were crossing the start finish line, and it actually meant that a number of cars were in an accident before they got to the first turn and the race was stopped, but they were given the green flag. Another one that was close, I suppose, would be 1973 when Salt Walther was involved in an accident as the field were being given the green flag, and it caused a multi-car accident going to the first turn. We did have an incident in 1970 when Jim Malloy had a suspension failure coming off the fourth turn and spun around into the inside and nobody hit him and they were not given the green.
18: 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Camaro Z28, Indy's car of the month. 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
9: So the 66th running of the Indianapolis 500 has not yet begun. Before the green flag came out, the field was lagging substantially behind the pace car, driven by Jim Rathman. In fact, Roger, I'd say almost a quarter of a mile that pace car came across the line.
7: Well, actually, I think Mears probably decided if he came down slow enough, he could get a real good jump on the start. That does create a little problem because the cars are not really up to any kind of a decent speed. And if you go after the throttle too hard in low gear, you are going to break the tires loose. An inexperienced driver has a little more trouble handling a thing like this, and Kevin Kogan, as great as he is still relatively inexperienced here, probably has never had that kind of a problem before and wasn't able to handle it.
9: Plus, at those speeds, a starting speed, as slow as they were going, the turbochargers were probably not giving it full boost, and therefore it's a sudden jump to 700 horsepower.
7: Well, that's right. What they do is they come down with their foot on the brake and also on the throttle, which gives them some additional boost. Well, then the minute that they get the flag or get ready to go, they come off the brake and they go after the throttle even harder, and they do have the boost up, and that's what jerks the tires loose, and it appeared to me as that's what's happened to Kevin.
9: One of the cars that had trouble even before this accident began was that of Tom Sneva, who did not get his car started right away. He's now with Lou Palmer.
10: And I'm not sure whether it was good or bad. You had trouble starting the car. It threw you back into the field. Did that keep you out of harm's way or closer to it, Tom?
21: No, I'd gotten caught up and in my starting position by the time all the action happened. And, you know, Kogan just got sideways for whatever reason, and that started the ball rolling. And I just saw him going to the inside, so I stood on it and went to the outside and hoped to get by before the ricochet happened.
10: Sometimes fast is safer.
21: In this case, it was.
10: Okay, and so your car is fine. You've got no problem of any kind. The starting itself doesn't indicate a problem for you later this day?
21: Well, we're a little concerned. We're having a starter problem, but they're trying to fix it right now, and hopefully that'll be fixed before the restart.
10: All right, Tom Sneva, we wish you well. Paul?
9: So at the Indianapolis Motor Speedway, we are in a holding pattern. They are going to have to put fuel into each of the pit tanks of the race cars. That will take some time. They are beginning to do it now. They've moved the fuel truck through the pit area. The cars are in their respective pits at this moment, and they are each being attended to by their crews. They are being worked on, in fact, and we will have to check to make sure that everything is according to the regulations in terms of this stoppage. Now, what will occur is the field will be realigned once again. The cars that will not start, and we are told that that includes Mario Andretti, Kevin Kogan, Dale Whittington, and Roger Mears. Those are the four cars that we have been told will not start this 500. There will be positions left open. They will not move the field up and realign the rows. They will simply leave holes in the starting field coming to the green flag. So the spectators here, even before the race starts, have seen a great deal. Let's go to the celebrity area of the racetrack in the Master Control Tower, where Sally Larvik is with many of the national television and movie stars that are here watching this race to get their reaction.
0: Paul, I am actually two floors above you, and as you say, there are many celebrities here who have watched what has gone on. I have with me the Grand Marshal from last year, whom everyone knows here in Indianapolis, because she is an Indianapolis native, and that is Joyce DeWitt. Joyce, it's nice to have you back again with us.
4: Thanks, Sally. It's nice to be here. At the moment, it's a little uncomfortable because I feel so badly for the fellows who are not going to get to run today, but otherwise, it's delightful to be back home again.
0: You haven't seen much racing today, but you came back again this year. Is this saying something about you? Is this going to be an annual event?
4: I don't know. I don't want to wear out my welcome, but it was sure nice that they asked me to come again. It's always thrilling to be asked to come home.
0: What impresses you most about the Speedway?
4: The commitment of the people involved, not just the drivers and their teams. I mean, that's a special sort of commitment that is beyond anything that I've really experienced in other fields. The heart and soul that goes into this driving and the putting together these machines is incredible. But the staff and the crew and Josephine Houck and everyone, you know, who works here and runs all of the festivities that go along with it and run it so well with the thousands and thousands of people who are here, it's incredible. I mean, it's an event that is so enormous. I would be terrified if I were in charge. And the people here who are in charge do it with such grace and charm and so well.
0: You know, you sound like such a race fan. Beginning to be one, or have you always been?
4: Well, it's kind of hard not to be. I mean, we used to sit in high school and we'd hear the cars racing around the track all day long, practicing during the month of May. It gets in your blood, I think, you know.
0: Joyce, it's nice to have you back again with us, and we look forward to seeing you next year.
4: Thank you, Sally. I'm glad to be here.
0: Paul.
9: We're getting reports now from the pit area that several of the drivers have complained about the way the start was handled by the pole sitter, Rick Mears. Lou Palmer is down in the pit area with one of the officials of the event. Let's talk with Lou.
10: We would have talked with Roger McCluskey, but I really don't think he is up to commenting on the competition that he is director of here today. He suggested that anything official ought to come from Tom Binford, who is really conducting a different kind of aspect of this race. Still, Roger McCluskey has driven the cars, he has seen what happened, and he is a most unhappy fellow right now. Roger McCluskey taking a walk south and virtually alone down the pit lane here as we are on hold for the Indianapolis 500, Paul.
9: Well, at this point in time, we expected to be a little further on in the race. We have not even started the race at this time. And Roger, it looks like it's just a combination of that turbocharger kicking in and the extremely slow pace set by the pole car, and that is the pole car's obligation, is to set the pace.
7: Yes, it is, but he does have the right to determine how fast he wants to bring them down. You may remember that in 1966, when we had the accident on the front straightaway, that also was, in my judgment, partly caused by an extremely slow start. I think Mario Andretti, who was up front, decided he wanted to come down slow, and he had changed the gears in his transmission so he could get a jump on the field. Well, some of the drivers a little further back, Gordon John Cock and some of the others, happened to get caught in the wrong gear when they threw the green flag, and they weren't able to accelerate properly, and as a result, of course, there was that accident.
9: Stay tuned for the greatest spectacle in sports. This is Paul Page. We're back live at the Indianapolis Motor Speedway. The race has not yet begun. They were on the pace lap. Then an accident occurred before the field even made it to the starting line. Let's go down to Lou Palmer.
10: Right, and here at the south end, the car that came in with the driver, with the team for the month of May, Paul, Rick Mears is here. You're all right. Your car is already out on the line, so you have no problem for a restart, Rick.
22: No, everything's going fine for the car. The car felt fine. You know, we were just out in front of it, and I didn't see what had happened, so everything's okay.
10: Okay, now look, to be fair all the way through, because you're going to hear this, I think, after the day, there was some suggestion you might have been slow on the pace. What's your feeling about that?
22: Well, the feeling is that they start out, they say don't be running your speeds up and down to jack the field around and get it jacked out of shape, so I just kept going the same pace when the pace car pulled away down at the end, let the pace car get away from us and kept everything at a steady speed so we didn't run the lines back and forth, and that's the way we left it and started.
10: Okay, so a clean start for your part and a restart is set for you in your car, and you, in that one lap, find no problem with what seems to be the perfect car. It all felt good for the short time you got to use it?
22: Yeah, for what little we did, it felt fine. But so if they want a faster start, next time around we'll give them a faster start.
10: All right, that's Rick Mears, Paul, and his view, and there's more to find out about the restart next.
1: There's the explanation from Rick Mears, then, the man who brought the field to the starting line, and then the accident occurred. Let's go to Jerry Baker now. Jerry?
14: Well, one of those out of the race now is sitting alongside me on the pit wall. This was the first time we've ever had three brothers in the race, one of them which is out now, Dale Whittington, the 22-year-old rookie out of Orlando, Florida. Dale, there was just some comments made on the PA system about some of the activity back in the field. You were starting back in the middle of the eighth row. I'd like your thoughts on the situation.
2: Yeah, I just went by Jeffrey not to hit Brabham, and I had to slow down to a real slow pace, and I turned the wheel to get back straight again. I spun it and hit Mears, and he's lucky I didn't hit him harder. He thinks it's, I really meant to do it, like it all was my fault. And I really don't like him saying that, so he can, you know, do whatever he wants.
14: Was there any one thing, Dale, that you saw that might have started the chain reaction?
2: Obviously, they crashed up in the front, and then I was slowed down real slow, just didn't get stopped all the way. I didn't want to take five cars out instead of, you know, just won by hitting the wall, so it's, you know, tough luck for him. You know, what are you going to do?
14: I can only say, Dale, that you probably reached the epitome of your racing enthusiasm, and now you're sitting at the opposite end, the low ebb, perhaps.
2: It's not much you can do. Racing's racing. You know, it's one of those things that happens.
14: Thank you for taking time to chat with us. Good luck in the future. Dale Whittington, Paul.
1: Thank you, Jerry Baker. They push the cars out to the racetrack now. The starting positions of those cars involved, car 4, Kevin Kogan, was in the middle of the front row. Andretti, car 40, inside of the second row. Roger Mears in car 31 was on the inside of the seventh row. And Dale Whittington in car 95 on the inside, or the middle of the eighth row. Those four cars will not start this race when the green flag finally does come out. Back live at the Indianapolis Motor Speedway, this is Paul Page. Bob Forbes is with Gordon Johncock.
5: Gordy, we've talked to most of them. We'd like to get your view of what happened.
6: Well, I think we came down for too slow a start myself. I had the best seat of it as anybody, I guess. We come down pretty slow, and I was in second gear. I don't know what gear Kevin was in, but he got on it, and the turbocharger come in, got him sideways, and he clipped Foyt, and then he came back across the racetrack, and Mario nailed him in the side.
5: Well, Rick Mears said that he thought he was starting the way they had told him to start as far as the speed goes.
6: Well, that could be. I don't know how they told him to start because I wasn't in the front row, so I wasn't in the meeting. Maybe they did tell him to start that way. I don't know. But regardless of who told him or whatever happened, it still is too slow a start.
5: Gordy, were you any chance of you getting into that melee at all?
6: Well, it was close. Kogan came back out of it after Mario hit him, but I was able to get to the right. Luckily, nobody was coming alongside of me on the right. I was able to get to the right far enough to get away from him.
5: And your car's okay?
6: My car's fine.
5: Thank you, Gordy.
6: Thank you.
1: And Lou Palmer is just a few feet away. He's standing with Michael Chandler.
10: Michael Chandler's car is alongside. That was a switch failure that was mine. Chalk that one up. Number 68 looks clean, looks cool. How about you, Michael? What was the start like for you?
23: Very spectacular and exciting, I'd have to say. I viewed the yellow lights. They were yellow, and all of a sudden they went green and back to yellow, so I assumed that we had a false start until I started seeing everybody slowing in front of me and smoke coming off, so I luckily had my brakes warmed up and stopped the race car, and Dale Whittington went spinning by me and hit the guy in front of me, and so I didn't come close to anything, luckily.
10: You're out of harm's way. The car is right. Is that right? No problem with it?
23: No problem at all.
10: Now, it looks like you may have stumbled onto another problem, though, in this halt that could save you racing a little bit later. Looks like you got a problem with your fuel hose. Do you know anything about it?
23: Well, on one of our fueling, our vent hose, we had an O-ring leak, and so we've just changed it, and they've just checked it, and no problem at all. We're ready to go win this thing.
10: All right, so they're pushing 68 away, and we wish you a good day.
23: All right, thank you.
10: Michael Chandler.
9: Thank you, Lou. The fuel truck has now completed the process of putting additional fuel into the large tanks in the pit area. They brought the cars in. They hooked up the fuel hoses to bring the fuel tanks and the race cars to full level, and they added what was needed to make the mandatory 280 gallons fuel load for the track into the main tank. Here in the broadcast booth with us is the Grand Marshal of the 500 Festival Parade, a gentleman that you have heard on NBC Sports World, and of course is Father Murphy on that NBC series, Merlin Olson. Merlin, good to have you here.
3: Thank you, Paul, and I'm sure everyone is disappointed, most of all the drivers. They were ready to run. They were ready to go, and it's hard to wait. I think the waiting for this kind of thing is probably the most difficult thing for the athletes themselves.
9: Roger Ward, our driver expert, two-time winner here, is going to speak to that in just a moment, but you're a professional athlete yourself. What do you think that does to them mentally?
3: Well, I think it weeds out some who aren't as tough as the others. I think the drivers who will do best now are those who have great reserves, who are able to keep all of this in perspective. And certainly, I think it helps the more experienced drivers. I think the younger drivers will tend to be more emotional through this thing, and it burns a lot of energy off.
9: Is this your first visit to a 500?
3: It is, and I'm very impressed with the spectacle and certainly impressed with the with all of the excitement that goes with it. But I have to tell you one thing. I stood on Thursday and watched the carburation trials. And most of the things I've watched as an athlete, I've wanted to be a part of, to participate in. I watched the cars flash by this point at maybe a little less than 200 miles an hour. And I said, no way.
9: We finally found something Merlin Olson doesn't want to do.
3: You better believe it.
9: Merlin, it's a delight for you here in this broadcast booth. We do appreciate it. Merlin spoke to it. What effect do you think this is going to have on the drivers, Roger Ward?
7: Well, he is absolutely correct, because the rookie drivers will feel this kind of emotion even more than the veterans. The veterans have been through things like this. But what you do is you build yourself, and you build yourself, and you build yourself, and you get in that race car, and now you're all ready. Suddenly something like this happens, and it drains a lot of the enthusiasm right out of you. I do think it will affect the rookies more than the veterans. The veterans should be able to handle it without any problem. But some of the rookies may be a little bit more nervous than they were, and they'll have to be just a little bit more cautious on the next start.
9: We'll have to get you and Merlin Olson together and compare auto racing and football.
7: Actually, we've played golf together out in California a few times. We used to be neighbors. He lived in San Marino on the same street that I lived in Pasadena. So we go back a little
9: ways. Everybody in Southern California thinks that they're neighbors. Huh?
7: Besides that, I enjoyed his football so much I could hardly stand it.
9: They're lining the cars up on the main straightaway once again. They will leave holes for those people who have failed to make it into the race, the four cars. There will simply be an empty spot in the starting field. Now, stay tuned for the greatest spectacle in sports. This is Paul Page. We're back live at the Indianapolis Motor Speedway. They are aligning the cars on the straightaway once again in anticipation of a second attempt to start the 66th running of the Indianapolis 500. The first start aborted ever before the green flag came out as a result of an accident that began. The best judgment seems to be that the pole speed was substantially lower than many other drivers expected. Kevin Cogan, as a result, apparently had his foot on the brake and on the throttle at the same time. When he went to acceleration alongside in the center of the front row, the turbocharger jumped in. The car's back end came loose because it lost adhesion. He ricocheted off A.J. Foyt and began a spin that also took out Mario Andretti. And then as a result of a chain reaction rippling back through the pack, took out Dale Whittington and Roger Mears. So those four cars, Andretti, Cogan, Dale Whittington, and Roger Mears, will not start, not to be confused with the pole sitter Rick Mears, whose car was ahead of all of this. And in fact, I was watching Rick Mears' car come down, and it came through alone, and we almost missed the accident itself. Roger grabbed me by the shoulder and turned me around and put me where I ought to be to see it, because Mears flashed past so quickly. Let's go down to Chuck Marlow. Chuck?
10: All right, and just now as he's getting ready to leave and go out onto the track, Jeff Brabham standing down here. He's getting some coolant wrapped around him. I can walk out with him. Jeff, maybe being in the back of the field might have been an advantage for you.
12: Well, as I came up to the start line, I saw that the green didn't go, and I thought, that's funny. It should have gone by now. So I just looked away and saw the cars jump up in the air and just slowed up, so I was lucky.
10: All right, Jeff, thank you very much. Good luck to you.
9: Thank you very much, Chuck Marlow. Let's go back up to that celebrity room and Sally Larvik. Sally?
0: Paul, I have with me two familiar faces from Hill Street Blues, Michael Warren, who plays Bobby, as Renko would call you in the show, and Tarion Black, who plays Neil Washington, and we're happy to have you with us. Neil, this is your first 500, isn't it?
11: Yes, it is. The very first one.
0: What's your impression so far? You haven't seen very much.
11: No, I haven't. It's very exciting, and you really have to love the sport to do it. You know, I don't know if I could do it.
0: I have a feeling that from what you're saying that you would not do it. It kind of bothered you, didn't it?
11: Yes, it did. Yes, it did. I'm glad that no one really got hurt bad, you know, but someone could really, really, you know, end it like that because of a mistake, somebody else's mistake or their mistake.
0: What's the most surprising thing about the race that you're finding?
11: Right now, that there's so many cars, so close to the ground, you know, and there's not much room. You know, that's surprising, you know, just a mistake like that. And it's, you know, it's, hey, I take my hat off to you. You know, these race drivers, I couldn't do that.
0: Thank you, Neil. Michael, yes, wow. Michael is no stranger to those of us in the Indiana area. He's from a South Bend native. And you being an athlete, a former basketball player, this really must have an effect on you to see something like this happen.
13: Well, as an athlete, you know, you hate to see anyone get injured in their respective sport. And something that's critical as sports racing, and it's not just injuring your leg. This can be a life or death situation with the most minor kind of incident, and I hate seeing anyone get endangered like that.
0: On a lighter subject, you were down there. You were in the parade lap. You saw the fans all around you. What kind of a feeling did it give you? What was the atmosphere? What did you feel like?
13: To be quite honest, it was very reminiscent of when I was playing in 1968 in the Houston game in the Astrodome in front of 50-some-odd thousand people. There are an awful lot of people here. I guess there are over 400,000. But because you are some distance away, you don't really feel the amount of the intensity of the crowd. What I did notice is that an awful lot of people who are fans of Hill Street, which is real, real nice to...
0: The big question is, are you enjoying yourself?
13: Oh, yeah, absolutely. This is the very first time that I've ever been to a race, even though I am from Indiana. And it is every bit as exciting as people have said it would be.
0: Thank you, Michael. It's nice having you with us, and we hope to see you again next year. Thank you, Neil, also. Paul?
1: So we're getting ready for a restart of the 500-mile race. The cars are now in place out on the track. They have their auxiliary starting machines all set back to the rear of the race cars, ready to start the engines when the command comes. Now, here's the indication of exactly what will happen coming to us from the officials. They will give the command to start engines. The pace car will be placed in front of the starting field. It, in fact, sits there now. Then as soon as it pulls away, they will take two laps behind the pace car. The positions of the four cars that will not start this race will be left open. They will not try to juggle the field forward. And then they will bring them around twice. On the second time, the pace car will come into the pit area, and they will go to the green flag and begin the start of this race. Now, Donald Davison, what is interesting to me is that we are looking for record speeds here today. None of this counts because the green flag hasn't come out, and therefore the clock has not started.
8: Well, that's true, Paul, because, as you say, they had not gone across the line. However, I think we could predict that it's unlikely that the race distance for 500 miles would be broken because it was set by Mark Donohue at 1972, prior to the time when they had the pace car come out to slow the field down. And anytime we have a caution period now, the pace car does come out and takes the speed down much lower than they used to run under caution. So I think we can assume that that record would go. Joyce DeWitt did not mention the fact that she used to work for the Indianapolis Motor Speedway. One summer, when she was at Speedway High School, she worked in the ticket department. We could go ahead and assign some finishing positions, assuming that none of these cars get restarted, or rather that no other cars cannot get started. We would have Dale Whittington in 33rd place, for those people that want to make notes of these kind of things. Roger Mears would be given 32nd position, Mario Andretti 31st, and Kevin Cogan 30th. And our thoughts are with Mario Andretti, who, in spite of being world-renowned and followed around the world, this is the sixth time that he will have finished 30th or less in this event.
1: Merlin Olsen, still standing in the booth, had a question for us about all this. There are, of course, alternate starters for the 500-mile race. I don't see a car coming out.
15: The last time an alternate starter was used was 1929 when Bill Lendow, who's still living as a matter of fact, came into the field after a car crashed in practice the day before. I think the policy now is that once qualifying is over, that is the field. And if a car is withdrawn during the week or cannot start on the morning of the race, they simply go less one or less two or whatever it happens to be.
9: Merlin, our policy here, if you ask another question, we're going to have to pay you for the broadcast. So, and he, by the way, reminds me, we have to say hello to our other NBC colleague, Charlie Jones, who is out in La Jolla, California. Will be joining us later in the season for other automobile racing. So we're waiting for the restart now as the officials making their last determinations of what they want to do and what the field needs to know about before we start this 500-mile race. So we're standing by waiting for information. And while we do that, let's go once again to Sally Larvik, who has been watching this race from a number of different positions and might give us a sense of what the crowd is feeling now. Sally, I'm going to take it back from you. Excuse me. The command just given to start the engines. We'd hoped we had a little more warning on that than we did. The engines are now started, and we are going to get this race started very, very shortly. Let's look at this starting field once again. Make sure that all of those teams have their cars properly started. The crews raising their hands. The field looking very much like it did before, but there are four positions that are now empty. The drivers strapped into their cockpits. Our turn announcers are standing by and ready to call the start. Not a restart, but the actual start of the 66th running of the 500-mile race. 29 cars will take the green flag when we start this race once again. The crowd has come back to their feet. Now, the front row, ready to pull away. Rick Mears, the pole sitter, pulls. The Camaro pace car is out in front. A.J. Foyt is rolling. The front row made up of just those two cars. Kevin Kogan now absent. And the field pulling away. 11 rows, though not of three this time. And we are watching because one of the cars having problems with a start. All right, now all of the field begins to pull away. Let's go to the first turn and Ron Carroll.
16: And now perhaps the anxiety and the drama is higher than even that first try around, Paul. In the front row, we can see just two cars. Rick Mears, and 25-year veteran and four-time winner A.J. Foyt in car 14. In that second row, looking all right now. Gordy Johncock, our 1973 winner, and then Bill Whittington. The pace car now enters the second turn, and here is Doug Zink.
17: All right, thank you, Ron, and the crowd begins to rise to its feet once again in the southeast vista to my left, and also the fans in the infield beginning to press against the fence. During this 45-minute delay, the clouds have moved in over the Indianapolis Motor Speedway, the sun not shining nearly so brightly, although the clouds don't look all that threatening. The field, as it moves by me, Johnny Rutherford, car number 5, in the Pennzoil Chaparral, up to the backstretch now. Let's throw it to Howdy Bell.
18: Looking out here once again, it's an instant replay, so to speak, here, because the sun once again is shining on these beautiful machines as they do and are right at this moment going down the backstretch as we look out onto this beautiful field of machines, some of the fastest race drivers in the world and the fastest cars as they go past us. And we see once again that there in the middle of that eighth row, Dale Whittington's car that we told you about early on and giving a lineup is not there. That space exists. So we look at the field as they move on, continuing to go past us, and they should be up to Larry Henry, who's looking at them down from high in turn 3.
24: It is strange to see the front two rows with only two cars going by right now. Rick Mears and A.J. Foyt, they're side by side. Gordon Johncock goes by in his car along with Bill Whittington. And then we have three cars in that row. Back to row 4 with rookie Chip Ganassi. And you've got to say a lot of the rookies came through. Row 5 was all rookies. And they made it through the melee on lap 1. They're heading now over into the North Shore chute and towards turn 4.
25: Well, it was lunchtime here in the Northwest Vista just a few minutes ago, but now the fried chicken has been put away and the crowd rises to its feet and applauses as the pace car moves through turn number 4 and onto the main straightaway.
9: And now the pace car in the fourth turn. Once again, we are now 49 minutes behind the scheduled start of the race because of an accident before the green flag came out. We are starting 29 cars. There are 4 cars that have been eliminated from the field. We are happy to report that no driver was injured at all in that encounter just before the green flag was scheduled to come out. We have completed now the first of 2 laps that the officials will give to the field prior to the start of the 500. The crowd, they are on their feet. They are applauding as Rick Mears and A.J. Foyt
1: lead the field down. Kevin Kogan missing from the front row. From the second row, Mario Andretti is missing. And Bill Whittington begins to roll to close up now behind the front row alongside Gordon Johncock. The rest of the field moves by on the main straightaway. They are now one lap away from what is a scheduled green flag. 29 cars, the 66 running to the 500 about to begin. Ron Carroll.
16: And now just one more time around, and if all goes well, it'll be race time in Indianapolis. The pace car is already by us, and I'll tell you, this pace doesn't seem any faster, Paul. Perhaps they'll be picking it up on that backstretch. Right now, real slow as they enter the second turn in Doug Zink.
17: And the racing flags placed high atop the Southeast Vista, standing straight out, the yellow, the green, the red, the checkered flag, and the white. Glisten in the sun as it peeps through the clouds once again. The field moving past us, pretty well strung out here in turn number two. They're up now in the middle of the backstretch.
24: The folks here in the backstretch have pressed up against the fence now 6, 8, 10 deep as the field is going by us currently as the front row goes by. And they continue to be really rather straggly here up the backstretch with the pace not going very quickly. We would anticipate that they would be getting lined up fairly quickly if we were to look forward to a green flag on this time, but let's not speculate on that. Let's let Larry Henry tell you how they look in three.
2: Row one goes by now, then it's Gordon Johncock 100 yards back to Whittington, and then it's a long time back to the third row. They are really scattered out. In fact, the pace car in the North Shore chute, as Danny Ongais just now enters three, they're straggled, still coming out, just barely halfway down the back straightaway. They're into turn four.
24: And the first two rows right up against the pace car, but then that long stretch of real estate before we get back to turn number three. The pace car appears to be staying on the racetrack. At least it is high on the racetrack as it heads down the straightaway. I think we're going to go one more, Paul.
1: The pace car, under the radio direction of the officials, continues to flash the yellow warning lights on top of the car, indicating to the field that they will go at least one more lap before they come to the green flag. Now the field coming down, the race fans applauding the drivers. A.J. Foyt raises his right hand to wave at the race fans around the racetrack. Our turn announcers will watch that pace car to see if on the backstretch they turn off those yellow flashing lights. That would be a signal to the rest of the field that they will go to the green flag this time. Here's Ron Carroll.
16: All right, Paul, and now the pace car begins to pull away from the field. Mears and Foyt look real good. Johncock and Whittington behind him, but still about 50 yards. The third row looks real good. Fourth, and they're looking real good right now. They're beginning to line up in their proper positions. They're in turn two.
17: The pace car moving now through turn number two. And here comes the front row, Rick Mears and A.J. Foyt. The field is still very much strung out. The rear of the pack just coming out of turn number one as the pace car is near the middle of the backstretch at this point.
24: The Z28 pace car does go by us, the front row, with Mears and Mr. Foyt up there for his 25th edition. And the lights have gone out on the pace car, though they will be starting to line up very quickly now. The back of the pack, there are still large gaps here in this starting field. But we see the pace is quickening just a bit now as about the eighth row is pulling up, and Larry Henry can call it from there in turn three.
2: Again, row one is way ahead of row two. They're straggled out. Then we've got a long distance back to row three. The back four rows have got to be 400 yards behind the rest of the pack. They're now into the short north short chute and heading towards turn four.
24: And the pace car well out ahead of the field again. It is moving off of the fourth turn, pulling into the pit area. Here comes the field now. They are strung out. There was a lot of distance between each row, but hopefully we'll get a start to call it Paul Page.
1: Rick Mears, the full sitter. The pace is still somewhat slowed, but faster than the last attempt at starting this race. Dwayne Sweeney, the starter, has the green flag. Mears down to the line. The green flag is out, and it's a drag race between Rick Mears and A.J. Foyt. A.J. Foyt leads to turn one.
16: You got it, Paul. It's A.J. Foyt, four-time winner, and that is Rick Mears. Bill Whittington, Tom Seba in there. That is Cody Johncock. They're over in the second turn. Doug Zink.
17: And A.J. Foyt building up a lead. He's never lived the first lap of the Indianapolis 500. He's up the middle of the backstretch. There's Howdy Bell. A.J. Foyt in that bright orange car flashes by. Rick Mears is second. Tom Seba is third. And Cody Johncock is fourth.
2: Foyt leads his first lap. It will be the 13th time he has led the Indianapolis 500. He's got a big lead on Rick Mears going into four.
24: A very comfortable lead on Rick Mears, and then a very comfortable advantage over Gordon Johncock, who is running third. Tom Stevens fourth.
1: It's A.J. Foyt across. across the line to lead the first lap of the 66 500-mile race. Rick Mears is second. John Cock is third. Tom Stevens in fourth.
16: And there's the 47-year-old Texan, A.J. Foyt, our four-time champion, then Rick Mears. They're in turn two.
17: Foyt, now Mears, now a big gap. Back to car number 20, the STP racer, Gordon John Cock. They're up in the backstretch. Racing by us into turn three. There you can see A.J. Foyt.
24: Foyt with a big lead going through threes in the North Shore chute.
4: A.J. Foyt is in turn number four. Rick Mears still running second, and it is Gordon Johncock three. Apparently, we have a car going slowly on the racetrack.
1: A.J. Foyt across the line, completing lap number two. Mears is second. In third place is Gordon Johncock. But the number 55 car of Jose Legarza, displaying a great deal of oil smoke at the back of the car, has slowed on the racetrack. A.J. Foyt heads for turn two. Here's Doug Zink.
17: And he's through turn number two. He's in the middle of the backstretch right now. Garza moving very slowly. He's up near turn number three. Howdy. A.J. Foyt, Rick Mears, Gordon Johncock, Tom Snava, as they streak into turn three.
24: There goes A.J. Foyt through smoothly. Rick Mears about 300 yards behind, and then Gordon Johncock trailing that leader pack, and Foyt's in four.
4: Well, we had anticipated Rick Mears to set the early pace, but it's been all A.J. Foyt so far.
1: Here comes A.J. Foyt, who completed his first lap at 194.324 miles an hour. The first lap, a new record for A.J. Foyt. Let's go to turn two and Doug Zink.
17: And he just now entering turn number two. He's still got about a 200-yard lead over Rick Mears, who's in second. And Mears pulling way away from Gordy Johncock in car number 20. Last to Texaco's car number seven, Tom Steva. They're in the middle of the backstretch. Howdy, Bill.
4: And there's Gordon Johncock flashing by with Tom Steva. And then Don Whittington in number 91. And then number 94, his brother, as they streak into turn three.
24: And I think we're going to go yellow. Jose Legarza has just about come to a stop. He's got his hand up in the air. He's pulling into the grass in turn three as the leaders go through four.
4: And they're already in the straightaway as Foyt completes another lap in the lead.
1: Here comes A.J. Foyt by once again car number 14. The Gilmore Valvoline out in front. Rick Mears is second. Sitting back some distance now is Gordon Johncock. And Tom Steva started in the seventh place, has moved up into fourth position. Four laps now complete at the Indianapolis 500. Once again, we go over to the backside of the race course. Here is Howdy Bell on the backstretch.
4: A.J. Foyt, Rick Mears flashing by Gordon Johncock, and then it's Tom Steva and Don Whittington up to three.
24: A.J. Foyt already into the North Shore chute with Rick Mears now farther and farther behind, and then Gordy Johncock.
4: Jose Legarza's car is being moved into the infield as the leaders go by me. Tom Steva is still in fourth position, and Don Whittington is fifth.
1: The green flag continues to fly over the field at the Indianapolis Motor Speedway. A.J. Foyt completes the fifth lap now. Car 14 being scored out in front. Rick Mears in second place. In third place is the 73 winner, Gordon Johncock. Tom Steva is sitting in fourth place, and Bill Whittington has moved up into fifth place. Roger Ward, once they got going, a good clean start.
7: Yes, it was, and I think perhaps part of the reason that the field left itself so strung out is because drivers might have been a little nervous. They thought they would give themselves a little more room, but now the race is going very smoothly, and A.J. Foyt is showing the true champion that he is.
1: So A.J. Foyt out in front of this 500-mile race, leading with about a half a straightaway advantage over Rick Mears. Rick desperately trying to close. In third place still, Gordon Johncock. And now Steva has moved around Whittington, and Steva sits in the fourth position. Let's pick that battle for fourth place up in turn two and Doug Zink.
17: And here comes Tom between him and car number 91, the Simonized finish. They're into the backstretch. How'd he catch him?
4: Well, you see them right now. There goes Tom Steva flashing by with Whittington about 10 car lengths behind him, and they should be up in the third turn, Larry.
24: They've got a long way to go. Tom Steva now pulling away from Don Whittington as they go through into three. The leaders can see the rear end of the pack now as they go into four.
4: And A.J. Foyt is at the start-finish line, but it's Tom Steva over Don Whittington here.
1: And just that fast, by the seventh lap, A.J. Foyt could see the back end of this 500 field. So we are racing at Indianapolis. A.J. Foyt, car 14 out in front. Rick Mears second, and Gordon Johncock is third. This is Paul Page. We're back live at the Indianapolis Motor Speedway. Eight laps are now complete. A.J. Foyt continues to lead. The fourth lap, run in record pace also, 196.004 miles an hour. So A.J. Foyt now closing on the back of the field, beginning to close on the slower machine of Gary Bettenhausen as they are now beginning to overlap cars at the Indianapolis Motor Speedway. Danny Sullivan began in 13th place, has moved up to 7th. And Johnny Parsons Jr. started from 25th place and has moved up to the 15th position. 5 at the Indianapolis Motor Speedway. A.J. Foyt is our leader. 10 laps are completed. Second place is Rick Mears, who's beginning now to catch Foyt. Third place is Gordon Johncock. John DeCamp.
9: Ball in the lead after 10 laps. A.J. Foyt, car number 14. In second place, car number 1, Rick Mears. In third place, car number 20, Gordon Johncock. In fourth place, car number 7, Sneva. In fifth place, car 91, Don Whittington. In sixth place, car 3, Pancho Carter. In seventh place, car 94, Bill Whittington. In 8th place, car 53, Sullivan. In 9th place, car 25, on Caius. And in 10th place, car 5, Johnny Rutherford.
1: Let's go to the backstretch. Howdy Bell, who's watching the leaders?
17: A.J. Foyt with Rick Mears in hot pursuit. There should be up in the third turn now. Larry, can you see him?
24: A.J. Foyt is trying to get around Chet Phillip. Mears is trying to get by Pete Hosmer. They have lapped two cars already. They're working on number 3 as they go through 4.
5: Great for the lead.

0: was smoking badly and pulled in on the last lap. And here are the leaders in turn number four. Still a slight advantage. A.J. Foyt over Rick Mears as they swing off of the fourth turn.
1: A.J. Foyt still leading this race. Jeff Brabham has brought his car, the Pentax Super, into the pit area. A great deal of white smoke showing from the back. It looks like his turbocharger has decided it will no longer function this day at the Indianapolis Motor Speedway. A bit of fire at the back of the car. That is normal. The turbocharger just shutting down. Looks like the turbo went on Jeff Brabham's car, Roger.
2: Yes, and that smoke indicates that they lost the seal. A lot of oil got into a very hot area, and of course it catches fire. Unfortunately, that will probably put him out for the day. However, they could change that, and if they decided they wanted to go back out and run, it probably would take them 30 or 40 minutes to change the turbocharger.
1: Well, the team manager on that team, George Vignotti, is one of the best in the business, the winningest chief mechanic in championship racing. So they say no. Donald Davidson just points out the crew has decided to push that car behind the wall. So A.J. Foyt heads for the first turn. Let's go to Ron Carroll.
3: All right, and there's Foyt right now. There's Mears. That's just how close they are, perhaps 50 yards apart. Now here comes your third-place car, Gordon Johncock. Then it's Chet Phillip as they head over into the second turn.
4: And the leaders are already through here. Foyt has indeed picked up just a little distance over second-place Rick Mears. Howdy. Larry Henry, you see him in turn three. Give us the report.
0: It seems Foyt has the speed going down the straightaway. He has increased his lead on Rick Mears this time around as they go in the north short chute.
4: And there are five slower cars immediately ahead of A.J. Foyt and Rick Mears. Both of those drivers will be trying to lap the slower cars in just a moment.
1: Here comes A.J. Foyt down the straightaway once again. He's closing on the car of Dennis Firestone as he completes lap number 15 in the lead. We're back live at the Indianapolis Motor Speedway. There's a battle for the lead developing between A.J. Foyt and Rick Mears. As Rick closes, let's go to Larry Henry. Larry?
0: Rick Mears is right behind him. Foyt passes George Snyder on the inside. Now he's got a car cushion as he heads up on the rear end of Chip Ganassi. Mears is caught in traffic, so Foyt's getting a chance to pull away as they go to turn four.
4: Rick Mears tries to move around George. And it's still A.J. Foyt.
1: A.J. Foyt has led right from the start of this race as he completes lap number 17. The first 10 laps were run at 194.966 miles an hour. Let's go down to the pit area and Bob Forbes. Bob? We did have a report that Bob Forbes had Jeff Brabham, his car, out of the race, the first car out. So Jeff Brabham occupying not the 33rd but the 29th position, owing to the fact that four cars did not start this 500 mile race. A.J. Foyt is out in front. 17 laps are complete. Let's try Bob Forbes once again. Bob?
2: Okay, we're down here with Jeff Brabham right now, Paul. He's talking to one of the pit crew. Jeff, with the radio network, could you tell us what happened?
5: Well, we just lost the engine, unfortunately.
2: And did you have that, did you know that was about to happen when you came in?
5: No, I didn't know. Well, I lost the engine on the back straight, so I just came in.
2: Okay, well, I know you're disappointed, but another year.
5: Okay, thank you.
1: Thank you, Bob Forbes. A.J. Foyt is still out in front, and this has been a smooth race for the first 18 laps. We had trouble getting it started when Kevin Cogan was involved in a first lap accident that took out four other cars, but Roger Ward, they've really done a nice job.
2: They certainly have. The field is quite spread out. However, I'm watching very carefully as some of the cars are moving up. I think right now Rick Mears is playing it very, very cool. I think he probably feels that he can catch A.J. and perhaps with a little effort maybe even could pass him. But I think he's decided that it's early in the race, take care of the automobile, stay out of trouble, and it looks like when he goes to lap cars, he's being extremely careful. And they're not giving him much room, but I think that he is using more caution than you might expect at this stage of the race.
1: Let's go to the third turn, Larry Henry.
0: A.J. Foyt got through a lot of traffic. Rick Mears has been stopped by George Snyder. Foyt last time around had a 6-second lead on Rick Mears. So Mears is way back. Foyt is going by right now, and then it's 1, 2, 3, 4, 5. Gordy Johncock just moves into second place around Rick Mears going through three.
1: Pick him up, Bob Jenkins.
4: Gordon Johncock was close to doing so last lap. This time he gets the job done. Gordon Johncock is now in second position. Mears falls to third.
1: Well, Rick Mears, the car that has dominated the first two races of this season, now dropping back into third place. But he told us before the start of this race, his game plan was to just set a pace with the leaders, not necessarily to lead until at least the last quarter of the race. Stay tuned for the greatest spectacle in sports. This is Paul Page. We're back at the Indianapolis Motor Speedway. 21 laps are now complete. A.J. Foyt is out in front. Donald?
6: Johnny Parsons has already made his first pit stop, Paul, and I think I can see Chet Phillip way up at the north end just came in.
1: Here is the 20-lap rundown. John DeCamp.
7: In the lead after 20 laps, car 14, A.J. Foyt. In second spot, car number 20, Gordon Juncock. In third place, car number 1, Rick Mears. In fourth, car number 7, Tom Sneva. In fifth, car 91, Don Whittington. In sixth, car number 3, Pancho Carter. In seventh place, car number 25, Danny Ungayas. In eighth place, car 94, Bill Whittington. In ninth place, car 53, Dan Sullivan. In the tenth place, car number 5, Johnny Rutherford.
1: And the third place car, Rick Mears, is in for a pit stop. Bob Forbes.
8: Okay, I was down here with the Foyt trying to check that one, but Mears has come in. I'll walk down to that area, and Paul, it's a little bit beyond me. Maybe you can pick it up in the tower.
1: Here comes the leader, A.J. Foyt, heading down into the pit area. Let's go down to Lou Palmer as the leader comes in for a stop.
8: I'll jump in for you if I can, Paul, because I'm down here in front of the Foyt pit. Lou had a little problem with an earpiece. He's getting that
1: change. Here he comes to you now, Bob.
8: Okay, Foyt is down. They've got fuel in the right side. They look at the rubber on the right side. They are trying to change that.
1: A.J. Foyt into the pit area. A routine stop for A.J. Foyt. He takes on fuel and moves back into competition. Gordon Juncock, as a result of this stop, picks up first place, but he should be shortly scheduled for a stop also, Roger.
2: He certainly should. As a matter of fact, I feel that they're stopping maybe just a lap or two earlier than they had to, but if you're going to do it on the green flag, sometimes it's a good idea to get in there early and get that stop made before anybody gets nervous.
1: Johnny Rutherford makes a routine stop. And now here comes our new leader, Gordon Juncock, moving down to the pits. Let's go to Chuck Marlowe.
3: All right, we're waiting for Juncock now. He's passing us. He passes Sneva. Juncock comes in. They're going to the right side. They are removing the right rear tire. The car is up on the hydraulic jacks. He's taking on a load of fuel. Tom Sneva right behind him with a complete right side change. Fuel in on Juncock, and he's off and rolling. And Tom Sneva is just about set to get underway. Fuel tanks loaded. A push. He's underway.
1: And so as a result of that, Don Whittington picks up the lead. As the car is coming in, making routine stops, Donald Davidson has just pointed out that the starter, Dwayne Sweeney, is looking down the straightaway with a yellow flag in his hand. But the yellow flag has not been waved, and the green light continues to burn over the speedway. Perhaps he just saw something, Donald, and now he sees that everything is all right. But Dwayne Sweeney still looking down that straightaway. Of course, the start of a race always keeps the yellow flag close at hand, so that it can be used should it be needed. But we have gone 25 laps now without a yellow flag, a smooth run at the Indianapolis Motor Speedway at a record-setting pace. A.J. Foyt led the first laps, and then Gordon Juncock took over for one lap. Now Don Whittington is out in front. This is Paul Page back at the Indianapolis Motor Speedway, where A.J. Foyt is back out in front but beginning a battle with Rick Mears. Don Whittington came in for a stop. And then as he did that, Danny Ungayas was right behind him in the pits in second place. As a result of the fact that Whittington's pit is on the north side of the starting line, Ungayas came across the line and would be given credit for one lap in the lead. Now we watch as A.J. Foyt flashes across the start-finish line, completing now 27 laps, and the interval that was so close just one lap ago between he and the second-place car of Rick Mears has begun to stretch out once again. Let's go to Doug Zink in turn two.
4: A.J. Foyt moving those two left-side tires down below the yellow line, and Rick Mears about 100, 150 feet behind him. They're in the middle of the backstretch. Howdy Bell.
9: Flashing by right now, A.J. Foyt with Rick Mears about 10 car lengths back, and Larry Henry can see him.
0: They're coming into turn three. Foyt's got one man in front of him, Howdy Holmes in car number 30. Mears has dropped back a little more. Foyt just driving on a rail through three and in the North Short Chute.
9: Rick Mears does not seem to want to lead at this point. He is not challenging. He is keeping Foyt well within his sight, but not at this point challenging for the lead.
1: Once again, Rick Mears said his game plan was simply to pace with the leaders. But Rick Mears pulls alongside Foyt on the main straightaway. Foyt cuts him off in the first turn. There's a slower car in front of Foyt. Ron Carroll.
3: You got it, Paul. Foyt did cut him off. Rick Mears drops back now, maybe 25 yards. They're in the south chute right now, heading over to turn two. Doug.
4: A.J. Foyt moving in onto Howdy Holmes in front of him. Sophomore driver in his second race. Now he moves out on the back stretch. He's trying to pass. Howdy, does he do it?
9: Foyt drops underneath Howdy Holmes, and Mears drops underneath Foyt. Three cars wide going through the backstretch. Larry, he's got him in three.
0: Mears is on the inside, but Foyt cuts him off. Dives down below the yellow line. He's got the lead going through turn three and heading to turn four.
9: It is still A.J. Foyt, and both of those cars have gotten around Howdy Holmes, so they set up a battle between themselves as they come off of four and onto the straightaway.
1: It's a chopping battle for the lead as Rick Mears may have forgotten his game plan. He sees that number 14 car in front of him, and he is now in hot pursuit. He's dropped back about 100 yards. Ron Carroll.
3: There's Foyt. There's Mears. It's just that close. A tremendous drive, though, by A.J. Foyt. I think perhaps he kind of backs off, and then when he sees him in the rearview mirrors, he takes off again. Doug?
4: And setting their sights now on Tom Bigelow, who's ahead of them. They'll be the next. He'll be the next to be passed. Howdy, pick him up.
9: A.J. Foyt. Rick Mears right there up the backstretch.
0: They've got some open track in front of them. Foyt lengthens it out just a little bit more. Smoothly down below the yellow line, back up into the groove, out near the outside wall, about 2 feet off of the wall and into four.
9: A.J. Foyt would like very much to be the only five-time winner. He has the lead right now over Rick Mears.
1: A.J. Foyt on the straightaway once again, flashing across the line. A signal given to Tom Bigelow that Foyt is coming by. Foyt moves past A.J. Foyt. Rick Mears drops in behind Bigelow as they head off into the first turn. And A.J. Foyt has now completed lap number 30, once again in the lead. 10 laps ago, the average speed of the race, 195.95 miles an hour, shattering the record for 20 laps for 50 miles held by Al Unser of 184.769 miles an hour. Now the rundown. At lap number 30, John DeCamp.
7: The lead car is car number 14, A.J. Foyt. In second place, car number 1, Rick Mears. In third place, car 20, Gordon Johncock. In fourth place, car number 7, Don Sneva. In fifth place, car 91, Don Whittington. In sixth place, car 25, Danny Ungaez. In seventh place, car number 3, Pancho Carter. In eighth place, car number 5, Johnny Rutherford. In ninth place, car number 10, Al Unser. And in 10th place, car number 94, Bill Whittington.
1: A.J. Foyt continues to lead the 66th Indianapolis 500. This is Paul Page. We're back at the Indianapolis 500, where A.J. Foyt is 32 laps into the race now and is leading this race. Rick Mears in second place. Gordon Johncock in third. Tom Sneva in fourth. Don Whittington is in fifth. In sixth place is Danny Ungaez. Pancho Carter is in seventh. And in eighth place is Johnny Rutherford. They continue to race at speed. And Rick Mears continues to dominate the mirrors of A.J. Foyt. He is right behind him on the race course. Continues to dog him. Is he just letting Foyt know that he's there and might be able to pass at any time?
2: Well, yes, he is. However, A.J. Foyt appears to me to be driving much more aggressively than you would expect a veteran of his years. But the thing that I think has happened is when there was that little fracas on the start, Foyt lost his temper a little bit, and he probably decided that the best way to stay out in trouble is to stay out in front. That way he can decide what he wants to do.
1: Directly below us on the pit area, Jose Lee Garza walking back through the pits. A very dejected young man after having his turbocharger go bad early in the race. Man who's had a very tough month simply trying to get into the starting field. Moved into 33rd position on the last day of qualifying. He's been under the tutelage of Bobby Unser, but now last year it ended in triumph for him. He was the rookie of the year. This year, the rookie's luck is not with him. In his sophomore year, it's been a very tough year for Mexico City's Jose Lee Garza.
6: Paul, we reported much earlier that Johnny Parsons had moved from 25th to 15th. At some point, he must have lost six laps, and we just saw him going by very, very slowly. And if we can take just a moment here, one of the oldest records in the book, possibly the oldest, could be broken today. Between 1911 and 1922, Ralph De Palma led 613 laps. 1922 was the last time he led. We now have a situation where going into the race, Al Unser was running second with 534, A.J. Foyt third with 523. Al Unser has not led this race, but A.J. Foyt needed 91 laps in order to beat De Palma's record, and at the moment he's clicking them off at a rate of one every 45 seconds.
1: And Donald, while we're talking about records, we are currently at lap 35, but the coming in now for the record report for lap 30, 180 miles an hour was the average. Foyt turned it at 185.066. Let's go to the third turn. Larry Henry.
0: They've gone by me. Rick Mears has got the lead. They're into turn four.
4: It is slower traffic again that caused that, I believe. The cars were trying to get around Pete Halsker, and Rick Mears got around him first.
1: Here, Rick Mears on the main straightaway, moving past Foyt and flashing across the line. Foyt about 200 yards back. Let's see if Foyt can catch Mears. Ron Carroll.
3: He doesn't here in turn one. There's Mears clear down in the short chute, then Foyt in the short chute, and over in turn two.
4: Mears moving by us right now, and he's putting some distance between car number 14 and himself. How'd he pick him up? Rick Mears right there, and there's Foyt. That's the distance separating these two cars.
0: Rick Mears is into turn three. Foyt has dropped back. Mears is now doing to Foyt what Foyt did to Rick Mears earlier. Mears now in the north short chute across it, heading into four.
4: And Rick is really stretching it out now on A.J. Foyt, as Foyt now appears to be in no hurry to challenge for the lead. They're in the straightaway in front of Paul Page.
1: Well, Rick Mears apparently decided he was tired of A.J. Foyt picking up $250 a lap for every lap that he led. So he moved out in front, and Roger Ward is now 2.25 seconds out in front of this race. Stay tuned for the greatest spectacle in sports. This is Paul Page. We're back live at the Indianapolis Motor Speedway. We now have 38 laps complete. Rick Mears is out in front. A.J. Foyt sits back about 2 seconds behind the leader. In third place is Gordon Johncock, who has remained in third position most of the afternoon. He doesn't seem to be willing to fight with the leaders. Simply sit back and watch. In fourth place is Tom Sneva. And Danny Ungayas has moved around Pancho Carter. And Ungayas now sits up in the fifth position. So we are running at a record pace at this moment. We've had the first set of routine pit stops. There has been no indication of any trouble on any of those pit stops. We have had a report from the race course in the past few minutes that Johnny Parsons Jr. was running slowly on the racetrack, and we'll continue to follow up with that report. During those pit stops, we had some quick ones. A.J. Foyt was in and out in 18 seconds, as was Gordon Johncock. Not nearly as quick for Michael Chandler, who took 33 seconds. He changed his right rear and his right front tire on that stop. And we've got a spin on the main straightaway. A car smacking the wall. Tony Bettenhausen up against the wall on the main stretch. Black skid marks. The yellow flag is out. Bettenhausen squirming around in the cockpit. He is trying to climb out of that car. One of Johnny Rutherford's pit crew climbs over the wall to help him get out of the car. They're reaching in, unbuckling the belts. The car just a quick spin on the main stretch. A very unusual situation to have a car hit the wall like that on the main stretch. Perhaps something broke in the race car. The yellow flag is out on lap number 40 as Tony Bettenhausen in the Provini Veal Special slams into the wall. The yellow flag comes out for the first time on lap number 40. Donald?
6: Paul, as we look into the past, this looks very reminiscent of the accident we had in 1967 with Wally Dallenbach when he spun across into the inside wall just about at the same place. The last incident of any kind that I can recall, other than at the start here, was in 1975 when a car had a right rear tire go, and the car was able to go down and pull off into where the old Victory Lane used to be, and the driver was Tony's brother, Gary Bettenhausen.
1: Let's go down to Jerry Baker, who's just across from that accident.
10: Paul, it's difficult to hear you down here. It's mass confusion. This accident happened probably 100 yards up from where Tony is sitting right now. He was running down the main straightaway, and then suddenly, all of a sudden, seemed to lose complete control of the automobile. Now, there are members now, the crews, out on the racetrack trying to keep the cars out as far as they can against the outside wall. I see parts of the automobile up against the outside retaining wall. I have no idea what those parts may be, but Tony Bettenhausen is sitting along the inside wall, and this great safety crew here at the Speedway is not trying to get him out of there. Back to you, Paul.
1: Now the leader, Rick Mears, is in the pits, as is A.J. Foyt. Let's go down to that area and Lou Palmer. Lou?
11: Right. A.J. Foyt is in right behind him, so both men, the front of the field, are getting their pit work done under the yellow light. Chandler comes in immediately ahead of Foyt, but the pits are broad enough now that it will not affect Foyt's pitting at all. That's Gordon Johncock, who has been in and is flashing out now under the yellow light. A very good stop for the Patrick car. We have another John Rutherford moving to the track. Car 94, Whittington as well. And there they go. Your leaders moving out. A.J. Foyt following Rick Mears, and the race is on, but the light is yellow. Paul?
1: The yellow flag is out. The pace car out on the racetrack. That Camaro Z28 will pick the field up, and they will line up behind the pace car before they come back to green as they work on the main straightaway with the Bettenhausen car.
6: And, Paul, I think at this time we can again compliment the incredible safety crew here, because as we speak, the Bettenhausen car is not only up on the hook, the wrecker is, even now as we speak, moving away. And I don't think that's been any more than about a minute. That's all it seems like.
1: Stay tuned for the greatest spectacle in sports. This is Paul Page. We're back live at the Indianapolis Motor Speedway. 42 laps are now complete. The leader is Tom Sneva. The accident involving Gary Bettenhausen did not apparently injure him. He climbed out of the car. The car picked up, cleared off the straightaway. They're clearing the racetrack now, cleaning up the oil dry that was put there where oil might have spilled onto the racetrack. Here is the rundown at 40 laps. John DeCamp.
7: Paul, at the end of 40 laps, the leader was Rick Mears in car number 1. In second place, car number 14, A.J. Foyt. In third place, car number 20, Gordon Johncock. In fourth place, car number 7, Tom Sneva. In fifth place, car number 25, Danny Ungaius. Sixth place, car number 3, Pancho Carter. Seventh place, car number 91, Don Whittington. Eighth place, car number 5, Johnny Rutherford. Ninth place, car 94, Bill Whittington. Tenth place, car number 52, Hector Rabaki. 11th place, car number 30, Howdy Holmes. 12th place, car number 19, Bobby Rahal. 13th, car 68, which is driven by Mike Chandler. And 14th place, car number 10, Al Unser. 15th place, car 69, Jerry Sneva. 16th place, car number 35, George Snyder. 17th place, car number 28, Herm Johnson. In 19th place, in 18th place, rather, car number 53, Dan Sullivan. 19th place, car number 27, Tom Bigelow. And in 20th place, car number 12, Chip Ganassi.
1: And, John, we were running record pace up to that 40th lap. That was the lap the yellow flag came out on. The crews began to service their cars at 40 laps. A.J. Foyt had earned $7,500 in prize money, the Milestone Award from the National Automobile Dealers Association for being the leader at 100 miles, which is worth another $1,000 to his pocketbook. And the UNO International Games Incorporated, leader at the first 25 miles, $5,000 to A.J. Foyt. So just by being out in front, he has earned $13,500 so far in this race. This is Paul Page. We're back live at the Indianapolis Motor Speedway. 44 laps are complete. The last four have been run under the yellow flag. The first four, 40, under the green flag, and then the Provimi Veal March. Apparently had a problem, Roger Ward, with a tire on the main straightaway.
2: Well, it appeared to me that the tire disintegrated just before he hit the wall. Now, what possibly could have happened is that he ran over something. Apparently, someone reported that something was flying off the tire. Well, with the tremendous down pressure on these tires created by the ground effects, and, of course, the tremendous speed that you're going with a relatively small diameter tire, when something begins to separate, it'll come apart in a hurry. And it probably happened before he even found out that something was coming apart. When the tire let go, of course, he was running within a foot or two of the wall. It bumped the wall and began to tear the race car up. And fortunately, he wasn't hurt.
1: I think I misidentified him a little earlier, too. We have a number of brothers in this field. In fact, several different sets. And I think I said Gary Bettenhausen. Of course, I meant Tony. And the indications are that he was not injured in that accident. The pace car moving toward the backstretch now. The field behind them, Tom Sneva, is being scored as the leader. 45 laps now complete. Second place is Rick Mears. Third place, Gordon Johncock. Fourth place, A.J. Foyt. Fifth, Pancho Carter. The lights out on the pace car. Let's go to the fourth turn as Bob Jenkins watches for the field to come around.
9: Pace car is moving off of the third turn, now in the middle of the short chute. The car right behind the pace car, driven by George Snyder, then Chip Ganassi. Then we get back to the leader of this race, Tom Sneva. The pace car ducks to the inside as the other members of the field swing high. The green light goes on again, and we're back to racing.
1: The green flag is out. George Snyder ducks low so that he can let the rest of the field come by. And Tom Sneva streams past. Rick Mears ducks in, trying to chase Sneva. Gordon Johncock is right behind Mears. Ron.
3: And here in the first turn, it is Tom Sneva. Then it's car 69, Jerry Sneva. Another car between them and Rick Mears, turn two.
9: And here
4: here comes Tom Steva running all alone. Then a couple of other cars before we get to Rick Mears. Now John Cock moving alongside. How'd he pick him up?
9: Tom Steva, Mears, and John Cock racing side by side. Three abreast down the backstretch. Larry Henry.
0: Tom Steva's got a great lead on the rest of the pack. Then it's Gordy John Cock in second. Rick Mears. Then we've got Don Whittington, and then Chip Ganassi follows the pack.
10: Tom Steva well out ahead here in turn number four. Then we have Jerry Steva, then the second place car of Gordon Johncock, and third, Rick Mears.
1: The Texaco star, Tom Steva at the wheel, the former track record holder here, screams down the main straightaway. Gordon Johncock in hot pursuit, and Rick Mears right behind Johncock. Ron?
3: All right, it is still, as you just called it, Johncock does still have the lead over Mears as they head into turn two.
4: Here comes second place Gordon Johncock. Now Rick Mears. How'd he pick him up on the backstretch?
9: We've got him. Steva, the leader, just went by. There's Johncock. There's Mears. They're just that close into turn three.
0: Here comes Tom Steva by right now. We're waiting for the second place car, Gordy Johncock. He goes by Rick Mears and Don Whittington. They're into the north end of the track.
10: Tom Steva setting the pace here, well out ahead. Now we pick up the second place car of Johncock and of Rick Mears. Both of those drivers trying to get around the slower car of Jerry Steva.
1: Here comes Tom Steva once again down the main stretch. Donald Davidson.
6: Paul, we have a number of cars that are in the pits and have been for some time. It appears that Peter Holzmer in number 66 is going to be out of the race because they're pushing him away. We also see Dennis Firestone, and we believe Johnny Parsons still pit side with the crews working on those cars.
1: Well, they are reporting that the gearbox assembly in Dennis Firestone's car is broken. That has been a problem with several of the cars. They might be working on it. We'll try to get a report on that. Stay tuned for the greatest spectacle in sports. This is Paul Page. We're back live at the Indianapolis Motor Speedway. Tom Steva just flashed across the line in the Texaco Star, completing lap 50 at the Indianapolis Motor Speedway. And Lou Palmer watched a series of pit stops that occurred under the yellow flag. And Lou, you're impressed with them.
11: My impressions are like nothing I've ever seen before, and I've watched many of them. The pits are longer now, 47 feet. The number of people allowed in the pits, limited by an absolute ruling. Couple those things together and then space out this water hose situation every other pit, and you've got more room and more room for the people to maneuver in. I saw what I think may have been the cleanest set of yellow light pit stops that I have ever witnessed here in Indianapolis. So if we had some reluctance on the part of USAC to talk about the start and the way it went, Roger McCluskey not liking the competition that he was directing at that point. USAC was taking certain pride through officials up and down here on the way the pit control has been exercised and so far has performed today.
1: It is Gordon Johncock now beginning to close on car number seven. Our leader is Tom Steva. Johncock sits in second place. Steva has never won the Indianapolis 500. Gordon Johncock won in 1973. The third place car is the 79 winner, Rick Mears. The fourth place car, the only four-time winner, A.J. Foyt. And fifth place currently is Pancho Carter, another man who has never won the Indianapolis 500. We are on lap 51. Let's go back one lap for your charts. Here's John DeCamp.
7: The end of 50 laps, the lead car was Tom Steva, car number 7. In second place, car number 20, Gordon Johncock. In third place, car number 1, Rick Mears. In fourth place, car 14, A.J. Foyt. In fifth spot, car number 3, Pancho Carter. In sixth spot, car number 25, Danny Angais. Seventh spot, car number 91, Don Whittington. Eighth spot, car number 69, Jerry Steva. Ninth place, car 94, Bill Whittington. And in 10th place, car number 5, John Rutherford. And in the 11th spot, car number 68, Michael Chandler. In 12th spot, car number 10, Al Unser. In 13th spot, car number 19, Bobby Rahal. In 14th spot, car 52, Hector Rabaki. Car in 15th spot, car number 30, Howdy Holmes. In 16th spot, car number 39, which is driven by Chet Phillip.
1: At 50 laps, the average speed of the race, 167.954 miles an hour. It does not break the record for 50 laps or 125 miles. It currently is held by Bobby Unser at 177 miles an hour. He set that record back in 1974 in Ozzie Olsen's Olsenite Special. We're back live at the Indianapolis Motor Speedway. 54 laps are now complete. The Texaco star of Tom Steva is leading Gordon Johncock. Johncock in second and third place is Rick Mears. Fourth place is A.J. Foyt. Here comes the Texaco Star across the line. Rick Mears now closing on Johncock for second place. Ron Carroll, pick up that battle.
3: Okay, there's Steven. There's Johncock. Mears and Don Whittington right behind him. He does hold on to that lead, though, as they head into turn two.
4: Here's Steven. Now Johncock. Now Mears dropping back just a little bit. How'd he pick him up on the back straight? Steven has a bit of a lead over the other three cars, but there's going to be a good battle for second, third, and fourth as they continue down the back stretch about three cars apart.
0: That Texaco Star March Cosworth into turn three. The Wildcat of Gordy Johncock. And then Rick Mears right on the back wing of Gordy Johncock as they go into the north short chute.
10: This battle has been brewing for several laps. Sneva has the lead, but this battle for second place is a good one between Johncock and Mears.
1: On the main straightaway once again, here comes the Texaco Star, Tom Sneva. And now the battle for second. There's Johncock. There is Mears right behind him, 32 one-hundredths of a second. Ron Carroll, pick up that second-place fight.
3: And it is a tremendous battle as they head into the south chute, but Johncock still has him by that just a fraction of a second. Duck.
4: Gordy, now there's Rick. They're up the backstretch. Howdy.
9: Let's put the eyeball on them. Oh, they're just about a car length separating. Johncock and Mears. Mears drops to the inside. He tries him as they go into turn three. Larry.
0: Mears down low, but Johncock cuts him off. Comes high. Gets down below the yellow line with a set of wheels. Out towards the wall. About a foot and a half off. Mears about 10 feet behind as they dive into turn four.
10: Gordon Johncock still has that second place, but Rick Mears is right on his tail.
1: Rick Mears and Gordon Johncock in a battle for second place. Also a battle now developing for fourth place as Danny Angayas tried to move alongside Pancho Carter as they came across the start-finish line. Now Angayas is past Carter, and Angayas has moved into the top five. He is in fifth place. Here comes Angayas screaming down the main straightaway and putting distance between he and Pancho Carter. So they are battling in this field. First place, Tom Sneva is out in front. A battle is developed now between the second-place car of Gordon Johncock and the third-place car of Rick Mears. A.J. Foyt sits alone, though he is now being pursued by Danny Angayas, as Angayas got around Pancho Carter, forcing Carter back to sixth and bringing Angayas into the top five for the first time. Roger Ward, some terrific racing.
2: Well, it certainly is. I've been following Danny Angayas all day long, and he has driven a very consistent race. Now we have a change for second place.
1: Rick Mears moves around Gordon Johncock as they scream toward the second turn. Doug Singh, pick him up.
4: Now here's Rick Mears in car number one, the Ghoul Charge. Next to him, right behind him, is Gordon Johncock. How'd he pick him up on the backstretch?
9: All right, it's Sneva with Mears going to be challenging him by the time they get to the third turn. Can you see it, Larry?
0: I can. Rick Mears is closing on Tom Sneva as they go through turn three. Then it's back to Gordy Johncock, but Mears is definitely closing on Tom Sneva in the four.
10: Rick Mears has turned up the wick, and now he is just a couple of car lengths behind Tom Sneva. He could try him on the straightaway.
1: It's Tom Sneva that is still our leader. But now Rick Mears is right behind him. He pulls alongside, and Rick Mears forges back in front. Ron Carroll.
3: And he's got him. Rick Mears has got Tom Sneva. Then it's Johncock, then Don Whittington, then Foyt. They're in turn two.
4: Now here's Mears. Now car number seven is Tom Sneva. Now Gordy Johncock. Pick him up on the backstretch, howdy.
9: There's Mears flashing by with his lead opened up to 50 yards over Sneva. Johncock about 75 yards behind in third, and then Foyt 100 yards behind that.
0: Mears smoothly through three, and then it's Tom Sneva, Gordy Johncock. They're already heading around and getting ready to complete this lap.
10: A lot of people had thought that Rick Mears was going to dominate this race. He is not, as the second and third place cars are right with him.
1: Rick Mears across the line. 60 laps are now complete. Gordon Johncock is in second place. And then back about a half a second is A.J. Foyt sitting in third place. So a tremendous battle for the lead. Danny Angayas moving back up into the top five as he gets around Pancho Carter. We have had a very active time here at the Speedway. 60 laps complete as they pick the pace up once again. Let's give you the rundown. At lap 60, John DeCamp.
7: The lead car after 60 laps is car number one, Rick Mears. In second place, car number seven, Tom Sneva. In third place, car number 20, Gordon Johncock. In fourth place, it's car number 14, A.J. Foyt. In fifth place, it's car number 25, Danny Angayas. In sixth place, car number three, Pancho Carter. In seventh place, car 91, Don Whittington. In eighth place, car 69, Jerry Sneva. In ninth place, car 68, Michael Chandler. And in 10th place, car 94, Bill Whittington. In 11th place, car number five, Johnny Rutherford. 12th place car number 10, Al Unser. 13th place car number 30, Howdy Holmes. 14th place car 52, Hector Abaki. 15th place car number 19, Bobby Rahal. And in 16th spot, car number 39, Chet Phillip.
1: We're back to smooth running on the Indianapolis Motor Speedway. We have had one yellow light. That came at lap 40, lasted until lap number 44 when the Provimi Wheelmarch of Tony Bettenhausen slammed into the wall. Tony was one injured. We're also badly delayed in the running of this race because before the green flag ever came out, there was an accident involving Kevin Kogan in the center of the front row, taking four cars out of the running. Roger Mears, Dale Whittington, Kevin Kogan, and Mario Andretti all eliminated before this race even began. They are running at speed at the Indianapolis 500 now. 62 laps are now complete. Rick Mears out in front. Second place is Tom Sneva, and third place is Gordon Johncock. Stay tuned for the greatest spectacle in sports. We're back live at the Indianapolis Motor Speedway, but the yellow flag is out. We go to turn two. Dunsey?
4: A car spinning in turn number two is against the outside wall and spins down into the infield grass. He's between my vantage point and that in turn number, or that on the backstretch, the car number 25, the Interscope Black Racer of Danny Ngaius, who crashed so severely last year in turn number three. Danny is up and out of the cockpit, now appears to be okay. Another car is involved. I believe it's car number 69. Howdy, perhaps you can see a little better.
9: It's Jerry Steven, the number 69 machine. We can see the front wheels on the car are towed in an awkward looking position. He is out of the machine. We see Angaius sitting on the inside retaining wall. He is probably shaken, we'll make that judgment, and he is now walking around, and as I said, Sneed is out of the car. He's overlooking at his machine. So they're on the grass to the inside of the track, just out of turn two. Doug, I know you cannot see the skid marks or the marks on the wall in turn two, but it looks as though Angaius just flat lost it and hit the right front of the car on the outside wall just almost out of turn two. Paul?
1: So a second yellow flag at the Indianapolis Motor Speedway, an accident involving Danny Angaius. So unlike last year, this one, the report is better. The car is badly damaged, but Danny Angaius is unhurt. Too bad, too, because Danny had moved well up into this field and was sitting in the fifth position when that accident occurred. Now pit stops have begun to take place, and A.J. Foyt has moved back into the lead on lap 64. We also have several cars out of the race to this point. John DeCamp, can you bring us up to date on that?
7: Paul, I'll have to give these to you in no particular order because I haven't kept that, but on that first parade lap accident, Andretti, Kogan, Dale Whittington, and one other driver went out of the race, Roger Mears. Since that time, Jerry Sneva has dropped out, as we've just told you. Jeff Brabham has dropped out of the race. Pete Halsmer's out. Danny Angaius just spun out. Dennis Firestone has gone out of the race. Tony Bettenhausen spun in the main stretch, and he's out. And Jose Legarza, some time ago, dropped out of the race. In fact, our indicator points out the fact that Garza was out on the first lap with a bad oil leak. Paul?
1: The average speed at 60 laps or 150 miles was 171.572 miles an hour. Now that is not as fast as A.J. Foyt ran lap 60 in 1974, but they are beginning to catch back up to the record-breaking pace that they set in the early going of this race. The fastest lap of the race to this point was the second lap, run at 197.585 miles an hour by A.J. Foyt. Let's stand by now because A.J. Foyt, the leader, should be heading down into the pit area. Lou Palmer is standing by as A.J. Foyt, under the yellow flag, coming in for a pit stop. Let's go down to Lou. Lou, he's rolling for you.
11: We are watching A.J. Foyt's car now moving down the pit line and heading toward us. Foyt's head higher in the cockpit than normal, hand raised. Foyt had made an earlier pit stop on this yellow pole, in and out quickly. He is pointing specifically now, I think, to the left rear tire. But we're not sure. In any event there, no, it cannot be that, but something to the left rear of the machine. He wants an adjustment made. They are hand signals to the crew at the moment. The crew looking it over, pulling the car back just a bit now to line it up in the pit itself. They're putting a fuel hose into the car. The overflow valve going on it as well. The butterfly is cocked. The hose is loaded. It is possible Foyt did not pick up the fuel load he wanted. We have a new fueling system here. It insists that a positive declaration be made by a handle on the fueling nozzle. When you put it in, it must be cocked or it will not feed the fuel. There may have been a problem in fueling the car, and that could well be what Foyt was pointing to, because the fueling mechanism is on that car, the nozzle itself, at the left rear. They're wiping it off now. The car has been fueled. He still is not being pushed away, though. Foyt has a problem beyond routine. Not just not enough fuel, not just a tire change. It is an engine that is not idle. It is still firing over. They haven't given up yet, but the car is now just staying in the pit when it could be challenging for a lead, ready to move when the yellow light flashes on. All of this will be all right if Foyt gets out of the pit before he is lapped by the other leaders. We're watching now for the main straightaway changes that could be coming. Not yet, not yet. Foyt remains in the pit. And we may be saying that for a longer time into the afternoon than I would have first dreamed.
1: Well, let's stay with us.
11: Now they're pushing it away. They are pushing Foyt off the line now. There he goes to rejoin the field. What we'll need to do now is pick up Foyt's position at the back of the pace car and see just how much ground he lost. Paul?
1: Now, Lou, do you have any idea during that stop if A.J. Foyt actually got a load of fuel?
11: Too far to actually see it, but there was an indication that the overflow was working. They pulled those bottles off the top of the car hurriedly, so I presume they saw the bubbles coming up.
1: Well, that is a new piece of fueling equipment being used this year. It was developed as a result of the fire involving Rick Mears at the Indianapolis 500 1 year ago. And the fueling system is much more complex than in the past to try and avoid spillage and therefore pit fires, but it does have problems anytime you do put a new system on. Let's go first now to the second turn for an update on that accident situation in Doug's Inc.
4: Thank you, Paul. Well, this year, contrary to last year, apparently Danny Ungaes, we're going to say, lost control or had a problem coming out of turn number two. Last year, when I was in three, he hit the wall almost head-on. This year, he hit it a glancing blow, slid across the track, and came to rest in a grassy area. The car is now on the hook. Danny climbed out of the car, apparently okay. The second car was coming up behind, spun after Ungaes crashed and came to rest. That was Jerry Sneva. Now, apparently, there was some fire on Ungaes' car long after it had been put up on the hook. They put some flame retardant on it. It is being towed away. Sneva's car is directly across from us right now, and Jerry is down there. He just placed the helmet in the cockpit. He's done for the rest of the day. As Howdy said, the front wheel's badly towed in. Ungaes' car is on the wrecker now. It'll be a few minutes before they get the car towed off the track and before we can possibly have a green.
1: All right, let's go back to Lou Palmer. Something developing in the pits. Lou?
11: Okay, what we have here now is A.J.'s problem explained by a man who cares very much, along with about 300,000 other people here. A.J. Senior, what can we...
12: I'm sorry.
11: Yes, I'm... Okay. Forgive me. I'm as excited as you are. Let's get an explanation on just what happened to him.
12: When we refueled A.J.'s car, the fuel valve stuck in the open position. It's about that large. Fuel was coming out, going all over the car and all over A.J. He went one lap that way. We came in, we tried to fix the fuel valve, which we did.
11: So you think it's all right now?
12: Yeah, I think it's okay now.
11: All right, so AJ is on his way, but he was in trouble for a time there. Thank you very much.
1: Let's go to the fourth turn. Thank you, Lou. Good report. Bob Jenkins.
13: Well, we had observed something down here in the fourth turn as Foyt moved to the extreme inside of the racetrack to go into the pit area. He was talking with Johnny Rutherford, who was on the outside, and it appeared that Foyt had the belts in the car loosened because he was sitting off of the seat, it appeared, and looked like he may be trying to avoid some type of moisture in the cockpit, and apparently that's what it was, fuel in the cockpit.
1: Well, Roger Ward, the use of this methanol fuel, is it toxic to the skin? Have you had methanol spilled on you?
2: Yes, on many occasions. It can be kind of irritating, particularly if you sit and soak in it for a while. However, as tough as AJ is, I figure he'll probably be able to survive it.
1: All right, let's go down to the pit area once again after that report from Roger Ward to Jerry Baker. Jerry?
10: Paul, for the past several minutes, car number 34, the Johnny Parsons automobile, has been sitting here in the pits. Johnny lives in Speedway or lives in Indianapolis. He doesn't live too far from here. He must make this as a second home. They have been working on the automobile. They had an intake manifold problem. They have had this engine completely apart. They put it back together again. They have just now inserted the starter mechanism at the rear of the car. Johnny Parsons hopes to be back on the racing surface in just a matter of seconds.
1: Well, under the yellow light, the leader is Rick Mears. 69 laps complete. Second place is Tom Sneva. Gordon Johncock is in third. Pancho Carter is in fourth. We're back live at the Indianapolis Motor Speedway. Jerry Baker was in the middle of Johnny Parsons' pit, and a cheer just went up from that area. Jerry?
10: They just pushed Johnny Parsons out of here after I said he'd been in here for 15 or 20 minutes, and as soon as they shoved him out, the stands on the outside of the track on the inside just erupted in a tremendous ovation for Johnny Parsons.
1: So Johnny Parsons Jr. is back into competition. Stay tuned for the greatest spectacle in sports. This is Paul Page. We're back live at the Indianapolis Motor Speedway, and the green flag waves once again to Rick Mears, who brings the field across the line. Rick Mears leads the 500. Tom Sneva has a slower car between he and Mears, but Sneva's in second place. In third place is Gordon Johncock. Pick him up in the second turn, Doug Zink.
4: And here comes Rick Mears in the Gould Charge, the white and blue racer. Behind him is Mike Chandler. Now the Texaco star number 7, Tom Sneva. How do you pick him up?
9: Mears flashing by right now as Sneva prepares to drop down to the inside to try to pass Chandler, and he goes to the outside to pass him. Larry?
0: Rick Mears has got open track in front. Sneva gets around Chandler. He sets his sights on the rear end of that blue and white Gould Charge Penske, which is in turn number 4.
13: Rick Mears sets it in turn number 4. Here comes Tom Sneva, who is only 12 or 15 car lengths behind.
1: Well, the Penske PC10 of Rick Mears is screaming on the main straightaway now. Car number 1, the Gould Charge. And Tom Sneva in a march. Car number 7, the Texaco Star, right behind him. Both cars powered by the conventional Cosworth engine. So Roger Penske for this month of May has chosen to call his engines Ford engines. They really are the same. A tremendous battle developing around A.J. Foyt, who is sitting in 8th place. And he's involved in quite a battle on the race course, too, as Foyt tries to claw his way back up toward the front. Donald Davidson, we're still watching because Ralph DePalma's record still has a possibility of being broken.
6: I think we've got Foyt with a total of 32 laps now, and he's going to need quite a few more, approximately 60. Just taking a look at the rookies, earlier in the day we noticed that Danny Sullivan made a very great advance early in the race and came up to 7th. He has since faded, but he is still running. The top running rookie now, we had last year, for the first time ever, a Mexican in the race, Jose Legarza. He won Rookie of the Year. We now have a second Mexican in the race, Hector Rebaque, also from Mexico City. He is running 5th, Paul.
1: Hector Rebaque, also a former Formula One driver. He's doing very well right now as he sits up in 5th place. Back in the garage area at this moment is Bob Forbes. Bob?
14: Paul, I'm very close here to Tony Bentenhausen, and they're talking to him on the PA system, and I think what I'm going to do is give it back to you, and then just as soon as he's available, I'll come back with you.
1: All right, let us know, Bob, as soon as you have Tony Bentenhausen involved in that accident on the main straightaway a little earlier. Ron Carroll is sitting next to one of the official observers for this race. It's one of the new posts. His job is to watch for violations under the yellow flag. Of course, that was the major controversy here last year when Bobby Unser was accused of violating the yellow flag rule, penalized one lap. That moved Unser to second place, and then an appeals court reheard the entire appeal and decided to reinstate Bobby in first position, but also noting a penalty. Ron Carroll, what's the situation now? Have they noted any problems?
3: All right, I'm standing right next to USAC official John Nordholt, and John, Paul Page has described your job. Tell us, how's it going today?
15: So far, everything's been real good. No problems at all.
3: No violations that you can see?
15: None at all.
3: Hey, John, thank you very much. Paul?
1: Well, let's check back in with Bob Forbes. And, Bob, are you any closer to being able to talk with Tony Bentenhausen?
14: Very close here. I think I can get him in here. Tony Bentenhausen, we're with the Indianapolis Motor Speedway Radio Network Live. Could you tell us what happened, Tony?
16: Well, I'm not real sure. Something happened to the back of the car, a half shaft or something. And just turned around backwards on me in the middle of the front straightaway, and that was it.
14: That's a heck of a way to get a thrill, isn't it?
16: Well, that's the second one this month. We did it in practice on the backstretch when a clutch blew and then blew the tire. But
14: are you okay?
16: I'm fine. Just a little sore.
14: That's the best news of all.
16: Thank you.
1: Well, we did have an indication just seconds ago that Jim Hickman and A.J. Foyt, while battling on the race course, just barely touched wheels. No consequence of that act, but they got very close together. We're at lap 76. Rick Mears leads. Tom Sneva's in second. Let's go back to lap 70 for the rundown. John DeCamp.
7: The end of 70 laps, the lead car was number 1, Rick Mears. In second spot, car number 7, Tom Sneva. In third place, car number 20, Gordon Johncock. Fourth place, car number 3, Poncho Carter. Fifth place, car 52, Hector Rabacki. In sixth place, car number 10, Al Unser. Seventh place, car number 5, John Rutherford. Eighth place, car number 14, A.J. Foyt. Ninth place, car 91, Don Whittington. And in 10th place, car number 68, Michael Chandler.
1: And the average speed at 100 and or at 70 laps was 160.023 miles an hour. It is not a new record. A.J. Foyt in 1975 set the record for 70 laps, 164.149 miles an hour. There are currently four cars running on the same lap with the leader. Rick Mears is the leader. Tom Sneva is in second. Gordon Johncock is in third. And Pancho Carter is in fourth, all on the leader lap. This is Paul Page. We are back live at the Indianapolis 500. 78 laps complete. Rick Mears out in front. Tom Sneva is in second place. Third place is Gordon Johncock. Pancho Carter in fourth. And former Formula One driver Hector Rabacki has moved up into the fifth position. Donald Davidson.
6: I'm still dancing to Leon Redbone there. Hector Rabacki was actually Nelson Piquet's teammate, both in 80 and 81. Timing and scoring from data speed just gave us this information that Rick Mears, on his 73rd lap, ran a lap in 46 seconds, which is 195.652. They also ran a check on Rabacki, who was running fifth, one lap down. He's running at 48 seconds. I think this is about where we expected the lead cars to be running. The 207-mile-an-hour lap in qualifying is a little misleading. I think most teams, and maybe Roger Wolf can tell us more about this, looking for 195 to 196 during the race.
2: Well, I expected that the cars would be running in the mid-190s during the race. It looks to me as though, and I've watched Rick Mears very carefully, that he can run just about any speed he wants to. I would say that early in the race he was playing a little possum, and now he's begun to stretch the lead out, and the dominance of that automobile certainly appears to be showing itself. I would say from here on it'll just be a matter of time till he stretches that lead out and becomes very, very comfortable.
6: I think that this is the type of race that Rick Mears normally runs, and maybe when he's made statements in the past, it's a little bit misleading when he says he likes to lay back and let other people lead the race, and he likes to run third or fourth. When he says he likes to relax and lay back, he's actually running maybe at 39-40th instead of 40-40th. But I think that many times in the past we've seen him win races from behind, and what happened in the first two races of this year where he led virtually from start to finish in the first two events of the year, it was only because the car was so superior that he was relaxing and nobody else was able to run that fast.
1: The car has been absolutely awesome all season. The Penske PC10 broke the track record at Phoenix, broke the 150 mile an hour barrier, led the most laps, won the race. The same thing at Atlanta, Georgia last month. Broke the track record, led the most laps, won the race. He is leading the Indianapolis 500 now in that Gould Charge, an absolutely awesome machine. This is Paul Page. We're back live at the Indianapolis 500. 83 laps are now complete. Rick Mears out in front. Sneva second, Johncock third. Fourth is Pancho Carter. And fifth is A.J. Foyt. Roger Ward, you've been watching interval, first to second place.
2: Well, right now, they got about a 10.5-second lead between first and second. So actually, Rick Mears is pulling away. It appears to me that he's doing it at about a half a second a lap.
1: We're at lap 83. Let's go back to the 80th lap for the rundown. John DeCamp.
7: The end of the 80th lap, the lead car was car number 1, Rick Mears. In second place, car 7, Tom Sneva. In third place, car 20, Gordon Johncock. Fourth place, car number 3, Pancho Carter. Fifth place, car 14, A.J. Foyt. Sixth place, car 52, Hector Rabacki. Seventh place, car 10, Al Unser. Eighth place, car number 5, Johnny Rutherford. Ninth place, car 91, Don Whittington. And in 10th place, car 68, Mike Chandler. Also in 11th spot, car number 19, Bobby Rahal. In 12th place, car 94, Bill Whittington. In 13th spot, car number 30, Howdy Holmes. In 14th place, car 53, Danny Sullivan. In 15th spot, car number 12, Chip Ganassi. In 16th spot, car 35, George Snyder. 17th spot, car number 28, Herm Johnson. 18th spot, car number 42, Jim Hickman. 19th spot, car number 8, Gary Bettenhausen. 20th spot, car number 27, Tom Bigelow. Still running in the race, but back a ways, Johnny Parsons, car number 34. In between Parsons are some cars that have dropped out of the race but had more laps than Parsons after his lengthy pit stop. Paul?
1: At 80 laps or 200 miles, Al Unser held the record, 164.13 miles an hour in the Pennzoil Chaparral. The record continues to stand, though we're closing on record speed once again. The average speed at 80 laps, 200 miles, 162.293 miles an hour. Stay tuned for the greatest spectacle in sports. This is Paul Page at the Indianapolis Motor Speedway. 87 laps are complete. Rick Mears, the Gould charge out in front, being chased by the Texaco Star, though Tom Sneven, the Texaco Star, is back about 10 seconds behind the leader in third place. In his STP Wildcat is Gordon Johncock. And behind Johncock, still on the leader lap, is Pancho Carter. Those four cars running together on the race course. One lap behind the leader is A.J. Foyt, who will be trying to do his best to unlap himself in this 66 running to the 500 so he can approach the front one again. He would like to try and get at least 91 laps in the lead if he can so that he can break the record held by Ralph DePalma for leading the most laps at the Speedway. Let's go to turn three. Larry Henry.
0: We have been watching the leader, Rick Mears. He has the entire backstretch as the lead. He got slowed down somewhat by traffic. He is through that traffic now. We expect to see him stretch it out. Also, Gordy Johncock is getting Tom Sneva in his sights. A battle for second place may be developing in the next few laps.
1: Let's go now to the garage area. Bob Forbes.
14: Yes, I'm talking with Chet Phillip, the rookie, and the first driver since 1936 to start this race with a beard. Did you know that, Chet?
17: I didn't until the other day.
14: Tell us what happened.
17: Well, I was behind on Geis when he wrecked, and I just slowed down to miss his wreck. I was headed towards the outside and to miss all the debris, and I believe Jerry Sneva was coming up behind me and didn't see the wreck or something, or didn't see it as well, didn't know where to go, and we got together and put us both out.
14: Now, you're a rookie. Were you pleased with the way you had been driving up until that point?
17: Yeah, I was very happy with the way that the car wasn't working as good as I wanted it to, but it was consistent, and I felt good. I wasn't getting real tired, and I'm sure we could have ran the whole 500 miles.
14: Thank you very much, Chet.
17: Thank you.
1: And thank you, Bob Forbes. Now, he was the first man since 1936, Donald, to wear a beard, but you want to qualify.
18: Well, yes. Doc McKenzie regularly wore a Van Dyke. Right up through 1936, which was the last time he was here. However, after that, there was at least one year when Mel Hansen had a small goatee, but I think that they probably discount that because of the fact that with McKenzie, it was a regular feature. Also, I wanted to mention that Chet Phillip is from a town called Ozona, Texas, which apparently is 100 miles from anywhere, and a friend of mine told me that he went through there one time and stopped for gas, and there was a locust storm going on while he was there.
1: And now you know why we keep Donald Davidson around, just for details like that. A battle developing now for second place. Mears is out in front. Tom Sneva is in second place, but he's being challenged by Gordon Johncock, Larry Henry.
0: Gordon Johncock is trying to catch Tom Sneva, but they've got one car. Johncock got around it. Now he can set his sights on Tom Sneva as they head towards four.
19: And Johncock moved around the Bill Whittington car and now has Sneva right in front of him.
1: But Gordon Johncock on the main straightaway with Tom Sneva right in front of him. The interval dropping back just a bit. Johncock had closed to right on the back of Sneva's machine. Now in the first turn, he closes a bit more. And let's pick him up in the second turn with Doug Zink.
4: We have him in sight now. Here's the Texaco Star number 7, Tom Sneva. Now the STP oil treatment number 20 of Gordon Johncock. How'd he pick him up on the backstretch?
19: That lead is about 100 yards as they streak past Dessa on the backstretch and up to turn 3.
0: And the lead of Rick Mears is not quite as large this time around, but Tom Sneva's got quite a bit of an interval, about 30 cars over Gordon Johncock as they head towards 4.
19: And there are about 6 cars between the leader Mears and Tom Sneva, but Gordon Johncock continues to run in third right behind Tom.
1: Well, what was a battle seconds ago has now broken off as Johncock moved up to try Sneva for second place but then dropped back. Let's give you the yellow light report to this point. We had the yellow come on at lap 40. It stayed on for 5 laps and then came on again at lap 63, stayed on to lap number 70. 2 yellow light conditions on the race course. Let's give you the rundown. Let's go down to Lou Palmer because A.J. Foyt comes in for a stop.
11: He is indeed, and we hope this one is routine for him and the crew. They were terribly upset about the incident before. It is cleared. Foyt certainly has dried in the time he has been out there. The methanol overflow spilling into the cockpit. This time, with care, the fueling is underway. The checking tires all seems fine. He revs the engine. 2 men on the wing pushing it off, and A.J. Foyt is back out into the field. A pit stop completed under the green light. He rejoins the field on the track.
1: And it appears, Lou Palmer, like that was a routine stop for Foyt as he comes in, refuels, and heads back out. Let's go back to, we have a report now that a car is rolling to a stop. George Snyder in his 35 car is now over in turn two.
4: Okay, and thank you, Paul. He's pulling it down into the grass right now against the inside retaining wall. It's George Snyder in car number 35, the Cobra Tire Special, and he's come to a stop against the inside wall.
1: A lot of action developing all of a sudden. Our leader, Rick Mears, heading down the pit road. He will come in for what should be a routine stop. Lou Palmer, let's pick up this stop.
11: Rick Mears into the pit and pulling in sharply now right in front of the Penske stable. Ready to go. They are starting to work on his car, swarming around it. A very precision crew down there. Roger Penske and company around Rick Mears. It's going to be, we trust, a quick stop. Fireman alongside, just in case, stands by with a bottle. And they are now pulling the shield away behind the car and ready to push him back out onto the track. A needed pit stop. Rick Mears back out and on his way. And the yellow flag is out. Paul?
1: The yellow flag now being displayed at the starting line. Gordon Johncock darted around Tom Sneva just as they got to the starting line before.

0: Johncock begins to roll away now. Sneva still in the pits. The line's cleared on Sneva's car. Now Johncock and Sneva both away. Johncock leading Sneva out of the pits. Al Unser comes out of the pits at the same time. So pit stops by the leaders, and let's check now on that report that A.J. Foyt had slowed. Let's go to turn three, Larry Henry.
1: Yes, A.J. Foyt is still running slow. We thought we heard an engine missing out. It might have been Foyt's. We're not sure, but he is still running very, very slow on the track. After he came out from his pit stop, he ran very slowly by.
0: We also had the indication that George Schneider in the 35 car pulled off the track. He will be towed in. And A.J. Foyt now rolls down the pits once again. Lou Palmer, can you watch him as he comes in? What could possibly be wrong?
2: What I'm doing at the moment is moving behind the pit themselves and approaching Foyt's pit. His car in, he has stopped. He is just beyond my line of vision, but I'm approaching his pit at the moment. There, the car is within my sight. They're underneath it, looking at the rear. Not at all certain what the problem is. It is up on the jacks now, and an adjustment is being made, well, in the area of the transmission itself. Looking deeply into it, I'm going to penetrate into Foyt's pit to see what they're doing. They're attempting to make a move on it. Let's see if we can get any indication here. Any idea of what the problem is with AJ's car? No idea at all here for those who are not over the wall. They're pulling him back away now, and they're ready to drop him down and send him on his way. I'll try and get an evaluation of just what the problem was, Paul, and be back with you.
0: Well, of course, at the back of the car is the gearbox assembly. Foyt is in a March car. They have an aerodynamic, a new design gearbox. And that gearbox, Roger Ward, has given everybody a lot of trouble this month of May. Maybe that's the problem.
3: Well, it very well could be. Anytime you come up with a new design, something that might give you or use a little less space underneath there so that you can improve the aerodynamics or the ground effects, you do run into the possibility of having something that's unreliable. When you make it smaller, you remove the amount of oil that you're able to use in it, and that could be a factor. Perhaps they're overheating because they don't have sufficient air and giving much trouble.
0: Is our leader now with 97 laps complete. Rick Mears in second, Tom Sneva in third. Let's go back to lap number 90. Here's the rundown.
4: The end of 90 laps, the lead car was Rick Mears, car number 1, in second place, car 7. Tom Sneva in third place, car 20, Gordon Johncock. In fourth place, car number 3, Pancho Carter. Fifth place, car 14, A.J. Foyt. Sixth place, car 52, Hector Rabaki. Seventh place, car number 10, Al Unser. Eighth place, car number 5, Johnny Rutherford. Ninth place, car number 91, Don Whittington. And in 10th place, car 68, Mike Chandler.
0: At the conclusion of 90 laps, the average speed was 165.074 miles an hour, still falling behind the track record of 166.162 set by Al Unser in 1979. And the report is that A.J. Foyt may attempt another pit stop once again. We will watch and report it to you as A.J. Foyt into the pits. Lou Palmer.
2: Find now, and they really don't know what's wrong. I've talked to several of the crew members. They're topping it up with fuel. That's just routine because he's here. But they have not been able to locate the problem. Howard was looking it over, can't see it. We looked down at a deep oil stain that comes right on into Foyt's pit. At first they thought they had a problem there, but that's not so. We followed the stain and it goes back into Gasoline Alley. So that problem isn't his, but they cannot locate the problem that is. So, Paul, at the moment they are looking over the car. And there's not much they can do about it, and there's not much about that that A.J. Foyt likes. We'll just have to stand by and see if they can solve it and then explain it.
0: And Lou Palmer will continue to cover the A.J. Foyt story. Foyt still has an opportunity to move back to the lead and still has an opportunity to break Ralph DePalma's record. Stay tuned for the greatest spectacle in sports. This is Paul Page. We're back live. The Indianapolis 500. Gordon Johncock leads. In second place is Rick Mears. Tom Sneva is in third. Pancho Carter is in fourth. And Hector Rabaki is in fifth. And this time around, as Gordon Johncock will bring the field behind the pace car because we are under the yellow light, he will click off lap 100, 250 miles, or one half of the 66th running of the Indianapolis 500. We have been under the yellow light because of a tow-in on George Schneider's car. And we continue to wait and watch what is developing in A.J. Foyt's pit. Let's go back down for a review of that situation because A.J. Foyt is heading down the pits again. Here's Lou Palmer.

0: Well, they're getting bigger tools ready for him, but that's about all I can say. I don't think that they've isolated the problem. They really don't know quite what to do. At one point, a crew member suggested to Foyt that he turn the engine off and then park it for a while, but that wasn't what Foyt wanted to do at all. Absolutely not. So Foyt went back out on the track. Now he is back in. He has overshot the pit. They're pulling it, pulling the car back now in line. Now let's see how this is handled. If you've got a minute, we have as well. Foyt is looking in a rearview mirror. He is watching them working. Well, it looks like they may be ready to take the cowling off on the left side, on the right side, rather, of the rear. Not quite. They can't even seem to get the sheet metal loose quickly now, and they would really like to, or the fiberglass, as the case may be. Foyt is seated in the cockpit. His hands are clasped in front of himself, but the knuckles are beginning to tighten. You can just see it wearing down. Now he shoves his visor up as that rear cowling comes off. There are at least two mechanics, make that three, peering into where the engine is that isn't doing what it ought to do. Foyt is now making hand gestures. Somebody just threw a piece of tape over the wall, and it's rolled all the way out to the grassy area. This is not one of your classic smooth A.J. Foyt pit stops. He's sitting there. He has unfolded his hands. He is waving them again. The visor is still up, and I think they don't have a clue as to what to do to get this car functioning the way Foyt needs it to go charging after a fifth win. Meanwhile, he loses more and more time in the pit. That's his engine you can hear firing. He's ready to throw it in gear, and now he's not. He kills it. He throws the buckles aside. He is unplugging the jack for his radio in the helmet itself. He is now easing out of the cockpit. And, Paul, I think the better part of valor and discretion is for me to get back to you in just a few minutes.
1: A.J. Foyt climbs out of the Gilmore Valvoline March, car number 14, a lengthy pit stop. You heard the report from Lou Palmer. There is very little that we can add to that. Let's go now with 100 laps complete. Gordon Johncock, our leader. John DeCamp, the rundown.
2: Paul, at the end of 100 laps, the leader was Johncock driving car number 20. Second place, it was car number 1, Rick Mears. Third spot, car number 7, Tom Sneva. Fourth spot, car number 3, Pancho Carter. Fifth spot, car 52, Hector Rabaki. Sixth spot, car number 5, Johnny Rutherford. Seventh spot, car number 10, Al Unser. Eighth spot, car number 19, Bobby Rahal. Ninth spot, car 53, Danny Sullivan. Tenth spot, car 94, Bill Whittington. 11th spot, car number 30, Howdy Holmes. 12th spot, car number 91, Don Whittington. 13th spot, car number 12, Chip Ganassi. 14th spot, car number 14, A.J. Foyt. 15th spot, car number 28, Herm Johnson. In 15th spot, car 42, Jim Hickman. 16th spot, car number 68, Mike Chandler. In 17th spot, car number 8, Gary Bettenhausen. 18th spot, car number 35, George Schneider. And in 19th spot, car number 27, which is driven by Tom Bigelow. Paul?
1: At 250 miles, 100 laps or half of the race. The average speed, 161.286 miles an hour. About a mile an hour behind the record. And A.J. Foyt climbed out of his car. Now, Donald Davidson, you have the glasses up and you're watching Foyt.
3: This is like watching Jack McGrath in 1955. They were required to list a chief mechanic other than the driver, but guess who's doing the work? The helmet is off, the headstock is off. He just took a hammer and really walloped something. Probably, you know, it says apply blunt instrument, and you know, that'll do whatever the take care of whatever the problem is. Lou is down there and probably has a better view than we do. Now he's walking around. And that's about all I can report.
1: Let's go down to Lou Palmer, who's close by.
0: Moving along now with a crowd of people, principally cameramen. And A.J. Foyt is not having any of it at the moment, and I really can't fault him for that. Foyt is moving rapidly toward the garage area. An opportunity for the fifth 500, I think, was in your grasp. You had it working, you had it running. What happened, A.J.?
4: Well, it locked in gear. The biggest thing happened was a wreck this morning when a guy pulled a stupid trick.
0: And it was that that got into the mechanics of the car that caused you to fail now?
4: That didn't cause the transmission, because it's the handle very poor all day long. I was pushing the front end and having to fight it, and that was the biggest thing wrong, because we never got the toe end set proper.
0: All right, and thank you for your time, and I wish you well, friend, and watch you next year?
4: Yeah, I imagine so.
0: All right, A.J. Foyt, we're back through the garage area now, Paul.
1: You can imagine the sadness felt not only by Foyt, but his fans and his crew. His 25th anniversary at the Speedway, and A.J. Foyt ends it on foot. A broken gearbox, one of the Achilles heels of these March race cars this month of May. This is Paul Page. We're back at the Indianapolis 500. The first 40 laps were run at a new record. Record intervals the entire way. We're now at 104 laps. Gordon Johncock is out in front and screaming toward turn three.
5: He goes by us right now. Rick Mears is trying to catch him. Tom Bigelow down to the inside, smoking badly with a stock block. They're in four.
6: The interval is just about the length of the short shoot. Gordon Johncock, the advantage over Rick Mears.
1: Come onto the main straightaway once again. Gordon Johncock flashes across the line. Right behind him is Rick Mears. The interval is 1.3 seconds. Let's do a little review. Looking at the 100 lap mark, Rick Mears in car number one, the Gould Charge, had led the most laps, 40 of them. A.J. Foyt had led 33. Tom Sneva was credited with 18, Gordon Johncock with 6, Don Whittington with 2, and Danny Ongais with 1. He actually led that lap just by rolling 20 feet further in the pits. Let's go back to turn 4. Here's a battle for the lead.
6: And they come out of turn number 3 now onto the short chute, and indeed Rick Mears has closed the gap between himself and the leader, Gordon Johncock. The interval is about 5 car lengths as they go onto the main straightaway and floor it.
1: Gordon Johncock touches 200 miles an hour down the main stretch. Right behind him, Rick Mears. Just a half a second separates first and second place. Tom Sneva sitting about 400 yards back in third place. Let's pick him up in the second turn.
7: And here they come into turn number 2. First, it's Gordy Johncock. Now it's Mears. Mears is going to challenge on the back stretch. Drops to the inside of Johncock. They're side by side as they go up the middle of the back stretch. And Larry, watch him in three.
5: Johncock's got a nose in front of Mears. They're cutting into three. Johncock cuts him off. Gets about a three-car advantage. Mears closes on the back wing of Gordon Johncock as they go through the north end and into turn four.
6: A tremendous duel for the lead here. It's still Gordon Johncock with the advantage, but Rick Mears is challenging.
1: They're fighting for the honor of leading the Indianapolis 500. Gordon Johncock, the 73 winner, is out in front. Mears, the 79 winner, drafts him, tries to pull alongside, but Johncock shuts the door on him.
8: And Mears drops down under the yellow line. Nice back on the in the groove. Gordy Johncock still has him as they head to turn two.
7: Number two, and off of turn number two, it's still Johncock. Now Mears. How do he pick him up?
8: One car length separating these two cars as Mears stays behind him. It looks as though he may move to the inside.
5: Mears is drafting right behind Gordon Johncock. Probably a car length and a half, that is all. Mears closes through turn three. They're in the short chute. He closes even closer as they go into four.
6: Rick Mears dives to the inside. The car almost completely under the yellow line. Now he pulls alongside Johncock.
1: Rick Mears in a desperate try for the lead. A drag race down the main straightaway. Johncock is ahead. The Penske PC10 is charging. Johncock leads into one.
8: And it's still Johncock. There's Mears. They're in the south chute right now. They're heading over into turn two.
7: Off of the short straightaway into turn number two. It's still Johncock by a car and a half. Now Mears pulls out again on the backstretch.
8: He pulls to the inside. He's going to challenge Johncock as he does so right down the middle of the backstretch, but he's not able to take him.
5: He is not. Gordy Johncock must turn up the boost as they go down the back straightaway because he's got a two-car length lead going through turn three and into the short chute on the north end.
6: Well, Gordon Johncock is demonstrating that he has the superior machine at this time. He is keeping the lead over Rick Mears, but still the interval is less than a car length, and now Mears again to the inside.
1: The crowd standing as Rick Mears now leads the drag race across the line, and by less than a foot, Mears was in front at the line, so he'll be scored with lap 109 out in front. Now Mears in a desperate battle to maintain the lead. Let's go to turn two.
7: And he's beginning to pull away from Gordon Johncock now, about a 10, 15 car length difference as Mears pulls away on the backstretch.
8: Rick Mears flashes by. There's Gordon Johncock as they streak into the third turn.
5: They're coming down towards me. Rick Mears is really opening it up right now over Gordy Johncock. Mears through three. Johncock just into three, and they're in the north end. And Tom Sneva right on the rear end of Gordy Johncock.
6: And indeed, Tom Sneva is closing in on second place Gordon Johncock. So a battle developing there. Meanwhile, the leader, Rick Mears, stretches it out.
1: Rick Mears down the main straightaway once again, flashes across. Now Johncock tries to hold off Sneva, but Sneva crosses the line in second place, and Johncock begins to fall backwards just a bit. Ron Carroll.
8: All right, and on that last lap, Mears really got squirrely as he got around Gordy Johncock, but it's still Tom Sneva in the second turn.
7: And now Pancho Carter also moving by Gordon Johncock. Apparently Johncock having some trouble. Howdy.
9: Yes, we see he has dropped back somewhat. And let's go back to Paul.
1: Stay tuned for the greatest spectacle in sports. This is Paul Page at the Indianapolis 500, 112 laps of 200 complete. Rick Mears is out in front, but a tremendous battle developing in the second and third position. Tom Sneva moved around Gordon Johncock, and then Pancho Carter was able to move around Johncock. Now Carter is battling with Johncock for third place. They're at the backstretch. Here's Howdy.
9: We're looking for them now. Here's Pancho Carter, and he has a 100-yard lead on Gordon Johncock as they go by us.
10: Last lap around, Gordy Johncock went by Pancho Carter. Now Pancho's gotten around Gordy, and he's really opening it up as it goes through turn three. So Pancho's moving, Gordy's slowing down.
6: Pancho, of course, the winner of the inaugural Michigan 500 and is now running strong in third place at this time.
1: On the straightaway once again, Rick Mears is out in front. Tom Sneva is second. Here comes Pancho Carter across the line, and about 2.5 seconds back is Gordon Johncock. So the positions change once again, but it's still Rick Mears out in front with a rundown at 110 laps, John DeCamp.
2: Paul, incidentally, when they crossed the finish line in almost that dead heat, they were running about 194.3 miles an hour unofficially. Now, at the end of 110 laps, the lead car, Rick Mears, car number one, in second place, car 20, Gordon Johncock, in third place, car 7, Tom Sneva, in fourth place, car 3, Pancho Carter, in fifth spot, car 52, Hector Rabaki. In sixth place, car number 5, Johnny Rutherford. In seventh place, car number 10, Al Unser. In eighth place, car 19, Bobby Rahal. In ninth place, car 53, Danny Sullivan. In tenth spot, car number 94, Bill Whittington. In 11th spot, car number 91, Don Whittington. In 12th spot, car number 30, Howdy Holmes. In 13th spot, car number 12, Chip Ganassi. In 14th spot, car number 28, Herm Johnson. In 15th spot, car 42, Jim Hickman. In 16th spot, car number 68, Mike Chandler. 17th place, car 8, Gary Bettenhausen. 18th spot, car 14, A.J. Foyt. 19th spot, car 27, Tom Bigelow. 20th spot, car 35, George Snyder. Those last three cars, by the way, are no longer running in the race. Paul?
1: All right, down in the Patrick Racing pits, Gordon Johncock's pit, is Lou Palmer, and he can check and find out perhaps there's something wrong with Johncock's car.
11: Yeah, it is so, but it is not the unexpected problem. It's simply the characteristic of the chart as the track and the weight of the car itself as it consumes fuel changes is not at its ideal at the moment. But they fully anticipate that he'll get those best racing characteristics back as the day wears on. He'll still very much be in the hunt for the lead, and they aren't the least concerned. But at the moment, Gordon's car is not handling its best for the day, Paul.
1: We're back live at the Indianapolis 500, 117 laps complete. Rick Mears out in front. Tom Sneva is in second place. George Snyder, cause of a yellow light just a few moments ago, they had to tow his race car from the racetrack. He's now with Bob Forbes.
12: He's known to his friends, Paul, as Ziggy. And, George, what happened out there?
13: Well, something happened on that red flag at the first of the race, and we lost the clutch, like we lost or broke a line or fluid went away or something, because I couldn't shift the car all day long. You know, I'd come down for a restart, get it up on the blower, and then I'd have to let the engine almost die before I could get into fourth gear, and it was hurting us bad. So,
12: George, for one time, wouldn't you like to make this race like on the first day and have the whole two weekends to take it easy?
13: Yeah, it would be pretty nice, Bob.
12: Maybe next year will be the year.
13: I hope so.
12: Okay,
1: George Snyder, one of the gentlemen of this sport and a close protege of A.J. Foyt, who has retired from this race in the early going, just about the halfway point. A.J. Foyt having a problem with his gearbox that finally took him out of the race. It is Rick Mears, the Penske PC-10 that is out in front. Tom Sneva is in second. Pancho Carter running in third. Johncock has dropped to fourth. And Hector Rabaki remains in fifth place at 110 laps, the average speed of the race, 158.077 miles an hour. That is not a record. Donald Davidson.
3: I was just thinking about A.J. Foyt and the remarkable thing that maybe we've just come to accept that he's here year after year, year after year, qualifying for the race every year since 1958, and in his 25th start, starts on the outside of the front row. If a rookie this year wanted to break Foyt's record and Foyt did not race here again, it would be the year 2008 before that record could be broken. That is assuming that Foyt does not come back next year, and there's no reason to believe that he won't.
1: Let's hope we're all around to see that record, should it occur in the form you've just suggested it. And, Donald, maybe you can add the extension of the arithmetic and try and figure out what the average speed of the qualifying will be in the year 2008. Let's go to the third turn, Larry Henry.
10: Gordy Johncock, we heard about the problems he was having, but if he doesn't get them corrected soon, he's going to be a lap down. He is over a half a lap behind Rick Mears. We also saw Poncho Carter's car ahead of Tom Sneva's car last trip around. I'm not sure. Poncho may have moved up into second place, but he definitely was ahead of Tom Sneva.
1: Thank you, Larry Henry. Let's go to the garage area. Bob Forbes.
12: Okay, I'm with Mike Chandler. Mike, you were starting out well. What happened?
14: Well, we had a little trouble getting by some of the cars in the beginning with a little bit of a push problem, and we corrected that with some tire changes, and we were running well. I could run with John Cock and all those guys. They were actually holding me up a little bit. Then I found myself with no gears, and I only had third and fourth gear, and then that started to go away. And it's hard to drive with no gears. I just heard Tom Carnegie announce that it was a blown motor. That's incorrect. Last time I drove it, it was all right.
15: The gears then put you out.
14: Yeah.
15: Or lack of.
14: Lack of.
15: Okay, Mike. Thank you.
1: Mike Chandler, another driver on foot before the 500 miles complete. The race has stabilized now. Rick Mears in the Gould Charge out in front, second place. Tom Sneva and the Texaco Star, the third-place car in STP Wildcat, driven by Gordon Johncock. And the Alex Foods March sits in fourth place. It is driven by Poncho Carter. Hector Rabake and the Carta Blanca number 52 sits in fifth place. Let's go to the rundown at lap 120. John DeCamp.
2: Paul, after 120 laps, Rick Mears still led in car number one. In second place, car number seven, Tom Sneva. Third place, car number 20, Gordon Johncock. Fourth place, car number 3, Poncho Carter. Fifth place, car 52, Hector Rabake. Sixth place, car 5, Johnny Rutherford. Seventh place, car number 10, Al Unser. Eighth place, car number 19, Bobby Rahal. Ninth spot, car number 53, Danny Sullivan. Tenth spot, car 91, Don Whittington. 11th spot, car 94, Bill Whittington. 12th spot, car 30, Howdy Holmes. 13th spot, car number 12, Chip Ganassi. 14th spot, car number 28, Herm Johnson. 15th spot, car 42, Jim Hickman. 16th spot, Gary Bettenhausen, car number 8. 17th spot, car 68, Mike Chandler, from whom you've just heard. And running in 21st spot, still in the race, car number 34, Johnny Parsons. Paul?
1: John, we're still waiting for the official report on the lap 120 average speed of the race to that point. We believe it to be just over 162 miles an hour. We're waiting for the third decimal point from Art Graham's timing and scoring crew. 162.074 miles an hour. That is not a record at 120 laps. Stay tuned for the greatest spectacle in sports. We're live at the Indianapolis 500, 125 of 200 scheduled laps or 500 miles now complete. Out in front, Rick Mears in the Gould Charge. Second place is Tom Sneva. Third place, Gordon Johncock. Poncho Carter in fourth. And Hector Rabake, a rookie here at the Indianapolis 500, though not a rookie to race driving. He's driven Formula One for the past several years, is sitting down in fifth place. Roger Ward, now that the race has stabilized a bit, do you think everyone will just sit, watch, and wait?
16: Well, when you say sit, watch, and wait, when you're out there in that race car, believe me, you're driving and hopefully very alertly. It appears right now that the only car that could even stay close to Rick Mears would be Tom Sneva. He is presently making a pit stop or coming into the pits right now. He manages to get back 7 or 8 seconds, and he'll vary from 7 to 9 or 10 seconds behind Rick Mears. We can only hope that perhaps later on in the race he'll find some extra speed.
1: Tom Sneva is in the second place car. Let's go down to the pits. Chuck Marlowe.
17: Right in front of me as this car passes by. They're changing rubber on the right side. A full fuel load being added. It's a routine stop, but Sneva needs all the time saved in the pits that he can possibly muster. Now delay. They can't get the overflow. Can't get the tank filled. There it is. The hoses are off. Wheels and hoses are out of the way. Jacks are down, there he goes. It wasn't a record stop, Paul, but he's out and running.
1: And as he pulls away, Rick Mears, the leader, the Gould Charge, in for some fast service from that Penske crew, Lou Palmer.
11: Right, and Rick is in, and the car is not up on the jacks this time at all. They're not going to touch the tires, apparently, just fuel. They're behind the car and ready to push it off the moment it is topped up. They don't have that indication yet. We're watching with them for it. Man on the back ready to go, but not going yet. Again, as we say, the car is not up on jacks, but it is fueled, and it is now on its way. Rick Mears pulling out of the pits and into the number one turn, Paul.
1: So the 1979 winner, the leader at the time of his pit stop, Rick Mears, apparently satisfied with the handling on the race car. He takes on a full load of fuel only and heads back into competition. Now, these are stops being made under the green. Tom Sneva was first to come in, and as a result of the stop of Sneva and Mears, Gordon Johncock should have inherited the lead of this 500-mile race. Pancho Carter stayed out on the track also, so he sits in second place at the moment. But because of the limited fuel capacity on the cars, they are all identical, just over 40 gallons. We do anticipate that the leader, Johncock, will head in. And indeed he does, as Johncock on the pit road now, screaming down toward the pit area. He's really keeping his foot to the floor to the last second here as Johncock slides into the view of Chuck Marlowe.
17: Right here, Paul. Again, a routine stop. Let's watch how quickly he can do it. Car is up on the jacks. They're changing the left side, left rear as well. The fuel hose is inserted. The overflow valve is almost ready to be pulled out of the top now. Okay, there it is. Jacks are down, and he's ready to roll. There it goes, Paul.
1: Gordon Johncock back into competition. Roger Ward a stop in just under 17 seconds.
16: Difference between first and second.
1: Let's go down to Lou Palmer in the South Pits. Lou?
11: Gordon Johncock's last stop appeared to be routine in every way except for one thing. Withdrawing the hose, it sprayed it very, very badly. The hose being disconnected with that very positive valve in it nonetheless gave Johncock a bath of methanol. He waved his hand against it, tried to bat it away. He's back out on the track now. Foyt had a similar sort of soaking and managed to get by with it. Johncock is out there now and wetter than he would like to be, and he is wet with methanol.
1: So perhaps a problem for our gentlemen in the turns to concern themselves with. One gentleman who is not in the running at all today, a former competitor here, a former Formula One driver, a former winning owner, and his car was not qualified this year. Dan Gurney, he's with Bob Forbes.
12: Dan, your driver, Mike Chandler, made it a point that there was nothing wrong with that motor.
18: Well, it was one of these strange situations. I'm fit to be tied. We made a routine pit stop, and the observer, the USAC observer, said that we were leaking too much oil, and we had yet to see the first sign of any smoke. All the temperatures, everything looked good. There was an oil streak on the car. But he said that they had been calling in on us. We were monitoring the USAC channel and never heard our car number mentioned once. Nor did anyone come to us and inform us while he was running. It was only at the end of a routine pit stop they wouldn't let us leave. We had to shut off the engine and the bleeding thing overheated right then when it's sitting there.
12: Now you're talking about Mike Chandler.
18: You better believe I'm talking about Mike
12: Chandler. Now what are you going to do, Dan?
18: Oh, we're done.
12: Is there anything you can do, though?
18: No, there isn't a thing we can do. That's the way this is. All I can say is that I am tremendously impressed with Michael Chandler. He ran a lap at 195.3 right near the end there, and he was definitely trying to get around Gordon Johncock, who was leading at the time, for about six laps in a row. I'm tremendously proud of Michael and the way the car with the stock block engine was running.
12: And you'll be back next year.
18: Well, that remains to be seen.
12: Okay, Dan, thanks for your time.
18: Thank you, Bob.
1: Well, there's Dan Gurney. We said he did not have his car in the race. He has Eagle Cars, his manufacturer. He's helping that Michael Chandler crew. But his primary driver, Mike Mosley, failed to qualify for this race despite the fact that he sat in the front row last year. Now the yellow flag comes out once again. Let's go to the second turn.
9: Okay, thank you. And Paul, actually, it's nothing of real concern. It certainly is to Bill Whittington and car number 94, the Hodgson-Whittington Brothers Special, as he pulled it off on a little asphalt area over near the tunnel just going into turn number two. The back of the car was smoking. The fire equipment on the scene instantly. The man with the fire retardant standing by. I don't think it was any sort of a fire or anything of that nature. It apparently was just some oil or something on the hot exhaust. He is out of the car. Nothing serious. We will have a yellow light for just a few laps until they get car number 94 off the race course. Paul?
1: This is Paul Page. We are back live at the Indianapolis Motor Speedway. Rick Mears still scored in first place after 133 laps. John DeCamp, where are we on the rundowns?
2: Paul, at the end of 130 laps, it was Rick Mears, car number one, leading the race. Car seven, Tom Stable, was in second. Car three, Pancho Carter, was in third. Car 20, Gordon Johncock, was in fourth. Running in fifth was car 52, Hector Rabaki. Running sixth, car five, Johnny Rutherford, running in seventh spot. Car number 10, Al Unser, running in eighth spot. Car number 19, Bobby Rahal, running in ninth spot. Car 53, Danny Sullivan, running in 10th spot, car 91, Don Whittington, running in 11th spot, car 30, Howdy Holmes, in 12th spot, car number 12, Chip Ganassi, in 13th spot, car 94, Bill Whittington, in 14th spot, car 42, Jim Hickman, 15th spot, car 28, Herm Johnson, 16th spot, car 8, Gary Bettenhausen, in 17th spot was car number 64, and there is no car 64 in the race, so I transcribed one wrong. In 18th spot, car 14, A.J. Foyt. Car 68 running in 17th spot. Car 14, A.J. Foyt running in 18th spot. Car 27 was running in 19th spot. That's Tom Bigelow. In 20th spot, it's car 35, George Snyder. 21st spot, still running. Those above-mentioned four cars are not running. But in 21st spot, car 34, Johnny Parsons.
1: We've been keeping track of the average speeds throughout this race as we wait for the report on lap 130. It's going to be just above 163 miles an hour, still running about a mile an hour behind the record average. But if you compare it to last year, we are 20 miles an hour faster than the average speed of this race just 1 year ago. The average speed at 130 laps, 163.140 miles an hour. The green flag flies again over the Indianapolis Motor Speedway. 136 laps complete. Rick Mears is out in front and heading for the backstretch. Pick him up, Howdy Bell.
9: Here he comes, right up this 3,000-foot backstretch as he streaks right by us, heading toward turn number three. Has a good lead. He's all by himself. Larry?
10: Not that far in the lead. Tom Sneva's got one car to get around, and then he'll be right up with Rick Mears, challenging for first place in this year's 500.
6: Rick Mears has demonstrated uncanny ability to run that car just about any place on the racetrack. The car at some times is clear below the yellow line. Other times it's high. Now he's on the main straightaway.
1: And on the main stretch, it's car number one that heads down into the first turn, out in front. Let's pick him up, Ron Carroll.
8: All right, and Rick Mears gets around another car, or rather Rick Mears is in front, and Tom Stever gets around the other car. They're over in two right now.
9: Right here, they're into the backstretch.
10: Rick Mears yellow going.
1: And we have a report of a yellow, Ron.
8: Yes, we have a car spinning in the south chute between turns one and two. He straightened it out, and he's over in two right now. Doug, can you pick him up?
9: Yes, as a matter of fact, I can. It's car number 34, the Silhouette. That's Johnny Parsons, the driver. He looped the car over there in the south short straightaway, but he's kept the car going. He is up in the backstretch now, up near Howdy Bell.
17: And we can see him right here going very slowly, 70, 80 miles an hour, I suppose. Doesn't look as if anything is wrong with the car at all. And he is proceeding up the backstretch slowly down near the inside near the white line.
1: So Johnny Parsons, a spin down in the first turn. Let's go back to Ron Carroll.
8: And Paul, a tremendous piece of driving by Johnny Parsons. He could have got it into this wall very easily. The car did spin very squirrely as he started into that south chute, but he kept it away from everything, and he may get back into this race.
1: Let's go to the third turn.
10: Johnny Parsons has just come to a stop in the grass. There was some smoke coming off the tires as he pulled into the grass. Car number 34 has come to a dead stop. He's still in the cockpit. He wants to get in the pits and get that car going. I'm sure the tires are flat spotted after the spin. First safety truck arriving on the scene right now. Johnny Parsons' visor up. Say, hey, guys, give me a tow. I want to run some more. And that's what they're probably going to be doing in a few minutes. Now he's going to unbuckle in the cockpit, and it looks like Johnny Parsons may climb out of that car number 34, that March Cosworth, a ride he got late in the month of May.
1: Of course, Johnny Parsons had a very lengthy pit stop in the early going. We're on 138 laps with the yellow flag out, and Rick Mears leading. Johnny Parsons is at lap 92 at the time of his spin, and now he has rolled to a stop in the fourth turn. So if Parson wants to get back in, he has a long way to drive to even get back into the fight. Johnny Parsons Jr., the reason for the yellow. Gordon Johncock is into the pits. Chuck Marlowe is there.
17: Right, obviously, Paul. Again, whether or not it's just for communication or just to top it up, and it appears that that's all it was, just to top it up, crew chief Jim McGee is out over the top taking a look at it, and Gordy, a little bit of trouble, stammers a little bit coming out of the line. Now he's got it in gear and leveled out. He's on his way.
1: But taking advantage of that yellow flag, Gordon Johncock comes into the pits, tops off his race car. He's in third place. Out in front is Rick Mears. Second is Tom Sneva. In fourth place is Pancho Carter. Let's go to the third turn.
10: Well, Johnny Parsons finally climbed out of his car. He is on the ground on the back side of the car. He's looking underneath where the wind tunnels are to create the ground effects. He's taking a look at it and saying, hey, guys, maybe we can run this thing again. Let's just tow it and not with the rope instead of putting it on the hook. He's taking a look. Now he's going to lay down on the side. He may just drive it in and sit on the side of the counting. He got down on the grass and looked underneath the chassis of the body. So Johnny Parsons wants to get back out and run some more this year.
1: Well, Johnny Parsons looks over his car. It is Johnny Rutherford that has finally managed to move the Pennzoil Chaparral up into fifth place. It's been a struggle for John Rutherford, who started in 12th place and has just bided his time, kept watching the field and the performance, and is now in fifth position. Donald?
3: Paul, at this time, maybe to compliment what John DeCamp is doing and to catch up as we have a few moments on the cars that are out of the race and the number of laps that we believe that they have and what we believe their final finishing position will be, I think we can go in and put Dale Whittington at 33rd position with no laps, Roger Mears in 32nd position with no laps, Mario Andretti 31st position with no laps, and Kevin Kogan in 30th position with no laps. For those people who have just joined us, this was an accident just prior to the green flag coming out, and when cars are ranked according to the position they were on the previous lap, and if they do not complete a lap, then they assign the positions according to the way they started. We then go to Jose Legarza in 29th with one lap. 28th would be Jeff Brabham with 12. In 27th, we'd have Dennis Firestone with 37. In 26th, Tony Bettenhausen with 37. In 25th, Peter Halsmer with 38. In 24th, Chet Phillip with 61 laps. 23rd, Jerry Sneva with 61 laps. Danny Ongais, 22nd, with 62 laps. And George Snyder, 21st, with 87 laps. We have A.J. Foyt out of the race. We have Michael Chandler out of the race. We can't go ahead and assign a position because we still have Tom Bigelow running and Johnny Parsons possibly to still be running. And it is possible that he could go a greater distance than either Foyt and Chandler, in which case they would move up the scale.
1: 140 laps are now complete. 140 laps gone. And John DeCamp, can you bring us up to date with the rundown at 140?
2: Paul, at the end of 140 laps, car number one, Rick Mears, led the race. Car seven, Tom Sneva, was in second spot. In third spot, in car number three, Pancho Carter. In fourth spot, in car number 20, Gordon Johncock. In fifth place, in car number five, Johnny Rutherford. Sixth place, car number 10, Al Unser. Seventh place, car 19, Bobby Rahal. Eighth place, car 52, Hector Abaki. Ninth place, car 53, Danny Sullivan. 10th place, car 91, Don Whittington. 11th spot, car number 12, Chip Ganassi. 12th spot, car 42, Jim Hickman. 13th spot, car number 28, Herm Johnson. 14th spot, car 30, Howdy Holmes. 15th spot, car number 8, Gary Bettenhausen. 16th spot, car 94, Bill Whittington. In 17th, car 68, Mike Chandler. 18th, car 14, A.J. Foyt. Still running in 19th spot, car number 27, Tom Bigelow. And in 20th spot now, car number 34, Johnny Parsons. They're still running, but the 17th and 18th placers, Chandler and Foyt, are no longer running. Paul?
1: And the average speed now, 159 miles an hour, 159.150. Ron Carroll.
9: And, Paul, we were talking to John Nordholt, our USAC official here, observing the cars and the passing under the yellow light. And John tells me that Bill Whittington will be penalized, perhaps two laps for passing under the yellow. Of course, Bill is out of the race now, but a penalty coming up for him.
1: We anticipate the green flag to fly once again. Dwayne Sweeney has both the yellow and the green in hand. Yellow is the condition on the race course, but the indications are that the pace car comes off the course, and the field coming down toward the green flag, it flies once again, and we're moving at speed. Roger Ward.
16: Well, it grabbed the lead on that restart there. As a matter of fact, Rick Mears lost several positions as they came down to the start. Apparently, he either wasn't expecting it or he was in the wrong gear.
1: So Tom Sneva picks up the lead once again as they head toward the backstretch. Howdy.
9: We can see them right now as they head down the backstretch. Tom Sneva in that number seven is in the lead. Rick Mears back about 100 yards. Larry?
10: They're coming towards me. Here comes Tom Sneva. Rick Mears is getting around a man he's got to get by so he can set his sails on Tom Sneva, but Sneva's got a comfortable lead right now as he heads towards turn four.
6: Well, we watched Rick Mears swing off of turn number four there. The green came on. There just seemed to be no power in that car. He was passed badly and now settles in second as Sneva leads.
1: Here comes Tom Sneva, car number seven. A white and red machine, trim and black, flashes across that line. Right behind him is Rick Mears, who had a problem coming back up to speed and is now trying to catch up. Let's go to the second turn. Doug Zink.
7: Here's in the car number seven, Tom Sneva. Now Rick Mears. Mears beginning to close just a little, but still about 15 car lengths behind. Howdy.
17: They maintain that same separation through the backstretch and up to turn three.
10: Here comes Tom Sneva. He dives down across just barely into the yellow line. Rick Mears goes right along with him, but it looks like Tom Sneva's keeping that interval ahead of Rick Mears.
6: Yes, he is, and not too far behind this battle is the number three car of Pancho Carter. So all three cars running right together on the racetrack.
1: Tom Sneva out in front. Second place, Rick Mears right behind him, and Pancho Carter in third, chases him down the straightaway. Stay tuned for the greatest spectacle in sport. This is Paul Page, 145 laps now complete of the 200-lap Indianapolis 500. Tom Sneva is out in front. He's being chased by Rick Mears. John DeCamp, you had a comment.
2: There's a tremendous battle for first place, Paul, between Mears and Sneva right now. Sneva's got the lead, but Mears is right behind him, dogging him all the way.
1: We watch as Sneva flashes down across the line. Mears is right behind him. Pick him up in the first turn, Ron Carroll.
8: And here it is right now. There's Sneva, there's Mears. It's just that close here in the South Chute right now, heading over to the second turn.
7: And Sneva dropping down into turn number two, and Mears still about 15 car lengths behind. Up the backstretch, howdy.
17: We put the eyes on them, and it's true. Same positions as they streak up through the backstretch toward turn three.
10: They've got one car in front of them, though, as they come into turn three. It's going to be interesting if they can get around Tom Bigelow. Sneva gets by easily on the outside. Rick Mears follows right behind, and Mears closes a little bit going into four.
6: And as Johnny Parsons walks to the garage area and receives the applause of the fans, it is still Tom Sneva and Rick Mears battling on the straightaway.
1: Rick Mears closing now behind Tom Sneva. Not the desperation that we have seen in Mears driving a little earlier in the going. Just 0.2 seconds separates first and second place. Sneva and Mears. Pick them up, Doug.
7: And here they come into turn number two. Still about 15 car lengths difference in the two as they accelerate now going into a long backstretch.
17: Mears seems content to settle in that number two position right now behind Sneva as they zoom into turn three.
10: Tom Sneva takes a high line just barely down into the groove area, goes through turn three, slides out for the wall. Rick Mears drops a little bit farther back, but now he closes it up as they go into four.
6: The question is Rick Mears just sitting back there, or can he indeed challenge for the lead? He doesn't appear to be any interested in that right now as Sneva continues to maintain the advantage.
1: The Texaco star, the George Bignotti March across the line, completing lap 148. Mears right behind him. And Roger Ward, you're noticing something.
16: Well, I was just looking at the board that they were giving Tom Sneva, and he's running 196 miles an hour. So the pace has definitely picked up. Earlier in the when he was running second and Mears was leading, he was running in the neighborhood of 192 miles an hour. So obviously Sneva has something left. We'll have to see whether Mears has enough left to pass him.
1: Let's pick that battle up once again. Larry Henry.
10: They're now over into turn four, but Rick Mears is gaining on Tom Sneva as they go into four.
6: And once again, Mears tries high, tries low, can't do the job, settles to second.
1: So Mears, who has been trying to catch Tom Sneva, closes ever so much. Mears is able to roll down on him at the end of the straightaway. Ron Carroll.
8: It appears that Rick Mears does have a little more maneuverability in that car, but can this be the day for Tom Sneva? He's finished third here, or second here, three times.
7: A former national driving champion, Tom Sneva, in the lead. They're accelerating up the backstretch. Howdy.
9: Larry Henry can see them in his sights as they streak past us.
10: Again, they're going to run into traffic with Howdy Holmes. It's about a two-car length lead right now for Tom Sneva. He goes to the inside of Holmes, gets around him. Mears goes to the inside. Mears catches him right on his rear wing. They're into four.
6: Both cars move to the inside to get around Holmes, but no change of position. It's still Tom Sneva leading.
1: Well, Rick Mears is trying to catch Sneva. Mears pulled up on Sneva, but Sneva would have none of it. Once again, just a little bit of a closure as they approach the end of the main straightaway. The board to Sneva, 197 miles an hour. They're screaming toward the second turn. Doug Zink.
7: As they drop down against the yellow line, about a 10-car length lead for Tom Sneva, wanting so badly his first 500 win. How did he take him up on the backstretch?
9: Mears has pulled within about 3-car lengths as they streak up this 5/8 of a mile backstretch, and watch what happens in three, Larry.
10: There goes Tom Sneva. Rick Mears right behind. They get through traffic. Again, Sneva pulling away just a little bit as they hit and dive down into turn four.
6: Both of those drivers have just gone around the young rookie, Chip Ganassi, who's driven a fine race here this afternoon, and they're in front of you, Paul, in the straightaway.
1: Tom Sneva out in front. Mears just a whisker behind him as Mears takes that roll in Sneva's draft once again, but stays behind him as they head through the first turn. The short shoot at the south end, heading toward the second end. Tom Sneva, twice the track record holder here, but never a winner, competing in his ninth 500. Let's go to the center of the backstretch. Howdy.
9: And they're flashing by us right at this instant, but there's about 5-car lengths different, and they're pulling up, the difference between the two, and they're pulling up on a slower car.
10: They've got Jim Hickman in front of them, still Tom Sneva in front, but he's got to get around Hickman. Cuts to the inside. Mears to the inside. Mears can't get around Hickman. Finally dives down below. Tries to punch up a little bit, but Sneva gets a little bit of a jump going through four.
6: It was close there in the fourth turn, but Mears managed to get around Hickman on the inside.
1: So Tom Sneva across the line again. Rick Mears stays about the same interval back, and just behind them, rookie Jim Hickman, who is not in the fight but continues to watch this battle. He has the best seat in the house for it. Jim from Chamblee, Georgia, doing a nice job of driving in this, his first Indianapolis 500. And 13 seconds now covers first through fourth place, with barely a half a second separating Rick Mears and Tom Sneva as they battle for the lead at the Indianapolis Motor Speedway. Let's go to the fourth turn. Bob Jenkins.
6: Car losing control in turn number four, spinning and hitting the outside wall, coming to a stop in the pit lane, actually just off of turn number four. Now, we do not have a number on that car because it is we're sitting facing the rear of the car. It is one of the cars, either 52 or 53, either Rabaki or Sullivan. I don't know which one. We will continue to monitor the situation and get right back to you. It is number 53, Danny Sullivan. Sullivan lost control as he was just exiting turn number four. The car went to the inside, then darted to the outside. He hit the wall with a glancing blow and then came to a stop to the inside of the track on the pit lane.
1: And Bob Jenkins, that brings our leaders in. Let's go down to Chuck Marlowe and Tom Sneva's pit.
17: All right, Paul, we're looking at it, taking advantage again of the yellow. The mishap on the fourth turn. They look at the rubber on the right side, topping it out with fuel, pulling out the overflow. They'll let the car down, and we'll be underway. He doesn't really have to rush it that hard because he has the lead, but he wants to get back on and close the space, close the gap. Really topping him out, very slow and taking it all, Paul. Maybe you can see it better from where you are.
1: Tom Sneva sits in the car. They continue to keep the engine running. A little bit of flame spurts out of the exhaust pipe. They continue to fuel the car. Tom Sneva still in the pits. Lou Palmer, perhaps you can come on and tell me about Rick Mears, who stopped at the same time while we watched Sneva.
11: Rick Mears' pit was the perfection pit stop. The Penske Panzer is still left in the field, has it going for him, and properly so. The feeling here, without anyone expressing it, is he can move and take the lead, but now it's not even a question. He has done that because of the lengthy pit stop for Tom Sneva. There's the Texaco star moving out onto the track now, fully 20 seconds or more behind the now new leader, Rick Mears, because of a quicker pit stop.
1: They disconnected the hoses from Tom Sneva's car after a lengthy, lengthy pit stop and send him back onto the race course. But Chuck Marlowe, that crew is really frustrated. Can you see what they're discussing now, a discussion going on?
17: Well, Paul, I think part of what they might have been discussing is this new concept of the valve, the trigger and the butterfly on the inside. And apparently that hose was not perfectly straight. I'm not close enough to them. Here's Gordon Johncock.
1: He's the current leader, Chuck.
17: While we're in here right now, let's watch and see how he fares. They look at the rubber on the right side, determine it's all right. The hose is in, the overflow's in, and they're away. Everything was well and in order on that one. But Paul, once again, if that hose is not perfectly vertical to the insert, then the fuel will not open up, or the engagement will not open up the butterfly. The fuel will not flow out.
1: Well, perhaps, Chuck, you'll have an opportunity to talk with George Bignotti, the crew chief on the Texaco Star, Tom Sneva's car, in just a moment. In the meantime, let's go back to the fourth turn, and Bob Jenkins can update us on the accident that began this yellow light.
6: Well, there could very well have been something let go in the engine or a problem with the car, because it darted to the inside, then went directly to the outside wall. Sullivan did hit the wall with a glancing blow, and then the car came almost immediately to a stop toward the inside of the racetrack. Danny Sullivan was quickly out of the car, obviously no injury. Now that car has been taken from the racetrack, and the crews are looking over this entire fourth turn area to see if there is any debris or engine parts from the accident, but they apparently do not see any. Most of the crews getting back onto the trucks and heading for their assigned position.
1: So Danny Sullivan, the winner at the Las Vegas Can-Am last year, hits the wall coming off the fourth turn. They heard the report from Bob Jenkins. In those few seconds, too, Pancho Carter, running at the time in second place, came in for a stop. And Jerry Baker, there may be a problem.
19: Lou Palmer indicated that as he went by him down just to the south of us here, that he maybe was running without a low gear. It didn't sound that way right here. I'm in the pits, in the Pancho Carter pits. They seem to have an interminably long time waiting for him to get in here, Paul. Maybe it's because of the confusion up at the entry of the pit area up there. They just threw some fuel in the automobile. They checked the tires and sent him on his way.

0: Anheuser-Busch St. Louis.
1: Back at the Indianapolis 500, the condition of the race course is yellow. An accident in the fourth turn, Danny Sullivan hitting the wall. No report of serious injury as a result of that accident. A large black smudge on the wall where the car impacted, though. Already they have cleared the race course. We're at lap 156. Rick Mears is out in front, and John DeCamp, the rundown for 150.
2: At 150, the leader was Tom Sneva, car number 7. The second placer was Rick Mears, car number 1. In third place, car number 3, Puncho Carter. In fourth place, car number 20, Gordon Johncock. In fifth place, car number 10, Al Unser. Sixth place, car number 5, Johnny Rutherford. Seventh place, car number 19, Bobby Rahal. Eighth place, car number 52, Hector Abaki. Ninth place, car 53, Danny Sullivan. In tenth place, car number 91, Don Whittington. In 11th place, car number 12, Chip Ganassi. In 12th place, car 42, Jim Hickman. In 13th spot, car 28, Herm Johnson. In 14th spot, car 30, Howdy Holmes. And in 15th spot, car 8, Gary Bettenhausen. Paul?
1: So we are under the yellow flag once again, and a very long pit stop for the leader, Tom Sneva, under this yellow. Chuck Marlow, perhaps you can update us a bit.
3: Yes, Paul, I'm right here and very fortunate. George Bignotti right with me. George, what happened on that refueling stop?
4: Well, we got a brand new valve, and somewhere there was a malfunction. It would not, the special safety valve would not come out. We couldn't open the valve. We couldn't put the fuel in. And after a little while, a couple of fellas pulled on it and got it open. And that's how we got out there. That's why we were so long in the pits.
3: Thank you, George, very much, Paul.
1: They wanted the valves to improve the safety of the pit stops. The safety is up so far, but the pit stops have had difficulties because those valves are rather precision devices, and they must enter the receiver on the side of the car perfectly if they're to function properly. This is Paul Page. We're back live at the Indianapolis 500, 158 of 200 scheduled laps complete. Rick Mears, car number 1, is our leader. Second place is Gordon Johncock. Third place is Tom Sneva. We anticipate the green flag shortly. While we wait for the pace car to come around, Jerry Baker, you can update us on Poncho Carter.
5: Yeah, Brunsburg, Indiana's Poncho Carter. Paul, a while ago, Lou Palmer mentioned he thought maybe they had lost low gear in the pit area or in the last few minutes. That's not the case. I talked to one of the mechanics. They never had it to begin with. They have not had low gear throughout this entire race day afternoon.
1: A report from Jerry Baker. Poncho Carter has been driving his race car without low gear. They only need it to get out of the pits, but it's a very important gear nonetheless, especially if you entangle yourself in a battle with another car coming off the pits. The acceleration of low gear is badly needed. Dwayne Sweeney, the starter, looks toward the fourth turn. We anticipate a restart of this 500-mile race. 150 laps are gone. We are approaching the 500-mile mark. We can always tell that because directly below us in Victory Lane, they have begun to build the platform that will hold the winner at the completion of 500 miles. The pace car comes off the fourth turn. Jim Rathman handling that car. And we wait as Rick Mears should bring the field around and toward the green flag. Dwayne Sweeney waves the green flag once again. And with Gordon Johncock right behind, Rick Mears across the line and toward the first turn run.
3: All right, let's pick him up. And here's Rick Mears in the first turn right out. Gordon Johncock right behind him. Then it's Tom Sneva in third place right now. Danny Sullivan in car 42 behind him there in the second turn.
6: They're nose to tail in turn number two. First it's Mears and then Johncock. They're into the middle of the backstretch. Johncock dives low to the inside. They're side by side as they hit the three-quarter mark down the backstretch. I think Johncock has taken the lead.
7: Gordy Johncock has taken the lead. He stretches it out to about a car length and a half. They're in the north short chute, and Gordy stretching out some more.
8: Well, it was a much better start when the green came out for Rick Mears, but by golly, Gordon Johncock has passed him, and Gordy now leads with Rick second.
1: And look at that wildcat fly as Gordon Johncock is leading Rick Mears. He got him on the back stretch, and he's leading him into the first turn.
3: And he's building up on that lead. Gordon Johncock in car number 20, the STP oil treatment special. Rick Mears and then Tom Stevens, they head into turn two.
6: And they dive down against the yellow line as Johncock builds up about a 15-car length lead. They're accelerating into the backstretch.
3: And Johncock maintains that lead as they pass the halfway mark with Tom Sneva. They're in that number three spot in hot pursuit.
7: Here comes Gordy Johncock, and then it's Rick Mears and Tom Sneva trying to catch the pack, but Gordy has none of it. He's about six, seven car lengths ahead now. Rick Mears into four.
8: And the first three cars are running right together on the racetrack, almost nose to tail. The interval between second and third, a little bit more than first and second.
1: Gordon Johncock Johncock on the main straightaway once again. The 1973 winner, but when he won in 73, it was a rain-shortened race. And Johncock would desperately like to win at 500 miles simply to prove he can do it. He's leading in the second turn. Let's go to the backstretch, and howdy.
6: We're looking for them coming off the second turn out near the wall, and the lead maintained by Johncock is about 10 car lengths with Sneva about 10 car lengths behind him.
7: Rick Mears just a tad closer as they go through three. Gordy Johncock, though, still in that STP Wildcat in the lead.
8: It's like that Rick Mears may be closing in on Gordy here in the fourth turn as Mears closes it in just a little bit. Tom Sneva right behind him.
1: Rick Mears closes on Johncock. The interval less than half a second. Johncock, the number 20 machine. Mears, the number one machine. And sitting back and watching this fight is Tom Sneva. Ron.
3: And they're by us right now, Gordy Johncock, his 18th 500-mile race, and he'd love to win it here today. They're in turn two.
6: We may be in for a 30-minute sprint race between three cars. They're in the middle of the backstretch. How'd he pick them up?
0: Sprinting all the way up to turn three, it's Johncock in the lead with Mears about four car lengths behind.
7: It's been 3 years since Gordy Johncock won an Indy-type car race. He's trying today. He's about two car lengths ahead of Rick Mears.
8: But again, Rick Mears appears to be closing in on him, especially in the short shoots. Gordy able to pull away in the turns. Rick keeping him in sight.
1: On the main stretch once again, Gordon Johncock, the STP Wildcat, completes 163 laps. Mears closes just a bit more. Ron?
3: All right, he does close coming down that straightaway, but then Johncock gets away from him here in the short shoot. A tremendous battle. We've seen a lot of them here today.
6: The interval about the same in turn number two with Sneva running in third place.
0: Drift out toward the wall, and here they go down the backstretch immediately past me with Sneva continuing to run a little farther back in third. It's Johncock in the lead.
7: Johncock stays out near the wall all the way down the back straightaway. Mears to the inside, but Johncock's increasing his lead somewhat as he heads through the north end of the track.
8: Gordon Johncock now living in Coldwater, Michigan. He is 46 years of age and has the lead right now on Rick Mears.
1: Gordon Johncock on the main stretch once again. Mears dropping back just a bit. We'll continue to watch the battle, but we'll give you the update of lap 160 from John DeCamp.
2: The lead car at 160 laps, car number 20, Gordon Johncock in second spot. Car number one, Rick Mears in third spot. Car number seven, Tom Sneva in fourth place. Car number three, Poncho Carter in fifth spot. Car number 10, Al Unser. Sixth spot, car number five, Johnny Rutherford. Seventh spot, car number 19, Bobby Rahal. Eighth spot, car number 91, Don Whittington. Ninth spot, car 42, Jim Hickman. 10th spot, car number 28, Herm Johnson. 11th spot, car number 30, which is driven by Howdy Holmes. And in 12th spot, car number 52, Hector Rabaki. In 13th spot, car number 8, Gary Bettenhausen. Those are the cars still running, Paul.
1: Well, it is still out in front, Gordon Johncock, who is leading this 500-mile race and doing a fine job of it. Johncock in car 20. Rick Mears is sitting in second place in car number one. And in third place in the Texaco Star is Tom Sneva. Let's go to the backstretch.

0: Four. We have Tom Bigelow standing by. Tom is a versatile race driver, competed in all types of racing. And Tom, this is your ninth, but didn't quite get to the end of it.
1: No, we didn't, Bob. We had a valve cover problem. We thought it was the valve cover gasket at first. We changed that, went back out. The crack got bigger in the valve cover. We lost a lot of oil. Then when they got it fixed, we went back out again, thinking maybe the pressure would stay up, but it started dropping in the turns, and we'd have just burned the motor up, so we thought we'd better hang it up.
0: How was the handling out there today as far as your car was going, Tom?
1: Well, my car was handling really well. At first there, we had a little push, but we changed the tires, and that seemed to correct it all, and after that, we was doing good.
0: Okay, thank you very much, Tom.
1: Thank you.
2: Tom Bigelow with Bob Forbes. The battle remains static. Static, if you can call a battle at 197 miles an hour with a separation of just over a quarter of a second static. But they're remaining in about the same position right now. We now have confirmation from official scoring that car number 52 was penalized for passing three cars under the yellow. So car 52, Hector Rabake, will be penalized two laps for passing under the yellow. Donald?
3: Paul, I've been keeping up to track on some of the other cars that have dropped out, and I think that the last time we gave you a position that we had to break off at was giving you George Snyder as 21st. We can now give you Johnny Parsons in 20th. 19th would be A.J. Foyt. 18th, Tom Bigelow. 17th, Michael Chandler. 16th, Bill Whittington. 15th, Chip Ganassi, who was pushed away just a short time ago. 14th, Danny Sullivan, and even as you were giving that information on Hector Rabake, the car was being pushed away.
2: Let's go to the turn three, Larry Henry.
4: Gordy Johncock staves off Rick Mears' challenge this time. He cut to the high side, got around him, and still has that lead going into four.
5: Well, it's still just about the same advantage as the last couple of laps, maybe five car lengths. Johncock continuing to lead over Rick Mears.
2: Well, Rick Mears pulled up on the back of Johncock's car. We cut Donald Davidson off abruptly because we thought that there was going to be a challenge for the lead once again. But nonetheless, Mears pulled back just a bit, but he did that on the backstretch. They're heading for the backstretch again. Doug Zink.
6: Into turn number two, and it's still Gordy Johncock by about five car lengths. They're up to the backstretch. How'd he pick them up?
5: And Johncock is maintaining that lead, and it was just about this point where Mears challenged him on the last lap, but it didn't come to pass. Larry, what...
4: It's almost nose to tail as they go through turn three. Mears is getting inch by inch closer and closer to Gordy Johncock.
5: Now they have Howdy Holmes to pass here coming out of turn number four. Let's see which direction they go. Both cars are going to go to the inside on the main straightaway, Paul.
2: It's Johncock down to the left of Howdy Holmes, number 30, Domino Pizza car. And then Rick Mears moves right past Holmes also. Holmes pulls up high on the course to allow both of the leaders to come on through. They're now heading toward Doug Zink.
6: And we pick him up here in turn number two. Gordy Johncock still by about five car lengths, but Mears seems to pick him up on the backstretch.
5: We have our eye on him right now. Gordon Johncock, four car lengths behind is Rick Mears as he seems to pull a little closer as they get ready for turn three.
4: Rick Mears right behind, stays right with him. They get the tires down just below the yellow line. Mears follows him out near the wall and through the short chute. Back to Paul Page.
2: Let's go to Bob Forbes.
0: We have Danny Sullivan here, and Danny from Louisville, Kentucky. What happened?
7: Well, Bob, just passed Howdy Holmes in the short chute between 3 and 4 and tucked down a little bit low. And the next thing I knew, I was traveling backwards. Just swapped in.
0: Happened that quickly, huh?
7: That quickly. I don't know whether it was just whether I touched something. Everything seemed fine, and just I'd been down on the shoulder before today, and everything was fine, and it just swapped in.
0: Your impressions of your first race here at the 500?
7: Well, I think it's good. You know, I think we had a good shot for the top six. We've been running the top 10 all day, and we were running faster now than we've been running all day, so things were looking good. But
0: I'll see you and your rookie owner, John Forsythe, there next year then.
7: That's right.
0: Okay.
7: We'll be back.
0: Right.
2: Thank you, Bob Forbes. We watch Gordon Johncock coming off the fourth turn now, and Rick Mears is right behind him. This could be a legitimate challenge for the lead. Mears is right behind Johncock. They string past Jim Hickman. Mears is forced to a little lower line. Darts high once again. Ronnie.
6: And both of them begin this first turn down under the yellow line as they pass that car. They're over in turn two right now. Still a five-car differential, but it seems like Mears gets off turn two and accelerates a little better on the backstretch.
8: And that seems to be where he tends to make his challenges, is on the backstretch, as he seems to pull a little closer there.
4: He tried it last time around here in three. He went low, he went high, almost got him, but ran into traffic. Right now, he's right on the rear wing of Gordy Johncock. As they go through the north short chute, he might challenge coming out of four.
5: Each time, Rick Mears comes high off the turn and closes it in on the short.

0: shoot, but Gordy able to move back ahead on the curves.
1: John Cox still out in front. They have less than 70 miles to go now as John Cox is leading Rick Mears. Let's get a quick rundown from John DeCamp.
2: The end of 170 laps, Paul, the leader was Gordon John Cox in car number 20 in second spot. Car number 1, Rick Mears in third spot. Car number 7, Tom Sneva, fourth spot. Car number 3, Pancho Carter, fifth spot. Car number 10, Al Unser, sixth spot. Car number 5, Johnny Rutherford in 7th spot, car 19. Bobby Ray Hall in 8th spot, car 91. Don Whittington in 9th spot, car 42. Jim Hickman, 10th spot, car 28. Herm Johnson, 11th spot, car 30. Howdy Holmes in 12th spot, car number 8. Gary Bettenhausen. Those were the 12 that were still running.
1: Gordon John Cox still leading Mears as they flash onto the main straightaway once again. The Revolutions come up 11,000 RPM from that wildcat of John Cox. Mears has dropped back just a bit once again, but it was Rick Mears' game plan to, after 170 laps, to begin the battle. We are at 174 laps, so Rick Mears should begin to press Gordon John Cox shortly. The average speed at 170 laps, not a record, 157.930 miles an hour. We have had 55 minutes, 38 seconds of yellow light so far. Normally, we would be interviewing the winner at this time in the afternoon, but because of the delay due to the red flag prior to the start, we are running behind, and we, of course, will stay with the 66 running of the 500. Here comes Gordon John Cox once again across the line. Mears closes. Ronnie, pick him up.
3: Much closer to Gordon John Cox. Mears much closer to John Cox this time as they head to the second turn.
4: Two-car length difference. Now Mears down low. He's going to pull alongside on the backstretch.
5: Well, we're looking at him, and they're almost side by side. Mears pulls up almost even, but decides to back off and get behind John Cox as they go into three.
6: The crowd on their feet here in turn three. Mears just can't get around Gordon John Cox. He shut the door again, got the horsepower up, but he's leading going into four.
4: For those of you who thought it was going to be a runaway for Rick Mears, I guarantee you it is not. Gordon John Cox is able to stay ahead of Mears.
1: They're coming down the main straightaway. Ron Carroll, you have something in one.
3: Yes, and car number 19, Bobby Rahal, the heavy, heavy black smoke just began to pour from that car as Gordon John Cox and Rick Mears are in the south chute right now.
4: We pick him up here in turn number 2, and it's still Mears about 5 or 6 car lengths behind. He won't challenge this time on the backstretch.
5: No, sir, he's maintaining that distance this time as they go down the backstretch, but I think we can expect a challenge any time now.
6: Well, it's about a 5-car length lead for Gordy John Cox as they sweep through turn 3 and into the north short chute one more time.
4: Still no change. It is Gordon John Cox maintaining the about a 5-car length advantage on Rick Mears as Rick Mears again gets way low in turn 4, almost completely below the white line.
1: Well, Rick Mears in a desperate try to catch Gordon John Cox now, closing on the main stretch. Behind John Cox in one, we'll continue to watch, but let's go to Bob Forbes.
7: I have Hector Rabaki, the rookie here from Mexico City. And Hector, what was your problem out there today?
8: Well, unfortunately, you know, I lost my clutch on the third pit stop. It was difficult to get out of the pits, and this last pit stop, my car caught fire, unfortunately. So that's costing us to retire from the race.
7: Hector, were you aware that you were penalized 2 laps for passing under the yellow?
8: Yes, well, that's what they told me, but I think it's wrong because all I did is recover my position. When I get out of the pits, I was in front of these cars. It was a yellow flag, and according to the rules, I understand, I should recover my position as I come out of the pits. You know, I was in front of these cars who were on the track. So all I did is follow them until we got to the pace car and then recover my position. You know, I would really like to know if this is okay or not. But
7: maybe you'll find out next year, okay?
8: Okay, thank you.
7: All right, Hector.
1: And thank you, Bob Forbes. It's nice to be able to note that now we have Al Unser moving up into the top 5. Let's go to the third turn.
6: They're side by side. Rick Mears down low. He can't get Gordy John Cox. He takes the high line. He shuts the door on Mears. Mears right on his tail as they go into 4.
4: Now we'll see if Rick makes a challenge to the inside in turn 4. Yes, he does. He gets again way low, but still John Cox maintains the advantage.
1: 5/8 of a mile of a main straightaway in front of them. John Cox still out in front. Just a flip. Is Rick Mears in the Gould Charge right behind. Ron Carroll.
3: And from Coldwater, Michigan. John Cox, Rick Mears right behind him. They're in a south chute right now. And John Cox has about a 2-car length.
5: They both white line. Now Mears is going to challenge on the backstretch. He pulls alongside. He's not quite equal with him, but trying to challenge him on the inside as they head down the backstretch, three quarters of the way down the backstretch, and Mears pulls in behind Johncock.
6: He can't get Gordy Johncock. Johncock's got more horsepower down the back straightaway. Johncock, a two-car length lead into the short chute.
4: Reminiscent of 1960 when Roger Ward and Jim Rathman dueled it out. These two drivers, Johncock and Mears, are doing the same thing in 1982.
1: A whale of a battle for first place. Here comes Rick Mears. He's going to try Johncock again on the main stretch. But Johncock ducks in the first turn. Johnny Rutherford is in front of Johncock. Mears in second place in turn two. Duck.
5: Less than 20 laps to go. Two slower cars. Johncock goes down underneath of Johnny Rutherford. Also the car in front of him. Now they both slide by into the backstretch. Hobby Bell.
9: And Johncock and Mears both get by the slower cars with Mears in second as they go to three.
6: Johncock again with about a three-car length lead. They got slowed down in traffic. Mears is going to try to catch it up through the north short chute.
4: You would think that Rick Mears would be making his move if he could do it. I don't think he can. I think Gordon Johncock has a superior car out here. He sure is leading it this time as Johnny Rutherford heads for the pits.
1: The Wildcat of Gordon Johncock down the straightaway, a car designed by Gordon Kimball for the Patrick Racing Team, the STP Wildcat. Now the question, Roger Ward, as we look at a battle that was very much like you and Rathman. They need one more pit stop.
10: Yes, and as a matter of fact, they've had the come-in sign for Sneva out there three or four laps. He'd better get in before he runs out of fuel. We should have some very fast pit stops. However, Sneva has been gaining on the lead. He was back something like 7 seconds. Now it's down to four. He probably feels so good he just wants to stay out there and keep going. But they're all going to have to stop, and it should be any lap now.
1: Tom Sneva's crew has been trying to talk him into coming in for fuel. They've set the board out several times now. Here comes Gordon Johncock on the main stretch again. And again, Rick Mears is going to try him in the first turn, but Johncock comes across the front and keeps him back. Let's pick him up, Ron.
3: All right, and a tremendous battle. Hey, Rick Mears almost took him here in the south chute, but Gordy Johncock gets back out in front there in turn two.
5: It's still Johncock by at least two car lengths. They're on the backstretch. How'd he pick him up?
9: All right, they're maintaining that two-car length separation as they streak down here at the halfway point up to the three-quarter mark of this 5/8-mile backstretch and into turn three.
6: Mears looks to the inside, the outside. He can't find an opening. Johncock speeds away and keeps the lead about two car lengths through the north short chute.
4: Out of the short chute and into turn number four. It is still that same distance between Gordon Johncock and Mears is pitting. Rick Mears is heading for the pits.
1: Here comes Rick Mears down into the pit area. Luke Chuck Marlowe is in Rick Mears' pit. Luke Palmer's already headed for victory lane. Mears has to lock the brakes up. He almost rear-ended a car that was slowing in the pits. Now Mears screams down into his pit area. Chuck Marlowe.
11: He is just about going by me. And they'll take a very close look at those tires. They're looking on the left side. It's fuel. It is precious time. Seconds, half seconds, maybe milliseconds. All they can save here in the pit. They've got to get enough to finish this race. Waiting, waiting, waiting. Now the horses are out. He's on his way.
1: And Tom Sneva also makes a pit stop at the same time and lights the tires heading out of the pits. A great roar of approval from the crowd. So we've had the pit stop by Rick Mears. He can go the distance now. Gordon Johncock is the man we wait for. Roger Ward, what a terrific race.
10: It is. As a matter of fact, those pit stops were almost the same speed. They left almost at the exact same moment. And Sneva should be right up behind Rick Mears as they go down the back straightaway. Gordon still has his pit stop to make. If he can make a quick one, it would give him a chance to get right back into the lead.
1: So we will keep our eyes on that Patrick Racing Team. George Huning leans out over the wall. He is the chief of the race car, and he is in radio communication with Gordon Johncock, the current leader. Johncock stays out. Now, Donald Davidson, looking at strategy here, did they not make a stop just a little bit later?
12: Who made a stop?
1: I believe Johncock did hook up and make a stop a little later than everyone else on
12: okay.
1: the last round.
12: There was one time under yellow when he came in and made an additional top-up on the fuel, and that... may have helped him to go just a little bit further than some of the others. He can run a little longer.
1: All right, Lou Palmer is standing by in Gordon Johncock's pit. He is the leader at this moment, and he is due for a pit stop. 185 laps are complete. We're going to try to get you the 180-lap rundown shortly, but obviously we're interested in this battle with the leader as Gordon Johncock screams through the fourth turn. Comes off the fourth and heads down for the pitch. Here comes Gordon Johncock. There's a slower car in front of him. Johncock would like to get past him in the pits. Indeed he does. Johncock makes a pass of Jim Hickman in the pits, and now Johncock braking to a stop, locks the wheels up. Let's go down to Lou Palmer.
6: And he brakes precisely to a stop where he should, though the car was bouncing and twitching as it came in very, very quick. They're making a small adjustment now. George Hewning taking the signal from Gordon to the front end. They're setting their handling characteristic for their final 20 laps. There he goes. Gordon Johncock is on his way. His crew is ecstatic. They're calling it their greatest stop of the day, maybe of their decade. Gordon could be on his way to another win, and I'm on my way to victory lane.
1: One whale of a stop by Gordon Johncock. They hooked up the fuel, they dropped in fuel fast, and Johncock is on his way. He is 14 laps from victory in 1977 at this very point. He was right behind A.J. Foyt when he blew his engine, so the race is not over yet. This is Paul Page. We're back at the Indianapolis 500. Out in front, Gordon Johncock with 188 laps complete. John DeCamp, take us back 8 laps and give us a 10-car rundown quickly.
2: Paul, at the end of 180 laps, Johncock led in car 20. Car number 1 was in second spot, and that's driven by Mears. Car number 7, Sneva, was in third place. In fourth place, car 3, Pancho Carter. Fifth place, car 10, Al Unser. Sixth place, car 5, Johnny Rutherford. Seventh place, car 91, Don Whittington. 8th place, car 19, Bobby Rahal. 9th place, car 42, Jim Hickman. 10th place, car 28, Herm Johnson. 11th place, car 30, Audi Holmes.
1: 189 laps complete. A 10-second lead for Gordon Johncock. Donald.
12: Okay, Paul, we're now down to 10 cars out of the race, or rather 10 cars still running as Bobby Rahal is also out of the race. Gordon Johncock, we perhaps forget, was running second with only 7 laps to go just a year ago. A tremendous finisher. The last, he's been in the top 10 for the last 5 years in a row, and it's hard to believe that it's 9 years ago since he won that 73 race, and he wants so much to win one that goes the full 500 miles.
1: And we must remind you that with 190 laps complete, that the race itself is not over until a checkered flag flies. So many times in these last 10 laps, the race has been taken away from the leader.
12: Well, of course, the most famous one of the lot was Ralph De Palma, who in 1912 led 196 of the 200 laps, and the only 4 that he didn't lead were laps 1 and 2 and 199 and 200. And then, of course, we had Eddie Sachs pitting to change a tire and allow A.J. Foyt to win only 3 laps from the end in 1961. We had the great Ward-Rathman duel of 1960 when Roger Ward was leading the 197th lap, saw a cord showing through on his tire and elected to slow down and save second rather than try and battle Rathman to the finish.
1: The Indianapolis 500. Johnny Rutherford makes his final pit stop now of the day. He is in the pits. It might be more than just a routine stop as his crew leans over the Pennzoil Chaparral. 191 laps complete. John DeCamp, let's take the opportunity right now. First 10 places, 190 laps.
2: The lead car was Gordon Johncock in car number 20. In second place, car number 1, Rick Mears. In third place, car 7, Tom Sneva. Fourth place, car 3, Pancho Carter. Fifth place, car 10, Al Unser. Sixth place, car 5, Johnny Rutherford. 7th place, car 91, Don Whittington. 8th place, car 42, Jim Hickman. 9th place, car 28, Herm Johnson. 10th place, car 30, Howdy Holmes.
1: Gordon Johncock, the STP Wildcat, 191 laps complete. He's across the line completing 192, 8 laps from the finish. Roger Ward, what kind of an interval between he and 2nd place Rick Mears?
10: At the moment, there is 8.5 seconds. Actually, Rick Mears is gaining on him at about a half a second a lap at the moment. However, with only 8 laps to go, it would appear as though catching him is going to be doubtful. He might be able to do it if there was a yellow flag that could change the complexion entirely, or if Gordon experienced a little problem, that might change the complexion. But at the moment, it appears as though Gordon has a sufficient cushion to stave off the challenge of Rick Mears.
1: Then again, Gordon Johncock might have just eased back a little bit and is just hoping that he'll make it to the finish. Is that possible?
10: Well, that certainly is true. However, I would think if I were in Gordon's shoes, I wouldn't want that Rick Mears any place within sight if I could avoid it.
1: Bob Forbes is down in Gordon Johncock's pit at this moment. Bob, what's the atmosphere down there?
7: Well, they've got their fingers crossed, and they're listening to the public address system every time that lead increases just a bit or whatever the variation is. You can see the expressions on their face. They're standing here right on the pit wall, 1 foot up, 1 foot down, and I'm sure they are counting each lap and hoping for Gordy Johncock to get that checkered flag.
1: The average speed of the race at 190 laps, 160.68 miles an hour. Here comes Gordon Johncock once again, 194 laps. He is just 6 laps from the finish of the Indianapolis 500, our winner in 1973. Gordon has had some problems, illness in the family the past week. I know it's very important to him to win this race this year. The interval now just 6 seconds. John DeCamp.
2: Gordon is running just over 193 miles an hour, Paul.
1: 193 miles an hour as Johnny Rutherford's Pennzoil Chaparral is being pushed to the garage area and out of the race. So we're watching Gordon Johncock. We're watching the interval. Second place is Rick Mears. Third place is Tom Sneva. Pancho Carter is up in fourth place. And I started to say earlier, I'll say it again, that the Longhorn of Al Unser is sitting in fifth place. And I know Bobby Hillen would like to win, but I'm sure he's happy with being at fifth place with a car that's been a lot of trouble to them in development the past 3 years. Ron Carroll, in the first turn, let's pick up Gordon Johncock.
3: All right, Johncock by us right now. Tom Stevens' car may be in trouble. Some black smoke just came out of it a moment ago, Paul.
1: Watching on the backstretch. Howdy, keep track of Johncock.
9: And Gordon Johncock flashes by us, and he's heading to the number three position where Larry Henry can see him.
6: Here's Gordon Johncock, but not too far behind him is Rick Mears. Rick has got the pedal to the metal, as they say. He's trying to catch Gordy Johncock. Can he do it?
1: Over on the main stretch, Tom Sneva's engine begins to show a plume of blue smoke. It looks like Sneva, running in third place, may have just lost the motor on the main stretch. There's also the possibility that that put some oil down. Here comes Johncock. He completed lap 196. Ron Carroll.
3: And Gordon Johncock in the first turn right now drops it down below that yellow line. Now out to the short chute wall, and here goes Rick Mears by us right now. Doug.
9: And he came out of Hastings, Michigan in 1965, driving for Gordon Weinberger. Gordon Johncock, the leader, he's in the middle of the backstretch. Johncock flashes by me, and there's Rick Mears right behind him as they head into number three.
6: He may be able to see that blue and white. Gould charge in his rearview Mears. Johncock had to go to the inside to get around traffic. Mears is getting closer.
13: He is getting much closer. It's going to be a shootout. Johncock moves through the turn. There goes Rick through the turn. And we've only got 3 more laps to go.
1: Rick Mears chasing Gordon Johncock, and he is closing on him. Mears, 1.5 seconds behind Johncock. Ron.
3: All right, and a tremendous battle right here. There's Gordon Johncock. There's Rick Mears. It's just that close as they had the second turn.
9: And he drops down a little below the white and yellow line. Now Mears is closing in about 20 car lengths behind. Here they are at the backstretch. There is Johncock right there. Mears right there as they streak down the backstretch toward three.
6: They can really, Johncock can really see Mears in his rearview mirror. The crowd on their feet. They're cheering. They want Mears to catch him and have a foot race right to the checkered flag.
13: Now the distance is less than half the short chute. It isn't going to be long before Rick Mears will be right up on the bumper of Gordon Johncock there in the straightaway.
1: It's a battle to the finish as we're watching Johncock lead Mears across the line. 198 laps complete. 5 miles to go, Ron.
3: I wouldn't have believed it with an 11-second lead, but there's Johncock. There's Mears about a second apart and less. They're in turn two.
9: And here's Gordon Johncock. Mears now about 8 car lengths behind as they accelerate off of turn number two. Johncock, of course, having started in sprint cars, and he loves to race close, and he may have an opportunity as he still leads by a few car lengths into turn three.
6: Mears is right on the rear wing of Gordy Johncock as they dive into turn three. They're getting down to the nitty-gritty. They've got one car in front of them. They're in the short chute.
13: And here they come. Johncock maintains the lead. Rick Mears way low in the turn. He may make a move here on the straightaway as the white flag.
1: And Mears is right there. The white flag. It's a drag race. They're side by side. Johncock and Mears. Mears on the inside. Johncock, Mears forced down the little line. Run.
3: Johncock cuts him off. Hey, what a... This looks like the start of this race. Johncock, then Mears. They're in turn two.
9: Now, Gordy pulls away a little bit as Mears gets a little squirrely in turn number number two. They're on the back stretch. It's still Gordon Johncock. Mears is trying, but he's about 10 car lengths behind as they streak down this 5/8 of a mile back stretch to turn three.
6: Less than half a lap ago, Gordon Johncock by 5 car lengths over Rick Mears. They're in the north short shoot.
13: Here they come. This is the final quarter lap. Johncock maintains the lead. The voice of the 500, Paul Page. Who's going to win it?
1: Gordon Johncock off the fourth turn. Mears is right behind him. Johncock, Mears makes a try. Johncock wins it by less than 1/10 of a second. Gordon Johncock has won his second 500. Rick Mears comes across in second place, almost side by side. And you should see the celebration that is taking place in the Patrick Racing pits. An incredible celebration now as they run down toward victory lane. What a finish. Absolutely incredible. Gordon Johncock wins the 66th running of the Indianapolis 500. I'm sure in the 66th running, they have never seen a finish like that. Rick Mears drafts to the finish line. Honcho Carter comes across the line. Scored unofficially in third place now. Tom Sneva's car giving up in the last three laps. Sneva brought it into the pit area. Here comes Gordon Johncock around one more time, waving to his thousands of fans, a crowd approaching almost 400,000. As Gordon Johncock drives around one more lap, the STP Wildcat, the winning car here. And a cheer goes up for Rick Mears, who rolls down the pit area in the Gould Charge, the second-place car. An unbelievable finish for the Indianapolis 500-mile race. Now Pat Patrick and the rest of the team, Jim McGee, George Hooney, all wait for the race car to make its presentation on pit road of the winning machine, Gordon Johncock. An unbelievable finish. Roger Ward, I don't think any longer you hold the record for the closest finish.
10: Well, I'm sure I don't, and as a matter of fact, it looked to me like the when Rick began to close, he closed so rapidly it would be easy to pass him, but obviously it was not. He made a valiant effort, but Gordon must have just never lifted and kept him back there.
1: This race may have been decided by a hesitation that occurred in the fourth turn of just a fraction of a second. Here comes Gordon Johncock. Let's go to Lou Palmer.
3: We await him here in victory lane. Gordon Johncock with the longer win than the other and maybe the more satisfying for all of that. Gordon was a true winner before, but always there was that question, I think, in his mind because he hadn't gone 500 miles. Well, he went 500 today and earned every mile of it to hold the lead. Gordon Johncock awaited in victory lane now. We have the 500 Festival Queen here ready to greet him as well. The car itself has stopped early. The crowd has gathered around it. The crew is now coming on up here. Go ahead.
1: Will Palmer, the car is pulled up just short of victory lane. Let's go to Bob Forbes.
14: Okay, I'll try to get in here if I possibly can. The sea of humanity is unbelievable, and I'm trying to push my way in here. Gordy Johncock. And I tell you, it's unbelievable if I could get in here. Gordy, Lou Palmer couldn't make it. Gordy, could you give me your reactions, buddy?
15: I don't know what to say. I'm just too tired.
14: Well, have you ever seen a race like this before, Gordy? Have you ever seen anything like that?
1: Well, they're down now in victory lane, and Bob Forbes is being pressed so hard that he can barely get in there. Now they roll the car forward. So, Lou Palmer, he's coming to you. Lou?
3: Absolutely. Some things just take longer than others. This race took a little longer than we anticipated when it all began. But at the end, certainly for the Patrick people, they had beat the Penske Panthers, and we now have a winner coming to victory lane. Julianne Smith, the 500 Festival Queen, is alongside and part of this enormous celebration as they work that car up just closer and closer. We're going to try to move closer to it as well. They are, at the moment, balancing the car just a little bit earlier than before. It is not all the way up yet. They still have some pushing to do, and the whole crew is required to hold it back there. I can move up to Gordon, but they really ought to get the car up just a little closer here. Apparently not, so we'll move on in. Gordon, it took you longer to get the victory lane this time, but this had to be one heck of a win. A big kiss now. Talk about that man. Oh, that
16: I think maybe one of the all-time great victory lanes without one word yet spoken. Gordon, congratulations. There's another kiss, and yet another. There's a, you know all of these people, I guess.
15: Yes, I do.
16: Welcome to Victory
15: I'm
16: Lane.
15: I'm too tired
16: Gordon.
15: To talk, though.
16: Don't. Take a drink first, and we'll be with you then. We have the BorgWarner Trophy seated behind the car. We have just so many happy people, and we've got a whole crew. There's the victory laurel over your head.
17: Where's the Mountain Dew?
16: It'll be coming. It'll be coming.
17: Where's it at?
16: Looking for the Mountain Dew, and I think they're handing it up now. We'll call that that for now and look for it later. Gordon, it can't ever be easy to win one, but this is, from a spectator's point of view, one of the toughest I've ever seen.
17: Me?
15: Why, yes. Now I got water in my throat.
16: You can do anything you want in Victory Lane.
15: It was tough because with about 10, 11 laps to go, my car started into a pushing position, what I had earlier in the race. And earlier in the race when I had it, it slowed me down to 185 miles an hour. If the car would have handled like it did after lap 155 to 190, it would have been a lot easier all day. But the car did start going away with 10 laps to go, is why it slowed down so much. I had to drive all four underneath the line, really, to give the car enough room to run on the racetrack.
16: You had the feeling, though, as long as you could get your handling back, and there was a last adjustment on about 14 laps to go pit stop, you had the power. You didn't have that power during practice this month of May. It didn't seem you had the power to overcome the Penske Panzer.
15: Well, no, I have an exceptionally good engine in here, thanks to Sonny Myers and all my crew. You know, we put 800 miles in here the first week of practice getting ready to qualify. And the day after qualifying, we found a couple things with the car that really helped us, that made the car feel a lot more consistent. But my crew, you know, they just work and work and work night and day. To get this car ready for me to run, you know.
16: Now, is there a different feeling with this win than the earlier one?
15: Well, most definitely, you know. The other one ended up out here on pit lane in the rain, you know, and all of a sudden they decided they weren't going to run anymore, and they just gave us the win sitting on the apron, and this is surely a lot different. I'll never forget this one.
16: You were no less a winner before, but you are a magnificent winner now. The crew is attempting to push the car forward. We're not in the way of that. More things to say about more people.
15: Well, I said it before the race started. It seemed like when we're with STP that just everything goes right, you know. I won the race here in 1973, sponsored by STP. 1977, we lacked about 16 laps. I believe we would have run the race and we broke a crank. Last year we had 6 laps to go, and I'm not saying we would have won the race, but we'd have been a surely second and had some belts go bad. And just I'd like to stay with STP forever.
16: I think they'd like to have you forever.
15: Well, we'd sure like to stay there. They're terrific people to work with. They understand racing, you know, and know what it's all about. But they're not the only one. Goodyear Tire and Rubber Company has worked with us a lot, you know, in the tires. And I really got to give the tires credit, because all month long in practice, it just stayed consistent, you know, and the tires really worked over last year.
16: Well, we congratulate you again. Gordon Johncock, our winner for Pat Patrick and the STP Wildcat. Go right on in, Chris. And there's your winner. We have Gordon Johncock for the second time and a longer time with a full 500-mile victory here in Victory Lane.
1: Johncock led 58 laps on his way to victory. Stay tuned for the greatest spectacle in sports. We're back live at the 66th 500, just won by Gordon Johncock, but a tremendous battle with Rick Mears. Chuck Marlowe, you're with him.
18: Right, I am, Paul, standing right here with him. Rick, I don't know how I can say any more to you than it's the most exciting finish ever.
19: Well, it worked out very well, you know. We finished second. That's I have no complaints. We tried to catch him. We just ran out of time.
18: Did you try to start your sprint a little bit sooner? Do you think you might have caught?
19: Well, we were starting it fairly as soon as we could. It was just the fuel stops, you know, and just the time. I got blocked coming in the pits once, and it knocked us down some time-wise, and it was just too late after that.
18: He just had a super stop, his last one. You were right on program, but it was enough, wasn't it?
19: Yeah, it was enough. We got blocked coming into the pits, and that stopped us. And that hurt our pit stop.
18: Rick, thank you again. Congratulations to you. Go back and take a rest.
19: Thank you very much.
1: Gordon Johncock, the winner of the 66 running of the 500. Rick Mears finished second. Gordon Johncock has won the 66 500 for the 30th year in a row. Jack McKenzie has carried the BorgWarner Trophy into Victory Lane and set it on the back of Gordon Johncock's car. John DeCamp, unofficial order of finish.
2: Well, Paul, we'll just give you the order of the cars that were running at the end, and the leader, of course, was Gordon Johncock after 200 laps. Car 20 won it. In second place, car number one, Rick Mears. In third place, car number three, Pancho Carter. In fourth place, car number seven, Tom Sneva. Fifth place, car number 10, Al Unser. Sixth place, car 91, Don Whittington. Seventh place, car 42, Jim Hickman. In eighth place, car number five, Johnny Rutherford, who was not running at the end. In ninth place, car number 28, Herm Johnson. And in 10th spot, in car number 30, Howdy Holmes. Those are the cars running at the end. The rest of them we have given to their places during the course of the afternoon, Paul.
1: And the margin of victory was 15 one-hundredths of a second, first to second place. A terrific battle, Roger Ward.
10: Well, I'll tell you, I was holding my breath there at the end because it appeared as though the way Rick Mears had moved up on Gordon Johncock, that when it got to him, it wouldn't even be a problem to pass him. But apparently, Gordon reached down into that, his bootstraps or whatever. He got a little more and was able to hang on. He ran flat out the full distance of that last lap, and that's the only way he was able to hold off Rick Mears.
1: That last lap for both of them approached 200 miles an hour. We'll see if we can't get that official speed for you. But for now, well, the scream of that racing engine has etched yet another chapter into 500 history. For Gordon Johncock, the day has ended in a victory. The Patrick Racing Team and that STP crew did their job. The precision of masterful teamwork and months of preparation has had its reward. The coveted checkered flag, a new face on the BorgWarner Trophy. For others, this day has ended, leaving the dream unfulfilled. While they may not have finished first, they can say, though, they were in the fight. A fight reserved for the finest 33. For the race fan, well, they now walk toward the gates, knowing that they can go home and say, I saw the closest finish in 500 history. I saw Gordon Johncock win the 66th 500. The once-a-year meeting is now over. In minutes, the world's largest radio network will go dormant once again, and the sounds of Indianapolis will no longer wash the planet. For each of us, the count will begin once again. The plans, the hopes, the dreams, all pointed toward next May and the 67th running of the 500-mile race. It is with great hesitation that we prepare to leave you now. In these final seconds, we offer for Gordon Johncock, the winner of the 66th Indianapolis 500, this thought from the pen of C.C. Colton, who wrote, "To know a man, observe how he wins his object rather than how he loses it. For when we fail, our pride supports us. When we succeed, it can betray us." The 66th running of the Indianapolis 500-mile race has been brought to you by Anheuser-Busch, the brewers of Michelob. 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Our thanks to the voices of the race, Ron Carroll, Doug Zink, Howdy Bell, Larry Henry, and Bob Jenkins. The pit reporters, Lou Palmer, Luke Walton, Chuck Marlowe, Jerry Baker, Bob Forbes, and to our rookie reporter, Sally Larvik. Here in the booth, our thanks to Donald Davidson, John DeCamp, Roger Ward, and Henry Bradshaw. Our engineering staff of Jan Eden, Bob Wyckoff, and Paul Bender. Our station coordinator is Gloria Novotny. The technical director is Tom Alibrandi. His assistant is John Royer. The network director is Russ Arnold. This is Paul Page, wishing you good morning, good afternoon, or good night, depending on where in the world you are. We are at the world's greatest race course, the Indianapolis Motor Speedway. Congratulations to Gordon Johncock, the 66th winner. And until next year, Godspeed.

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1: I'm Paul Page, voice of the Indianapolis 500-mile race, and this is Kings of Speed, stories from my audio scrapbook about the greatest race in the world. The year is 1967, a year of revolution at the Indianapolis 500. Parnelli Jones brought a sleek but quiet turbine-powered car to the speedway. The turbine engine was a Pratt & Whitney. It cost one-third of what the Offenhauser racing engine of the day did. Though several unsuccessful attempts with turbines had been made, on lap number one of the 1967 500-mile race, Parnelli Jones changed all of that.
2: Parnelli Jones left and Mario Andretti here on the back stretch. Parnelli Jones grabs the lead as they head for turn number three and Ron Carroll.
3: And it's Parnelli Jones pulling away here on turn number three, followed by Andretti, Gordon Johncock, A.J. fourth and fourth, and here is Jeff Shelton.
4: Hey, it is Parnelli still leading in that big 4-0. It is Mario in number two position. They're in that home stretch.
1: Parnelli would run away with the race until a ball bearing would fail. Later, the turbines would be banned from championship racing.
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0: Indianapolis 2010 and a tale of two drivers.
8: The door to the three-time winners club. There's a brand new member and his name is Elio Castroneves. The fist race in the air.
0: One, pole sitter Elio Castroneves, a 35-year-old veteran from Sao Paulo, Brazil, who starts the 94th running of this great race today with a chance to enter one of the most exclusive fraternities in all of motorsport, the Indy 500 four-time winners club.
9: I'm thinking now about the history, and that's why being here for 10 years almost, I really understand, and I really say that it's very special. And when I say it's magical, this place is magical.
0: And what about the team that fields the Honda-powered Dallara for Castroneves? Team Penske comes into today's race looking for a 16th trip to victory lane. Then there is Sebastian Saavedra. A bump day miracle preserves Saavedra's spot in the field, sending his team owners Brian Herta and Steve Newey into an ecstatic celebration on pit lane 1 week ago.
10: Oh my God, I've never hated and loved something so much at the same time. It's an incredible feeling. I just can't believe it. You know, Steve Newey, my partner, we put literally everything on the line on this deal. I mean, we were so hung out, and we had to make the race to make this thing work. And I just cannot believe we made it.
0: Saavedra, a 19-year-old rookie from Bogota, Colombia, set to make his first start in the world's greatest race with a team, Brian Herta Autosport, that is also a newcomer to the Indy 500 grid. And Castroneves, the three-time winner who returns driving for the man that looks to conquer the brickyard once again, Roger Penske. One will start first, another will start last, but both will be a part of the grandest tradition in all of racing. This is the 94th running of the greatest spectacle in racing.

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1: On a gorgeous day, it doesn't get any better than this. From the corner of 16th and Georgetown in Speedway, Indiana, we come to you from the world's greatest race course. It's race day at Indy, the greatest race day of them all. Good morning, good afternoon, and good evening to our millions of listeners around the world, wherever you might be. We're counting down to the start of the 94th running of the Indianapolis 500-mile race, a race that could produce a new four-time race winner, or perhaps a huge surprise. Whatever the case, we're here to bring you all of the action on the Indianapolis Motor Speedway Radio Network. Counting down to the start of the 2010 Indianapolis 500, it is my pleasure to welcome back to our broadcast booth here on the ninth floor of the IMS Pagoda, former Voices of the 500, Mr. Paul Page and Mr. Bob Jenkins. Gentlemen, good afternoon. Good to see you.
2: How you doing, Mike?
3: Don't call us Mr. either.
1: Oh, is that I'm supposed to drop that then? So it's Paul and Bob joining
2: there
1: us here.
2: Exactly.
1: Guys, last year we took a little stroll down memory lane as we talked about, you know, some of our remembrances of sitting in this chair as the anchor of the network. Let's talk about 2010, and Paul, we'll start with you. Your best story up to this point of the month of May 2010, what would it be for you?
2: My telephone going off on your radio show.
1: Well, let's go one beyond that.
2: Well, I probably what everybody's talking about, which was the end of bump day. I had a personal involvement because my son's a race engineer
1: right.
2: on one of the cars. And, you know, he sent me a text message at 5:40. And I was doing a race over in Topeka, and I was convinced there was no way that car was going to remain in the race.
1: I think they were convinced too.
2: Yeah. And I had to go back and watch it on TiVo as soon as I got home. Like, how could that happen? So yeah, that was a big moment.
1: I'm calling Sebastian Saavedra the miracle man.
2: Yes, exactly.
1: Yeah.
2: Well, and he's moved up another position.
1: That's
2: since
1: right.
2: then.
1: Yeah, Tony yeah. Kanaan.
2: I told
1: gave
2: my son,
1: stay
2: away from the car. Maybe you'll be first.
1: Bob, what about you? There's just been so many great stories this
4: Well,
1: month.
4: Yeah, I think it would have to involve bump day. I mean, that day is so weird every year. There are stories that you could not script if you thought for 1 year to the next. We had so many stories going into the last hour of qualifying. TK trying to get in the race. Paul Tracy trying to get in the race. Jay Howard was in the race. And then through so many things that happened, it ended up the way it did. But, you know, you love the emotion that is obvious on bump day every year, but you also feel sorry for the people that did not make it, like Paul and Sarah Fisher's second car. You could just see how gut-wrenching that was.
1: Jacques Lazier getting in the Foyt car late and not really having a chance to get up to speed.
4: By the same token, Bruno Junqueira, who got in the car with, three hot laps, I think.
1: It's amazing.
4: And was the fastest second-day qualifier.
1: And amazing to think that had he done it on Saturday, he would be starting in row four.
4: Yes.
1: And to think that in three hot laps,
4: he
1: was good enough in a backup car for a new team to out-qualify every car out of the Andretti Autosport stable.
4: Incredible. That was, as far as I was concerned, the good story that happened on bump day. But, of course, Boy, what Tony Kanaan went through with all weekend was just something that I never dreamed would happen. You know, there's always somebody, but Tony Kanaan, you know, the sixth fastest speed of all in the practice, and it comes down to him not only not making the top nine, but he wasn't in the show on pole day. And the question was he going to make it into the field at all?
1: Yeah, former voices of the 500, Bob Jenkins and Paul Page, joining us here in the booth as we count down to the start of the 2010 Indianapolis 500. I agree. I think that Bruno Junqueira, for me, is one of the best stories of the month. And Alex Tagliani, I think, of course, one of the owners of that team, battling that bronchitis, that respiratory infection that kept him hospitalized. He can barely, he still can't take good deep breaths, but I'm very, very impressed. Now, guys, on the other hand, both of you had the opportunity. Paul, you called one of A.J. Foyt's, you called Foyt's fourth win. And then you called wins for both of the other two four-time winners.
2: Al Unser and Rick Mears.
1: And Bob, you called wins for both Unser and Mears. And now here we are in a position to perhaps see another four-time winner. Where does Elio rank among four-time winners here at the Speedway? Bob, let's start with you.
4: Well, I think he will have done it in a shorter space than any of the other drivers, and so he has got to rank right up there as one of the greatest drivers that ever competed here. Yes, he drives for a team that has been so successful here, but let's not take anything away from his driving ability and getting the job done. I think it's extremely possible that he will be our fourth four-time winner this Sunday.
1: Paul, what do you think?
2: I totally agree, and whatever the team is, it's certainly part of it. But Elio, like so many of the great champions, like Foyt, like Mears, understands this race. And I think that's a very important component of winning the race. But I think the real question is he the first five-time? Is he the first six-time? Because as Bob said, he's compressed the wins so well.
1: He's only 35.
2: He's got plenty of time yet.
1: Yep. Plenty of time.
2: And I would have thought that about Al Unser Jr. too.
4: Yeah.
2: I figured he was the first five-time winner.
4: Yeah.
2: So
4: I asked Elio in one of his news conferences that I hosted, if you will, you have a brand new daughter. You may win your fourth 500. Has retirement ever entered your mind? Might you retire in victory lane Sunday? And he said, absolutely not. He's never even thought about it. So I'm glad.
1: And the bottom line is great drivers drive for great teams. That's the way it has always been. So, Paul, we'll be hearing from you a little bit later in the broadcast. We thank you for stopping by here early. And, Bob, have yourself a great day here at Indy. And the wrap-up show on Versus comes up right after the ABC broadcast.
4: 4:30 on Versus.
2: Yep. We get off the air. We're going to watch Bobby.
1: There you go. Bob Jenkins and Paul Page, guys, thanks so much.
4: Thank you, Mike.
1: A gorgeous day at the Indianapolis Motor Speedway. Welcome back to our live broadcast of the Indianapolis 500 presented by Verizon. Mike King and our entire IMS radio network crew. And my goodness, what a day this could be. It's great to have joining me in the booth today. Three great broadcasters, and certainly we're going to start with Donald Davidson, the IMS historian that has been a part of this broadcast now, Donald, for 46 years. But this, for the first time, your first year as a member of the Hall of Fame after being inducted, certainly well-deserved, and congratulations to you for your Thursday night induction, and I was very happy to hear about it. Do you feel any different now being a legitimate Hall of Famer?
5: Oh,
1: You've talked about so many Hall of Famers over the year.
5: I have, but not any different than for the last – since I knew that there was enough votes, which actually I knew quite a while ago, but I couldn't say anything. But it's just been an overwhelming couple of weeks, and just to be in with those people that are my heroes, and the fact that there's now 137 people in this Hall of Fame, and there's a lot of Halls of Fame. This one was created in 1952, so it is the original. There's only 24 that are living, and the only two that were never a participant that are still living is Tom Carnegie and Chris Economaki.
1: Is that right?
5: Yeah, so, I mean, to be in the same thing with Mario and Parnelli Jones and Foyt, Fittipaldi, Rick Mears, and George Bignotti. It's just mind-boggling.
1: Now, you're just one of the guys.
5: Well, the thing that really gives me goosebumps just thinking about is the fact that the Hall of Fame members vote. And the very fact that some of those guys may have voted for me just gives me goosebumps.
1: You know, Donald, you, of course, are such a student of the history of this place. I've got to wonder, does it still pack the same sort of punch for you thrill-wise to walk into to this place on race day and look down on this racetrack?
5: Absolutely. I mean, I work at the track, and, you know, it's very hectic few days, and you really don't get to think about it. But I tell people, you won't believe this, but probably race day is about my easiest day. Yeah. And I just come in and just try to soak the thing up.
1: The drivers say that.
5: I do have a historical note here, and that is that it was in 1999 that we worked the broadcast in an elevator shaft.
1: That is correct.
5: While this pagoda was being
1: built.
5: That
1: was my first as anchor.
5: That was your first, yes. But more importantly, that was 11 years ago, but this will be your 12th race. And now I can tell everybody that Mike King now is second in longevity only to Sid Collins, because you moved past Paul Page and been five anchors, and now you are in sole possession of second.
1: Well, I appreciate you noting that, and it's an honor to move to number two on the list behind the legendary Sid Collins, for sure. We've got another Hall of Famer in the booth, albeit a different Hall of Fame, but, you know, Hall of Fame is still the same. Jerry Baker is with us in the booth for the first time after so many years in turn number one. And you know, Bake, you look down on this field. This is a great field of 33. Your impression so far up to this point in the month of May?
6: Well, I didn't even know this existed. I've been down in turn one for so long.
1: You know, we have air conditioning.
6: Well,
1: Bake.
6: I could see something was going on up here, but I had no idea what it was. This is terrific. This month of May, I talked with Brian Barnhart yesterday at the driver's meeting, and just casual conversation. I said, are you as tired as I am? And he said, man, I'm toast. He said, I know they've cut this down to 1 week, but they've crammed 2 weeks of work into 1 week. So it's been a hectic week, Mike. The weather is, we've gone everything from wearing our coats and jackets and snuggies, trying to stay warm, to now where it's a 90-degree type day. So it's been a fantastic week, 10 days right now.
1: By the way, fans, he's not kidding. Bake actually has a snuggie that he brings to the track with him when it's cold. Of course, our regular driver analyst, Davey Hamilton, is looking to win this race in his 10th start this year. We'll be talking to him inside the Hewlett-Packard number 21 Kingdom Racing Machine. So we hope to be able to talk to Davey often during the race, but in his place in the booth with us today is our driver analyst, James Hinchcliffe, of course, from Toronto, Canada. And James has been a star in Atlantic, star Mazda. Right now, Firestone Indy Lights. He was third Friday in the Freedom 100 and, of course, has also been a part of A1GP as an outstanding broadcaster, has covered many series. And, Hinch, welcome to the IMS Radio Network. I know you'd rather be driving in this race than talking about it, and that's exactly where you plan on being next year.
7: Well, that's the plan, but for now, I'm very happy to be here up in this beautiful view from the pagoda.
1: As a guy that aspires to the Izod IndyCar Series but is driven in so many open-wheel series, how do you break down this field? How good is this field of 33, in your opinion?
7: It's incredibly deep in talent. I mean, not only do you have the established guys running up front, some of the established guys at the back, like, you know, with Tony Kanaan there, but there's a really good crop of rookies, you know, and then some of the one-off guys, Thomas Schechter, Davey Hamilton, coming into the race. I mean, it's going to be an incredibly deep field.
1: Some amazing stories for sure. Bruno Junqueira, one of the great stories of this month, what he has been able to do. Ed Carpenter, Graham Rahal, they dot the field. Alex Tagliani, front to back, you can find so many stories. Probably none better going into this race than Tony Kanaan, the veteran from Brazil who had never started worse than six, had always started in the first two rows of this race. Tony Kanaan will start 33rd, actually qualified 32nd after a lot of trouble, but he'll go off last because they withdrew that car that he qualified. They put the car back in that he had crashed on Saturday pole day a couple of weeks ago. So Tony Kanaan is in the field with the original car that he planned on racing. And Tony Kanaan will start 33rd, and he told me on Wednesday that he truly believes that he can win the Indianapolis 500 from the 33rd position. Kevin Lee caught up with Tony Kanaan.
8: What was last weekend like for you?
9: I think it was one of the worst, most stressful weekends of my life. I would bet you $1 million that I was never going to be in this position. So it's good. This track, when you think you're getting old and you've been through everything around this place, it's always teaching you one more thing.
8: You've gotten your bad luck out of the way. What is the strategy going to be going from the back to the front? Because I think a lot of people think it's going to happen.
9: Well, I think it's just going to be patience. I mean, I can't call it bad luck. It's just we create our own luck, and one problem followed the other this week, and I think I'm lucky. I made the field. The unlucky people are the ones that didn't make it. So the strategy will be to be patient, for sure.
8: How long will it take you to get up within the front cars? Do you want to hold back a little bit? Obviously, you have to avoid issues with everybody else.
9: I really didn't stop to think about how long it's going to take. As long as I'm first to lap 199, that's what's going to count.
8: Well, he's tried going from the front. Today, a different strategy. For the first time, starting outside of the front two rows, Tony Kanaan starts from 33rd in today's 500.

0: Just going to try to do what we need to do here. If it meant to be, it will be, you know. But we need to make these odds better, which means stay out of trouble, be patient, trying to find the momentum to go and things like that. If you put all these things together, your odds and the chance to win increase, and always a little bit of luck, it counts.
1: It's not the first time you're a favorite. As you said, it's more than just pure speed and being the favorite. What's your confidence level compared to other years?
0: Well, I mean, certainly I do know how I have a very fast car. But the same way, I'm feeling very cautious. I know 2003 here, I had an incredible car, and unfortunately, we ended up finishing second. Probably because I relaxed a little bit and end up getting caught by a traffic. So it's one of those things. You can't relax here. You always have to be cautious. You always have to pay attention to the right stuff. And that's what I'm going to try to remember every day, every lap.
1: Good luck today. Maybe we'll meet again in Victory Lane in about 4 hours.
0: Cross our fingers, man. Thank you.
1: Elio Castroneves, the pole sitter for the 500.
2: Will Power will start on the inside of row number one, a career best here at Indianapolis for the Verizon Team Penske driver from Toowoomba, Australia. Will, you're going to be surrounded by some fast cars when the green flag is waved. Is there any motivation to beat your teammate Elio Castroneves into turn number one, or are you going to play it safe?
3: Well, we all know that the race isn't won on the first corner. We've got 500 miles to go, so it's just going to fall into formation. You know, fall in behind Elio, I hope, and you know, be a pretty straightforward first lap.
2: Now, track position here at Indianapolis is key. You certainly have that at the beginning of the race. Great equipment, a great team, a key as well. You have that. So what's the mindset knowing that you have a pretty good chance to win this race?
3: You know, it's probably a little different to last year, not only because of the starting position, but I'm, you know, a full-timer here now and have more experience with this track. So, you know, I can probably be a little more aggressive. And, you know, I think it's a guy who's going to make no mistakes, and that goes for the pit crew as well. And that's what's going to win the race on Sunday. So that's sort of my mindset.
2: That's Will Power, who will start second in the greatest spectacle in racing.
4: Dario Franchitti will start the 94th Indianapolis 500, the outside of row number one, position number three. The last time I talked to you at Indianapolis, when you were starting in that position, you won the race. Do you have the race car, Dario, to do it again?
5: I don't know yet. I wish I could give you the yell, absolutely, but I'm not quite sure. The target car is not bad. It's really with very changeable conditions from what we practiced in. It's really going to depend on the setup we manage to put on it and whether we can sort of dial it into the conditions and make the right decisions throughout the race. If we can do those things, I think we have a car to contend, absolutely. I think the speed is in the target car, and then it's just a case of doing everything right and getting a little bit of luck.
4: You were surrounded, obviously, by a lot of guys up front that are capable of winning this race. What is the key? Is it patience? Is it simply waiting to make the move at the right time? What has enabled you to win this race before?
5: I think you've got to have a fast car, no mistakes by you or the team all day, and a little bit of luck too, all those things. They really make they make it all happen. Any race is difficult to win, and Indianapolis 500 is probably more so.
4: Was last year, you know, you guys were so strong at the beginning of the race, and then it got away from both you and Scott. Are you ready for this year to be back, to kind of get rid of that, I guess?
5: I hope so. Yeah, definitely last year both the target cars were very fast. You know, Scott and I led 140 laps or something between us. And to have that bad pit stop with two to go put us back in the pack, and we couldn't recover. That just shows how fickle this whole place is. Yeah, I'd like to avenge that this year.
4: Dario Franchitti, best of luck for a safe race and a successful one.
5: Thanks.
4: Dario Franchitti will start third. Ryan Briscoe will start fourth in the 94th Indianapolis 500. I think back to a year ago, Ryan, and you were good. You were strong. Then you had a problem coming out of the pits, I believe a tire pressure issue, and that was a testing day for you. What have you learned at this track, and what can you take into today's race?
6: Yeah, I mean, it's just one of those races where you need to be, you know, cool, calm, and collected all day long. It's a long race, and you can't afford to have mistakes, early or late, really. I think often the winner is the guy that's been the smoothest and most consistent. Obviously, you need a fast car, and I'm sure I'm going to have a fast car today. But yeah, I mean, we've got to have good pit stops and execute when we need to.
4: It was obviously a shortened month, not only in schedule, but in weather as well. Were you guys able to set up exactly where you want to be?
6: Yeah, no, I think we only lost one.

0: days, so it wasn't too bad. And in fact, I think I probably got a few more laps in than I've had the last couple of years with the longer schedule. So we got heaps of running in. Last Sunday was very useful because we'd already qualified and we got to run in this hot weather, which we hadn't gotten in the lead-up to qualifying. So, you know, the car felt good in the heat. And, you know, we'll see what happens today.
1: All right, Team Penske, car number 6, Ryan Briscoe, will roll off fourth. Best of luck to you.
0: Thank you.
2: Well, one of the great stories this year in Indianapolis has been Alex Tagliani and his Fast Race team, which has stood toe-to-toe with some of the larger teams owned by Roger Penske and Chip Ganassi, and have outperformed some teams like Andretti Autosport. Alex, really all of that goes out the window on race day when the green flag is waved. And I'll be honest, looks like you got a pretty good chance to win this race.
3: Yeah, I mean, our chances are good. I mean, you know, like you said, it's a great showing, a great tribute to the effort that the boys in the team have put in the preparation of the car, the engineers. I mean, we all know we don't have the budgets, you know, that big teams have, but I think they prioritized on certain items. Their decisions were the right ones, and we came here with things that we thought we needed, and it was the right call, and our car has been quick. And you know, I think it's just, you know, like with good people and, you know, like just a lot of will and desire, I think you can achieve pretty much anything. And we've been fortunate enough to put the car on the track, and it's been a quick car, a good setup. And the build of the car was good enough to be quick, so we capitalized on it. And, you know, we just the honor of also having the chance to fight against Penske and Ganassi for us as a team has been a big, big reward. So very pleased so far.
2: Well, for casual race fans who want an underdog to pull for, Alex Tagliani starting fifth may be your guy.
4: Scott Dixon will start on the outside of the second row looking for his second win at the Indianapolis 500. We know, and you know at Target Chip Ganassi, how critical pit stops are. That played into the race last year. And then also this year, we know that there are aero changes. We have the push to pass, changes they made with the cars last year. How much of an impact is that going to have that maybe pit stops aren't as big a deal as they have been the last few years?
5: You know, I think they always are going to be, you know, maybe hopefully not the influential part that calls the outcome of the race. But, you know, it's everybody forgets that it's a team sport, you know, and everybody has to be on their marks and obviously achieve the best they can on that day. You know, I think the biggest thing for everybody is to make sure that they have consistency. It's not always about being the quickest. It's just making sure you get it done and you know, try and lay back a little on making mistakes. And you know, last year I don't want to dwell on you know, the misfortunes that we had, but, you know, it's racing. It always happens and can always happen to you. So for us, we're looking for consistency and try and keep the target cars up front.
4: Well, often a lot of drivers today are looking to get to where you've been. What has winning Indianapolis meant to your career?
5: You know, I think it's quite simple. It's not about, you know, the bigger house or more money or more cars or anything like that. It's about the sense of achievement. You know, for me, it was such a weight lifted off your shoulders, knowing that you'd achieved something that had been going on for 100 years and very few people have had the chance to do it. And coming from such a small country of New Zealand, to look back at where I came from and to be, you know, there in Victory Lane drinking the milk seems so much further away than you could have ever imagined. So, you know, for me, it was just fantastic to be in that situation. And in turn, it makes you want it that much more.
4: Scott Dixon looking for his second 500 today. He's a two-time series champ, and he's won the only oval race this season in the Izod IndyCar Series.
1: Dan Welbin will start this race from the same row in which he won it 5 years ago, and you're with the team that's the runner-up the last 2 years, yourself included. Your thoughts now as we get ready for the 94th 500.
6: Yeah, I'm really excited. I think the team have done a very good job of preparing for this race, not just on the National Guard number 4 car, but on the Fuzzy Vodka's 20 car. We definitely feel that the car has very good speed. Obviously, the weather is going to be important. You're going to have you know, a very good balanced race car, which I think we have a good handle on. So I think all in all, we're very excited. We, you know, the car certainly had a lot more potential than starting eighth. We just had a slight imbalance, but you know, I think we feel very, very good about the race, and you know, we're very excited.
1: When do you wait to go, so to speak?
6: You got to. I mean, you go from the start, but you got to be patient. You got to understand that it's a long, long race. So I think that's what makes somebody a good driver in the Indianapolis 500, you have to know when you need to make the overtaking maneuvers at the right time, and knowing that is part of it. But you know, if the quicker you can get up the front, the better. But you don't want to put the car at risk early on.
1: He won the race 5 years ago, Dan Weldon. Best of luck in going for number two.
6: Thank you very much.
7: Well, as we mentioned, a beautiful day. Our thanks to Jake Query for catching up with Dan Weldon, the 2005 Indy 500 winner. Scanners furnished to the IMS Radio Network by TrackScan of Mooresville, North Carolina. 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Legendary actor Jack Nicholson has just climbed up into the flag stand, already practicing a few waves of the green. He'll drop it on the 33-car field here in just about 30 minutes or so as we, Kevin Lee, have a gorgeous day at the Indianapolis Motor Speedway, but we do have a chance of showers. But right now, it's blue sky and sunshine that is raining down on this crowd.
4: And it is hot, 88 degrees already. 119 is the track temperature, so we're going to get above 120 degrees track temperature. These are the same conditions that we saw on Carb Day, same conditions that we saw both qualifying days last week. The issue is going to be grip. How much downforce do you have to put back in the car because of a lack of grip, because of the hot conditions? One of the many factors in this race today. Some different storylines up front. We just heard from Alex Tagliani a little while ago. He's been dealing with bronchitis throughout this month. He said he was still dealing with it yesterday, did not feel well, but he said today is the best that he's felt so far this month. Let's welcome the newest member of our broadcast team, working on pit road with us here, covering the north end, Nick Yeoman. Nick.
8: Thank you, Kevin Lee. I'm down here where most drivers don't want to be, and that's row 11, the three drivers. Takuma Sato, he has experience at Indianapolis, albeit going the opposite direction and on the road course. You've got Sebastian Saavedra, who it took an absolute miracle to get back into this race, and when he found out, he was in the middle of getting an MRI, and then you've got the fan favorite, Tony Kanaan, who certainly doesn't want to start 33rd, but there's a sure bet that he is going to be racing up through the field. To Dave Argabright.
9: Thank you, Nick, and welcome. You know, Mike, the hysteria, the emotion really picking up right here as the pre-race ceremony is just a few moments away. One great indication, the fresh-faced students of the Purdue band ringing the handrail here, looking on in total awe at a scene in which in a few moments they will play a role. Let's go back upstairs.
7: We're looking forward to a great race on a warm day here at 16th in Georgetown. It's the live broadcast of the Indianapolis 500 presented by Verizon. Back at the Indianapolis Motor Speedway, our live broadcast of the Indianapolis 500 presented by Verizon. We want to say welcome to all of you listening over one of the many great IMS radio network stations joining us today, like CFRN-AM in Edmonton, Alberta, Canada, WKNR-AM in Cleveland, Ohio, WELE-AM in Ormond Beach, Florida, KTCT-AM in San Francisco, California, and WIBC-FM in Indianapolis, Indiana. Of course, we also want to say welcome to all of you listening to us on XM IndyCar 145, Sirius 211, IndyCar.com, and of course the LaCie World Harvest Network, and a special welcome to all of our fighting men and women listening on the American Forces Network. Wherever you are, we want to say thank you. From Indianapolis, here today where we're getting set for the 94th Indianapolis 500, let's go downstairs as we get set for the traditional pre-race ceremonies. Dave Argabright, one of the most special times in all of racing.
9: Yes, indeed, Mike, and the tension here palpable. There's a mixture of joy and many different emotions here as the drivers making their way to their cars, giving the last few waves to the fans before they buckle in. As Kevin said earlier, very hot day here. Today's the day for short sleeves and a lot of sunscreen. Just a wall of color on each side of the front straightaway. We will put some troops in place on the pit lane here in a moment to really get underway, Mike. A wonderful moment here as we begin the pre-race ceremony.
7: Yeah, absolutely. And, of course, Donald Davidson, the tribute on this Memorial Day weekend has always been of special emphasis, certainly from the beginning. But the Holman George family has always paid special tribute to the military. And these last few years, specifically, I guess, with wars raging in both Afghanistan, in Iraq, and but we have seen the fans here embrace the military, yes, in a fantastic way the last few years.
10: Well, the Armed Forces Day, that one of the most amazing things to me is the fact that Senator Lugar had never missed one, and I don't even remember what the first year was now, but it's something like it's close to 30 years, and he's never missed one.
7: It looks like we continue to watch the troops march down pit lane. Dave Argabright, it looks like we might be off schedule just a bit. You let us know when we're ready to go. Donald, sorry to interrupt you there. Just wanted to make sure.
10: No, it's okay.
7: Yeah, just wanted to make sure that we stayed on schedule as we're getting set for the singing of America the Beautiful.
10: When you held out one finger, Mike, I didn't think you were telling me 1 minute to go.
9: 6th Infantry Brigade. We'll sing a song that's perfectly suited for this moment, America the Beautiful. Meantime, at the north end of the pit lane, a bevy of troops representing all branches of the U.S. military, Army, Navy, Coast Guard, Marines, and U.S. Air Force, in place to a rousing ovation on each side as we wait for Major Kopchinski. She is waiting on the queue. They are waiting, and here is Lisa Kopchinski.
11: Beautiful for spacious skies, for amber waves of grain, for purple mountain majesty.

your patriot's dream that sees beyond the years. 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

0: And a large ovation. Again, Major Lisa Kupchinski of the Indiana National Guard 76th Infantry Brigade performing for us. It's an enormous cheer now as the bevy of troops makes their way, marching in formation. A rousing ovation on each side, the heat shimmering off this black pavement. As moving into place, Rear Admiral John W. Miller, he is commander of the Naval Strike and Air Warfare Center, to address these troops.
1: Indianapolis, and I know that we are in for another fantastic automobile race. Since 1911, the Indianapolis 500 has been an integral part of our nation's Memorial Day celebration. And it's a fitting and uniquely American way to honor those brave women and men who paid the ultimate price in defense of our freedom. By participating in this event today, as a racer or as a fan, you honor the people who, clad in the cloth of the nation, selflessly gave their freedom so that we can enjoy ours. Their gift is the most precious of gifts and one we must always cherish. While Memorial Day rightly honors those we lost in the cause of liberty, I would ask today that you also remember the tens of thousands who are currently serving. As you spend the next few very enjoyable hours watching the racers travel around the track, I ask that you also remember the warriors stationed around the world who are working around the clock to keep the torches of freedom burning brightly. Wherever American forces serve, whether in Iraq or Afghanistan, in the air or on the sea, our warriors bring security and stability to troubled places around the globe. Enjoy today's race with the comforting awareness that the vigilant eye of America's armed forces never wavers and never blinks. Thank you.
0: Admiral Miller concludes, his bright white uniform a stark contrast to the black backdrop, as the troops have been placed at ease, turned to face him, 70 rows of four. As we move into a cherished part of our pre-race ceremony, we will hear from Florence Henderson in a moment. She has become almost as great a fixture at this speedway and nearly as beloved as these colorful race cars. The photographers are preparing for her to move into place. She is now being introduced in a beautiful white top, black slacks, carrying the microphone. Purdue band in place to accompany her. And here is Florence Henderson with the song we so love here in America.

Beautiful performance by Florence. We just love you, Florence, and it's so good to see you here again in Indianapolis. Now the color guard has moved into place on the lift in front of the victory podium. All branches of the military represented, the U.S. flag hanging crisply at one end. The branches of the military flags here, as three-time Grammy nominee Jewel will lead us in our singing of the national anthem in a colorful floral print dress moving into place. Taking her place now at the microphone stand, and here is the national anthem. Moved away, she is in place. They are waiting for the troops to be cleared here. Tension hanging in the air as we wait for this most famous song that brings a little bit of a somber feeling, yet proud just the same, as Jewel waves to an adoring crowd here, a few cheers. Now she is cued.

0: Braves fans give it up for Jewel.
1: It's Jewel with the singing of our national anthem. They did a little handoff there from one microphone to another, but she handled it splendidly. The flyover here on the front straight for U.S. Navy F/A-18 Hornet. They're from the Naval Strike and Air Warfare Center in Fallon, Nevada. A great flyover as we listen to the power of freedom. Boy, I tell you what, those guys, they got some thrust there. Those four probably equal to about what we've got in the field of 33 today here at the Indianapolis Motor Speedway. Drivers have been called to their cars. Kevin Lee, we are counting down now, and you can feel it. You know, when you're down there on pit lane and the call goes for the drivers to start strapping in, that's when it all cranks up just a little bit more.
2: This is what we've been waiting for the last 2 weeks for a lot of drivers and teams. This is what they've been waiting 364 days to get another opportunity at Indianapolis. All eyes on Elio Castroneves as he climbs in looking to his fourth position. Now we are in the middle of the invocation and ready for that.
3: Era for the Indianapolis Motor Speedway. We gather here from all over the world you have made and which you sustain. On this Memorial Day weekend, we gratefully remember those who died so that freedom may live. We ask your protection to all those who protect the rights of human dignity and liberty throughout the world. One day soon, Almighty God, bring them safely home. Together, help us to work together to create a world where love is stronger than hate, life more powerful than death, and where courage will defeat cowardice. Loving God, with the Holman George family, the IZOD Indy Racing League, and all those here and around the world who join us, we ask your blessing upon this, the greatest spectacle in racing. Guide in safety the drivers, their mechanics, the crews, and all who participate. Keep them from harm, instill in them respect for each other, and reward them for their determination and perseverance. For everyone, especially our drivers, God be with you, and God bless America.
1: That's the Vicar General of the Archdiocese of Indianapolis, Monsignor Shadell, delivering our invocation as now perhaps the most somber moment that occurs before any event, as the rifle volley and taps are played in memory of all of those who have made the ultimate sacrifice this Memorial Day weekend. Let's go back downstairs here at the Indianapolis Motor Speedway as we resume our traditional pre-race ceremonies. So we continue to stand by, and Donald, we were talking about this. We're just about a minute or two off of the schedule that we have, but once again, to go back to what we were talking about, the pageantry and the pomp and circumstance surrounding this event where the military is concerned, it's a bit overwhelming at times.
4: Yeah, well, one of the most moving moments probably is taps, and a point that I was going to get across when you brought that up, and the fact that Senator Lugar's never missed an Armed Forces Day was the fact that the old museum, 1956 to 1976, was free. When the new one, the one that's in place now, was opened in 1976, there was a nominal charge, and Tony Holman said then, if anybody shows up in military uniform, don't charge them. Just let them get in. And so a lot of people started to do that in the 2000s or the late 1990s. The Speedway's been doing it for 35 years.
1: Well, we need to pause 10 seconds for station identification as we await taps from Sergeant Joseph Young here at the Indianapolis Motor Speedway. We pause 10 seconds for station identification. You are listening to the voice of the Indianapolis 500. This is the Indianapolis Motor Speedway Radio Network. So as we continue on with our traditional pre-race ceremonies just after the top of the hour, 1 minute after the hour of 1 o'clock Eastern Daylight Time, as we stand by, James Hinchcliffe, what's it like for the driver at this point now that you're strapping in and you're just about 10 minutes away from the start of a race like this?
5: I think every driver's a little bit different, and all of them obviously are going to have nerves and anticipation. Some people really enjoy this part of the weekend. It's calm. You separate yourself from everyone. You start getting into the zone, but other drivers, all the nerves and anticipation sort of build up to this moment here, to this climax here. So I think different drivers are in different moods right now.
1: Well, now we see that the rifle volley team moving into place as we anticipate a 21-gun salute to those who have fallen, to be followed by Sergeant Joseph Young, who will play taps to this enormous crowd gathered here at the world's greatest race course. Let's go back to the victory podium.

0: Once again, Sergeant Joseph Young with the plane of taps as he follows the 21-gun salute to our military that have fallen. As perhaps the most somber part of our pre-race ceremonies come to a conclusion. Fans all standing and applauding at this point. And now, well, you know, you've got the milk after the race, but Jerry Baker, you got to have
1: fans,
0: Jim Nabors before the race. We're back home again in Indiana.
2: You can't drop the green until Jim says so. But let's go back downstairs. I think we're about set to have Jim Nabors
1: our good friend,
2: back home again.
1: Mr. Jim Nabors.

0: Yeah, you know, you're about ready to race at the Indianapolis Motor Speedway when Jim Nabors sings back home and we see the release of the balloons, thousands of balloons rising from the infield as now it's time for the command to fire the engines here for the 94th running of the Indianapolis 500-mile race. The chairman of the board of the Indianapolis Motor Speedway, she will continue the honor. And here is Mary Holman George making her way to the microphone.
1: Speedway, Mary Holman George.
2: Ladies and gentlemen, start your engines.

0: 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Row 11.
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33: So there's your starting lineup for the 94th running of the Indianapolis 500-mile race. All 33 cars have fired. All are away. Pace vehicles in front, being led out in front by Mark Wahlberg, who is in the IndyCar Series 2-seater. What an experience this is for that young actor, as we will watch these cars circulate today for 200 laps around this legendary racetrack. We'll follow them down the front straight into the 9-degree banking of turn number 1, and then we'll release them in the south chute into the sight of our Jake Query. Good afternoon, Jake.
34: Good afternoon, Mike. Good afternoon, race fans. It is quite simply the greatest day in racing and the greatest sporting event in all of the world. Some 300,000 people have converged on 16th in Georgetown in Indianapolis. And for those of you listening, it is our honor and our pleasure to tell you exactly what happens here today. I will take them, as you said, through turn number 2. Then they will head up a 5/8 of a mile backstretch. And when they do so, they will negotiate turn 3 and come into the view of the Pride of Monrovia, Indiana, Mark James.
33: Thank you, Jake. High atop the Northeast Vista, just over our left shoulder, the ever-evolving Indianapolis skyline, and the view of the Brickyard Crossing Golf Course. Immediately in front of us, the massive infield. This quarter of a mile turns. It's the end of a 5/8 of a mile backstretch. The turn is banked at 9 degrees and 12 minutes, leading to an 1/8 of a mile short chute. Oh, what we have witnessed here. Tony Kanaan nearly knocking the wall down a year ago. A move by Marco Andretti a couple of years before that we thought at the time would give him a win in his rookie year. The Castro-Neves-Tracy Pass controversy. This year, who knows? Maybe something bigger. Maybe not. One thing is certain, the chance is always there, and that's what makes this entire place, not just this turn, special. Once they leave our view, they'll come into the view of Chris Denary. Chris?
35: Thank you very much, Mark. My back to the famous Georgetown Road here on the northwest portion of the great city of Indianapolis. I can see the Indianapolis skyline out to the east, and they will come and make that final left-hand turn, turn number 4, and you could be a winner on lap 200 when you make that final left-hand turn. As Mark said, Marco Andretti thought he had done it a few years ago, but we are going to line them up. We've got another pace lap underway, and currently we see the lead car, the pole sitter, Hélio Castro-Neves, passes by me. Mike King, as we're getting ready for the greatest spectacle in racing.
1: Absolutely. And you talk about dedication. Chris Denaria, of course, is the television voice of both the Indiana Pacer and Indiana Fever. And Jerry Baker, last night, he was in Tulsa, Oklahoma, finished up a Fever game in the WNBA, got in a car and drove 10 hours to make sure he was here for the start of this race.
2: He needs the money, Mike.
1: You gotta like that sort of dedication. Here it is, Jake Query, the third and final formation lap, the pace lap for the 94th running of the Indianapolis 500-mile race. Michael Andretti at the wheel of the two-seater with his rider, as we mentioned, Mark Wahlberg. They will actually be on the track, Jake, when the green flag falls for the start of this race.
34: And right now, the field starts to get in its rows of three. Elio Castroneves, his teammate, Will Power beside him. Then on the outside, it's Dario Franchitti in row one. The second row forming, Briscoe, Tagliani, and Dixie. Then Graham Rahal, Ed Carpenter, and Hideki Muto. They're coming right in front of you, Mark James. We're getting ready for it.
3: Row number four, Townsend Bell, Justin Wilson, and Rafa Matos. Mario Marias, our good friend Davey Hamilton, and Mike Conway make up row five. And row number six, Marco Andretti, Ryan Hunter-Reay, and Dan Weldon. And making up row number seven, E.J. Vizo, Thomas Schecker, Anna Beatrice. Row eight, headed to you, Chris Denaria.
35: Row eight, you've got Simona DiSilvestro, Danica Patrick, and Bertrand Baguette. Row nine, June Kara, Lloyd, and Roman Cini. Row 10, Andretti, Fisher, and Mira. And row 11, Takuma Sato, Sebastian Saavedra, and Tony Kanad. The pace car is off the track, and here they come, Mike King. Elio Castroneves on the pole.
1: The field of 33 on the front straight for the start of the 94th running of the greatest spectacle in racing. Will we see Elio go into the four-time winner's club? Jack Nicholson waves the green flag, and we're underway. Elio Castroneves will lead him into turn number one. Dixon to the high side. He'll make the move for second. Jake Query in front of you.
34: It's Dario Franchitti that makes the move now on Elio Castroneves. We watch the back of the field. Everybody safely through number two. Elio Castroneves with Dario in tow in turn three, and an incident in the middle of the straightaway, Mark James.
3: Davey Hamilton spun, lost control of the race car coming off of turn number two, spun to the infield and touched the inside retaining wall. So Davey Hamilton in the infield grass at the midway point of the back straightaway. We haven't completed the lap yet here at the Indianapolis Motor Speedway.
1: Oh, my goodness. And the first lap is always the one that you hold your breath on. And it looked like Davey Hamilton's car stepped out on him, as we will await the replay. Davey Hamilton being tended to by the whole Montrose safety team. He is out of the car, but Davey Hamilton's Indianapolis 500-mile race has already come to an end. James Hinchcliffe, we watched the replay. Davey Hamilton was running up high. May have been some contact with another car as they exited too.
4: Tough to tell from that angle. It looks like the car may just have got loose on him coming out of the back straight there. Heartbreak, cold tires, start of the race. It looks like he had a bit of room to the outside, maybe just trying to give the other driver on the outside there a little too much room, and it may have cost him. Let's take a look at this replay.
1: And this... appears to be live. No, there it is, as it breaks away.
4: There you go.
1: I don't think we saw any contact there. It just appeared that the rear end broke loose as he exited turn number two. And just like last year, where we saw Marco Andretti and Mario Marias get together, Hinch, this one brings out a yellow on the very first lap, the second corner of the race.
4: Well, I mean, it's a likely time for the yellows to come out. Everybody's still all bunched together there. It's unfortunate for Dave, you know, especially Guy. This is his first race of the year, the 500, and tragic for it to end this way for him.
1: So Davey Hamilton's 10th start at Indianapolis is his shortest, as Davey Hamilton from Boise, Idaho, already out of the Indianapolis 500. Welcome back to our live broadcast of the Indianapolis 500 presented by Verizon. The number 21, Davey Hamilton, the DeFerrin Dragon Hewlett-Packard car, is done for the day. Second turn incident as Davey Hamilton exited the turn. Looked like the car broke loose. Meantime, we are showing a lead change. Must have occurred shortly before the incident occurred, because it does appear that it will stand as we go back to restart. Franchitti, Castroneves, Power right now being shown 1, 2, 3. Let's go downstairs to Kevin Lee.
5: Alex Tagliani picked up a position on the start, moving from fifth to fourth. After the caution came out, he got on the radio and said, "This car is fast. It's real good."
1: James Hinchcliffe, you were taking a look at what drivers, and there were just a few, that used the overtake button, which is essentially a rev override, gives you an additional 200 RPMs. But which drivers decided to go ahead and get a push in there early and maybe make up a little bit of ground on track?
4: On the start there, only three drivers opted to do it. One was Scott Dixon, another Hideki Muto, and the third being Alex Tagliani. Obviously, it paid off for Alex moving up from fifth to fourth. These guys still have 14 shots left. It's going to be interesting to see how people save them, conserve them, and when they use them during the course of this race.
1: Well, Tony Kanaan already on the move as TK started 33rd, and Paul Page, we already see TK up to 25th.
3: And certainly that's the car that everybody is watching. By the way, they do have a sticker on the inside of the wing for their injured crewman, Nick Ford, who was burned earlier in the week. It's now been released from the hospital. It's always nice to see these teams do that kind of thing. Two cars have already been in the pits, but it seemed to be just to check for leaks and make it cursory. And, of course, the lead change, which was a big surprise, came after what I think is one of the uglier starts I've ever seen. I'm not sure what they had in mind.
1: We had a great alignment as they came through the North Chute, and then things began to break down just a bit. Elio took the point, and Jerry Baker was shown the leader at least through turn number one, but then Dario Franchitti got him just before the Davey Hamilton incident.
2: It's interesting that what Paul just said, because yesterday at the driver's meeting, it was emphasized over and over again. I want 11 rows of three. I want them 100 feet apart. I want them lined up perfectly. The crowd went nuts, and they didn't get it.
1: Yeah.
2: They just didn't get it.
1: We had a great alignment down the back straight. I mean, it was absolutely perfect. But then, as we mentioned, it all kind of fell apart just a bit. We'll be talking to Davey Hamilton here in just a couple of minutes. Mark James, we're ready to go back to Green Flag Racing as the cars once again head towards you in turn number three.
3: Dario Franchitti leads the way. Elio Castroneves, then Will Power, the 77 machine of Alex Tagliani, then Ryan Briscoe, then Scott Dixon. Ed Carpenter is seventh. Graham Rahal, Hideki Muto, and Townsend Bell, your top 10. We're at the apex of turn number three. Fans on their feet in salute, hoping for a clean green start. We can reel off a few laps and get into a race pace now. They come into the view of Kristen Aaron.
35: As they hit the North Short Chute, a big lead coming out of turn number four, as Dario Franchitti has about a 10-car length advantage on Elio Castroneves.
1: And how about this? Jack Nicholson decided to stick around to wave the green one more time. So out in front, it's Dario Franchitti as they head to turn number one. We've got a great 4-5-car battle as they head into one. Jake Query, now the race resumes in front of you in two.
6: They start to go single file as Dario Franchitti has Castroneves about 8-car lengths behind him. Sparks from underneath Thomas Schechter as he works his way around and tries to get position. The rest of the field in three.
3: Out pretty well among the first 5, 6, 7, 8, 9. They are four wide down the back straightaway in the battle for about eighth or ninth. Meanwhile, out of the short chute in the north end, the leader, Dario Franchitti.
35: Still about a 10-car length advantage on Castroneves. Then Castroneves about a 15-car length advantage on his teammate, Will Power.
1: So across the line, we'll complete 6 of 200 laps. First place belongs to Franchitti. Second place to Will Power. Now Castroneves making moves to second. Power is third. Tagliani is shown in fourth. Fifth place to Briscoe. Dixon is sixth. And Carpenter, Schechter, Bell, and Matos, they're back in front of Jake Query in two.
6: Dario Franchitti, a year ago he waited till lap 8 to take the lead from Elio Castroneves. He didn't need that long this time. He's in 3.
3: Elio with a nice run at the exit of turn number 2, right into the tire tracks of Dario Franchitti. Little separation now from that 12 machine of Will Power as the exit turn 3.
35: Well, you heard our pre-race show. Elio Castroneves said it's time to be patient early. He's narrowed the gap on Franchitti, about 3-car length advantage now for the target car number 10.
1: Well, you know, it's been an interesting month, Hinch, when it comes to guys that we've talked about. We have not talked about Dario Franchitti that much. He's been fast, but certainly everyone has pointed to Elio Castroneves and said he is clearly the guy to catch.
4: Well, when you saw that dominating performance he did on pole day, it's tough to bet against him. The guy's obviously experienced. He's won 3 times here, been on the pole a bunch. Dario Franchitti, though, no stranger to success here. He's won this race. He started on the front row multiple times. In fact, he started in third position a bunch of times. I think it's where he maybe won the race from back in 2007. Very smart driver. The Ganassi guys, I spoke to both Dario and Scott. They said, oh, trouble on the racetrack.
1: Problem in turn two. Jake Query, our second caution.
6: There was contact in the back of the field. I believe Takuma Sato was involved, but I believe, I'm looking now to see, I think it may be Bruno Junqueira.
34: Bruno Junqueira, who sat on the pole here at one time in Indianapolis 8 years ago, got loose in turn number two. Looked like he had some contact, I think, with Takuma Sato. But either way, that Fast Racing team, the teammate of Alex Tagliani, who last year qualified the car for tags, sits now as the safety team arrives to help out Bruno Junqueira.
1: So just like that, in the opening eight laps of the Indianapolis 500, we have our second caution, and one of the fast cars has been taken out of the field. Bruno Junqueira, well, by golly, the guy had been so fast in so few laps here, and many of us thought he may have an opportunity to win. He was running 25th. We'll review the tapes and find out if, in fact, in Hinch, you're able to see it here. Was there any contact, or did he lose it like Davey Hamilton there in turn number two all by himself?
4: You know, he started to lose it on the entry into two. He caught it once, caught it twice, and then finally the car just broke away from him. So looks like, I don't know if it's maybe the heat on the track today, but these cars are definitely running a little free right now, and it's catching some drivers out.
1: So Bruno Junqueira's run of bad luck here at the Indianapolis Motor Speedway continues as we are yellow once again. A busy day already for the whole Homatro safety crew. The good news is that Bruno Junqueira is out of the BMW car, and he is okay. That was also the case for Davey Hamilton. Dave Wilson, you've caught up with a very disappointed veteran here in the garage area.
7: Davey, what happened, buddy?
8: Can you believe it? First lap of Indy 500. I never thought I'd be in this position, and, you know, all I can say is Thomas Schechter's an idiot. He started two rows behind me, and he tries to be a superstar and goes three wide, and everybody knows he does it. But when I went in one, and Conway was behind me, and Mariah's in front of me, we all behaved. Nobody's going three wide in front of us. And next thing I go through two, I'm just following Rice. The next thing, there's a car on the right side of me, and I went to avoid to hit him, and then I just took myself out. I mean, the guy's just, he's a knucklehead, man.
7: What were you telling when you see him?
8: It's the same thing. Same thing I'm telling you. He's a knucklehead.
7: Thanks, Davey. That's Davey Hamilton. Again, a very disappointed Hewitt Packard crew down here in the garage.
1: Boy, I can't believe it's already over for him, that's for sure. And let's get an update on Townsend Bell from Dave Argabright on pit lane.
5: Well, indeed, Hinch, to touch on what you mentioned just a moment ago, at nearly the same time Davey had his incident, Townsend Bell had a huge moment in turn two and nearly lost it, radioed his crew that it was just like racing at Eldora on Tony Stewart's dirt track over there. It indicates that maybe we will see a great lack of grip here in the early going in this heat.
1: So Davey Hamilton places the blame at the feet of Thomas Schechter. It looks like Bruno Junqueira lost it on his own. Obviously, we'll hear from him a little bit later. The good news, both of those drivers are okay. The top 10 at the 94th running of the Indianapolis 500. Dario Franchitti, the 2007 winner. The Scotsman is out in front. Elio Castroneves, our pole sitter, content right now to run second. Will Power's teammate is third. Alex Tagliani is fourth. And Scott Dixon, the 2008 winner, is currently fifth. Rest of the top 10, Ryan Briscoe, Ed Carpenter is up to seventh. Thomas Schechter is shown in eighth place. Townsend Bell is ninth, but apparently has a wicked race car. And Rafa Matos, the teammate to Davey Hamilton, currently 10th here at the Indianapolis Motor Speedway. Back at the Indianapolis Motor Speedway, we want to welcome you back to our live broadcast of the 2010 Indianapolis 500 presented by Verizon. Two cautions in the first eight laps of this race. The first, in case you just joined us, involving Davey Hamilton. The second turn of the first lap, as we talked with him, and he said it was Thomas Schechter that precipitated that incident as Schechter tried to go to his outside. And then on lap number eight, Jerry Baker, our second caution of the day. By the way, we're coming back to the line momentarily to go back to green flag racing, but Bruno Junqueira brought out that second caution flag. So early on here, oh, we're already seeing some things really get shuffled up just a bit.
2: Mike, we've seen everything weather-wise, and I'm sure that James can go along with this. What happened this month of May? We sat out here, watched cold weather, and then all of a sudden the track changed. It got really hot, and good thing was that on qualifying day it was hot, so they've had some experience with this situation.
4: But the big thing is this hot weather's only happened when the cars were really running in qualifying trim. So now we're in race trim for the first time as we come back for this restart.
1: Okay, Dario Franchitti is out in front, and it looks like Jack Nicholson will wave the green flag for the third time this afternoon. He will. He can't get enough. Here we go, a race. As we watch Scott Dixon go to the inside of Alex Tagliani, the battle for third place, make it fourth. As he battles to the low side in turn number one, Jake Query, a great battle coming to you out in front.
34: The battle now as they go two wide, almost four back. Franchitti, then Power, Castroneves, Tagliani holds off Dixon through turn number two.
3: They are snaking their way down that 5/8 of a mile. Back straight away. The leader has started to check out just a little bit. Then it's a Team Penske battle. Then it's a side-by-side battle in the battle for fifth. And Rafa Matto slipped by Scott Dixon in turn three.
35: A big lead for Dario Franchitti off the white line in four. About a 20-car length advantage. They are bottled up. Too wide coming in. Turn four, back of the field.
1: Dario Franchitti out in front by about 15 car lengths as Will Power now takes over second place from Elio Castroneves, who drops back to third. Tagliani is currently fourth, and Rafa Matos is all the way up to fifth. Jake Query already in front of you.
34: Rafa Matos now sets off in pursuit of Alex Tagliani, but Dario Franchitti checking out right now in three.
3: You have to go back a ways to find some side-by-side racing, and all of a sudden a bonsai move about the midway point of the back straight. Away as cars start shuffling. John Andretti involved in that mix along with E.J. Vito and the 14 machine of Vitor Mira.
35: Yeah, Mark James, some real racing in the back of the field right now. Dario Franchitti up front has checked out. They are single file now in the back through four.
1: Rafa Matos right now a rocket ship, but certainly the E.J. Vito, John Andretti near come together as Andretti now begins to drop back just a bit. Jake Query, the field in front of you in two.
34: You want to talk about using all of the racetrack. Those two did it right there, E.J. Vito and John Andretti. As Vito goes by now, he's got four between him before you get to that number 43 machine of John Andretti.
3: Will Power trying to chase down the leader, Dario Franchitti in four.
35: It's about a three-car length advantage right now for Franchitti over Will Power. Well back is Castroneves, about 20 car lengths.
1: Well, the Scotsman has taken control, but Will Power now beginning to reel him in. Just about four car lengths separate first and second place. Meantime, Rafa Matos trying to work on Alex Tagliani as Matos really has a great race car here this afternoon. Meantime, Dave Wilson, you caught up with Bruno Junqueira.
9: Bruno, what happened?
10: I just lost the car in turn two. I don't know. It was a bunch of cars ahead of me, and I thought I was not taking hard. I was being easy, but just lost it here.
7: Is the track awfully slippery?
10: I mean, we were so slow in the first two laps with so much traffic ahead. That's difficult to say.
7: That's a disappointed Bruno Junqueira, guys.
1: So as we watch the leaders off of turn number four, Dario Franchitti, he will complete 16 of 200 laps with Will Power in his rearview mirrors. He's got another Penske car behind him. That's the man looking to win for the fourth time here this afternoon. Back in the field, Ed Carpenter continues to look strong. The 06 of Hideki Muto trying to move up just a bit is now Jake Query. The field pretty much sorted itself out single file.
34: Yeah, they're single file now. And that front trio, it's Franchitti and then the two Penskes, and they're already on the north end.
3: I found Tony Kanaan. He's worked his way up to 16th, and he's working on the 15th plate machine as we speak. Meanwhile, the leader sets sail with a six-car length advantage into four.
35: Well, again, if you can get some green flag laps, this front trio has pulled away as Elio Castroneves about 40 car lengths ahead of fourth-place Tagliani.
1: Yeah, right now you've got a couple of different races going on, and James Hinchcliffe, as we watch Dario Franchitti continue to put the pedal to the metal, if you will, what's he going to gain here early in this first stint by being able to run this strong?
4: For him, it's going to be knowing what his car's running like out front in the clean air. The Penske guys behind him, Will Power and Castroneves, they know this is a long race. They don't have to lead right now. They're going to save a little bit of fuel. That might come into play later. But right now, Dario's getting a good read on his race car running out front. But don't be surprised if maybe at some point he drops back and knows what it's like in traffic if he finds himself in that position in the last quarter of this race.
1: Well, we've got the 32 of Mario Marias back on pit lane. Jerry Baker, this is his second stop already. Apparently, Mario Marias not happy with that race car at all as he came off the track running in 31st place.
2: You know, I thought I overheard race control say that he had whitewalled it. Now, if he did, I missed it. I didn't see it anywhere. But they are working on the right side of the car right now. I think they said Mikey Whitewater.
1: Yeah, and it looks like, is he done? It looks like he might be done for the day. It looks like one of the inspectors has pointed to the upright on the right rear, James Hinchcliffe, indicating there might be a bend there, and it looks like this might be the end for Mario Marias unless they take him back and change out that wishbone.
4: Yeah, the Jack's going under the car now. They've got the left front tires off. The rest of the tires are still on the car. It's going back on now, but I did see one of the mechanics on the right rear make a hand gesture, like you say, to say maybe a bent wishbone. So that'd be very unfortunate for him. He's not had the best month, but certainly was going to be a quick car in the race.
1: Dario Franchitti, as he takes the lead. We watch Tony Kanaan. Kanaan continues to run very, very strong here this afternoon. Let's keep in mind that Kanaan started this race 33rd, already up to 15th. Can TK come from 33rd and win here today at Indy? He says he can. He's halfway towards the front of the field here at the 94th Indy 500. Hey, welcome back to our live broadcast of the Indianapolis 500 presented by Verizon here on the Indianapolis Motor Speedway Radio Network. A disappointment, a bitter pill to swallow for Davey Hamilton, our first driver out of the 94th Indianapolis 500-mile race. It came on the second turn of the first lap. Seven laps later, it was Bruno Junqueira who was out of the race, and now Mario Marias, the KV Racing Technology Geico car, has been pushed back to the garage area. Dave Argerbright, what's the story on Marias?
5: Indeed, Mike, there was contact and a suspension piece or two was bent. They believe it is a wishbone. They're undertaking repairs immediately and hope to get him back out.
1: But Graham Rahal started seventh. He has backed all the way up to 26th place. Kevin Lee told me last night the race car just wasn't right. He's already made one stop. What's the story there?
5: It's still not right. In that first stint, major loose. He said, I've got no confidence in the rear. They came in, made an air pressure adjustment and a massive change in the front wing. He's not made up a whole lot of ground since he went back out.
1: Guys that have made up a lot of ground, and hence I tell you, you know, Tony Kanaan, as we take a look, here's a driver that started 33rd, withdrew the car that he qualified to go to the car, the primary car he wanted to race. They repaired that car, and he started 33rd. He is already up to 16th place, plus 17 on the day. And TK, you know, it's... Anytime a guy looks at you and says, I can win from 33rd, you kind of roll your eyes a little bit because it's never been done, but he's on a mission right now just to make his way to the front.
4: Well, if there's a guy that's going to be able to do it, you've got a little bit of faith that TK is one of those guys. He's made up a bunch of places now. He sort of hit that wall where, you know, your first couple laps, some of the slower cars in the back that he knew he'd be quicker than. Now he's got to start racing smart. He had to start racing aggressive to make up those spots early. Now he's got to be clever. Time his passes, use pit strategy, and try and work his way into that top five for the last part of this race.
1: The good thing about it, Hinch, he's only had to use one overtake push in order to make up those positions, so most of it he did on his own.
4: Which means that the car must be handling quite well right now. I mean, we're hearing a lot of drivers reporting loose race cars. Tony Kanaan, with his experience, he's going to be able to manage his car, his tires, and the track conditions better than some of these rookies.
1: Dave Wilson, as we come up on our first pit window of the race, an update on Mario Marias, because let's remember this team is racing

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1: 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Mike King and the entire IMS Radio Network crew as we have watched EJ Vizo, Hideki Muto, and now Anna Beatrice come on to pit lane. Muto, it appeared he had a problem. Other drivers, Will Power, as we were working lap 31 while we were away for that break, took over the lead, James Hinchcliffe, and you're not so sure that Dario Franchitti didn't say, go ahead, you can take it for a while.
2: I think he may have done it. He had just lapped Sarah Fisher. The leaders were coming in to start lapping cars, and Dario got by the lap before, and as Will caught up to Sarah, it just seemed that Dario let off down the front straight and let Will take it into turn one.
1: Jake Query, there's no denying there's a problem with that Newman Haas car of Hideki Muto. Very slow, headed to you.
3: Yeah, he moves around turn number two, and Hideki Muto on the last lap saw a host of cars get by him. Right now, he's got Ed Carpenter about 10 car lengths behind him. Hideki Muto slowly in three.
1: Well, Will Power takes over the lead from Dario Franchitti, who had led the first 30 laps of this race. So Will Power, our current IZOD IndyCar Series championship leader, who won the first two races on the 2010 schedule and has been a threat in at least two more, is currently out in front. Franchitti runs second. Elio Castroneves is third. Alex Tagliani is fourth. Rafa Matos is fifth. Rest of the top ten, Scott Dixon, Ryan Briscoe, Ed Carpenter, Townsend Bell, who is running yet another great race here at Indianapolis. Seems like this guy can do it every year, and Schechter car number 23, as Mike Conway in the Dreyer Reinbold Dad's Root Beer car is on pit lane. Bertrand Baguette, the rookie from Belgium, also on pit lane as they make their way at 60 miles an hour down this incredibly long pit lane. So Bertrand Baguette is in. Mike Conway is in as well. We are showing 34 of 200 laps complete. Alex Tagliani, who is running fourth, he is in. Rafa Matos, who is running fifth, he is in. So these guys are all on pit lane. So we see Thomas Schechter. Oh, a near collision as we see a car pull away. That's Baguette. And James Hinchcliffe, it looked like he almost pulled in to the fast lane. That could have been trouble there.
2: Alex Tagliani was coming down pit lane, heading down to his slot, and the Conquest crew released him. We see Hunter Ray now pulling into his pits as well. So far, everybody's being pretty clean.
1: Rafa Matos getting service from the Farron Dragon team as we continue to watch. Let's go to Dave Argabright.
4: A quick, smooth, official stop for Matos. He's been the big mover today. 12th to 5th, and he is underway.
1: Leo Castroneves is on pit lanes. Has to get on the binders before he gets to the timing cone, so we see the tire smoke. John Andretti, the number 43. Andretti Autosport Petty entry. Ed Carpenter is on pit lane. So here we see Elio Castroneves bidding to become the fourth member of the four-time Winners Club as he finally, Kevin Lee, makes his way to you for his first pit stop.
4: And it's going to be busy here because right behind him, Power and also one of the Ganassis getting set to go. Castroneves, though, has that first pit stall with a clean exit. Four tires. They're going to make a front wing adjustment for Castroneves, and it's taking a little bit longer than normal. He's away. Nick.
5: Well, a really quick stop. God, he is down and away, isn't saying a whole lot on the radio, and as we know, when those drivers are quiet, they're pretty happy with their cars.
1: So Tony Kanaan is away. Let's also see Dan Weldon as he leads his pit stall. The 10 of Dario Franchitti makes his way down pit lane with Will Power right behind him. Simona Di Silvestro has already completed their service, so Franchitti and Will Power now head to the south end of pit lane. Kevin Lee?
4: Will Power is pitted in front of Franchitti, so he has to weave around, but Franchitti got to the spot first. Let's see who gets this all-important track position out of this stop. Power is in the front. They're making a front adjustment for him, but he's going to beat Franchitti out, except part of the fuel hose is still attached to Will Power's car. A major problem for Will Power. Part of the fuel hose got stuck in and was still attached when he went out, so they're going to have to come back in. So a major issue for Team Penske.
1: Kevin Lee, how reminiscent is that what we saw happen to Sam Hornish Jr. in 2006, a race he actually won after a faux pas like that on pit lane?
4: And that's why we can't declare Will Power out of this thing, because it wasn't nearly as catastrophic as that. He got away, didn't lose any time. He's just going to have to take an extra stop to get that extricated.
1: Okay, meantime, we see Ryan Briscoe. Ryan Briscoe heads your way, Kevin Lee. The number 9 of Scott Dixon also on pit lane. The William Rask machine has completed service, so Sebastian Saavedra is down and away.
4: Yeah,
1: so
4: I got
1: Kevin
4: him.
1: Lee, let's head back to you on the south end.
4: Briscoe came in first. He is behind. He's going to get out first, making a front wing adjustment. We're seeing a lot of front wing adjustments. Everyone's struggling with grip here so far. At least that seems to be the common theme. Although, of note, Dario Franchitti is dealing with a push in turns 2 and 3. Will Power is not only going to have to come back in, this is a penalty when you take part of the fuel hose with you, so he's going to have to deal with that in a black flag for the 12 car.
1: Wow, what an exchange here as far as the first round of scheduled pit stops. To James Hinchcliffe, you know, what we haven't seen over the last couple of years, really over the last 5 or 6 years, are a lot of green flag stops during the 500. But those two yellows kind of came off sequence before anyone was going to come in. The green flag stops really make it exciting, and there's a yellow flag. So a yellow flag, we're being told there's debris on the front straight. Jerry Baker, I've got to assume that's probably from that hose, or part of the hose that Will Power took with him when he left pit lane.
3: Yeah, they put the black flag out for Will Power, and then I would assume, Mike, you're correct, that a piece of that has come off onto the race course, and that's the reason for the debris on the front race course.
1: Want to learn more about IndyCar? Visit IndyCar.com and click at the top of the page to become part of IndyCar Nation. By becoming a member, you get free access inside the Izod IndyCar Series with live timing and scoring, onboard cameras, along with exclusive membership benefit offers, and much, much more. So as we continue here at the Indianapolis Motor Speedway, our third caution, as it looks like debris from Will Power's car. He took it with him as he left after his first scheduled pit stop. He has been black flagged, will have to serve the penalty. Dario Franchitti has moved back to the front. Graham Rahal is currently shown in second place. Third place to Will Power. Danica Patrick fourth. Alex Lloyd fifth. But all of this is going to change as we continue as our first round of pit stops and everyone cycles back around. So let's wait and see as now the drivers come past us slowly. We'll get another break out of the way as we're under yellow at the 94th running of the Indianapolis 500. Hey, we want to say thanks to all of you for joining us for live coverage of the Indianapolis 500 presented by Verizon on the IMS Radio Network on great stations like WSMAM, the legend, celebrating 85 years on the air from Nashville, Tennessee. Hope all of you folks are recovering after the devastating floods. 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WRNOFM in New Orleans, Louisiana. WINZAM in Miami, Florida. And KRKO in Seattle, Washington. And to our U.S. servicemen and women around the world on the American Forces Network and our shortwave listeners over the World Harvest Radio Lassie Broadcasting Network, we say welcome to all of you. Man, oh man, oh man, has it been a crazy start to this race as we have continued now to cycle through. Will Power will have to serve his black flag penalty after we go back to green. Dario Franchitti, Elio Castroneves, Alex Tagliani, Rafa Matos, Ryan Briscoe, your top five. Jim Campbell is vice president of Chevrolet Marketing. And Jim, let me tell you, Robin Roberts looked pretty good in that brand new Camaro coming down the front straight. She did a great job out there.
6: She did. Johnny had her out there the last couple days, and he told us she was ready, and she took it on in the 2010 Camaro SS. That's her pace car. Six-time Camaro's pace of race. We'd love to have Robin here, too.
1: It's a beauty. You know, we were watching at the parade yesterday some of the classic Camaros, particularly the white with the orange. I think, oh, was yeah. that 69?
6: We had a 69 there, and then the first time we ever paced was 67 Camaro. So
1: just beautiful. Robin was a little worried because when she had come to practice last week, it had rained,
6: right.
1: So she didn't get a lot of green flag time running, but she did a super job. How's Chevy doing these days? What's up with you guys?
6: You know what? Chevy's doing fantastic, and I got to tell you, we love Indianapolis and the Motor Speedway. You know, it's part of our history. Louis Chevrolet,
1: absolutely.
6: His brother Gaston actually race here at Indy, so we love being here at the facility with you all or listening to you on the radio, so it's great to be here, and we're proud that the Camaro can pace the race. Thanks for having me.
1: Absolutely. Jim Campbell, who is the vice president of Chevrolet Marketing. We're going to go back to green flag racing, a shootout down the front straight as we've got a car making a move. Looks like that's going to be one of the Penske cars. It is the 3 of Elio Castroneves as he gets past the rookie Saavedra in turn number 1 as they head to you, Jake Query, in turn number 2.
7: He still has Vitor Meira, his fellow Brazilian, between himself and the leader, Dario Franchitti. There goes Franchitti, then Vitor Meira, Castroneves about 2 car lengths behind that number 14 machine in the north end.
8: Franchitti with a huge advantage. Meanwhile, Elio trying to set up Vitor. Stuck to the high side, then slipped to the bottom, made the pass look easy. Castroneves set sail for the leader in the short chute in the north end.
9: About a 20 car length advantage for Dario Franchitti in the bright red target car, number 10. Then it's Castroneves, then it's Vitor Meira.
1: So as we watch the leaders down the front straight, Dario Franchitti across the yard of bricks with 44 laps now being shown complete. Nick Yogan, you've got an update on one of our other rookies in the field, Bertrand Paget.
4: Yeah, tough break early on for Bertrand Paget. He broke the right front mirror off the car. He pleaded with the crew, let's get back out there. This is a long race, but it's an extended stop that's left him in pit road.
1: How about Rafa Matos? His teammate Davey Hamilton goes out in the second turn of the first lap, but James Hinchcliffe right now, Rafa Matos seems to be right in a rocket ship as he has gone to third place, getting to pass Alex Tagliani.
2: It's a phenomenal race so far for Rafa. He had a good race going, good pace last year, obviously got involved in that accident with Vitor Mira, but he's shown now his maturity. He's grown as a racing driver since moving up from the Firestone Indy Lights, winning that championship back in 2008. Good, solid look here. Maybe a couple accidents too many, but he's shown that he's really grown and driving a smart race so far.
1: Well, our top 10, Franchitti, Castroneves, Matos, Briscoe, Carpenter, who is just doing a fantastic job. And you know, Jerry Baker, we can't say enough about what Ed Carpenter in his very first start of the season is doing right now. Ed has always been good at this track, but the combined effort of Panther Racing and Vision Racing right now putting on quite a show as Ed, who qualified in the top nine, now running in the top five.
3: I think one of the biggest surprises was that top nine, Mike. I don't think anybody put the Carpenter machine up there. This is his seventh race. He has led one that was back in 08. He's moving his way up the list right now. Ed Carpenter running fifth after 45 laps.
1: Let's remember that a major problem in the pits for Will Power, Mark James, it might cost him an opportunity to win this race, as right now Will Power, who has served his drive-through penalty, is simply now trying to stay on the lead lap as he heads to you in turn number three.
8: The leaders can see him about a half a straightaway away. Dario Franchitti, a comfortable advantage over Elio Castroneves. Those first two have checked out. We took a peek again in on Tony Kanaan. He has moved up to 12th, working on his teammate, Marco Andretti. They exit the short chute in the north end.
9: Yeah, Will Power move through. It's going to be just a matter of time if Dario Franchitti can track him down.
1: More problems for Hideki Muto as he is back on pit lane. So Hideki Muto, the Newman Haas car, they've been troubled since the start of this race, and he is back on pit lane for another unscheduled stop. How about Tony Kanaan? He started 33rd. He is now up to 12th. Trying to get touch of those leaders, Dario Franchitti, who right now is working on nearly a one-second lead over Elio Castroneves. Elio, our pole sitter, dropped as far back as third, now runs second. Rafa Matos, having a great run, has only used one of his overtake pushes. He is currently running third. Ryan Briscoe up to fourth. Ed Carpenter, as we mentioned, started in the top nine, now currently running in fifth place. Scott Dixon, the 2008 winner, has dropped back to sixth. But Townsend Bell, you know, here's a guy, James Hinchcliffe, that seems to be able to show up at the Indianapolis Motor Speedway, have an incredibly quiet month, an incredibly consistent month, and on race day, he just seems to be able to get it done year in and year out.
2: I think you nailed the word right there, is consistent. You know, he doesn't do anything spectacular on pole day, but he got the car on the show very solidly. Great performance from that car and that team. It's a Sam Schmidt Motorsport run car in association with Target Chip Ganassi Racing. But like you say, he comes here, good consistency, and that's what he did last year. He got a fantastic result, and he's on course for a great race so far this year.
1: Franchitti, Castroneves, Matos, Briscoe, Carpenter, Dixon, Bell, Tagliani, Schechter, and Ryan Hunter-Reay now in the top 10 here at the Indianapolis Motor Speedway as we come up on the one-quarter mark of this race being shown complete. We're working lap 50, 49 of 200 in the book. Three different leaders, Dario Franchitti, Will Power, and Ryan Briscoe, but it's been Franchitti out in front for the biggest part of this race as he has led 42 of our 49 laps. Five different lead changes, three cautions for 12 laps. We need to pause 10 seconds for station identification. This is your home for the Indianapolis 500. This is the Indianapolis Motor Speedway Radio Network. Well, we just watched Graham Rahal get around Simona Di Silvestro. Whatever changes they've made to Graham's car seem to be working, as now he has picked up 17th place as Simona Di Silvestro in her first Indianapolis 500-mile race. And Kevin Lee, Graham Rahal in his third, down to pit lane.
4: And he was dealing with that major loose condition earlier. After that stop to address that, they had a vibration. But on this last stint, he said the car is good. Everybody's happy with it. He's picked up a couple of spots again.
1: Well, it's great to have you joining us on our live broadcast of the Indianapolis 500 presented by Verizon. Mike King, along with the entire IMS Radio Network crew, James Hinchcliffe. We just got the call that the 43 of John Andretti saw the black flag for blocking out on track. Must have been pretty blatant.
2: It's got to be. I mean, the race director here, Tony Coleman, he lets drivers defend their position. If you come off a corner, you can pick a line. Pick the outside, pick the inside, but stick with it. What John Andretti must have done is waited for another driver behind him to make a move and then move down on him to block. So he did not make the move first. The driver behind made the move first. He reacted to it, and that's just not allowed. So a very costly penalty under green flag conditions for John Andretti.
1: A warm Memorial Day weekend here at the Indianapolis Motor Speedway. Thousands upon thousands of race fans here in 80-degree weather. We're expected to reach a high of nearly 90. Right now, lots of sunshine, a few puffy white clouds circling this great track along with these great drivers. Dario Franchitti is out in front. Elio Castroneves runs second. Rafa Matos is third. Fourth place to Ryan Briscoe. Ed Carpenter continues to perform solidly in that number 20 Fuzzy's Premium Vodka car. And Fuzzy Zeller is here today. Of course, the great PGA golfer, winner of two majors on the tour. He is here today to root on his guy, Ed Carpenter, in his first appearance of 2010. And of course, Tony Kanaan, another of the big stories, started 33rd, a guy who had never started worse than sixth in his previous eight appearances. Jerry Baker, you've been charting TK throughout the day.
10: Trying to keep track, Mike, in 10-lap increments. After 10 laps, he moved from 33rd to 18th. After 20 laps, up to 15th. Stayed there through laps 20 through 30. After 40 laps, up to 14th. And after 50 laps, he's up to 12th position. So he started last, but he's right now one of the major players out there.
1: Boy, it's a cooker out there today, guys. We've just been told the ambient temperature, 94 degrees, with a track temperature of 128. It is a real pleasure to welcome the great governor of the state of Indiana, Mitch Daniels, once again back to the broadcast booth. Mr. Governor, how are we doing? It's a nice warm one out there in Hoosier Land.
11: And here I am in heaven sitting between two heroes, Donald Davidson and Paul Page. I mean, for a kid who grew up in this state listening to those voices, you can't imagine what it means.
1: Well, as we continue to watch the cars on track, in fact, we're going to watch Takuma Sato go side-by-side with the 34 Mario Romancini. They'll battle in turn number one. Pretty good race going on there. However, they are back in the pack just a ways. Mr. Governor, saw you yesterday, of course, in the parade. Huge throng, 300,000-plus in downtown Indianapolis. And I know you took particular pride in the fact that you were invited to ride with the Patriot Guard yesterday throughout the long parade that wound through the downtown Indianapolis.
11: Right, Mike. The festival people have been nice enough to let me ride one of my motorcycles in the parade, and I couldn't think of anybody better to join me than the Patriot Guard riders, great veterans of our country, and people who stand in vigil at funerals of the fallen. They've become close friends of mine, and every year for the last five, we've been able to bring them a little recognition as they deserve.
1: They're really kind of the unsung heroes. They do what they do silently without a lot of recognition.
11: At their own expense and only for the love of their brothers and sisters in uniform. And, you know, it's wonderful to hear the reaction the crowd gives to them each year.
1: Well, you always generally have a pretty good eye on what's happening here at the track. What happened this morning? Who'd you see? Who'd you talk to? And what's going on out there?
11: Well, you know, if you don't mind my being a homer, I'm enjoying watching Ed Carpenter, hometown boy, hometown team, and Fuzzy Zellers. If anybody hadn't had Fuzzy's vodka, let me offer a personal testimonial to your radio audience.
1: You like it on ice, do you?
11: It is a first-class product, and but you know, there's a we're having a nice, good race after a wobbly start, and I'll tell you what, our guests, we've got some guests here for the first, seeing their first race. They're already booking tickets for next year.
1: That's super. How do you like Jack Nicholson up there in the flag stand? I think it's the first time we've ever seen an honorary starter wave the green flag for three different starts of the race.
11: I hope he's having a good time. He's got that kind of cynical, you know, reputation, but if I bet even he would admit he's just having a blast here.
1: I thought for a second we may see him up there long enough to wave the checkers. So, but he finally decided to step down, and Paul Blevin has taken over and doing a great job down there in the flag stand. Mr. Governor, it's always great to see you. We appreciate everything you do for the state of Indiana. I don't know, though, are you allowed to do endorsements? For fuzzies?
11: I guess it's a little late to ask that question.
1: Hey, it's great to have you.
11: Thanks.
1: And you enjoy the rest of the race. Mitch Daniels, the governor of the state of Indiana, a frequent visitor here to our broadcast booth for all of our Indianapolis 500-mile race broadcast. We appreciate him once again coming by. Dario Franchitti is out in front, 61 of 200. Now in the book, we'll give you a full field rundown when we return. It's Franchitti, Castroneves, Matos, Briscoe, and Ed Carpenter, your top five at the 2010 Indy 500. Back at the Indianapolis Motor Speedway, Mike King and the entire IMS Radio Network crew welcome you back to our live broadcast of the Indianapolis 500 presented by Verizon. Our caution flag being shown once again, this time It is for John Andretti, the Indianapolis native in the number 43 Window World Andretti Autosport Petty Entry. Mark Janes, you saw the car come past you. Looked like the incident occurred in two. John, it looked like was by himself, but some pretty good damage to the right rear.
8: Initial impact kind of in the same area that we had the first couple of cautions. Bounced off the wall, hit it at the exit of turn number two. Fortunately, the car stayed up high. Anna Beatrice had to climb onto the binder. She wasn't going very fast, fortunately, because the caution had been out for a while. But he got just about to the apex of turn number three, and John Andretti's car came to rest smack dab in the middle of the racetrack. Anna Beatrice had to weave around him just a little bit. But John Andretti getting himself out of the race car and getting a big round of applause. He'll acknowledge the crowd as he gets out of the race car. But heavy damage to the rear suspension of that race car, and John Andretti's day is done. The 94th running of the Indianapolis 500.
1: So this will be our fourth caution period of the race. We have completed 65 of 200 laps. Here is your full field rundown with 65 of 200 complete. 135 laps remain. Dario Franchitti, who has led the lion's share, 58 of 65 laps. The number 10 car, driven by the 2007 500 winner from Scotland, has been out in front. So Dario Franchitti is your race leader. Elio Castroneves is our pole sitter, looking for his fourth win here at Indy. Currently runs second. Rafa Matos, who last year, his day ended on the wall in turn number one. So Rafa Matos having an incredibly just an incredibly smooth day up to this point, as he has shown in third place in the number two DeFerrin Dragon entry. Ryan Briscoe is currently fourth. Ed Carpenter is fifth. Scott Dixon runs sixth. Townsend Bell is seventh. Alex Tagliani is eighth. Ryan Hunter-Reay is ninth, and Thomas Schechter is 10th. 11th to John Andretti. However, obviously, that was Marco Andretti, excuse me, is shown in 11th place. So we have two Andrettis in the field. My mistake for getting them mixed up. Tony Kanaan is 12th, 13th to Justin Wilson, 14th place to Dan Weldon, the 2005 winner. Mike Conway is currently shown in 15th place. Graham Rahal is 16th. Rookie Simone Di Silvestro is 17th. 18th place to Alex Lloyd. 19th place to Danica Patrick. Takuma Sato, another of our rookies, is currently running in 20th place, just in front of another rookie, Mario Romancini, who is 21st. Sarah Fisher is 22nd. Will Power, who led briefly, then was penalized for pulling off the pit lane with part of the fuel nozzle attached to his car after his first pit stop, is currently 23rd. EJ Vizo is 24th. 25th place to Vitor Mira. 26th place to Sebastian Saavedra. 27th place to Anna Beatrice. John Andretti, as we told you, out of this race now after damage with an incident in turn number two. Hideki Muto shown in 29th place. Bertrand Baguette is shown in 30th. Then Mario Marias, who is out of the race. Bruno Junqueira, the same story there. And Davey Hamilton, who was our first driver out, currently shown in 33rd place. Let's go downstairs to pit lane and Dave Argabright.
12: A sense of dejection, Mike, sweeping over the Window World pit as John Andretti's crew begins putting the tools and equipment away. John Anderson, race director, did John give you any indication what happened?
13: The only thing he did say to us was that it got away from him. We were looking for the next stop to make some changes in handling. Things are getting warmer, obviously, a little slicker, and uncharacteristically, he slipped it into the wall.
12: Did John give you any indication, you touched on a moment ago, getting more slippery? Are we seeing a more treacherous racetrack?
13: Oh, definitely. As things go on here, the guys are going to have to make quite a few adjustments through these next number of pit stops and chase the track.
12: Pit stops indeed will begin in just a moment in Fever.
1: Well, we've had three different leaders here today. Five lead changes among these three drivers. As we mentioned, Dario Franchitti, Will Power, and Ryan Briscoe. Elio Castroneves, as we mentioned, started on pole but gave up the lead early in the race. And James Hinchcliffe, as we watch now, everyone, it looks like, will come to pit lane. It's going to be kind of crazy on pit lane here for a few seconds.
2: This is going to be very chaotic, and this is where you realize that racing is not just about the driver. This is a team sport, and this is where all the guys in pit lane have to hit their marks and make sure that they are mistake-free.
1: Okay, let's start down at the north end with Nick Yeoman.
5: Well, the first car that will greet us on the north end is Tony Kanaan. Started 33rd, currently 12th. They're going to make a slight wing adjustment on the right front. He is down and away to Dave Argabright.
4: Ryan Hunter-Reay now in his pit for tires. Left front wing adjustment, full fuel. Out underway, Kevin Lee. Dario Franchitti leading the race. He's in the third pit stall. Elio Castroneves is in front of him. The race off pit road, and Dario Franchitti has just been edged in front of Castroneves. Ryan Briscoe is out third.
1: A big problem downstairs. So the number two of Rafa Matos, as the car was leaving the DeFerrin Dragon pit lane, the left rear came off, and he spun into nearly the Firestone timing and scoring stand. Let's go back downstairs to Kevin Lee.
4: I didn't see what you're talking about, but I can see Scott Dixon being pushed back to his area. He has some, some damage on the front nose wing of the car. Two separate incidents. So Dixon, a problem. We'll chase it down, but one of the race contenders is in serious jeopardy.
1: So with 67 laps being shown complete, we're working lap 68, second round of pit stops. Problems for not one, but two drivers that were running in the top 10, in the top five, in fact, as both the two of Rafa Matos and the nine of Scott Dixon involved, but separately in these incidents. And James Hinchcliffe, we saw as Rafa got on the gas exiting his pit, the left rear simply popped off, and all of a sudden, thankfully, there was not a crew in front of him in another stall, because that car just did a 180 and it just came right into the wall.
2: It's like I was just saying, it's all about the pit crews not making any mistakes. Obviously, the left rear tire changer on that car got that wrong, and as soon as Rafa got on the gas, the tire just popped off, and like you say, he was spun around, faced the wrong way down pit lane. This is very, very unfortunate. He was having such a strong run today.
1: Well, the good news is, Donald Davidson, is he really, while he loses a lot of track position, this all happens under a yellow flag condition, so he's able to stay on the lead lap. The crew gets him back out.
14: What we saw, the wheel go out through the exit. I've never seen that before, and there were several yellow shirts down there, and the tire just bounced. I mean, it wasn't going particularly
1: fast. No, it was low speed.
14: But it just bounced right through and went out through the exit into Gasoline Alley.
1: Quite literally, James, it looked like the tire simply was never attached. As soon as he put any power to that left rear tire, it came off.
2: Yeah, it's one of those things. We're just watching a replay of it now. Oh, this is the Scott Dixon. Oh, and Scott Dixon had a tire come off as well. That was the problem there. It was the left front on the number 9 Target Chip Ganassi car just simply fell off the car as he was driving down
1: to have
2: lane.
1: Two cars in this race that were running so strongly. Let's go back downstairs. The problem continues with the Rafa Matos car. Dave Argabrine.
12: Mike, it appears he is coming back in. A lot of feverish conversation in this pit area here as they're deciding their strategy. He reported after the wheel was reattached and he was underway, something is still wrong with the car. We will keep our eye on that.
1: Well, any time that you lose a wheel like that, Hinch, you run the risk of damaging the upright or any of the suspension.
2: And not only that, when the car spun, the nose did actually make contact with pit wall, so there could be some damage in the front end of the car as well.
1: Well, as we mentioned, John Andretti brought out our fifth caution. A single car incident has put him out of the race. Dave Wilson, you've caught up with John Andretti.
15: Yeah, we got John Andretti down here, and John, a tough break for you. Tell us what took place there to put you out of the race.
16: Well, actually, I think it happened pretty early. I think that, you know, with I was going down the main straight, we passed an EJV zone, and he just drives in the side of me. And he bent the steering, and he did something, I think, to the rear suspension, and it was never right again. But we could still move up, and we were still making progress. And then he gets nothing for doing that, and I get a black flag for what's considered blocking. And you know, okay, you know, one is you're crashing into the guy, another one you're in front of the guy taking the space. So and then that black flag, and when I went down in turn one, I could feel something. Didn't feel right, and I went into turn two, and I don't know what happened, but all of a sudden the car just took off to the right with me.
15: Thanks, John. Disappointed John Andretti.
1: So John Andretti out of this race will be shown in 28th place. However, if a couple of cars might happen to come back out on track like Mario Marias, he could drop just a bit further. Scott Dixon and Rafa Matos back on pit lane after their incidents. We are showing 69 of 200 laps complete here at the greatest spectacle in racing. Back at the Indianapolis Motor Speedway, where we have just gone back to green flag racing with 71 of 200 laps complete. Great to have you with us on this live broadcast of the Indianapolis 500, presented by Verizon. As Mark James, Ed Carpenter has gone to fourth place in three.
8: Slipped by Tony Kanaan. Now Thomas Schechter chases down that 7-11 machine. The leader is coming to turn four.
9: Yeah, the leader is Dario Franchitti, followed by Elio Castroneves, then Ryan Briscoe, and then the Fuzzy's Vodka machine of Ed Carpenter.
1: Dario Franchitti is out in front, and Jerry Baker, the guy to be on the lookout for now as Tony Kanaan is now, he has made his way to the top five.
10: Joe Mark just called that pass over in turn number three over there. Kanaan on lap number 60 was running 12th. By the 70th lap, Mike, he had moved up eight spots, running fourth on his own and with the incidents in the track area.
1: So
10: we've got a yellow in turn.
1: It's Rafa Matos, the driver that had just had the problem on pit lane. Rafa, who wound up in the wall last year, such an incredible disappointment. As he was running in the top three, he came back in. And Kevin Lee, they made the tire change. He thought the car was okay, but obviously the car was more damaged than he or the crew thought.
4: Yeah, you have to wonder how much that had to do with it. Good chance of that. One other note, Scott Dixon with his issues here recently, a little bit of a pep talk from Mike Hull. He was reminded that Tony Kanaan started last, moved up to fourth. We can get back up there from 23rd on the restart.
1: The DeFerrin Dragon team, which came into this race, James Hinchcliffe, with high hopes. Both of their drivers now, we're not even to the midway point. Davey Hamilton went out on turn two of the opening lap, and now Rafa Matos, who clearly had a car that could run into the top three with 73 laps complete, his day is done as well.
2: It's heartbreaking for this team and these drivers. We watch the replay now. Rafa just looks like he loses it all by himself there. And like you say, they showed such promise all month. Both cars at times were right near the top of the speed charts. And with the race that Rafa was having, first that mistake in pit lane, and now this, just very unfortunate circumstances.
1: So Rafa Matos is out. This is yet another single car incident. So we now have Davey Hamilton, Bruno Junqueira, Mario Marias, whose car, he just did the slightest of damage, and they are trying to work to get that car repaired right now. But now John Andretti also back in the pits, and he'll be joined by the two car of Rafa Matos, a top three car here at the Indianapolis Motor Speedway, headed back to the garage area on the hook. Heartbreak for Rafa here at Indy. Welcome back to our live broadcast of the Indianapolis 500, presented by Verizon on the Indianapolis Motor Speedway Radio Network. Five cautions for soon to be 21 laps of the 75 that will be counted this time as the cars cross the yard of bricks. Jerry Baker, let's let everyone know how those five cautions played out here during the early stages of the 94th Indianapolis 500.
10: Well, the tough news is that our friend Davey Hamilton is credited with turning zero laps. He had a crash with the very first lap that took him out of the race. Later on the seventh lap, Bruno Junqueira, who was running strong, had a crash. That ended his day. Andretti had a mechanical problem. This is John we're talking about. And then we're under yellow right now for the Rafael Matos situation. Mike, the real sad thing for Matos, he started 12th. After 25 laps, he had moved up to 5th. And after 50 laps, he was 3rd on the grid. So he's had a good day, but it came to a screeching halt for him.
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4: Bobby Rahal with Graham Rahal and the Quick Trim team. It looks like you've got the problems that Graham had earlier figured out.
17: Yeah, for some reason, looks like maybe the pressures went wrong on us at the start, and the car was really loose, so we had to stop when that first yellow came out. But he's a lot happier with the car now, and I don't know if we have the ultimate speed that the lead guys, Franchitti has or what have you, but he seems to be pretty racy. So, we're back up in eighth, so now we got to make the most of it.
4: Thank you. That's Bobby Rahal with Rahal Letterman. Scott Rimke calls the race. He just told Graham a few minutes ago, we're in the same place we were in turn number one of this race. The difference is now you have a race car you like.
5: Well, a quick update on Vitor Mira. He went a lap down earlier on today with the off-sequence pit stops. That Rafael Matos crash paid off. Mira came in nearly just a lap before Matos hit the wall. It paid off. They got back on the lead lap. So Vitor Mira having one of those quiet days. He has finished second here at Indianapolis twice.
1: Well, we continue under caution as the Homatro safety crew continues to clean up the single car incident involving Rafa Matos in turn number one as the DeFerrin Dragon team sees both of their cars parked in the garage. garage area, and unfortunately both of them damaged with Davey Hamilton and Rafa Matos. The good news is both okay, but they are out of the 2010 running of the 500. Here's your top 10. Dario Franchitti, Elio Castroneves, Ryan Briscoe, Ed Carpenter, and Tony Kanaan, who has made his way up to fifth all the way from his 33rd starting position. Thomas Schechter having a good day. Ryan Hunter-Reay, who runs seventh, the same. Graham Rahal, as we just heard from Bobby Rahal, appears to have sorted out the earlier problems. Townsend Bell is ninth, and tenth to Dan Weldon. Kevin Lee, you've caught up with Tony George. His car currently running fourth.
4: It's a mutual effort with Vision Racing and Panther Racing. Ed's having a great day, Tony. What's he talking about? How's the car for him?
18: Well, the car's pretty good for the conditions. You know, we're working on a little bit, but for the most part, he's very satisfied. I see Dan starting to make his way towards the front, too. So hopefully we'll have both these cars. Well, they're both in the top 10 now, but we'll get them up in the top five here for the second half of this race and see what we can do.
4: Tony George with Vision Racing and the Fuzzies Vodka team down here watching their man run in the top five.
1: So we've had quite a start to this day. 76 of 200 laps are complete. 124 remain, so we've got a lot of racing yet to go. Five cautions for soon to be 23 laps, and we'll probably be caution on the track for at least a couple more as the cleanup continues for the Rafa Matos incident. Jeff Belskis is the president and the chief executive officer of the Indianapolis Motor Speedway. Jeff, it's great to see you today. What do you think so far?
19: So far, so good, Mike. It's a beautiful day and a great race.
1: You know, Jeff, we've had an incredibly good weekend weather-wise for all of these fans. It started on Friday with Carb Day, a monstrous crowd. The parade yesterday, which, of course, you were a part of, and now here we are at the Speedway. And so far, the R word, nowhere to be found, and we're real happy about it.
19: Nowhere to be found, and we hope it stays that way for the rest of today.
1: You know, I was amazed coming in. We came in with a caravan this morning. The staff of the Indianapolis Motor Speedway, working in conjunction with all of the local and the state and the country's security agencies to bring this huge crowd into this track. Just handling the traffic alone, Jeff, it's an amazing procedure, but they do it so well.
19: They do it so well. We're fortunate to have such an experienced team in place and such fine crews that we work with, and we do it better here than any racetrack in America.
1: I got to admit, probably any racetrack in the world, that's for sure. So what do you think at this point? Who do you like? Or as president and CEO of this track, do you think you should pick a winner?
19: You know, I have my personal favorites, but... you know, it's going to be interesting to see the way this ends.
1: So. Well, and you know, I said in the open, we could see a four-time winner, or we could see a tremendous surprise, and certainly that tremendous surprise would be seeing a guy come from 33rd all the way to victory lane. But right now, Tony Kanaan looks like he just might have the punch to get it done.
19: Yeah, up there in fifth place. So, yeah, he's got quite a run going.
1: Jeff, enjoy the rest of the race. Always great to see you.
19: Thank you.
1: Yeah, Jeff Belskis is the president, the chief executive officer here at the Indianapolis Motor Speedway. And what a race, Jerry Baker, we've seen at this point as the furled flag has shown. One to go at the line with Franchitti, Castroneves, Briscoe, Carpenter, Kanaan, the top five. And this has been totally unpredictable up to this point.
10: I've been watching every 25 laps. Have been writing down the leaders, Mike, and the only name that's consistent is Franchitti. He led after 25 laps, led after 50 laps, led after 75 laps, and indeed is the guy that's out in front of the field right now. What were we watching, James? A while ago, we were watching the 06 car of Hideki Muto.
2: Muto was back in the pits there, and the mechanics were doing some work on the front end on the steering. It looks like they might have even been doing a toe change to this car, so
1: whoa,
2: that's certainly not something you want to be doing in the pits during the race. So problems down there for the Newman Haas guys.
1: So as we get set to go back to green flag racing, here is your top 10. Dario Franchitti, Elio Castroneves, Ryan Briscoe, Ed Carpenter, and Tony Kanaan, who runs fifth. Thomas Schechter is sixth. Ryan Hunter-Reay is seventh. Graham Rahal is eighth. Townsend Bell is ninth. And by the way, hasn't been out of the top 10 all day. And Dan Weldon, the 2005 winner, is currently 10th. Let's give you the top 15. Justin Wilson is 11th. Alex Tagliani runs 12th. Marco Andretti, who's had a quiet day but consistent up to this point, he is 13th. Will Power, trying to make his way back to the pack after that early black flag penalty, he is currently shown in 14th place. Mike Conway, having a good run today with the Dreyer Reinbold Racing Dad's Root Beer car, is 15th as we get set to go back to green flag racing. 79 of 200 will be complete at the line. Dario Franchitti, the Scotsman, out in front. A race for second place. It looks like it's going to be Briscoe trying to look to the outside. He and Castroneves fighting chasing each other for second. Jake Query there in front of you.
7: It's Franchitti coming through two. Then behind him, it's Castroneves. About four car lengths behind Castroneves is his teammate, Ryan Briscoe. That's how they go 1, 2, and 3 into turn number three.
8: Ed Carpenter runs fourth. Ed with another good restart. And we see a car shoved all the way down to the grass at about mid-pack, trying to crawl back up with the car that forced him down. That's the four machine of Dan Weldon, who was shoved down to the bottom side by the number 30 machine of Graham Rahal.
2: Well, the front two cars, it's a runaway right now. It's Franchitti and Castroneves. Will Castroneves make the pass?
1: Elio Castroneves trying to set him up. Graham Rahal has been black flagged for that move on Dan Weldon as they race their way into turn number two. In front of you, Jake Query.
7: Dario Franchitti is trying to hold off the defending winner, Elio Castroneves. Right now, about two car lengths between the two of them, as in the back of the pack, Justin Wilson gets around Graham Rahal.
8: Elio Castroneves pedaling hard all over the rear wing of Dario Franchitti. About a two-car length advantage for Dario as they exit turn three in the north end.
2: Franchitti's mirror is full of Elio Castroneves. It looked like Castroneves was going to make the pass down the front straightaway. A four-car length advantage for Franchitti.
1: Last time by at 224.287 miles an hour as they continue to pick up speed. Make it Franchitti at 222 plus Elio Castroneves trying to close in at two.
7: They start the single file out just a little bit now. Dario Franchitti, then about three car lengths to Castroneves, then it's Briscoe, Carpenter, Tony Kanaan, Scheckter, and Ryan Hunter-Reay working his way up.
8: It's the front three pretty much running together, and then about five car lengths back to Ed Carpenter. Carpenter has achieved some degree of separation from Tony Kanaan. TK running by himself, Thomas Scheckter trying to chase him down. Then it's the 37 Izod machine of Ryan Hunter-Reay.
2: Yeah, trying to get in that threesome now is the 20 car of Ed Carpenter. He's got a good lead on Tony Kanaan for fourth.
1: Yeah, Franchitti, Castroneves, and Briscoe, James Hinchcliffe, trying to separate themselves from the rest of the field just a bit.
2: And they're doing a good job. They're staying in line. They're pushing each other. They're getting a little bit of a gap back to Ed Carpenter there in fourth place. Ed sort of being left by himself up from that lead train as we see Graham Rahal now duck to the pits to serve that penalty.
1: Yeah, and Graham, I tell you what, he nearly drove Dan Weldon right into the grass two laps earlier on the back straight.
2: And this is what we were talking about. If he had made the move first and chose the inside line, it wouldn't have been a problem. But Dan obviously stuck his nose out there, and Graham moved down to react, forcing Dan all the way to the grass. And that's just not something that race director Tony Kottman is going to stand for.
1: And Kevin Lee, how tough a break this is for Graham Rahal. The fact that he was running so well, the car was good. Now he's simply going to have to fight to stay on the lead lap. I don't know if he'll be able to do it.
4: Yeah, now he's in that same situation that Will Power and Scott Dixon are dealing with. A good car, but probably not as good a car as Dixon and Power have.
1: So as we watch the replay once again, and you know, Hinch, yeah, I'm not so sure that it wasn't dedicated the early line, but you could see the dicing going on there down the back straight as we saw Dan Weldon get blocked by Graham Rahal.
2: It was a bit suspect. Graham did come off turn two. He started to move towards the inside and seemed to be on a pretty consistent line heading towards the inside of the racetrack, and Dan just sort of dove out quickly. And, I mean, we can see down in pit lane,
1: Boy,
2: Bobby Rahal is an unhappy
1: man right now, that's for sure. Kevin Lee might want to make his way towards that direction and get a comment from Bobby Rahal, because he is giving the IndyCar Series official an earful at this point.
2: If I were Kevin Lee, I'd be staying away from Bobby Rahal right now. I don't think you have to talk to anybody.
1: Sometimes you get your most interesting comments at this time of the race.
2: True.
1: Dario Franchitti is out in front, albeit a small lead, but it's still a lead over Elio Castroneves. Ryan Briscoe runs in third place. Ed Carpenter continues to show strong here in that Fuzzy's premium vodka car as he is fourth. Tony Kanaan, who started 33rd, is fifth. The rest of the top 10, Scheckter is sixth, Hunter-Reay is seventh, Bell is eighth, Weldon is ninth, and Justin Wilson is 10th at the 2010 Indianapolis 500. Hideki Mutoh back on pit lane. The Newman Haas team been fighting an ill-handling race car all day. Welcome back to the live broadcast of the Indianapolis 500, presented by Verizon here on the IMS Radio Network. 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Dario Franchitti continues to lead. Elio Castroneves, 89 of 200 laps are complete, and Dario has led the lion's share of the laps today. He's been out in front for 82 circuits around this famous 2.5-mile course. Franchitti, Castroneves, Briscoe, Carpenter, and Kanaan, your top five. Donald Davidson, how about a check on all four? Record-setting four women started in today's Indianapolis 500. How are they faring?
14: All right, Mike. Well, actually, they're very close together. Danica Patrick is running 17th. Sarah Fisher's 19th. Simona Di Silvestro, who was leading the ladies for a while, is 20th. But they're very close together, all on lap 89. one lap down, and 26 is Anna Beatrice.
1: Well, we continue to watch Graham Rahal as James Hinchcliffe. He is just doing everything he can to fend off the 10 of Dario Franchitti, the leader. Rahal had the drive-through penalty, and now he just wants to stay on the lead lap. A yellow would really help him out now.
2: That would absolutely help them out. But he, as you said earlier, they've been working on this race car. Been really impressed with the Rahal-Letterman crew. They did not give up. It's a long day. They've made that car better, and he's actually holding his own now in front of Franchitti. He caught up to him pretty quickly, but he's not been able to make a move and try and get by. So a yellow would definitely help Graham right now.
1: Yeah, he is the final car on the lead lap and currently running in 24th place. But last time by ran a lap, well, his best speed of the day, 221.158. But his lap last time by at 220.218, nearly 3 miles an hour faster than Dario Franchitti. So we watch Graham Rahal try to hold off Dario in turn number one. Will he be able to get it done? Jake Query, they've got you in two.
7: Well, right now the distance is about the same as it was last time by. Graham Rahal in that purple and white quick trim machine, car number 30. Then behind him it's Dario Franchitti starting to close in a little bit on Graham in three.
8: Dario always gets a run at the exit of turn number two and closes up on him. Almost made the pass 2 laps ago in turn number three, but for now Dario Franchitti set to run in the tire tracks of Graham Rahal.
9: Franchitti down on the white line out of four and still about a four-car length advantage there. Rahal trying to not be lapped here at the Speedway.
1: Well, Graham Rahal has a good race car right now, that's for sure, but Dario Franchitti's might be just a little bit better. Back down to pit lane and Kevin Lee.
4: Will Power has fought his way back from 26 in the eighth position, and he might be doing it without his push to pass working properly. He's been screaming on the radio, and that's what I've learned, that the push to pass is not being executed at this point right now.
1: Well, certainly Hideki Muto is having his problems, and Hinch, we just saw him come down the front straight and present a real problem for three other cars that had to scatter to get around the 06 car.
2: It did get a bit dicey, and that sort of thing can happen here. They're not particularly wide straightaways here at the Indianapolis Motor Speedway. Those three wide starts are a bit hairy enough, and certainly when you got a car moving at a slower rate of speed on the front straight, you can get in some interesting situations, but luckily everybody got through that one.
1: Well, as we watch our leader, Dario Franchitti, work on a 67 hundredths of a second lead over Elio Castroneves. Ryan Briscoe is third. Ed Carpenter is fourth. Tony Kanaan is fifth as we approach the midway point. Thomas Schechter runs sixth. Ryan Hunter-Reay is seventh. Will Power is eighth. Townsend Bell is ninth. And Dan Weldon, the 2005 winner, is currently 10th. Ooh. It's a pleasure to have Mauricio Borges in our booth with us. He is the business director for Apex Brazil as we'll continue to watch the race. And we'll talk to Mauricio for a few minutes here. Mauricio, it's great to have you. Apex Brazil with us last year, back with us this year. The involvement, tell us a little bit about the involvement of Apex Brazil, not only with the series and the Indianapolis 500, but integral in bringing the Izod IndyCar Series to Brazil for the opener here in 2010.
20: Yes, well, for us it was a pleasure to have Izod and Indy in Brazil. So we started last year, so from last year to now, we achieved a tremendous success for the league. For Brazil, we have tremendous companies that achieved there. So in a year now, we have at least a lot of companies, much more know Brazil and know United States. So that's improved a lot.
1: And, you know, I think at first, Mauricio, an awful lot of people thought that Apex Brazil was only about the ethanol industry, when in fact it is about a huge conglomerations of company and services that are offered by Brazil.
20: That's correct. So the ethanol was one process that we want to run with the league. But also we have a lot of Brazilian companies that want to know and to have more business with American companies. So now, a year later, we have much more knowledge about American companies, and American company has more knowledge about Brazilian companies.
1: Absolutely. As we continue to watch Dario Franchitti out in front of the lead over Elio Castroneves, 62 hundredths of a second, and Hinch, has Graham been able to hold him off? No, boy, he did that time just barely. Huh?
2: I'll tell you something. That is getting into some racy situations. We just saw Dario try and dive down the inside of Graham, and Graham really take the air off the front of that car, and that's a dangerous move to pull on somebody when you're racing for position. When you're a lap down and it's the leader coming up on you, you know, Graham's playing with fire a little bit there, understandably a bit frustrated from having to serve that penalty.
1: Absolutely. We're talking with Mauricio Borges, the business director for Apex Brazil. And Mauricio, what are you thinking here about the Indianapolis 500? What kind of day? Of course, we have so many great Brazilians in the race. Everyone's keeping an eye on Elio Castroneves. Everyone's keeping an eye on Tony Kanaan. How about you? Do you have a favorite in the race today?
20: Well, I think for us it'd be difficult to say if we have one for Tony, for Elio. But for sure, we would like to see one Brazilian, or at least one Brazilian finish the race in a good position. So From what we saw last year, we had a good result, so we want to have another good result this year for sure.
1: I have a feeling you may see more than one Brazilian driver finish in a good position today, but only one can win, that's for sure.
20: That's for sure.
1: Yeah, Mauricio, great to see you. Certainly appreciate the involvement of Apex Brazil. Thanks for everything you guys do. Looking forward to Sao Paulo 2011 for sure.
20: Thank you very much, and we'll meet you in Sao Paulo.
1: Okay, thank you so much. Mauricio Borges is the business director for Apex Brazil. Huge involvement in the IZOD IndyCar Series. Very quickly to pit lane and Kevin Lee.
4: You know what we really didn't note earlier is that we had green flag pit stops for the leaders. We haven't had any in the last couple of years. We're looking at 6 pit stops is what it's going to take to get this race done unless we start getting a lot of yellows and everybody's afraid to stay out.
1: Yeah, absolutely, Kevin. And, you know, we talked about that as those stops were occurring, the fact that it just changes the entire complexion of the game when you have to pit under a green flag condition. We may see the third stop come up the same way as we are coming up on the halfway point of the 2010 Indianapolis 500-mile race. Dario Franchitti is out in front. Elio Castroneves runs second. Ryan Briscoe is third. Ed Carpenter continues to run strong in that fourth position. Tony Kanaan is fifth. Then Thomas Schechter, Ryan Hunter-Reay, Will Power, Townsend Bell, and Dan Weldon. That's your top 10 at Indy. Back at the Indianapolis Motor Speedway, Mike King and the entire IMS Radio Network crew welcoming you back to our live broadcast of the 500 presented by Verizon. James Hinchcliffe, Graham Rahal continues to fight and claw, and he has found a way to stay on the lead lap now as we are 103 of 200 laps complete.
2: Well, he really has to. If they have any hope of maintaining the chance of a good result here at the Indianapolis 500, they have to stay on that lead lap. He's actually built up a little bit of a lead now. It's probably up to about 20 car lengths over the leader, Dario Franchitti, who's about another 10 in front of Elio Castroneves. So if he can just keep running that pace, keep that gap up there, and just hope that a yellow comes at some point, he can maybe get back in the tail end of this field.
1: Third round of pit stops underway under a green flag condition. We've had 5 cautions. Mario Romancini in and out of the Conquest pits here early on. So Romancini is in and he is out. Here comes Justin Wilson in the red and black Z-Line design car fielded by Dreyer and Reinbold Racing. He and his teammate will come in together. 2 of the 4 Dreyer and Reinbold cars pitted directly beneath us. Justin and Wilson. Justin Wilson in the Z-Line's car, the dad's car of Mike Conway. Looks like both crews have completed their work. Both will leave. And, you know, Hinch, that's a good call. Those guys were able to get in, get their work done, and leave on a clean pit lane. And now a yellow flag comes out. So as I think that they have just made a good move, the yellow is going to negate it all.
2: It sort of does negate it a bit, but this is going to be interesting because, once again, Graham Rahal had just made it into the pits before that yellow came out. And we're hearing that the yellow came out for car 14.
1: That's Vitor Mira. Vitor Mira and the ABC Supply Foyt machine. And Jake Query or Mark Janes, can you guys see that car? Mark Janes?
8: It just went past me in turn number 3, and there's a problem with the right front on the car.
1: Okay.
8: And Vitor is running very, very high. Looks like that's where he made the contact, is with the right front as he makes his way through the short chute in the north end. Now he'll slide to the bottom, get to pit lane, and head to pit road.
1: Thomas Schechter was on pit lane. So was Graham Rahal. When the incident occurred, when the track went yellow, they were allowed to complete those pit stops. So as the yellow flag waves, pits should be closed. Is that correct? Are pits now closed? We're going to stand by. Let's wait and see. Let's go downstairs. Kevin Lee?
4: He has lost some positions. He was running in the top 5 for a while, consistently around 7th or 8th. No issue with the car. He's just had a couple of bad restarts, and he's dropped back to the 13th spot.
1: Yeah, so yeah, I have a hard time believing, though, Hinch, that he's not having some sort of problem with the car for Tagliani. A couple of restarts, you know, bad restarts are one thing, but not being able to climb your way back into the race is another. And, you know, he had dropped all the way back to 16th place before this incident took place.
2: Yeah, he's definitely not having the day that he would have liked after the promise that he showed all week, all month here at Indianapolis, qualifying as well as he did. And the crew's just not able to get to work on that car and get it comfortable for Alex. So, I mean, we're only just past the halfway mark. You might be able to keep going. There's still a long way in this race, and this has been the race of people coming from the back, passing their way back up to the front. So don't count them out just yet. We know the speed is there in the car.
1: Looks like I just saw a couple of the ABC Supply crew members say that we're done, boys, as Vitor Mira's on pit lane in the Foyt Racing pit stall. So contact for Vitor Mira on the back straight. Here's your full field rundown with 106 of 200 laps being shown complete. It's Franchitti, Castroneves, Briscoe, Carpenter, and Kanaan, your top five. Hunter Ray is sixth, Power is seventh, Bell is eighth, Weldon is ninth, and Marco Andretti is 10th. Alex Lloyd, 11th. Then you've got Sato, Tagliani, Patrick, who is 14th, Dixon is 15th, Fisher is 16th, DeSilvestro is 17th, Viso is 18th, Scheckter is 19th, Justin Wilson is 20th, Mike Conway 21st, Ray Hall is 22nd. He is the final car on the lead lap, and boy, this hinch is going to help him in a big way. Actually, no, because he made the pit stop.
2: He made the pit
1: stop. So it hurts. I forgot he did. He was not one of the cars that stayed out.
2: As soon as he pulled into the pit lane, those leaders went by him, put him that lap down, and then the yellow comes out. So he is essentially lost that lap. That yellow came out just one lap too late to help him.
1: Ed Carpenter is coming to pit lane as the pits are closed, and Hinch, we're being told that he was running out of fuel, so he'll come down pit lane, get a splash, and head back out.
2: But then this is going to be a penalty for him. This is tragic for him. I mean, they were having
1: such
2: a great race.
1: Loses all that track position.
2: He's going to have to go right back to the back of the field when he comes in and serves that penalty. This is really, really unfortunate for this team.
1: So Ed Carpenter with a splash and go, and he will roll back out. So Ed was shown in the top five, has run strong all day here at the Indianapolis Motor Speedway. Very quickly, Dave Wilson, you've got an update on Mario Marias.
15: Yeah, the repair is a little more extensive than they normally initially reported. They said they had an upper A-arm. Well, it turned out to be the upper and lower rear A-arm and some right front suspension pieces. They have the number 32 car right now on the setup pad, and they have been working on it. They told me they still want to try to get him out there, but they don't seem to be in a great big hurry. And also from the Clarion Medical Center, Rafa Matos, the word on him, he's awake and alert. They just holding him for observation. That's Rafa Matos.
1: Okay, it looks like they're trying to get the alignment right before they open the pits, so we're going to grab a quick break here. When we come back, we should be ready for our full round of pit stops to get underway under caution here at the Indianapolis Motor Speedway.
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4: Yellow flag pit stops working on lap 109 at the Indianapolis 500, and everybody came down, and the first out was Helio Castroneves. Dario Franchitti moved ahead of him, so they're going to have to sort that one out. Franchitti is ahead on the track, but it looked like Helio might have been the one that got out first. And we head now to Dave Argabright.
0: Outstanding stop, Kevin, for Ryan Hunter Ray. In and out quickly. Tires, fuel, and a right side adjustment. On the meantime, Alex Lloyd, who is 10th, a little bit longer, lost a little bit of positions pulling out.
21: Well, Tony Kanaan's crew on the north end of pit road made another slight right front wing adjustment, had a slow time getting the fuel hose out, which led to a slower than usual stop for the 7-Eleven crew.
1: Well, we see the 14 crew, the ABC supply car, being pushed back to pit, to the garage area, down this long pit lane. Shame for Vitor Mira that his day is done. Great to have you joining us today on great IMS Radio Network affiliates like KRLD-FM in Dallas, Texas, WJZ-AM in Baltimore, Maryland, WRCE-AM in Watkins Glen, New York, WHNZ-AM in Tampa, Florida, and WTAR-AM in the town I was born in, Norfolk, Virginia. Of course, big welcome to all of you joining us on XM IndyCar 145 and Sirius Channel 211, and of course, worldwide on the web at IndyCar.com. Well, it's great to have Al Spire with us here in the booth today. Normally, Al is down on pit lane observing everything with his Firestone engineer, seeing how everything is going with these Firestone tires. Al, the only thing that has been consistent about this race has been how good the Firestones are, because this one has really been hard to call. up to this point, and I have a feeling we're going to see more of the same in these final, 90 laps. How you doing today?
3: Oh, we're doing great. We're staying cool and calm. You know, it's, I guess, in the mid-90s ambient, and the track's up near 130, and we haven't seen any blisters on any tires, and the wear rate's been great, so we're doing just fine.
1: How do you account, you know, for this? You know, you have to bring tires, obviously, to this track. Each team gets 33 sets of the Firestone Firehawks, and here they're having to deal with conditions 10 days ago where it's 58 degrees ambient and a track temperature of 67, and now here we are with a track temperature that's more than double that or double that and an ambient temperature that is almost 40 degrees warmer. How in the world do you prepare for that?
3: You know, Mike, we have a joke back in our garage that we don't care if it's hot, we don't care if it's cold, we don't care what the conditions are. Firestone's going to be just fine. And seriously, we've worked on our compounds not only to be consistent, but work in a wide range of temperatures. And really, the cold temperatures are probably more of an issue for us than these warm temperatures. The tires need heat. You know, they want to run hot, and they're probably running up around 200, 212 degrees today, which is, you know, the boiling point of water, but that's where they're meant to run. That's where they have the best grip. Of course, the track gets a little bit greasy, but for our tires, this is not an issue.
1: Al Spires, the executive director of Firestone Racing, joins us here in the booth as we get set to go back to Green Flag Racing. We will complete 112 laps next time by as they get ready to wave the green flag on the field yet again after our sixth caution. We have been under caution now for 30 of the 111 laps that are being shown complete. Jerry Baker?
10: Just got worried that when we go back green, the 5 car is going to get a penalty. Takuma Sato apparently came into the pits when he should not have, when they were closed. So Takuma Sato is going to get a penalty.
1: Yeah, he's driving through right now. So, you got to serve hitch that penalty under green, right?
10: Yes. Yeah.
2: I think that's actually him just leaving pit lane from stop. I don't know if the pits are closed right now or if he's coming in again.
1: Well, I was going to say the pits should be open now. They were closed for a while after the incident involving Vitor Mira, but they should be open now. As we get set, Chris Denari, to go back to Green Flag Racing in front of you in 4.
9: Dario Franchitti right on the tail of Thomas.

0: four.
1: He's about two car lengths behind the second place number 10 Red Machine, the target car of Franchitti. Thomas Schechter out in front by three car lengths.
0: Thomas Schechter, who took the lead after that last round and stops the way it played out. Here comes Dixon to the inside. Make that Franchitti, as Franchitti will go back to the lead in turn number one. Jake Query, they head to you in two.
2: And he blew around Dario Franchitti, did that Mona V machine with great ease. And now Tony Kanaan will try to do the same thing. TK on the heels of Thomas Schechter. Franchitti, 10 car lengths ahead of both.
3: Schechter tries to make it wide. TK with a duck to the inside. Sparks fly from the bottom of the sheet. Tony Kanaan goes to second place in Indianapolis. Now he sets sail for Dario Franchitti.
1: The crowd is on its feet, cheering Tony Kanaan. He's on the push to pass button. Tony Kanaan in second from 33rd.
0: How improbable is this story that Tony Kanaan, the Brazilian, now runs in second place after starting 33rd. About 15 car lengths separate him, Jake Query, from the leader, Dario Franchitti.
2: Remember when Scott Goodyear went 33rd to second? The only problem is he only had about 10 laps to reel in Al Jr. He couldn't do it in 92. Plenty of time for TK. Dario 10 in front of him.
3: Dario Franchitti has to know that TK is coming. The 7-Eleven machine trying to pull up on the number 10 machine. Dario Franchitti looks strong in the four.
1: These are former teammates Franchitti and Tony Kanaan. Franchitti, though, with a wide margin. It's a good 20 car lengths, Mike King.
0: Well, Al Spire, of all the great stories, if we happen to see Tony Kanaan come back from the month he has had to start 33rd and contend for a win here on his Firestone, that might well be one of the great stories of all time here at Indy.
4: Yeah, Tony's a crowd favorite, that's for sure. And I just marvel at the moves these guys make out there. To me, it shows how much confidence they have in their tires.
0: Well, certainly, Al, as always, we appreciate everything that Firestone does for the Izod IndyCar Series. Look forward to seeing you Saturday night, just 6 days from now, when we race under the lights at Texas Motor Speedway. Thanks so much. And, well, those tires helping to put on a great show right now.
4: Yep, they are tonight, and they will next Saturday night in the Firestone 550.
0: All right. Al Spire, the executive director of Firestone Racing, we appreciate it. A quick update from pit lane and Kevin Lee.
5: What a reversal of fortunes for Andretti Autosport. They struggled all month long in the 2 weeks, but the four that are still running are in the top 12, with Kanaan running in second, Hunter Ray in sixth, Marco Andretti, who was their highest starter, in 16th, he's running seventh, and Danica Patrick has quietly moved up to 12th.
0: So with 116 laps complete, we're working 117, 83 will remain at the line. Dario Franchitti bout out in front, but Tony Kanaan trying to track him down as TK now shown in second place in the team 7-Eleven machine after starting 33rd. Thomas Schechter is third. Castro Neves is fourth. Briscoe is fifth at a thriller here at the Indianapolis Motor Speedway. We need to pause 10 seconds for station identification. This is your home for the greatest spectacle in racing. This is the IMS Radio Network. Welcome back to our live broadcast of the Indianapolis 500 presented by Verizon on the Indianapolis Motor Speedway Radio Network. Mike King, James Hinchcliffe, Jerry Baker, Donald Davidson, and Paul Page here in the broadcast booth. On the ninth floor of the IMS Pagoda, 104 feet above the yard of bricks. Jake Query is in turn two. Mark James is in turn three. Kristen Aries in turn four. And downstairs on pit lane, we've got Nick Yeoman. We've got Dave Argabright. We've got our senior pit reporter, Kevin Lee, and back in the garage area, we've got Dave Wilson. Let's go downstairs. Let's get an update from pit lane. We'll start with Nick Yeoman. Nick?
6: I'm down here with race strategist Steve Horn for Tony Kanaan. Steve, Tony has marched through this field. What's he saying about the car?
7: The car's pretty reasonable right now. We're just tuning on it a little bit. We need a little bit more speed, but I guess we're in just sitting where we're at right now, and then the next stop, make another change, I think.
6: I've seen a lot of right front wing adjustments. Is that what he's complaining about?
7: Yeah, traditionally the track loosens up a little bit here, so we're just pushing the balance for him.
6: That's Steve Horn. A lot of happy faces down here in the 7-Eleven pit. To Kevin Lee.
5: Well, Tony Kanaan has gone from the back to the front. Will Power started at the front, went to the back, and is trying to get back up there. He's worked his way back up to eighth, but he's stalled there. And one of the reasons, he doesn't have access, he doesn't believe, to the push to pass. It's not working right now. During this last yellow, they tried to reset the ECU. He has not tried it again, so we'll have to wait. Also, he's dealing with a loose race car. One other note, it's hot. 96 degrees is what the Firestone stand says. A track temperature of 131.
6: Wow.
5: If that's an accurate temperature, if it's an official temperature, it would be the hottest Indianapolis 500 in history.
0: Wow, how about that? And how odd it is

0: Hinch. The fact that we were 10 days ago here feeling like it was the middle of autumn, temperatures in the 50s, and that's what the week of practice was like as we talked with Al Spire. And just amazing how these teams have had to adapt for a totally different season in the case of, no more than 7 or 8 days passing by.
1: And what's so amazing to think is, yes, the teams can adjust the cars, the drivers can adjust their driving, but Al Spire from Firestone was just here. The tires they bring are the tires that they bring. Those are the tires that we're stuck with for the month, regardless
0: That's
1: of the
0: right.
1: conditions, and they have performed incredibly well, whether it was 60-degree track temperatures or 130-degree track temperatures. So huge credit to everybody at Firestone for making such fantastic firehawks for these guys.
0: 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Okay, here's your full field rundown. 126 of 200 laps are being shown complete. Dario Franchitti is out in front. Tony Kanaan runs second. Thomas Schechter runs third. Elio Castroneves is fourth. And Marco Andretti has now made his way into the top five as he is fifth in the Venom Energy Drink car. Ryan Briscoe has dropped back to sixth. Ryan Hunter-Reay is seventh. Eighth, the Townsend Bell, who has stuck around in the top ten all day long. Will Power trying to get that push-to-pass button, Hinch. It looks like whatever the situation was, Kevin Lee just told us, it looks like they finally got that ECU reset, and he is now able to use the push-to-pass button.
1: I think that was the problem we saw in that last restart. He did hit it for the first time we saw on our timing screens here. The little green light come on and his number go from 15 down to 14. So if that's the case, you've got Will in a great position. He's inside the top 10 as we head into the last sort of 60 laps here, and he still has 14 of his push to passes left. The only person who's got more right now is Thomas Schechter and Ed Carpenter.
0: Yep, so Dan Weldon now runs 10th. Alex Tagliani is 11th. Scott Dixon is 12th. Alex Lloyd is 13th. Danica Patrick is 14th. Ed Carpenter, who got shuffled back in that last round of stops, he is 15th. Conway is 16th. DeSilvestro is 17th. Graham Rahal is 18th. And they are all on the lead lap, along with Justin Wilson, who is 19th, and Mario Romancini, the final car on the lead lap, who is 20th. E.J. Vizo is 21st, a lap down. Anna Beatrice is 22nd. Sebastian Saavedra, 23rd. Takuma Sato, 24th. Sarah Fisher is 25th. And Bertrand Baguette is 26th. Vitor Mira out of the race. Hideki Muto battling a really tough handling car. They finally took him behind the wall, 28th place. 29th, Rafa Matos involved in a single car incident. The same for John Andretti. Single car incident shown in 30th place. Mario Marias made light contact. 31st, trying to get him back out. Bruno Junqueira involved in a single car incident. 32nd, that will be his finishing position. Davey Hamilton went out on the very first lap of this race. He'll finish third at the 2010 500. Firestone is proud to sponsor the Tirific Move of the Race Award. It's a $20,000 award that goes to the driver using Firestone tires, chosen via online fan voting from a list of three best move candidates, decided by Firestone officials and the IMS radio network after each race. Firestone has been involved in the Indy Racing League since its inception in 1996. That makes this the 191st consecutive race in which they have provided Firestone tires to IZOD IndyCar Series competitors. Mike King and the entire IMS Radio Network crew welcome you back to our live broadcast of the Indianapolis 500 presented by Verizon here on the Indianapolis Motor Speedway Radio Network. The 9 car of Scott Dixon drafted Alex Tagliani down the straightaway, made the pass in turn number 1. As we continue to keep our eye on a lot of these drivers, Dixon now trying to climb back in it as Dixon was running in 12th place. The move on Tagliani moves him to 11th. Dan Weldon runs in front of him as he is 10th. The top 10, Franchitti, Kanaan, Schechter, Andretti. Marco has now climbed into 4th place. As Hinch, here's a guy that we have basically not talked about this entire race, really not this entire month. Last year he didn't complete a single lap of this race, and now here's Marco Andretti, maybe poised to have a shot at winning this thing.
1: Marco right now is doing sort of what we saw Townsend Bell do last year, just be very consistent, sort of quiet off the radar, not doing anything spectacular, but not doing anything particularly poor, and he's just been running a really clean, consistent race, and right now he's looking really racy. He dispatched his teammate Ryan Hunter-Reay, who's fallen down a little bit now, down to 8th, and he's tracking down Tommy Schechter. I mean, just the whole Andretti team has had such a turnaround since this green flag flew.
0: Absolutely. Donald Davidson, you know, we're watching Elio Castroneves, who, of course, making a bid to become a four-time winner here today. He runs in fifth. Not all that surprising when you look at what he has done in terms of leading laps over his previous nine races. He's only led like 228 laps. He seems to exhibit great patience here at the Speedway.
2: Well, he's taken a lesson from Rick Mears, who did exactly the same thing. Rick Mears would sit on the pole, but he never led in the early stages, or typically would not, and he would just pace himself and be ready to be there at the finish. And Castroneves has just had a phenomenal record here, because there's only one race that he hasn't finished. So he's finished in the top 12, eight out of his nine starts. And while we're talking about winners, the first broadcast I ever heard was the fabulous 1960 race with the great battle between Jim Rathman and Roger Ward in 1960. That's 50 years ago today, and Jim Rathman is one of six people who were able to be alive to say, I won the Indianapolis 500 50 years ago. And Jim's not in the greatest of health, so if he's listening to the radio, thanks for being a hero, Jim Rathman.
0: Absolutely. Meantime, down on pit lane, a woman who's a hero to an awful lot of people, including Janet Guthrie. I talked to Monday night about Sarah Fisher. Nick Yeoman, unfortunately, Sarah Fisher's day has come to an end in the Dollar General car.
3: Sarah, what happened to the car that forced you to retire early?
4: Well, we got shoved up high. Yeah, there's just no room to pass here. And, you know, when you're running with rookies, it's really difficult to find space. And we were having some really, really good restarts. I mean, the Dollar General car was really on the ball gear-wise. There's just no room. And we got shoved up high in turn four and hit the wall with the right rear. So we broke right rear suspension, so we're done for the day.
3: That's Sarah Fisher.
0: So Sarah Fisher out of this one, of course, the driver, owner, one of four women in the field, Donald Davidson, and she is the first to retire.
2: Yeah, the other one, Danica Patrick is leading. Simona De Silvestro, who actually was the lady who actually was ahead for much of the race, she's back to 18th now, but she still is the highest running rookie.
0: Danica Patrick currently 14th on track. Simona Di Silvestro, as you mentioned, currently shown in 18th place. And Anna Beatriz, 21st place, a record four women in the field. You know, also, Baker, one thing I noticed about this event this year, perhaps as international as ever, 13 different countries represented on the grid today at Indy. Australia, Belgium, Brazil, Canada, Colombia, England, Japan, South Africa, and I just lost my screen, New Zealand, Scotland, Switzerland, United States, and Venezuela. 13 different countries represented by those 33 drivers today.
5: It's an international event, Mike. In fact, it's a worldwide event. Has been for years, but early on it was an American race, and all of a sudden we've got an international flavor. Now we're getting some activity coming into the pit area here.
0: Yep, so green flag stops are underway. Fourth round of pit stops for some of the guys out in front, including the nine of Scott Dixon. He's being followed by Mike Conway. It also looks like Graham Rahal is on pit lane. Mike Conway directly below us. The Dad's Root Beer crew goes to work. Graham Rahal in the quick trim car heads in as well. Let's go down to the south end of pit lane and Kevin Lee.
3: Scott Dixon is in, trying to work his way back up to the front after an issue in the pits when the front left was not properly attached early on. Four tires, less than 10 seconds. Dixon is back out.
0: EJ Vizo has completed his stop. Graham Rahal has completed his stop. The 34 of Mario Romancini in and out as well. As now Hinch starts to get crucial. You got to get in. You got to get out in a hurry.
1: This is coming to the phase of the race now where you really have to start positioning yourself for where you're going to be in those last 20 laps. You got to take your pit stops, your fuels, your tires, everything into consideration to make sure that you're where you need to be to really press for that good finish.
0: Dario Franchitti now beginning to stretch it out with 141. Laps complete. His lead over Tony Kanaan, 9.6 seconds. We'll keep our eye on stops as they continue. The green flag stops underway here at the Indianapolis Motor Speedway. Ryan Briscoe has taken over the lead as we continue to cycle through in our fourth round of pit stops. Second time today that we're pitting under green flag conditions. as the 12 of Will Power, who led earlier in this race, led for five laps, as he is on track now, on pit lane, I should say. It is Briscoe, Power, Castroneves, Bell, and Tagliani as it stands right now. As Kevin Lee, everyone now cycling through. What do you got on pit lane?
3: Will Power is in now. They had to push him back a little bit, so this is going to be a little longer than they wanted. He had a major problem earlier, leaving with the fuel hose still partially attached. This one's not going to be as costly, but it was a costly pit stop for Castroneves. Elio was running in fifth when he came in, and he stalled the car, so it took 19 seconds. Dario Franchitti had a smooth pit stop. The leader came in, 9 seconds in and out. He had no change. Franchitti is dealing with a loose condition and one understeer everywhere else. No chassis adjustment. Here comes Ryan Briscoe, also still in the chase. In fact, he is the leader after these pit stops. He'll cycle through and he won't be in the lead. Four tires for Briscoe. He's been dealing with an issue with a loose car. He wants more downforce. Briscoe is back out, so we'll get a sense of where things stand as he blends back into traffic. Here comes Kanaan down the main straightaway. So Franchitti obviously is already by. Marco Andretti in for an uneventful pit stop just a moment ago. No change to the chassis, however, they did slightly adjust through stagger. Ryan Hunter-Reay behind him came in one lap earlier in another uneventful stop. Let's go to Nick.
6: Yeah, the two cars we're watching here on the north end, Tony Kanaan and Thomas Schechter. Schechter in about four laps earlier, not as off sequence as once thought. A little slow on the left rear, he's back out on the track, and a lightning quick stop for Tony Kanaan, who still pursues the lead.
0: Yeah, we just watched Justin Wilson and Tony Kanaan go side by side as Justin Wilson got past TK. Not a fight for position as we continue to watch now. Everyone, we got a problem on the front straight. Car in the wall, it's one of the Penske cars. It is Ryan Briscoe. He had just completed his pit stop, and Briscoe has big problems with the right side of the car. Went to the inside after making hard contact on the outside. Now a tire and wheel comes loose. It will roll slowly behind the number six machine of Ryan Briscoe, who has had a difficult start to the 2010 season. Hinch, I didn't see it develop, but we can see where he made contact in turn number four before the car came across the track and then made light contact with the inside wall, then bouncing back outside again.
1: You got—I mean, look how far he ended up down the racetrack. He's nearly in turn one after hitting in turn four, so obviously a big hit. And we're looking at a replay now. It just looks like he understeered into the turn four wall, like you say. Just come out of pit lane, cold tires.
0: Just completed his stop.
1: Tough to call that. See. Could have been something going wrong. Could have been a tire going down, maybe.
0: He had given up the lead to make that stop, and now Ryan Briscoe's day, just like that, is over. It has been an unpredictable day for sure. A hot May afternoon here at the Indianapolis Motor Speedway, where the temperature is approaching 100 degrees ambient. The good news is Ryan Briscoe is okay. He will climb out of the battered Team Penske car just a few steps away from the Team Penske pit stall. So Ryan Briscoe is out of this race. We are under yellow for the seventh time of the afternoon at the Indianapolis Motor Speedway. Welcome back to our live broadcast of the Indianapolis 500, presented by Verizon on the Indianapolis Motor Speedway Radio Network. One of the three Team Penske entries out of the race, Ryan Briscoe. From Sydney, Australia, made contact in turn four. Car came to a stop finally, just shy of the entrance to turn number one. The best news is that Ryan is okay. The bad news is that car badly damaged, and he is done here at the Indianapolis Motor Speedway. Want to learn more about IndyCar? 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
3: Mario Andretti, your son Michael's team has struggled earlier this month, but boy, if there's a time to get good, this is the day, and they are getting good. Marco, after that stop, now shown second, what does he need to do from here on to try to win this race?
7: Well, obviously, maximize what he has under him, and so far, he has shown to have the best car outside of Dario's, and at this point, at least of the race, so we'll just see how it plays out the rest of the way. I know he has a lap car in front of him. I think if he can keep the pressure on, you know, perhaps. But, you know, we're really happy that a lot of the work that he was doing, he knew he couldn't sit on pole, so they spend a lot of time in race mode. And it looks to me like at least for the moment it's paying off.
8: And he has indicated he's got a very good race car guy, Marco, definitely the guy to watch at this point.
0: Well, it's always a pleasure to welcome to our broadcast booth on race day here at the Indianapolis Motor Speedway, Tim Manganiello. He's the chairman and the CEO of the BorgWarner Corporation. And once again, it's great to see you. We've got a super race day out there, and looking forward to you in just a while down there ready to present the biggest, best trophy in all of sports, in my opinion, the BorgWarner Trophy. Welcome back to Indy.
9: Well, thanks, Mike. Good to be here, as always.
0: You know, Elio Castroneves, this is a kind of an interesting situation, Tim, because it's a rare opportunity to be able to present the trophy to a four-time winner if, in fact, Elio can win today. But if he does win today, you're going to have an extra check for him.
9: That's right. As a back-to-back winner, if he wins, he will be a back-to-back from last year to this year.
0: Right.
9: And he'll win an extra $160,000 of prize money. And that money accumulated since the last time we had a back-to-back winner, which was also Elio.
0: He took your check too. Yeah.
9: So
0: that would be interesting. So Elio's got not just a little bit of fame riding on winning again, but an extra check as well.
9: Yeah. It's like an annual event, getting together with Penske and Castroneves almost.
0: Well, it's been an incredible run for those guys for sure. So, you know, Tim, we talk with you every year about this trophy, but, you know, you're one of the key players down there and perhaps the key player in Victory Lane because you literally present the BorgWarner Trophy to the winner. What's it like being down there when they roll that car into place? Because there are so few of you that are able to be right there and actually touch that car and that driver at the moment they're celebrating, perhaps for most of these drivers, the biggest moment in their life.
9: Well, it's something special. It's a real highlight of the year, and it's very exciting. You just can't describe the excitement. Last year, for example, when Elio rolled in, he was so emotional.
0: Absolutely.
9: With his victory.
0: Yeah.
9: Because of all the things he went through. And, you know, it's just you're caught up in the moment. You're part of the moment. And, you know, it's a thrill that you can't really describe. It just, you know, you're lucky to be there, and I'm excited to do it every year. You know, you see some interesting things in the years past. It got real crowded. In the last few years, they've thinned it out in victory up on the pedestal there.
0: Right.
9: And so it's wild. No matter how many people are there, it's just wild, and it's bedlam, and Jack Arude's there, and he's doing his thing, and I get the Queen there, and the Queen's there with, and I do the wreath. The Queen kisses the driver, then the milkman or the milk lady, you know, gives them the milk, and they drink it and spray it all over.
0: Yeah, you know, that's become the tradition lately for the milk to go everywhere. We're not exactly sure why that started, but do you duck or do you generally get soaked with
9: Well,
0: milk?
9: Well, I get soaked, but yeah. I used to, when I first started doing this is about, I've done this about 10 times now. I was wearing a blue blazer. I quit wearing the blue blazer. You can wreck a lot of blue blazers with stale milk.
0: Absolutely. Yeah, I was going to say on a warm day, about an hour later, they know you've been in Victory Lane.
9: When by the time I get back to the hotel, that blazer is pretty raunchy.
0: Well, Tim, you know,
9: especially on a weather like this.
0: On a day like that, exactly. Well, we can't tell you how much we appreciate BorgWarner and the continuation of just such a fabulous trophy and great tradition here at the Indianapolis Motor Speedway. And we always look forward to seeing you. I know you always look forward to getting to Victory Lane.
9: Thanks, Mike. Good to see you.
0: Welcome back to our live broadcast of the Indianapolis 500, presented by Verizon on the IMS Radio Network. Our thanks once again to Tim Manganiello, the chairman and chief executive officer of BorgWarner. He's the guy. He's going to be presenting the BorgWarner Trophy and the winner's wreath in, probably an hour or so, maybe an hour and 15 minutes. And the question is, who's he going to be presenting it to? Any number of drivers right now could be in Victory Lane. Dario Franchitti out in front has led 137 laps today. Marco Andretti, quiet but fast. And right now he is running second. Tony Kanaan third. Thomas Scheckter fourth. And Townsend Bell is fifth. What a great run for the Herbalife car. Let's go downstairs for an update on our pole sitter, Elio Castroneves. Kevin Lee?
6: Chances aren't real strong right now to see a four-time winner today. Castroneves was running fifth before he stalled the car coming out of the pits on this last stop. That dropped him to 15th. They came in on lap 51 two laps ago under this caution, changed tires, topped it off again. there's no way he can go the rest of the way unless we have three or four more crashes. But one thing that could happen is if he is a short fill the last time and it's under yellow, he might be able to pick up a lot of positions if everybody comes in at the same time. I'm hearing other teams talking about coming in and topping off, changing tires before the end of the stop, thinking along the same lines. Dave.
8: You know, Kevin, we've talked a great deal today about the heat and maybe a historic race here in terms of heat. We talked about the effects it's having on the cars, but boy, the spectators. As you look up into the stands here, you see people fanning themselves with programs, using sheets of paper, holding it up for some sort of makeshift shade. Any piece of exposed skin is just absolutely shining with perspiration. I am amazed that they are not carrying people out of here in droves in this blistering sunshine.
0: Well, Dave, I hope the same for you and for Nick and for Kevin on pit lane, because you guys are having to do it in fire suits just like all of these crew members in Hinch. Those are the guys that really deal with the heat in a big way.
1: And the drivers. I mean, these guys are out there. They are working very hard. I mean, it's not easy to drive around this speedway. It's very physically demanding, and you got your heart rate up around 140 beats a minute for 3 hours straight. These guys are locked in these, and girls are locked in these cars. It's very strenuous.
0: Kevin Lee, you've got Sam Schmidt right now. He's got Townsend Bell running in the top five.
6: It's a partnership with Chip Ganassi. Sam Townsend has been great so far today. How good is this car right now?
10: You know, the stars are aligning. We let him conservative the first half of the race. Conservative on pit stops, conservative on him. He's been dynamite on restarts. Our guys got it together that last pit stop, and I think we're ready to go. I mean, the next pit stop is going to make all the difference. And we went on Friday, and he's P5 right now, and my favorite number, 30, is the set of tires we're going to put on next time. So cross your fingers.
6: Wade Cunningham, by the way, won the Firestone Freedom 100 for Sam Schmidt, his fifth win in that race. Townsend Bell looking at his third straight top 10 here. He was fourth last year.
0: Soon to complete 155 at the line. They'll see the furled green flag. We'll go back to green flag racing next time around. Donald Davidson?
2: Well, Mike, a lot of surprises today. Would we have guessed coming in this morning that Elio Castroneves would not have led a single lap?
0: No.
2: And also the fact that Dario Franchitti, and I don't have the lap count, but I mean, he's dominated
0: 139 laps led today for Dario
2: out of Franchitti. 155. So, I mean, that is just phenomenal. Even if he stopped now, that would be one of the largest chunks of laps led by a driver. We were going to update on the rookies. At one time, five of them were running in consecutive positions. That's now changed. Simone de Silvestre is 15th and is the highest. That's another kind of a surprise, because usually we have a breakout rookie and one that sort of runs up in the top 10 and has a good finish. They've all been fairly well grouped together. And then among the ladies, Danica Patrick is running 12th at the moment. Simone de Silvestre is the leading rookie lady. And there was a slash in there that I couldn't verbalize. She's 15th. Mario Romancini is 17th. Anna Beatrice is 20th. Sebastian Saavedra is 21st. Takuma Sato is 22nd.
0: We're getting set to go back to green flag racing. We'll check in with Dave Wilson in a minute with Ryan Briscoe as Kristen Airey, the cars come to you in four.
11: In the north short chute, and a good start here for Dario Franchitti, about a 4 or 5 car length advantage over Marco Andretti. Tony Kanaan right on the rear of Marco Andretti. He's going to make the move for second.
0: Here comes Tony Kanaan. He'll go side by side with his former teammate. He's got the inside line, and he will grab second place, trying to chase down his good buddy Dario Franchitti. Jake Queries, they come to you in two.
12: Deja vu all over again as Tony Kanaan sets his sights on Dario Franchitti. But once again, Franchitti extends his way out from that green and white machine of Tony Kanaan there in the north end of the speedway.
13: There's a target on that machine, but nobody's been able to hit it for most of this day. Dario Franchitti already set sail all by his lonesome in the short chute in the north end.
11: About a 20-car length advantage for Franchitti over Tony Kanaan. Then another 10-car lengths to Marco Andretti. Then it's Thomas Schechter and Dan Weldon.
0: Boy, I tell you what, it's going to be tough to catch Dario Franchitti today. He is absolutely on rails. His best speed of the day, 224.287. And on that restart, he simply pulled away from the rest of the field. Let's get to Noel. We're going to try to go back in a few minutes to get an update from Dave Wilson and Ryan Briscoe. Paul Page, Dario Franchitti appears to be poised to win his second Indy 500 this afternoon.
13: Well, it certainly looks that way, but there's a lot of tactics being played here. This is down to one more pit stop. For some, depending on the yellows, as you look at the tactics,
14: It may be that some, including Elio Castroneves, who just dropped in at the end of that yellow, may be figuring on one more yellow and may be figuring on going the distance. Whatever it is, when we go to the next pit stop, because it's going to happen in the late 170s, early 180s, it's going to be a splash and go because it's not a full stop anyway. And Steve Horn, the master tactician who is handling Tony Kanaan, said it. This track gets looser and looser and looser as the day goes on. And with it being as hot as it is, who knows where this race ends up. I'm not willing to put Castroneves out of competition.
15: And I agree with you that so many scenarios could play out, and certainly if we have another extended yellow, that doing it on one more stop, and we saw Elio come in, but one guy that it looks like may not get the opportunity, we just talked to his team owner, Sam Schmidt. Townsend Bell is being black flagged for blocking Hinch, and it's the second time today we've seen a driver caught before. Well, actually, it's the third time today, but certainly Townsend Bell and Graham Rahal, we saw both of them here, and it's going to cost them dearly.
1: Yeah, we didn't see what which driver was he did block. Might have been Scott Dixon who's running. Oh, Ryan Hunter-Reay, we're being told, was the driver that he blocked. He's running ahead of him right now on track, but having just spoken to Sam, and he was running in the top five before this restart. It's, again, just shows you how quickly things can change here at Indianapolis.
15: So he's going to have to make the drive-through penalty as Dario Franchitti will complete 160 at the line, and he is absolutely flying as he has opened up a 2.3-second lead over Tony Kanaan, Paul Page.
14: Well, the other thing I think you've really got to keep an eye on is many of the guys running in the back who are also on that same kind of fuel strategy that they may go to the end. And with regard to Penske in particular, there's been a lot of changes in that team.
15: We got a problem in the north end. It appears to be Sebastian Saavedra. In fact, it's in the south end. Jake Queer, let's go to you.
12: Yeah, Sebastian Saavedra got loose in that short chute between 1 and 2. The rookie, who, of course, had his accident on bump day. He found out he made the field after Paul Tracy and Jay Howard had withdrawn their times. He was at Methodist Hospital undergoing an MRI on his back. He was running 21st. A nice solid day for Sebastian Saavedra for Brian Herta Autosports. But right now he sits in the car, the safety team already there. He got loose between 1 and 2. He made contact kind of on the backside first and as well on that right-hand side. And Sebastian Saavedra, as James Hinchcliffe says, it's almost exactly, it appears, as though the same visually as the accident he had during qualifying. But Sebastian Saavedra, I just saw some movement. That's the good news. And we'll await to find out if this young man is going to get out of the car on his own. Looks like he's moving around okay. And that safety team, of course, the best in the business for Sebastian Saavedra, who now hops out under his own power to the approval of these fans in the Southeast Vista.
15: And this is the yellow flag that could change everything. Paul, you just talked about it. Kevin Lee talked about it. We saw Elio Castroneves come in, duck in, just before we went back to green. Roger Penske, he's always thinking. And a couple other of these team owners and strategists down there, as you mentioned, Steve Horn, he's got Tony Kanaan in mind. This is going to play out very interesting.
14: Another thing with a pressure-filled final stop. They're all pressure-filled here, but the last one they're going to make in the Indy 500 is just enormous. The Penske team has undergone a lot of changes in the crew this year, and they brought some people in from their America Le Mans effort and even some people that helped them with the cars that have doors on them. And as a result of that, you got like Rick Reinemann, who has gotten Elio Castroneves to the front so many times, sitting up in turn two, spotting for him. It's a different team. That's maybe what we have seen with Will Power, because that's so un-Penske-like.
15: Elio Castroneves has won this race three times. He has run this race nine times and has only led a total of 228 laps. When we talked last week on IndyCar Weekly, Elio said the one thing that he learned from Rick Mears above all other things is to wait until the right time to go to the front. Is Elio lurking back in the field? We'll have to wait and see, and we'll know in under 38 laps here at the Indianapolis Motor Speedway.
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15: We are under caution for the single car incident involving Sebastian Saavedra. Ryan Briscoe, he had brought out the caution just a few laps earlier. He's with Dave Wilson.
16: Ryan, what happened out there?
17: Oh, it's just made a mistake, you know, leaving the pits on cold tires, got up in turn four marbles, and that was it. You know, the groove's getting pretty narrow, and as soon as you get out of it, that's it. But I just want to thank the whole team. You know, they've just been so strong all month long and so supportive, and, you know, it really is just an honor to drive for this team. But disappointed. Hopefully, one of my two teammates here can bring it home for us.
16: Do you see any weaknesses with Frank Keating? You think they got him?
17: Yeah, I mean, he's been running very fast. He's been out in front all day, though. So, you know, I really feel like if someone can beat him in the pits, he's going to struggle. He's going to find out what it's like back there.
16: Thanks, Ryan. Thanks a lot, Ryan Briscoe. Let's head to the pit area and Kevin Lee.
3: Stops here under yellow. This should be the last round of pit stops at the Indianapolis 500 for most. And Dario Franchitti, the leader, got in and out first. Marco Andretti was next, then Tony Kanaan, and then Dan Weldon got out fourth. Will Power just came in and topped up a little while ago. Elio Castroneves stayed out. He's still going to need more yellow. In my opinion, this one yellow is not going to be enough to get him to the finish.
8: Kevin, you mentioned Marco beating Kanaan out. Boy, it was by a whisker. Tony had to lock up the left front as Marco came shooting out of his pit stall to miss him. Very, very close to disaster for both of them. Let's go to Nick.
6: Well, two sets of instructions for Tony Kanaan. Before Tony Kanaan came in pit road, they said follow Dario Franchitti. If he stays out, go with him. If he comes in, go with him. And that's exactly what Kanaan did. It was a quick stop. And now the second set of instructions is to conserve fuel, Mike King. It looks like they got a long way to go, but Kanaan going to try to make it.
15: Conway, Wilson, Castroneves, Ray Hall, and Franchitti right now are your top five. Donald Davidson, do you recall the last time we had two Brits out in front?
2: Well, yeah, I was thinking that the people that are listening on Armed Forces, we can do better than that. We've got a Brits running first and second and a Scott running fifth with Dario Franchitti. Mike Conway, Justin Wilson running 1-2, Franchitti's fifth.
15: Elio Castro.
2: Dan Weldon is eighth.
15: Yeah, so they've got the field covered, at least half of it here up front. And as we mentioned, Paul Page, Elio Castroneves in third place right now. He is lurking.
13: And in fact, he's lurking. He's lurking behind Conway and Wilson, who are pretty far out on their fuel tanks.
15: That's right.
13: 25, 26 laps. Depending on what happens if there's another caution, that may have been a good call for them. But the guess is they're going to have to come in, and then there you go, Elio.
15: Yeah, Conway pitted 26 laps ago, Wilson 14 laps earlier. And Kevin Lee, as we get set to go back to green flag racing, do they really believe that they can do a 35-lap stint if this thing stays green? I mean, Elio Castroneves just made what could be his final stop, but do they really think they can go 35 on a single load of fuel?
3: Some are trying to go the rest of the way, especially those that just came in, and I think they'll make it. As far as Castroneves, he's going to need one long yellow or two short ones to go the rest of the way.
15: Well, here we go. 35 laps remain. It'll be 34 at the line. Mike Conway is out in front at the Indianapolis Motor Speedway. The young man from England being followed by one of his countrymen, Justin Wilson, who runs second. Two Dreyer and Reinbold racing cars out in front as they head to jQuery in two.
12: And they are single file. There goes Conway, then Wilson, Elio Castroneves, and Graham Rahal. Dario Franchitti sets his sight now on that number 30 machine, but those front three about 10 car lengths or so ahead of the fourth place machine.
13: Tony Kanaan, Marco Andretti hooked up in a pretty good battle. They'll go side by side into three. They have the car of Anna Beatrice running just in front of them. Kanaan takes the peak to her bottom side and tows Marco along with him.
11: That blue and yellow Dad's Root Beer. Mike Conway has the lead here at the Indianapolis Motor Speedway.
15: Tony Kanaan trying to make a move. Meantime, though, everyone chasing Conway. Elio Castroneves chasing Wilson. As we see now, Marco Andretti and Anna Beatrice running behind Tony Kanaan. They're really beginning to tighten up in turn number two.
12: And, you know, Mike Conway a year ago was a good story. He was right there towards the front until late in the race. But right now, he leads that pack, holding on to the lead in three.
13: Pulling Justin Wilson down that 5/8 of a mile back straight away. Ray has about a three-car length advantage over his teammate. Then Elio, then a good feed back to Graham Rahal, then Dario Franchitti trying to reel him in. Franchitti pulling away from TK again.
11: Still about a 3 to 4 car length advantage for Conway, then it's Wilson, then Castroneves, Rahal, and Franchitti about 5 spots away out of 4.
15: James Hinchcliffe, our driver analyst, we heard what Kevin Lee said, that the Penske guys are maybe banking on a yellow to keep Elio Castroneves out on track to the remainder of this event. Hinch, if it plays out the way the race has to this point, we'll see at least one more yellow flag.
1: Yeah, there's been a lot of on-track action, a lot of on-track incidents so far. We've already run 43 laps under caution, 8 separate instances, and right now, like you say, Elio's running there in third place, and he's probably content to be there right now in that traffic. He can save a little bit of fuel running behind these guys, and that's really what the name of the game is for him right now.
15: The top 10, Mike Conway out of the Dreyer and Reinbold Racing Stable, the Dad's Root Beer car out in front. Justin Wilson, another Dreyer and Reinbold car located right here in Indianapolis, and the Z-Lines Furniture Designs car runs second. Elio Castroneves, Team Penske, 16 times they're looking to put a car in victory lane. They've already done it 15. 16 times they put a car on pole here. Elio trying to become a 4-time winner. He is currently third. Graham Rahal, the son of 86 winner, Bobby Rahal. He has fought back all day long, fought an ill-handling car in his first stint, fought a black flag penalty that put him towards the back, in fact, almost put him a lap down. Graham Rahal runs fourth. Dario Franchitti, who has led 146 laps here today, Mark James, he is currently fifth, already in front of you.
13: Dario Franchitti already back into the main straightaway. Mike is setting a blistering pace as Mike Conway heads toward turn one.
15: So Dario Franchitti tries to pull up on Graham Rahal, and now Jake Query, the top five, they're beginning to pull away from Tony Kanaan, who's sixth.
12: You know what's funny is Justin Wilson told me on Thursday, if I can just be there in position the last 25 laps in the top 10, we'll see what happens. I'll be darned if he's not there right now behind Mike Conway heading into 3.
13: Setting up for turn number 3, a battle for third is shaping up a bit. That's Elio Castroneves towing the number 30 machine of Graham Rahal around the racetrack. They've already exited 3 and setting up for 4.
11: And you know what's interesting, guys, here as the sun peaks out, it got cloudy and the wind is blowing due north down the straightaway here at the Indianapolis Motor Speedway.
15: Mike Conway is still out in front. 171 laps are being shown complete. How will the final 29 laps of the Indy 500 play out? Who will wind up in victory lane drinking the milk? We're going to take our final break and then we'll come back commercial free to the checkered flag here at the Indianapolis Motor Speedway. Hey, attention Indy Downforce and IndyCar Nation members. Your code word for the 2010 Indianapolis 500 is Brickyard. 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You'll receive 400 points. Again, the code word is Brickyard, and it's great to have you with us on our IMS radio network broadcast of the Indianapolis 500 presented by Verizon. Well, how's this thing going to play out? Here's the good news. We are with you for the final 25 laps, commercial free, until we see the driver that's going to win this thing take the twin checkers here just below us. Mike Conway has gone 36 laps, James Hinchcliffe, on this load of fuel, but let's keep in mind that he has done that with the aid of a couple of caution flags that probably gave him an extra, what, 6 or 8 laps out there?
1: Something like that, and this is the sort of information that the number 3 crew, the Castroneves crew, is going to be looking at to try and see how long Conway can stretch this out so they know how long his tank could potentially last to get him to the end. They're still going to need one more caution.
15: Okay, we need to pause 10 seconds for station identification. This is your home for the greatest spectacle in racing. This is the Indianapolis Motor Speedway Radio Network. Commercial free to the checkered flag here at the Indianapolis Motor Speedway. Mike King and the entire IMS Radio Network crew, the final 23 laps of the 2010 Indianapolis 500-mile race. We thought rain might be an issue. It has not. In fact, it has been the heat. And as we heard Ryan Briscoe a little bit earlier, Paul Page, talk about the line, the groove has just shrunk more and more and more as it's gotten hotter and hotter and hotter. You have to be on your marks every lap here in these final 23.
13: And it's going to continue to do that. Let's look at something here. Elio Castroneves and Rahal, both absolutely absent any yellow, are now going to have to stop. That's going to put the race... Conway's on his way into the pits,
1: yep.
13: But that's going to put Franchitti, Andretti, Kanaan, Weldon, and Scheckter, eventually the leaders of this race, absent in yellow.
15: So as we see Mike Conway on pit lane, he led, Mike Conway led 15 laps, but now his chance of winning, unless everyone else needs to stop, may have gone away right here. It will all hinge on whether or not we get another yellow flag. Dave Argabright, Marco Andretti, right now running fifth place. We heard from Mario a little bit earlier. He thinks that Marco might be in position to win this thing.
8: Indeed, Mike, but some friction between Marco and his crew. He is running flat out to try to assert himself in this race, yet his crew is pleading with him on the radio to back off to conserve fuel. They say it is the only way that he can finish this race. We will see who wins out in the struggle of wills.
16: I'm in front of the Aclaran Emergency Medical Center with Sebastian Savager. Sorry to see you here. What happened, Sebastian?
18: Very disappointed. Something we were not expecting. We had a strategy, and my main goal was just to finish the race. I was not focusing too much on the position. I knew that we were doing a good job as a rookie. I just wanted to clear this race, this amazing experience. The complete William Brass crew did an incredible job putting this car together, and I'm just very disappointed for my guys. I don't know what happened, actually. I'm trying to still to figure out. We were battling with some understeer during the complete race, but I came to that corner with some turbulence from the car in front of me. The car just wiggled and just lost it. I was never expecting the rear to come.
16: Next year, Sebastian. Sebastian Savager right there, disappointed young man. Let's check in with Kevin Lee.
3: If this race stays green, Dario Franchitti, who has dominated much of the day, is in control. He's running fifth right now, fourth make that right now, and he's 2 or 3 seconds in front of Tony Kanaan. He's fine on fuel. They've told him to save a little bit, but they said he's making his number. He can go the rest of the way. Everybody in front of him cannot.
15: Well, if he goes the rest of the way, Paul Page, that would be a 37-lap stint with the final 23 laps under a green flag condition. I think it's going to be very close for Dario.
14: Well, it's going to be something that's going to get everybody's heart stopping. In the last lap, Tony Kanaan went around Marco Andretti into fifth. That's the theoretical second once we lose Wilson, Castroneves, and Ray Hall absent a yellow. So now you're looking at a finish that is Franchitti, Kanaan, and Marco.
15: So right now on track, it is Justin Wilson out in front. He took over the lead when his teammate Mike Conway had to duck in for fuel and four new Firestone Firehawks. Elio Castroneves pitted 26 laps earlier, so we're going to have to see Elio Castroneves on pit lane sometime in the near future. Graham Rahal, the same story. And as you heard, Dario Franchitti and Tony Kanaan right now could be battling it out for the win. And just as we heard Dave Argabright telling us, Hinch, that they were pleading with him, his crew pleading with him to save fuel. He let Tony Kanaan by, or TK got by. It was obvious he was not going to continue racing him that hard.
1: Well, it's, you know, the old saying, the old cliche, to finish first, your first must finish. If he's going to run there flat out, he's going to run out of fuel, and that's just not what you need. So it was a wise move of him to maybe back off a little bit, even if that did let TK get by.
15: Go to shophonda.com to sign up for your chance to start the Indy Grand Prix of Sonoma in the IZOD IndyCar two-seater driven by Mario Andretti. Official rules at shophonda.com. 183 laps are complete for your leaders. Here's your full field rundown. Justin Wilson, he needs a pit stop soon. He's been out there for 32 laps on this load of fuel. But Justin Wilson right now, that Z-Lines Furniture Designs car is out in front. Elio Castroneves, our pole sitter, runs second. Graham Rahal, what a fighter today as he is back to third. Dario Franchitti is fourth. Tony Kanaan, who started 33rd, is fifth and could be in one of the catbird seats in the final laps of this one. Marco Andretti, he has had a great day and he is currently sixth, being told to save fuel. Dan Weldon, the former winner, is seventh. Ryan Hunter-Reay is eighth. Thomas Schechter is ninth. And Scott Dixon, another former winner, is 10th. Townsend Bell has had a great day, but a late penalty cost him. He's 11th. Alex Lloyd, a good day. He is 12th. Danica Patrick, who started back in the pack, is currently 13th. Alex Tagliani started strong but is faded. He's 14th. Ed Carpenter ran much of the day in the top five. He is 15th. Will Power, 16th. Mario Romancini, 17th. Simona Di Silvestro is 18th. Mike Conway is 19th. Anna Beatrice is 20th. All of those cars are on the lead lap. Takuma Sato, 21st in the lap down. Bertrand Baguette, 22nd. Sebastian Saavedra just went out of the race, a single car incident. Same story for 24th place, Ryan Briscoe. EJ Vizo out. Sarah Fisher out. Vitor Mira out. Hideki Muto. Rafa Matos, who is 29th, is out. John Andretti out in 30th place. Mario Marias out in 31st. Bruno Junqueira out in 32nd. Davey Hamilton only completed 1.5 turns before he was knocked out here in the first lap. at the Indianapolis Motor Speedway. So Davey will be credited with a 33rd place finish. Justin Wilson continues to run out in front. Elio Castroneves is second. Graham Rahal is third. Wilson last time by 220 plus miles an hour. Hinch, if you're Justin Wilson and you know you got to come in, how difficult is it to know that you're out there, you're out in front, but that final stop is going to cost you really any chance?
1: I think Wilson's pretty realistic about the position he's in right now. He's probably enjoying his time at the front of the field, enjoying running in some clean air and just getting to sort of take in the atmosphere around Indy. But realistically, he knows, caution or not, he is not going to win this race, unfortunately.
15: First laps he's ever led here at the Indianapolis Motor Speedway. A talented driver for sure. Dave gave Dale Coyne his first win last year. In 25 years as a team owner, Dale Coyne had never won a race until last year. And then, of course, the move in 2010 from Dale Coyne Racing to Dreyer Reinbold Racing. And boy, Dennis Reinbold and Robbie Buell love the guy. Go to shophonda.com to sign up for your chance to start the Indy Grand Prix of Sonoma in the Izod IndyCar two-seater driven by Mario Andretti. Official rules at shophonda.com. Okay, Donald Davidson, your take at this point as we are closing in on the final 10 laps of this race. Justin Wilson out in front with 187 complete.
2: Well, the British Isles have done very well today,
15: yes,
2: and
15: they
2: I
15: have.
2: Never expected to see Mike Conway maybe lead under pit stop shuffles, but certainly not under green conditions. And would if you were to hear the statement, well, it's late in the race and team cars are running 1-2, you wouldn't have expected to be dry in Reinbold, but they've put on a terrific show today.
15: By the way, Justin Wilson, Paul Page, has now done 36 laps, soon to be 37 on this load of fuel.
13: I'm guessing he's done. I'm guessing within two laps he has got to be here.
15: Anna Beatriz on pit lane for the final time, so Anna obviously couldn't make it to the end. We're watching Dan Weldon try to chase down Marco Andretti. Last time by Marco Andretti. Let's see if he's saving any fuel there. Hinch, 217.522 to Justin Wilson's 221+.
1: I think that pretty much spells it out right there. He's
15: does.
1: Doing what he's told, but now he's got Weldon on his tail, and Weldon's had a really good run running in seventh place right now. He started in 18th, but he's having a pretty strong run for Panther. He knows that a couple of the guys in front of him are still going to have to pit, so he's sitting in a good position for a good finish.
15: Well, you made the call there, Paul Page, as both Justin Wilson and Graham Rahal now head to pit lane for the final time. But Justin Wilson's opportunity to win here at the Indianapolis Motor Speedway. Dave Argabright, looks like it'll go away right here as Justin Wilson is in.
3: Indeed, Mike, his crew waiting. The car, the red and black 22, rolls to a stop up on Jack's. Tires are changed. Fuel nozzle is engaged. Tires back over the wall. He is down and gone. Kevin Lee. Graham Rahal's had a pretty good day considering where it started. A very loose race car, and he's worked his way back up into the top 10. They are going to change tires. At one point, they discussed whether to change them or not. Instead, they did decide to change them, and he's being held. This has taken a little while longer, so an extra long stop for Graham Rahal. He is way with no changes on the car.
15: Scott Dixon just went to eighth place in turn number one as he got under Ryan Hunter-Reay. Go to shophonda.com to sign up for your chance to start the Indy Grand Prix of Sonoma in the Izod IndyCar two-seater driven by Mario Andretti. Official rules at shophonda.com. Who is your leader? How about Elio Castroneves? He is out in front, our pole sitter, with an opportunity to join the most elite company in the four-time winners club here at the Indianapolis Motor Speedway. The question at this point is Jerry Baker, can he make it on fuel? Has Roger Penske once again played the strategy to perfection?
5: Well, if he has, he's a magician, because Elio is now on his 36th lap. What are we seeing generally? 36, 37, 38? That's about it. So I just don't see it happening.
15: Let's go downstairs to Kevin Lee. Kevin?
3: Elio Castroneves is not going to make it. He's going to come in this next lap. Tires are out. Maybe just as a marker, we'll see if they change tires. But Castroneves is not going to get there. So Dario Franchitti is in position to win his second Indianapolis 500.
15: So Dario Franchitti is Paul Page. We talked about a few laps earlier. It could come down to him and Tony Kanaan and Dan Weldon, who is very quick right now. So as Castroneves is going to have to duck onto pit lane, Dario Franchitti runs second. Then you've got Tony Kanaan, who is third. So here comes Elio Castroneves. Our pole sitter is on pit lane. He is on the brakes heavy and Hinch. Well, he came in hot. He had to hit the brakes hard as we saw a lot of tire smoke there before he hit the timing line.
1: He's trying to get every ounce out of this pit stop. He does not want it to take one-tenth of a second longer than it needs to. He needs to get back out on track. I know this is the Indy 500 race, but there's still a championship to consider.
15: Absolutely.
1: He needs every position. position for every point that he can get.
15: Let's go to Kevin Lee.
3: Here comes Elio Castroneves. He's going to need a miracle to win the fourth one here today. They asked him if he was coming down. Do you want to change guys? He said, no, let's go for it. Then he said, you know what, we better change him. They did change him before, and Elio was back out in under 8 seconds.
15: Yeah, really nothing to lose at that point, hence changing tires, because it takes just about as long, and actually takes less time to change the tires than it does to fuel the car. Of course, he only needed a splash of fuel.
1: He probably considered the lockup that he got coming into pit lane, flat spotted those tires, yep. And better safe than sorry.
15: Yeah, Dave Argerbright, an update on Marco Andretti.
3: Marco Andretti being told again on the radio he's got to slow down. He cannot make it at this pace. In his pit, 2, 4, 6, 8, 9 people hovering around the computers furiously calculating his mileage. Can he make it? That is a very big question mark.
15: Last time by, Marco Andretti did a lap at 205 miles an hour. So Marco Andretti trying to do everything he can to save fuel. Dario Franchitti is out in front. Tony Kanaan runs second. Dan Weldon is third. The difference, 1.4 seconds. Go to shophonda.com. Sign up for your chance to start the Indy Grand Prix of Sonoma in the Izod IndyCar two-seater driven by Mario Andretti. Official rules at shophonda.com. Very quickly, Nick Yeoman.
6: Well, they may be telling Marco Andretti to conserve fuel, but the Tony Kanaan and the 7-Eleven crew, they're telling their driver to push hard, and as soon as I say that, one of the crew members picks up the fuel hose, and they're anticipating Kanaan if he can't go.
15: So as we keep our eyes on the guys out in front, it looks like Alex Lloyd going to make a move on Ryan Hunter-Reay. This is the battle for sixth place as they head to you, Jake Query, in turn number two.
12: As we await here, and now moving to the outside, actually Will Power, then it was Baguette, and right now Tony Kanaan moving in on Dario Franchitti.
15: Okay, on the front straight, Tony Kanaan as Dario Franchitti now pulls up on Simona's Di Silvestro's rear wing. Tony Kanaan, lap traffic could be a big factor here, Jake Query, in turn number two.
12: And this crowd goes wild as Dario Franchitti closes in on Simona Di Silvestro, but Tony Kanaan is right there. Four car lengths back for TK. He tries to make the move all the way to the front.
13: Dario goes to the bottom side of Simona Di Silvestro. The 34 machine runs just in front of him. Tony Kanaan now has to work on Di Silvestro at the setup of four.
1: This is a TK crowd here in turn number four, but now Franchitti has some space, and Kanaan is heading to pit row. His chance to win the 94th 500 is done.
15: Nick Yeoman, we thought he might have a chance, but he's having to come in for a splash of fuel. Nick?
6: Oh, Lady Luck not shining on Tony Kanaan. Again, a gas and go. He is quickly down and away, but it looks like the chance to win is gone for Kanaan.
15: So the question is, does Dario Franchitti have enough fuel to finish this race? He pitted 33 laps earlier. The same for Weldon. The same for Andretti. Paul Page, all three of these guys are in the same boat. Andretti, we know, has been conserving some fuel here.
13: But I think the answer is yes. I think they can make it to now four remaining laps, a little less than that, to get to the checkered flag in 500 miles at Indianapolis.
15: Mark James, what a shame for Tony Kanaan as he is unable to pull off perhaps the greatest drive in Indy 500 history. We keep our eye on Dario Franchitti as he will make his way to turn number two. But Mark James, what a day it has been. Franchitti, a quiet month for the 2007 Indy 500 winner, the two-time Izod IndyCar Series champion. This day, though, has belonged to him as he has already led 152 of 197 laps.
13: Yeah, that's dominance, no doubt about that. Dario Franchitti has been the man almost since the drop of the green flag, but a couple of great stories in addition to the run of Tony Kanaan. How about Dan Weldon? He's also given Panther a much-needed boost of confidence here as he's poised to finish runner-up at the Indianapolis 500.
1: A dominant performance in Dario Franchitti. Right now, Mike King is out for a Sunday cruise trying to win his second 500-mile race.
15: So we keep our eye out for Dario Franchitti. Guys, tell me where he is, because right now I'm looking for him. There he is, Dario Franchitti. Jake Query in front of you in two.
12: Dario Franchitti told me that after qualifying, he was still shaking at 7 o'clock that night. He might be shaking in a couple hours tonight as well, Mark James.
13: Dario Franchitti setting up for turn number three. A couple of the cars giving chase, including the number 30 of Graham Rahal. He, of course, off the pace. Quite a distance back to Dan Weldon. Dario Franchitti in front of Chris Denari.
1: Yeah, he is surrounded by lap traffic. Dario Franchitti down the front straightaway. Graham Rahal will pass him.
11: but Dario Franchitti in control here in Indianapolis.
15: I don't know if he's in control. He's getting past, saving a lot of fuel right now as Dario Franchitti. The white flag is out, Jake Query. He's heading to two. Problem, Mike. Mark James, a problem in turn number three.
13: Can't ID the cars because they're well past me. We were looking back for the leader, but heavy carnage in the north end. A car hit the wall hard in the north end between three and four. It comes to the rest to the inside.
15: So it looks like it is car number 24, Mike Conway, the dad's root beer car, and Ryan Hunter-Reay, Mark James, a two-car incident. And this is going to mean that Dario Franchitti will, in fact, win his second Indy 500. A shame it has to end this way, Mark. But as we mentioned, dominance. But right now our concern are the two cars that are involved in the two drivers, Ryan Hunter-Reay and Mike Conway.
13: Safety crew already on the scene, Mike, attending to the two drivers, Ryan Hunter-Reay and Mike Conway, and the leader, Dario Franchitti, in front of Chris Denary.
11: Dario Franchitti for the final time, just ahead of Dan Weldon, Mike King. He's ready to join some elite company, a multiple winner here in Indy.
15: Well, he had slowed down on the previous lap. We'll never know if, in fact, he was going to have enough fuel to complete this one under green, but it doesn't matter. The twin checkers are out. Dario Franchitti is a two-time winner of the Indianapolis 500-mile race. Kevin Lee.
3: Ashley Judd is on top of the pit road. She has watched her husband win the Indianapolis 500 for the second time. Chip Ganassi and Barry Wanzer called this race. It was close. Franchitti kept asking, where is everyone else on track? They were telling him to cruise, slow down. He was asking about where Dan Weldon is, and now he has stopped on track, apparently running out of fuel, but it does not matter because Dario Franchitti has won the Indianapolis 500 for the second time. Chip Ganassi is a car owner for the third time, headed to victory lane. He's getting a hug from his dad, Floyd Ganassi, who was so instrumental in getting him started in IndyCar racing. Chip, congratulations. Wow.
16: Pretty big. It's a hot day out here. Thank God that milk's cold.
3: How close was it to making it all the way?
16: Very.
3: That's Chip Ganassi headed to victory.

0: He made contact with the catch fence. Boy, that was a scary incident indeed. Mike Conway's tub, what was left of it, Mark James, came to a stop in the north chute, but that was a big, big hit in the north end, and we can only hope that Mike Conway is okay.
1: Obviously a lengthy cleanup. Fortunately, it comes at the end of the race, but the Hamato safety crew on the scene immediately, almost as the cars were coming to a stop, and the rear end of the car, which came dislodged against the catch fence, the rear end of that car lying up against the outside retaining wall in the short chute in the north end. By the time the rest of the car came to rest and the car of Ryan Hunter-Reay came to rest, they did so at the bottom of the racetrack, out of our view at the entrance to turn number four.
0: Well, we asked you a few minutes ago, Donald, about Brits going 1-2. Well, they just finished this race 1-2-3. Franchitti, Weldon, and Lloyd. What? Alex Lloyd is shown finishing third. That. What an amazing run he gave. The Dale Coyne Racing Machine was passing cars in the late going, and it is Franchitti, the Scotsman, winning, and two Englishmen, Dan Weldon and Alex Lloyd, finishing second and third here today.
2: That's unbelievable. Scott Dixon is fourth, and Danica Patrick is fifth. What happened to the last lap that we weren't paying attention to? There was some real shuffling there.
0: Unbelievable.
2: 1-2-3 for the British Isles. That's amazing.
0: And what a great finish this turns out to be for Danica Patrick, who had just a terrible month, didn't run in the top 10 all day. Until the end of the race, it looks like Dan Weldon has run out of fuel. Let's go downstairs. Dave Argabright.
3: Dale Coyne, you got to be tickled to death. Alex Lloyd, what a ride to third place.
4: Wow, you know, there's 4 million Scots out there watching this today. And, you know, we were sitting there 12th, and we knew we were going to be – we had a strong car. We had a lot of things to fix it. And to come here at the end and fourth or third, you know, he ran out of fuel, but I don't know what the ruling on that. Scoreboard says third right now. Alex did a great job. I mean, last stint was fantastic. He was saving fuel and still passing cars.
3: They say third, and these guys aren't going to give it back. How about that?
0: My goodness, what a convoluted finish this turned out to be. And, you know, Paul Page, as we watched Dario Franchitti come past us to take the white flag, it almost appeared that he was completely out of the gas, looking to see how far the competition was behind him. He probably didn't cross the line doing better than 180, maybe 190 miles an hour. If it had not been for this two-car incident in the north end, more than likely Dario Franchitti would have run out of fuel before he got to the twin checkers.
5: I for sure am going to be back there when they pump that car out. But as Dario came down the pit road under power, he pulled up just before the turn into the winner's circle and then gassed it and spun the tires as kind of a final statement. Don't question this. I'm here with fuel.
0: My goodness, what a finish here. And certainly, once again, as the Homatro safety crew tends to both Ryan Hunter-Reay and Mike Conway, we will try to get you an update on their condition. And Mark James, let us know if you see those drivers when they emerge from their cars. Kevin Lee, let's go downstairs to you on pit lane.
6: Dario Franchitti has arrived at victory lane. His wife, Ashley Judd, is at the front of the car. He still sits in the cockpit. The wreath is nearby. The milk is nearby as well. Franchitti will emerge from the car momentarily as he receives a hug from Chip Ganassi as a two-time winner, the 17th to win this race more than once at the world's greatest race course.
0: How about this? Dario Franchitti, who made his return to the Izod IndyCar Series a year ago after a year away to run stock cars, won the championship in the series last year and now has returned to Indianapolis, where he sits in victory lane sipping the milk. To Dave Wilson.
7: Well, we're down here with Scott Dixon. Scotty, a fourth-place finisher. Teammate wins the whole thing. What an unbelievable finish to that. What was it look like from your side?
8: Yeah, for me, it was, not much of an exciting race. You know, it was kind of sitting in the back of the pack, you know, after we had a pit stop problem there. We just never really regained. We slowly picked off cars as it went on. You know, if it was maybe a 600 or 700-mile race, we would have been looking pretty decent. But, you know, huge day for the team. You know, it was fantastic. Fantastic job by Dario. He got lucky there, I think, on the yellow because we were looking pretty good. But, you know, you got to give the guy credit. He led a lot of laps and definitely worked at it.
7: Thanks a bunch. Scott Dixon right there, your fourth-place finisher, right down to Dave Argabright.
3: Alex Lloyd, you just can't stop smiling. Third place. Now, this one was not an easy third, buddy. This was a dogfight all the way. This has got to feel like a little bit of relief also.
9: Yeah, I mean, I was driving as aggressively as I could, but also as trying to keep that fine line between aggression and patience and not stick it in the fence. And we had a great car, and it was that allowed me to be patient. You know, we had some great strategy. Boys did a great job in the pits. You know, it's one of those days we said beforehand, we know we've got a good car. We know that where we qualified wasn't where we deserved to be based on speed. So, you know, we figured we'll keep digging. We'll keep working. We'll be patient. And the race will come to us. And it did. And everybody did a perfect job. Nobody made any mistakes. And the Boy Scouts guys are here in third place. And that's, you know, that's amazing. We knew it was possible, but this is maybe even better than we could ever have dreamed of. So we're very happy.
3: I got to tell you, Alex, third place here pays pretty good. I'm sure they already told you that. Let's go to Kevin Lee.
6: Dario Franchitti has emerged from the car. He still stands in the cockpit. The wreath is around his neck. He has chugged the milk, dripping it all down the front of his driver's suit, which is going to be a prized possession. And Dario Franchitti is just coming to grips with winning the Indianapolis 500 for a second time.
0: My goodness. For Dario Franchitti, what a year and a handful of months it has been since he made his return to open-wheel racing. And now Dario Franchitti once again stamping his card as one of the all-time greats in open-wheel racing. Said that he, well, not just said, we saw visual evidence. He spent some time in Parnelli Jones Museum before the month of May, sat in the car that Jim Clark ran here at the Indianapolis Motor Speedway. Donald, he talked about how, so he actually cried when he was given the opportunity to sit in that car. Dario pays great reverence to the Indianapolis Motor Speedway and certainly his Scottish heritage, but a huge win for Dario here.
2: All right, I'm going to tell a story now that I haven't told on the air that I don't think has ever made it to the air, and that it is at the end of the 2007 season. He came to the banquet, which was here on the infield, right behind the tower where we are right now. And when the ceremonies were over and the band started, it was pretty loud, he came outside, as did several other people, and it was starting to turn dark. And he came out carrying the trophy, and he went over to the tower and where the yellow shirts were. And he said, would you mind if I just walk out there to the victory lane? And so they said, sure. Okay, so, and he said, can I leave this here? And he put down the trophy, and he walked out in the dark, and he said, I don't know, because I'm going to run NASCAR, and I don't know when I'll be back here again, and I want to savor what I wasn't able to savor in May. And he went out in the dark by himself, and he stayed there for about 15 minutes.
0: Wow, that's a great story. And certainly, he is going to savor this one. No rain today at the Indianapolis Motor Speedway. Dario Franchitti, bone dry, except for the milk, Kevin Lee, that you said he dripped down the front of that red fire suit with a target on the chest. Let's go to victory lane. Kevin Lee has our winner, Dario Franchitti.
6: Dario, you're in rare air now, the 17th to win this race more than one time. How did you get it done?
10: I got to thank the Team Target for just giving me a really good car today. You know, from the first lap when I passed both Will and Elio, I thought this brings pretty good. In every restart, I was able to gap them. Had some problem with lap cars, but I think everybody was today. It was so hot out there. To find grip anywhere was tough, and it was all going well until we had to make some fuel mileage at the end, and I was just concerned about how much TK was saving, because I know he's pretty good at that, and I wanted to know the gap, and we got that yellow there, but we had enough to drive all the way around to victory lane, so there was plenty in the tank of the Target car here, so yeah, just delighted to win it once is an absolute privilege. Twice is I'm spoiled now. I'm absolutely spoiled.
6: So if it stayed green, you were okay to go to the finish?
10: Oh, hell yeah. Absolutely, yeah. We'd been cruising, and as I say, it drove all the way around. I did a burnout, I revved it up, all that stuff, and it still made it, so we were good.
6: You left in 2007. It seemed your IndyCar career was done. You had accomplished all there was to accomplish, a championship in Indianapolis 500. Did you ever dream another one was still on your horizon?
10: No, I didn't. When Chip asked me to come back and drive for the Target team, I thought, well, I know it's good stuff. I just watched Scott dominate this race in 2008 and the championship. So I wondered if I could get it done again, you know, either the championship or whatever, or even compete with Scott on the same level. So to win the championship and then now come away with an Indy 500, it's pretty cool.
6: Congratulations. Enjoy.
10: Thank you very much.
6: Dario Franchitti, now a two-time winner of the Indianapolis 500. Dave.
3: Danica Patrick getting an emotional hug from Michael Andretti. A crowd of well-wishers chanting Danica right behind us. Boy, after a tough month, you guys really, your whole team really acquitted itself today. Everybody, including you, moved forward all day long. Tell me a little bit about it.
11: Well, you know, first, congrats to Dario. He's a good friend. Good to see him up in victory circle. But you know what? That's the strength of this team, is that not only the GoDaddy car got up front, but every other car got towards the front. And You know, I knew that this was one of our big strengths here is the race, the strategy, the stops. And sure enough, my pit stops were awesome, and my strategy is what got me into the top five.
3: Well, you were patient to wait with me here. Thank you. Let's go back to Kevin Lee.
6: Scott Dixon has just arrived in victory lane. A hug for his teammate and a great run for Dixon considering the way it was going. And Ashley Judd is here as well. Second time around. This time you're not drenched. Maybe drenched with sweat as we all are.
11: I am as wet today as I was in 2007.
6: Congratulations. What is this feeling like getting to enjoy it a second time?
11: It feels fantastic, and I think it will ultimately take some time for it to truly settle in and to grasp and process the magnitude of the win. I was thinking that the great Jim Clark, he didn't even win here twice, and now Dario has. JC should have won his first time, but something happened. But anyway, the car was just in a league of its own today. It was obviously the class of the field, and it was really gratifying for me as someone who loves a racing driver to see him have such excellence under him and for the pit stops to be flawless. It felt really rewarding and special. And it was, of course, such an unusual race. It did not shuffle out the way one would have expected with Power and Briscoe and some of the other people who were so fast all month not really being there at the end. And, of course, Dario was looking for some speed earlier, but, boy, it came together for him at the right time.
6: So many twists. The final turn goes to Dario Franchitti. Congratulations.
11: Thanks very much.
3: Dave. Marco Andretti debriefing with Mario here. Boy, what a wild finish. It looked like you weren't going to make it, and then the caution. Do you have a firm idea, Marco, of where they've officially scored you?
12: All I can say is it better be third. I'm talking on the radio saying good job to my crew, and all of a sudden they're scoring a six, and people are flying by me under yellow, which that's a pretty well-written rule. You're not allowed to do that.
3: You know, it was such a struggle toward the end, conserving fuel yet trying to race. That must have been a very difficult period for you.
12: Yeah, it's frustrating, you know, when they're saying don't even worry about the competition around you and you're staring at the lead of the Indy 500, but you got to back off. It's really frustrating. I mean, good job to Dario. He's always the king of saving fuel, so we need to take some notes, I guess.
3: I'll tell you what, you're smiling. You had a great run and a great day. Congratulations.
12: Yeah, thanks.
0: So we are standing by to talk to Dan Weldon, who winds up second. At least that's the way that he's being shown scored right now. And certainly, hence, Marco Andretti has a legitimate beef. If, in fact, some drivers got past him after the track had gone yellow, that's a no-no.
13: You know, we've seen on ovals before that sort of fine line between when the yellow was thrown and where guys were on the racetrack. So the timing and scoring lines aren't always in the best place to see that. And so Marco's got a legitimate point, but I'm sure that Race Control will take a good look at the video footage and they'll put everybody where they deserve to be.
0: The top 10 right now, as we see, and of course this is unofficial, but Dario Franchitti, no denying that he is the race winner. Dan Weldon shown finishing second, Alex Lloyd third, Scott Dixon fourth, Danica Patrick fifth, Marco Andretti sixth, but he believes that he was passed by at least three cars because Marco said he'd better be third. Justin Wilson winds up seventh. What a run today for Justin Wilson. Will Power eighth. Elio Castroneves ninth. Alex Tagliani tenth. A disappointing day for Tag at best, who had a fast car, blistering fast all month long, just was unable to really find his groove here on race day. An update from the Infield Care Center, Dave Wilson.
7: Well, we're here at the Clarion Emergency Medical Center. Mike Conway is being flown due to the traffic to Methodist Hospital. He has an orthopedic injury to his right leg. So we are keep our thoughts and our prayers on Mike Conway.
0: Well, that is a shame, but certainly... the severity of that crash, Jerry Baker, if he comes away with a fracture to the lower extremities, he's probably going to consider himself very lucky when he watches the replay.
14: Well, it's a frightening replay, Mike, and we should say something about the Indianapolis Motor Speedway. And Hinch, as a driver, I'm sure you'd appreciate this. That car got into the catch fence, and that's why it's there, is to keep it out of the stands so it did its job in good fashion.
13: Absolutely. I mean, the safety standards of this racetrack are first class. You can't beat them. And on top of that, also huge credit to DeLauer for building a super safe race car. So, you know, hopefully whatever Mike's suffering from is fairly minor, and we'll see him back out there quick. But huge credit to everybody for keeping everyone safe.
0: One of the stories of the day, the best story, came to an end, it looked like, with five laps to go, as Tony Kanaan, who was running second behind Dario Franchitti, winds up here after starting 33rd in 11th place. But I tell you, Dave Argabright, he's taking a victorious walk down pit lane.
3: Well, they say if you can't win, you got to make them remember you were there. And, buddy, Tony Kanaan, what a drive. Started 33rd, got all the way to second, just contended all day long, and then wound up 11th. What a heck of a day.
15: Yeah, it was a good day. I mean, unfortunately, I don't think the result was fair enough. But look at these people, man. I think that's what I said. I want to race for them, and I want to get them excited because that's what's going to keep us alive. They're going to keep coming back. So we did it. I want to thank them.
3: I'll tell you what, this is cool, guys. As we're walking along here on the main straightaway, both sides of the track just giving TK a great ovation. It's because they love to watch you race, and I do too, buddy. Congratulations on a great day.
15: Thank you very much.
3: Nick?
16: Well, I'm here with Dan Weldon. And, Dan, I'm brought back to the beginning of 2 weeks ago. You were the first car that got into the wall. You bruised your foot, but all for naught now. A second-place finish. I see a lot of happy faces down here.
17: Yeah, it was a great day for everybody at the National Guard Panther Racing Team. I think, they've performed flawlessly all month. We did have a little glitch, but, you know, that's where this team is so very strong. For coming back from adversity, I think we learn a lot from, you know, all the soldiers that form the National Guard. And, for me, it's a privilege and an honor to drive their race car, especially on Memorial Day weekend. I think that camo paint scheme looks good up front. It was just... for once in my life, I was very, very disciplined and perhaps listened to the team a little too much on those last couple of laps and perhaps should have gone for it a bit more. But, you know, nonetheless, a fantastic achievement in what is a very, very difficult race. It's obviously the greatest race in the world. I think it's the best sporting event in the world. And, you know, as Izod has said, they're bringing sexy back. They're making IndyCar very sexy. It's very cool right now. And, you know, what a great race. I mean, you look at the amount of fans here, you look at the atmosphere, you look at the energy, you know, it's phenomenal. And, the Firestones performed very, very well all day. And, you know, Honda, I mean, you don't even need to say anything about them. That's just such a fantastic engine manufacturer. And I've been associated with them a long time. And, proud to be part of the IndyCar series, but especially driving for Panther Racing and the National Guard number 4 car.
16: Well, Mike King, a fantastic run and a fantastic second place finish for Dan Weldon.
0: Yeah, and Dan Weldon winds up second, but whatever you do, don't count your winnings yet if you had Weldon in the draw or anyone else in the top 10 other than maybe Dario Franchitti, because Race Control is looking at the tape of that final lap, and we may see some cars moved around there in the top 10. When we come back, we'll catch up with the highest finishing rookie, Simona Di Silvestro. She gave it a great run today as she winds up 13th. Remember that name, ladies and gentlemen, because she is going to be a factor at this speedway in the very, very near future. Dario Franchitti, the biggest factor today as he leads 155 of 200 laps, and he's the winner of the 2010 Indianapolis 500. Well, welcome back to our live broadcast of the Indianapolis 500 presented by Verizon on the IMS Radio Network. And, of course, after every Izod IndyCar Series event, we pick the Firestone Tyrific nomination. Our nomination, Paul Page, has to be Tony Kanaan, driving the way he did from 33rd to 2nd. It was just a phenomenal drive. And had he had maybe another gallon, two gallons of fuel, he was going to challenge to win this race from 33rd.
5: And when you are talking that particular award, I think you are talking driver performance.
0: Absolutely.
5: And he performed admirably. What a great guy. But I worry now that TK is going to go the list that Donald Davidson could go so well of great drivers may never have won Indy.
0: Yeah, he's had so many chances, but what a great run here today. So Tony Kanaan in his run from 33rd to 2nd before he had to make the late stop, that's our nomination for the Firestone Tyrific Move of the Race Award. Kevin Lee, you've got Elio Castroneves. He's going to have to wait another year to go for 4.
18: Well, we really thought we were going to see you climb the fence for a fourth time here today. The stars, unfortunately, not aligned. Let's talk about that pit stop that probably decided things.
19: Well, probably decide in the top 3 or top 4, but certainly, Dario was incredible. He was on the league of his own, very fast. Didn't have much for him, otherwise I would try. Pick up a little vibration in the middle of the race, but we're actually fighting most of the understeer, oversteer. You have to be careful. And then one small mistake, as I said, this is a place that does not accept that. Feel terrible for the guys. Did everything right during the whole month of May. And top 9 is still a great result. Consider this the concert. You know what I mean. But, again, it's a shame, Ryan. But we will still finish in the top 10 as well, so let's go for next one.
18: Everybody was dealing with understeer, it seemed, a lot of vibrations. How difficult were the conditions to control the race car today?
19: Very difficult. Once I was in the front, it was great. I got shoved back a little bit to the top five, still under control. But and then trying to get too fast too soon, and I don't know, to be honest, what happened. It's a shame that the revs went too high and then low. I'm like, what the heck? But should expect that a little bit. So, again, one of those things when you're trying too fast, too many things, you make a mistake. So, well-deserved, Dario. Now let's focus on Texas.
18: Thank you for sticking around.
19: Thank you.
18: Elio Castroneves will look for number four next made in Indianapolis. Nick?
16: Well, down here with Justin Wilson, who ended up seventh. And, Justin, the question I have for you is, how difficult was it to have to pull off a turn four and come in leading late in the race?
10: Yeah, I wish we could have magicked up another 10 laps worth of fuel. We knew we were that much short. We gambled on the strategy to do something way off base to try and work for us. And I think it did. You know, if it had gone green right to the end, we were passing guys as they were running out of fuel when they were backing off that safety car. So, you know, I think if it had gone green, maybe the Z-Line Designs car could have been in the top three. We'll never know, but as ifs, buts, and maybes, I'm pretty happy with seventh right now. And just got to thank everyone on the team. And, you know, they've done a great job with all four cars. And three of them ran really strong here today. So thank them. And obviously we're thinking about Mike, because that was a big accident right in front of me. You know, my heart sank when I saw the car take off and go into that catch fencing, which is like a cheese grater. I've been told I hope the information is correct, but I've been told it might be a broken ankle, which is a shame, but it's also a relief.
16: Well, congratulations on the seventh place finish regardless.
10: Thanks very much.
16: Let's go to Dave Wilson, who is with our highest finishing rookie today.
7: Yeah, she is, and awfully happy back here, Simone DiSilvestro. Simone, can words describe what you just went through?
20: You know, it was unbelievable. Just like the whole race was so tough. You know, we were always fighting, and it was just something really special to start it. And just like all the fans were here, was something really unbelievable. And, you know, I went through my first 500 and something really special, so I really enjoyed it.
7: What about there at the end there? You ran out of gas ran out of ethanol actually on the last lap there. Were you surprised by that, or did you know it was going to be cut that close?
20: No, we knew, because we were actually saving fuel quite a bit the last like 25 laps. So it was pretty hard, and you know, literally I crossed the finish and we ran out of fuel. So you know, my team did an awesome job. You know, they really calculated everything really good, and really glad. You know, it was just it was a hard race. You know, it was a really fight through all the whole race, and really excited to be through it for sure.
7: What does it mean to be the highest finishing rookie?
20: Well, you know, I think we are, so it's something pretty cool. You know, that's what we're working on to be here, and just something really special.
7: Congratulations.
20: Thank you.
7: Highest finishing rookie. There you go, Simone DiSilvestro.
0: Yeah.
7: Back to the tower,
0: yeah,
7: guys.
0: Yeah, congratulations to Simone. That's a great run, and not just for her, but for that HVM team. That after a very frustrating 2009 Hinch with EJ Viso, she's done a great job with them, and certainly, I think, proving her value to them, and I think what we should expect for the in the future out of Simone DiSilvestro.
13: Yeah, absolutely. She's a proven race winner in the junior formula, and that's a proven team. They've had success in the past. They've got a great technical director in Michael Cannon, so it seems that there's a really good group of people there now, and the combination seems to be gelling well, and the results are showing on track, so huge congratulations to them.
0: Want to let our stations know along the network line that we certainly have run over. We will go until the top of the hour. We'll say goodbye at 5 p.m. Eastern Daylight time, so we've got to get our last break out of the way. Then we'll wrap it up upstairs here with James Hinchcliffe, with Jerry Baker, with Donald Davidson, and with Paul Page. We'll also check the Izod IndyCar Series Championship points as we get set now to head to Texas Motor Speedway. Today, here at the Speedway, Dario Franchitti put his name in the book and his likeness on the BorgWarner Trophy for the second time as the Scotsman takes the Twin Checkers. Back with more from the Speedway here on the IMS Radio Network. Back at the Indianapolis Motor Speedway, from the famous Andy Granatelli STP Racing crew pajamas worn at Indy here in the 60s to the driver suits worn today by some of the Izod IndyCar Series top drivers, Hinchman Racewear continues to set the standard for safety. The Hinchman Honor Roll includes Greats like Mario Andretti, Allen, Bobby Unser, Jim Clark, Emerson Fittipaldi, and Paul Newman, to name a few. 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Boy, Hench, that'd be perfect. You in a Henchman suit?
13: You know, Henchmen do make the crew shirts for Team More Racing.
0: We got to get you. Yeah, we got to get you hooked up. Hench in a Henchman.
13: It makes too much sense.
0: It really does.
13: We got to work on
0: it. It really does make too much sense. Time to get closing comments here, and let's start, Donald Davidson, with you. 46th year, your Hall of Fame induction year, and we saw a guy, as we mentioned earlier, who pays so much reverence to the history of this place, win a great race here today, and he was the class of the field, Dario Franchitti.
2: That was a complete surprise when he led early. I really thought that the Penske team would be stronger, and as Franchitti kept building and building, I mean, that was a total surprise, although I really, when I was looking at the potential winners, I thought it's got to be from the front two rows. But I'm happy, not just because he's a Scotsman or from the British Isles, but just the very fact that he cherishes the place so much. And you love it when somebody really appreciates the fact that they're winning at the Indianapolis Motor Speedway. And there's a fellow named Ian Wagstaff who's written a book that is basically ready to go to the printers, and it's about the Brits at Indy. And he managed to talk his publishers, that could we just wait off so I can put a final paragraph
0: about their greatest the day ever? Yeah.
2: Who knew?
0: Boy, what a day.
2: Donald, thank you for having me back. And actually, since I was a guest in 1964, this was actually the 47th year that this stupid voice has been heard
0: 40,
2: on the air.
0: 47.
2: But I was a guest the first year.
0: Thank you, Sid
2: Collins, and thank you, Mike Kane.
0: Absolutely, Donald. It's always a pleasure. Paul Page, you know, there's always been this element of gamesmanship between Chip Ganassi and Roger Penske. Did Chip sandbag Roger Penske? Did he not let him know what they had? Because I truly believe that Penske thought they had those red cars covered.
5: Well, I think they did. And I'm trying to decide how much they hid. I mean, we didn't see that kind of performance out of either of those cars during whatever month we had. I mean, it was really a week, but... they certainly didn't show it to us, and you remember time and time again about guys who will just breathe a little on the backstretch when they're practicing and everything. They still get all the readings they want in the corners, but they're just a flick of the eye less than what they can be. Yeah. I think that may have been exactly what they did. And then to echo what Donald said, an absolute gentleman. We used to give the Jim Clark Award, and he would have been such an appropriate recipient of that award. He was very much like the man that he admires so much.
0: Paul, as always, great to have you join us. Look forward. Here's the open invitation. You going to be back next year?
5: I appreciate it. I was just hoping to hear you say it's a drag race. You know, yeah, well, I could jump on that.
0: Oh, that's right. That's exactly right. Bake, what will you take away? What will you remember most about this race day?
14: Well, what I'm doing, Mike, is I kept top 10s over every 25 laps just to kind of get a feel for the race. And with the exception of lap 175, Franchitti's name at the top of every column. And it just gives me an indication as to how dominant he was right from the very get-go of the race. Whether he sandbagged or not, I really kind of doubt that.
0: I don't mean in the race. I mean in the week of practice and qualifying session leading up to the race.
14: Well, let's face it, Castroneves scared the daylights out of us on pole day. So we're not sure what was happening there. Weldon finished up third on that race. That's what I'm going to take away is the dominance of Franchitti.
0: Well, it was a wonderful day for sure. Hench, you know, we want to see you out there, obviously, next year in this one. You've climbed the ladder, and I know that is the ultimate goal for any open-wheel driver. But when you look down on what you saw today, what do you take away? What do you put in the back of your mind that you keep for when you're behind the wheel of a car here at Indy?
13: I think every time I come here, I just get a little bit more appreciation for the tradition behind this race and the prestige behind this race. And you know, sort of as these guys were saying, looking at how Dario reacts, you know, this guy's won everything under the sun. He's won championships. He's won this race before. He's won in everything he's ever driven, but it's still, this place holds such a special meaning. And like I said, every time I come back here, whether I'm just as a fan or spectator or as a driver, you appreciate it that much more, and living in Indianapolis this past year and being here for the whole month and seeing everything, being at the track every day, it just really it makes you understand why this place is what it is and is held in the regard that it's held. So for me, it's super exciting to ever come back here, especially getting the chance to race here, and hopefully next year we can be in that big show.
0: You, of course, you ran third here on Friday, and you ran in front of a huge crowd with Firestone Indy Lights as far as that series goes. How much do you think this place will change going from the lights car to the Indy car for you when it comes to running in front of a crowd of 85,000 to running in front of a crowd of 350,000?
13: I think the biggest change is it's going to seem a lot shorter in an Indy car than it does in a Firestone Indy Lights car. But, you know, it's the atmosphere here right before the green flag was incredible. I mean, we have an awesome crowd on Carb Day. It's such a fantastic day for the month. And to do it in front of those, you know, like you say, that many more people, and with the worldwide television audience that covers this race, you try not to think
0: and
13: about
0: radio.
13: That. And radio, of
0: and
13: course,
0: radio.
13: Of course, radio.
0: Getting ready to slap your hand there.
13: Arguably one of the most important ones, you know, the long-standing way of listening to it. No, it's an extra thing, you know. You try not to think about that, especially when you're in the car, but certainly those few moments before the race starts, it's impossible to ignore the impact.
0: Sure, absolutely. James Hinchcliffe, thanks. You did a great job. We appreciate you filling in for Davey Hamilton. I have a feeling Davey now probably feels like he wished he had been up here.
13: Well, I was going to say, that. Yeah, he could have been coming back up.
0: But Hinch, good luck the rest of the season in Firestone Indy Lights. Jerry Baker, a pleasure having you in the booth. Did a great job, and we look forward to seeing you next year. Donald Davidson, as always, an honor. And Paul Page, super to be sharing the booth with you again this year.
5: Thank you,
0: Mike. As we get set to say goodbye. Here's your full field rundown for the 2010 Indianapolis 500. Keep in mind, this is unofficial, and some of these positions will likely change if, in fact, we are to believe everything we have heard. Dario Franchitti, your winner. Dan Weldon, second. Alex Lloyd, third. And Scott Dixon, fourth. Danica Patrick, fifth. Marco Andretti, sixth. Justin Wilson, seventh. Will Power, eighth. Elio Castroneves, ninth. And Alex Tagliani, tenth. Tony Kanaan, 11th. Graham Rahal, 12th. Simona Di Silvestro, 13th. Mario Romancini, 14th. Thomas Schechter, 15th. Then you've got Townsend Bell, who was 16th, and Ed Carpenter, 17th. 18th to Ryan Hunter-Reay, 19th to Mike Conway, 20th to Takuma Sato, Anna Beatriz, 21st. Bertrand Baguette was 22nd, and Sebastian Saavedra, 23rd. Ryan Briscoe, 24th. EJ Vizo, 25th. Sarah Fisher, 26th. Vitor Mira, 27th. Hideki Muto, 28th. Rafa Matos, 29th. John Andretti, 30th, Mario Marias, 31st, Bruno Junqueira, 32nd, and Davey Hamilton, 33rd. 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Our pit producer was Brian Livingston. Affiliate relations by John Royer. Alongside me in the booth, Jerry Baker. Our turn announcers were Jake Query, Mark James, and Chris Denary. Our turn spotters, Rob Johnson, Don Rickard, and Jeff Francis. Our pit reporters were Kevin Lee, Dave Argerbright, and Nick Yeoman. In the garage area was Dave Wilson. Our pit spotters were Patrick Steffen, Linda Conte, and Mike Stevens. Commentary by Paul Page. Our driver analyst, James Hinchcliffe. Our historian at the Indianapolis Motor Speedway is Donald Davidson. Make sure you join us on Saturday, June 5th from Texas Motor Speedway for live coverage of the Bombardier Learjet 550. It will be Will Power, the championship leader, as he heads now to Texas. but it is Dario Franchitti who has closed within 11 points. What a great day for Dario, the gentleman from Scotland, who is now a two-time winner of the world's greatest race as he outruns the field, leading 155 of 200 laps in the greatest spectacle in racing. Today's coverage of the 2010 Indianapolis 500 is a copyrighted presentation of the Indianapolis Motor Speedway Radio Network.
1: This is First to the Flag, a chance to catch up with the stars of the NTT IndyCar Series and share their stories, insights, and experiences about their first major open wheel victory. Here's Nick Yeoman.
21: Hello, and thanks for joining us for a special presentation from the IndyCar Radio Network. I'm Nick Yeoman, and this is First to the Flag, where we sit down with some of IndyCar's best drivers to take a look back at their first career IndyCar win, with broadcast highlights helping to tell the story. Today, we'll venture back to June 2, 2013 for Race 2 of the Chevrolet Indy Duel in Detroit on Belle Isle. The 2013 Izod IndyCar Series season had a slew of memorable moments, the majority of which coming in the opening handful of months. The season kicked off in the Sunshine State of Florida, as it has for so many years, where James Hinchcliffe became the newest winner in IndyCar, scoring a victory for Andretti Autosport in the Grand Prix of St. Petersburg. The surprises continued 1 month later in Long Beach, California, as A.J. Foyt Racing returned to victory lane for the first time in 11 years, and they did so with driver Takuma Sato becoming the first Japanese driver to win in IndyCar competition. And while no one was surprised that May to see Tony Kanaan finally break through, winning the 97th Indianapolis 500, to this day it's still regarded as one of the most memorable victories in the history of the Indianapolis Motor Speedway. With so many headline-grabbing performances, fans weren't sure what to expect as the series transitioned to its annual post-500 weekend in the Motor City of Detroit, where for the first time in series history, two races would be run on back-to-back days. But the surprises just kept coming as Mike Conway took Dale Coyne Racing to victory lane in race one of the Chevrolet Indy Duel in Detroit. The victory was just the second in Conway's career and only the third for Coyne's operation that started racing in American Open Wheel back in 1984. Conway would score the pole for Sunday's second race and seemed like the obvious favorite, but by the end of it, it would be a first-time winning Frenchman who would steal the show. Mike King and Davey Hamilton were on the call for IndyCar Radio for race two of the Chevrolet Indy Duel in Detroit.
0: Conway to the inside in the Sonny's barbecue car. James Jakes on the outside. Will Power is going to follow Conway through to go to second place as we go through turn number one and two. A little bit of tire smoke as we see some guys lock it up in one, but Jake Query, they're going to get safely through one and two. The 25 car field heads to you in turn number three.
22: Will Power made no bones about the fact he was going to be aggressive at the start of this race. Moving through turn number three now, Mike Conway as we await it, and he has Will Power a car length behind him, and just behind Will Power is James Jakes in third place.
0: Yeah, we've got a problem here on lap number one, and you're never going to believe who it is. The exact same driver that had the issue yesterday on the opening lap, Davey Hamilton. It is A.J. Allmendinger. As the car comes to a stop, looked like he made contact with another car. The full course caution is out.
21: It would be a weekend to forget for Team Penske's A.J. Allmendinger, who would end up completing a grand total of zero laps of the combined 140 around Belle Isle that weekend. It was no doubt a low point for the versatile driver, who would move back to NASCAR the following season after a disappointing second stint in American Open Wheel Racing. Conway would maintain the race lead and fend off multiple challenges during the first half of the event from both Will Power, who had raced his way into second, along with Simon Pagenaud, who had moved his way into third. Pagenaud had run one season in Champ Car in 2007, but appeared to be a casualty of reunification. When the Frenchman was left without a ride in 2008, he was shuffled off to sports car racing for the better part of 4 years before finally getting another full-time open-wheel shot driving for Sam Schmidt and Davey Hamilton's team. Simon would make everyone a believer in 2012, piloting his blue-and-white HP-sponsored 77 Honda to four podiums and a top-five finish in the championship, and 2013 looked like it could be a breakout year. With Conway still out front in Detroit, however, Pagenaud and Power would have to deal with pressure from behind on a lap 27 restart, where one of the two would have their day ruined.
0: As we go back to Green Flag Racing, Davey, once again, Mike Conway hits the gas and pulls away.
2: We've got
0: a problem. Will Power, two, three, four, five, six cars in the front straight, as it was all touched off by Will Power, who seemed to get sideways, Davey, coming through turn number one. The rear end stepped out, and we've got no less than a half dozen cars that are wadded up here on the front straight. Ryan Briscoe is involved. The six car of Sebastian Saavedra is involved. E.J. Vizo is involved, Davey, and a whole lot of cars here on the outside wall here in turn number one on that restart.
4: Yeah, unfortunately, Power just got there and got loose.
0: Justin Wilson is involved. So is Alex Tagliani.
21: It was a near miss that Pagenaud says was one he actually sensed coming.
8: I've always been, for some reason, been able to avoid accidents, and I don't know what it is. I don't know why, but I sense it. I sent the accidents coming. So I was ready, and I saw Power spin, and for some reason I went right. We touched, but it was no damage to the car. So I've been very fortunate my whole career.
21: With the heart-stopping moment out of the way, it was time to focus forward for Pagenaud as he'd worked through a host of cars on alternate pit strategies, and by lap 47 he had tracked down Mike Conway. After getting a great run out of turn 7, Pagenaud would set Conway up down the long, bumpy back straightaway on Belle Isle and make the pass before the apex of turn 8. From that point, it was smooth sailing for Simon in the second half of the race, but he'd need one more perfect pit stop with 15 laps to go, where the pressure was shifted off of the driver and onto the Schmidt-Hamilton crew, who were just as hungry to get the win as Pagenaud.
22: Pagenaud in. In fact, Rob Everett's telling him, warning him, really, it's going to be a short stop, a short fill, as they go. Now, there's slight delay, but it was a short fill to sticker primary black for Simon Pagenaud.
0: Okay, so let's keep our eyes on Simon Pagenaud, Davey, and it looks like a pretty good stop there, and he is going to get out in front. Yes, easily, it appears he will be out in front of both Mike Conway and Dario Franchitti.
4: Well, so far, a great stop, Mike, and I just hope enough fuel. There's, what do we got, 15 laps left to go in this race, so they put 15 laps worth of fuel in and hope that they calculated it right, but he has a nice lead right now.
22: Could we have a first-time winner in the Eyes on IndyCar Series? Simon would like to say yes, but the attention's also behind him because Mike Conway is closing in, trying to get that runner-up finish, Mike.
0: Simon Pagenaud already off of turn number 6, as now we watch the battle for second continue in that same location. So it's James Yates trying to hold off Mike Conway. Pagenaud, the final lap of this race is underway, and Pagenaud is already in the interloop. Mark James, we could have a first-time winner here today at Belle Isle.
9: All of the early cautions and that multi-car pileup made this thing appear as though it was a Pier 6 brawl. Well, who's left standing at the end? A couple of turns from now, it could very well be Simon Pagenaud. Works his way through turn number 12. Mike Conway sees James Yates throw the block on him down the short straightaway. Take the winner home, Mike King.
0: The 29-year-old Frenchman, one of the nicest guys you're going to meet in his 39th start in the IndyCar Series, is the winner in the Schmidt-Hamilton number 77 HP car. And James Yates will hold on to record his career best second-place finish. Mike Conway is third on the podium for a second straight race. Congratulations to Sam Schmidt and Davey Hamilton, and to a first-time winner in the IZOD IndyCar Series, Simon Pagenaud. Davey, what do you think? You're going to go to victory lane here in just a couple
4: minutes. I'm going to cut out short on you guys, but I'm so excited right now. I'm so happy for, you know, the entire team, Simon. We've been working for this for a long time, and, you know, HP and Intel and all the partners with Microsoft, everybody that's joined us. And Simon's brilliant, man. Hopefully he knows how to do it. We know how to do it now, and we get more to come.
0: By the way, you're fifth in points, 29 points back. Go ahead and leave early so you can go to victory lane. Congratulations. Davey Hamilton's going to head to victory lane for the first time as a team owner in the IZOD IndyCar Series.
22: Congratulations, Sam. How does this feel?
23: Feels incredible. Hopefully the first of many, but this is a big hurdle for this whole team, and they've been working really hard all year. After yesterday, didn't think there was a shot in hell, but fastest race lap, the man was driving on a mission.
24: Simon Pagenaud, we knew this was coming. We knew it was just a matter of time when you got to victory lane. But what does it feel like now that you've finally done it?
25: Well, it's such a relief, man. I mean, there's so much emotion going through the cockpit in the last two laps. It was, I had to use it. And, man, it's so sweet. So sweet. I've been working for this my whole career. And It's freaking awesome.
24: How wild was this race with so many accidents? Was it tough to get a little bit of a rhythm down?
25: We got aggressive from the get-go. The car, the HP team has done such a fantastic job overnight. We were nowhere yesterday. I mean, it was the toughest race of my life yesterday. And, you know, my engineer, they improved everything, every little bit on the car. And the car was just super fast today. And strategy was awesome. And we worked our way through at the restarts. Every restart, we just went forward. And that stint on our own was just stellar. So thanks to everybody, Honda, HP, you know, all our sponsors. This wouldn't happen without them. And very proud for Sam to bring his first win.
24: Congratulations.
25: Thank you very much.
21: The first win for Pagenaud would come in just his 30th career major open wheel start. And he'd do it again just 9 races later on the streets of Baltimore. After winning twice more in 2014, Pagenaud would get the call of a lifetime to drive for Team Penske, and all he'd do with that opportunity was cement his legacy, winning an IndyCar championship in 2016 and the 103rd Indianapolis 500 3 years later. But as for that day in the Motor City, the first thing Simon remembers about the weekend wasn't the race at all.
25: Well, I remember the after party we had. Let me tell you, Sam Schmidt and Rick Peterson knew how to throw a party together. So we had a great party. And you know what? That was great for the team chemistry. I mean, from then on, we ended up being a threat to the big teams. And you see where they are now. So it's pretty cool to see. But I remember the last few laps, and they asked me to really push. The race was really done three quarter in during the pit sequence where we managed to get around and push some really hard laps. I remember just giving it everything I had, and the car was really good that day. So it was a dream come true when I won that first race in 2013, because as a kid, you know, you want to be a champion, and that was one of the steps toward that.
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0: 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Any use of material without written consent of the Indianapolis Motor Speedway is strictly prohibited. Now stay tuned for the greatest spectacle in racing. This is race day, Sunday, May 25th, 1975. The place, the world's greatest race course, the Indianapolis Motor Speedway, scene of the running of the 59th annual 500-mile race. This is the day of the year when racing fans everywhere feel their pulses rev faster in anticipation of the call of Speedway owner Tony Holman for the gentlemen who race to start their engines. The temperature right now in the high 70s. The day is clear, the Indiana sky is blue, and the next 40 minutes will build into a crescendo, and the best in the land in racing machines will be sent off on a 200-lap, 500-mile journey with a checkered flag and a purse of over $1 million waiting at the end. This is Indianapolis, the climax of a lifetime of hope and dreams, sacrifice and work and despair. For many, up through the ranks of the dirt tracks, jalopies, modified, stockers, sprints, and on to the Mecca of Indianapolis today. And this morning, right now, 33 proud men are here, beneath us, in a track ablaze with color, spread out from row 1 through row 11 in a kaleidoscope of shapes and sizes. The drivers are pacing about, anxious to be strapped in, talking with well-wishers, secretly anxious to be alone, with their thoughts and on their way soon. This is Sid Collins, serving you once again as the voice of the 500. We're located here in the Master Control Tower, high above the start-finish line in a stone, glass, and steel edifice, set to beam the sounds of Indianapolis to more than 100 million persons hearing us around the world on more than 1,200 radio stations. We're being carried today by the American Forces Radio and Television Service to Europe, Central and South America, to the Middle East, Thailand, Japan, even Antarctica. Everywhere on Earth, English is spoken, and also translations into foreign languages. The average speed for the starting field is 185.057 miles per hour, almost 3 miles an hour up over last year. A.J. Foyt of Houston, Texas, is on the pole at 193.976. This is the second straight year for Foyt to run fastest during qualifying, and the fourth time overall he's held down the pole spot. He also won it in 1965 and 69, as well as last year. Only Rex Mays ever won the pole four times. Mays didn't win the 500, and Foyt has never won it from the pole. But A.J.'s victories in 1961, 64, and 67 place him today in contention to do what no other man has ever done, win Indianapolis four times. Other three-time winners were Louis Meyer, Maury Rose, and Wilbur Shaw. Foyt also holds many other distinctions. In terms of longevity, his record of 18 consecutive starts makes him the all-time leader in that department, and there are two more records he might break today. The most miles driven in 500 competition were chalked up by Cliff Bergere with 6,142 and a half. If Foyt goes 70 laps, he will equal Cliff Bergere. And in lap prize money won for leading the race, Foyt can pass Pennelly Jones' mark if he, Foyt, leads the pack on 67 trips around the oval. Parnelli took home $75,050 in lap prize money. For the first time ever, there are all former winners making up the front row. Next to Foyt in his Gilmore special is Gordon Johncock in the Sinmass Wildcat, qualifying at 191.652. Gordy took home the marbles in the rain-soaked, shortened 1973 race at 133 laps. And rounding out row one is the national driving king for USAC and the 68 winner here, Bobby Unser, in the Jorgensen Eagle. Now to allow you to meet our fine group of experienced broadcasters to acquaint yourself with their voices and their identity and where they are today, we'll switch around this 2.5-mile oval. This also permits our technical crew to double-check any malfunctions prior to the race itself. First, we go to a photographer's stand high atop turn one. This man gets the first head-on look at the cars as they roar into the turn after being let loose. He also sees the competition re-enter the racing surface after each pit stop. Plenty of action to report from this position, and the veteran to handle it all is with us today for the 10th time, Ron Carroll. Good morning, Ron.
1: Thank you very much, Sid, and a good morning to you. A great day it is here in Turn 1, a light breeze, and these stands are just about full already. And you know, each year when the magic month of May comes to an end and a new 500 champion is crowned, I always think, you know, this was the most exciting and colorful race ever. And yet as I sit here today, high above the stands in Turn 1 and look out over this vast crowd awaiting the green flag to drop, I already know this will be the race to remember. Six former winners in the field, three in that front row, as you described it a moment ago. A.J. Foyt gunning for that fourth win. I can hardly wait for this 500 to get going. Sid, back to you in the Master Control Tower.
0: Thank you, Ron. Great job to kick us off around the track. Now down the short straight, 660 feet, is a 14-year veteran of the crew, high on the roof of the VIP suites overlooking Turn 2. Howdy Bell.
2: Thank you, Sid. An exciting day we're looking forward to having right here on the roof of this concrete and steel building here where the VIPs reside during this great race. This building is located on the outside edge of the track, Sid, and we're about three-fourths of the way through the second turn, just at nearly at the head of the backstretch. And from our vantage point, we can see these cars as they come out of the first turn, into the short chute, through this quarter of a mile long second turn, and then clear up the backstretch, and then the turn is banked 9 degrees and 12 minutes. And from our position, about 40 feet above the track, we do sincerely have one of the most exciting positions from which to broadcast this race. And the crowd over here in Turn 2 is one of the largest I've seen in several years, very honestly. Back to you in the tower.
0: All right, Howdy. This is the second year for our broadcaster on the back straightaway. All was serene last year at that spot. Let's hope that things run just as safely today. Overlooking a portion of this 3,300-foot stretch is Jerry Baker.
3: Sid, I'll tell you one thing. The heart pumps just as hard the second time around as it does in your rookie trip. And from our backstretch vantage point, we have a panoramic view of the 3,300 feet of gleaming black asphalt, whereupon the 33 drivers who make up today's field will hit their all-out top speeds of well in excess of 200 miles per hour. We're about halfway down the straightaway, and from here we have the thrill of watching the men in charge of those expensive showcases charge low out of the second turn, swing up high only inches of that outside wall, and then set their sights on that number three corner about a half a mile away. And for anyone, Sid, who enjoys pure speed, then this backstretch is indeed the place to be, and that will be our location for the remainder of this exciting afternoon. And back to you.
0: Jerry, thank you very much. We'll continue our swing around in just a moment. Now stay tuned for the greatest spectacle in racing. Now we'll continue around the track, and gentlemen, let's pick up our speed and shorten up our description. We're having a lot of action here on the track to describe as well, but we want to hear from you too. After 8 years in the back stretch, we moved Doug Zink to Turn 3 last year. He's not overly enthusiastic about high places, but he's way up there again today for the second year. Top of stand, overlooking the number three turn. A veteran of this, his 10th race with us, is Doug Zink.
4: And thank you, and good morning from Turn 3, Sid. Actually, we're in a new position this year. We're situated in the photo stand, a little deeper into the turn. We're right on the outside wall, about 20 feet above the track. The choice spots across from us in the infield were taken quickly this morning when the gates opened. The bleachers now around us are near capacity. It's a super day. We're looking forward to a great race. Sid?
0: Thank you, Doug. Now we head across the chute between turns three and four and look upwards. He has a bird's eye view of the number four turn and the pit entrance, and this gentleman's become another network tradition. The familiar voice of Jim Shelton, celebrating his 26 years, speaking to you from this vantage point today. Come in, Jimmy.
5: Sid, my thanks to you, and hi from the hot spot of the big track. We say hot spot because more drivers have found trouble in this number four turn in the past few years than any other location. We hope things will be more to the driver's liking up here today. And to voice the opinion of most people, let's hope and pray for a good race, but a safe race. Now back to Sid.
0: All right, Jim, as we roar out of turn four, the cars may zoom forward down the main stretch or move to their left and enter the pits. Five men will be somewhere in the pits to greet them. Assigned to the northernmost point with a stationary microphone connection, as well as a wireless roving Motorola apparatus today if needed, is a second-year member of the team, Paul Page.
6: And Sid, I think Jerry Baker is entirely correct. In fact, I think it gets more exciting each year here at Indianapolis. It is a hot day. The crowd mostly has dressed somewhat sparsely, and we see a lot of suntan lotion going on noses and foreheads. Every now and then, though, here in the North Pits, they are refreshed by a cool breeze. Let's hope they are refreshed with a cool and safe race.
0: Moving southward, a real expert has done a stellar job always, every single year for us. This being his lucky 13th is Chuck Marlowe.
7: Well, thank you, Sid, very kindly. I have 14 cars in which I have to keep my eye, ranging all the way from Jimmy Carruthers to my left, or to the south of the track, all the way to Larry McCoy, number 63, to the north. And it's in the pits, of course, where the race can be won or lost. We'll try to keep the crowd and the fans around the world alerted to just how quickly these crews perform their tasks and keep you posted on any changes that take place in these pits. Now back to you, Sid.
0: Thank you, Chuck. Now progressing another step to the man with us today for the 24th straight time. As always, he'll present Tony Holman to start the race, and he'll keep moving all day long. Come in, Luke Walton.
8: Sid, our principal milieu is in the middle pit area, where we have the cars of Lloyd Ruby, Mario Andretti, Al Unser, Wally Dallenbach, Gordon Johncock, and some more, and we'll keep you posted on what happens along this pit area here.
0: Now with a remote microphone, so you might be mobile enough to move rapidly to the infield hospital if necessary, or to the garage area, he will start the day as a pit observer, this year being his sixth time with us, Bob Forbes.
9: Very good morning to you, Sid. Right now I'm standing at the exit of the pit, and right now it's very quiet, but a very short time from now, it'll be a very busy afternoon here in the pits. Now back to you in the tower.
0: Now we wind up in the extreme south pit area. Lou Palmer has this location, as well as moving to Victory Lane at the end of the race to interview the winner. This is hard to believe, but the 18th year on the network for Lou. Come in.
10: That is hard to believe. And right now, it's hard to believe we are almost through with these days in May leading to this Indianapolis 500. Drivers approaching cars and not yet seated. The buckling up process will begin shortly. Tensions being relieved as we look out just across the pit line to those ready to get in and go on a hard day's competition. We look forward to it, to watching them, and to reporting to you, Sid.
0: Thank you very much, Lou. And as always, we'll look forward to the end of the race, a safe one, and your comments with the winner in Victory Lane. We'll be back to continue with our staff in just a moment. You've heard from our remote broadcasters. Here alongside me in the tower are John DeCamp with 12 years as chief statistician.

0: Freddie Agabation, who drove in 11 straight 500s here. He sat on the front row three times. One of those was the pole spot back in 1952 in a diesel car. Fred will analyze the race for us, give expert comments from the driver's viewpoint, and he joins us again today through the cooperation of the Public Relations Division of the Champion Spark Plug Company and their Highway Safety Program. Good morning, Fred, and welcome to our 10th anniversary together.
1: Thank you, Sid, and good morning. I'm looking with great anticipation for possibly a new record for this race, despite the pit stops that the men are going to have to make. We're going to have to make about 9 of them, yet I look forward to a safe, fine record race.
0: We're going to move along now, Fred, and we'll be having plenty of time to chance to talk throughout the day and give the starting lineup for the benefit of those who do not have it listed in publications in their territory. I'll list it by first row, car number, driver's name, hometown, engine, and chassis. And then we'll be back with more of the color, because it keeps on building until Tony Holman says, gentlemen, start your engines. That's the first climax, and we continue with more and more super high moments of the day, and we trust, again, a good, safe race. First row, car number 14, driver A.J. Foyt Jr. of Houston, Texas. The Gilmore Racing Team, a Coyote Foyt engine, and his pole speed 193.976 miles an hour. Number 20, Gordon Johncock, Phoenix, Arizona, Sinmast Wildcat, a Wildcat, and an SGD, or a Sparks Goosen Drake, or DGS if you like, for the engine. Number 48, Bobby Unser, Albuquerque, New Mexico, Jorgensen Eagle is the car name. It's an Eagle and an Offie. Row 2, number 68, Tom Sneva, Spokane, Washington, Norton Spirit, McLaren, Offie. Number 12, Mike Mosley, Fallbrook, California, Sugar Ripe Prune Special, Eagle, and an Offie. And number 7, Lloyd Ruby, Wichita Falls, Texas, the Allied Polymer McLaren, a McLaren and an Offie engine. Row 3, car number 2, last year's winner, Johnny Rutherford, Fort Worth, Texas, Gatorade McLaren, McLaren, Offie. Number 6, Bill Vukovich, Fresno, California, Cobra Tire, Eagle, and an Offie. Number 77, Salt Walther, Dayton, Ohio, Dayton Walther Special, a McLaren, and an Offie. Row 4, number 78, Jimmy Carruthers, Anaheim, California, Alex Food Special, Eagle, Offie. Number 4, Al Unser, Albuquerque, New Mexico, Viceroy Eagle, Eagle, and an Offie. And rounding out row 4, number 93, Johnny Parsons, Indianapolis, Indiana, Airway WNAP Buzzard, Eagle, and an Offie. We'll pick up with the fifth row in just 60 seconds. Now stay tuned for the greatest spectacle in racing. We're continuing now from Indianapolis with the starting lineup for today's 500. We're starting off the fifth row, car number 16, Bobby Allison, Hueytown, Alabama, the CAM2 Cam2 Motor Oil Special, a McLaren, an Offie. Number 73, Jerry Grant, Irvine, California, Spirit of Orange County, Eagle, an Offie. Number 83, the fastest qualifying rookie, Bill Pewterbaugh, Indianapolis, McNamara, DIA Special, an Eagle, and an Offie. Row 6, number 89, John Martin, Irvine, California, the unsponsored special, McLaren, and an Offie. Number 24, Bentley Warren, West Gloucester, Massachusetts, the bottom half special, Kingfish, and an Offie engine. Number 11, Dwayne Carter, Poncho Carter Jr., Brownsburg, Indiana, Cobra Tire, Eagle, and Offie. Row 7, number 45, Gary Bettenhausen, Monrovia, Indiana, Thermo King Special, Eagle, and an Offie. Number 30, Jerry Carl, Manchester, Pennsylvania, the Jose Johnson Special, an Eagle, and a Chevrolet. 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Number 33, Bob Harkey, Indianapolis, Indiana, Dayton Walther Special, McLaren, and an Offie. Number 97, George Snyder, Bakersfield, California, Leader Card Lodestar, Eagle, and an Offie. Ninth row, number 36, Sammy Sessions, Nashville, Michigan, Commander Motorhome Special, an Eagle, and an Offie. Number 19, rookie Sheldon Kinzer, Bloomington, Indiana, the Spirit of Indiana, Kingfish, Offie. Rounding out row 9, number 21, former winner Mario Andretti, Nazareth, Pennsylvania, Viceroy Eagle, Eagle, and an Offie. Row 10, number 63, rookie Larry McCoy, Langhorne, Pennsylvania, Surefine Food Special, Rascar, Offie. Number 98, Steve Krizoloff, Parsippany, New Jersey, Leader Card Lodestar, Eagle, and Offie. Number 44, Dick Simon, Sandy, Utah, Bruce Kogel Ford, Eagle, and a Foyt. The 11th row, number 94, Mike Hiss, Tustin, California, Airway WNAP Buzzard, Finley, and an Offie. Number 58, rookie Eldon Rasmussen of Indianapolis, formerly of Canada. Rasmussen Racing Products was the name of his car, but he found a friend in the Anacomp Wild Rose Special, and that's the name of the car now, the Wild Rose being the official flower of his home country, a Rascar and a Foyt. And rounding out the field, number 17, Tom Bigelow, Whitewater, Wisconsin, Bryant Heating and Cooling Special, Volstead, and an Offie. This is Sid Collins back in the Master Control Tower at Indianapolis, Indiana, with the build-up prior to the start of the running of the 59th Annual 500-Mile Race. In a special ceremony here a few moments ago, Historic Landmarks Foundation of Indiana presented Anton Holman Jr. with a plaque to commemorate the Speedway being listed on the National Register of Historic Places in the United States. His honor was given the Speedway by the U.S. Department of the Interior National Park Service and now identifies the Speedway as a National Historic Landmark. In the ceremony were Mr. Roy McLaughlin, Chairman of the Historic Landmarks Foundation, John R. Walsh, President, Historic Landmarks Foundation of Indiana, and also this year President of the 500 Festival, our Senators Vance Hartke and Birch Bayh, several congressmen, and this award will be on permanent display outside the new Speedway Museum on the grounds of the Indianapolis Motor Speedway. And out of the starting line, alongside the Buick Century Pace Car, it's a coupe this year with a specially designed top, permitting removal of the roof panels. The color combination is white with red and blue striping. The pace car configuration completed by Hearst Performance. And now, here is Luke Walton.
2: Here at the pace car now with Tony Hallman and James Garner. Jim, I know you've had plenty of practice with a pace car and driving other cars in races. Which is more difficult, driving the pace car or doing the Rockford Files?
3: Well, I don't know. I think probably doing the Rockford Files is a little easier because you just don't drive the pace car every day, and the last minute here at Indianapolis is one of the most exciting moments in sports history. So, I don't know. I think doing the Rockford Files is a little easier.
2: Now, Tony, that was a beautiful start last year. Do you have that plan blueprinted?
4: Yes, we have, and we're going to try to keep the rows of race cars three abreast on the back stretch and also as close together as we can that's safe.
2: Thank you, gentlemen, and have a good, clean start.
0: Buick's also the official car for all the 500 festival activities, and the GMC trucks are being used by members of the Track Safety Patrol and their firefighting crews as well. Well, Luke was on hand for that interview with Tony and Jim Garner. We're looking forward to a great start. Jim Garner was chosen to be the pace car driver this year, and he has been participating in sports car driving himself for many, many years. Now the Purdue University Marching Band is playing directly beneath the Master Control Tower as the preliminary signal bombs begin to erupt in the background. We'll be hearing plenty of those as time goes on. There are 16 Eagles in the field, one Coyote, two Wildcats, seven McLarens, two Kingfish, one Rocket, two Rascar, one Finley, and one Volstead. Champion Spark Plug is equipped with 29 cars. LG has four. Now we have the playing of our national anthem.

0: Purdue University, home of the astronauts. At least a great number of them graduated from there. We've had a lot of them here on the scene at the Speedway, and possibly some might even be here today quietly in the crowd. Years gone by, they have been up here in the tower with us, and some in the actual pits are the participants. Many celebrities here today. Our 500 Festival Queen, Kathy Ball, and her court, Howard Calloway, the Secretary of the Army, is here. Goodyear in Akron, Ohio, and they're equipping all 33 of the cars today. Mr. Charles Pilliard, Chairman, President Gerstenmaier, Bob Lane, John Kelly, George Lennox, George Elgis, General Manager of Buick, Vice President of General Motors, Los Angeles, Jack McFarland, Paul Sykenoff, Linda Vaughn, James Garner, of course, Jackie Cooper, writer Jim Murray, Jimmy the Greek Snyder is here, Ed Nelson. Now we're having the invocation.
1: And our children's children, ever fashion us into a people who will forever keep a hand over the heart, courage in the spirit, goodness in the soul, and brains in the head. Again, we implore thee to guard and protect and watch over all this day. Amen.
2: The next portion of this service will be handled by Jim Phillips.
0: Invocation, because it is Sunday here in Indianapolis, being given by Reverend Ray Montgomery, the Speedway Christian Church. And we do not have interviews in the broadcast booth, but it's my honor to make an exception this morning because the Senator from Arizona, Barry Goldwater, is here and a great race fan. You've been so helpful to our sport. I want you to talk to the people listening around the world on 1,200 radio stations this morning, sir.
3: Well, it's a real thrill to be back here. I just saw my old friend Pete DiPaolo, who gave me my first ride around this track about 40 years ago and scared to live in you-know-what out of me. And I've been coming back. First race was 1932, and just during the war, I missed them. But it's a real thrill to get back here. And to me, this part of the program, the colors and the anthem and all that, is the pretty part. Just so, Pete, you're not going to sing Carry Me Back to Indiana.
4: No, I promise, Sally, I wouldn't.
0: We're going to save Pete for another part a little bit later. Thank you very much, sir.
3: Well, it's a real pleasure.
0: Senator Barry Goldwater, himself a member of the military, distinguished pilot, and now we're having Taps being played by the combined U.S. Forces Color Guard to honor America's war heroes.

Now the moment when everyone becomes a Hoosier, we feel. Every Hoosier heart, no matter where you may be around the world, beating more proudly, and certainly everyone else becoming at least part Hoosier for a few moments every year. As our sky here shortly will look like a rainbow as the 10,000 vari-colored balloons will soar into the brilliant Indiana sky as they're released from a giant tent where they've been stored overnight. And we can feel the vibrations in the air as in just a few moments Tony Holman will step forward for the call to start the race cars on their way. We can feel it here, and every year we do it, we feel it even more instead of less. We're set now to have the rendition of Back Home Again in Indiana, sung by Jim Nabors. Victory Lane, not many yards away from where the band is now starting the day, and it will end in Victory Lane beneath us.

0: Peter DiPaolo is seated alongside me, and he said,
1: "Just
0: Jim isn't going to sing it, he will sing it." He sang it himself a few years ago. Over 4,600 press and media people are covering this race today from all over the world. And over $2 million worth of brilliantly colored and finely tuned equipment are now sitting on the racetrack in a few moments, straining at the leash, anxious to start their trip of 500 miles. And now we'll have the singing by Jim Nabors of Back Home Again in Indiana.

0: Beautifully done this morning by Jim Nabors. Our favorite song, Back Home Again in Indiana. Now to the starting line to Luke Walton. Luke, pick it up, please.
1: We're ready for the run for the million. A multi-million dollar field of the world's greatest racing cars competing for a million-dollar purse. The 33 visiting celebrities have toured the track in the 33 pace car replicas. 33 bands have paraded on the 2.5-mile oval. 33,000 kaleidoscopic balloons have been released to the Hoosier skies. And 33 true grit titans are poised, perhaps, with an accelerated pulse. We're in the pace car, which will be driven by television's James Garner. Jim Rathman, 1960 winner, will operate the two-way radio. The temperature is rising, and this could parallel the 1953 race, the hottest 500 in history, when one pit crew man fried an egg on the pit floor. There was to be, or rumors to such an extent, that there would be new wheels on one car in this race. Now, one man will dissolve this picture, and he is Tony Holman.
2: Gentlemen, start your engines. And to the cheers of over 300,000 fans, the engines are started along the main stretch. The pit crew signaling that everything is okay all up and down the 11 rows of bridge. And in just a moment, Jim Garner will pull away in the race car. This is Tom Carnegie, hoping along with you for a great race, a safe race, and may God guide our famous competitors here today. On the pole is A.J. Foyt. Alongside is Gordon Johnson.
0: The handsome Buick Century pace car now pulling away to lead the pack for this 59th running of the Indianapolis 500-mile race. The Buick Speedway relationship dating back to August 1909, when Louis Chevrolet and Bob Berman both drove Buick cars to victories here prior to the first 500 in 1911. Buick also paced this classic in 1939 and in 1959. This is the first of two laps prior to the actual start, and next to me is the man who helped put the roar into the roaring 20s, the golden age of sport, the gentleman who won the Indianapolis 500 50 years ago, almost today, on May 30, Pete DiPaolo. Pete, the recollection of that day as we sit here together must bring a tear to your eye and a lump to your throat.
3: Sit, as I sit here looking down there, I can go back 50 years when I was in the middle of the front row, and just with that thought, my heart palpitates to its highest peak. It is beautiful to be here, and I'm sure that what I did 50 years ago, I added my little part towards the great knowledge which these boys have gained on this 2.5-mile Indianapolis Speedway.
0: Pete DiPaolo, when you see this tremendous crowd here today, and it looks to me like the biggest one we've ever had, over 300,000, how many people did they say were here in 1925 to watch you win?
3: They say 185,000. I saw that in one little squib, but I thought it was around 100. And, of course, that to us looked like a million in those days.
0: You were the first man to top 100 miles an hour for 500 miles, a record that stood for 7 years. Does that seem fast to you now?
3: Well, not now. Of course, when I set that record, if anyone would have asked me, do you think they'll ever go 200 miles an hour, I'd say you better go see a psychiatrist. But now, of course, they're doing that coming down the home straights, and it's just beautiful for me to be up here and watch them, Sid.
0: You must have a special feeling right now because a couple of years ago you were here on our broadcast as a guest and you said, Sid, I want to be here for my 50th anniversary of my victory. Now you're here, you're being heard all around the world right now by 100 million people, and I'm thrilled to share the moment with you, Pete.
3: Sid, I was so happy this morning. I drove the Duesenberg, an exhibition lap that I drove in 1930, and my wife Sally was my riding mechanic. She did a good job, too, and we got the biggest thrill to see all these people. Just great.
0: And you were the Grand Marshal of the Festival Parade yesterday. It's been a big month for you, hasn't it?
3: Right. And, of course, being the Grand Marshal is a great honor. And even the festival, the parade, had 500,000 people, practically.
4: Pete, when you think about the other great stars who ran with you, and I have just a second, Jack Dempsey, I mean, ran racing, but Babe Ruth and the other Red Grange who were there playing in their sport, you're the one who's still selling his sport so much, and we will certainly wish you all the luck in the world in the future.
3: Thank you, Sid Collins.
4: Pete DiPaolo, racing's goodwill ambassador, today enjoying one of the finer milestones in his entire life. And now as the race cars, headed by the pace car, comes down for the actual pace lap, things look in beautiful alignment right now with Jim Carter at the wheel, Tony Holman riding in the car into turn one, heading for position one. Here is Ron Carroll.
5: And thank you, Sid, and what a spectacle this is. Three great champions lead the field. 14 years ago, pole sitter A.J. Foyt won this race. He carries number 14 on that beautiful sunset orange car today. Then the brilliant red number 20 of Gordy Johncock. Outside of the sky blue, Jorgensen Eagle, Bobby Unser. In row two, Tom Sneva, Mike Mosley. And on the outside, one of the all-time favorites, Lloyd Ruby. Now they're over in turn two, and here's Howdy Bill.
6: Thank you, Ron, and we can see the field as they start into the first two. The second row all lined up very beautifully, of course. In the third row, we see the green, orange, and white car of last year's winner, Johnny Rutherford, Bill Vukovic, and Salt Walter. In row four, Jimmy Carruthers, the red and white car of two-time winner Al Unser and Johnny Parsons. And row five shows the stock car great Bobby Allison, Jerry Grant's orange machine, this year's fastest rookie, Bill Peterbaugh. And the field should be up to Jerry Baker in the backstretch.
7: Howdy, I have him, and you can hear him in the background as he begins to wind those engines up to racing speeds and display a sound, smell, and cut of the likes of which there is no equal. In the fifth row, you had them all lined up beautifully, and back in sixth, John Martin, Bentley Warren, Pancho Carter, the youngest driver in the race, sitting side by side. There's Gary Bettenhouse and Jerry Carl and Wally Dolan back in the seventh row. Roger McCluskey and Bob Harkey and George Snyder side by side in number eight as they go into turn three, and Doug Zink can see them now.
8: And they're moving into turn three right now, beginning to pick up the pace just a little bit. The field in excellent order, the first row, second row, as they move past us here. All 11 rows in good order as they get over toward turn number four. Now, here's Jim Shelton.
9: All right, Doug Zink. Three greats look great here on number four. The front line of Foyt, Johncock, and Unser look like they have the start under control. They look good. Hope you're ready for a Super 500 and to call the start if Tom Bedford releases them. Our chief announcer, Sid Collins.
4: 33 powerful racing machines are straining to be let loose as they leave turn four and head down the main straightaway. Now, here they come for the world's fastest flying start. We're watching Pat Vidan. The green flag is out, and the 1975 Indianapolis 500 mile race is on. Turn one, Ron Carroll.
5: All right, Sid, and it's going to be Gordon Johncock taking the lead. A.J. Foyt right behind Bobby Unser, then Lloyd Ruby in turn two, Honey Bell.
6: Yeah, it is Gordon Johncock, A.J. Foyt in second spot, Bobby Unser in third. Then it's Lloyd Ruby, Tom Sneva, and there's Johnny Rutherford, and now to Jerry.
7: And Gordon Johncock sprints off the lead, Foyt behind him, and Bobby Unser right behind him as they go into number three, and Doug Zink can see him now.
8: Here's Gordon Johncock in the bright red number 20, moving through turn number three, then A.J. Foyt second, they're in the four, here's Jim Shelton.
9: And it's Johncock by a good margin. Foyt is second, and here to call the first time around is Sid Collins.
4: Big battle between chief mechanic Joy Bignotti with Gordy Johncock's car, followed by A.J. Foyt, followed by Bobby Unser, Lloyd Ruby, and Johnny Rutherford. Pick it up, Ron.
5: All right, Gordon's biased. We kind of suspected that Sid Mast car might get out there. Foyt's still behind him, and then Unser. Howdy.
6: Yes, Johncock, 100 yards ahead of Foyt in second spot. Then in the third place under Rutherford. Then it's Ruby. And then it's Tom Sneva to Jerry.
7: Johnny Rutherford has moved up into that number four spot. He's putting pressure on Bobby Unser, but it's still Gordy Johncock way out in front as Doug Zink handles him out of number three.
8: Gordon Johncock, A.J. Foyt, Bobby Unser, then Johnny Rutherford. They're over at turn number four. Here's Jim Shelton.
9: All right, it's still Johncock, and he seems like he's lengthening out this long haul down the home stretch. Sid, what does it look like?
4: Johncock has a comfortable edge, pulling away slightly from A.J. Foyt. And now in the north pit in front of Chuck Marlow, Salt Walther has made a pit stop. Chuck?
10: Yes, he has, Sid. He's on his way. Just complete the two laps down about 150 feet from me. They're working over the back of the car. Seems to be smoke pouring off something on the back of the car. Could be an oil system leak. We have no idea of knowing from here. But Salt Walther, car number 77, definitely in trouble right now in the pits. Back to you.
4: He's completed one or two laps. In his first two races here, he completed none, went 141 last year. They should be about to turn three. Pick it up, Doug.
8: And Johncock just moving through turn three. Foyt right behind him. They're over to turn four now, Sid.
9: All right, here in four, it's still Johncock, and he is still lengthening out ahead of Foyt. But Foyt is just waiting and seeing. And now here's him.
4: Gordy Johncock out for an easy Sunday afternoon ride so far, but of course this race is just 3 laps old. Run. Pick it up on one.
5: All right, Sid. Gordon's still leading. And, hey, we've been looking for that number 11 car, Dwayne Carter, Poncho Carter Jr., who had the crash in Carburation Day at Say. He looks real great out there, Sid.
4: Jerry Baker, they should be in front of you.
7: And just as you send it back here, Gordon Johncock goes flying by. Ron Carroll mentioned Poncho Carter. He is on the move. Teammates Lloyd Ruby and Johnny Rutherford are neck and neck as they go into number 3.
8: And there's Johncock. Here comes Foyt, then Bobby Unser, then Rutherford, then car number 7, Lloyd Ruby. They're over to turn number 4, Jim Chilton.
9: Okay, everybody up here wonders if Johncock can keep that pace up. It's a blistering pace. Foyt is just waiting right behind him, however, and perhaps got a little closer to Johncock that time. Now back to Sid.
4: Johncock goes by, Foyt picking up a few yards. Bobby Unser and Johnny Rutherford in that order were having the glasses on. Salt Walther is doing in the pits. He has his helmet on. He's still seated in the car, so he's not getting out and giving up the day, but he's sitting there and they're having a lot of trouble trying to diagnose what the problem is. They should be back about coming into turn 3 once again. Doug Zink.
8: Thank you, Sid. They're just now getting ready to approach turn number 3. Here comes the bright iridescent red of Gordon Johncock, number 20, and then back about 100 feet, A.J. Foyt and his bright red machine, then Bobby Unser, then Johnny Rutherford. They're over to 4. Here's Jim Shelton.
9: All right, Doug. And Foyt has gained another few yards on Johncock, but it's still the same Johncock. And Foyt and Unser, and here's Sid.
4: Wally Dallenbach, who started in 21st position, is now running 10th. So again, the preparation by George Bignotti, which we'll be talking about a great deal today, I'm sure, is showing itself rapidly in this race with the two cars moving up with Gordy Johncock in the lead and the other car for the Wildcat Sinmas team running 10th. We'll be watching Mario Andretti and see where he's coming up to. Mario started on the outside of row number 9. We'll be back now in just a moment. Now stay tuned for the greatest spectacle in racing. Have the rundown here for the first lap. Do not have a speed handed to us as yet. It seems it takes a little while before we get these under control from the timers and scorers floor each year, but then they do a fine job and give it to us eventually. Salt Walther is still in the pits. We'll be down to Chuck Marlowe in just a moment to see what the problem is down there. But after the first lap, the leader was car number 20. Gordy Johncock was first. Number 14, A.J. Foyt, second. Number 48, Bobby Unser, third. Number 7, Lloyd Ruby, fourth. Number 2, Rutherford, fifth. 68, Tom Sneva, 6th. Number 6, Vukovic, 7th. Number 12, Mosley, 8th. 93, Parsons, 9th. And number 4, Al Unser, was 10th. Mario Andretti has moved up from 27th to 17th, and Dallenbach is now running in 5th position. Tremendous moves by both of those fine chargers who started further back in the field. We'll have the speed for the first lap and the 2.5 laps and get you up to date on all of your charts momentarily. Car number 24, Bentley Warren, the bottom half special in the pits and out again. And Chuck Marlowe apparently has something for us as another car is coming into the pits. Number 7, Lloyd Ruby coming in, the Allied Polymer special. And he's coming in very, very slowly indeed. Chuck, come in.
10: Hello, Sid. Yes. Just as Ruby came past us, a big burst of blue smoke out the back of his car. We also have Larry McCoy, who was smoking the last lap around. He has come into the pits. Bentley Warren, number 24, has been in and out. Another car is coming in right now. Car number 73, Jerry Grant. He's coming into the pits right in front of us now. His crew is waiting. They're making a tire change. They evidently feel the compound they've been running on is not right for the temperature of the track today. They are refueling the car. It looks like a routine pit stop. A lot of fuel gushing out of the overflow now. Looking at the tires, no tires, they say? No, now they're talking to Grant. Grant raises his head. They turn the engine off. They turn the engine off. And so there's trouble in the pit of car number 73. Back to you, Sid.
4: All right, thank you very much, Chuck. After 2 laps, the leaders were number 20, Gordy Johncock first, 14, Foyt second, 48, Bobby Unser third, 2, Rutherford fourth, and 7, Lloyd Ruby was running fifth after 2 laps. Number 68, Sneva was 6th. Number 6, Vukovic, 7th. 12, Mosley, 8th. 93, Parsons, 9th. And number 4, Al Unser, was running 10th. And I'll have the speeds for you as they're handed to me. So bear with us. Things running smoothly on the track. We've completed 10 laps at this time. And we're still having a slow pit stop here with the Allied Polymer Special McLaren of Lloyd Ruby's. Only two non-starting drivers, Lee Koonsman and Rick Muther, are registered to drive relief today. So if the heat is such that we need relief drivers, it'll have to be done by starting drivers after their own cars have been eliminated. There are no alternate starters because all 33 cars in the lineup were presented at the starting line. That included Pancho Carter's car, number 11, rebuilt since he wrecked it in carburation tests here on Thursday. So if any of the 33 had been unable to get started in the parade or face laps, it would have been left behind and pushed off the track. Now we have a change of lead, and A.J. Foyt has taken the lead. So John DeCamp, if you can give us a rundown, we have another pit stop, and we're going to have lots of them today, apparently from the is starting out. Salt Walther back in the pit once again. Here's John DeCamp with the standings and the lap on which A.J. Foyt took the lead from Gordy Johncock.
11: Said, when Foyt took over, Johncock in car number 20 dropped back to second place. Bobby Unser in car number 48 was in third spot. Car 2, Johnny Rutherford in fourth. And car 40, Wally Dallenbach running in fifth. After him, car number 6, Billy Vukovic. Car 68, Tom Sneva. Car 93, Johnny Parsons. And car 4, Al Unser. That was the order on the 11th lap.
4: Gordon Johncock now slowly limping into the pit area, barely being able to make it, passing in front of Chuck Marlowe's spot, now in front of Luke Walton's, heading toward Lou Palmer. Lou, can you see him?
12: We've got him moving slow. Now, we saw an indication Gordon was going to be coming in about a half lap ago. The man in two-way communication with Gordo suddenly looked startled, something he had heard on the headphones. Gordon came in very, very slowly. They were prepared for him. They have rubber standing by. They have fueled the car, but Gordon is not yet ready to move. The fueling, a situation at the end of 12 laps, should not have been critical. Tire compound, Gordon believed he had selected the right ones for qualifying and should have had no problem of any kind. Now there is serious question as just what Gordon Johncock's problem is. They're leaning over the cockpit, talking with him, even as what Lloyd Ruby felt was his best ride here ever is being pushed back to the garage area, car number 7. A pit stop completed for Jerry Grant. He is moving on his way. They are still now talking with Gordon Johncock in the cockpit of the car. Keep your eyes on him. He's not ready to move yet, Sid.
4: We're watching him. Thank you, Lou, very much. Chuck Marlowe again.
10: Yes, the information on Johncock, he was power off when he came past us. That's some 500 feet from where Lou Palmer was able to see him. So there definitely is something mechanically wrong. Back to you, Sid.
4: Right now, car number 63, Larry McCoy, the Sure Fine Food Special, making a pit stop and moving back out of the track once again. Number 68, Tom Sneva in the pits, and number 33, Bob Harkey as well. Freddie, why do you think we're having so many pit stops so rapidly here? They couldn't have that much heat this early in the race, could they?
13: Well, yes, they can, Sid. First of all, this is a red-hot day, and I think maybe Gordon Johncock, as well as several of the other cars, have dropped out with either burned valves or burned pistons because of the temperature. And running them lean, you would run into a lean condition, creating a greater amount of temperature over the piston and valves. However, as far as some of the other stops are concerned, like Stevens, for example, is merely a change of right-hand side tires, not a fuel up as such. The right side tires on the car is being changed basically because of the three different hardnesses in compound. Some of them preferred to start the race with soft rubber, and I'm sure Mr. Foyt is right with the hard rubber he's running.
4: Now to the center pit, here's Luke Walton. Luke, can you hear me? We're not catching Luke. Both Salt Walther and Bob Harkey are back out of the pits and the racetrack once again after four laps then. To get your charts up to date, it was number 20, Johncock the leader, 14, Foyt second, 48, Unser, Bobby Unser third, 2, Rutherford fourth, and 7, Ruby was running fifth. Number 68, Sneva was sixth, 6, Vukovic was seventh, 93, Parsons eighth, number 12, Mosley ninth, and number 40, Dallenbach was running 10th, and the leader's speed after the first lap now, was 180.796. We have not had a new record as yet. 180.796 for one lap. The old record held last year by Wally Dallenbach at 184.011 miles an hour. Lloyd Ruby is with Luke Walton in the center pit, but we can't seem to contact him. Let's try once again. Can you hear us, Luke?
14: I can hear you now.
4: All right. Go ahead. Go ahead, Luke, if you can hear us. No go. All right, we're having another pit stop down here by this Dayton Walther team. He's coming in again. So Salt Walther, who's at home on a racetrack and also on salt water, and the only one who rides in boats as well as in cars, is now getting out of the car, and he's pushing his hands down, saying, to heck with it, or something like that, and rapidly walking away, and he looks quite disgusted and quite angry at the turn of fate that allowed his car to be out of the race and Bob Harkey, his teammate, to still be running. After two laps, the leader's speed was 183.899 miles an hour, also not a record. Record held last year by Wally Dallenbach of 187.637. So the two-lap speed was 183.899. And now I have the rundown for you after 10 laps. Number 14, A.J. Foyt had the lead. Number 20, John Cock was second. 48, Bobby Unser running third. 2, Rutherford was fourth. And 40, Dallenbach had moved up to fifth. Number 6, Bill Vukovich was 6th. Number 93, Parsons was 7th. 4, Al Unser 8th. 68, Sneva was 9th. And number 45, Gary Bettenhausen moved into the top 10 for the first time to be running 10th. Now to the extreme south pit area, here's Bob Forbes. Apparently our Motorola wireless is not getting through too well, so we're not picking up Bob Forbes. Let's go to the south pit. Here's Lou Palmer.
12: Situation, south pit, getting ready for two of the Chargers to pit. A.J. Foyt getting the signal now. Come on in. Also, Bobby Unser. They'll be near together on the same lap. Foyt will be relinquishing the lead, it appears, from our own official charting here. To last year's champ, Johnny Rutherford, will be ready for it when they come in, Sid.
4: All right, Lou, now stay tuned for the greatest spectacle in racing. Sid Collins here in the Master Control Tower once again with Freddie Agabation and John DeCamp. In just a moment, we're going to call in Donald Davidson, our network historian, for a rundown of the start of this race. We have seen Salt Walther trying to get his pit crew to bring in Bob Harkey and maybe make a change of race cars. Meantime, Mario Andretti's in the pits. He has started 27th in the race, is running 16th, and he seems to be having quite a bit of signaling with his car. And now we're having that change of Salt Walther going into Bob Harkey's car as Al Unser, the other Viceroy special, owned by Parnelli Jones and Val Melotich, is making a pit stop right in front of us. This is one of the few pits we can actually see from up here in the tower. It's right down beneath us and probably a good omen for Al Unser. He's only about 20 feet from the BorgWarner Trophy, which he captured twice in a row in 1970 and 71. Back out again, a very, very rapid pit stop indeed. And the Harkey car is still sitting there while Bob is taken out of it and Salt Walther is getting into it. We have A.J. Foyt making his pit stop in front of Lou Palmer. Can you see him, Lou?
12: We've got him. A.J. Foyt moving in now, getting the signal, put the brakes on here. He does. Right on the marks. The pit stop begins. They're looking at the tires. They're not touching them, just feeling them, checking them around. Wiping up the front ductwork of the car itself. Foyt's looking all right. Pit stop should be routine. Meanwhile, another crew, the Viceroy operation, heads down to the south end of the pits. Foyt leaves it. His stop is over. Mario Andretti has stalled, attempting to get out of the pits. He may have lost gearing power. They're talking it over with him now. Foyt has made the stop. He's back out on the track. And now, Wally Dallenbach also has made his stop. It's completed. And now we can formally put Salt Walther in car number...
4: All right, John, thank you very much. We're going to watch the rookies and see how they're faring. Bill Peterbaugh, who was our fastest rookie in the race, now is running 11th. Bill Peterbaugh started in the outside of the fifth row in the 15th position. And on the 31st lap of the Indianapolis 500-mile race on a sunny day from Indianapolis, Indiana, and a very warm day, and one that promises some severe mid-afternoon thundershowers. But from the looks of things, we are definitely going to have a completed race, certainly without question, without any rain imminent at the moment. It looks like a very good day. A couple of guests of Tony Holman's were here today, Freddie. I don't know if you saw them or not, from Saudi Arabia. I asked if they were a prince or not. Maybe they're going to buy the Speedway, do you suppose? He was talking to them rather closely.
13: I did see them, Sid, but I'm sure that Mr. Holman is not about to sell it to Saudi Arabia or anybody else.
4: All right, John.
14: I think they came to drill for oil, Sid.
4: Well, they probably find a lot in the track after the event's over. Now, stay tuned for the greatest spectacle in racing. Back in the Master Control Tower at Indianapolis once again, we're on lap number 33 with A.J. Foyt in car number 14, the Gilmore Special, the pride of Houston, Texas. A.J. Foyt trying to win four 500-mile races, something no one else has ever done. Wilbur Shaw, Louis Meyer, Maury Rose, and A.J. have all won three, and A.J. is the only contemporary driver who has a chance to do it, and he might do it today. He seems to be the odds-on favorite right now at 33 laps, which is an omen, too, because 33 cars started this race. We only have two officially out. with Gordon Johncock and Salt Walther, but Lloyd Ruby's car certainly has to be counted out, although we haven't heard the word as yet. But Lloyd himself is standing by in the center pit with Luke Walton. Luke?
15: Thank you, Sid. Now we're going over here through the pit to talk with Lloyd Ruby. If this gentleman is disconsolate, there's no wonder. This is Lloyd Ruby. Lloyd, what was it this time?
16: I really don't know. We was running good and everything was working good, and then all of a sudden, the engine let go.
15: This just came like a bolt out of the blue. Then.
16: Well, just one of them things.
15: How many times has this been, Lloyd?
16: This makes 16th race.
15: And how many times has something gone wrong with the car?
16: I'll say about 50% of the time, about 8 of them.
15: Thank you very much, Lloyd. And Lloyd, there'll be a day.
12: Now back to Sid.
4: Well, I think we're all beginning to wonder if there's going to be a day or not, Luke. Lloyd Ruby sounded more dejected this time than ever. Usually he slaps on that Texas hat from Wichita Falls and walks away and says, well, we'll try it again. But now knowing he's been in 16 500s, and this McLaren car, the Allied Polymer Special, probably the best ride or as good a ride as he's ever had, going out so soon here, early in the race, must be very, very disheartening to this tremendous competitor, Lloyd Ruby. At the end of 20 laps, the speed was 179.483 miles an hour for the leader, A.J. Foyt. A.J. Foyt held the record in 1974 of 183.234. We have not had a new lap record as yet set today. At the end of 20 laps, or 50 miles, it was number 14, Foyt first, 2, Rutherford second, 48, Bobby Unser third, number 40, Dahlenbach fourth, number 6, Vukovic fifth, number 4, Al Unser sixth, 93, Johnny Parsons seventh, number 12, Mike Mosley eighth, 68, Tom Sneva ninth, and 78, Jimmy Carruthers was 10th. And again, we're going to give you the rundown of all the cars in all the positions as John DeCamp has them just momentarily. Here's the rundown after 30 laps or 75 miles. We get a little bit behind. We're going to watch for a lead change here in just a moment. So if you'll keep an eye on that, Freddie and John, while I'm giving this rundown, I would appreciate it as Johnny Rutherford will probably take over the lead. Possibly it's very, very close right now with A.J. Foyt and Johnny Rutherford. Everybody's standing up as they come by here. And there's a real battle. They come into turn two. We get a little closer. We're going to follow them around as Johnny's less than a football field behind A.J. Foyt. So we'll watch them close in that margin. The end of 30 laps of 75 miles, and you should be getting these numbers pretty well in mind now, so you can not have to take too much time to write them down. They're the same numbers, you know, each time. I'm doing it as slowly as I can and still keep up with the action. Number 14 at 30 laps of 75 miles. Foyt was first. Number 2, Rutherford second. 48, Bobby Unser third. 4, Al Unser fourth. Then we have an error here. Let's skip on to sixth if you'll bear with me. Bobby Allison running sixth. Number 12, Mike Mosley, seventh. Number 93, Johnny Parsons, eighth. Number 6, Vukovic, ninth. Number 78, Jimmy Carruthers, tenth. So, John, if you will get ready for the rest of these, I'd appreciate it. Now we haven't heard from the far north pit for a while. Come in, Paul Page.
17: Well, Sid, we have already seen the fuel situation begin to develop up here in the north pits. Gary Bentenhausen in the car number 45, the Thermo King entry, Fred Gerhardt's car, ran out of fuel in the north end of the racetrack. His crew had to run up to the pit entrance and push that car down to his pit. They refueled the car, restarted it, and Gary Bentenhausen is back on the racetrack. Also, Jerry Carl, who is driving that twin turbocharged Chevrolet, the creation of Smokey Unick, made his pit stop, went around once, came back in again. He was having some trouble in the front wheels. He said they were vibrating, and Billy Scott, who tried to qualify here as a rookie, failed and, in fact, crashed the car on his qualification attempt. Went out, looked at the race car, they put the wheels back on and sent Carl back onto the race course. Back to you, Sid.
4: Okay, Paul, thank you. Here's the correction I had on lap 30 of 75 miles. Again, we had number 14, Foyt was first, 2, Rutherford second, 48, Bobby Unser was third. It was number 40, Dahlenbach was fourth, number 4, Al Unser fifth, number 16, Bobby Allison running sixth, number 12, Mike Mosley seventh, number 93, Parsons eighth, 6, Vukovic ninth, 78, Jimmy Carruthers was running 10th. Sid Collins back here in the Master Control Tower at Indianapolis, Indiana once again. We saw a very extremely safe, wonderful start for this 500-mile race. That's 2 years in a row we've had that happen. Thrilled to death about that. Mario's pit crew is signaling for him to stop, and we'll watch the pit stop from directly beneath us here. Freddie, why don't you describe this pit stop for us? Mario Andretti.
13: Well, I try to. He's pointing to the back of the car as if he's having a great deal of difficulty back there, and I think it might be a right rear tire change coming up. In fact, it is a right rear tire change coming up.
4: Normally, you tell that about four laps ahead of time.
13: Right. He's having a great deal of difficulty. The track has changed as far as, its coefficient of friction is concerned, and I think what they're doing is changing compounds right at the moment. A.J. Foyt and I had a discussion this morning in front of my motel room at the Speedway Motel, and I know he's running on a little harder compound than are the rest of the cars, and everybody else today is already changing tires to match his car's tires. A.J. did tell me, however, that he could run 188 miles an hour all day long, very cool, running a lower output on the blower. And here comes Bobby Unser, Al Unser in right at the moment. Looks like he's going to just go for fuel. Fuel is all. They're fueling the car up. He's about ready to take off. There he goes. He's on his way.
4: Some beautiful pit stops here today. Freddie, how long does it take for the average? If they had to change all four tires, which is rather unusual, but if they did, and fill up all the fuel, what's the normal amount of time it takes?
13: I would guess in less than 20 seconds they could get out.
4: Hard for some people to believe that with another round racing that could happen when you go into your average superstation.
13: Sid,
4: that takes you about a minute.
13: Sid, that would be with everything being ideal for them. No hang-ups, no wheel nuts or impact wrenches giving them trouble. And they could get it through in 20, 21 seconds on the outside.
4: Well, we're seeing a very exciting race so far today with 43 laps and A.J. Foyt in front and Johnny Rutherford running second. We have a word that the weather was going to be a little bit warmer than it is so far, but right now it's in the 80s, which is great for our air-conditioned booth. That makes everybody kind of unhappy, but really all that really does is keep us down to a warm situation because we have no chance to open any windows here. I want to congratulate the president of the Indianapolis Motor Speedway, Tony Holman. Another wonderful month and a great start, and so far we're crossing our fingers, a marvelously safe and terrific race, Tony.
18: Yes, it certainly is, and we're all very thankful that the month went so well. Now if we can finish through here in a few hours, why, it'll be all over.
4: The fans who come next year are going to get a chance to see your great new museum open, right?
18: Fine. Everything will be ready in 76.
4: Thank you, Tony. Good to see you. Thanks for stopping by. Tony Holman, the owner of the Indianapolis Motor Speedway, with whom we rode in the festival parade yesterday. Had a lot of fun riding in that parade in an old 1925 Duesenberg with Mrs. Ed Cole, Dolly Cole, and Chris Schenkel and Tony Holman. What a big thrills of the month. Now stay tuned for the greatest spectacle in racing. The yellow flag is out. Doug Zink has it on turn three.
8: Thank you, Sid. Over here on turn number three, car number 94. The driver is all right. That's Mike Hiss in the Airway WNAP, car number 94. Mike appeared to lose control as he got down into turn number three. He did a long, broad slide. He hit the wall, but not hard. He did not hit with a great deal of impact. He hopped out of the car right away, nodded that he was okay to the fireman.
4: Excuse me, Doug. We'll come back to you for the description since he's okay. We have Foyt and Rutherford both in the pits at the same time right now, running one and two. Let's see who gets out first. A.J. Foyt's pit is further down because that's the way they're assigned here. The man who qualifies fastest, he's back out again, and there goes Rutherford, about the same interval, but Rutherford seems to be picking up some speed, going out of the pit into the racing surface once again. They're a little closer. Can you see him, Ron Carroll, as they come out?
5: Yes, I have them right here, and they're just about where they've been for the last 10, 15 minutes or so. Foyt and Rutherford about 50 yards behind him, Sid.
4: Let's follow them around. Howdy.
6: All right, Sid, I can pick them up. They're now coming into our number two turn here. And, of course, the pacer light is on, keeping them at a pace. And right here is A.J. Foyt in front of us at the present time. Johnny is five car lengths behind him as they slowly go up the backstretch here, keeping pace with the pacer lights. They should be up to Jerry Baker. Sid, back to you.
4: Let's go ahead and pass it back around the track without coming to me to follow this run. Jerry?
7: All right, Sid, on the backstretch, one of the things that Johnny was running into a while ago was heavy traffic. He had Bill Puterball in front of him. He managed to get around him, and as they go into number three, they're going, of course, under the pacer light. There's no battle for position exchange in effect right now, and I think Doug can catch him. Doug?
8: And they're moving very slowly down into turn number three. There are some safety men here motioning them down low on the track. They do have Mike Hiss's car on the record, and it should be just a few moments before they have the car number 94 off. of the race course. We should have a green in just a few minutes. Now to turn four, here's Jim Schultz.
4: Just a moment before we go to Jim. Did you cover everything with Mike Hiss? I apologize for interrupting you.
8: Yes, Sid, I did. He brushed the wall. He did not hit it hard. He is okay. He got out of the car, nodded, yes, I'm fine. And the race car now is off the track, and the fireman will be off momentarily. Mike is walking across the track right now. Sid.
4: Very good. Thank you. Now to Jim Shelton.
19: Okay, Sid, they're just about down to you. I guess you could call it a Gatorade chasing an orange. And there you are.
4: Well, that's something we'll have to watch for. And that's an interesting speed, which is about, what would you compute that to be as they go by there under the yellow, Freddy?
13: I'd figure it about 80 miles an hour, Sid.
4: Which in racing is almost standing still, isn't it?
13: Boy, it is. That's idling. And you hear the most peculiar sounds, and you feel sore spots and everything else during that time.
4: When you were racing, Fred, when they went under the yellow, how fast did they slow down to? Because the top speed certainly wasn't 200 miles an hour.
13: No, but we used to slow down to about 100, 110.
4: Now they're slowing more than they slowed then?
13: Yes, absolutely. There used to be sneaking up on the yellow flag, which cannot happen under the pacer.
4: But you didn't do that.
13: Electro pacer setup.
4: You didn't.
13: Oh, no, I wouldn't do that, Sid.
4: No. Okay.
13: You know, Sid, that it was rather fortunate the yellow came out at that moment because A.J. Foyt, as well as Johnny Rutherford, were scheduled for a stop on lap 46, and it happened right on the money. It was beneficial for them.
4: We're going to talk with Ray Paschke from the timers and scores floor in just a moment. Back in the master control tower at Indianapolis, Indiana once again, and a correction on the 40-lap standing leader's speed was 171.111, not 175. His hand to me also not a new record. We've had no new record set today. Out of the South Pit, here's Lou Palmer.
12: And about speeds, A.J. Foyt, when the green flag came out, seemed to accelerate away from John Rutherford. Now, it's a matter of choice. They're moving by 1, 2, 3, 4 in that order right now. It is Foyt, then Rutherford, then Dahlenbach. And the situation is that Foyt has turned it up to 182.5 miles an hour. The question is, will those behind wish to now hold on to that strong pace? Will Foyt himself back it away? So far, no indication of it. 182.5 and flying. Sid?
4: All right, Lou. Thank you very much. Foyt kept the lead when all of the first four cars pitted under the yellow on their 46th lap. And the yellow light resulted when car number 94, Mike Hiss, the Airway WNAP Buzzard, spun in turn three. And driver Mike Hiss was unhurt, reported for you earlier by Doug Zink in that spot. Special hello today to the 167th Signal Company in Vicenza, Italy, from Joe George, on leave from that outfit and working with us today here on the broadcast crew. Ill and listening to us today, Joe Cloutier, Vice President of the Indianapolis Motor Speedway, recovering in Terre Haute from open heart surgery. I know this is the first time I can recall that Joe Cloutier has not been here, and I know he's enjoying the race, knowing it's safe, knowing he got off to a good start. And Joe, we certainly have missed you all month and wish you well and hope you'll be back with us very, very soon. Blois Britt, Associated Press, Motor Sports Editor, listening in Charlotte, North Carolina, recovering from a heart attack also. Jimmy McElreath in Arlington, Texas, who was injured in a sprint car accident at Terre Haute at the Vigo County Fairgrounds. I wish Jimmy were in this event. He always has been in the past and a great competitor. Len Mildy in Lorain, Ohio with Illustrated Speedway News with his pacemaker, but I'm always rooting for his pal, A.J. Foyt. Now to the backstretch is Jerry Baker.
7: Sid, they just went by us. I think they're probably more in your view right now, but I think Wally Dahlenbach has got Johnny Rutherford.
4: We'll certainly be thankful for being alerted to that. Let's take a look as they come by, and they're not quite here yet. Goodyear blimp lazily flying overhead. Or maybe we missed him. Are they back in front of you again, Jer?
7: They are right now. They're going into number three. And indeed, Dahlenbach did catch Rutherford. And now he's got his sights set right on A.J. Foyt and may indeed have him by the time they get back to you.
4: Well, they must have just passed me last time. This time, we'll catch him. These cars are so beautifully colored. And see them come by here in this Indiana sky is really worth something. Folks should be here. Here they come now. And he did not catch him. Nope. But we'll follow him around the track. Can you pick him up, Howdy Bell, in turn two?
9: They are not quite here, Sid. Yes, there they are in the short chute. As we said, took to the air, we could see them. And A.J. Foyt, it leads by one lap, or one car length, I should say, over Wally Dahlenbach. And Rutherford is behind him. And Wally drops way down to the inside edge of the track. Jerry, are they by you?
7: Yes, and he's got him. He's going into number three. Foyt's on the outside. Dahlenbach on the inside. They make the turn, and Doug Zink, you can see him. I think Wally's got him.
8: Dahlenbach takes the lead in turn number three. Foyt drops back to second. Rutherford third. Dahlenbach in front. Jim Shelton.
9: Okay, Dahlenbach does have him. Dahlenbach came up about 18 to 21 places there. And Sid, you can see him. Dahlenbach has it now.
4: We'll pick him up, and he does. And he's pulling away, going into turn one. Pick him up, Ron Carroll.
5: Yes, Sid, and he's passed another car here. Let me see who that is. Right behind him is number 33, and that's Bob Harkey, of course. He's already passed him, and he's really moving out in turn two right now.
4: Okay. Well, not officially, but the leaders have been Johncock 1 through 8, Foyt 9 through 58 I have here, but it may be changed by a lap because this pylon isn't always exactly accurate by about one lap, and Wally Dahlenbach takes the lead from A.J. Foyt, and that's what makes it a race, and that's good. That's exciting. Dahlenbach making A.J. Foyt certainly fight for his fourth Indianapolis win if he's going to make it today. At lap 50, or 125 miles, speed 163.065 miles an hour. Not a new record, that held by Bobby Unser set in 1974 of 177.381. And Dahlenbach seems to have a bigger lead now as they come in front of you, Ronnie. See him?
5: Yes, I have them once again, and you're right, he's moving back away. Foyt is still in second place, Rutherford right behind him, Sid.
4: Back to lap 50 and 125. The leader at that time was number 14, Foyt was first. Number 2, Rutherford second. Number 40, Dahlenbach was third. 48, Bobby Unser fourth. Number 16, Bobby Allison fifth. Number 12, Mike Mosley was sixth. 4, Al Unser seventh. 68, Tom Sneva was ninth. 97, George Snyder running 10th at that time. Still trying to get an opportunity to throw things to John DeCamp to see how busy the track has made the action here to report today, to have a listing of all the cars, and that must be done. And here, let's take a look going through traffic. In between is Dwayne Carter, Pancho Carter, but Dahlenbach is ahead of A.J. Foyt with one car and then two scooting up in between. Now, we're going to continue now and try to give that rundown for you in a moment. We're now on lap number 62 with Wally Dahlenbach, now living in Basalt, Colorado, formerly from East Brunswick, New Jersey, but still considering New Jersey almost the same as a first home for himself. Now leading the race here at Indianapolis in lap number 62 at a speed of about 163 miles an hour average. A.J. Foyt second and Johnny Rutherford third. Bobby Unser is fourth and Mike Mosley is running fifth. Jerry Baker on the backstretch.
7: We just noticed, Sid, as John Martin came by at car 89, that unsponsored special, there is something coming out of the rear of that automobile. He will probably be coming in.
4: But watch for him. Thank you. Black flag is being shown now for John Martin. As you picked it up on the backstretch, they saw it out there also by their observers, and they are calling John Martin in. Thank you. John Martin in an unsponsored special, a car that he owns himself in his fourth Indianapolis 500-mile race, a McLaren car today. Joey Chitwood, who drove here for a number of years, sponsoring our broadcast down in Zephyr Hills, Florida.

0: Why they backed this fine boat pilot as well as racing driver who's now in Bob Hartke's car, which is really the other car owned by the Dayton Walther team. Now to Paul Page, and he is standing by one of the drivers out of the race. Paul?
1: Sid, standing here with me in the North Pits is Mike Hiss. Mike, you've taken that long walk around from the number three turn after having a problem back there. What happened to you?
2: Paul, I think the U-joint broke. The half shaft came off the car, and it just tangled in the suspension and caused me to spin and hit the wall. It wasn't really too major a problem, something we could probably fix if we didn't have a race to run today.
1: I'm sure there are a lot of people in Tustin, California. I know there are a lot of people here at the Indianapolis Motor Speedway that wonder about you. Are you all right?
2: Oh, yeah. I was very lucky. We just barely made contact with the wall, and there's not much damage to the car at all.
1: Sid, there's Mike Hiss, driver of the WNAP Buzzard. The car into the wall, but Mike is all right. I'm sure now he wants to go down and join his wife, Arlene, who is timing in his pit. Mike, glad to see you're all right. Back to you, Sid.
0: All right, Paul, I'm sure that Jim Hilliard, who trains the Buzzard himself, is very pleased to know that Mike is okay this morning. I want to thank Don Rackerman and Dave Heidrich for their fine story in Motorsports Weekly newspaper. I have a picture of our entire broadcast crew with their May 30th issue, so if you want to know what all of the gang looks like, you can take a look at that good story that they had about us, and mainly the picture. Tomorrow night, a total of prize of over $1 million to be cut up at Tony Hallman's big victory party here at the Civic Center. Looking forward to having a chance to hand out the envelopes to these participants today and see who gets the lion's share. And right now, if it stopped at the moment, it'd be Wally Dallenbach, who went some 59 races, if I'm not mistaken. I'll have Donald Davidson check me on that one before he actually won. 89 races before he actually won a championship, a big race. And now, of course, coming into his own with the win in California. And today, of course, a long way to go, only 66 laps out of 200, so time will tell. Speaking of Don, he has his fine Indianapolis 500 annual out for sale around the country. Taking a look at 60 laps, 150 miles in just a moment. Now we invite you to stay tuned for the greatest spectacle in racing. Back in the Master Control Tower at Indianapolis, Indiana, the sun is even brighter now than it was before. A beautiful day for racing. Good Hoosier afternoon now as it passes noon Eastern Standard Time on lap number 68. Tom Sneva coming in for another pit stop in his Norton Spirit car. Have a lot of action here as the cars are going by this straightaway, 50 feet wide, three and four across. Yellow's out. Here's Doug Zink, turn three.
3: Thank you, Sid. And it was more over on the backstretch before he got to turn number three. We saw something happen. It's Mario Andretti in car number 21. Now, it appeared that the car bolted out of its position. We have the binoculars on the car right now, and Andretti is out of the car. But the car spun toward the top of the back stretch. Then he appeared to hit the inside wall coming across the grassy infield there, hit the inside wall, and then bounced on down the track right into the entrance to turn three. But he's in the grass. He is off the track, and Andretti is out of the car.
0: Okay, and Johnny Rutherford is coming in for a pit stop, probably right in front of Luke Walton. If not, we can see him up here. If you can't see him down there, Luke, we can take a look up from up here, and the watch is on him. And again, I'm having a tough time keeping my promise to you about letting John DeCamp give you the rundown. That is coming next no matter what happens. Rutherford is back out in the track. Here's John DeCamp.
4: Okay, Sid, I have the rundown as of lap 60, and on lap 60, by the way, Wally Dallenbach was the leader, and he was clocked at 173.4 on that particular lap. He was running in very heavy traffic, and at that time, there was less than a second separating the first four. But this is the rundown at the end of the 60th lap. The leader was Wally Dallenbach, car number 40. Car number 14, A.J. Foyt, was running in second. In third place, it was car number 2, Johnny Rutherford. In fourth, car 48, Bobby Unser. And in fifth, car number 12, Mike Mosley. In sixth spot, car number 16, Bobby Allison. In seventh spot, car number 4, Al Unser. In skipping a spot here now because the score, the scoring pylon was off one on this. In ninth spot, car number 97, which is driven by George Snyder. In tenth, car number 93, with Johnny Parsons at the wheel. In 11th, car number 89, John Martin. In 12th, car number 36, Sammy Sessions. In 13th, the top rookie in the race at the present time, and that's Bill Puterbaugh, car number 83, Bill Puterbaugh. In 14th spot, car number 11,
5: driven by Poncho Carter. In 15th spot, car 15, Roger McCluskey. In 16th spot, car 17, Tom Bigelow.
0: John, sorry I'll have to interrupt for A.J. Foyt in the South Pit. Lou?
1: Right, okay, Foyt is in. Now, we've had our leader swap on the track, and there is our leader, Wally Dallenbach, moving by very slowly. He'll stay ahead of Foyt, but Foyt is moving out of the pit now, online, moving, and will cut in ahead of Bobby Unser, so positions will not change. It will be Dallenbach as a leader, Foyt running second, Unser running third. We've also had Johnny Rutherford pit and holding in fourth position. And there goes Al Unser out on the track now. So the leadership changes should not have been affected by the yellow light, though Tom Sneva got in earlier than any of the others. He did come in while it was still green, lost some fractions there. They're all back out on the track, Sid. It's back to you in the tower.
0: All right, Lou, a 15-second pit stop for A.J. Foyt, and back to John DeCamp.
5: Okay, and picking up at the 17th position on the 60th lap was car 6, Billy Vukovic. 18th position, car 98, Steve Krisiloff. In 19th, car 58, Eldon Rasmussen. In 20th position, number 44, Dick Simon. In 21st position, car 30, Jerry Carl. In 22nd position, car 19, Sheldon Kinzer. In 23rd position, car 73, Jerry Grant. In 24th position, car 33, Salt Walther. Bob Harkey started in the car. Walther relieved him. In the 25th position, in car number 24, Bentley Warren. In 26th position, car 78, Jimmy Carruthers. In 27th position, car 45, Gary Bettenhausen. In 28th position, car number 21, Mario Andretti. In 29th position, car number 94, Mike Hiss. And Mike Hiss, by the way, is out of the race. These next four cars are also out of the race. Car 63, Larry McCoy, 30th. In 31st position, car 20, Gordon Johncock. In 32nd position, car 77, Salt Walther's original mount. And in 33rd position, Lloyd Ruby's car number 7. At the present time, there are six cars out of the race. Mario Andretti's car 21, car number 94, Mike Hiss, car 63, Larry McCoy, car 20, Gordon Johncock, car 77, Salt Walther, car 7, Lloyd Ruby. Sid?
0: All right, thank you very much, John. We gave all the rundown. The green flag is out once again. We're back under racing speed at lap number 71 with number 40, Wally Dallenbach in the lead, trailing by a short distance, A.J. Foyt, number 14, followed by Bobby Unser. So it's going to be a good windup here, but we have a long way to go before we concern ourselves about that, I'm certain. The speed of 150 miles, or 60 laps, is 165.657 miles an hour. Not a new record. The record set last year by A.J. Foyt, Jr. of 176.627. We have an 11-mile-an-hour spread. Fred, I'm wondering. I'll do my wondering in just a moment. This is Sid Collins once again in Indianapolis, Indiana. And John DeCamp has left to check some timing and scoring because we got a report, Fred, on the teletype that Johnny Rutherford led two laps of this race, which is not a report that we saw reported to you. We had car number 20, Gordon Johncock, leading eight laps, winning $1,200 in prize money. Car number 14, A.J. Foyt, leading 48 laps and winning $7,200 in prize money. And then the information we have from them says that car number 2 led two laps and won $300. I don't have any information here as to Wally Dallenbach, who is the leader at the present time. So we're going to double-check that. And before we go off the air every time, they make their corrections, they have their tapes, and we'll have it up to date for you. But right now, that's the information. So you're joining right with us and getting the facts as we get them. At 175 miles, or 70 laps, the speed of 164.149 miles an hour. I'm going to double-check that because that would have been the first time there could have been a new record. The speed last year was Rutherford's McLaren of 162.842 miles an hour. But before we give that to you as being accurate, mark down it down as we have it, 164.149. But here are the positions at 70 laps or 175 miles. Number 40, Dallenbach was first. Number 14, Foyt second. 48, Bobby Unser third. Number 2, Rutherford fourth. 68, Sneva fifth. Number 12, Mosley sixth. 4, Al Unser, 7th. 16, Bobby Allison, 8th. 93, Johnny Parsons, 9th. Number 97, George Snyder, 10th. Followed by number 36, Sammy Sessions, 11th. 83, Peter Baugh, 12th. Number 11, Carter, 13th. Number 15, McCluskey, 14. 17, Bigelow, 15. 6, Vukovic, dropping back to 16th. Number 58, Rasmussen, 17th. 44, Simon, 18th. Number 30, Jerry Carl, 19th. 98, Krizilov, 20th. Number 73, Grant, 21st. 19, Sheldon Kinzer, 22nd. Number 33, Bob Harkey, now driven by Salt Walther, 23rd. Number 78, Jimmy Carruthers, 24th. 45, Gary Bettenhausen, 25th. Number 24, Bentley Warren, 26th. Number 89, John Martin, 27th. And the other car is out of the race. Only six cars at this time. Andretti, number 21. Mike Hiss, number 94. Number 63, Larry McCoy, 20. Gordy Johncock, 77. Salt Walther, and number 7, Lloyd Ruby. Now let's see what's doing around the racetrack. First of all, we'd like to hear from Mario, and Luke Walton says he may be standing by with him shortly, and if we can get him, we'll talk with him. Mario must be a very disheartened young man at this time. Now there's some gentlemen we haven't talked with for a while, so I know that they've been alerted to keep themselves available for any observations we call them for. Let's go around to Howdy Bell and see what's doing on turn two. Howdy, come in.
6: Well, as you come to us, Sid, Wally Dallenbach flashes by, and here's A.J. Foyt right behind him. We noticed about three or four laps ago when Wally came through this turn that he shimmied, he swirled a little bit, was a little wiggly through this corner. Now, perhaps it is getting just a little bit slick, but the temperature going up to what it is and bringing some of those mixtures in the track surface to the top. But everything else has been very peaceful here at this point.
0: Okay, Howdy, we have a wire from Tucson, Arizona, signed Bill and Myra Holland, the winner here in 1949, who gave us a great battle against Boy Rose in 1947 and particularly 1948 as well. Always glad to hear from former participants and winners of the 500 and see where they are today. Now stay tuned for the greatest spectacle in racing. Seems to be an ideal day for racing except for heat, ideal as far as wind is concerned and clear sky. The heat must have an effect on the speed here, Freddie. I might call you in for this. I notice we have not had a single new track record, except perhaps, I'm still checking this one, the one at 175 miles, where it might be a couple of miles an hour faster. Up to that time, the speeds have been anywhere from 10 to 12 miles an hour less than the record. What is the main reason for that, in your opinion?
7: Well, there's very good reasons for it. Number one, Sid, for the simple reason that when the weather is like this, you're going to have to run the car a little bit richer if you're going to run hard and fast. Therefore, to keep valves, pistons, and the combustion chamber cool, the blower pressure would be reduced and the fuel consumption would be greater. However, in order to make at least 1.8 miles per gallon to stretch the 280 gallons of alcohol for the 500 miles, you'll find the men will have to run a little bit leaner in order to obtain the fuel mileage. Now, in obtaining the fuel mileage, you have to lean down. Therefore, they would drop the turbocharger pressure down to around 75 pounds and run the car leaner, but a little bit slower. And that will give the engine the longevity, but the miles per hour will be reduced. And that's exactly what is happening now, and that is exactly the reason that Mr. A.J. Foyt is just watching Mr. Dallenbach run about four and a half seconds behind him.
0: Thank you, Fred. Johnny?
5: I have two recent speeds on both Dallenbach and Foyt. On the 78th lap, Foyt, I clocked at 181.8, and on the 80th lap, I got Dallenbach at 181.1, and there is not much space between them.
0: We did have a new track record, apparently, of 164.149, set by Wally Dallenbach at the 70th lap, or 175 miles, the old record set last year by John Rutherford at 162.842 miles an hour. That's the first time we've had a new record set today. I have to double check as computations are made as to laps led by whom. We're still questioning the Johnny Rutherford lead of two laps and the yellow light being out and for what reason and which car is out of the race. Freddie?
7: Sid, there's something interesting to note. A.J. Foyt has been fortunate in making two stops on his pits for fuel right on schedule, and the yellow flag has been out both times. Tom Steva, running fifth, made the stop prior to this last yellow flag. The lap before the flag came out, he got himself underway, and the yellow came out, and in came Rutherford as well as A.J. Foyt. So A.J. Foyt's playing a real cool, and actually the pit stops are running absolutely on schedule, regardless of yellow flag being out or not. They're running about 23 laps for the lead cars. and we've made stops each 23 laps. And we'll look forward to that from here on out, unless the weather cools down a bit.
0: So far, we've been very, very fortunate as regards the yellow. In the first 75 laps, the race is now in the 83rd lap, so up to now, in the race, in the 45th lap, Mike Hiss turned on the yellow for 10 minutes and 32 seconds. Mario Andretti in the 68th lap for 4 minutes and 50 seconds, making approximately 15 minutes of yellow. The old record of 34 minutes and 21 seconds in 1974. We're going to check the record overall of yellow, if we can, before we come back and try to break that down to you. We're trying to also find out from Ray Paschke when he comes back whether A.J. Foyt has broken the record, and I think he has, if not very close to it, of laps participated in here. He must have done that by now.
7: Yes, Donald Davidson just flashed me the information on it. At lap 71, A.J. Foyt has gone ahead and broken Mr. Cliff Bergier's record, who participated here for many years. That record was 6,142 and a half miles, as flashed to me. So A.J. Foyt now holds the record for the most amount of laps on this racetrack.
0: Well, he has another record he can break today in addition to his fourth win if he makes it, and that is in lap prize money won for leading. He can pass Parnelli Jones' mark if he leads the pack on 67 trips around the oval, leading laps, that is. Your figure, Fred, had to do with participating laps, and if he leads 67 laps, he will pass Parnelli Jones in lap prize money. Now we're going to come back in just 30 seconds to a minute and talk to John DeCamp. Sid Collins once again back in the Master Control Tower at Indianapolis. Goodyear Tire reports the track surface temperature now at 145 degrees, the word from Dick Ralston of their racing PR division, 145 degrees. Back in 1953 was the hottest day we'd had out here, when eight drivers were treated for heat exhaustion and one, Carl Scarborough, failed to recover. But the cockpits are much cooler these days since the engines have been moved to the rear. But on the bad side of it, as far as heat is concerned, the uniforms have become hotter since 53 because of the flame-resistant treatment. So it's probably still pretty doggone hot out there in a race car this afternoon. At the end of 80 laps, or 200 miles, another new track record now held by Wally Dallenbach, breaking Gary Bettenhausen's record set in 1972. The old record was 161.172 miles an hour, and the new record by Dallenbach now is 162.670 miles an hour. Bobby Allison coming in for a pit stop, changing some tires on the right-hand side and checking the fuel. At 80 laps or 200 miles, not quite halfway, number 40, Dallenbach was first, 14, Foyt second, 48, Bobby Unser third, number 2, Rutherford fourth, number 68, Sneva fifth, 12, Mosley sixth, 16, Bobby Allison seventh, 93, Johnny Parsons running eighth, 97, George Snyder is ninth, and number 4, Al Unser, 10th. Cars out of the race again, number 21, Andretti, 89, Martin, 94, Hiss, 63, McCoy, 20, John Cock, 77, Saltwalter, and 7, Lloyd Ruby. And again, from time to time, we're giving you a rundown of all positions. But of course, we can't do that every time, or then we get unhappy mail saying, let's know what's going on in the track besides just standings. And other folks who want to know, Fred, just standings and just keep charts. So when you have 100 million people in 1,200 stations, we're trying our best to serve you all as best we can. And we trust by the time we leave the air, you will know what happened here today, and that is our job.
7: Well, I think you're satisfying the millions that are listening, Sid, for the simple reason I hear many times on our Champion Highway Safety Program tours throughout the nation, where we do visit military installations as well, where they are able to keep track of this superb group of broadcasters you have assembled, Sid. They do an outstanding job.
0: Well, speaking of that superb group, if they're still with us, and I'm sure they are, let's spin around the track now. We picked up a few of them from time to time. Let's see what Jim Shelton's doing in turn 4. Jimmy?
3: We've had an observation here, Sid, that Dallenbach seems to be stretching things out, and Foyt seems to be dropping back. Maybe just wait and see, letting Dallenbach run himself out. And Rutherford has about 13 cars in between himself and Dallenbach. So Foyt and Rutherford are both dropping back for some reason. Maybe it's their strategy. Back to you, Sid.
0: Okay, so we can pick up everybody until some further action, such as pit stop or yellow or whatever happens out here. Let's just spin around the track from Jim and See if Paul Page has us tuned in. Paul, can you hear me?
1: Yes, Sid. We have been watching all of the routine pit stops here in the North Pit area. One car in particular that we have been watching is the car of Jerry Carl. It's Smokey Unick's creation, and it is a twin-turbo Chevrolet. And Smokey must be a very happy man today. He has had a smile on his face ever since the start of this race because the car is still running, and running very well. There was one part of the race where his driver was complaining a little bit about handling, but apparently that settled out, and now that car is moving well. In the North Pits here, we've had no real excitement. All of the pit stops have been smooth, and they have been good. Back to you, Sid.
0: You know, you certainly get mixed emotions, don't you, Paul, when you say no excitement. We're glad there isn't, because what we mean by excitement here is something going very much awry. But it can be exciting on the racetrack itself, and I think as we wind up this event today and come into the last half and last third of this race, we're going to have a very exciting finish without anybody being in contention as far as accidents are concerned. At least we hope so. Thank you, Paul. We're going to skip Chuck Marlowe and come back to him, because standing by, Luke Walton once again, I think, has garnered Mario Andretti. Right, Luke?
8: Yes, Sid, we're in the garage area and Mario Andretti, who has just been dismissed from the hospital. Mario, tell us what happened in all that crash over there.
7: Well, I don't know what happened. Something with the car going down the backstretch, just about halfway through, all of a sudden I was spinning. And I don't know exactly what happened. I don't know. We'll have to examine the car and determine it.
8: Then they took you to the hospital, and what's the report on you from the hospital?
7: No, I'm fine. I'm fine, thank you.
8: Thank you very much. And again next year, Mario?
7: Well, certainly.
8: Certainly. Now back to Sid. Thank you, Mario.
0: You know, Fred, that's the fantastic thing about race drivers. No hesitation. Certainly I'll be back with all of his terrible luck. But all the way to Monte Carlo, started back 27th because he was over there. And he can't wait for next year, can he?
9: No, he can't. That's the way a race driver operates. You know, that's only a small thing to detain him for a little bit, even a hospital. You know, when a person goes to a hospital, you figure, he's making a comeback. That's not true in auto racing. He's just in the barn in the hospital to be fixed up and get back to his business. It's not a comeback.
0: Now stay tuned for the greatest spectacle in racing. And as we take the air once again, Dahlenbach is pitted, and here's Lou Palmer.
10: He is in the pit now. Now, Foyt had an additional pit lap on him. Dahlenbach had pitted one lap earlier, but we believe the indications are A.J. will be moving in shortly. Dahlenbach has completed his pit stop. Important to it, it appears the car is running perfectly well. Foyt's lead has dropped. Dahlenbach's lead has expanded, I suppose we should say, to anywhere between 16 seconds and up. Wally Dahlenbach made that pit stop in just about 16 seconds. The critical point is going to be now Foyt and Bobby Unser's pit stop, whether they can shave the seconds there, whether a yellow comes out in the next two or three laps when Foyt eventually must come into the pit. So you keep looking to the north. You're going to see Foyt and Unser shortly. Bobby will be very close with AJ, and there could be the race in the pits through the remainder of the afternoon, Sid.
0: Lou, thank you very much. We're certainly hoping that you're listening and seeing the race at the same time. I think the boys are doing a fantastic job around the track today and making that possible for you. Johnny Rutherford comes in for a pit stop now in front of us. 16 seconds for Dahlenbach's pit stop, and Freddie is timing this one now on our AccuSplit timer here as Rutherford comes in on the Gatorade McLaren, almost set to go back out again. A matter of seconds, one man in front, two men in back, the fire equipment behind it, three being used to push the car and propel it, and back on the pit road once again he is. And I said I didn't call it that. 15.28. Number 68, Tom Sneva, coming in for a pit stop. And while he's making that one and several more up to the right here on lap number 95, this is the time for the fourth pit stop almost. We're going to call in Ray Paschke, our chief computer, who has some information about the race up to this time, with the emphasis, I trust, upon the leader.
11: Sid, we're getting some very significant speed out of Dahlenbach right now. In that last 20-lap lead, and of course coming into the pits.
0: Ray, I'm sorry. I'm a very rude chief announcer. I have to interrupt everybody. Lou, pick up A.J. Foyt, please.
10: And Bobby Unser as well. They are in together. There's Dahlenbach moving by on the track, so you get your margin of lead at the moment. Unser's car is in. He is getting right rear rubber. They're looking Foyt's over, and Bobby is also picking up a left front. Foyt's tires seem fine. Off the jacks, they've looked it over. Foyt's on his way. It's a close one as Bill Peterbaugh moves just ahead of him out of the pits. Here's Bobby. Sound of the Eagle moving out now. They're back on the track. Dahlenbach, I am sure, has gained
2: on terms of this pit stop and his overall lead on the field, Sid.
0: Okay, Jerry Baker has something for us on the backstretch.
12: Sid, I don't want to prognosticate, but it appears that the fuel problem may have hit another driver. Al Unser came right down in front of us here on the backstretch extremely slowly. As he headed into the number three turn, he is apparently about to already has parked. He has parked his automobile. Al Unser is sitting down in turn three on the infield grass, and back to you.
0: Third turn, Doug Zink.
3: He's not really on the grass. He's just below the white line. Now he's pulling it off in the grass right directly in front of us. The Viceroy number four, Al Unser, a very unhappy look on his face. Sid?
0: Dahlenbach took 16.20 in the pits and Foyt 16.39, almost the same for the 1-2 runners right now. Dahlenbach has dropped back to third, however, officially, but Bobby Unser is back on in second position, and Johnny Rutherford is running in fourth position, and the yellow flag is out, and they're being held in that stop right now in that position because of the incident on the backstretch with Al Unser. So while they do that, maybe Ray Paschke can work his way back in here for a few moments.
11: I want to talk about that 80 to 90 lap time for Dahlenbach. He cranked out 177.6 in that 10-lap interval, gave him about 32 lead laps at the end of the 90th lap. So he's setting a tremendous pace out there, Sid.
0: Ray, thank you so much, and we'll look forward to your recapitulations from time to time whenever you have something for us. Now to the backstretch again, Jerry.
12: And I've got one in front of me here. It is Jerry Carl. He came very low down along the white line, waggling those tires. He is now at a dead stop about three-fourths of the way down this backstretch. There appeared to be some sort of smoke or something coming out of the back of the car. He is at a dead halt about three-fourths of the way down. And back to you.
0: All right. We're making a lot of pit stop action here as the yellow is out, and it's good to see the cars slow down for a few moments. This has been a very, very fast-moving day for us and for the fans here. Everybody seems to be enjoying the race tremendously. Dick Simon is standing by with Paul Page in the far north pit area. Paul?
1: Dick Simon, you have had a hard month here at the Indianapolis Motor Speedway. You made a pit stop that appeared for a few seconds to be routine, and then suddenly the tech inspector called you back. What has happened out there, Dick?
13: Well, the tech inspector noticed the U-joint on the left side was gone, and it's very fortunate that he caught it. Our crew, of course, was busy putting the fuel, et cetera, in, and we might have missed it. Basically, if that joint goes, you can be in a very bad, serious problem. So, in one respect, I'm sad to be out of the race. In another, we found the problem before something happened.
1: Dick, you are running the Foyt engine, the same engine that AJ has, an engine that you have been very happy with. Has it performed well for you? Have you seen any problems on the racetrack today?
13: Our engine, of course, is not the same as AJ Foyt's, as a lot of people think. It on the outside looks like it, but as we progress and come up with a little more sponsor money, we'll acquire some of the necessary things to make it like AJ's. I'll be very happy when it is like his, because there's quite a horsepower differential. But we were running the race we wanted to run, and I felt very comfortable out there. We were going to turn the boost up. In fact, the crew just gave me the sign to go ahead and turn the boost up, fuel okay, and then the U-joint went out. So we didn't get a chance to really show what we can do.
1: Dick Simon, do we see you here next year?
13: Oh, you better believe it.
1: There's Dick Simon, Sid Collins. Back to you.
0: All right, Paul. Dick Simon, who won the Jim Malloy Award given by Thermo King just the other day and was awarded yesterday at the driver's meeting. Sorry to see Lloyd Ruby's car go out so rapidly, because the Allied Polymer McLaren was the only European car sponsor at the track this year. It was also Allied Polymer's first time at Indianapolis as a sponsor, with Peter Fatherly, chairman of the board, here to watch the race. We certainly hope they'll be back sometime in the future. And I know that Lloyd Ruby, just the same as Mario, said, of course, certainly, I'll be back. He'll be back, too. There's no stopping a race driver from coming back until he probably intelligently feels that his reflexes are such that he won't be safe out there. Fred, isn't that the real reason? Isn't that why you quit and Johnny
7: Well,
0: Parsons
7: that is the real reason, Sid, because after all, physically you have to be 100%, and especially eyesight. And a driver can feel definitely when he is slowing up just a little bit and speeds overrule his reflexes. Sid, there's something to note here that maybe some people haven't already figured out. This last pit stop by Rutherford as well as A.J. Foyt were stretched three laps over the previous stops. Instead of stopping at 92, A.J. and Johnny Rutherford stretch it to 95. Now, I believe some of the others watching are fouling up their own scheduled stops, and that is possibly the reason that Al Unser ran himself out of fuel.
0: At the end of 90 laps, I'll give you the rundown, so get your charts ready in just a moment. Now to turn four and Jim Shelton.
14: Okay, Sid, an observation up here. Jerry Carl and Al Unser both were given a tow, and Al Unser right now is just about ready to enter the pits, and Carl is already in the pits, so perhaps they're going to load up with fuel again, and out they go again. Back to you, Sid.
0: Okay, Jim. After 90 laps, or 225 miles, we have a new record. Correction. We don't have the confirmation on the new record. The standings are, at that time, 90 laps or 225 miles. Number 40, Dallenbach first, 14, Foyt was second, 48, Bobby Unser third, 2, Rutherford fourth, and 16, Bobby Allison fifth. Number 93, Johnny Parsons sixth, number 97, George Snyder seventh, number 4, Al Unser eighth, number 36, Sammy Sessions ninth, and number 12, Mike Mosley running 10th. And it was a new record, 164. The green is out. The green is out, running full bore now with the Dallenbach first, and Johnny Rutherford now running in second. The speed of 164.210, a new record held by Wally Dallenbach, eclipsing that of Al Unser, setting the Johnny Lightning Special in 1970 here of 161.465. So now we're up to date. We're about 10 laps ahead on the track of the official, unofficial information we give you. It's not official until 10 o'clock, 8 o'clock, rather, tomorrow morning in Annapolis time. So that's about the best we can do. And now we have another rundown of the lap prize money won after 80 laps, and it does show that Johnny Rutherford did lead two laps in this race. So our leaders have been Rutherford, Dallenbach, Foyt, and John Kopp. We'll be back now in 60 seconds. Now stay tuned for the greatest spectacle in racing. Al Unser, car number 4, the Viceroy Special, two-time winner, having his car pushed into the pit area. Now we have A.J. Foyt in third place and Bobby Unser in fourth, and they're battling to try to take over Johnny Rutherford in second. Of course, Wally Dallenbach is holding a first-place position at the present time. The number one turn, here's Ron Carroll.
2: All right, Sid, and we had a car in smoking pretty badly going over in the second turn. I could not see who it was. Perhaps we can pick that up for you in just a few minutes. One observation, you know, so much here at Indianapolis, we talk about the crew, but we haven't said much about that today. And I might just make this observation. With these slower speeds, the cars are taking a much tighter, a much shorter way around the track today. They get very high on the track usually, but not so today, and perhaps that's the speed. Maybe Freddie will want to comment on that later if I'm wrong. Sid, back to you.
0: Al Unser back on the racetrack. To the backstretch is Jerry Baker.
12: And Sid, one more time, for the third time in about the past 15 minutes, we've got another car apparently running out of fuel back here. It is the man who started in the middle of the second row, Mike Mosley, in the Sugar Rye Prune Special. Came down low on the white line, has parked it down at number 3. Back to you.
0: All right. I looked up the most yellow light situation, and it was 1956 when the race was won by Pat Flaherty, and it ran for 1 hour, 11 minutes, and 15 seconds under the yellow. The least yellow, Bill Holland, listening today with Myra in Tucson, Arizona, will recall, was 1949, 8 minutes and 30 seconds when Bill won the race, the least amount of yellow. So far today, we've had 10 minutes and 32 seconds of yellow for Mike Hiss, 4 minutes and 50 seconds for Mario Andretti, and as yet have no figure on Al Unser's stop on the 97th lap for ringing out the yellow at that time. Speaking of Johnny Parsons, it's not Johnny Jr. really, we call him Johnny Jr., but it's John Wayne, W-A-Y-N-E, named after the motion picture star Parsons, in car number 93, now running in sixth place. A touch of nostalgia in that story, because it was 25 years ago today, or actually race day, May 30, 1950, his father, John Parsons, wheeled his car into victory lane. And Johnny Parsons today, senior, is listening to us at Gardena, California, the Ascot Racetrack, where he's managing J.C. Agajanian's operation out there, running the show, and they have a big program with Chrissy and J.C., Carrie and the rest of the Agajanian family, working on their fine racing promotion out there. So Johnny is probably listening. They tell me, Aggie tells me that the public address horns are on and they're rooting for John Parsons to do well today, and he certainly is doing so, running in sixth place right now. Out of the center pit, here's Luke Walton.
15: Sid, it is the little things that make such a big difference in this race, which can be attested by Parnelli Jones and also witnessed by the late Bill Vukovich. When Al Unser's car came into the pit, the chief mechanic, Huey Absalom, took a wrench and made a very minor slight adjustment right behind Al's ear, and they started up the engine, and he's back in the race.
0: Freddie Agabation normally is watching for what's being done to race drivers' ears. You catch that, Fred?
7: Yeah, I caught that, Duke. You're very observant. Actually, you see, when a car runs out of fuel, they have to get the air out of the lines, too, and it's difficult to start. They opened up a line and did blow fuel up towards the fuel pump rather than crank the engine to get the fuel up there, which sometimes, due to heat, develops a vapor lock situation.
0: You know, I had a letter I showed to Freddie before we came on the air this morning, and it was from a gentleman somewhere some distance away telling us that he was always entranced by the fact that Freddie Agabation could diagnose what was going to happen to a car 3 to 5 laps ahead of time. Now, Freddie, you haven't done that today, and I'm looking forward to it, so think of something and let us know. In the meantime, all right?
7: Seriously, I think what everybody has overlooked is the trickiness of A.J. Foyt. You know, A.J. is quite a computer himself. Not only is he one of the finest race drivers in the world, but he is a fine calculating driver. He's calculating every inch of the way. And when he stretched his fuel stop 3 laps on the last stop, I think others took heart in it, figuring that they weren't running as fast and they could stretch their laps before making a fuel stop.
0: Back in the Master Control Tower at Indianapolis, Indiana, once again, this is Sid Collins, along with our broadcasting crew who assembles once a year to send the sounds of the 500 around the world. We hope you're enjoying it. If you'd like to write to us, you may write to me, Sid Collins, care of the Indianapolis Motor Speedway, Indianapolis, Indiana. A.J. Foyt appears to be moving in on Johnny Rutherford. Foyt now running third, Rutherford is second. And as he comes into turn one, let's pick him up, Ron. Can you see him?
10: Yes, I can. Here's A.J. going by right now, just about 20 yards behind Johnny Rutherford, and I think he may get him over in turn two, Sid.
0: Take it too, Howdy.
6: Well, you see them right now. Here they come. It's Johnny Rutherford, 2-car lengths between him and A.J. Foyt. They're on up the backstretch.
0: Back, Jerry?
12: Yeah, no change back here, Sid. They're midway down the backstretch. They start to make the move, and now he's got him down low on the inside. Foyt has. Back to you.
0: Doug, can you see him?
3: Into turn number 3, A.J. Foyt takes the lead. Johnny Rutherford drops back one position. They're over to turn number 4. Here's Jim Chump.
2: It's the same thing over here. There we go. There is Foyt. There is Rutherford. And they're in that home stretch. And Sid, give them a call.
0: All right, here they come down in front of us. They should be very close indeed. And the leader is A.J. Foyt moving in front of Johnny Rutherford. And they came into that turn a few moments ago with Rutherford having a little bit of a lead. And Foyt passed him as though he were standing still as he came by. Moved into this situation here in front of us. So he certainly has that car running well today. After 100 laps, the leader's speed was 160.156 miles an hour, which was not a new track record. The previous record held by Gary Bettenhausen in the Sunoco McLaren in 1972 of 162.113. And the standings at the halfway point of 100 laps. Dallenbach, of course, is in the lead. Second place now held by A.J. Foyt and third by Rutherford. That battle was for second place. Dallenbach has the lead. After 100 laps or 250 miles, the halfway point, number 40, it was Dallenbach first. Number 2, Rutherford was second. 14, Foyt was third. 48, Unser, Bobby Unser, fourth. 68, Tom Sneva was fifth. Number 73, Jerry Grant was sixth. Correction, number 93, Johnny Parsons was sixth. Number 97, George Snyder was 7th. Number 36, Sam Sessions, 8th. Number 16, Bobby Allison was 9th. And number 83, Bill Peterbaugh, rookie, was running 10th. They're fighting for the Stark & Wetzel Rookie of the Year Award, which is given to the top rookie, not only his performance in the race and not necessarily his finishing position, but his overall attitude during the month of May and as a race driver here at Indianapolis. That'll be decided tomorrow afternoon and announced tomorrow night at the Victory Banquet. Mike Mosley, in car number 12, stopped in the middle of the backstretch on the infield grass on leader's 106th lap.
7: Sid?
0: Yes, sir.
7: A.J. Foyt and Dallenbach are running exactly at the same speed, running 21.71 seconds apart right at the present time.
0: Okay, we stopped going around the track some time ago at Chuck Marlowe's post. Chuck, you have any observations for us?
16: Sid, I have nothing down there except car number 24, Bentley Warren, has been in the pit a considerable number of times and a length of time, too. They've worked on the car. He's been back out on the track and then back into the pits again. My pit area is fairly idle. I have noticed that at certain times, slower cars running higher on the track have necessitated the faster cars to pass underneath and sometimes in front of us. We've had three-lap sprints, or three cars abreast, sprinting into that number one turn. You might watch for it. Back to you, Sid.
0: We'll do that, and that's an interesting name on Bentley Warren's car called the Bottom Half Special. It's sponsored by a chain of clothing outlets here that feature sports attire and jeans, slacks, and things of that nature.
9: Sid, there's an observation I made a moment ago. Somebody, one of the crew members, went up the line here to the north end of the pits with an intake manifold induction system for a four-cylinder engine. Maybe Chuck Marlowe or Paul Page up in the north end of the pit can tell us whose car is being worked on the upper end. It's a induction system problem, apparently. They've either welded it or are replacing it. Can you tell us what it is?
0: Alongside me is Mr. Charles Pilliard, chairman of the board of the Goodyear Tire and Rubber Company, and this is the first time that all 33 starting cars in the Indianapolis 500-mile race have been shot on Goodyear tires, so you must be very proud today, Mr. Pilliard.
17: We are very proud, and we hope that everybody's having a good time and enjoying the race as much as we are. Thank you, Sid.
0: Yes, sir. Nice to see you, and thanks for stopping by. Charles Pilliard, chairman of Goodyear, and the blimp is upstairs, too, looking overhead, keeping a close eye on us. Now stay tuned for the greatest spectacle in racing. Turn four, one of our contenders is slowing down. Jimmy, who is it?
2: Well, it's Bobby Allison, Sid, and it may be a fuel problem with him. He still has a little power, and he's trying to coast on into the pits, but he's going to have to nurse it some to get it in there. So back to you.
0: Okay, we'll see if he comes down. It must be very, very slow. He's not within our vision at all. Freddie?
9: A.J. Foyt has cut down the lead of Dahlenbach from 21.7 down to 17.50 right at the present time. So he is gaining on Dahlenbach, running a little quicker, a little faster.
0: John?
4: The two latest times we have on Dahlenbach and Foyt indicate that on the 115th lap, Foyt was going 180. On that same lap, Dahlenbach was clocked at about 178 miles an hour.
0: I wonder if you'd give us a list of recent cars, John, out of the race. I have it down through. Is Jerry Carl considered out?
4: Jerry Carl is not out. Jerry Carl's on the track running okay. Very well.
0: All right. After Dick Simon, number 44, who else did you have, or do you have those in order?
4: I have them in order, and starting with the first car out, there are eight cars out of the race, officially out of the race. They start with car 7, Lloyd Ruby, car 77, Salt Walther, car number 20, Gordon Johncock, car number 63, Larry McCoy, car 94, Mike Hiss, car 21, Mario Andretti, car 89, John Martin, and car 44, Dick Simon. Mike Mosley stalled somewhere in the backstretch. I'm not sure just exactly where it is, but he's not out until he's declared out.
0: All right, we have Bobby Allison stalled and coming out of turn number 4, and we go down to turn number 2, and Howdy Bell.
6: One lap ago when George Snyder came through here, he's been running in the top 10, as you know, in the number 97 car, that leader car Lodestar Special, and his engine sounded very sour, but this time around it sounded a little bit better. Sounds as if he might be missing on one cylinder, Sid.
0: We have the standings at 110 laps at 275 miles, and if I can get a fast report from Paul Page while I'm looking them over, we'll accept that first. Paul, come in.
1: Well, Sid, not to correct you, but Dick Simon seems like he wants to correct all of us. He is working on the universal joint of that car number 44. He had told us just a few moments ago that the car was finished, but now they have put on their Nomex gloves and have crawled under the back end of the racer. Dick Simon himself, who has mechanicked the car through the month, is leaning over it, and they are changing the universal joint. And just a moment ago, Dick said he intends to put this car back in the race. Back to you, Sid.
0: Okay, very good. If he says so, he should know, so he's the man we'll be listening to. Number 40, Wally Dahlenbach, our leader, coming in the pit stop. Lou, you can see him. Lou Palmer.
10: Is now stopped, and they're looking over the tires. We see no changes of any kind, so here's our new leader. There's Foyt, there's Unser, Dahlenbach in the pit. It's working well. Looks like if they get him off, however, we're going to have no loss of time. Dahlenbach is now being pushed away. Here's the sound. That's the Wildcat, number 40, back out on the track, and now running, it would appear, in only fourth position. We do have in the pits now, the Gatorade McLaren. It's Johnny Rutherford, and they're checking the tires over on it. It looks fine. It's off the jacks. He's being pushed away now. They're behind it and winging him on his way. Now that leaves two gentlemen out on the track, the new leaders, Foyt and Bobby Unser, and the pit indications for them shortly, but not yet. They're able to extend it. So we'll be watching for them next, Sid.
0: All right, Lou, thank you. A 16-second pit stop for Dahlenbach, back on the track, and Rutherford Now rolling back, of course, into contention once again. So right now we have kind of a jam up as to who's leading. It appears to be A.J. Foyt, though, after Dahlenbach's pit stop. And that puts Dahlenbach probably back to third as Bobby Unser holds on to the second position right now. We have the standings after 110 laps, or 275 miles. The speed, 160.209 miles an hour. Not a new record. Number 40, Dahlenbach was first. 14, Foyt second. Number 2, Rutherford third. 48, Bobby Unser fourth. And 68, Tom Sneva was fifth. Number 93, Parsons sixth. 97, Snyder seventh. 16, Allison was eighth. 36, Sessions was ninth. And number 83, Peter Baugh was running 10th. The man who won the race here in 1967 is watching from the sidelines today. As long as he is down there with Chuck Marlowe, we'd like to have a fast hello from him. If you could, Chuck, let's hear from Sam Hanks.
16: Right, you are. 1957 was a big year for Sam Hanks. Sam, how do you like today's race?
18: It's going real good, Chuck. We're real pleased with it. We've got a very good contest on for first place between Foyt, Bobby Unser, Wally Dahlenbach, and, of course, Johnny Rutherford. And this could be any man's race, and we're real happy to have that many cars running at this point in the race, Chuck.
16: Was it this hot a day in 57?
18: No, I think 57 was just about the same temperature as this, but we were real happy we had the overcast this morning, which took a lot of the sun off the track, and it's a real fine race day here.
16: Nice to have you spend some time with us, Sam. Thank you very much.
18: Thank you, Chuck.
16: Thank you. Sam Hanks, winner in 1957. Back to you, Sid.
0: Chuck, some other winners watching today along with Sam. Maury Rose, Floyd Davis, George Saunders is here, Louis Meyer, three-time winner, Jim Rathman, Punnelly Jones, and, of course, Pete DiPaolo. Now to the backstretch. Here's Jerry Baker.
12: Sid, we might be wiser to throw it to three or four because A.J. Foyt just came by me riding the white line. He may be in a little bit of trouble. Let's go back to you.
0: Let's find out. Four, Jim Shelton.
19: All right, A.J. seems to be having trouble, as Jerry said. He's coming into the pits, but he's coming in pretty fast, so it may not be as bad as we might think. He's coming into the pit right now, Sid. There you can see him.
0: We'll watch for him and alert Lou Palmer to pick him up, and he is coming in fast, steaming around or on the outside of Jerry Carl. Lou, you can see him reach you now.
10: We've got him moving in now, and that crew was alert. When Foyt didn't show exactly when they wanted to, they all started heading north. They saw him at the head of the track, moved back, looking it over, talking to him, fueling it up now. Again, tire situation on this car seems solid. But it is A.J. Foyt in the pit, and it's going to be a leader change once again as we look out for a Wally Dahlenbach coming by. Here's our new leader. Wally Dahlenbach takes it. Here's Foyt moving by. Firing not quickly enough, attempting to generate some speed, and moving slowly out of the pit, waving back to his pit crew, and I don't think they see it. He's winding it now. I believe it must have been virtual fuel starvation. He's got it caught. He's out on the racetrack. He has lost some time. Bobby Unser, meanwhile, has already made his pit spot and picked up positions as well. So it's got to be Dahlenbach, and then it will be Bobby Unser, and then perhaps A.J. Foyt if that didn't cost too much time. Sid?
0: Thank you, Lou. Fred, can you guess from here what that probably was that caused Foyt to stutter back onto the racetrack?
7: Well, getting out of the pits, it probably wouldn't get into gear. That's a problem he was having, but that isn't the problem he came in to correct. There's some other problem existing in that car. Only he knows at the moment, and we'll keep an eye on him, see if we can't figure it out.
0: At 120 laps, or 300 miles, 161.359 miles an hour, the speed, and the old record was 165.043, not a new record. Back to Lou Palmer.
10: Yeah, concerning your discussion with Freddie, I think we don't have to worry that Foyt has a problem of any kind. Indeed, he was in gear. His problem in this case seemed to be that he came in virtually shut off, air in the system itself. He had gone just absolutely as far as he could. It was stuttering going out, but he managed to hit both gear changes before he hit the south end of the track. It was simply a matter of bringing it all the way back up to the top end of power on the Foyt engine. He's got it back up. He's moving in the groove and quick. Sid?
0: All right, Lou, at 120 laps at 300 miles, number 14, Foyt was first, 48, Bobby Unser was running second. 40, Dahlenbach was third. Number 2, Rutherford was fourth. And 68, Sneva was running fifth. Number 93, Parsons sixth. 36, Sessions was seventh. 97, George Snyder eighth. Number 11, Wayne Carter was ninth in a rebuilt car, I might add, after it crashed here in practice on Thursday. And number 83, a rookie, Bill Peterbaugh, was running 10th. Now to the center pit with Bobby Allison, Luke Walton.
8: Thank you, Sid. Here we are in the middle pits now with Bobby Allison. Bobby, what went wrong?
20: Well, apparently the clutch tore up or something.
0: Hold everything. Hold him. Yellow backstretch. Jerry Baker, take it.
12: Well, let's go to number two, Sid.
0: Two, howdy.
10: That's right in front of us here in front of VIP Suites. Coming off the second turn, Tom Sneba spun, got into the outside wall. The car has come to stop just in front of us. There was some flame. The engine's torn completely off of the car. He was stunned, flipping around in the car. It got airborne, hit the wall, came to light right side up, right here in front of us. We're looking right down on it right at this moment. The fire department is there. They've got fuel on the car, got a fire extinguisher stuff on the car. Tom, they're helping him out of the car. He is moving around. Let's see. They have the fire put out now. Other crew people are coming out to rush to the position right here. I don't believe any other car was involved. The engine is lying on the inside of the track straight across from us. The cars in the other cars out on the track are having to pull down into the infield to get around this accident. There is debris all over the track, and they're trying to get Tom's helmet off at the present time. There is no fire now. The fire's out of the car. Fire's out. Tom is moving around. They're getting his helmet off here. They got the compound from the fire extinguishers on the car very quickly, and thank heavens for that, because there was some fire. He was airborne. I really don't believe he went upside down, but he did get up on the side. The engine was torn completely off of the car. A couple of wheels have been torn off. I'm trying to stay with it here and see if we can give you some more information as to getting him out of the car. I'm trying to look over the fireman's shoulder here. He seems to be wedged in just a little bit, Sid. I'm going to throw it back to you for just a moment.
0: Okay, Howdy, I know how that feels. I've been in that position and know that you have to get your faculties back under control. So you do that and we'll be back to you. Now to Jerry Baker in the backstretch.
12: Sid, I think perhaps I had a view of it that perhaps Howdy did not have. It's happened right in front of him. We saw him come into that number two turn, apparently just lose control of it. It smacked the outside wall. The flame shot up immediately. And from our vantage point down here, we can see something hanging on the outside fence in that number two turn. Now, whether it's perhaps one of those pacer lights that has been knocked loose, it's difficult to say from here. He did completely leave the ground, did not flip it completely over, as Howdy observed. But it was one of those moments that kind of catches your eye, and you got to think about it for just a second or so and really decipher what happened. Back to you, Sid.
0: Well, let's see if Howdy's calmed down just a touch. Howdy Bell?
10: Well, it happened so fast. Boy, I tell you, they got Tom out of the car, got his Nomex stocking cap off, and they got him on the stretcher, and he is shaken up. He was walking with support, with help, and I see we've got another driver walking around down here, but I don't see the car. I can't tell who it is. He was concerned enough, obviously, to stop. I see it's Eldon Rasmussen's car number 58. Eldon has stopped, and Tom Sneba is now in the ambulance. The cars are all going down inside the yellow line on the grass to get through this area. It gets a bit hectic in these situations. They're starting to clean up all the debris on the track, and there is plenty of it. Sid, back to you.
0: Okay, Howdy, fine job. Now, Lou Palmer says that the pit information seems to indicate that perhaps A.J. Foyt's car may have been affected by this accident. Will you fill us in, please, Lou?
21: Yeah, and perhaps Bobby as well. Debris on the track, absolutely. This is the Jorgensen Eagle now. Both Bobby and A.J., among the top of the leaders, have come in and changed the left side rubber on the car, as well as picking up some right. So both of those gentlemen, it seemed, were concerned over the possibility of having picked up some of the parts from the accident, the impact spreading them over the track. Now, they will stay out of harm's way, off that debris, on the track itself. So, consider this, each also picking up some additional fuel under this yellow light situation, that Foyt has new rubber on the car, so does Bobby Unser. We have not seen similar stops for Gordon Johncock or the man running in third position at the moment, Johnny Rutherford. Sid?
0: Thank you, Lou. Well, it's a big battle for Jim Beret's Sterling Trophy here, the BorgWarner Trophy, and Tony Hellman's $1 million in cash tomorrow, and things can change in a hurry. As often has been said, even though the odds are for a favorite, be they for A.J. Foyt or Johnny Rutherford or Bobby Unser or Gordy Johncock, as you can see, something else can happen in front of you and knock you out of contention. This race is far from over yet. Now stay tuned for the greatest spectacle in racing. This is Sid Collins once again at Indianapolis, Indiana, on this 59th annual running of the famous 500-mile race. I'm really proud to be with the dedicated crew of broadcasters we have today. Things have gone so smoothly in the race thus far, and aside from this yellow out for Tom Sneba, there's been no scratch or bandage even used as far as we can see, and I trust that will continue. That Tom was walking, was being carried then on a stretcher toward the ambulance, and they all have to be checked at the hospital, and I hope that the next report from Howdy Bell indicate that things are calm and serene as far as racing is concerned anyway out that way. The yellow is still out, though, and Pat Vidan, dressed nattily in his white jacket across the way, is holding it in a beautiful breeze of about 10 miles an hour, the temperature in the 80s. Tom Binford, the chief steward here for the 500-mile race, once again, 2 years in a row, having things go very, very smoothly during the month of May and well for us thus far anyway on race day. Now, we have Paul Page standing by in the northern part of the pit area for us. Paul?
1: Sid, there has been some concern expressed down here by Eldon Rasmussen's crew. They pointed out that he did go by after the yellow light came out for Tom Sneva, but then Howdy mentioned that he was down there in that corner, and they came up to ask me exactly how he was as a result of that accident. We told him that we had good information on him but could not tell him about the car. Well, one other thing we should mention to you, we talked to Dick Simon, did the end of the race interview with him, Sid, but Dick has proved that interview to be false already. They have fixed that universal joint, and Dick Simon certainly should have some pride in his crew. He is back on the race course and running at speed. Back to you, Sid.
0: Okay, we'll cross Simon off of our already crossed off list here, if we can, and go to the backstretch and talk to Jerry Baker.
12: Sid, from this vantage point, it appears that Eldon Rasmussen is getting back into his automobile. That is the one that is parked down on the infield just out of the number two turn. I don't know why he got out, perhaps to try to help if he possibly could. He walked down to the car from this long distance away. There appears to be no difficulty with the automobile. We can also see something that Howdy cannot see, even with the naked eye, and we're a long way from there. We can see tire marks on the outside of that number two wall up high out of Howdy's vantage point area. So he has smacked it and smacked it hard, but for Rasmussen, we think he is in good, good shape. Back to you, Sid.
0: All right, Jerry, thank you. And for an update on the accident now with Tom Sneva, here again is Howdy Bell.
5: All right, Sid, I'm moved toward the front edge of this VIP suite where I can see those marks that Jerry Baker was just talking about. It looks as though at the point in this turn where they get really back into the throttle is when Tom apparently lost it or tangled. I did not see him hit anyone. When I first saw him, he was into the wall and into it a ton with the big flash of fire and flames. I did notice they cut away this, you know, as you well know, a catch fence over here that helps deflect the cars, keep them back out on the racetrack. Part of his rear assembly, tires and components and wheel, were caught in some of that catch fence, and they had to cut it out in order to get it free and haul it into the infield. The engine is right now being picked up on a wrecker in front of us. The front of the car, the tub, the cockpit, and the whole front assembly has been removed from the racetrack and is sitting on the infield over behind the fence directly across from us. They are cleaning up the oil dry now and should have this surface in pretty good shape here very quickly. There are probably 30 to 35 people out here helping clean up this track, Sid, but we should be back going in a little bit. Cars still going, the race cars, still down on the infield grass as they come through this area. That's the story for the moment.
0: Very well done. Thank you, Howdy, and keep us up to date as always. A lot of fine drivers did not start today, didn't qualify, or were bumped, so you haven't heard their names. Jim Herdebees, Mel Kenyon, Rick Muther, Larry Cannon, George Fulmer, Bill Simpson, Jan Opperman, Graham McRae, and Lee Koonsman. Jim McElreath, as we mentioned before, recuperating from an accident in Terre Haute, Indiana several weeks ago, recuperating at home in Arlington, Texas. This would have been McElreath's 11th 500-mile race here. Pat Patrick of Patrick Petroleum should receive a nod for being the man who's entered the cars by Dallenbach and by Gordon Johncock. Finally, Jones and Val Melitich have Mario and Allen's his car, and Cobra Tire team made up of Vukovic, Carruthers, Carter, and that was the Fletcher Racing team. And the McLaren team, of course, the Ruby and Rutherford. And right now, Johnny Rutherford is running second to Wally Dallenbach. Back high above the pit area once again as A.J. Foyt makes another pit stop. Lou, can you see him?
11: Yes, we see him here in the south pit. Situation on the pits. It was Foyt and also Bobby Unser who made the quick pit stops under the yellow. Here's Foyt back. Foyt in doing that, and Unser as well, had put themselves up a bit on the fuel situation and had picked up left side rubber. Well, now, since we have talked, we have had Wally Dallenbach and the man running in number two position in car number two, defending champ Johnny Rutherford, in the pits. Since then, we have had Foyt come in and pick up right side rubber and also Bobby Unser. And so they are, as concerning fuel consumption and tires, all about equal. Foyt and Bobby Unser maybe have an extra lap or two concerning their most recent fuel stops on the leader, Wally Dallenbach, and the man running in second spot, Johnny Rutherford. Sid?
0: Okay, Lou, we have 158.718 miles an hour for the speed at 130 laps or 325 miles. This was far short of the record set by Gary Bettenhausen in 1972 of 164.747 miles an hour, and of course due to this long yellow for the accident of Tom Sneevis. We've only had three new records set today at 175 miles, 200, and 225 miles. So after 130 laps, the standings were as follows. Number 40, Dahlenbach was first. 48, Bobby Unser second. Number 2, Rutherford was third. Number 14, Foyt was fourth. Number 93, Parsons fifth. 97, Snyder was sixth. 36, Sessions seventh. Number 11, Carter was eighth. Number 83, Peterball was ninth. And number 15, McCluskey, Roger McCluskey, ex-USAC National Driving Champion, was 10th. Gary Bettenhausen appears to be pointing toward his right front wheel or tire, having some problem there. We'll be watching for that. And now standing by with Paul Page is another driver out of the race. Paul, come on in.
1: Standing with me right now, his driver's suit down about his hips and his Bell helmet T-shirt showing, is driver Mike Mosley. Mike, you've made the long walk around from the back straightaway. What went wrong with your machine?
18: Well,

0: Stay tuned for the greatest spectacle in racing. Let's see if Ron Carroll has shown up. Ronnie, are you there?
1: All right, Sid.
0: Okay.
1: And not so what you said, but if you keep your feet on the microphone cord, sometime you can pull it loose. And
0: oh,
1: that's exactly
0: I
1: what I did.
0: It's clever. I wonder how warm it was out there.
1: It is pretty warm. It's very humid, Sid. I shouldn't say it's very warm because we have a nice gentle breeze, that, 10-12 mile an hour breeze coming across here, so it's not really too bad. It is humid, though. But we'll stay here.
0: Yeah, you certainly will. For the first time in 22 years, there is no number one car in the starting field today. That number one always goes to the National Driving Champion. We're seeing car number four now. Al Unser making a pit stop in front of us. The yellow is still out, and that's why we're slowing down and filling in with some other information. We've gone 136 laps. Wally Dallenbach is first, Bobby Unser is second, and Johnny Rutherford is third, with A.J. Foyt now in fourth spot. But Bobby Unser, the winner who was deserving and eligible to drive with car number one because he was the 1974 champion, chose to stay with number 48 this year. That's been Dan Gurney's number for many a year and comes from the jersey worn by Daniel's old buddy Les Richter during his National Football League career. The last champion to pass on wearing the number one was Chuck Stevenson in 1953. He used number 97 as car instead. And that was because car owner J.C. Agajanian's regular number was 97 or 98. But the big thing in Stevenson's reasoning was numerical progression. It seemed that Lee Wallard won in 1951 driving number 99. Troy Ruttman took home the BorgWarner Trophy in 52, driving number 98. So Stevenson thought that 97 was certainly a good luck omen for him to win the next year. But as history records it, so much for numerology. He didn't win, and our Indianapolis resident numerologist John Macri would probably have something to say about that. At any rate, number 98 is here today with Krizilov, 97 with Snyder, 48 with Bobby Unser, and no number one. Now to Ron Carroll in turn one.
1: All right, Sid, you know, we haven't talked about this crowd out here except before the race began today, and that was the comment I was actually going to make a few moments ago. Looking at a virtual sea of people, I've looked here in all the way through turn one and see not a single empty seat. Also across into the infield, and it is absolutely jammed. And the comment I would really like to make, even with this little wind gust that we're having, not a single piece of paper on this track, and I want to congratulate everybody here at the Indianapolis Motor Speedway today for that. Sid, back to you.
0: You know, there's nothing like a race fan. I really think, Freddie, you'll probably agree. There's the, I thought the green was out. What happened? He started to rev a little bit. Let's go back to Howdy Bell and turn two.
2: All right, Sid, I'll update you again. I heard Paul asking about Eldon Rasmussen's car, 58, a while ago. Eldon, I believe, had just stopped to see if he could lend any assistance, and they pulled his car back to the pits now. Elsewhere here at the area, when the engine flew out of Sneva's car and finally got back down on the ground after the engine being airborne also, it spewed a trail of oil seemingly across the track, clear to the inside white line, covering an area of probably 100 feet. And they have now put oil dry on that to get that area dried up, and the spot where the tub and the remainder of the car was sitting was cleaned up first. Now, we're getting very close to having this entirely taken care of, and we should be racing in just a very few minutes, Sid.
0: All right, Howdy. Speaking of Eldon, I think Paul Page has him alongside him.
3: Sid, Eldon Rasmussen, Calgary, Canada, is here with us right now. Eldon, first of all, you were there at Sneva's accident and apparently out of the car, but you were not involved. What did you do up there?
4: Well, Paul, was involved. Just pardon me. They're working something about my car.
3: I think that they're going to try and get your car going again.
4: Okay, there was not. They were. I stopped the lap later. Just Sneva was.
3: Okay, Sid, they're going to pull Eldon out of the way. Let me just chronology what has happened very quickly here. Eldon stopped to see if he could help Sneva. Came around, got his car restarted, pulled into the pits. Then during the pit stop, a great deal of fuel poured out of Eldon's car. He got out of the car, said he was out of the race, came up here so that he could do the interview with us. They pushed the car up the pit away, went to work on it a second. There was still fuel leaking. Now they have pushed it back. Eldon is getting back into the car, going to strap in, and going to go back racing. Back to you in the tower, Sid.
0: All right. Thank you very much, Paul. We want to talk to anyone we can find out of the race, even if they, like Eldon and Dick Simon, think they're out of the race and decide to go back into the race. If we had time, we could interpret a great number of these rules. Maybe, Freddie, you could touch upon just generally what the rule is on what makes a man officially out of the race.
5: What makes a man officially out is cutting that engine in half or a malfunction that cannot be corrected, and then they take it behind the wall of the speedway. Once they get it behind the pit wall, it is off officially out of the race. It has to stay on the race course. In other words, if they try to tow it across the infield or something of that nature, the car is officially out of the race.
0: One of the really busy men in racing is a man who runs the Speedway in Michigan, who runs auto dealerships, who runs race cars, has been a sports car champion himself, Roger Penske, and he has two drivers here today, Bobby Allison and Tom Sneva. Tom Sneva is in the Speedway infield hospital. And so Bob Forbes is standing by for a report. Bob, are you near Roger Penske?
6: Yes, I am, Sid. He's standing right here by me. Roger, can you tell us what happened to Tom Sneva?
7: Well, Tom wasn't really sure himself, but evidently from some of the observers, there was another car, slower car, and he was underneath him going entering turn two, and then when he came out, he stayed low, and the other car came down on him. I guess they got together, and he hit the outside of the second turn wall, but he's fine. I talked with him. He was more worried about how the car was, and he's fine, and we're just taking him to the hospital to check for any maybe x-rays for any of his arm. Was a little bit swollen, but he looks good, no problem.
6: Well, I know it's a disappointment, Roger, but at least the main thing is that Tom Sneva is all right.
7: That's what I told him. We got plenty more cars, so he's really running a great race, and I think that he's going to be a great driver, and it's just too bad, but it's racing, and he knows it, and I know it, so we got to get back here next year.
6: Now back to you, Sid.
0: Thank you, Bob. Very aggressive work in getting out to the hospital. That's a good distance away. Another member of that Penske team is Mark Donahue, and he's over in Belgium getting set for a race over there. He was over for the Monaco Grand Prix just a couple of weeks ago with Mario Andretti, too. So these fellas really cover the world. Well, we still have the yellow out. This has been a long, long time indeed. We have 139 laps. Leader is Wally Dallenbach, number 40. Second position, number 48, Bobby Unser. And number 2, Johnny Rutherford, is running in third at this time. And the weather is a bit overcast. John DeCamp now has ample opportunity for us to run down the cars both in and out of the race, and I hope before the green comes out, all positions, John.
8: Sid, let's take a look at the cars that are out of the race first.
0: All right.
8: Out of the race, and this is in the order in which they dropped out, or more or less the order in which they dropped out. Car 7, Lloyd Ruby. Car 77, Salt Walther. Car 20, Gordon Johncock. Car 63, Larry McCoy. Car 94, Mike Hiss. Car 21, Mario Andretti. Car 89, John Martin. Car 44 was out, is back in the race, and that's Dick Simon. I just detected him going around twice, but he stopped in the pit this next to the last time around. Bobby Allison's out of the race. Tom Sneva's out of the race, and you've just heard from Mike Mosley, who's also out of the race. Cars that are running, and I'll just give you the way they're running, I think, Sid, as I check them around the track. Car 44, Dick Simon. Car 78, Jimmy Carruthers. Car 30, Jerry Carl. 83, Bill Puterbaugh. 17, Tom Bigelow. 4, Al Unser. 40, Wally Dallenbach. 15, Roger McCluskey. 45, Gary Bettenhausen. 97, George Snyder. 6, Bill Vukovich. 19, Sheldon Kinzer. 93, Johnny Parsons. 11, Pancho Carter. 24, Bentley Warren. 48, Bobby Unser. 73, Jerry Grant. 98, Steve Krisiloff. 2, Johnny Rutherford. 14, A.J. Foyt. 36, Sammy Sessions. And 33, Salt Walther. Bob Harkey started that car, but Salt's been driving it since very early in the race. Those are the cars running and the cars out. Sid?
0: Thank you very much, John DeCamp. Now, Donald Davidson might give us a rundown on some of the rookies here. Some help from John Fugate, who's keeping track of our rookie progression as well. And any other observations he may have, be a good time, Donald, if you'll come in before that green comes out again and give us a rundown of that. And John, if you can give me a listing of how the rookies are faring, because the Stark and Wetzel Rookie of the Year Award will go to somebody here, and it's a great honor. Dwayne Carter Jr. won it last year, Graham McRae in 73, Mike Hiss in 72, and Denny Zimmerman in 71. And going back, some of the men who won the Rookie of the Year Award became top stars of their own right. Parley Jones, Mario Andretti, Jackie Stewart, Bill Vukovich, Mark Donahue, and others have been winners. So far, the best performer has been Bill Puterbaugh, who was the fastest rookie qualifier of the month. We'll be back now with Donald Davidson shortly and get an analysis of the race up to this time from his eyes and his memory. Stay tuned for the greatest spectacle in racing. Back in the Master Control Tower once again. The green is now out, as you can tell by the sound of the cars behind us. 142 laps have now progressed, and we are averaging about 148 miles an hour as they slowed way down under the Pacer light situation and the yellow flag, but they'll be picking it back up rapidly. Number 40, Dallenbach in the lead. Number 48, Bobby Unser is second. Number 2, Johnny Rutherford third. Number 14, A.J. Foyt is fourth. And now we'll try to work in a couple of fast words from Donald Davidson.
9: Okay, we have no new leaders. So we had four people lead the race. They've all led the race before. A.J. Foyt has led 8 times previously. Johnny Rutherford led 122 laps all last year. Wally Dallenbach is leading for the third time. He led the race in 69 and 74. And Gordon Johncock, who led earlier, also led 64 laps in 1973. When Salt Walther took over for Bob Harkey shortly after the start of the race, it was the first time that I can think of where a relief job has actually taken place during the race. Now, a couple of times we've had like a red flag period, and for instance, in 73, A.J. Foyt replaced George Snyder during a red flag period. But relief driving used to be common, as Fred Agavation, I'm sure, can attest to that. The last time was 1968 when Larry Dixon came in and was relieved by Mario Andretti after about 11 or 12 laps. You asked about the rookies. Bill Pudibol, who actually passed his test here in 68 and is driving in the race for the first time in an ex-Bignotti Patrick Petroleum car, owned by Lee Elkins, of the McNamara fame, who used to own cars years ago and is making a return. Pudibol is running ninth. Larry McCoy is out of the race. Eldon Rasmussen, I'm not sure if he's got back in or not. I know they were about ready to get him back in. And the other rookie still running is Sheldon Kinzer, whose car is actually sponsored by several hundred people. I think it's quite an interesting sponsorship program that they put together there.
0: Yes, I want to talk about that briefly. Thank you very much, Donald. Now to turn four and Jim Shelton.
10: Johnny Parsons just passed here, and he was pretty slow going into the pit, so they better watch for him down there.
0: Well, watch it. Thank you, Jim. I do want to tell a little bit about that Spirit of Indiana, sponsored by the people in general. Sheldon Kinzer from Bloomington, Indiana, is driving the car, and Grant and Doris King added the car, and they didn't have a sponsor, so they said for $20 you could have a little space on the car, and if you put in more money, like $100, you have a bigger space on the car, and the idea was to let everybody participate. Kinzer's now running in 14th position in the race here today. And as I say, I think it's an interesting concept. They say it was inspired by the nation's bicentennial. And it bears the Hoosier State colors. The legend carries the number 19 on it, which commemorates Indiana's admission as the 19th state of the Union back in 1816. So that's a new way to get a sponsor.
11: We're now on 146 laps. They're anticipating Victory Lane not very long from now because they're putting out the standard down in front of us. Victory Lane used to be several hundred yards to the south at the end of the Tower Terrace seats, and now it is right down smack dab. We can see it from the top. We probably have as good a seat to watch the driver come into Victory Lane as anyone here in the stands, anyone here in the entire area. Now to the north pit, here's Chuck Marlowe.
12: Johnny Parsons Jr. in the pits, car number 93. They're holding the big stop sign up in front of him. They're refueling it. Frank Delroy, the chief of the tech committee, has gone over to inspect the car now. They have not made an effort to restart it yet. Johnny is still seated in the car, so there's some question as to whether or not he's going to be capable of running. Now Johnny is unbuckling, getting out of the car dejectedly, looks down toward the cockpit, steps out to the left, back to talk to a crewman, and we'll just have to wait to see what happens from here. Back to you, Sid.
11: The 345 miles, Chuck, on 138 of the scheduled 200 laps, Seth Klein, veteran starter here, reached for his checkered flag 25 years ago today. Actually, it was May 30, but we'll call it race day in 1950. And John Woodrow Parsons, in his sophomore year, won the 1950 Indianapolis 500-mile race. Johnny, the man you just described, stepping out of this WNAP airway buzzard, was 5 years old at that time. And today, this time, since Johnny retired from driving championship cars in 1959, his son has fared well here, and this time, at the moment, was running fifth. Interesting saga, I think, of racing lore as far as we're concerned, having had the opportunity of knowing and certainly thinking a great deal of his father. At 140 laps, 350 miles, speed 148.315. Everybody standing up, we see some smoke coming out, but just some exhaust smoke, nothing special. 148.315. When a crowd like this jumps up like that, it appears that looks like a wave of water. Out of the number one turn is Ron Carroll.
1: All right, Sid, and I have it here. I thought perhaps we might have a yellow light, but perhaps not so. Jerry Grant, car number 73, and I'm sure that looks as though that engine just completely let go. We had an awful lot of smoke. He kind of lost it for just a moment. Kind of a half slide, as it were. He's down in the grass right in the South Short Chute, and, well, he's okay. He's out of that car all right, but that's car number 73 and Jerry Grant. Sid, back to you.
11: We'll be back here now in just 60 seconds.
0: 50 laps to go, 125 miles. We're on the 151st lap now with Wally Dallenbach holding on to the lead and Bobby Unser followed by Johnny Rutherford and A.J. Foyt close on his tailpipe. Standings after 140 laps or 350 miles as follows. Number 40 was Dallenbach. Number 48, Bobby Unser was second. Number 2, Rutherford was third. 14, Foyt was fourth. Number 93, Parsons was fifth. Number 97, Snyder sixth. 36, Sessions was seventh. Number 11, Carter was eighth. Number 83, Peterborough ninth. And number 15, Roger McCluskey, 10th. And a correction on the speed given you a moment ago. The speed was not a new record. It was 153.742 miles an hour. The old record set by Gary Bettenhausen as he led in 1972 of 165.640 miles an hour. Getting a bit cooler out there. The weatherman promised some severe rain later on today. I'm sure we're not going to have any problem whatsoever with rain before this event is over, but it should culminate in a checkered flag and victory lane ceremonies within the next 40 minutes if all goes well. We've had quite a bit of yellow here, and we'll recap that for you too. We'll probably have rain in Indianapolis, but it don't rain in Indianapolis in the summertime, right? Now standing by in the north pit is Chuck Marlow.
12: One of the finest contributors to auto racing I've ever known, certainly a close friend of mine and close friend of Sid's too, J.C. Agajani in Los Angeles. Aggie, you got a lot of interest in a couple of cars out there today, haven't you?
13: Well, we certainly do. Those two Lodestar specials are doing a good job. They're a little bit slower than the fast pace, but I'm looking for them to both finish, Chuck. They're doing a great job. You know, Steve was hurt earlier, Krisloff with 98, and he's driving a 72 Eagle, which is our old backup car. But George Snyder's been showing a lot of good promise out there, and I'm hoping for a good finish from him.
12: Aggie, this is like Los Angeles weather in August, isn't it?
13: It certainly is. Johnny Parsons Jr. just walked by. He dropped out. His father is our president at Ascot Park, and a lot of action there tonight. And I feel sorry for poor little John. He's out of the race.
12: Nice to see you looking so good, Aggie, and welcome back to Indianapolis.
13: Thank you very much, Chuck.
12: J.C. Agajanian, and now back to you, Sid.
0: All six of the Champion Highway Safety Team drivers made the race this year, and a couple are already out. Bob Harkey had to give up his seat to his car owner, Saul Walther, and Tom Sneve, of course, involved in the accident. Now we're going to keep on moving and wind up with the final 46 laps of this race shortly. Now stay tuned for the greatest spectacle in racing. Back in the Master Control Tower once again, and the black and white checkered area is being laid out in front of us for another some 45 laps from now. Somebody will enter this victory lane. Who will that be? Wally Dallenbach right now is running first. Bobby Unser is second. Johnny Rutherford is third. A.J. Foyt is fourth. And George Snyder has moved into fifth. Chances are very good at this point of the race. It'll be one of those five. A couple of things we know for sure. Will be a car equipped with Goodyear tires. Also with the Monroe shock absorbers. Because they have all the cars in the race this year. In both cases. Cooling off rapidly. The sun seems to have disappeared. John DeCamp has an observation for us.
8: Well, Sid, we've been watching the space between the leaders and the second and third placers. Bobby was running about 20 and a half seconds behind leader Wally Dallenbach, and Johnny Rutherford was third. He was another 7 seconds back. On the last lap, I clocked Dallenbach at 177 and a half. Two laps before that, I got him at 178.2. And about three laps before that, 180. So he is slowing down, and it might be a planned slowdown. Sid?
0: Well, there could be some strategy here toward the end of the race. Although, Freddie, I imagine in a race like this, when you go all out, there's not a whole lot of strategy you can work in there, is there?
5: No, it's more like a sprint race or a helmet dash. And right now, I think Foyt's starting to move up a little bit. He's gained in in quite a few laps. He's only gained about 2 seconds on Dallenbach. However, I think we should cover the differences in some of these engines if we get a minute after a while between the Goose and Drake and so forth.
0: Well, I think we have a moment now if you'd like to, and I'll interrupt if something perhaps more pertinent comes up.
5: Very good. Unless something real radical occurs, why, we'll continue with it. First of all, we have the Foyt V8 Ford type engines that everybody is quite familiar with. Along with that, we have Smoky Unit with a 230 cubic inch dual turbocharged Chevrolet engine, which is running and running quite well out there. Along with that, I'm sure we're all aware of the so-called Offenhauser, which is a a Drake Offenhauser put out by John Drake in California. Along with that, there is the Drake that is known as the Drake Leo Goosen Art Sparks engine in the two Bignotti cars. And
11: let,
5: by the
11: let
5: way,
11: me interrupt now,
5: Foyt.
11: Fred, if I may. Here comes A.J. Foyt. Pick it up, Lou Palmer.
10: A.J. Foyt in the south pit now. This is at lap 148. Now, Foyt is running about fourth in this field. The man to keep an eye on in terms of pit stops, as we have been watching, is going to be the number three position at the moment. Here's Foyt moving out. On his way, sound and strong, ready to go with 148 laps logged in by the leader, 147 by Foyt. Now, we did note that on lap 140, Johnny Rutherford made the last of the pit stops of anyone out there in the field under the yellow light. He has a good 5 to 6 lap advantage over his two competitors ahead of him at the moment, Dahlenbach and Bobby Unser. So he can't stay out longer. Unser, meanwhile, running in second position, is making his pit stop now, part of the routine and the scheduling. But in the final laps of the race, remember, 140 laps, we have seen Johnny Rutherford load up with fuel. The next lap, the green light went. He is ready to stay out there and race just a little while longer. Unser, meanwhile, out. The Jorgensen Eagle, number 48 for Dan Gurney, on its way. And we're back to racing, Sid.
11: All right, Lou, thank you so much. And Johnny Parsons standing by. If you'll hold him just a second, Luke, I want to let Ray Pesci get back to the timer's floor for the wrap-up. He has some facts and figures for us.
14: 150-lap comparison with last year. There were 21 cars this year, 14 cars in the race last year after 150 laps. Dahlenbeck, by the way, is leading on total laps of 86 lap for the lap leader as compared to 51 with Foyt. His 148th lap was 181.808 miles per hour. He is really driving a beautiful race in.
11: Thank you, Ray. Now to Luke Walton, center pit.
15: As you pointed out, Sid, 25 years ago, Johnny Parsons won this race, and here is his son, Johnny Parsons Jr. Johnny, what happened?
16: Well, we lost the gearbox, jumped out of gear on me on the backstretch. The thing was handling good, running good, and we'd have been right in there.
15: You feel all right, do you?
16: Yeah, I'm fine. It was a little hot.
15: What about the heat today? Did it bother you any?
16: Well, it was okay. The guys in the pits were taking care of us, rinsing us down with ice water. But one of these days, I'm going to finish the race, and it's going to be right up there because I had it pretty well together today.
15: You ran a good race, Johnny. Thank you very much. Now back to Sid.
11: All right, thank you, Luke. Everybody was standing up here. Did you see something on turn one, Ron?
1: Yes, Sid, I did. Wally Dahlenbach just went by us very, very slowly, and those telltale puffs of gray smoke coming up from the rear of that car. That's Wally Dahlenbach, who was leader, and in car number 40, so you might watch for
11: him. All right, let's see if he's slowing down. Jerry on the backstretch.
17: Yes, he's going very slowly, Sid. He is now in at number three, and that big puff of smoke coming out the rear of the car. I'm sure Doug Zink can see him, Sid.
11: Take it, Doug.
10: And he's down below the white line. Another puff of smoke as he re-accelerates. He's may very well be, big bunch of smoke now. He's over in turn four, Jim.
18: Okay, he's still trying to pour it on, but the smoke is pouring out, and he's going to have to go into the pits. He's going to enter the pits just about right now, and that is a real shame. Now back to you, Sid.
11: Well, the engine conked out on Sam Sessions' car a few moments ago. He rolled in front of us with absolutely no power whatsoever, just coasting, and Dahlenbach now comes in. And we see the car without any smoke trailing it, but he's slowly coming into the pit area. Let's pick it up down there, Lou Palmer.
10: Okay, we have him down here now, watching Wally Dahlenbach come in and put the brakes on. Engine still revs, I think, immediately in front of us. Meanwhile, Tom Bigelow sitting patiently in the cockpit. He picked up some debris from the accident earlier in that number two turn, is having an oil leak. They're checking all of the coolers on it and lines down, and he's ready to go back out. But it is the leader that we look at now. Wally Dahlenbach is parked and is unbuckling and stepping out of the cockpit. And he is no longer the man in contention for a win at this year's 500. Now we focus on the Gatorade McLaren number two and the defending champ. It's John Rutherford on the track. It is lap 148, and it appears there is a front now moving toward us. The wind is picking up. The skies are beginning to cloud over. And the man to watch now is Johnny Rutherford, second position. Also relatively well fueled, but not so much as John, who picked up the full load at 140 laps, going by now.
17: Dan Gurney's Eagle, Bobby Unser in the cockpit. Sid?
11: All right, Lewitt, 163 laps then. Strategy does come back into play, and I'll discuss that with the possible rain coming in with Freddie Agubation in just 1 minute. Freddie, I was mentioning about the rain, the strategy. It looks as though it's getting a bit dark overhead, and it could come down. Now, I don't think that since we've gone past halfway point, they would stop the race with a few laps to go and then restart it again. Of course, it's hard to judge, and I'm not trying to second-guess an official. But if you were running right now, would you figure any strategy as regards weather?
5: Yes, right at the present time, I would increase blower pressure on it, and I'd increase fuel supply on it, and I'd run as fast as I could from here on through. And I think that's what's going to happen with the atmosphere as it is now. The engines will perform better. You'll see the speeds go up now between A.J. Foyt, Bobby Unser, as well as Johnny Rutherford. This could also bring about, due to the additional strain on the engine, possibly an attrition rate that we might not want to see in the last closing laps of this race. Now, Johnny Rutherford's going to have to make one more stop. A.J. Foyt's going to have to make also two more stops. So this looks like it's going to be a pit stop finish. As far as the race is concerned, it's going to be a matter of calculating on pit stops and who calculated best.
11: And now we're running the same as last year with Rutherford first and number 48, Bobby Unser, running second, the same as last year's finish at this moment. Only A.J. Foyt, John DeCamp tells me, is one lap behind the leaders. Right, John?
17: Right, Sid. He's a lap and a fraction behind the leaders. I just went down to the scoring floor, and we checked very carefully to find out that A.J. was out a little bit more than a lap.
5: Sid, that's true, because as A.J. went out the pits after a few laps at 158 laps, he was taken by Wally Dallenbach going into that turn.
11: But at the end of 150 laps now, or 375 miles, the speed 148.670 miles an hour, it was number 40, Dallenbach first, 48, Bobby Unser second, number 2, Rutherford third, 14, Foyt fourth, number 97, Snyder fifth, number 36, Sessions sixth, 11, Carter seventh, number 83, Peterbaugh eighth, 15, McCluskey 9th, and number 17, Tom Bigelow, was running 10th. It was not a new track record. Wally Dallenbach officially out of the race on the leader's 163rd lap. Again, here's Lou Palmer.
17: Here in the South Pit, there is some indication between the crews involved whether or not Rutherford is actually ahead of or just a little bit behind Bobby Unser. We did have Rutherford make an additional fuel stop that Bobby did not make. Whether or not it was under a green light condition that swapped up positions, well, I'm very glad you've got John DeCamp up there with you to keep it logged, because there is some consternation down here, Sid.
11: Thank you, and I suppose with things of this many pit stops and this many changes in this race, we have no indication up here. As a matter of fact, that Rutherford led an early two laps, as we've told you several times throughout the day, but Mr. Dick Sauer and his fine crew will have it all figured out eventually, I'm sure. Eldon Rasmussen in car number 58, the Anacomp Wild Rose Special, has not been restarted since the accident to Tom Sneva, but the crew is still working, and they have not called that car officially out of the race as yet. I mentioned about Sheldon Kinser's car, and I want to mention one little sidelight there that Mrs. Julie Phelps Revson, mother of the late Peter Revson, sent in a telegram a week or so ago with a $100 sponsorship to put on the side of that car, car number 19, that said, in memory of Peter Revson. Now, stay tuned for the greatest spectacle in racing. Back in the control tower once again, we have a bit of consternation here as to whether it's Bobby Unser or Johnny Rutherford. So John DeCamp is going...
17: Well, John? Excuse me, Sid. I'll go down and see how they're sitting right now down the floor below, and I'll be right back with the answer.
11: All right, thank you very much. John DeCamp I have great confidence in, because he is a graduate engineer from Purdue University. Any school that has the world's largest drum and the golden girl can't be all wrong. Right, Fred?
5: That's right.
11: We have Bill Fleetemeyer and Bill Lamb outside, and they're the ones who saved me in 1966. And we had Graham Hillwood in the race, and the rest of the world had Jimmy Clark. So I'm not worried about a thing.
5: No.
11: Except that fellow.
5: Here we
11: Kentucky
5: go.
11: Derby.
5: We got a problem.
11: And now there's a car having trouble down there. It appears that something has happened to the right rear, and the car is shimmying, but it's coming to a stop. You can pick it up down there. Ron Carroll, come in.
1: I have him here, Sid. I'm going to have to get the glasses on him. He's pulled clear down into the grass. Let me take a look at those wheels. Well, it's out sideways.
11: Take your time.
1: And let me take a better look at him, and I'll get right back to you.
11: Well, we see a tire in the middle of the straightaway up here, probably in front of Paul Page. Paul, can you see it, or Chuck Marlowe? There's a man running on the track taking it off.
12: Yes, it's me. I can see it.
0: Yes.
12: Yes, I'm sorry. We were between communication.
0: All right.
12: It's Gary Bettenhausen's tire, the right rear tire, and it looks like that's just about all, maybe part of the wheel. I can't tell from here.
0: Okay, and here's Johnny Rutherford coming in for a pit stop, taking advantage of this yellow. So we're going to put the clock on him, and we can see it from here. We have our stopwatch on it. There's a man in front, and that's a good idea. And he's back out again. That was a very, very fast one.
5: He was not down on fuel much, for he had made a stop at 164 laps already. However, this brings it down a little bit closer. You know, if he gets 25 more laps on it, he's going to need four more laps to go, which means he has to have fuel for four more laps. And it's going to call for one more stop yet. So this is going to be a very critical situation. And A.J. Foyt cannot be more than a lap down, that's for sure. It has to be under a lap down, for he was a lap plus down on Dahlenbach, but not on Rutherford and Bobby Unser.
0: Tom Bigelow is pushing his own car, it appears. And he is considered out of the race, I assume, at this point, which Freddie predicted some time ago. And Al Unser in car number four, the Viceroy car, is also out of the race. We can see Al right down in front of us.
5: As Bigelow went by, and I mentioned it to you, that he was not long for the race, it appeared that he had dropped a valve in it. However, maybe they can do something to it to run it on three cylinders.
0: Okay, well, here's what we set up right now. At 171 laps out of 200, we have on the pylon scoring tower the number 48. That number is Bobby Unser, the Jorgensen Steel Eagle. Car built and entered by Dan Gurney, man who finished here second several times himself. And that car is considered to be first. Number two, Johnny Rutherford, defending champion from last year, the Gatorade McLaren, is running second. And number 14, A.J. Foyt, the Gilmore Special, on the pylon tower now, is running third. Pancho Carter, a man who's driving a car that was rebuilt since last Thursday, an amazing job by their master mechanics, is running fourth. And number 15, Roger McCluskey, the Silver Floss Sauerkraut Special, running fifth. Now, the reason they call it a Silver Floss is, well, that isn't the reason they call it that, that's his name, but the reason Lindsey Hopkins is very happy about it is because this is his 25th anniversary here. We're going to try to get down and talk to Lindsey. He's been patiently standing by with Chuck Marlowe. I trust that Chuck will tell Lindsey what a lot of action we've had up here with Bettenhausen's tire, the pit stops, and so on. We'll get down to Chuck and Lindsey momentarily. Right now, Tom Bigelow is out of the race, running under the yellow. Paul Page has a comment from the far north pit, and then we'll come back and see what the weather situation is as the wind picks up, and it looks as though rain is on the way. Paul?
3: Well said. Dick Simon, moving back onto the race course, had another problem here in his pit. I had just walked down to talk with Fred Gerhardt, as we had seen Gary Bettenhausen's tire blow right in front of us. When it went, it took the right rear hub carrier with it. As we walked back to come back and report to
0: Paul,
3: you...
0: Paul, we interrupt you for A.J. Foyt's pit stop. I'm sorry, Lou.
19: Sid, he's in the pit. This is the top up, 173 laps for the leaders. Foyt has it fired up and is ready to move now. So there it is. It'll be the race to the finish. We have had both Bobby Unser and also John in the pits, and now we've had Foyt in the pits, all within the last five laps, and I don't know whether they can stretch to the finish or not. Much of this is going to depend on weather. We do have a yellow light situation that is certainly aided in all three of these stops, the most recent. And now it's a matter of dashing to the finish with the duel at the moment at the top between Bobby and Johnny. Sid?
0: All right, now, Paul, you stand by. I think we've held Lindsey long enough if he's still there. Chuck, do you still have him?
12: Yes, I do,
0: Fine,
12: Sid.
0: Thank you.
12: 25 years, Lindsey. You've got a car that's running in the sixth position right now. Lindsey and Roger McCluskey, car number 15. It's been a good combination. How do you feel?
18: Feel real good. We started at the end of a pack, qualified the second day. It was a handicap. We were down on horsepower, put a little more boost in the car, and Roger's running very well.
12: How does this cool off in temperature and the shift of the wind, do you think, affect your chances?
18: I think it's working good for us. I just felt a drop of rain. I hope it's not going to rain us out at this stage, because I'd like to get in the first four.
12: Lindsey, we all would like to see you get in that top number one. It's avoided you for 25 years. The best to you. Good fortune, and welcome to Indianapolis from Miami.
18: Well, we'll get it someday, Chuck. I'll be back again.
0: Sid Collins once again in the Master Control Tower with the news that it is starting to drizzle. I can't tell how heavy the rain is outside. It's starting probably to rain on one of the turns. One of our observers out there sees it. The yellow is still out. Bobby Unser is in the lead. 174 laps have been circumvented around this 2.5-mile oval. Johnny Rutherford is second. A.J. Foyt is third. Pancho Carter is fourth. And Roger McCluskey is running fifth at this time. Phil Peterbaugh is sixth. And so on down the line. I'll give you that rundown as we get to it unofficially for your charts. I'm just reading from our unofficial pylon here at this time. So if the rain comes out, we're starting to see some heavy wind, this race could well be stopped. In fact, there comes the rain pretty heavily. We're watching Pat Vidan. The yellow is out. And we're going to wait to make it official if he's going to pull out the red or not, which has to happen. Now it's pouring down rain. That's going to be it. And Bobby Unser from Albuquerque, New Mexico, may have weathered the storm, so to speak, and pushed himself into victory lane here by virtue of water. It appears that has happened. I still do not see a checkered flag or a red flag. In fact, Freddie, I can hardly see anything. The rain is right here on this glass. We're going to give you the rundown.
5: Sid,
0: yes, sir.
5: I see the checkered flag in the hands of Pat Vidan. Barely see it through the rain-swept
0: window. It is pouring.
5: Yes.
0: I hope that nobody tries to get too brave out there with those slick tires and no treads, because that's the way they run them here at Indianapolis. We don't run in the rain here, but we're doing it today. And I might as well tell all of our broadcasters around the course, go run for cover, guys. You're released. I imagine some have released themselves anyway. You are gone.
5: Pat's
0: waiting
5: for the
0: leader. It is really pouring. Listen to this water. Can you hear it?
5: Boy, I can.
0: Number one turn, Ron Carroll. Are you still there, Ronnie?
1: Yeah, I'm hanging on, Sid, and we just had a spin. Car number 30, Jerry Carl. But he pulled it out. He went at about a half spin, but he pulled it out all right, and he's going much, much slower than he was.
0: Well, I didn't think anybody was brave enough to drive, or certainly nutty enough to stay there, Rod, but congratulations. You're dedicated.
5: Sid, I understand we have a couple of wrecks down here.
0: Well, I shouldn't be surprised, and I can't
5: see them. We can't see them.
0: Chuck, can you see it? Chuck is gone. Paul Page?
3: Yes, Sid, I'm standing right here. The rain is beating down. It is difficult to see, but we have an accident on the main straightaway.
5: At the entrance.
3: That is at the entrance to the pits. They are trying to stop the race cars that are approaching this accident.
0: The red flag is out. Go ahead, Paul. The race is being stopped. Go ahead, Paul.
3: Actually, Sid, this accident is just south of the pit entrance. Dick Simon has come into the pits by it. The other cars are coming down, and they are trying to flag those race cars to a stop as they approach the accident area. There are so many crews that have moved out to the accident, I cannot tell you at this moment who might be involved. We cannot see numbers between the rain and the crews. They continue to try and wave those cars to a stop. They're waving them to the inside of the racetrack and moving by very slowly right now. A.J. Foyt has motored his way around, receives a cheer from the crowd. We can't tell anyone else that is here. I'll throw it back to you. We'll see if we can identify them.
0: Paul Page, I must say to our national audience, a very aggressive reporter. In fact, this morning about 4:30, he was up in a whirlybird covering traffic for a WIBC radio station where I'm sports director. And he was doing that. Now he's out in a brand new white suit standing in the rain. And if anybody would stand there in the rain all day, it'd be Paul Page. So congratulations, my friend. We have Steve Krizoloff. Isn't that Steve? Freddie?
5: I can't tell. I can't see any.
0: Rain is coming down so hard on this glass you can't see, but if it is Steve, we can tell by the way he's limping. Probably it is Steve limping,
5: yep.
0: Right? With a fractured left heel. He spun right here in front of about 50 yards short of the start-finish line because of the water. And this rain came on so rapidly. It just poured in there in a hurry that it just inundated the entire area. The fans who are under the protection of the grandstands across the way are staying, and I don't blame them. No place to go. Those in the tower terrace seats here had no idea whatsoever. So Bobby Unser is going to be swimming his way into victory lane. We can get the car up, and it's going to be a very soggy way, and the fellas who make motion pictures are going to have the most interesting finish for their picture this year. We're going to come back now and try to cover the victory lane for you as Lou Palmer goes up and gets himself drenched. But now, in the meanwhile, stay tuned for the greatest spectacle in racing. Gordon Piper is with Doc Deal standing by. Waiting to greet the winner. They've become traditional here. Scotch Bagpipe Band, which started when Jimmy Clark first came. Johnny Rutherford going down the main stretch, waving to the crowd. He's going down there with the water rooster tailing itself like dust. Probably looking a little bit like the Mexican road race, the way the dirt goes out behind a race car with water splattering. You ever driven on a wet racetrack like this, Fred?
5: Yeah. 1950 we got wet, if you remember. Johnny Parsons won it.
0: Was it this wet?
5: Yeah, it comes. Well, it started in the third corner, or second corner. And Pat O'Connor spun out directly behind me, I remember, in corner number two. And it wasn't raining on the home stretch. We tried to tell the starter it was raining back there, but he couldn't understand us.
0: Where were you running at that time?
20: Oh, I don't remember. I had
5: I had replaced Henry Banks at the time in his car, and I think we were running somewhere in the neighborhood of about 20th position. Donald Davidson could tell us for sure. I know that.
11: Well, if the race had lasted another day or two, you might have been up there.
5: You're right.
11: Let me run through here. They're going to roll Bobby Unser's car in. Then we'll have the victory lane ceremony. In the meantime, I'll get some more information out of the way for you. Chartists, after 160 laps or 400 miles, the speed was 150.137, not a new record. Record still held by Gary Bettenhausen in 1972 of 163.739. So it was number two, Johnny Rutherford, running first at that time. 40, Dahlenbach was second. 14, Foyt was third. 97, Snyder was fourth. And 36, Sessions was fifth. Number 11, Carter was sixth. 15, McCluskey was seventh. 83, Peter Ball was eighth. Number six, Vukovic was ninth. And number 17, Bigelow was running 10th. And the standings then at 170 laps. We have unofficially, the race went 175 laps. But that's unofficial. After 170 laps, the speed, also not a new record, was 150.867 miles an hour. The record still held by Bettenhausen in 1972 of 163.510. And the standings were at 170 laps, or 425 miles. Number 48, Bobby Unser was first. Number 2, John Rutherford second. Number 14, A.J. Foyt was third. Number 11, Pancho Carter was fourth. Number 15, Roger McCluskey was fifth. 83, Peter Baugh was sixth. 97, Snyder was seventh. Number 6, Bill Vukovic was eighth. 98, Steve Krizloff running ninth. And number 33, Bob Harkey, a car driven by Salt Walther, was running 10th. So Salt did a good job picking up some time. And now here comes number 48. This is the Jorgensen Steel Eagle. First 2 years he ran here, he only covered a total of three laps, Bobby Unser. Was second in 1974 after John Rutherford, and reversed that today, putting Rutherford second now to Lou Palmer in victory lane.
6: And we're waiting right here and now for the man who is wet, and he's got to be happy and finding room in a crowded area. Bobby Unser has arrived. It's taken a little while, but the race is over, and this is a little less organized than the normal victory lane. It is also just a little bit wetter, and I'm stepping over the wheel configuration of the car here now and moving toward the cockpit, and a man who's got to be very, very happy. He made the Eagle fly. The Jorgensen Eagle is now in victory lane. He's smiling. He's happy. Dan Gurney is with him and making the move as well, and here's the big congratulations. And it's fantastic. Another win. We've got a Bobby Unser in victory lane. And welcome home, brother. It's been a while.
20: Yeah, and look at Gurney go.
21: All right.
20: It's yours to say what you want, Bob.
22: Well, thank you. It's certainly been a nice day, and I just don't know what to say except I'm sure happy little boy.
20: Well, hey, the way you guys had it worked, it seemed to me it was a race in the last few minutes of pitting and then pitting again, and who got topped up last? Were you banking either of you on the weather, Dan?
21: Well, we were certainly curious. We didn't know quite what to do, but when Johnny came in that last time, we knew that it was okay, and we're surely thirsty for a drink of milk.
20: Yeah, we've got that going as well. Could you have made the distance on your last stop?
22: Yes, we definitely could have. We're pretty sure we could, but I told Dan I'd rather come in and make shovel sure because I thought I was going to have to run hard the last stretch.
20: Okay, so really, had we gone the full distance, you believe you had it locked because you entered and exited that last stop and did continue to hold the lead. So any particular problem for you during the day?
22: No, I had a couple of minor problems, but nothing that amounted to a hill of beans. The car really ran good all day, and I, of course, had to thank my crew, John Miller and Wayne Leary and Butch and Dean and all the people out at All-American Racer Shop and all the people at Jorgensen Steel for helping us as much as they have, really. It's taken an awful lot of work and an awful lot of things to get this operation put together.
20: Well, it's good to have you back, and it's good to bring a gurney with you. And Dan, you've done it now. You've got your win here with your own operation. Any new Eagles for next year?
21: We hope so. We're sure proud of this one. We ought to put it out to a nice green pasture, shouldn't we?
20: It's good to see you both in victory lane. And I've got a battered Chris Economaki, who I think I'd like to get up there. Go say hi, Chris. Said we have had a fine run, They were ready to go the distance if the weather hadn't cut in. They had it wired, they had it working well, and we've had it in the rain. Back to control.
0: Lou, thank you very much. It seems that every year Lou Palmer does a fantastic job in Victory Lane for us, and today certainly under more adverse conditions than we've ever seen before. Except as my memory serves me, in 1950, we've talked a lot about 25 years ago, I was in Victory Lane interviewing Johnny Parsons Sr. when the race ended at 345 miles. And Fred, that day when you were running in the pack, as you told us about a few moments ago, I left the old wooden pagoda on the Mutual Broadcasting System and ran down to Victory Lane because I ended in a hurry. A show called Queen for a Day was broadcast at that time. Some woman was winning a new house or something, or whatever her lifetime ambition was. And they said, cut it off and send Sid down to Victory Lane and grab Johnny Parsons and do the interview. And I ran down, and I bumped into a photographer, I remember. We both fell down, and I got up, and I kept on going. And in those days, instead of being organized down here with the police and the escort crew they have, even though Lou says it's not too well organized compared to then, it's a formal party. We came down there, and about nine deep, and the people let me through. And I got on the wrong side of the race car where the white-hot exhaust pipe was and almost was burned. And was pushed up forward and leaned forward, and Johnny said, well, it's been a great day, and it rained, and I guess that's all I have to say. And he was very, very overwhelmed and thrilled to death, and I'm sure is interested in hearing today that 25 years later, once again, history repeats itself, not with the sun in Victory Lane, but at least with a rain-soaked finish.
5: At least it went a little bit further this time. Actually, on that day, when I said I was running about 17th or 20th or whatever it was, I was driving the Wins Friction Proofing Special at the time, you remember, and I was running in fourth spot. And when Colonel DeBolt, one of our crew members from the Air Force, indicated four arrows up, I moved, which indicated rain. Air Force did let him know about it, and I moved the car back up into second spot behind Johnny, and then the supercharger chain drive, our gears blew on it, and then I relieved Henry Banks for a short while in his car, and then we got rained out.
0: Well, we're going to find out how well our announcers have done in picking up some other finishers, and I wouldn't be disappointed or unhappy if they don't have anybody, but it might be interesting to see how well they are doing with the Motorola wireless equipment shortly. Do we have any of our broadcasters, Jack, around?
2: Marlowe and Page.
0: Paul Page and Chuck Marlowe have some people for us. Let's pick up Chuck first of all here. Chuck?
4: All right, Sid, we're up at the scene of the accident. As a matter of fact, Paul is up here with me. They are lifting. This is the accident we couldn't identify before the red flag came out and before Bobby was declared the winner. They're picking up now car number 24. 24 is Bentley Warren's car, and believe me, it has really been mashed up. The nose cone has been torn off the front of the car. The wing has been torn off. The back half of the car has been really taken into the wall pretty hard. Now, Paul is standing by, not too far away from me. Paul, what did you see?
7: Well, what we saw, Chuck, was as the rains came, water began to build up on the inside of the race course. One of three cars did get loose on that heavy coating of water. The rain was just pouring down here. In fact, visibility was probably down to only a few feet. And three drivers got involved. You mentioned Bentley Warren. Bill Peterball was another, and I'm standing next right now to Jimmy Carruthers' car. They're putting the hook on it. It has some problems in the right rear of the machine with the radius rods to the right rear suspension. None of the drivers were injured. They were all going so slow at the time. But it did make for a very serious situation here for a moment. The low visibility coming out of the north turn, and the straightaway was all but blocked. There was room for one car to come through on the far left-hand side of the race course if it wanted to. And the crews came out. There was some very brave work done by both the rescue crews and by the crews of the race cars themselves, who came out, ran down the main straightaway, and flagged the rest of the field, both to slow down and to move over to the left side of the race course. Back to you in the control tower, Sid.
0: All right, Paul and Chuck. If we have any other finishers around the track anyplace who have been picked up by our broadcast, we'd like to hear from them. Howdy, Bell.
23: Sid, we're here. We had the greatest spectacle in raining up here on top of the VIP suite, I believe. We got absolutely drenched. It came up so suddenly we were not able to get very well covered. We have moved off of the roof inside a maid's closet, to be perfectly frank, where the towels and other accessories for the VIPs are located. We thought we'd better hook up again for you and let you know that we were here if we can be of help.
0: Well, if you find anybody you think we'd like to hear from, please do so. Meantime, Bob Forbes is standing by, and he has one of the finishers. Bob?
2: Thank you, Sid. We're talking with Pancho Carter, and I think Pancho did a fantastic job today, because when you went out, Pancho, I don't think you really knew if the car was going to be right, did you?
8: No, I didn't really know for sure. I had a pretty good idea it would be. I've got a great crew. They worked the last 3 days just flat out on it and got it put together. They really did the main part of the job. They got the car working, and when I first went out, it was comfortable. I could run with everybody. We worked on all our pit stops to make it better, and then we finally got it working real good there at the end, and just all their hard work really paid off, and I really appreciate what they did for me.
2: Well, Pancho, you were Rookie of the Year last year, and you had a fourth-place finish this year. You did a great job.
8: Thank you very much, Yeah. Let's see, three more will be second. It'll take me two more years to win this, won't it?
2: Well, let's hope you could do that. That's Pancho Carter. Now back to you, Sid.
0: Apparently, Bob, if you're winning, you don't mind standing in the rain. And Victory Lane has not lost anybody. They're still down there. The BorgWarner Trophy is there. Mr. Jim Beray and all the people involved with that company, Mr. Tony Holman, all the Speedway officials, Indiana State Police, the Gordon Pipers, Bobby Unser, his crew, Dan Gurney, and they're going to take a ride around the track for the benefit of the many fans who are still here, and a lot of fans are still here, have a chance to go around and wave to their constituents. The General Motors truck goes to Wayne Leary, Unser's chief mechanic this year, as another prize, which is a new innovation, as far as we know. This time, of course, the pace car itself will go to Bobby. We're going to come back and talk to more folks, but now stay tuned for the greatest spectacle in racing. We're back in the Master Control Tower once again, and our crew is now consisting only of yours truly, Sid Collins, along with Freddie Agabash and John DeCamp, our producer, Jack Morrow, and our announcers around the track. A couple, I think, are still with us. Luke Walton is standing in the pits, I'm told, or someplace. We have these Motorola wireless units today. So where are you, Luke, and who do you have with you?
9: Sid, we're down here now in the garage area in Parnelli Jonesville Garage, and we're about to talk with Al Unser, two-time winner of the race. Al, you had a little tough luck this year. What happened?
13: Well, we just, nothing went right for us today. We had some handling problems, some tire problems, some pit stop problems, and and then there at the last rod went through the side of the engine.
9: Yeah. Did you have any indication that that was coming at all, or just come right out of the blue sky?
13: No, you never know that's going to happen. It just all of a sudden just breaks.
9: Has it happened before to you?
13: Well, I think it happens to everybody, yeah, once in a life.
9: If you couldn't win the race out, who would you rather have win it?
13: The guy who won it, naturally. Bobby, I'm very happy for him. I think it's just a great thing to have your brother be able to go win the race. And he deserves it. He ran hard all day and ran a good race, and he's a good champion.
9: Did the heat bother you today, Al?
13: No, it didn't. Everything on that aspect was all right.
9: And the car ran all right up until then?
13: Well, no, like I said, we had our problems all day. We wasn't happy at all with the way everything was working, but that happens some days.
9: And there'll be a day, won't there, Al? Now let's talk with Parnelli. Parnelli, what about today? What's all going on in your mind right now? You're one of the astute car owners of this race, one of the astute men connected with racing. Tell me about this race today. What did you think of it?
24: Well, we're certainly pleased for Bobby and Dan Gurney. They're tremendous guys, and I'm glad to see them win. But as far as us, we were pretty well out of it, because I knew when we made our second pit stop today and we pitted on the green, and then everybody, right after we got out on the track, the yellow come out and everybody pitted on the yellow. I knew it wasn't our day right then. And from there on up, it was try to play catch up. And when you do that, you gamble so much. And that's what happened to us. And we tried to push it too far. We run out of gas. And just too many little things went wrong. We just got behind and couldn't catch up, that's all.
9: Parnelli, what do you have to say to the people about your two drivers today, Al and Mario?
24: Well, I think that certainly Mary and Al are the top quality race drivers around here. I think that they are the best, and I wouldn't have anybody else. It's just our fault as the car owners and not supplying them a good enough car.
9: You suppose, Parnelli, that Mario being over in Monaco too long had anything to do about, or was he over there too long?
24: Well, as far as this race is concerned, I think so. I do believe that you have to come here and put all your efforts forward for this race, and this is our big red apple, so to speak, and it's difficult to handicap yourself in any type of way. Starting in the back is bad in one hand. Also, it's on the other hand, you don't get a chance to really sort your car out well for the race, and I think that we are in a lot of ways are spreading ourselves very thin and doing all the racing that we're doing.
9: Thank you very much, Parnelli, and now back to Sid in the tower.
0: All right, Luke, and if you find somebody else, we still are going to be on the air for another 25 minutes. Blackout of a bank of telephones has delayed totaling the pit stop time for the leaders and some other information because when the rain came down here, we have a bit of a leak. The roof of our broadcasting booth is a bit of a leak out of the sky, too. And so we may or may not have all this information. We're trying to get Ray Paschke back from the timers and scorers floor, and he can give us some information. Otherwise, there's nothing further that's been handed to us because of this short in the wiring at this time. Information we have is a lap prize money after 150 laps, which I'll give you to show you who at least led at that time. Car 20, Gordy Johncock, had an 8-lap prize money of $1,200. Car 14, A.J. Foyt, led 54 laps at that time for $8,100. Car number 2, Johnny Rutherford, had $300 for 2 laps. Car 40, Dallenbach, 85 laps for $12,150. And 1 lap at 150 laps led by Bobby Unser of $150. And I'm sure when Donald Davidson comes in, he'll want to tell us who else led few laps to win this race, because there have been some that have only won a few, and they've always said out here the important thing is to lead the last one. This wasn't even supposed to be the last one. It just happened that way because it was the rain that stopped the running of the 500-mile race. The red flag and the checkered flag came out at the same time, ending the race. Steve Krizoloff in car number 98, the leader card Lodestar car, spun completely around a few feet short of the starting line just before Bobby Unser arrived very slowly to take the checkered flag. Krizoloff missed the wall and came to a stop going backwards facing the traffic, stood up in the cockpit and waved off the incoming cars, taking the checkered flag and the red flag, and I'm surprised anybody could even see him because it was really pouring down. 18 cars were running when the heavy rain began after 175 laps. John DeCamp has a rundown over there. So we'll listen to John, and right before we do that, John, let's break for a minute, and we'll come back and have your recapitulation, all right? Now stay tuned for the greatest spectacle in racing. Bob Forbes has done some aggressive reporting work by feet and mind, I'm sure, to get together in this big crowd with a second-place finisher, who last year was the winner, trying to repeat this year, but didn't quite make it. Johnny Rutherford. Bob, come on in.
10: Thank you, Sid, and I know you're a great friend of John Rutherford's. He's sitting here very relaxed. He was the winner in 1974, and John, what do you think could have happened if you'd have gotten the other 25 laps in?
14: Well, it's pure conjecture. You know, Bob, we were out running as hard as we could, and the car was doing very well, and we had it calculated where we thought that pit stop-wise we were ready to run to the end of the race. The only thing we can say is that maybe Bobby would have had to make another stop for fuel. And if that had been the case, then we would have taken the lead with just a few laps to go and won it. But that's not the way it worked out. We wound up second, and I guess that's better than third.
10: Right. Now, you had finished your pit stops, right?
14: Yes, we were what we considered ready to finish the race.
10: How was the car running for you today, John?
14: Well, it seemed very good. The track, when it was hot early in the race, was a little slippery, and you had to really take it easy, and you couldn't run as hard as you would like to have, maybe, but... It was the same for everybody, and it's just the way it turned out. I had no close calls. There were a couple of the rookie drivers that weren't going real fast through the turns that were a nuisance on occasion, but really that's racing, and you just got to take care of them, and they take care of you, and it all works out. I was certainly saddened to see Tom Sneva's serious-looking accident over in Turn 2, but I understand he's in really good shape considering, and we want to wish him the best.
10: Well, John, you've done a great job here at the Indianapolis Motor Speedway, and also when you used to run the sprint cars, you've been a great champion, and I'm sure you'll be back to try to get that championship back in 1976.
14: Yes, I'm going to have to start all over to get my three in a row, though.
10: Okay, John Rutherford, thank you very much.
0: No, Bob, yes. Bob, let me talk to John a second, will you?
10: Okay, right.
0: I don't put the headset on there?
10: Can you wait till I get the headset
0: on?
10: Sure.
0: Hang
10: on just a minute.
0: All right. During the heavy rain at the end of the race, car 83, driven by Bill Peterbaugh, was running slowly and spun to the outside of the north end of the main straightaway. Car 24, driven by Bentley Warren, hit car 83 broadside, and car number 78, Jimmy Carruthers, crashed into both of them. And that's what happened during that heavy rain that we couldn't even see from up here. Johnny on there?
10: Yes, he is.
14: Yes,
10: okay.
14: I am, Ben.
0: I just want to say worldwide, Johnny, to you, what a pleasure it's been working with you as the defending champion here. And if the years go on and everybody who wins the Indianapolis 500-mile race express themselves in public and handle themselves as the winner here as well as you, we'll certainly keep this race going forever.
14: Well, thank you, Sid. It's been a lot of fun all year being the defending champion. And, of course, Bobby Unser is a very deserving driver. He's done well. He finished second to me last year, and we kind of turned it around this year. But it kind of spoils my three in a row
0: Yeah,
14: story.
0: Doesn't it, though? Doesn't it? Well, we can still have some fun, okay?
14: Oh, yes, definitely.
0: Freddie Agabation has a word he wants to say to you from the tower here.
5: Fine. Johnny, you can start your three in a row next year again.
14: Thank
5: and
14: you,
5: I
14: Freddie.
5: Second the motion on everything Sid just said. With one exception, want to add your wife to the picture, too.
14: Oh, yes.
5: Both of you have been a tremendous credit to our racing industry over the last year. Real proud of you
14: thank
5: both.
14: Thank you, Freddie. It's been a delight, believe me.
0: Take care, John. We'll see you later.
14: All right, thank
0: all
14: you.
0: All right. Howdy Bell has Mario Andretti standing by. Howdy.
23: Thank you, Sid, and we do have a former winner, Mario Andretti, here with us and over in the VIP suites. And, Mario, have you been able to come to any conclusion yet as to what happened in your car when you went out?
12: Well, no, I...

0: We know you've been competing on the Grand Prix circuit, and what's up next for Mario Andretti?
1: Well, the next race will be a Formula 5000 at Pocono in Pennsylvania next weekend, and then right after that we go to Sweden for the Swedish Grand Prix in Understop.
0: And we'll see you again next year, of course, here, I'm sure.
1: Yes, I tell you, this is still the Big Apple, as they all call it. It's our big race, and obviously we want to do well. We want to do well for ourselves, for our sponsor, and let's face it, we always look forward to coming back here. I've had some tremendously bad luck, some good luck here, and I just want to see if I can be here and enjoy the upswing once.
0: Do you attribute the series of, let's say, bad luck that you've had just simply to luck?
1: Well, what else can we say at the moment? Just some of the things that have happened, I don't think you could come down and directly blame anyone for it. I feel that our mechanics do as good a job as humanly possible, and again, like I said, you could almost say just luck, and sometimes I'd just rather be lucky than have a good race car.
0: Mario Andretti, many good fortunes to you in the future. Thank you.
1: Thank you, Howdy.
2: Okay, good to hear from Mario Andretti. We'll be back to hear from more of the participants in the 1975 500. Speaking of that album, I'm sure that today's race will go down as one of the historic moments, too, the way that rain poured in, the way the strategy was going, the way Foyt looked as though he might make his fourth. He'll keep on trying until he does. And we have Chuck Marlow standing by with one more interview in the rain, soggy pit area, I trust. Or where are you, Chuck? I don't know where anybody is right now.
3: Well, actually, Sid, I'm back in the garage area. And as these hundreds of thousands of people try to find their cars and eventually find their homes, it's over for another year. But it's not over for the vice president and superintendent of these grounds, Clarence Cagle. Clarence, your job, actually, it looks like it's just about beginning, isn't it?
4: Well, that's true, Chuck. It is beginning, but I'm so happy that all the race fans got to see a good race. And sorry that man upstairs didn't see for us to have 200 laps, but we got in a race, and we don't have to worry about that tomorrow.
3: Clarence, actually, how long does it take you now to get this back into the condition it was before the month of May?
4: Oh, it'll take me 30, 45 days to get it back in the condition.
3: That long?
4: Yes, it'll take that long because although this rain was over quick, but they'll cut ruts out here and this debris is going to be hard to pick up because it's soaked. My drains are stopped up. We got to get this cleaned off. So it'll take us 30, 45 days to get everything back to normal.
3: Fine. The best to you, and thank you again for a fine year, Clarence. And just briefly, I want to have a word with the chief of the tech committee, Frank Delroy. Frank, I think the month of May speaks very highly for the fine job that you and your fine crew have done.
5: Well, I'm really disappointed we had this break in the weather to occur when we thought we had a very good month. But that's the way things go sometimes.
3: Well, you've done a fine job administratively. You put it together, and I know that hard work pays off, and it certainly has proven it this year.
2: We'll be back now in just a moment. Stay tuned for the greatest spectacle in racing. Now here's John DeCamp, our chief statistician here in the tower with us with his rundown of the race.
6: Sid, I wanted to remark that A.J. Foyt was chasing after two records, two competition records. He led reportedly for 51 laps. Had he led for 67 laps, he would have snapped the record held by Parnelli Jones. He did, however, break the competition record, as you reported during the course of the afternoon. Leaders in the race this afternoon were Gordon Johncock, who led for 8 laps, the first 8, A.J. Foyt, who led for 51 unofficially, Johnny Rutherford, who led for 2, Wally Dallenbach, who led for 100 laps, and Bobby Unser, unofficially 14 laps. Dropping out of the race were car number 7, Lloyd Ruby, car 77, Salt Walther, car 20, Gordon Johncock, car 63, Larry McCoy, car 94, Mike Hiss, car 21, Mario Andretti, car 89, John Martin, car 16, Bobby Allison, car 68, Tom Sneva. By the way, they just pulled that car past the pit area here, and it was badly damaged in the wreck. Car 12, Mike Mosley, car 93, Johnny Parsons, car 73, Jerry Grant, car 40, Wally Dallenbach, car 36, Sam Sessions, car 17, Tom Bigelow, and car 4, Al Unser. And the way they report the finish at the present time from the scoring floor, the winner was car 48, Bobby Unser. The second placer, Johnny Rutherford, car number 2. Car 14, A.J. Foyt, was number 3. Car 11, Pancho Carter, was number 4. There was a question about whether this car would be ready to run, but it obviously was ready to run, and Pancho did a great job with it. Car 15 was 5th, Roger McCluskey. Car 83, Bill Pewterbaugh, was 6th. He was the top finishing rookie in the race. Car 97 finished 7th. George Snyder. In 8th spot, car 6, Bill Vukovic. In 9th spot, car 98, Steve Krizoloff. In 10th, car 33, Harkey started the car, but Saltwalter relieved early and finished in it. In 11th spot, car number 19, Sheldon Kinzer in the Spirit of Indiana. In 12th spot, car number 30, Jerry Carl. In 13th spot, car 78, Jimmy Carruthers. In 14th, number 44, Dick Simon. In 15th, car 24, Bentley Warren. In 16th, car 17, Tom Bigelow. 17th, car 58, Eldon Rasmussen. And then in 18th, car 40, Wally Dallenbach. In 19th, car 45, Gary Buttenhausen. In 20th, number 4, Al Unser. In 21st spot, car 36, Sammy Sessions. In 22nd, number 93, Johnny Parsons. In 23rd, number 73, Jerry Grant. In 24th, car 68, Tom Sneva. And in 25th, car 16, Bobby Allison. Those are the first 25. They're unofficial as yet, but they'll check the timing tapes and we'll know more tomorrow. Sid?
2: All right, John, fine. I know you have a lot more information. If we have time, we'll come back to you. I want to get final observations here from Donald Davidson before we run completely out of time.
7: It rained twice, that it affected the whole month this month, and it was the first day and the last day, and it is a shame that we couldn't have had 25 more laps and we would have got the complete race in. Bobby Unser, this was his 13th straight race, so that ties the record for the most number of victories, or most number of starts by a victor. Sam Hanks had driven in 13 races, won and won for the first time in 1957. This is Unser's fourth time in the top three. He won the race in 1968, now again in 75. He was runner-up in 74 and third in 69. And Johnny Rutherford didn't do too bad for a defending winner. He did finish second as the defending winner.
2: Donald, thank you very much. We look forward to your appearance with us again next year.
8: Thank you, Steve.
2: 437 and a half miles, the official distance of the race, shortened by a thunderstorm. The unofficial lap leaders for the 59th Indy 500. If we had time, we'd run through them with John DeCamp. All we can tell you is that they were, by name anyway, number 20, Gordy Johncock, 14, A.J. Foyt, number 2, Johnny Rutherford, number 16, Bobby Allison, number 40, Wally Dallenbach, and number 48, Bobby Unser. Those were the actual lap leaders. Well, Freddie, this has been our 10th anniversary. It's been our 11th 500, really. We did one together in Ontario, the California 500. I hope that wife Mabel is recovering well from her recent illness and was listening to us today.
9: She is in good shape, Sid, and she's back to work. Everything is fine, and I'll be covering seven cities and going home. I'll be home on Saturday.
2: Fun working with you, my friend. See you around the country, huh?
9: It's been a pleasure.
2: Well, this winds up another broadcast coverage of the 500 from the world's greatest race course. We hope that you've enjoyed being with us for the past 4.5 hours from Gentlemen Start Your Engines to the wave of the checkered flag and beyond. Next year, we'll signal the 60th running of this famous race, another decade at the Brickyard. Until then, the current champion, Bobby Unser, will reign over his domain, supremacy in the world of automobile racing, a position attained by only a handful of men since 1911. Since that day, the hypnotic effect of speed upon driver and spectator alike has not lost any of its luster. In fact, it shines brighter than ever right now around Bobby Unser's garage, as radio, TV, and the teletypes of the world send forth the tales of his victory, and the pages of sports history make way for his name. And now this once-a-year event slowly drains away as the roar of the pulsating engines has become swallowed up by the Hoosier sky. And we, too, reluctantly relinquish our grasp of your ears and your hands across the miles. It always feels to me as though I've been speaking to a gigantic family of friends when we have this chance to get together once every year through the bond that is the Indianapolis 500-mile race. But as good friends should, we can make our plans right now to meet again for our reunion next May, and God willing, we'll all be together once more. From this tower, we can see the mighty crowd of over 300,000 slowly thread its way toward the exits, taking a final sweeping look backwards before heading for home. Our thanks to the American Forces Radio and Television Service for their overseas coverage. More than 1,200 stations were with us today all over the globe, reaching more than 100 million listeners. We would enjoy hearing from you and learning where you were tuned in. You may write to me, Sid Collins, care of the Indianapolis Motor Speedway, Indianapolis, Indiana. That's Sid Collins, Indianapolis Motor Speedway, Indianapolis, Indiana. My thanks, as always, to my fine producer, Jack Morrow, Network Director Elmer George, our Chief Engineer, Russ Arnold, Master Control Switcher, Tom Alibrandi, Elmer Walls, Charles Peebles, and 15 other technicians. My sincere thanks to all the voices of the 500 all over these grounds, to Ron Carroll, Howdy Bell, Jerry Baker, Doug Zink, Jim Shelton, Paul Page, Chuck Marlowe, Luke Walton, Lou Palmer, Bob Forbes, John DeCamp, Donald Davidson, and Freddie Agabation. With us today through the cooperation of the PR Department of the Champion Spark Plug Company and their Highway Safety Program. Our scores were Bill Fliedemeyer and Bill Lamb. Statistics by Ted and Dan Harding. Help from Dick Sauer, Ray Paschke, John Fugate, Al Blemker, Bob Laycock, and Bill York. This broadcast origination from the Master Control Tower. There will be no reproduction of any material contained in this broadcast without the express permission of the Indianapolis Motor Speedway Network. And now, this final thought for our winner. Great occasions do not make heroes or cowards. They simply unveil them to the eyes of men. Silently and imperceptibly, as we wake or as we sleep, we grow strong or weak. And at last, some crisis shows us what we have become. Bobby Unser showed us today what dedication and enthusiasm and desire and hard work can do. And those of you who may need bolstering in your wish to succeed in your lives might take a page from his book and enrich yourself as well. This is more than just an automobile race to me. It's a proving ground for principles of a man's character and life. In addition to calling a sporting event, if I might pass along to you some of my thoughts, I feel that I have not been remiss in my duty. Each year, thousands of you write asking for the quote with which we sign off the broadcast, such as the one I have just recited. You may receive a copy if you send a self-addressed stamped envelope, along with your request. So until next May, this is Sid Collins, the voice of the 500, wishing you good morning, good afternoon, or good evening, depending upon where in the world you are right now. We're here at the Indianapolis Motor Speedway at the crossroads of America. Goodbye.

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1: This is First to the Flag, a chance to catch up with the stars of the NTT IndyCar Series and share their stories, insights, and experiences about their first major open wheel victory. Here's Nick Yeoman.
2: Hello, and thanks for joining us for a special presentation from the IndyCar Radio Network. I'm Nick Yeoman. This is First to the Flag, where we sit down with some of IndyCar's best drivers to take a look back at their first career IndyCar win, with radio broadcast highlights helping to tell the story. Today we're going back to the year 2008, where in the month of February, all the buzz in the open wheel racing world surrounded reunification as leaders from the Indy Racing League and Champ Car made the decision to merge the two leagues under the IRL banner. This provided fans the dream scenario of finally seeing the best the IRL had to offer in drivers like Scott Dixon, Tony Kanaan, Dan Weldon, and Elio Castroneves, challenged by Champ Car stars like Justin Wilson, Will Power, and a second-generation 19-year-old named Graham Rahal, who had made his open-wheel racing debut just 1 year prior. Rahal's 2008 season got off to a rocky start as a testing crash and parts shortage for the new teams moving over from Champ Car forced the young driver to sit out the first race at Homestead. But a week later, on the streets of St. Petersburg, Florida, the Newman Haas Lanigan driver was ready to make his first IndyCar sanctioned start when he spoke to Jake Query during pre-race.
3: Graham, obviously, you know, last weekend had to be a tough one for you. You got to be chomping at the bit now.
4: Yeah, absolutely. You know, it's a lot of sitting around, you know. You're used to being out there and racing, and then suddenly you're just sitting on the sidelines. So, no, I mean, we're really looking forward to getting out there today. I think we got a great car, so go out there and see what we can do.
3: What kind of things did you learn from the car over the course of the weekend, and do you feel that you've got the setup right now that's going to enable you to get up front?
4: Well, I think so. I think, you know, in a circuit like this also, it comes down to a lot of strategy. I mean, I think pit, you know, the pit stops are important, and the way the yellows fall, because it's really tough to pass, you know. So I think we've got a great setup. It's just a matter of figuring out how to get to the front.
2: The strategy that Rahal foreshadowed would certainly come into play as Graham would fire off from the ninth starting position at a track notoriously tough to pass on. Up front, it was 2004 series champion Tony Kanaan who grabbed the pole, and it would be the likable Brazilian leading the field to the green flag with IndyCar radio anchor Mike King on the call from rainy St. Pete.
5: The Honda Grand Prix of St. Petersburg about to get underway as the green flag flies. Tony Kanaan is out in front. We've got a car spinning down in turn 13 and 14, but Tony Kanaan will be the leader in turn number one.
6: Kanaan had a good jump. He's about four car lengths in front of Justin Wilson now, who grabbed second for a moment. Now the Will Power goes side by side, but Wilson is going to maintain that spot that he picked up. Elio Castroneves is third, and then Ryan Briscoe fourth.
7: Here comes Tony Kanaan. He has done what he wanted to do, get himself some breathing room in that number two position. That Justin Wilson red and yellow machine, they move into turn number four. So far, so good. Now the lefty in turn number five. The rooster tails fly. Tony Kanaan around turn number seven, heading toward Bob in turn eight.
8: Into turn number eight they come. It is Tony Kanaan with about an eight car length advantage over Wilson. Then comes Will Power, being pressured heavily by Elio Castroneves, then Ryan Briscoe. So far, everybody's clean through eight and nine.
7: Green and white 7-Eleven machine with a comfortable advantage. He will casually climb on the binders and set up that left-hander. He is being followed, of course, by Justin Wilson. Then the rest of the field in tow. Will Power, Elio Castroneves, Ryan Briscoe as they make their way towards turn 13.
2: The race would be dominated early by Kanaan, then Wilson, and later Ryan Briscoe. As for Rahal, he would show strong pace early in the event, but on lap 37, a run-in with Will Power would flip his day and race strategy upside down.
5: Now, we're taking a look now, and it was Graham Rahal making contact with Will Power. This is some pretty good contact here.
9: Yeah, he definitely, he kind of came to, Graham was actually going through on the outside of Will Power. Will was in the very bottom of the racetrack, and they just ran out of real estate, bumped each other, and around went Graham.
10: You know, Will hit me, spun me out. And, you know, we went from running, I think, in the top six at that point to the back of the field again. And then, you know, we were able to, from a strategic standpoint, we had the speed. So we were able to gap out and do the things that we need to do.
2: In a race plagued by cautions from a wet racetrack, the two-hour time limit would come into play. And it lined up perfectly with the new fuel-saving strategy for Rahal. With less than 20 minutes to go, Ray Hall had cycled his way to the second position behind Ryan Hunter Ray, who at the time was driving for Ray Hall's father, 1986 Indy 500 champion Bobby Ray Hall. And on a restart, the 19-year-old saw his shot to take the race lead.
5: So Ryan Hunter Ray is the leader. Graham Ray Hall runs second. EJ Vizo is third, and EJ has had a solid afternoon here. Elio Castroneves is fourth. Dan Weldon is fifth. Scott Dixon runs sixth. Enrique Bernoldi is seventh. Tony Kanaan, the pole sitter, is eighth. Darren Manning is ninth. Victor Mira runs 10th. As we will go back to green flag racing, this time by out in front, Ryan Hunter Ray. He will bring Graham Ray Hall, with Ray Hall stuck right in the rear wing, right there at the gear as they come across the line. It is going to be Ryan Hunter Ray leading Graham Ray Hall by less than a car length. Elio Castroneves is going to pop to the inside of Vizo there in turn number one.
6: And Graham Ray Hall grabs the lead. He got to the inside of Ryan Hunter Ray. Castroneves is in third, Vizo in fourth, and Weldon and Dixon.
7: Here comes the Graham Ray Hall. He has done just great stuff today up in this turn number four area. He has really stretched it out now. Here's a gang of the four cars trying to work their way through, but it is still the 06 car of Ray Hall out in front heading toward turn number eight.
8: Remember, Graham Ray Hall is in his first IndyCar Series event. He did not participate at Homestead Miami Speedway. He's got the lead now.
2: Ray Hall had the lead, and he'd keep it for the next 10 minutes. But as Hunter Ray faded, another full course caution would bunch up the field, and a new challenger would emerge in the form of Team Penske's Elio Castroneves, as the Brazilian would try his best to deny Ray Hall his first win.
5: Well, we have all but given this one to Graham Ray Hall, but look who's right behind him. Here comes Elio Castroneves, the two-time defending winner. Here on the streets of St. Petersburg, the green flag is out. Elio will give chase to Graham Ray Hall as they head down this long front straightaway. Kevin Lee to turn number one.
6: The 19-year-old has the advantage. Graham Ray Hall, three car lengths in front. He'll get on the binders in turn number one, but he'll hold the position. Elio, though, is right on his tail with Ryan Hunter Ray in third.
7: Smoke was flying from that brake dust coming out of there. Here we go now. It is really a battle for the lead. It's Castroneves trying to pull right up as they break to go into turn number four. That's when you make that move. The 06 car, Graham Ray Hall, still in charge into turn number eight.
8: You could tell that Elio was going to try to make the move on the restart, but it just didn't work out. Graham Ray Hall maintains about a three-car length advantage off of turn nine.
11: He holds that advantage as they scream in front of the Mahaffey Theater. It's just those two, I believe. Ryan Hunter Ray has fallen off the pace just a little bit. A wide swing in the exit in turn number 10. Elio Castroneves chases down Graham Ray Hall into turn number 13.
5: 15 cars still on the lead lap here on the streets of St. Petersburg, Florida, as we come down now to the closing laps of the Honda Grand Prix of St. Pete. Graham Ray Hall in front of Elio Castroneves by four car lengths as once again they streak to turn number one.
6: Ray Hall with the advantage. Elio Castroneves right behind him closes it to within two car lengths. And now we've got a battle for third position, and Tony Kanaan is going to get around EJ Vizo for fourth position. He's chasing Ryan Hunter Ray.
7: Meanwhile, back up front, it is a big move this time by Graham Ray Hall. He gets much more room to work with this time around. Ryan Hunter Ray has Tony Kanaan all over his rear end. They head toward turn eight.
8: Can you imagine the emotion from the 19-year-old in his first race in this series, and he is holding off a veteran, two-time winner of the 500, but he's doing so nicely.
11: A little bit better of a gap for Graham Ray Hall than it was last time they came in front of us. They'll climb on the binders, yank the wheel to the left, and clear this turn 10. Elio Castroneves swung just a little bit wider. Meanwhile, great battle for third. Kanaan, Ryan Hunter Ray. Ray shuts the door as they head through turn 11 and 12.
5: The question is, will this be the white flag lap coming up? Because it looks like less than 2 minutes remain to the Honda Grand Prix of St. Petersburg. Graham Ray Hall has stretched it out by eight car lengths. Kevin Lee, as they head to turn number one, have they displayed the white flag?
6: They have not, and Ray Hall's advantage is now 10 to 15 car lengths. Back in third position, Tony Kanaan grabs it into one, moving ahead of Ryan Hunter Ray.
7: And this time around, Graham Ray Hall has really stretched it out. Whatever he was holding back, as far as fuel's concerned, that's no problem right now.
8: Waiting to catch sight of him into corner number eight, Graham Ray Hall, the black car with white numerals. He's through it already, and he is just opening up a nice distance between himself and Elio. Tony Kanaan follows, then comes Ryan Hunter Ray, and then the 33 of Vizo.
11: smooth sailing with all of the boats and ships in the background for Graham Rahal as he makes his way through turn number 10. Elio Castroneves can't seem to reel him in. Meanwhile, Tony Kanaan with a firm grasp on third place.
5: This will be at the white flag lap for Graham Rahal in his 15th major open wheel start. Will number 15 be the charm? He'll see the white flag. His lead over Elio Castroneves now better than 2 seconds is for the last time. He heads into turn number one, Kevin Lee.
6: The Newman Haas Lanigan driver has a 15-car length advantage as we have a local yellow in turn number 10. Castroneves well back, another 20-car lengths back to Kanaan in third.
7: Graham Rahal all by his lonesome. Perhaps if we got trouble in turn number one.
6: Weldon has spun around, and Jay Howard, they are off the course in the grass. Weldon will get it back turned around, and he'll run through, and he's back underway.
8: We have a new star in IndyCar racing. He's already through quarter number nine. He's only a teenager, and he's the son of a former champion of Indianapolis, Graham Rahal.
11: Same scenario in the Indy Pro Series 2 years ago when Marco Andretti got to the podium. This time, the 06 of Graham Rahal, the second-generation winner on the streets of St. Petersburg. Graham Rahal, a couple of turns away from victory lane, Mike King.
5: Here's something new for you. How about a kid from Ohio winning a race in the IndyCar Series? It's going to happen today here on the streets of St. Petersburg. 19-year-old Graham Rahal, in his first IndyCar Series start, will win the Honda Grand Prix of St. Pete as the fist pumps in the air.
4: I mean, it was tough after getting hit by Will. You know, in the rain and everything, it was going to be a tough start, but, man, it doesn't get any sweeter than this. I mean, to expect to win in our first race, and, I mean, we had the pace. We pulled away from them, so it wasn't like we just lucked into it. So, no, I mean, this is just awesome.
2: Rahal's win would break Marco Andretti's record, becoming the youngest IndyCar race winner at just 19 years and 93 days, a record that would stand for 11 years before 18-year-old Colton Herta found his way to victory lane in IndyCar competition. When looking back, Graham admits it wasn't just a memorable day because of the win, but also an opportunity to make a great first impression on drivers he looked up to as a teenager.
10: You know, for me, first IndyCar race. I mean, I had raced Champ Car the year before. We come together, you know, as guys I never raced against. Be honest, they're guys that I really idolized, you know, out there. TK, never raced against him prior to that. You know, Elio never raced against him. You know, Dixie. You know, guys like that. So quite intense to go out there on day one and be, you know, battling with those guys. But, you know, ultimately for me, you know, the opportunity presented itself that we would be in the lead, that we'd have to save a lot of fuel, that we'd have to balance the dry versus the rain, and we'd have to go fast. And we were able to do so and hold them all off and get a win. You know, it's sort of a moment I look back and reflect on every time that we go down to St. Pete. Still love that place, love the track. You know, it's definitely really, really important, you know, day and moment in my career.
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15: Well, finally, it is time. 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The moods have varied widely this past week. Excitement, depression, despair. The spirits rose, and today they fly anew. After a week delay, the time has come. 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

0: 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We are live at Indianapolis, and it is indeed a historic day. The fastest 500 field ever is set now to answer the green flag. 75 years of racing history sets ready with them. It has been said time and time again, there are other races in other places, but there is nothing like the 500. And just when all seems smooth, then the Speedway will throw a curve. The month past has been one of the best ever. Fast, fun, and a pool day without so much as a spin. With the smallest of problems and just a bit of rain, the field was set. 33 were ready to go. Then, on the final practice day, four cars went careening into walls and one another on the pit approach. The field was now scrambled. Then, last Sunday, when it seemed all was settled and ready once again, the rain gods vented their wrath. The race was washed away in what became the greatest spectacle in raining. It rained the next day as well. In an unprecedented move, the race was pushed back to the next weekend. And despite the trouble, a giant crowd has assembled once again for the 70th 500-mile race. Worldwide, fans have waited patiently along with you. They join you now for this once-a-year meeting. Thousands in the seats of this world's largest stadium. Out in turn four, John Weiss and his brother Joe listen in. For John, it's his 27th race. On the West Coast, Gloria Glyer works on her column for the Sacramento Union and dreams of someday coming to join us here at the world's largest race course. Across the Pacific, in Sydney, Australia, the nephew of great race driver Pat O'Connor, D. Roseberry, joins in. To the south, in Costa Rica, J.C. Smith lives without plumbing or electricity, but is huddled over his portable shortwave, joining race fans around the globe. Not far away in Guantanamo Bay, Cuba, Ingrid Mueller is dialed in with you. In Jacksonville, Florida, at Cecil Field, Marine captains Terry Gould and Rick Hull listen, positioned not far from their aircraft, their F-18 Hornets. In San Jose, California, the Bruce Jenner Classic track meet is about to get underway, but Bruce Jenner has a transistor radio tuned in to Indianapolis. To the north, the signals flow. In Keflavik, Iceland, Royce DeBro is ready for a safe and swift 500. Throughout the aircraft carrier, the USS Midway, near the Japan continent, the speakers are piping the sounds of Indianapolis to Petty Officer Mike Welding and the crew. Yes, they're all here, again joined by those that could not return, as well as those in person at the world's largest radio network, augmented by commercial broadcast, satellite, and shortwave, blankets the planet for the 70th 500-mile race. Here in person, or at a race party in the middle of the night on the island of Guam, we are all joined together as the Speedway celebrates, somewhat late, its 75th anniversary with its 70th 500-mile race. I'm Paul Page, and I'm proud to serve you for the 10th straight year as the voice of the 500. It was 100 years ago that Carl Benz first invented the motor car. Within 10 years of its creation, men had already wanted to push the new miracle to its limits, and races became common. 75 years ago, in 1911, the world was alive with thoughts of all forms of transportation. 75 years ago this month, the U.S. Navy bought its first two airplanes and thus founded Naval Aviation. 75 years ago today, the unsinkable Titanic was launched, a crowning mechanical achievement of thousands of skilled craftsmen. In Indianapolis 75 years ago, a mechanical engineer named Ray Haroon reasoned that he just might win the inaugural Indianapolis 500-mile sweepstakes if he could reduce tire wear and thereby reduce the numerous lengthy pit stops required. He converted a Marmon to a single-seater, thus reducing weight. The other racers and officials shook their heads and said no. They argued there was no way for him to see oncoming traffic without a riding mechanic to look behind. Haroon then devised a mirror over the cowling. He could now look back into the traffic. And Haroon toured the 500 miles at 74.6 miles an hour, winning the first 500. And the first great invention of the 500, the rearview mirror, was thus invented. Now, The speeds are 217 miles an hour, and the list of contributions made by racing at the 500 to the automotive world is all but endless. In 75 years, the cars, the crews, the fans, and the grandstands, but except for the asphalt where the bricks were once laid, the giant Indianapolis Motor Speedway is unchanged. The challenge that faced Ray Haroun is still the same. Travel 500 miles, 800 left-hand turns. Roar down the long main straight 200 times. Outdrive and outsmart the finest and finish first. The names on the BorgWarner Trophy, symbol of a 500 win, are now legend. Tommy Milton, Jimmy Murphy, Peter DiPaolo, the great Louis Meyer, Wilbur Shaw, Maury Rose, Bill Vukovich, A.J. Foyt, Al Unser, Mario Andretti, Johnny Rutherford, and Bobby Unser. Today, after 69 races, it's the same 500 miles on a Hoosier afternoon in May. But the generations have passed. Today, father faces son, Andretti and Unser. Another son of a three-time world champion, Brabham, rides in a rear-engine car, the legacy of the car his father revolutionized the Speedway with in the early 60s. A.J. Foyt will look for an unprecedented 500 win. Al Unser and Johnny Rutherford will look for a fourth 500 victory, while Rick Mears could become a three-time winner. The day holds so much promise as the line is carried on and the 70th 500-mile sweepstakes is about to begin. At the end of the 500-mile drive for one man is fame and the lion's share of the purse for this, the richest race in the world. Now, stay tuned for the greatest spectacle in racing. Well, moments ago, Sally Larvick was standing with Betty Rutherford, who has had a trying time. They had to return to Fort Worth, Texas, to see their son, John, graduate from school. And now John, Angela, and the rest of the Rutherford family are here at the Indianapolis Motor Speedway. It has been a month that reflects in history. Donald Davidson always takes care of the historical chores for us. Donald, as you take a look at this month, your reactions.
1: Okay, Paul, if we could just take a few minutes. Let's go back and take the race at 10-year increments and look and see what's happened in history. 1906, 80 years ago, the Speedway was already in the mind of Carl Fisher, although, of course, only in his mind. But he had written of it, and the track, in fact, turned out 3 years later very much as he had envisioned and written. 1916. The race was held for the sixth time, but it was a 300-mile race because America was already entering the First World War. Dario Resta, born in Italy, raised in England, and having his greatest success in racing in the United States, won that 300-mile race. 10 years later, 1926, a rain-shortened race, stopped at 400 miles, and Frank Lockhart, in the race for the first time, taking over because the driver assigned to the car, Peter Criss, was in the hospital with flu. 1936. Fuel consumption was the factor that year. They were allowed for 500 miles, 37.5 gallons for the entire distance. Louis Meyer won the race, his third victory, 109 miles an hour, a record. He was averaging 14.46 miles per gallon. 1946, the first race after World War II, and the Holman organization had taken over a track that had become sadly dilapidated. Ralph Hepburn was the fastest qualifier with the Novi. George Robson, and yes, that is the correct pronunciation of the family name, won the race in the Sparks and Thorn Engineering Special that was 10 years old almost. 1956, an outstanding race. Pat Flaherty won it in the John Zink Special, very light, made with a lot of magnesium parts. He went into the turn so hard that the front left wheel came off almost every turn. Flaherty won the race, entered victory lane, the last driver ever to do so, wearing a T-shirt. 1966, an accident at the start, one-third of the field taken out before they got to the first turn. The only injury incurred, A.J. Foyt, as he climbed over the fence and tore his thumb. Graham Hill won that race, and Jackie Stewart broke down 10 laps to go and was awarded Rookie of the Year. 10 years ago, 1976, well, we barely got that one in. It began raining just before the halfway distance, and finally it was stopped at 102 laps. They tried to get it restarted. They couldn't. It rained again when they were lining up, and Johnny Rutherford won the 500 for the second time. And that brings us up to 1986, Paul.
0: It is absolutely amazing, the crowd that has returned here to the Indianapolis Motor Speedway. These indeed are the faithful. Returning with us as well is Bobby Unser. And Bobby, are you surprised these grandstands are all but full?
2: Well, Paul, they're at least in my estimation, three-fourths full, and that's I'm just elated by it. I think that the fans have really, really come out, and I think, of course, that the Speedway made the right decision when they went for a week away, in other words, to today, instead of trying to run it in the middle of the week, because many fans couldn't have made it then.
1: There was a lot of controversy about that. 1 week ago, the idea was maybe run it the next day, and it rained that day as well. Now, it did dry up during the week. There were some people that said, well, maybe they should have gone as soon as possible. Apparently, you agree with what the Speedway did.
2: Oh, I totally agree. In fact, I think that was one of the nicest decisions that the Speedway's ever made. They really, for once, and I don't mean the first time ever, but they really thought about the race fans. And I think that we all have to look at that being the most important thing we have.
1: You hear the roar of the racing engine in the background. The cars are having their final warm-up session. Then they will shut the engines down and answer the call to start your engines in just a few minutes when the official command comes. Now, let's go down to Gary Gerald in the pits, who's near Bobby Rahal. Gary?
3: Paul, tucked down here along the inside pit wall, umbrella in hand, soft drink also, trying to stay out of the sun that already has made this racing surface extremely warm. Bobby Rahal, one of the contenders in this event. Bobby, I know that there's almost a sense of urgency, a mission on the part of this team. You would dearly love to win this race, as would every team, but particularly for your car owner, Jim Truman.
4: Well, it was his birthday last week, and we wanted to win it for him then on his birthday, but since then we found out that his mother was mistaken, and it's actually a week later. So we feel very good about the race. You know, I just hope everybody sort of keeps and maintains an even strain in the beginning and lets everything get sorted out, but I expect a good race.
3: Let's quickly talk about weather conditions. Obviously, it's going to be very, very warm. How much of a factor will it be?
4: Well, that'll be a factor on the drivers and the cars, there's no question, although the big ovals aren't so bad physically, you know, tiring, not like a road race, but it's still going to be a long race, but I look to a lot of attrition, and it's really going to be tough to keep the car in a good setup, consistent setup all the way through your run.
3: We hope it's a good day for you and your team. You start inside second row. Thanks, Bobby.
4: Thank you, Gary.
3: Bobby Rahal waits, Paul.
1: Rahal, the driver of the Budweiser True Sports March, as he waits. They are continuing to warm the engines. The straightaway is now amassed with the 33 cars. The famous 11 rows of three sit in position. The fans now moving to their seats, many taking advantage of some seats that were vacated by folks who could not return to Indianapolis. But it is a kaleidoscope of color that washes the main straightaway at Indianapolis. Stay tuned for the greatest spectacle in racing. This is Paul Page. We are back live at the Indianapolis Motor Speedway, prepared for the 70th running of the Indianapolis 500. Another driver prepared, Jacques Villeneuve, the first French-Canadian to drive in an Indianapolis 500. At this moment, he's next to Lou Palmer.
5: And it's taken a while to do it. Our storyline has been what a long week of waiting it has been. But Jacques, for you, you were here last year. You were ready to go. It fell apart on you, but you filled in with a pretty dynamic year last year, and now you're ready to challenge Indy.
6: Well, definitely. We had a pretty good year last year, even if we didn't do Indianapolis. We ended up eighth in the championships, and we won one race. We finished third in Mid-Ohio. Starting this season, I started eighth position at the Long Beach and qualified here in 15th spot right now. So I think we have a good year going on.
5: Jacques Villeneuve, ready to reestablish a record here at Indianapolis that will go for some years down the line, we hope. Jacques, good luck today.
1: All right, let's take a look at the starting 33, the lineup for the 70th running of the Indianapolis 500-mile race. Of course, on the pole in car number 4, the fastest time and speed for a qualifying run in the 75 years of the 500, two-time winner Rick Mears of Bakersfield, California. The car is the Pennzoil Z7 Special. In the center of the first row, the defending 500 champion, car number 1, Danny Sullivan, the Miller American March. And the outside of the front row, car number 18, young Michael Andretti and the Craco STP Lean Machine March. The second row on the inside from Dublin, Ohio, is Bobby Rahal. Car number 3, the car is the Budweiser True Sports March. The center of the second row, car number 11, a three-time winner, Al Unser, the Hertz Penske Chevrolet. It is a Penske PC15. It is the first car in the field, not a March, and not powered by a Cosworth. It is a Chevrolet-powered PC-15. The outside of the second row, car number 7 from Redondo Beach, California, Kevin Cogan.
5: The car is the 711 March. The third row, on the inside, a former winner, car number 33 from Paradise Valley, Arizona, Tom Sneva, in the School Bandit March. The center of the third row, car number 5, you heard his voice just a few moments ago, Roberto Guerrero from Columbia, now making his home in Indianapolis, the driver of the True Value Emerson Electric March. The outside of the third row, Al Unser Jr., looking for his first Indianapolis 500 win. He drives car number 30, the Domino's Pizza Hot One. The car is a Lola. The fourth row on the inside, car number 66 from Ohio, Ed Pym, the Skoll Pace Electronics Curb Machine. He qualified at 210.8 miles an hour. The fourth row in the center, car number 20, belongs to the two-time world driving champion Emerson Fittipaldi. The car is the Marlboro March, out of the Patrick Racing Stables. The outside of the fourth row is the number 21 car of three-time 500 winner, Johnny Rutherford from Fort Worth, Texas. The machine is the Vermont American Tools Panada Foods March. The fifth row on the inside is the fastest rookie in this 500 field, car number 12, Randy Lanier, the Arciero Racing Team's March. The center of the fifth row is car number 15, last year's pole sitter from Brownsburg, Indiana, Pancho Carter. The car is the Coors Light Silver Bullet Lola. The outside of the fifth row, the man you just heard, car number 81, a rookie, though he has qualified here before, we call him the veteran rookie, Jacques Villeneuve, in the Living Well Indiana Business Magazine's March. The sixth row on the inside is car number 25. It is driven by Danny Angais in the GM Goodwrench Team Panavision machine. It is powered by a Buick. The center of the sixth row, car 55 from Mexico City, Mexico, Jose Legarza in the Schaefer Beer Machinist Union March. The sixth row on the outside is car number 16, driven by Tony Bettenhausen, the Bettenhausen Racing Timex March. The seventh row on the inside, last year's Rookie of the Year in car number 61, Ari Leyendijk of the Netherlands in the MCI Race for Life Lola. The center of the seventh row is car number 8, Jeff Brabham, the Valvoline Spirit Lola. The outside of the seventh row, the famous car number 14, belongs to none other than the only four-time winner of the 500, the grand champion A.J. Foyt, the Copenhagen Gilmore March. The eighth row on the inside, car number 22, Raul Boissel, the Duracell Coppertop Lola. The center of the eighth row, car number 71. It's driven by last year's one-lap record holder in qualifying, Scotty Brayton, the Hardys Living Well WTTV March. And the eighth row on the outside, car number 42, another rookie, finally making it to the 500 field, a man who has certainly paid his dues, Phil Krueger in the Squirt Moran Electric March. The ninth row on the inside, car number 59, Chip Ganassi in the Bryant Machinist Union March. The ninth row in the center, car number 31, Jim Crawford from Scotland in the Team ASC Buick March. The ninth row on the outside, car number 6, man who was involved in a spectacular accident here last year, but back to try it again, is Rich Vogler in the Bird's Kentucky Fried Chicken Vermont American March. The 10th row on the inside, car number 95. This originally belonged to Rick Mears. It was his backup car. It now belongs to Johnny Parsons Jr. and is the Pizza Hut Machinist Union March. The 9th row, the 10th row in the center, car 24, Gary Bettenhausen, the Vitafresh Timex March. The 10th row on the outside is car number 2, originally qualified in the second row, but Mario Andretti had an accident during practice, had to withdraw his primary car. This car was inserted into position and, according to the rules, went to the back. It is Mario Andretti, the Newman Haas Racing Lola. The 11th row on the inside is car number 84, George Snyder, He drives the Calumet Farms Copenhagen Gilmore. His primary car was wrecked in that accident that occurred on the final time, that final practice day. He has no time. This is a backup car mounted with a new Cosworth engine and will start in the back. The 11th row in the center, the same situation for Roberto Moreno in car number 9. Another rookie, the Valvoline Spirit 2 Lola. Moreno has picked up an advantage in this past week. Last week at this time, he was suffering heavily from the flu. He feels much better today. And the 33rd position, the outside of the last row, car 23, Dick Simon, who was the first alternate for the 500 in the Duracell Coppertop Lola. His car was added in when the wrecked machine of Dennis Firestone, wrecked in that accident on the final day of practice, could not be repaired. And so Dick Simon was placed into the starting field. One of the drivers we watched so carefully who will be starting on the outside of the seventh row is A.J. Foyt. At this moment, he's with Bob Forbes.
7: A.J., another race, nothing new to you, but what about this week? I know, of course, you had bad damage to George Snyder's car. What did you fellas do this week?
8: Well, we built a new car for him, you know, and it was a new car at Carburation Day, after Carburation Day, and that's what we had to do.
7: And did you work that with that group yourself, too?
8: Yes, I was overseeing it. They mainly, the crew did everything.
7: A.J., you've started many races. You haven't started back here too many times, but and the weather, it's very warm today. How will that affect the cars? How will that affect the drivers?
8: Well, it's going to be harder on everything, you know, anytime you have heat like this, but you just have to do the best you can.
7: You feel like you're ready?
8: I think so.
7: You're ready to charge?
8: I hope so.
7: Okay, good luck to you, bud.
8: Okay.
5: In his 29th Indianapolis 500-mile race, A.J. Foyt. Bobby Unser, A.J. starts well back in the field, the seventh row, as well as Mario Andretti in the 10th row, cars that are certainly capable of running up in the front rows. How will they have to pace their start? What have they done?
2: Well, number one, Foyt is he's going to play a real smart deal now, or a real smart start, Paul, because he realizes that if anything happens up in front, they're both on the outside of their respective rows. And if there's any accidents blocking the racetrack, the outside's usually the worst place to be because you have no escape. The wall is right there. So Foyt is going to be a little bit careful there. Now Mario, on the other hand, I think that Mario is going to probably give us a more of a sprint car start. Mario is going to try to jump a lot of positions early on the start. In other words, I would look for Mario to even possibly make a gain before he gets to start-finish line. Both of them are very experienced, and both of them will be watching for accidents ahead of them.
5: The opinions of Bobby Unser, three-time Indianapolis champion. Stay tuned for the greatest spectacle in racing. The ceremonies continue. On the straightaway at the Indianapolis Motor Speedway, the sun shines down. There are a few wispy white clouds, but the forecast does not hold the promise of rain until possibly late in the day, well after the running of the 500-mile race. The temperature continues to climb. It is 80 degrees at the moment. The forecast officially is mostly sunny, a 20% chance of scattered late afternoon showers. So, prepared now. The Corvette pace car, General Chuck Yeager, the driver, ready to roll out in front of the fastest field in history. Here's Luke Walton.
9: At the pace car now, which will be driven by the world-renowned test pilot, General Chuck Yeager. And riding with him to marshal the starting field, Bob Cassidy of USAC. General, this is a departure from flying faster than the speed of sound. Do you think it will be an enjoyable experience?
10: In fact, I know it will. I've never been to the Indy 500 track before in my life, and I've really had a good time back here with Don Bailey checking me out on the course and getting to drive the Corvette, because the Corvette, I think, is the first time we've taken a street car into the pace job that can really accelerate very, very well. I'm looking forward to doing the whole thing.
9: How fast do you suppose you'll take them on the pace lap?
10: Well, normally we won't go very fast in the two warm-up laps, but on the backside, but just before, a couple hundred yards before we go into turn three, Cassidy will say, man, turn the strobe light out and take it home. At that point, we're smoking along probably about 70. I can come out of three at about 110 and out of four at about 120 into the pits, and that way we can get out of the way.
9: Bob, thousands of people envy you your ride in the pace car. Is it fun or is it a lot of work?
11: Well, actually, it's both. I really enjoy it, and it is a difficult job. but I enjoy every minute of it.
12: You ever have any problems in that trip?
11: Oh, yeah, there's always something that comes up that, you know, you don't foresee, but, you know, after being around the track for so many years and knowing the drivers and the cars and all of the possibilities, you know, you make all of the necessary adjustments, so to speak, in all of your gear and so on and so forth, and you try to visualize all of the different circumstances and conditions and so forth that can happen. And it's just an honor to be the official of the pace car.
9: Well, thank you, gentlemen, and have a good, clean start.
0: Luke Walton now prepared to bring us down for that most famous command in racing, just a few moments away. As these final seconds tick away now, the drivers began to anticipate the start. Gary Gerald is with one who is looking for his second 500 win, but starts well back in the field, the outside of the 10th row. Gary?
3: Paul, we're standing down here alongside Mario Andretti. Mario, obviously a long way to go. There's been the extra week. What difficulties has this created, if any, for your team?
8: Oh, I don't think it has any. It has created any difficulties, really. It just was a matter of replanning and realizing that that's the job we have to do. We have no options, and do it the best way we can.
3: It's given your body an extra week to kind of heal up. Do you feel better physically?
8: Well, I would have been all right last week, but definitely I'm walking a lot better, and it's almost 100% heal now.
3: Quickly, any thoughts about strategy having to come from the inside of the 10th row? Is there a game plan for that first turn?
8: Only to go forward.
3: We hope it's a good one. It's been 17 years, and I know 17 years ago, Mario, there was misfortune that led ultimately to your victory at Indianapolis. Maybe history can repeat itself this day.
8: Well, let's hope so.
3: Congratulations on getting a start once again in this race. We wish you well.
8: Thank you.
3: Mario Andretti standing here alongside Mo Nunn, Carl Haas, the rest of the crew, patiently waiting, Paul.
0: Mario Andretti ready for the 500-mile race in the Newman Haas Lola. And we continue to count in the final moments. Those traditional ceremonies are just minutes away. This is Paul Page. We are back live at the Indianapolis Motor Speedway. The traditional ceremony is about to begin here in front of a gigantic crowd, one that has greatly surprised Bobby Unser, if not several others, because the grandstands, which seat well over 250,000 people, are full to the brim and overflowing now, and the infield begins to fill as well. So it is still a giant crowd here at Indianapolis. The breakdown on the field, of course, 24 Marches, 8 Lolas, 1 Penske PC-15. There are 29 Cosworth engines, 3 Buicks, and 1 Chevrolet. Rookies in the field, Randy Lanier, Roberto Moreno, Jacques Villeneuve, and Phil Kruger. 29 veterans. They will be totaling 237 500-mile starts between them. Now, the color guard stands on the main straightaway. The field is ready. The bands are ready. And Chuck Marlowe is ready. Let's go.
13: Paul, down here at the start-finish line, we look over at David Hasselhoff, who will be singing our national anthem. And you and Bobby Unser had commented earlier about the crowd and how strong it was, how many fans were in the stands. Let me tell you, from trackside, there does not seem to be an empty seat in the house. These fans came out. These are the racing fans. Many had to go home because of business or other commitments. But many did return. And as we look up into the north turn, turn number 4, the grandstands in that area beyond the yellow light, which will be on until these 33 take the green, those stands are full, and the fans are anticipating. It's an exciting moment as we stand here waiting just moments away from what will be the official start of the ceremonies leading up to the parade lap and then the pace lap and the eventual start of this race. The band performing today should have been the Purdue Marching Band because of commitments they had to return to Purdue and West Lafayette. And so the 74th Army Band with David Hasselhoff to sing, and we are ready now, our national anthem.

0: To the cheers of the giant crowd, all to their feet now, David Hasselhoff and the national anthem. Now the color guard begins to clear the main stretch. Crews and drivers are alone now. Only a few VIPs, members of the media, car owners now stand with their machines. Let's go back to the straightaway. Here is Ron Carroll.
1: And now in just a few moments, the Archbishop, the Most Reverend Edward T. O'Meara, Archbishop of the Archdiocese of Indianapolis, will offer prayers for the race and for the meaning of this race day. He will offer special words, of course, for the participants and all of the drivers in this race. Archbishop O'Meara, a native of St. Louis, he came to Indianapolis 6.5 years ago from New York, where he served as the national director of the Society for the Propagation of the Faith. This, of course, will be one of the few times that silence will prevail at the Indianapolis Motor Speedway today. Talked with Archbishop O'Meara just a few moments ago, and he, of course, along with all of us, absolutely delighted for this fine weather. And now, Archbishop Edward T. O'Meara.
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0: at the edge of space. We remember, too, Krista McAuliffe, woman, civilian, teacher. Good God, may they all be at peace with you. It's a time of today. We have held hands across America to declare solidarity with all in the human family everywhere. We promise, dear God, to remember the poor and the hungry. We remember today the survivors of war, and we ask you, loving God, to ease the pain of their hurts and their memories. Watch over our men and women now in service. Help them serve with honor, integrity, and right conduct. Today we hold in grateful remembrance the freedoms of our land, and to our country, under God, we pledge allegiance. We beg protection for our drivers and their helpers. They guide mindless power with skill and with courage in keenest competition. It's a time of tomorrow. Help all on our planet get along better with each other and to accept, O God, the gift of your peace. Make us better because we are together today. Return us home safely. And one thing more, please, dear God, no more showers till tomorrow.
1: Well, they certainly got the reaction of the crowd there. So silent for the moment. Now the cheers rise again. We must remember this is indeed a time of memorial, a time of remembrance, as we return to the straightaway again and Lou Palmer.
2: This solemn ceremony, we now move forward with a further reminder of Memorial Day, 1986. Delays or not, the sun shines bright along the straightaway here in Indianapolis today, but it is still a time, as we say, to remember. The 74th Army Band has been deployed from Fort Benjamin Harrison, and from that band, not one, but two trumpeters. One along the straightaway here, and the other in the stands with the fans to echo the report that will resound across the speedway, forward and back, the sound of taps approaching. But in spite of that, in spite of the wait, you can see another kind of activity beginning to build opposite these men. At the cars, crews are now standing by, some with arms folded, others pacing, some clapping, nervous gestures building. Though in the cars, there is a quiet forming as well around each of the drivers as they prepare to mount the machines. So as one kind of activity takes place on the straightaway itself, for the remainder of us, as we say, a reminder coming up, a pause to remember what a Memorial Day does mean, whether it was last Sunday, this day, or finally the days ahead. Down through the years, the echoing of taps is that reminder, and it will be an echo assembly report of that that we hear here at the Indianapolis Motor Speedway. Again, we stress, under sunny, sunny skies. So we wait, we close in on that magic moment, one of the greatest moments in the world of sports, the opening of the Indianapolis 500 as 33 come down out of turn number four. We are still, however, away from that. We await now this report of taps.

The final quiet moments of remembrance have passed us. The crowd stands now in anticipation, well over 200, approaching 300,000. We wait for unofficial estimates here. And the blue Hoosier skies overhead, so welcome here today. We wait now for the final two ceremonies.

0: as we count down to the start of the engines. And now the rendering of that most traditional song, Back Home Again in Indiana. And here, the artist in residence from the Indianapolis Opera Company, John Davies, as the crowd stands by, watching, waiting, the crews prepared, the engines ready for start. It quiets for just a moment.
1: Ladies and gentlemen,
0: on the straightaway,
1: it's my
0: now
1: pleasure.
0: All but the crews leave their
1: the
0: race cars. The crews
1: Opera.
0: Themselves,
1: John
0: poised,
1: Davies,
0: ready to anticipate any mechanical problem on their machines. Here we are, that traditional song, Back Home Again in Indiana. John Davies.

0: happy rendering of Back Home Again in Indiana from the starting line. Now the straightaway is cleared. The pits are all but cleared. Down at the start of the field, those magnificent Chevrolet Corvette pace cars. Yes, it's time as we look behind the master control tower. Not the massive balloons that were prepared a week ago, the helium mostly gone for them. A smaller spectacle, but a spectacle nonetheless, as the balloons are released from behind the master control tower. We go now to the starting line. Here is Luke Walton.
1: We're at the podium in front of the starting field, which is a traditional formation of 11 rows of three, the most expensive array of auto racing equipment in the world, poised for the run for the multi-million dollars, racing's richest purse. The exciting moment is here, and to start the 1986 500-mile race with those four dramatic words is the chairman of the board of the Indianapolis Motor Speedway, Mrs. Tony Hallman.

0: racing engine on the main stretch at Indianapolis. 1 week late, but the challenge is there. The 70th running of the 500 is about to take place. Ahead, 500 miles of challenge for 33 of the world's finest drivers and fastest cars. Bright yellow strobe lights flash on the back of bright yellow pace cars. The yellow and black trim on the pace cars commemorating the colors of the old Mormon Ones, the first car to win the Indianapolis 500 75 years ago. General Chuck Yeager, the first man through the sound barrier, sits in the pace car itself. Two other safety cars prepared to lead this field around. The engines are started up and down the field. Each of the crews prepared, ready to go. No indication of any problems with any of the cars, as the first cars begin to roll away now, and the front row begins to roll at Indianapolis. We are ready for the 500-mile race. They will roar down this long 5/8 of a mile straightaway, turn into the banking, 9 degrees, 12 minutes of the first turn. And there, as they turn into that corner, they will come into the sight of 12-year veteran Jerry Baker. Jerry?
1: Well, no matter what happens today, Paul, we have already had one track record. About an hour ago, these Looney Tunes fans of number one started the wave. It took off. It disappeared into the distance. It may yet come back around again. I am midway through this first quarter, just below the upper deck with a view looking up the main straightaway all the way to the fourth turn. As I glance to my right, the south short chute comes into view. I can catch a glimpse of the high price suites in two. And what is at one and the same time the most exhilarating and most dangerous moment of this race? 33 Minute Machines will jam into this 60-foot wide first turn at speeds in excess of 200 miles per hour. It is indeed, perhaps, the most dangerous 15 seconds in all of sport. And Paul Page, I just can't wait to see the first one.
0: Tom Sneva pulls off of the main straightaway just a little bit late, having problems getting rolling. He is under power and rolling now. The field will cross then the short chute at the south end of this giant rectangular racetrack. There, they will come into the view of Howdy Bell, a 25-year veteran who sits atop some corporate VIP suites. Howdy.
2: Thank you, Paul. And boy, we're so excited back here, I can't tell you. It's just magnificent view we have about 50 feet above the track. We're at the south end of this corporate VIP building where the cars will be moving back away from the inside yellow line out toward the wall in these 60-foot wide turns as they go out toward the wall to head up this long 3,330-foot backstretch. Incidentally, turn three is 3 feet higher than turn two, I was told the other day by Bob Laycock, who knows all those kinds of things. But they'll streak up this backstretch, and we'll give you the report right here from an exciting position in turn two where everybody's ready to go.
0: They accelerate then as they leave Howdy Bell. They scream down the long backstretch. Again, 5/8 of a mile, very, very flat. In past years, a position for an announcer was halfway down that backstretch. It is no longer necessary. The laps being right at 45 seconds, they pass so quickly, it's no longer necessary to place an announcer there. But high above the grandstand on the outside of the third turn, or the northeast turn at the speedway, is Larry Henry. Larry is a six-year veteran of the 500.
3: Paul, it's a gorgeous sight to see these automobiles going by here. I am perched in a small steel platform at the top of Grandstand L, suspended in space. It's a magnificent view I have. To the left of me is turn two, the VIP suites. In front of me, the sweeping curve of turn number three, and then to the right, the north short chute in turn number four. If there was ever a doubt of the fans, the drivers, even the announcers getting pumped up for this great Indianapolis 500-mile race, there is no doubt now. Back home again in Indiana. Then, of course, gentlemen, start your engines. And the sight of these beautiful machines coming by. And, of course, the pace car, General Yeager on board. And instead of black and white checkered flags on the back, what did we see? But Old Glory, the American flag for a great general, the man who led the aerospace industry and so many great records in space, General Yeager driving the pace car. We look for a great race. The fans on their feet standing by here in turn three.
0: Again, the cars accelerate off of the third turn, and they will cross the north short chute. There, they turn into the fourth turn. Options are available to them. They come into the view at that time of Bob Jenkins, an eight-year veteran with our broadcast.
4: Thank you, Paul. Good morning, everyone. Well, we're high atop the Northwest Vista here in turn four. It appears, as has been discussed earlier in the morning, the crowd has returned in full for this historic 500. You know, it seems as though years ending in six have had a lot of historic significance down through the years. 50 years ago on this day, Louis Meyer became the first three-time winner. 40 years ago, this facility was reopened after World War II. 30 years ago, USAC took over as sanctioning body. 20 years ago, a rookie, Graham Hill, took the checkered flag. And 10 years ago, Johnny Rutherford won the shortest 500 in history because of rain. We're thankful that the skies are sunny today, and we're set for Indy 1986. We'll describe all the action for you from here in Turn 4. Paul?
0: The field now rolls off of the second turn on the backstretch, still a lap and a half before they will see the green flag, and they are set to go. 11 rows of three already nicely aligned as the twin Corvette safety cars coming into the third turn now. Just behind them, about 200 yards, is the machine that is the actual pace car of the race, that Chevrolet Corvette, driven by General Chuck Yeager, and the American flag flapping in the breeze at the back of that car as Chuck Yeager gives a wave to the fans as they head into the third turn now. The youngest in the field, Michael Andretti, on the outside of the front row at age 23. The outside of the last row is the oldest, Dick Simon, age 52. A.J. Foyt is 51 as he starts the Indianapolis 500. The stands are absolutely jammed as the twin safety cars now come off of the fourth turn and begin to pull down onto the pit lane, into the pit area. That leaves the lone pace car in front of the starting field. They are aligned. Rick Mears, the pole sitter, his teammate, Danny Sullivan, just alongside. Michael Andretti lags back just a bit as they come off the fourth turn now. The second row comes off the corner, and we begin the pace lap as the pace begins to quicken. General Yeager puts his foot into the throttle. Rick Mears responds. Now Michael Andretti surges ahead. Here comes Danny Sullivan up into the center. One lap now to go, and the 500-mile race will be underway. The rest of the field is laid well back, but the field is ready to go as they come into the view now of Jerry Baker.
1: Paul, the first three rows of this year's field represent seven victories, eight pole position starts, some 9,228 laps turned here at the Speedway, covering 23,070 miles. And the top nine drivers in this year's lineup have led some 1,106 laps during 500 competition. Rick Mears, two-time winner, guides the field through turn one. Last year's winner, Danny Sullivan, alongside. And the youngest runner in this year's gang of 33, 23-year-old Michael Andretti, on the outside of the fastest starting row in the history of the Indianapolis 500. Then inside, Ray Hall, Unser Sr., Kevin Cogan, then Tom Stever, Roberto Guerrero, and Al Unser Jr. Howdy Bell's got him in view in turn number two.
2: Well, the leaders are a little bit ahead of the rest of the field as they come through turn two, but we see, look at row four, we see that 66 Skull Bandit from last year's ninth place finisher, Ed Pym, that dark green machine. Emerson Fittipaldi in the Marlboro March, that bright, bright red and white. Johnny Rutherford, sixth last year, and a three-time winner here in that red and tan car. Then Randy Lanier in row five. Pancho Carter, last year's pole sitter. Jacques Villeneuve in that white number 81 machine. Danny Angais, Jose Legarza, and Tony Bettenhausen round out row number six. And they should be rapidly approaching the third turn up there. And Larry Henry, I'm sure, can see them.
3: Well, now the field is in control of pole sitter Rick Mears. General Chuck Yeager is gone in the pace car. The number four Pennzoil March going by now. A smoke bomb has been set off on the back straightaway. We have red smoke running across the back straightaway. Cars are coming through. That might delay the start. We'll have to wait and see. The back row is beginning to form. And, of course, towards the back, we have A.J. Foyt in towards the back. And also Mario Andretti towards the back of the field. We'll be watching them very closely. They're in four.
0: In the fourth turn now, the pace car remains out on the straightaway. A red smoke bomb was displayed on the backside of the course, and one car is off on the side. Tom Sneva's car, it appears to be Larry Henry.
3: We do have that smoke bomb down here. It is just inside the inside fence, about three-quarters of the way down the back straightaway. Some fan, I would assume, has thrown it across the fence. It is still pumping smoke out there. Some of the safety crews walking down toward it right now, trying to get that taken care of. But the drivers, as they came through on that last pace lap, could not even see coming through down there. So that is a major problem we have here on the back straightaway.
0: We also have Tom Sneva's machine off by the edge of the course. Something obviously wrong with it. Sneva is out of the car. Bobby Unser, you've been watching.
5: Well, I don't know what happened back there, but Tom's car is very definitely bent. The left front corner's been in on the car very badly, and he definitely will not be starting the race, that I can assure you.
0: So a problem for Tom Sneva here at the start of the 500-mile race. A 32-car field. Howdy Bell, can you see Tom Sneva?
2: Yes, I can, Paul. I was looking down at the red bomb. Apparently, Tom was trying to scrub his tires here, and My guess is that something must have let go because the car did a what you'd say, a 90-degree left turn and went right into the inside wall here. And as you say, the front end of the machine is bent. Tom's out there looking at it, and very frustrating situation at this moment, I'm sure. He's just, about 20% up the backstretch on the inside wall.
0: So the start delayed last week by rain, delayed once again, this time a problem with Tom Sneva's car. Let's go down to the Sneva pits, Gary Gerald.
6: Paul, the crew is as mystified as anyone. They're searching for information. A USAC official has just come over. They're mystified totally. They don't know what's happened. They're now on radio, apparently trying to achieve radio communication with Sneva. Meanwhile, they only stand here with hands on hips, frustrated, and wait.
0: Well, Tom Sneva is already out of the car. Bobby Unser, you continue to watch.
5: Well, Tom, my guess would be in this particular case that, you know, when they get ready to start these races, they load up the brakes really hard, press on them real hard, and get the turbocharger spinning. In other words, they'll run about 75% of max power with the brakes on. So as when they start the race, it goes real quick. In this particular case, the most likely thing that's happened is he broke a drive axle. One of the rear axles probably broke.
0: There has been a concern about CV joints in the rear axles, Bobby.
5: Well, that's one of the problems that they have had, mainly with
0: the Bobby, the red flag is being displayed at the start-finish line. The red flag is out at Indianapolis. They're going to roll this field to a stop. So already delayed by rain, they're going to do it again. I assume they have to. The concern is fuel as well as the car on the backstretch.
5: Well, that's what it's all going to be about. They just can't add these extra laps because they only give them fuel to run three pace laps and 200 laps in the race. So they're going to have to give the guys a little bit more fuel to give them a chance to refuel back up in the cars now.
0: Well, General Yeager is going to earn his money here today. He's going to get a few extra laps in, more than he anticipated, as the Corvette pace car now rolls to a stop. They begin to try to slow the field down. Yeager has slowed the car substantially. The starting row is right behind. Rick Mears, the pole sitter, has them under control. They're going to bring them right back to the original positions they sat in just before the engines were started. So the field is being stopped, absent the 33 car of Tom Sneva.
7: Okay, Paul, well, we've got... This is something new. We've never had this happen before. We've had red flags at the start because of accidents of one level or another. We've had major accidents, of course. We've also had slight incidents. In 1970, the race was delayed by about 20 to 25 minutes, as I recall. They pushed the cars off, and when they were coming around for what should have been the green flag, Jim Malloy, starting on the outside of the third row, had a suspension failure, and the car spun across in front of the rest of the field, and nobody was hit by him. But they brought the cars to a halt on the straightaway, and then they had a few minutes while they allowed them to refuel, and I think they put, you know, they like 3 or 4 gallons in each car. But as far as this, I don't know that we know yet whether the red flag is because of the smoke bomb or because of Tom Sneva, or whether, in fact, those two are related or not.
0: Well, the red flag is definitely out. This race has not been started. They were on the pace lap. There was a large, looked like a military smoke bomb, erupted on the inside of the fence, on the inside of the backstretch. At the same time, distracted by that, we were distracted, not the drivers. Tom Sneva apparently veered to the inside. It is not clear what happened there, but he was sitting against the wall and out of the car rather early on. The straightaway has fallen silent again. The crews now run to aid their drivers and vehicles to make sure that all is well and that the situation is status quo in the cars. Now, the cars, Bobby, will have picked up some heat, but not enough really to affect anything.
5: No, in fact, if anything, it was a nice favor for them because they got all their gear oils warmed up, their engine oil warmed up, and the wheel bearings all loosened up a little bit, so it's actually going to be better for them. It was almost like having a couple of fast laps. It's going to be interesting, Paul, to try to figure out here now. If they don't put fuel in the cars, my guess is that the officials may go to work and call it possibly 3 or 4 laps already into the race in order to have the fuel mileage come out like it should have in the beginning.
0: Let's go down to the pits now. Gary Gerald.
6: We're standing down here right alongside Emerson Fittipaldi's car with crew chief Gary Robazzini. Gary, if we can get a quick word, what does this mean to your team? Does it affect any strategy at all relating to fuel?
8: No, it doesn't. Right now, we're just going to make sure we don't have any punctures, any tires, and we'll wait for the green again.
6: If I can lean down here, Emo, did you see anything that related to Tom Sneva? Can you tell us what happened?
9: Oh, you know, I think something broke on his car because he's just warming up the tires, and he spun off, he hit the wall. Very slowly, actually. Nobody touched him.
6: Thank you. Emerson Fittipaldi as we creep alongside with the car, Paul.
10: All right, Gary Gerald, let's go a little further down the pits. Lou Palmer is standing by.
11: Well, Phil Casey, we're back in the pits. We hadn't expected to talk so soon. I talked to Roberto earlier. What does this do? What are you doing right now besides waiting?
12: Just waiting. I guess Tom hit the inside wall. It doesn't make any difference. The race will start, and, it hasn't started, so it's just like starting all over again.
11: Now, this doesn't make fuel a more critical factor for you later in the day?
12: Well, yes, they'll give us more in the fuel tank, but it hurt us. We'll have to make a stop earlier now and then go away from our plan a little bit.
11: All right, they will upgrade your fuel supply, though, to account for these laps.
12: Yes, in the pit tank, but not in the car on the racetrack.
11: Fair enough. Phil Casey, and the way it is now, Paul, just waiting.
10: The start of the Indianapolis 500, twice delayed by rain, now delayed as a result of an incident involving Tom Sneva, his car veering to the inside wall. No indication as to what happened, whether or not he actually struck the wall. Nevertheless, Sneva is out of the car. Let's go back down to the pits. Tom Sneva's team car is driven by Ed Pym. Perhaps we can get some information there.
6: Well, Paul, we're down here alongside Ed, and Ed had a good view of what happened. Can you tell us what you saw?
13: Well, Gary, I don't really know what the heck happened there. We were exiting turn two. We knew we were going to get to start that lap, and Tom appeared to start warming his tires up. As we exited turn two, he was warming it up quite vigorously, and it looked to me like either a turbo must have, stuck open or something broke on the car, but he just drove it straight into the walls. I couldn't believe my eyes.
6: Strange occurrence. That's the teammate of Tom Sneva, who is the first casualty, and we have yet to get the green flag.
10: All right, let's go a little further down the pit area. One more observation. Here is Lou Palmer.
11: Well, what we have at the moment is a general getting ready. All of the crews, at least at this end, at the south end of the track, the front of the field, have the battery carts out. They've got the inertial starters ready to be put in place when that call is held. So we've got power to power up the engines. There are no changes going on in any of the car configurations. The tires stay as they are. The fuel, as Phil Casey explained, that they have in the tank is what they'll start with. They'll upgrade that fuel supply in the tanks later in the course of the running, so they'll get more, but they're going to start with a shortened supply by the number of laps we had run so far under what was a yellow light. Paul?
10: Thank you, Lou Palmer. So the 70th running of the Indianapolis 500 is delayed. Stay tuned for the greatest spectacle in racing. This is Paul Page. We are back live at the Indianapolis Motor Speedway under a delayed start. The situation is that during the warm-up and the pace lap, suddenly Tom Sneva's car number 33 veered to the inside wall. It was described moments ago for you by Ed Pym, his teammate, and the car did strike the wall. There is damage to the car, and we are now being notified that as a result of damaged suspension, car number 33 is out of the Indianapolis 500-mile race. So Tom Sneva, one win to his credit at Indianapolis, will not even see the green flag today. A most remarkable situation, as Donald Davidson noted to you just a few moments ago. A three-time winner of the 500 sits by his car, and Lou Palmer is there.
11: Well, in fact, he's not sitting by the car. We're walking to the shade of the pylon. That's not much here, John Rutherford, but it's at least a little cooler.
14: Well, every little bit helps.
11: Yeah, what happened? Do you know?
14: Well, I saw a green car, and I thought it might have been Pym because he's starting in my row, take off in the grass and make contact with the inside wall coming out of turn two. And then I called on the radio and said it was Pym, and then I saw Pym pull up beside in the 66 car, and I knew it was Sneva then because he's got the only other green car. And I don't have a clue what started it, except I saw him on the track, and then suddenly he had two wheels in the grass and was gone.
11: So now what we have is a car that was ready to go racing and a driver that was ready to take it. How does this change anything at all, or just delay it?
14: Only our fuel strategy as far as the fuel. Now we don't have it in the car, so we'll have to stop a little earlier probably than we would have normally. I think we'll be seeing pit stops if we get a yellow at maybe as early as 10 laps. So it changes that part of it, but the rest of it's still 200 laps to go.
11: But a try, and I shouldn't pin you, but the fact that it's going to be a quick fuel stop, does that mean the first 10 laps are a sprint or an idle?
14: No, it always is. You know what the first laps at Indy are when they drop the green, so I don't think it'll be any different. Everybody will still be thinking conservation for the distance, so I really feel like it's going to be a normal deal.
11: And John, thank you for your time. I don't know that I would give it if I were in your position. It must be tense and tight, but Johnny Rutherford's ready to go racing. And as you see now, Paul, fuel truck is coming from south to north. The only vehicle I trust we'll see all day today heading the wrong way in the pits. They are topping up the tanks, and so a clue to when we'll get going here will be when that fueling is completed and the truck is out of the way.
10: I think we should add that the fuel truck is inching its way the wrong way up the pits. They will have to top off the fuel tanks for each of the cars. They are doing that at this moment. On the main straightaway once again, Chuck Marlowe is with A.J. Foyt.
15: A.J., we stand waiting for the green flag, and I would assume, just like all your race drivers, the anxieties begin to build and mount. All of a sudden, we see the yellow and then the red. How did you feel when you saw that?
16: Well, you know, I didn't know exactly what happened. I knew the 33 car hit the fence over in two on the inside fence. I didn't know what happened, and they made the right call.
15: A.J., the fairness about this is indicated as we watch this fuel tank come along here to top up your tanks. That's going to give all of you an even start.
16: Right. I think that'll be good.
15: My friend, I want to see the green for you. Have a good, successful day. The best of fortunes.
16: Thank you.
10: A.J. Foyt, back in the garage area. Activity being noted. Bob Forbes is there. Bob?
17: Oh, they're working very hard on the Tom Sneva backup car, and they're apparently trying to get the suspension changed. And we have four or five of the mechanics. If I can get in here and ask one of them, could you tell me what you're doing?
18: I'm taking off the rear suspension support to the engine right here.
17: How much time have you got?
18: Supposedly 45 minutes, 35 minutes, who knows?
17: Okay, Paul, they say they've got 35 to 45 minutes, and they're really doing some work here, so they're still going to try to get Tom Sneva back in action.
10: All right, so they work on the backup car. We'll keep track of that and find out what the official opinion of the use of that car might be. Let's go back down to the pits and Gary Gerald.
6: Paul, we're standing down here. Both Danny Sullivan and Rick Mears are out of their car. Roger Penske has just come up. Now, as Roger walks back, we'll get a quick word with the defending champion of this race. Danny, a most unusual week and now a most unusual start. How is this affecting you and your team?
19: Well, I mean, you know, it's just another delay, and it's not a big deal. I guess everything's warmed up, and I guess we'll go. I'm not sure exactly how it's going to work and the number of laps we're going to get now on the restart. I think it's just going to be two. I was unfortunate for Tom, but maybe we all learned a lesson, too. You got to be a little bit careful still. Maybe that time off is hurting everybody.
6: Well, that was one of the things that immediately came to mind, and there was immediate conjecture. They say you guys are pros, and, of course, these delays and so forth don't mean anything about the whole business of psyching up for the race. Once again, you're being tested.
19: Well, that's right. So I don't know if it was that problem. I mean, you know, really, until you talk to Tom and find out exactly what happened, you know, I don't know if anything broke or what. So whether the word was he just kind of lost it on the trying to get it. Maybe the tires were too cold or something, but I don't know yet. It was all behind us, and we thought the yellow and the false start was just because of there was a smoke bomb that went off out the back. But, you know, I feel for him.
6: Quick question. I watched the perspiration come down off your forehead, yet to run a lap under green. It's going to be a long, hot afternoon, is it not?
19: I think so, but it's good. I think this is, too, everybody just getting used to it. You know, you need to build up a little sweat right at the beginning, open those pores when you put on all the suit and stand out here. Hopefully when we get running, we'll cool down a little bit.
6: Well, that's the defending champion, Danny Sullivan, standing alongside the Miller American, Paul.
10: So the situation is, in the garage area, they work feverishly on Tom Sneva's backup car. The assumption is that the rules would allow the positioning of that car at the back of the 500 field. It is Tom Sneva that turned in front of his teammate Ed Pym. You heard that description earlier and suddenly veered to the inside wall and involved then in an accident with that car. The car damaged and in suspension. It cannot run. Another view of that accident. Emerson Fittipaldi is with Lou Palmer.
11: Yeah, Emerson Fittipaldi is down here now, in fact, exchanging stories with Randy Lanier and looking over earplugs. Hello, did you have a view of what went on out there?
9: I think Tom was just trying to warm up the tires. Very slowly, actually, and he lost, went into the grass, and the car just slid into the Amco.
11: So now we have a long delay, and it means something to your day, but just what? Does this change anything at all, or is this just a brand new beginning?
9: For me, it was just right, because I lost my earplug on the left ear. I was trying to put in the warm-up lap, and now it's going to be all right for the race.
11: Oh, somebody up there likes you, and poor Tom's got something to say about it. Randy, how about you? You have a view of everything that went on. Randy Lanier.
20: It looked like he was late to start, and I think he was a little anxious to get in his spot. It looked like he'd already gotten in his spot. I think he just, you know, gave a little gas and anxious to get in his spot. And it's either something broke or he got a tire off in the grass because he had it all the way to the right and it just kept going straight. So once you get in the grass, it's nothing you can do.
11: Well, on this positive sunny day then, what good did this do you? Emerson Fittipaldi got an earplug to put back in. Did this do you any good or any harm?
20: No, it does us no harm. They gave us extra gas in the pits. We'll be ready to race as soon as they go green again.
11: Okay, our quickest rookie qualifier, I think. Yeah, Randy Lanier, he's here.
10: All right, the starting field, some are out of their cars, other remain strapped in their machines, waiting for official word on when we will start the Indianapolis 500. Stay tuned for the greatest spectacle in racing. So now on the straightaway, they're asking drivers to please return to their cars. They would like to get this 500-mile race underway just as fast as possible. Let's see if we can speak with one of them who has remained strapped in his car. Michael Andretti, the starter on the outside of the front row, is with Gary Gerald.
6: We can lean down in here as Barry Green moves back. Michael, you elected to stay in your car all the while. Any particular reason you didn't get out and stretch?
4: Well, I just hate to break it up. You know, I have all my concentration now, and I just want to sit here. I've sit in cars longer than this.
6: All right. He's remarkably patient. There's a smile underneath that balaclava. I'm sure I can see it dancing in his eyes, Paul. He continues to wait. And that fuel truck is making great progress as they head north through the pits.
10: They continue to try to move the cars into position. They are in position to move the drivers back to the cockpits. And in the pit area itself, this is an apprehensive time. They were prepared for a start. It did not occur. Sally Larvik is with Bobby Rahal's wife, Debbie.
21: Debbie Rahal, Paul, waiting as the other wives are for the start of this race. Debbie, what does a delayed start do to the team and do to you?
22: I think for the team, in a funny way, it almost breaks up the tension. It gives you another few minutes to relax. But as far as the team goes and the drivers, we've waited a week already. And I think if you're a good driver, you just can't let it get to you. Because racing is a very mental sport. You just have to get on with it.
21: What do you think Bobby's thoughts are right now?
22: Well, I don't want to listen to his mouth, I'll tell you that. But no, I think he's just sitting there and just taking it very philosophically. That's all you can really do about this.
21: Debbie Rahal waiting for this race to start. Paul?
10: And just up the way, Ron Carroll has another point of view from yet another driver. Ron?
23: And we're standing alongside Gary Bettenhausen. Gary, I understand that right from the very start, right on this parade laps, you saw something pretty odd.
24: Well, yes, when Tom went by me, as you know, he failed to start with everybody else and had to come up through the pack. And when Tom went by me going down the backstretch, I noticed that it looked like the left rear wheel on his car had an excessive amount of positive camber in it. And I just noticed it, and it looked awful odd to me. So I don't know if there was something wrong with the race car or what happened.
23: Okay, and you said one other thing about these rookies out here.
24: Well, I think this is kind of good for them. It'll take a little of the pressure off of them, and, you know, we keep practicing this thing until we get it right.
23: Good luck, Gary. Paul?
10: All right, an official point of view. We return to the pit area. Chuck Marlowe.
25: And I'm down here with the technical director, Jack Beckley. Jack, the status of his car, and can he return, can Sneva return to the lineup?
26: From what I understand, the steward's decision is that the car is severely damaged and it has gone through the infield and is back out, is out of the race officially.
25: All right, now how about the backup car? Is that an eligibility?
26: I don't think so at this moment.
25: That car was not certified before we came in, is that correct?
26: Well, I can't answer that right off the hand, but right off this quick, but nothing has been said about it, bringing it out.
25: All right, so Sneva's car today is out because they went through the infield and the backup car, the uncertainty, and it just stays up in the air. Is that correct?
26: Well, they did wreck it.
25: Yes.
26: It had an accident, and they towed it through the infield to the Valvoline to drain the fuel, which is the first thing they're supposed to do. And the steward said that once they went through the infield, it's officially out.
25: All right, Jack, thank you very kindly. Paul?
10: All right, the question then about the backup car. Let's go back into the garage area again. Bob Forbes.
17: Yes, I have Rich Henderson here. Rich, can you tell me now exactly what went on in your garage?
27: Well, we're taking all the left side suspension off of our backup car in hopes that we can replace the left side suspension on the race car.
17: How long would that take you?
27: Well, if the tub is not damaged, we can do it relatively quickly. But we're still, as yet, we haven't seen the car, so we don't really know what is or is not damaged
17: it
27: on the car.
17: It does not look promising probably then.
27: Well, we're not going to give up until they tell us we're out.
17: Okay, good luck.
27: Okay, thank you.
10: All right, Tom Sneva's crew, they have not yet given up. They hope to get the car back and get it repaired. Stay tuned for the greatest spectacle in racing. This is Paul Page. We are back live at the Indianapolis Motor Speedway. And these crowds, they really keep themselves occupied. Jerry Baker is watching in the first turn. despite the delay, they're having a great time.
0: It is absolutely unbelievable. Paul, down the main straightaway, this is a solid stand down the main straight into number one. Then when it hits into the short chute, there's a big gap in there, maybe 100, 250 feet. It jumped the gap. The wave kept on going, and the fans over here where I am just went nuts when that happened. Then it jumped the next wave, and a thing went clear over to where Howdy Bell is down that backstretch. They're having a great time here at the Speedway. Now we can just get some doggone cars to run.
10: All right. It's tremendous as it goes around the Speedway and faster than the cars now in the Tower Terrace. Directly in front of us, the wave goes. Let's go down to the pit area. Chuck Marlowe is standing by. The indication is, now, Chuck, correct me as I run through this if we have any problem. The drivers are restrapped in their cars. We will restart the engines. We will have two laps to warm up until a green flag behind the pace car. And then we will go for 500 miles, counting with lap number one of the 200. Is that correct?
25: That appears to be the way it is right now, Paul, but circumstances have changed in the past. I guess we're looking right now at a firm start as the wave goes by us. It's encouraging to see at least the fans can keep themselves occupied while we're still waiting for the green flag, and at least at this moment to hear the start of the engines. But for that start, we're going to be coming down to the IMS vice president in charge of the foundation, Tony George, of course, the grandson of Tony Holman.
10: All right, Chuck Marlowe is standing by there, ready to handle that situation when it develops. There are umbrellas up and down the main stretch. Not for rain, though. That's not a possibility. The umbrellas are up to protect the drivers from the hot Indiana sun. As you can hear the roar of the crowd in the background, as now they're trying to synchronize the wave between the grandstands on the inside of the main stretch and the grandstands on the outside of the main stretch. And I suspect before the day is over, we will see perhaps a record lap wave from the grandstands around the track. Jerry Baker is keeping track of the wave statistics here at the Speedway, a new statistic to be kept for the Indianapolis 500-mile race. There are 32 cars situated on the main stretch. They are ready to take the green flag for the 500. They were ready 30 minutes ago, but then Tom Sneva veered to the inside, brushed up against the wall, damaged his car. They are feverishly working in the garage area to have the parts ready to hopefully repair that car. But our understanding of the rules is such that once the car has left the race course, then it cannot be repaired. The pits, of course, are considered part of the race course. If it's pulled in through the infield area and back into the garages, then it would not be a legal entrant in the field. We continue to wait for official confirmation of that. Let's go down near the front row now. Gary Gerald is there.
1: Paul, we're just eyeballing these drivers as they've gotten back into the cockpits. Michael Andretti, as we mentioned a few moments ago on the STP lean machine, did not get out of the car. He is wearing a cool suit, or at least a cool hat. It is going to be a very warm afternoon. Danny Sullivan, middle of the front row, not wearing any type of cooling attire. His crew tells us that they believe he's one of the best in the heat. Rick Mears, who starts from the pole position, has a little vent that has been built into the right side of the cockpit cage, and it directs air into a tube that is sealed directly into the front or the chest area below the helmet of his suit. So you've got no cooling in the middle, you've got a primitive type of cooling for the pole sitter mirrors, and you've got some modern technology on the head under the helmet of Michael Andretti as they try to keep cool on what's going to be a long, obviously, and a very hot afternoon.
10: Well, the crowd continues to enjoy themselves as the refueling truck now backs slowly down through the pit area. Its job of refilling the top of the fuel tanks in the pits now complete. And remember, the situation is that there is limited amount of fuel for the 500. It's a very precise measurement. So once the race was delayed by now two laps, they had to top off those fuel tanks to give the crews adequate fuel. Let's go back down to the straightaway. Lou Palmer is standing by.
25: Now back here with the people. We've got history here. We've had the first major wave at the Indianapolis Motor Speedway, and I have the last man in the wave. What's it like to be part of this?
2: Oh, great. Really is. Super.
25: Where are you from?
2: Canton, Ohio.
25: You came a long way to wave, but it was worth it. And were you here last week?
2: No, I wasn't.
25: These are somebody else's tickets.
2: Yes, they are.
25: So he could have been the last man in the first wave at Indianapolis, and you did it instead. Congratulations, Paul.
10: All right, let's go back to the pit area. We seem to be ready. Chuck Marlowe.
25: All right, we are waiting down here just momentarily. They are silencing the crowd. The pit area is beginning to calm down just a little bit. The Valvoline truck is almost off the track. It is moving down toward Gasoline Alley. Once again, as many times you've heard from all our reporters around the track, the skies are fair, a little bit of cloudy condition to the south of the field, the south of the track itself, but it will be no cause for alarm because we're under sunny skies and we're anxiously awaiting this moment. Where Tony George of the IMS, Indianapolis Motor Speedway, will utter the restart words.
10: The crowd waiting quietly. And now it's time. Let's go back to Chuck.
25: Here's Tony George.
3: Gentlemen, restart your engines.
10: And the crowd liked that one even more than the original one. As a cheer goes up and you can hear the cackle of the Cosworth Racing engine. Several Buicks sound out their roar, and that Chevrolet, that brand new Chevrolet racing engine, roars from the second row. We are ready to go racing at Indianapolis. And 32 cars will answer this green flag two laps from now. As the front field is ready to go, the pace car is ready. Chuck Yeager at the wheel of that pace car, getting a few extra laps in before the start of the 500. The spirits soar here at the Speedway as we are ready to go racing, hopefully to a clean green start at the Indianapolis Motor Speedway. The pace car rolls away now, and Tom Sneva has come back into the pit area, and he is dressed in his civilian clothes, so they have given up any chance of considering a start for the 500 as the field rolls away. Let's go to Jerry Baker, turn one.
0: Well, the first row has gone by, Paul. It is Michael Andretti at age of 23, the youngest driver in this field, who edges out ever so slightly on the outer edge. In the middle, Danny Sullivan now scoots into the lead, just getting the tires rewarmed. Rick Mears very solidly in that front row position now, wiggling and waggling, getting his tires warmed up. The entire 33-car field, Paul, just now moving by. George Snyder, the last to pass me. So far, so good.
10: On to the second turn. Howdy Bell.
5: Thank you very much, Paul, as Danny Sullivan is leading the pack at this moment as he's warming up his tires in a way similar to what Mr. Sneva was doing a while ago, just trying to get that rubber warmed up a little bit. The wave that's going on over here in turn two currently is the waving of all of these colorful racing flags at the top of this huge vista to my left here in the southeast turn. The wind has picked up, I'd say, dramatically over here. It's almost directly out of the west, blowing across this turn now. We'll have to wait and see if it will have any effect on these beautiful machines as they come off of turn two and head up the backstretch.
10: On the backstretch now, the field. Let's check in with Bob Forbes, who has Tom Sneva in sight. Bob? Well, moments ago, Bob Forbes was near Tom Sneva, who is dressed back in his civilian clothes, and comes out now to join us as a spectator for the 500. Let's go to turn. Let's talk now. Bob Forbes has Tom Sneva. Well, we thought we had Bob Forbes again. He came in for just a moment, so we'll hopefully talk to Tom Sneva before this day is done. They're in the north chute now, and they come back around the fourth turn, and they will have then one lap to the green flag. One lap to the green flag as the pace car is now in the fourth turn. Bob Jenkins, are you with us?
0: The field moving before me. The drivers again scuffing in those tires, getting set to go. The field at this point is bunched closer than it was at the first start of the race, and let's hope they stay that way, because in one more lap we should be going green for the 500.
10: Looks like a tighter start, perhaps a better start, as Chuck Yeager now hits the throttle once again, picks up the pace a bit on the main stretch, and we should now be one lap ahead. Wayne Sweeney, the starter, waves to the field, shows an indication that there is one lap now to the green flag, as Rick Mears, Michael Andretti surge ahead. Danny Sullivan lags back just a little. The rest of the rows begin to form up on the main stretch. Johnny Rutherford looks for a fourth win and waves to his fans on the main stretch. Jerry Baker, pick him up.
0: Just going by in front of me. Again, a very tight formation with that front threesome of Mears, Sullivan, and Andretti. Row two a little bit draggled now. They will shape that up. Row three, of course, is minus the driver, Tom Stevens. So that's a twosome going through there. And again, for the fans watching and wondering, that wiggling of the cars is it's pre-planned to get the tires warmed up. And I think, Paul, this time we're going to make it in pretty good shape. How do you have the look over number two over there?
5: They're beautiful coming through here. And under this great Hoosier sky today, it's a rainbow of color. No kidding. As we see little Al coming by now, Roberto Guerrero, and there's Ed Pym and Emerson Fittipaldi. And right now, let's go back to Paul.
10: Well, Dick Simon darted into the pits for just a moment, made an adjustment on the car, and as they roll now down the backstretch, Dick Simon hurries to join this field. 32 cars will start this 500, absent Tom Sneva. The field now begins to form up as they roll down to the center of the backstretch, and they can be seen from turn three and Larry Henry.
0: The first two rows in perfect formation right now. They are under the command once again of Rick Mears. The pace car already in four and exiting. So Rick Mears in charge of the field. He'll bring them down to the green. There's the first row rolling by. Mears on the inside. Sullivan in the middle. Michael Andretti on the outside. Row two forming up. Then, of course, a missing formation because of Tom Sneva not being in this field. The speed picking up a little bit quicker. The pole sitter in turn number four.
7: Johnny Rutherford says General Chuck Yeager is his hero. He has the pace car off the track to call the start of the 500. Here's the voice of the 500, Paul Page.
10: The first roll rolls off of the fourth turn, and now they watch for the green flag. The green flag flies. Rick Mears accelerates. Michael Andretti jumps ahead, and the race is underway.
0: They will tell you the outside of the front row is the place to start, and Michael Andretti proved it. Andretti is first. There is Rick Mears second. Danny Sullivan third. A battle for third. Honey, you got it in number two.
5: It's Michael Andretti, Rick Mears, and then we have Danny Sullivan as they head up the backstretch, and good single file. They should be getting to Larry Henry now. Larry, how do you see him?
0: Michael Andretti, who has never led a lap here at the Indianapolis 500, has a five-car length lead over Rick Mears. Then several car lengths back to Kevin Kogan. It's Danny Sullivan Andretti on his way to four.
7: Lap. Mears is running second. Then Kevin Kogan as they come onto the straightaway.
10: The Graco STP lead machine soars down the main straightaway, and Michael Andretti leads the first lap. Rick Mears right behind Kevin Kogan, Danny Sullivan, Bobby Rahal, and Al Unser Jr. puts a pass on his father, Gary Baker.
0: There's a tremendous battle for the number four spot, and number 30, Al Unser Jr. made a sensational move just as they came into number one. Over to number two, and Honey Bell.
5: Danny Sullivan is fourth. Then in the fifth spot is Bobby Rahal as they get up to three now.
0: Michael Andretti in clear control of this race. Now a seven-car length lead on Rick Mears. Kogan on back, then Sullivan. Then comes along Bobby Rahal and Al Unser Jr.
7: It looks to be a very safe pace. Everybody is in single-file formation as they come through turn number four for the second time. It's still Michael Andretti, your leader.
10: The field was well strung out coming to the start. Michael Andretti flashes across the line. Rick Mears, Kevin Kogan, Danny Sullivan, Bobby Rahal, Al Unser Jr., and his father, followed by Roberto Guerrero and Ed Pym, Gary Baker.
0: Talking about the lead that Michael Andretti has, I have a stopwatch on him, Paul. It's 1.16 seconds. It's not that big a lead, but he's outrun as they hit down number two.
5: He maintains that lead as they head up the backstretch. Larry Henry, they're coming to you very quickly.
0: Michael Andretti out in the clean air in the STP Craco lean machine. He has got about a 15-car length lead on Rick Mears, who stretched it out on Kevin Kogan.
7: It is still Michael Andretti. Meanwhile, his father, Mario Andretti, has moved into 23rd position here in the 500.
10: These are true race fans at the 500. They cheer as Michael Andretti flashes across the line again. Rick Mears is in pursuit. Kevin Kogan continues in third, Gary Baker.
0: Yes, and I'm amazed how much rubber they have laid down in the groove up here, Paul. It was almost non-existent after a weeks-long rain, but now with a 1 2100-second lead, it is still young Michael Andretti and running like he's on a string right now.
5: And the lead continues with Michael Andretti and then Mears and Kevin Kogan, and they pulled out a little bit farther ahead of the fourth-place machine.
0: There goes Michael Andretti now. Rick Mears going by. We have to wait for third-place Kevin Kogan. That's how fast they're going in the lead.
7: It is still Michael Andretti and then Rick Mears followed by Kevin Kogan. Then a long stretch of racetrack before we get back to the number one car of Danny Sullivan.
10: Rick Mears closes in on Michael Andretti and they are running at a record pace. Get this, the record belonged to Rick Mears from 1984 at 194.8 miles an hour. The first lap was run at 202.8 1.1 miles an hour. Let's go over to the third turn now. Larry Henry, pick him up.
0: Here they come again. Michael Andretti, what a pace he's setting here at the early stages of the 500, but Mears is reeling him in just a little bit as they flash by here. Kevin Kogan's got a long way to go, almost a complete turn to make up. They're already in turn 4. And Jeff Brabham has come into the pits while the leaders flash by me. There is a tremendous amount of racetrack between the first and fourth position.
10: They're running away with the 500, Michael Andretti and Rick Mears, and A.J. Foyt just turned his 10,000th mile in competition at the Indianapolis 500, the only four-time winner. And on the main straightaway, Ed Pym weaves his way up through traffic, moving around Al Unser Sr. Six laps are complete at the Indianapolis 500 now. Now on lap number 10, there is a $25,000 prize for the leader. Michael Andretti said he's going to pick that money up, and he's beginning to prove it. No surprise to veteran race fans on Michael Andretti. He knows how to start well, and he really got the jump on this one, Bobby Unser.
8: Well, he certainly did. Michael's on a hot spell. He's on a hot streak right now. They had one big change in that team, and that big change was the chief mechanic this year. Greco has never had a year like they're having so far. If it continues on, Barry Green has made a big effort to the team, been a big gain to the team, and if it continues on like this, he's going to have a super year all year long.
10: Stay tuned for the greatest spectacle in racing. This is Paul Page. We are back live at the Indianapolis Motor Speedway. Michael Andretti continues to lead. Rick Mears is in second place. Kevin Kogan is in third. Bobby Rahal has moved up to fourth. Now, the situation with Tom Sneva, the reason for the delayed start. Let's talk with Tom Sneva now, who's with Bob Forbes.
17: Yes, Paul, we have him in the garage. Tom, a lot of people conjectured as to what happened, what did happen.
12: We're not sure. You know, we're just, accelerating down the back straightaway at maybe 60 or 70 miles an hour, and the thing just turned to the left.
17: And it just automatically went left without you even trying to.
12: Yeah, I wasn't trying to drive it into the wall.
17: I know, but I mean, you just couldn't control the wheel then.
12: No, I mean, something turned it sideways, and then, then we're on the grass, and, you know, there's nothing you can do.
17: Well, I know it's a great disappointment, but you're handling it well.
12: Well, it's tough.
17: I know it is. Thank you, Tom.
10: Tom Sneva, a spectator at the Indianapolis 500-mile race. Michael Andretti has completed 8 laps of the Indianapolis 500. He is just 5 miles away from $25,000, the first major prize in this Indianapolis 500. The Match Light Fast Start Award by the Kingsford Company at lap number 10. And Michael Andretti continues to run well out in front. They started back in the field. Now A.J. Foyt has moved up to 15th, and Mario Andretti has moved up to 20th. But let's go to the pits at the moment. Gary Gerald.
6: Well, just moments ago, Chuck Sprague and the crew here, led by Derek Walker, laid out full rubber, anticipating a stop by Danny Sullivan. They had in on the pit board. They withdrew the sign. He continues on the track, but he's backpedaling. We understand there's a vibration. We anticipate that he may be in for a change of tires at any time.
10: We watch for Danny Sullivan as Michael Andretti is still leading the Indianapolis 500-mile race. Rick Mears is still running in second place. Michael Andretti is literally running away with this 500. Rick Mears tries to chase them down. They are engaging back marker traffic now. 204.5 miles an hour. The average speed to lap number 4. The average speed to lap number 4. And Michael Andretti is now $25,000 richer as he leads at the completion of lap number 10. Now to give you the rundown for the first 10 laps of the Indy 500, here is John DeCamp.
13: Leading the race in car number 1 is Michael Andretti, in car number 18 is Michael Andretti. Second in car number 4, Rick Mears. In third spot in car number 7, Kevin Kogan. In fourth spot in car number 3, Bobby Rahal. In fifth place in car number 30, Al Unser Jr. Sixth place, car number 1, Danny Sullivan. Seventh place, car number 5, Roberto Guerrero. Eighth place, car number 66, Ed Pym. Ninth place, car number 20, Emerson Fittipaldi. And in 10th spot, car number 11, Al Unser Sr. Paul?
10: All right, Michael Andretti continues to lead in the Craco STP lean machine. We're back live at the Indianapolis Motor Speedway. Mario Andretti just veered to the inside on the main stretch. Jerry Baker.
0: He is down inside the white and the yellow line, Paul. Now moving very, very, very slowly through number one, heading into that 660-foot short chute that makes up that little area in there. Now moving toward number two, and I think he's just about out of power. I think could probably right now, Honey Bell can see him better than I can.
5: As a matter of fact, yes, as a matter of fact, we can, Jerry. He is still below the yellow line on the apron. Halfway through the turn, coming almost to an absolute dead stop. He's getting past one of the safety trucks, which is parked inside, as they get ready to pull out. And he's still coasting. He's probably not going more than about
10: 20
5: miles an hour.
10: Yellow flag is out for Mario Andretti. The yellow flag is out.
5: He's pulling off of the grass, onto the grass, I should say, as the safety trucks come here. We'll keep an eye on him and see what they do. He's now stopped directly in front of the VIP suites, Paul, here in turn two.
10: Mario Andretti was in 21st place and then suddenly roared to a stop. The yellow flag is now out. So we have caution at the Indianapolis Motor Speedway on lap number 14 as a result of Mario Andretti, who veered to the inside on the main stretch. And Bobby Unser, that means it's probably time for a whole series of stops.
8: Yes, Paul. In fact, we've already have one car in the pits. We're going to see a flock of them. Probably all the cars are going to pit right now.
10: We wait for them to do that. Let's go down to Chuck Marlowe in Mario Andretti's pit.
25: We're down in Mario's pit, and the comment that was made to me just a moment ago was that Mario said just as he came by us, it just went dead. No further explanation, just it just went dead.
10: Let's go further up the pits. Michael Andretti makes his first stop. Lou Palmer.
6: Michael Andretti is in, brings the car to a halt, and not with that much speed. It is up on the air jacks now, looking it over. No real major adjustments to make to the car, so they've got the right front off. The rear tire changes are completed. Meanwhile, we've got Rick Mears pitting ahead of him. That is further down in the pit. Michael is off the jacks and running now. There's our leader's pit stop, and I didn't see anybody beat him out.
10: Michael Andretti roars out of the pits. Rick Mears is just down the way receiving service from the Penske team. That, by the way, is the very first stop this season for Rick Mears' team. He never made it to the first stop in the previous races of the season, so Peter Parrott and his crew make the first stop for Rick Mears as we are under the yellow flag. Let's go down to the pits. Gary Gerald.
6: 12 and a half seconds as Danny Sullivan just pulls away. A three-tire change. They left only the left front, changed everything else. He had dropped 20 seconds behind the leader prior to the yellow. A tire vibration. They hopefully made an adjustment that will put him back in contention.
10: Well, Danny Sullivan had been dropping back. He'd fallen back as far as sixth place just before the yellow. He's all the way to back to ninth right now. So Danny Sullivan has some ground to make up. Mario Andretti, the reason for the yellow, he slowed on the main stretch and then drove down onto the apron in the south end. Let's go back to the second turn and Howdy Bell.
5: As we mentioned earlier, he had come to a stop right here in front of us. Now he's being pulled up the back stretch with one of those bright yellow ropes, which they loop around the headrest, and he holds on to it with his left hand as he steers with his right hand as they take him up the backstretch and will pull him around to the pits, being followed by another safety truck, forewarning all the drivers to stay to the outside as they pull number two, Mario Andretti, back around to the pits, Paul.
10: The Newman Haas Lola disabled, being towed back to the pits, while car 12, the RC Aero machine of the fastest rookie, Randy Lanier, makes his first pit stop. Lanier told

0: where Al Unser Sr. is making his second stop of this yellow light. Let's go to Lou Palmer.
1: All right, it was a quick adjustment, and it was at the rear. They tightened the hub as if it were loose. We don't know that that's so on the right rear, but also just a quick turn of the screw at the top of the engine with the cowling not taken off, almost where you would put in the pop-off valve itself. Whatever it was, something jiggling, now it's not, and Al's back in the run.
0: 17 laps are now complete at the Indianapolis Motor Speedway. Michael Andretti is the leader. He made it in and out without relinquishing anything. In second place now is Jose Legarza, who I do not believe has yet made a stop. And in third place is Jacques Villeneuve, again a car that has not made a stop. Rick Mears is in fourth. He did make a stop, as did Kevin Kogan in fifth place. So at the Indianapolis 500, we are under yellow. They are towing Mario Andretti around. Now the crew has Mario's car by the rear wing, and they push it down through the pit area. The board is out for Mario Andretti. They will do some work, no doubt, on that car. They have not given up, and the crew is hopefully going to get that car back into the action. Let's go down into that pit. Chuck Marlow is there and watching.
2: Indeed, Paul, that's exactly what we're doing. We're right here with Michael Knight. Michael is standing right next. Any indication at all, Michael?
3: No, when Mario went by the start-finish line, he told Bob Sproul, the chief mechanic, over the radio that it just went dead. And he's been pushed in, and the car's off power. They're going to remove the rear bodywork and take a look at it right now.
2: And I assume from the fact that he is staying buckled up, he's going to stay in the car until the last minute.
3: Until they give him an indication, that's it. He'll stay in, but right now they're working on it, but there is no power out of the engine.
2: Michael, it's a very sad moment, I know, because you gentlemen have worked very, very hard on this car. Let's hope for the best.
3: Thank you.
0: Let's go up the pits. Bobby Unser has been watching very carefully. His brother, Al. Lou Palmer can give us an update on what they did when Al made that second stop.
1: He's driving the new car, Roger Penske's own PC-15, and got that Chevy power plant in it. What they have done is made an adjustment to the rear wing air dam, really. In fact, put a little more wing in it, a little more down thrust to it. He's back out on the track now with a car that handles differently and hopefully better.
0: Well, Bobby Unser, we are ready to go back green. They are on the backstretch, but the indication is the pace car will roll in at the conclusion of this lap, and Michael Andretti will bring them back to a green flag. You're watching through your binoculars the Mario Andretti situation. Can you tell anything?
4: Well, it looks like that they're going to get down to the spark box, that same thing we hear about so many times, Paul, but I see a lot of the crew members just searching for things, so I think some of them are just a little bit mixed up on what made it quit running. To be
0: honest, a matter of routine, the spark box is the smartest first thing to change because it can solve so many potential problems.
4: Yeah, the people that don't know, that's what makes the spark plugs work.
0: All right, the pace car rolls into the pit area once again. Michael Andretti will be bringing this field down. Jose Legarza will be in second place. Jacques Villeneuve in third. The green flag flies again as we are on lap number 19, and Michael Andretti roars into the first turn, Jerry Baker.
5: Andretti comes by. Here comes Garza. Now Villeneuve. There are a couple of cars in front of Rick Mears, but he'll waste very little time and climb to get around them. Rick Mears still in the number four spot as they hit the number two corner.
6: Michael drifts down to the yellow line, then back outside to the outside wall as Jose Legarza tries to pull closer as they streak down this 3,330-foot backstretch toward turn three.
5: Michael Andretti in clean air. No one in front of him, so he can set the pace the way he likes. Drops down to the yellow line, goes. Rick Mears moves around one obstacle, but he's got two cars, and then he's got to get his sights on Michael Andretti, who's in four.
7: Andretti through number four already and on to the main straightaway as we look towards Rick Mears moving up through traffic.
0: Michael Andretti on the main stretch as he continues his lead of the Indianapolis 500. As he roars down the main stretch, his father's engine begins to fire in the pits. Let's go down to the pits and Chuck Marlow.
2: Well, they had the two right side tires off, obviously taking off the bonnet and getting to that ignition system on the far side. They have now put the right side rubber back on. They're going to put the bonnet over the engine. The engine is running. And Michael Knight just looked at me. He's ready to go back out again. Michael, no idea what it was?
3: The crew worked on the spark box. We're not sure if that exactly was the problem or not, but the Cosworth engine is running again. The Newman Haas crew is attaching the bodywork. Mario is going to re-enter the race, apparently.
2: All right, you heard it, Michael Knight, and they're all buttoned down, all except for a couple of Zeus fasteners here on the left side. And we're going to see Mario Andretti, car number two, out on that track very soon.
0: All right, well, Michael Andretti is still leading the race. His father will enter this race in 32nd position. Now, there was an official report that perhaps something is leaking on Michael Andretti's car. But Lou Palmer and Gary Gerald have both moved to that area. Lou Palmer, we understand the crew is not aware of any such situation.
1: No concern of any kind. And because the pit is tight but big enough, I asked from both the left end and the right end. They're not concerned with anything except winning the race, Paul.
0: On the main stretch, Mario Andretti. The Newman Haas Lola, car number two, rolls back into the action as that blood-red machine now heads out the pit exit and back to pursue. He starts in 32nd place, well behind the leader, and the leader is his son, young Michael Andretti. 21 laps now complete. John DeCamp, the rundown at lap 20.
8: The end of 20 laps, Paul. Michael Andretti was the leader in car number 18. In second spot, car number 55, Jose Legarza. In third spot, car number 81, Jacques Villeneuve. In fourth place, car number 4, Rick Mears. In fifth place, car number 7, Kevin Cogan. Running sixth, car number 3, Bobby Rahal. In seventh spot, car number 30, Al Unsert Jr. In eighth place, car number 1, Danny Sullivan. In ninth place, car number 5, Roberto Guerrero. And in tenth place, car number 20, Emerson Fittipaldi.
0: If you can go a little deeper, John, we would appreciate it as Michael Andretti continues to run in the lead.
8: Well, I can go two more on this particular lap. Number 11 was car 15, Pancho Carter. Number 12, car number 21, John Rutherford, our former three-time champ.
0: Now with the yellow light, the speed has dropped off substantially. They ran the first 20 laps, or 50 miles, at 159.8 miles an hour. Now we pause for station ID. This is the Indianapolis Motor Speedway Radio Network. This is Paul Page. We are back live at the Indianapolis Motor Speedway. John DeCamp, you are about to make a point over there.
8: Well, I was going to say that our idiot tube here in front of us shows that we have a new leader after 20 on the 24th lap. That's Jose Legarza, if that's correct. Pylon agrees with that.
0: Well, Michael Andretti was running in front. We'll check around the track. Of course, Jose Legarza running a little bit lighter car. We have no indication. Occasionally, as they come to the line, even the computer will show a slightly different situation than what actually exists on the track. Let's go to turn three, Larry Henry.
5: There goes Michael Andretti by. He has got to be the leader. Rick Mears now has gotten around Mario Andretti, so he has clear sailing. But Michael Andretti with almost a two-turn lead. He's in four.
7: Yeah, Michael is definitely the leader with Rick Mears now running second. Jose Legarza, who was second, was passed last lap by Rick Mears.
0: All right, Michael Andretti on the main stretch and running all alone. He has almost a full stretch lead on the second place car of Rick Mears. As here comes Mario Andretti back into the pit area, the 32nd place car still struggling with that machine. Chuck Marlowe, are you still down in that area?
2: Yes, I am, Paul. I'm just a couple of pits away. They put the flag down in front of him. He came in and had a brief word, no exchange, no fuel, and he's back on his way.
0: So Mario Andretti rolls back into the 500-mile field and still tries to struggle to stay active in this Indianapolis 500. Bobby Unser, we have watched now part of the race roll away. 25 laps are complete. Young Michael well out in front. Your opinion to this point?
4: Well, Michael's doing a very good job, and I'm impressed with the way that the crew and Michael are thinking more than anything else. They've slowed down to the just below 200-mile-an-hour laps, Paul, and what that really means is they're really going after winning the race and not just putting on a show of speed for the folks around the world.
0: All right, Danny Sullivan was having his problems dropping back in the field. Let's get an update now. Gary Gerald is in his pit. Gary, can you join us? We'll try and get contact with Gary Gerald here shortly. Danny Sullivan was, of course, a starter, the second quick of the day up in the center of the front row, but he is now back in 10th position. Michael Andretti continues to be our leader. Bobby Unser, as we watch Michael Andretti and that SPP Greco Lean machine come down the main stretch, the qualifying up one lap at 217 miles an hour, they're racing down around 200. How does that stand with the argument that they ought to slow the cars down? They're not racing nearly as fast as they qualify.
4: Well, the whole division on this thing, Paul, is in the fuel. What Michael's doing right now and what most of the drivers are doing, I know Rick is doing it because I worked with Penske a long time, and they just turned the boost back to, instead of running the 47 inches allowable, they're probably running maybe 45 or 44 inches. And what they're trying to do is build up the fuel in the tank so, like, for the last pit stop of the race, they have enough pressure to fill the car in a hurry and spend less seconds. And if, you know, in other words, stay in the lead or get in the lead, either way.
0: Well, let's go out to the third turn now, the northeast corner of the track. Larry Henry.
5: I've been putting a stopwatch on the interval between our leader, Michael Andretti, and Rick Mears. It is shrinking. In fact, in the last couple of laps, it has dropped a second. Earlier on, Michael Andretti had almost a 3.9-second lead. It's now at 2.92 seconds. So Rick Mears is beginning to haul in Michael Andretti. We may have a race shortly for the lead.
0: Well, Well, we watch as the front part of the field is running static at the moment. Michael Andretti is leading. Rick Mears is in second place. But the indication now coming from Larry Henry, who's been watching the interval with the stopwatch, that Michael Andretti may have to fight off Rick Mears very shortly. On the main stretch, here comes Allenzer Sr. in the number 11 car, and just behind him is Michael Andretti. Let's pick that battle for the lead up, Jerry Baker.
9: Bias now, and there is Mears. It's just about as tight as Larry Henry described it. It's, there's not much of a gap there. They'll head into number two now. The high price suites, and Howdy Bell's got a great view of the race.
6: And he goes flashing by us at the moment, and there's Rick Mears. So they're just about that close, although Mears has a car in front of him. It's Ed Pym, and he is going to try to pass him on the backstretch as he drops down low to the inside. It looks like he'll get by him as they head into turn three, Larry.
5: As Bobby Unser said, Michael Andretti may have turned the boost back a little bit to conserve, but Rick Mears is right with him. He's dropped back a little bit, but not much in heavy traffic.
7: Michael Andretti doesn't have much of a lead now on Rick Mears, and another driver that we've been noticing move up is Johnny Rutherford, who has moved into the top 10.
0: Well, Johnny Rutherford on the roll as Michael Andretti now rolls up behind Al Unser, and in the first turn has to dart in behind, but Rick Mears is beginning to close. Michael maneuvers his way across the short chute. Howdy Bell, pick him up.
6: He drops down to that yellow line. He has traffic in front of him. As a matter of fact, it's Al Sr., and Mears has two cars between him. He has Tony Bettenhausen and another car, and Mears drops down to the inside to go past Bettenhausen. They should be in three.
5: Here comes Michael Andretti down to the inside of Al Unser Sr. He gets around him. Now there are two cars separating Michael Andretti and Rick Mears. Mears has got two to go to catch Michael, but he's in traffic too.
7: And those two cars are Al Unser Sr. and the number 59 of Chip Ganassi.
0: Well, Jose Legarza, who was running the lead serial, has now made his somewhat belated stop. His team exercising a different strategy, and Michael Andretti roars into the first turn now and heads across the short chute in the south end with one car separating Michael from Rick Mears, and that is Rick's team car. It is Al Unser. So now they're onto the back stretch again. Michael Andretti is leading this race. He has led right from the start. And Larry Henry, can you pick him up?
5: I see Michael Andretti coming. Ironically, he is the leader of the most laps in the first two races of the season. He's leading here, but that distance is getting shorter and shorter between he and Rick Mears.
0: Well, Michael Andretti, when he got around Al Unser Sr., put Al one lap down. Al now running in 16th place in that PC15 powered by a Chevrolet. They're back on the main stretch again. And Michael Andretti's absolutely flying. He's hot off that win at Long Beach, California. And he said that he could lead this race, and he would do it. Rick Mears is in pursuit. Howdy Bell, pick him up.
6: And Michael once again dressed down to the yellow line, and he's flashing by us right there. A couple of cars between he and Rick Mears, and Mears goes by right now. He's behind George Snyder. We'll have to set up Snyder. He does. Drops down to the inside again as Mears goes by Snyder as they go into three. Larry?
5: Michael Andretti, two cars in front of him. He has to go way below the yellow line, almost down on the grass. Here comes Rick Mears. The interval now is under 2 seconds between Michael Andretti and Rick Mears. They're in four.
7: Michael Andretti goes to the inside in the short chute to pass the number 23 car of Dick Simon, and Rick Mears is definitely moving in.
0: Michael Andretti with Rick Mears in pursuit. They're on the main stretch at Indianapolis. The number 18 car, that bright blue and yellow machine, into the first turn. Rick Mears right behind Jerry Baker.
9: Michael Andretti makes the move. Dick Simon is sandwiched in between now. Rick Mears trying to move up as they head down that short chute in number two corner. Mears cannot, I don't believe, make that move, Kenny Howdy.
6: Michael drifts out to the outside wall as Mears pulls up close behind Simon, and he's going to drop down inside. And yes, he's going to pass Simon on the backstretch, Paul.
0: And so Michael Andretti continues to hold off Rick Mears. Fight for the lead between Michael Andretti and Rick Mears continues. Larry Henry.
5: Here comes Michael Andretti now. He just gets around Bill Krueger, and Rick Mears has got a little more distance to make up, but it's reeling him in just a little bit each lap.
7: Putting that Bill Krueger car between himself and Rick Mears will definitely help, but we assume that Mears will pass Krueger as they head down the straightaway.
0: It's Michael Andretti roaring down this straightaway. Directly in front of him is Randy Lanier. Krueger continues at pace, and Rick Mears now darts inside Jerry Baker.
9: He can't get the job done. He had to back off right in the middle of the corner. Now they hit into that short chute, and Mears moves to the outside, and he's still not going to get the job done.
6: And Michael's here in two behind Lanier. He's going to pass him on the backstretch as Mears has a car in front of him. Mears will pass on the outside to try to continue that chase of Michael Andretti. Larry, can you see him in three?
5: Michael Andretti gets around Randy Lanier. Rick Mears gets around Phil Krueger. Now he's got to get around one more. Michael Andretti doing a heck of a job getting through traffic and maintaining the lead.
7: every time that Rick Mears sees some racetrack between himself and Michael Andretti, another car moves between them. Right now, it's Randy Lanier.
0: On the main stretch now, and the interval lengthens out just a bit as Michael Andretti goes into one, then Randy Lanier, a back marker, and Rick Mears in pursuit. Mario Andretti's car has been pushed back into the garage area. He is out of the Indianapolis 500. He was trying to make it back in 32nd place. 170.7 miles an hour, the average at 30 laps as Ed Pym comes rolling into the pits. Johnny Rutherford is really on the fly. Rutherford is up to 7th place now. A.J. Foyt, also rolling, is up to 10th place. So two multiple winners working up through the field. Now let's go to Chuck Marlowe in the Mario Andretti pits.
2: Well, Mario, it's an exceedingly difficult situation for us right now. Mario, I know it is for you, for the radio audience. So when did you get the first indication something was wrong?
10: Well, it was something very sudden because the engine just cut out on me totally, and then they changed the spark box. But I lost some 15 laps, and no use continuing there.
2: That's a sad moment. You'd been running so well until your accident out here. You were able to get the Lola back in, the backup Lola. And we thought we had just high hopes for you, my friend.
10: Well, we wanted to finish, obviously, but just another day.
2: Mario, the best to you. Keep your eye on your son out there.
0: Michael Andretti continues to lead the 500-mile race. Rick Mears continues in his pursuit, but for the moment, they are static. Ed Pym has been running in 30th place, but he has a problem. Lou Palmer, the report.
1: The car was into the pit. They attempted a right rear tire change. My attention drifted north. I think what it was is they didn't get it off, or they had a heck of a time tightening the new one back on. Either way, they had a long, long pit stop. The car not in contention was further weakened by that stop.
0: All right, so we'll keep our eyes on Ed Pym. John DeCamp, it has been very busy out there. Can you give us both the 30 and the 40-lap rundown, please?
8: Real quickly, Paul, at the end of 30 laps, Michael Andretti was the lead car, number 18. In second spot, Rick Mears, car 4. In third spot, car 7, Kevin Colvin. In fourth spot, car number 3, Bobby Rahal. In fifth place, car 30, Al Unser Jr. In sixth place, car 5, Roberto Guerrero. In seventh, 21, J.R., John Rutherford. In eighth spot, car number 20, Emerson Fittipaldi. In ninth spot, car number 1, Danny Sullivan. And in 10th spot, car 31, Jim Crawford. At the end of 40 laps, the lead was still Michael Andretti in car number 18. Second, Rick Mears, car number 4. In third, car number 3, Bobby Rahal. In fourth, car number 7, Kevin Colvin. In fifth place still, Al Unser Jr., car number 30. In sixth place, car number 5, Roberto Guerrero. In seventh place, car 21, Johnny Rutherford. In eighth spot, car number 20, Emerson Fittipaldi. In ninth spot, car 31, Jim Crawford. And in 10th spot, car 14, A.J. Foyt.
0: And down in the pits, Roberto Guerrero makes a stop. Chuck Marlowe.
2: It looks like a routine stop under the green. Unfortunately, that's the time they have to make the tire changes on the right side. They're topping out the fuel. It appears that it doesn't really take too much.
0: And Michael Andretti comes in at the same time. Michael Andretti, excuse me, Chuck Marlowe is the leader, and second place is in. Lou Palmer.
1: Taking a look now over the wall. Michael is in once again, and both right side tires are off the car, changing the left rear as well, fueling it up. It seems routine. Nothing beyond that going on. It's still up on the air jacks, however, and we're watching now for them. They do get that right rear now established, tightened up, and again it is down off the jacks, but not rolling yet. There he goes, burning the rubber as he moves out, and the pit stop is completed for Michael Andretti. Meanwhile, for Ed Pym, they'll make another try on that right rear tire. They just couldn't get it off. He can't race very much longer without that tire change. They're going to try again. We've got Randy Lanier in and out. He's made another pit stop, and so it goes.
0: And Rick Mears rolls out in front of Michael Andretti as Bobby Rahal is ready for a stop. He was running in third, so Rahal, we assume, picked up the lead. Now Bobby Rahal rolls in. Chuck Marlowe.
2: Right in front of us. He comes to a stop. They're going to change the rubber right side. Again, this is routine, but the track apparently is taking its toll in traction out there. The cars begin to push, and it gets a little sticky with them now. The jack has fallen down slightly in the front. They have to manually race it up. The lock nuts are tightened. The hose is out of the way, and Rahal is back on the track.
0: All right, so Bobby Rahal comes back into the lead. We are under green as Michael Andretti flashes by, as does Rick Mears. So at the moment, we have a new situation on the circuit. It is Kevin Kogan being posted as the leader of the 500 as a result of those stops. So as a result of the stops, Kevin Kogan comes into the lead for the Indianapolis 500-mile race. And Bobby, you've been watching. The leaders come in together. That's the smart thing to do. There are some people playing different strategies here.
4: Well, they certainly are, but you see, remember, when you're leading the race or running up near the front, you must be a little bit conservative, Paul. You cannot afford to run out of fuel on the racetrack. Whereas if you're running back a little bit, you really need to do a little bit of a gamble to try to gain some lost ground back. So the guys that are running back try to stay out a little longer, like Michael and Rick Mears. They just have to come in kind of early, but it's interesting to note also, Rick Mears, both of them came in together. He and Michael and Rick Mears beat him out, and there's another Penske deal that we know about at pit stop.
0: So Kevin Kogan picked up the lead, but now he has stopped as well. And it was Michael Andretti and Roger Penske's car, Rick Mears, with a tremendous battle. But Rick Mears won the battle of the pit crews. Peter Parrott and that fine crew really doing a magnificent job. As the Indianapolis 500 continues, 45 laps are now complete, and Al Unser Jr. picks up the lead. So Bobby Unser, the family is back in front. Stay tuned for the greatest spectacle in racing. This is Paul Page. We are back live at what has become a race of the second generation, the Indianapolis 500, its 70th running, with 47 laps complete. Young Michael Andretti, son of Mario, led in the early going, and then it was Al Unser Jr. who picked up the lead. Then as a result of a pit stop, it is now Emerson Fittipaldi that moves up to the front of the 500 field, two-time world driving champion, into retirement, out to race at Indianapolis. Last year, he won the Michigan 500. But Bobby, little Al was up there for a moment. He proved that he can attack the front.
4: Well, they're really playing a pretty smart game right now, Paul. What they're doing is obviously turning this boost way down in order to conserve fuel. And he didn't pit until lap 46. He was the longest of anybody in the pit. There comes Big Al in the pit right now, his father. But at any rate, what it means is that little Al should be able to run harder at the end of the race.
0: Let's go down to the Penske pits as your brother comes in, Lou Palmer.
1: All right, he is here, and again it looks routine. This time, no adjustment being made to that rear wing. Apparently the setting he had is the setting he wants. The tire change is going well for him. They are ready to push him off when the fuel is complete. Meanwhile, with another pit stop earlier, bringing you up to date on that, Ed Pym made a second stop. They did get that right rear change. Meanwhile, Penske's Hurst, the new PC-15 with the Chevy power, back out on the track. Al is in the hunt again.
0: And up the way, Chuck Marlowe watches as the leader, Emerson Fittipaldi, pits.
2: And no sooner do you say that than they change the right side, top the tanks, and he's back on the track, Paul.
0: So Emerson Fittipaldi back into the battle, and Rick Mears picks up the lead. So the lead changing rapidly here at the Indianapolis 500 with Rick Mears now out in front, and the lead changes begin to occur. Donald Davidson, we're rolling through quite a list of leaders.
11: Yeah, we certainly are. I was watching right before this run of pit stops. You know, we had Johnny Rutherford running in seventh. We also had his teammate Rich Vogler was running 11th and right on A.J. Foyt's bumper. Looking at the V6 Buicks, the strongest one by far thus far has been Jim Crawford, who has been in and out of the top 10, and in fact at the moment is showing in 10th place. Danny Angais, the news is not so good. He's still running, but he is three laps back and running in 28th position.
0: All right, with 50 laps now complete at the Indianapolis 500, John DeCamp, the rundown.
8: Leading the race at the end of 50 laps was car number 4, Rick Mears, running in second spot. Car number 18, Michael Andretti, in third place. Car 3, Bobby Rahal. In fourth spot, car 30, Little Al Unser. In fifth spot, car number 1, Danny Sullivan. In sixth place, car number 7, Kevin Kogan. In seventh place, car number 20, Emerson Fittipaldi. In eighth place, car number 21, Johnny Rutherford. In ninth spot, car number 11, Al Unser Sr. And in tenth spot, car number 55, Jose Legarza.
0: And the yellow flag is out on the speedway, but no indication of an accident. Let's go around and check the turns. Starting in the fourth turn, Bob Jenkins.
7: We see nothing here, Paul. We did notice the yellow light go on, but the trucks are not moving from their locations here in four. We do not know.
0: First turn, Jerry Baker.
9: Pulling out, the pace car just pulling out, Paul. There's no indication of any problems in this area.
0: All right, second turn.
6: Everything is peaceful over here, Paul. Everyone's trying to figure out why a yellow light as we are.
0: And third turn.
9: Absolutely nothing. It's clean and green. No cars in trouble. No one has been slowing down on the speedway or below the yellow line even. So the yellow light a mystery.
0: All right. Michael Andretti answers the yellow flag with a pit stop. Lou Palmer.
1: Nothing wrong with doing this. Brightest thing of all to do. You get the time, the yellow light. You've got 52 laps logged in. Top it up and change the tires anyway. They've got plenty in this pit. It is a crew that's really ready to go racing this year. They led in Phoenix. They won at Long Beach. They won Indianapolis. So Maury Kranis's number may be number one out of Indianapolis next year. Car 18 spins away. Michael Andretti rejoins it. He's on the track again.
0: Michael Andretti in second place at the time the yellow came out. Dropped into the pits. Rick Mears, our leader. 52 laps are now complete. Our second yellow of the day. The average speed at 40 laps, 175.8 miles an hour, 40 laps being the 100-mile mark. At 50 laps, the average speed, 176.4 miles an hour. Bobby Unser, Barry Green, and Michael Andretti's crew brought the car in as soon as they went yellow. That strategy, was it wise, or should they have waited until the pace car picked everyone up?
4: Well, what they've done, Paul, is they've given themselves some extra time to hunt for another yellow. Now, for example, they're the only one that pitted now, but it's a long-term gamble for them. But what they're trying to do is just to see if there's another yellow within the roughly 30 laps that they can run in between fuel stops, they can grab that yellow, and whereas that could, in fact, put them a lap ahead of anybody else or give them an entire pit stop. Now, if you gain a lap on this racetrack, you can play the rest of the race very conservative.
0: Bobby, let's go down to the pits as A.J. Foyt makes a stop. Chuck Marlow.
2: He's going to take advantage. Foyt will take advantage of this yellow light. He's not going to lose any more than just about a half straightaway. Obviously, can move that back up when he closes on the back. They are now changing the left front, so they're trying to improve the stagger on this car. They've got the wing nut on, and they put the hydraulic jack to it, tighten him up. He's just about topped out with fuel. And in just a moment, he's down off the jack as of right now. And A.J. pushed very slowly, catches the engine. And you hear the roar as he goes past our position.
0: A.J. Foyt in 18th place as he rolls back under the caution light at the Indianapolis Motor Speedway. The reason for the caution, well, Jerry Baker may have finally identified it.
9: Paul, there is some kind of a problem in number one. We've got one of the safety trucks here, and the orange-clad outfit safety patrolmen have gone out onto the racing surface. I've got the glasses on them, and they're seeing something so small that I can't even detect it in the field glasses. There are four of them now, two of them have gone back to the truck, the other two along the grassy area and picking up very small pieces. It was an indication earlier that something had come off of one of the automobiles. And in so doing, the car behind it ran over whatever it was and just literally obliterated it, blew it into a million pieces. Now this crew is moving more down to my direction, which is in the middle of the number one turn. And they are running along the grassy area and pointing. And now they're coming back up onto the racing surface area and picking up again pieces. Paul, I just simply can't identify. They're that small. Now there's concern because here comes the pace car. And the safety patrolmen are still on the track, moving the cars to the outside. Here comes Rick Mears. And right behind him at car 25 is Danny Ongais. And it is a cleanup detail that I think Paul has finally finished. I wouldn't be surprised to see us going green just as soon as that official truck gets back into position.
0: And Rick Mears leads the Indianapolis 500-mile race under yellow. Bobby Rahal is second. Al Unser Jr. is third. Kevin Cogan is fourth. Emerson Fittipaldi is fifth. Johnny Rutherford runs in sixth. Michael Andretti has now dropped back as a result of that stop to seventh place. Stay tuned for the greatest spectacle in racing. Back to green flag racing at the Indianapolis 500 as Rick Mears takes the green flag and soars into the first turn. Bobby Rahal is second. Al Unser Jr. is third. Kevin Cogan is fourth. Emerson Fittipaldi is fifth. We are back to green flag racing with 56 laps of the 200-lap Indianapolis 500 complete. They stream off of the second turn now. Rick Mears is out in front, and he heads toward Larry Henry.
9: Last year was the first time in 6 years that Rick Mears had not led this Indianapolis 500, but he's leading it right now with a great advantage over Bobby Rahal, who has to work his way through traffic. He's got about five cars in front of him, but Little Al is also on the move.
7: With the most recent yellow, the field is bunched once again, and we're seeing a lot of passing at the rear of the field, but in front, it's Rick Mears.
0: Rick Mears streams down the main stretch now into the first turn. In pursuit in second place will be Bobby Rahal, but he is a full straightaway back. Right behind Ray Hall then is Al Unser Jr. Kevin Hogan is fourth. Emerson Fittipaldi is fifth. Johnny Rutherford is sixth. Michael Andretti is seventh. Jose Legarza is eighth. Danny Sullivan is ninth. Sullivan is in ninth place at the moment. So at the Indianapolis 500, we are back to green flag racing. The stops having been made again, now in the 50-lap area, most of them being made on lap number 54. We have had two yellow flags. The first, when Mario Andretti pulled down into the pit area, or down into the infield area, and had to be towed in. He tried to get his car restarted. They worked on it in the pits. They could not get it running properly, and Mario Andretti withdrew from the Indianapolis 500. Tom Sneva was withdrawn before the race even started. Before the green flag, he spun to the inside, tapped the wall, and as a result, he was out of the 500. Now, Michael Andretti challenging Emerson Fittipaldi in turn one.
9: He won't get him, Paul. He has to settle back in. Now heads down the short chute over in number two, looks back into the number two corner, into the inside area, and he still didn't get him at all, did he, Howdy?
6: He didn't get him at all as they continue up the backstretch, but Michael is pulling closer as they approach turn three. Larry, you ought to see a good race up there.
5: Michael Andretti trying to move up through the pack. He may have that car all straightened out. He looks low. Down below the yellow line, all four wheels. He may be having a handling problem on board that Craco March. He tucks it in right now behind Emerson Fittipaldi in four.
7: Last lap, he also tried to get Emerson, but couldn't, and he still can't as they go onto the straightaway.
0: Rick Mirror still leads the Indianapolis 500-mile race. By the way, there is no left-hand mirror on Michael Andretti's car. That apparently was the debris that was the cause of the yellow down in the first turn. Now, Michael Andretti begins to stretch his legs as he closes in a battle for fifth place on Emerson Fittipaldi. Howdy Bell, pick him up.
6: Here's Emerson Fittipaldi flashing by right now, and we have Chip Ganassi in front of Michael Andretti, so he will have to set up and get around him before he can pursue Emerson Fittipaldi, that former world two-time driving champion, as they go to turn three. Larry, they're right in front of you.
5: Also up the way, Kevin Cogan is on the move. He's going rapidly up through the field. Now Emerson Fittipaldi has stretched it out on Michael Andretti, who I'm not sure his car is working the best it could be right now.
7: Andretti appears to be just a little off the pace, but certainly one that isn't off the pace is Rick Mears. His lead is tremendous.
0: Rick Mears leads the Indianapolis 500 by 8 seconds over the second-place car of Bobby Rahal. Kevin Cogan is just behind, then Al Unser Jr., then Emerson Fittipaldi, who is being chased at the moment by Michael Andretti. Some terrific racing there in the front serial, Bobby Unser.
4: Yes, there certainly is. In fact, Rick is running away with it, but right now the race between second and fourth is just really a good race.
0: Good battle in third, coming to the fourth turn now.
7: It certainly is. Bobby Rahal in second, but the battle for third shaping up as a good one. Cogan and Little Al.
0: Well, Al Unser Jr. and Kevin Cogan are now fighting on the main stretch. Second place is Rahal, and Kevin Cogan is being chased by Al Unser Jr., though Al has dropped back just a bit now, and the front five positions have begun to even out. No contest in the front five at the moment. So here comes Michael Andretti now, closes behind Emerson Fittipaldi again. Jerry Baker.
9: Right there goes Michael Andretti very smoothly. Fittipaldi got maybe a five-car link moving on to the outside. Andretti moves down low, and Howdy Bell, can you see him?
6: Yes, Michael Andretti with all four wheels below the yellow line pulls up right to the rear in this battle for fifth position. Emerson Fittipaldi still holds it, though. They're in single file going down the backstretch. Let's see what they do in three, Larry.
5: A world champion and a son of a world champion. Michael Andretti down low again, all four wheels below the yellow line. Catches up just a little bit with Emerson Fittipaldi. Back on the accelerator, it's getting closer into four.
7: Still about two car lengths separate Emerson Fittipaldi from Michael Andretti, who led early.
0: Emerson Fittipaldi, Michael Andretti battle for fifth place. It is Emerson that holds that position at the moment. Now Michael closes in again, tries it, Jerry Baker.
9: He made a little move to the inside, then thought better of it. Fittipaldi right down on that white line. They move very smoothly out to the outside wall. Andretti looks at him, follows him right through the number two corner, right in front of the high price suites.
6: Fittipaldi says, position five is mine, Michael. You can't have it. And they streak down the backstretch. Michael drops down to the inside. Emerson passes the car too. Let's go back to Paul.
0: So the battle for fifth place continues as they head for third turn. Larry Henry.
5: Michael Andretti had him for a moment. He almost got into the grass. Emerson Fittipaldi slams the door, and he holds on to the position.
7: Some slow traffic ahead of Emerson. That's the number eight of Jeff Brabham. Let's see what happens as they go onto the straightaway. It's still Emerson with that fifth place position.
0: On the main stretch, this battle for fifth, the one of note at the moment on the speedway. Fittipaldi drops inside Jeff Brabham. Michael Andretti closes in, drops behind Jeff Brabham. So for the moment, the positions will remain static. We'll continue to watch this fight as John DeCamp gives us the update at lap 60.
8: The end of 60 laps, Rick Mears was the leader in car number 4. In second spot, car number 3, Bobby Rahal. In third spot, car number 7, Kevin Kogan. In fourth place, car number 30, Al Unser Jr. In fifth spot, car number 20, Emerson Fittipaldi. In sixth place, car number 21, John Rutherford. In seventh place, car 18, Michael Andretti. In eighth spot, car 55, Jose Legarza. In ninth spot, car 1, Danny Sullivan. And in the tenth spot, car number 31, Jim Crawford. In 11th, it was Rich Vogler. Car 6 in 12th, car number 95, Johnny Parsons. In 13th, car number 11, Al Unser Sr. In 14th, car number 12, Randy Lanier. And in 15th spot, number 14, A.J. Foyt. Paul?
0: All right, in turn 2 is now what has become a battle for 6th place between Johnny Rutherford and Michael Andretti, as Emerson Fittipaldi for the moment has been able to pull a bit away. So the battle now in the top 10 is for 6th place, as Rutherford tries to catch Michael Andretti, Larry Henry.
5: Michael Andretti now has gotten around Jeff Brabham, so JR's got some work to do, but Rutherford has been on the fly. He moves to the inside. Nope, Brabham slams the door, so Michael's still got some breathing room.
7: This is indeed the best race in the top 10. Johnny Rutherford now once again looks inside of Jeff Brabham as they come out of turn number 4.
0: Off of the fourth turn, Emerson Fittipaldi has pulled away a bit. Michael Andretti comes down the main stretch. He's pulled away from Rutherford. Rutherford comes inside Jeff Brabham, and very, very close in the first turn, Jerry Baker.
9: Well, no, it doesn't really matter because Rick Mears got a 34-second lead on both of them. So while they're back there fighting each other off, Lone Star JR is running away, Rick Mears is running away in hiding right now.
0: Well, in the top 10, that is the battle that matters, because Rick Mears, with 66 laps complete at the Indianapolis 500, is well out in front, literally running away from this show. A tremendous run for the lead by Rick Mears. Remember, Michael Andretti led early on, and then through a series of lead changes, Rick Mears finally assumed the lead, and he is now beginning to disappear from the rest of the field. So at the Indianapolis 500, it is Rick Mears that leads. In second is Bobby Rahal, the Budweiser True Sports March, 9 seconds behind the leader, a team that would definitely like to see a win. Third place is Kevin Kogan, the winner of the first race of the season. Fourth place is Al Unser Jr., and Emerson Fittipaldi currently sits in fifth place, and he is unchallenged. Stay tuned for the greatest spectacle in racing. This is Paul Page. We are back live at the Indianapolis Motor Speedway. 68 laps at the Indianapolis 500 to complete. Rick Mears is the leader. Second place is Bobby Rahal. Third place is Kevin Kogan. Fourth is Al Unser Jr. Emerson Fittipaldi currently sits in fifth place. Michael Andretti is sixth. Johnny Rutherford is seventh. Jose Legarza is eighth. Danny Sullivan is running in ninth. And in tenth place right now is Rick Vogler. So the top 10 are running relatively static, and the most amazing run of all is Rick Mears, who is out in front, but the interval is beginning to close. He was as much as 9 seconds ahead. It's now just a little bit under 5, Bobby Unser.
4: Well, it is, but Rick is doing just exactly what he said he was going to do. If it's easy to lead the race, he'll lead it. If it isn't, he's not going to argue about it in the middle part of the race. What he's doing, Paul, like I've said before, is he's storing up fuel, and he's going to really be strong at the end. Rick is going for the win, not to show speed, just like Michael was.
0: He is an incredibly smart driver, this young man from Bakersfield, with 2 Indianapolis wins to his credit. He knows how to save a race car, which is the trick of winning here.
4: He's one of the easiest guys. Besides my brother, he's probably one of the easiest guys here on a race car, Paul. He can just really nurse a race car along. And that all comes from that off-road racing that he's used to.
0: You know, they say, Bobby, that the trick is simply to go the slowest and still win. And there is where Rick Mears is a master.
4: He's not a showman, but I'll tell you, I think he's one of the finest circle track or oval track racers that we've had in many a year.
0: You know, his brother says some very funny things about Rick Mears. His brother, Roger Mears, says that Rick will spend all day lying on the couch with his feet up, but he is thinking every minute that he's there, and he's replaying race tricks in his mind, replaying things that he did wrong, and now figuring out how to do them right.
4: He's a smart driver. You know, if there was somebody pushing him really hard right now, trying to pass him for the lead, he just wouldn't argue about it. But I'll guarantee you, after the last fuel stop, he's going to be tough.
0: That battle for fifth place is now in turn 3. Larry Henry.
5: Well, Michael Andretti just gets around Emerson Fittipaldi, so Michael Andretti, after battling for lap after lap, has put MO behind him.
0: So Michael climbing back up through the field now as Emerson Fittipaldi falls back just a bit, and Michael Andretti begins to stretch his legs. It is Al Unser Sr. and additionally Randy Lanier just in front of him as they head through now the second turn. So Michael Andretti moves up in the serial and occupies fifth. And Johnny Rutherford tries to close in on Emerson Fittipaldi while Rick Mears, the leader, is in traffic in the first turn. Jerry Baker.
9: Not really any problem, Paul. He's in a group of about a half a dozen cars. He's got plenty of distance in front of and behind. He moves into number one, down to the white line. He's in pretty good shape right now.
0: Michael Andretti continues to roll through the field. He goes around Al Unser Sr., but Al is well down off the pace. And in the far north end of the pit area, we have one car in with some white smoke rolling off the back of the car. Looks more like vapor or steam, not a fire problem in that car, as Bobby Unser gets the glasses on it.
4: Well, Paul, he definitely has. That's oil and water, and I suspect whoever it is, we can't see right now, but I suspect that he has a blown engine.
0: So a car in the north end of the pit area, not one of the contenders, with a great deal of white vapor off the back of the car and appears to be out of the Indianapolis 500. We'll get an identification on that car in just a moment. Not one of the contenders. And Donald Davidson.
11: You know, I was just going to say just a few moments ago before that happened, one of the things that's amazed me perhaps the most in this race, Paul, is the fact that we've only got two cars out. We're at 73 laps, and the only cars that we have out are the former winners, Tom Sneaver and Mario Andretti. For Mario Andretti fans, another sad day. This is the seventh different year that his finishing position will be 30th or lower. It'll be 32nd. We're taking a look at the rookies. They're all running. Randy Lanier we have in 13th place, a lap down. We have Jacques Villeneuve in 18th place, two laps down. And Roberto Moreno and Phil Kruger are four laps down. The next to last two cars running on the track at this moment.
0: All right, so there you have notation of the cars out. With the rundown at lap number 70, let's go to John DeKalb.
8: The end of the 70th lap, the lead car was Rick Mears, car number four. The second spot occupied by car number three, Bobby Rahal. In third place was Kevin Cogan, car number seven. In fourth spot, car number 30, Al Unser Jr. In fifth spot, car number 20, Emerson Fittipaldi. In sixth spot, car number 18, Michael Andretti. In seventh spot, car number 21, Johnny Rutherford. In eighth spot, car number 55, Jose Legarza. Ninth spot, car one, Danny Sullivan. 10th spot, car number 6, Rich Vogler. 11th, car number 95, Johnny Parsons. 12th, car 31,
0: And John, I'm going to interrupt you as the leader, Rick Mears, rolls into the pits and Lou Palmer is there.
1: Rick Mears has arrived. We are right at the nose of the car. It's in up on the jacks. Peter Parrott on that right front, tire changing. Harry Brown on the right rear, left rear set, off and locked. The fuel going in. Meanwhile, out on the pit wall, you've got both of the Penske boys holding boards. For Rick, they're showing 200 miles an hour from time to time. Now, 190. Difference in the way it's going for the team. Rick's back out and in running.
0: So Rick Mears rolls out, but Bobby Rahal has picked up the lead of the Indianapolis 500-mile race. The average speed at lap 60, 167.3 miles an hour. The average speed at lap 70, 171.1 miles an hour. So at lap 70, John DeKalb, we have a new record, and the leader is in. It is Bobby Rahal as he rolls into a stop in his pit area. The Budweiser True Sports team right on top of that car. Steve Horn overseeing that crew as they go to work. And this is a right side change of rubber for Bobby Rahal. Already the tires are changed. They are completing the refueling at the moment. They're ready to push the car away. The fuel lines go, and Bobby Rahal rolls back into the action. So Bobby Rahal rejoins the Indianapolis 500-mile race. Donald Davidson.
11: Okay, Paul, we have an identification on the car that you refer to as coming in with all the steam appearing to come out of the back. It's Phil Kruger, one of the rookies that we said was still running. And we're not sure if he's going to be able to go back in or not. They're working on the car. It's a little difficult to see from our vantage point. But that is Phil Kruger, and a great story in this race. A man who credits A.J. Watson with being the chief mechanic, and perhaps rightly so. But Phil Kruger has done a lot of his own mechanical work on this car.
0: All right, John DeKalb, you were partially through the lineup.
8: Well, I'd gotten as deep as car number 12, the 12th spot car. That was car 31, Jim Crawford. Running 13th, car number 11, Al Unser Sr. Running in 14th, car number 12, Randy Lanier. Running in 15th still, car number 14, A.J. Foyt. Paul?
0: All right, let's take a look at how the situation has changed throughout the 500. Michael Andretti led the first 23 laps, and lap 24, Jose Legarza picked up the lead. Scotty Brayton picked up the lead on the 25th lap unofficially. Michael Andretti came back into the lead on the 26th lap. On the 43rd lap, Kevin Kogan for a lap, and then Allanser Jr. for several laps until lap 48, when Emerson Fittipaldi picked it up for one lap. Rick Mears became the leader on lap number 49. Bobby Rahal on the 75th lap, and then on the 76th lap, Kevin Kogan became the leader.
11: Okay, well, maybe that attrition is starting to really come into play now. We're surprised we didn't see it earlier. George Snyder just went by on the inside of the track, and we're not sure if he made it over to the short chute or not, but he came down the straightaway very slowly. Also, Tony Bettenhausen is quite a few laps behind. In fact, he's showing as 13 laps behind the leader. We don't know if we've seen him for several laps, so we'll try and track that also.
0: And as the pit stops are occurring under the green flag, 78 laps are complete, and Al Unser Jr. picks up the lead as a result of the stops. This is Paul Page. We're back live at the Indianapolis 500. Michael Andretti is the leader once again with 81 laps complete. And A.J. Foyt makes a stop. Gary Gerald is there.
6: Paul, A.J. Foyt just came in. And it was fuel only. No change in the tires. There was, however, somebody diving back around the gearbox. We don't know if they have a specific problem. We'll try to check. He's back out.
0: Up the way. Michael Andretti makes a stop. Lou Palmer.
1: Michael is in the pit now, picking up that fuel. The car's still in the air. Al Unser Sr., meanwhile, made it, almost stalled it, but got it saved, kept the Chevy pumping, so he's on the way, and now you're here, the Krako going by. And Al Unser on his, or I'm sorry, that was Michael Andretti on his way.
0: And the lead goes to Emerson Fittipaldi, who is apparently in trouble on the racetrack, slowing down drastically, coming off of the fourth turn. They may have run that car completely out of fuel. Emo picked up the lead. Now he rolls on the pit road. He's up at about 50, 60 miles an hour, which is a bit slower as the engine catches again. And let's go down to Chuck Barlow as Fittipaldi rolls in.
2: We're waiting for Emerson. Here he is right now. He seems to be under power. But watch this pit stop very carefully. The fuel hoses are connected. They're taking rubber off the left rear, and the right front. The engine sounds strong. There's a little vapor coming off the back gearbox. That appears to be normal at this stage, however. Still waiting. Now the overflow is disconnected, and Fittipaldi is on his way.
0: And Al Unser just slowed on the main stretch. He's over in front of Howdy Bell in turn two.
6: We have him in our sights right now. He has decided to ride on the apron, but his engine sounds good as he pulls back above the white line, although he's staying down on the inside part of the track, but he is not at racing speed, but he is going reasonably quick, probably 120 or 30 miles an hour as he goes to turn three. Larry, can you see him?
9: Here comes Al Unser Sr. in the PC-15, all four wheels down below the yellow line. He is definitely not at racing speed. And that engine didn't sound totally right as it rolled by here, so there may be some problems in the backside of that car number 11.
0: A question mark on the Chevrolet engine may now have been answered. A brand new engine was simply a chart on a drawing board 1 year ago, and they are having problems with that car at the moment as Al Unser Sr. is definitely off the pace on the main stretch, but trying to get back up to speed. So Al Unser Sr., Bobby, you've talked with him. You know what's in that car.
4: Well, Paul, they expected the engine to run without trouble all day, but obviously he has some sort of a problem. Now, he also had some problem getting out of the pits just a couple of laps ago, so I suspect that they do have an engine problem in the car.
0: The rundown at lap number 80, John DeCamp.
8: Paul, at the end of 80 laps, the leader was Michael Andretti in car number 18. In second spot, car number 20, Emerson Fittipaldi. In third spot, car number 30, Al Unser Jr. In fourth spot, car number 4, Rick Mears. In fifth spot, car number 3, Bobby Rahal. In sixth spot, car number 7, Kevin Kogan. In seventh place, car number 30, Al Unser Jr. In eighth place, car number 55, Jose Legarza. In ninth spot, car number 1, Danny Sullivan. In tenth spot, car number 12, Randy Lanier.
0: All right, back on the race course. It is a fight for the lead as on the main stretch. Here comes Bobby Rahal, but he is being chased by Rick Mears. On the main stretch, they flash over the line, completing lap number 85. Let's pick him up, Jerry Baker.
9: Dublin, Ohio's Bobby Rahal. Now just a sizable lead, maybe 100 yards or so. Moves up gently against that outside wall. Now slides it down to the white line into number 2 at Howdy Bell.
6: And he flashes right by here. Rick Mears is probably 8 car lengths behind him right now as Ray Hall moves into pass one car out in front of him, Paul.
0: We'll watch this battle for the lead for you between Bobby Ray Hall and Rick Mears. But first, let's clear up the situation on Al Unser, Lou Palmer.
1: You may remember when the pit stop was taking place, we were immediately adjacent to his pit, though watching Michael Andretti was in the lead, and the car seemed to virtually stall out, though Al managed to keep it going and then got it just chugging along and out of the pit. Well, it appears now, though there was a lot of shrugging of shoulders and upturned hands, what's wrong, something's not good out there, that maybe the engine was loading up. If that's the case, he's got it straightened out now, and he's out and racing again. He has cleared it, in other words, and there's nothing to do in the pit except watch him go racing and get ready to service him when next he needs it.
0: So the momentary apprehension with that Chevrolet racing engine seems to have passed away, at least for the moment. Rick Mears continues his pursuit of Bobby Ray Hall in the Budweiser car.
11: Okay, more attrition apparently. Scott Brayton's car was pushed away without driver, so locked that one in with 69 laps. However, Bill Kruger has 66 laps, but we haven't seen him for a while. He's still down in the pit, so he's not out of the race, but Scott Brayton we know is. We also mentioned that Jim Crawford had run quite a few laps in the 10th position. He also has not been around in several laps and is showing at 69 laps. And Tony Bettenhausen we haven't seen for a while either. In fact, I think he's now back on the track, but he is showing us 13 laps behind the leader. So we'll keep you appraised on these cars as they go out, but we've got several that are pit side at the moment.
0: With over 200 miles of the Indianapolis 500 now complete, 1985, at this point of the race, there were six cars out. You just heard Donald indicate that only three are officially out of the race so far. Roberto Guerrero makes what appears to be a routine pit stop in the True Value car. And John DeCamp, we're going to ask you to do double duty and get us both the 80-mile or 200 or 80-lap, 200-mile mark and the 90-lap mark.
8: Well, at 80 laps, the lead car, Michael Andretti, at the second spot, car number 20, Emerson Fittipaldi, in third spot, car number 30, Little Al Unser, in fourth spot, car number 4, Rick Mears, in fifth spot, car number 3, Bobby Ray Hall in sixth spot, car number 7, Kevin Kogan in seventh spot, car 30, Little Al Unser, in eighth spot, car number 55, Jose Legarza, in ninth spot, car number 1, Danny Sullivan in a tenth spot, car number 12, Randy Lanier. And Paul, I detected a mistake in there. I had Little Al Unser in two spots, and I'm not exactly certain which spot he occupied at the end of 80 laps.
0: All right, well, at the moment, Al Unser Jr. occupies fourth place. The key is Bobby Ray Hall at the lead of this Indianapolis 500-mile race. Rick Mears tries to chase him down, but Ray Hall is really running a terrific race, and what a great day this would be for Ray Hall to notch his first Indianapolis 500 win.
4: Especially for a nice happy birthday for Jim Truman, who's sitting right watching his car lead the race. That's kind of nice, Paul.
0: Speaking of birthdays, your brother passed the birthday mark again this week.
4: Yes, fortunately he did. Al's 47 years of age, and of course he'd like to have another win at the age of 47.
0: At 47, he is the fourth oldest in the field. The oldest, of course, is Dick Simon at 52, A.J. Foyt at 51. At the Indianapolis 500, 90 laps are now complete, Donald Davidson.
11: Okay, we referred to the fact that the number 31 of Jim Crawford had not made an appearance in several laps. In fact, it is just now turning into Gasoline Alley, being pushed by the crew. So unfortunately, that one has fallen by the wayside. It was given credit for 70 laps as it was pushed over the line by its crew.
0: All right, the indication is that Danny Sullivan may be pitting shortly, and Gary Gerald is standing by watching in that pit. Danny Sullivan, who is running back in sixth place right now. The rundown with 90 of 200 laps complete, John DeCamp.
8: Okay, the leader after 90 laps, car number 3, Bobby Ray Hall, in second spot. In car number 4, Rick Mears, in third spot. Car number 7, Kevin Kogan, running fourth. Car 30, Al Unser Jr., running in fifth place. Car number 18,
0: and John, Michael, let me interrupt you as Danny Sullivan makes his stop, the defending champion, Gary Gerald.
1: The Miller American comes to a smooth stop. It's been a frustrating day. He's currently in sixth place, but is sliding back in positions now. He lost a lap early. They haven't been able to find the balance today. They're changing tires once again. His lap speed on a near-empty tank had been down in the mid-180s. Now he's down off the jack, 16.64 seconds on the stop for the defending champion back in the race.
8: So I was saying, running in fifth spot, car number 18, Michael Andretti. Running in sixth spot, car number 1, Danny Sullivan. Running in seventh spot, car number 20, Emerson Fittipaldi. In eighth place, car 55, Jose Legarza. In ninth spot, car 21, Johnny Rutherford. And in tenth spot, Car number six, Rich Vogler, Paul.
0: At 200 miles, 80 laps, the average speed was 172 miles an hour. That is a new record. And at 90 laps, the average speed was 174.1 miles an hour, and that, too, is a record. So a record pace now being set by Bobby Rahal with 93 laps complete. And just 2 seconds back and challenging is Rick Mears. They run together on the race course. In third place is Kevin Kogan right now. He is about 12 seconds back from the leader. So at the Indianapolis 500, we have seen a number of lead changes, and we approach the halfway mark. And most surprisingly, we approach the halfway mark with no actual race accident. Tom Sneva got against the wall on the pace lap. No accidents to this point in the Indianapolis 500. We pause now for station ID. This is the Indianapolis Motor Speedway Radio Network. We're back live at the Indianapolis 500. This is Paul Page. Bobby Rahal leads with 97 of 200 laps complete. In second place is Rick Mears. Allenser Jr. is in third, being chased very closely by Kevin Kogan as they go through the second turn and onto the backstretch. In fifth place right now is our early leader, Michael Andretti, and Scotty Brayton is out of the car, apparently out of the race. Gary Gerald.
1: Well, Paul, the attrition rate has not been high thus far, but here, unfortunately, one of the drivers out, Scott Brayton, a year ago. There were some great hopes. This year there wasn't the speed we saw a year ago, but you've had some problems that don't relate to the motor, I understand, all day. It was a matter of boost.
12: Well, that's right, Gary, and I can't really tell you why. I don't know if exhaust header was going away on us or what the heck was happening, but we couldn't build boost, and as I was running the car the last lap there, it just would barely even come up and wouldn't pull any RPM, and so I brought the Hardy's car into the pits, and they looked it all over and elected that there was something seriously wrong with it, I guess. We never even pulled the hood off because it just was, you know, serious enough it wouldn't build any boost at all.
1: We're sorry to hear of your misfortune. We're going to move up the pits now to Chuck Marlowe. Thank you, Scott.
12: Thank you.
0: All right, Chuck Marlowe.
2: All right, Paul, we're down here with Jim Crawford. Jim, it was a valiant effort for you in the Buick today.
13: Yeah. Everything was going fine. I'd got every confidence that it was going to go the whole thing. That silly little water leak stopped it, of all things.
2: Of all things, just a water leak. When were you aware of that, Jim?
13: On the last yellow, I could see the temperatures going up, and I didn't know whether it was a piece of paper in the radiator. But when the race restarted, the car started going slower and slower, and I thought that was it.
2: Jim, you just did a marvelous job. We were watching you all month. The best to you in future endeavors.
13: Okay, I'll be back next year.
0: We've been keeping our eye on a battle now between Kevin Kogan and Allenser Jr. for third place. They come into view of Larry Henry.
9: They just went by here moments ago. It has been a battle back and forth. One time Kogan leads, the next lap Allenser Jr. At the present time, Kevin Kogan with about a 7-car length lead on Little Al.
14: And the thing we've been noticing here is Allenser Jr. running a very low line in turn four, often all four wheels below the yellow line.
0: And then Lola Allenser Jr. now separated just a bit back from Kevin Kogan. Kogan in third, Allenser Jr. in fourth. We'll continue to watch. The leader is Bobby Rahal, and second place is Rick Mears, and they are separated by almost 6 seconds.
11: Paul, for some time we were not able to assign the final positions for the cars that were dropping out of the race because of the fact that Phil Kruger was still at the side of the track.
0: Yellow there. Flag flies on the speedway. No indication. Back straightaway. Let's go, Howdy Bell.
6: There's a car off on the inside of the track, and I cannot see the number of the car.
0: Larry Henry, can you get it?
6: It's a light-colored car.
0: Larry Henry, can you see it?
9: It's way up just outside of turn number two. It did a spin, got into the inside Armco, or the concrete wall on the inside. It's way up near turn two, just exiting, but down on the inside on the grass area. We can't see it. It's white on top. It looks blue below, but we can't see it from this vantage point.
0: Driver is climbing out. We'll get an identification in a moment, but the leader, Bobby Rahal, will be making his stop. Does not appear to be a serious accident, but is the first accident of the day. So we watch now for the leaders to come into the pits as the safety equipment rolls. Let's go down to Bobby Rahal's pit, Chuck Marlowe.
2: Well, they're waving him in right now. Rahal is still out on the grid. He's beginning to slow down. Now he pinches it tight around some other tires. Down in for the tire change. Again under the yellow because of the misfortune on the backstretch, and we'll try to bring you up to date on that. Right side rubber, it's fuel. It is routine. They're not looking at anything else. Rahal throws away a cup, and he's down and out.
0: All right, let's go down to the south end of the pit area as Rick Mears makes his stop, Lou Palmer.
1: He is here. Rick Mears immediately in front of us, and this time they're doing that not often changed left front, so it's rubber all the way around. Here it is. Rick Mears moving out, and Roger Penske's Pennzoil number four on the way, and it seems a good stop.
0: All right, so now the stop's being made. Kevin Kogan comes in, and Michael Andretti rolls down toward his pit. As Lou Palmer looks up the way, can you pick up the Michael Andretti stop?
1: Michael is in, and that car not yet up on the air jacks. Now it is. Here again, watching the tire changes on the car. This too seems routine. They're doing a good job on it, watching for an indication that anything is out of order. I don't see that, and I'll try, Paul, as he comes on by to spot that mirror situation. Again, they were unaware earlier of anything falling off that car, though it had been reported, but then they had been reported leaking, and they weren't either. So here he comes now. Michael Andretti is free, and seems to be their mirrors on both sides, and away he goes.
0: All right. Stop.

0: Gary Gerald in Roberto Guerrero's pit.
1: What? Appears to be routine for Roberto Guerrero up on the jacks, throws the water bottle out. They've taken a look at the tires. They've elected not to make a change. It's fuel only. Now they're working on a radio connection behind his head. They make the snap and the change. Now it comes off the jacks and Guerrero is away.
0: Further down the pits as we come to the halfway point at the Indianapolis 500, we are over 250 miles now under the yellow flag. We mentioned a problem with Al Unser's car. Well, Al has been bringing the car in. He's made his routine stop, and Lou Palmer has an update.
2: Again, the stop seems perfectly all right, but when the car leaves, as it did the last time, it seems like it is loading down. It just isn't delivering all of the power from this newly developed Chevrolet engine that Roger Penske's been working with. Al feathers the throttle a little bit, gets it to pump a little bit more, takes on out. Now, the last time he made a stop, it was reported, and quite rightly, that around on the track he was slowing and dramatically, but he managed to clear that engine. They really didn't know what was wrong with it at the pits. He cleared it out on the track, continued on until this pit stop. It may take place again. We'll wait and see.
0: Thank you, Lou Palmer. All right, Johnny Parsons' car is now being towed on the back stretch. They may get that car back into action. John DeCamp, let's check the rundown.
3: Paul, at the end of 100 laps, halfway through the race, the leader was Bobby Rahal, car number 3. In second spot, car number 4, Rick Mears. In third spot, car 30, Al Unser Jr. In fourth place, car 7, Kevin Colgan. In fifth place, car 18, Michael Andretti. In sixth place, car number 20, Emerson Fittipaldi. In seventh spot, car 21, Johnny Rutherford. In 8th spot, car 55, Jose Legarza. In 9th spot, car 6, Rich Vogler. In 10th spot, car number 95, Johnny Parsons, who is the occasion of the current yellow flag. In 11th spot, car number 1, Danny Sullivan. In 12th spot, car number 12, Randy Lanier. 13th, car number 14, A.J. Foyt. In 14th, car number 5, Roberto Guerrero. In 15th, car 61, R.A. Leyendijk. 16th, car number 15, Pancho Carter. 17th, car number 81, Jacques Villeneuve. In 18th, car number 11, Al Unser Sr. 19th, car 22, Raul Bozell. In 20th, car number 24, Gary Bettenhausen. 21st, car number 59, Chip Ganassi. In 22nd spot, car number 8, Jeff Brabham. In 23rd spot, car 66, Ed Pym. In 24th spot, car 23, Dick Simon. In 25th, car 25, Danny Ungaius. And running in 26th, car number 84, George Schneider. Paul?
0: All right, Donald Davidson, with that complete rundown now through 26, can you give us an idea of the cars out of the 500 at 104 laps under the yellow?
4: Yes, I can. And in fact, as we were going to that yellow, I was just starting to explain that we were not able to do that up, or at least to assign the final positions, because we were waiting to see what Phil Kruger's people would be able to do and whether they would in fact be able to get him in the race, because he actually had fewer number of laps than some of the cars that we knew were out. As we were speaking there, the car was being pushed back to the garage area. Sorry to report Phil Kruger out. As he crossed the line, he was given his 67th lap. So we're looking at Tom Sneaver in 33rd. We're looking at Mario Andretti in 32nd with 19 laps completed. We're looking Phil Kruger will be 31st with 67 in car 42. Scott Brayton, 30th for the second year in a row, number 71, 69 laps. 29th will be Jim Crawford with 70 laps, car number 31. And Tony Bettenhausen also pushed away. We don't know if we reported that one or not. Number 16, 77 laps. There are 27 cars still running.
0: And the good news for Johnny Parsons is the car is back under power. They are going to take a look at it in the pits, but Johnny Parsons may not yet be out of the Indianapolis 500. Our leader at the moment with 105 laps complete is Bobby Rahal. Second place is Rick Mears. Pace car comes off of the fourth turn now, darts toward the pit area, and Bobby Rahal will be our leader as we come back to the green flag. The green flag flies, and we are racing again at the Indianapolis 500-mile race. Rahal is actually fourth in the serial and heads for the first turn.
5: And he's picked up one of those notches, Paul. Right in front of him is car 22 by old boy Sal. Now, here he goes into the short shoot, trying to pick up another one if he can. Over to number 2 and Honey Bell. How's he doing over there?
6: Well, he's doing well as he drops down below the white line to pull in behind Raul Bozell. As they head down the backstretch, he drops low inside, and he should be able to pass him as they go into turn 3 and Larry Henry.
5: Here comes Bobby Rahal, the True Sports Budweiser march down to the inside in heavy traffic. He's put two cars between himself and Rick Mears, and Kevin Colgan is closing on Rick Mears now, so we may have a battle for second.
7: Indeed, the battle is for second position. Here comes Rahal. He has the lead, but Kevin Colgan now is right on the rear wing of Rick Mears.
0: So Kevin Colgan

0: Hogan chasing Rick Mears. Hogan comes to the inside. Can he hold it as they drag race down the main stretch? They move inside a slower car. Hogan has second for the moment. Jerry Baker.
1: Ray Hall finished second last year, but he's still in good shape this year. They move down that short chute again. Out toward the outside wall. Now they'll nudge it gently down to the white line, and then we go to number two.
2: All right, he moves into the backstretch, and Hogan is in second place with just two cars between himself and the leader, Bobby Ray Hall. Hogan drops down to the inside to go by those two cars. Larry, is he going to get the second spot clearly in three?
1: Bobby Ray Hall, who led more races than anybody last year, clearly in the lead. Then Kevin Hogan with Randy Lanier to get by, and Rick Mears is now caught in traffic.
3: Hogan is really on the move. Randy Lanier will be the car that he passes, and then clear sailing between himself and the leader, Ray Hall.
0: They come off the fourth turn now. Bobby Ray Hall leads the 500. Kevin Hogan comes around Randy Lanier at the stripe. And now it is Hogan in second place. Rick Mears in third as they chase the leader. Howdy Bell, pick him up.
2: We have our eyes on him right now as we see Bobby Ray Hall as he comes streaking through the second turn right there. About a 2.5 second lead, and there's Kevin Hogan. Nothing between the two of them as they streak down the backstretch, leading this field of many race cars as they go to turn three, Larry.
1: Kevin Hogan, who's been strong, won the first race at Phoenix, looked good at Long Beach, is doing well here. Rick Mears moving up through traffic, and here's Michael Andretti fighting with Al Unser Jr. all the way down below the yellow line. They're side by side on the North Short Chute.
3: They are indeed. Michael Andretti looking inside of Little Al, but Little Al holds him off as Andretti, as Unser goes way below the yellow line, as he's been doing several times.
0: Ray Hall, the leader, is out in front of second place Kevin Hogan. Rick Mears runs alone, but here is Michael Andretti and Al Unser Jr. in a drag race for third as Allenzer cuts him off in the first turn.
1: Indeed, he had to back off, Paul. He has about a 3 or 4 car length lead, does Little Al. Now moving into the number two corner again, and it's shown pretty much as we called it.
2: And it's exactly the way you called it as they go through turn two, with Bobby Ray Hall still our leader with a pretty good lead over Kevin Hogan. Larry?
1: What a battle we have brewing. Rick Mears now getting around people. Little Al making move to the inside. Gets around Raul Boisel. Now Michael Andretti's got some traffic to get around. They're stringing it out a little bit.
3: The first three cars are right together on the racetrack, and then behind we have Little Al and Michael Andretti off of turn number four.
0: Ray Hall across the line, followed by Kevin Hogan. Here comes Rick Mears, and here comes that fight. Randy Lanier is down in the field. Michael Andretti has gotten bottled up behind Lanier and Boisel, and so the battle for the moment has broken off. Bobby Ray Hall is your leader. Paul Page, we're back live at the Indianapolis 500. Bobby Ray Hall leads. Kevin Hogan is second. Rick Mears is third. And Al Unser Sr. makes a stop down in the Penske pits. Lou Palmer is in that area.
4: Right, and we're doing another wing adjustment on the car, it seems. They're actually setting it for him. They just topped it up a little bit, principally, though. And listen to this, Paul. Listen. You hear that? It just doesn't fire right out of the pits. Now, either he can't grab a low enough gear, or it's loading up, just it earlier, but it doesn't go out cleanly. So a chassis adjustment, or a wing adjustment at least, a handling adjustment for Al. Back out on the track.
0: Bobby Ray Hall still leads, being chased by Kevin Hogan and Rick Mears. Johnny Parsons was in that spin that was the last yellow. Right now he is with Bob Forbes.
5: We're very happy to see you here. I know you're not happy to see me at this point, but it's better than what you were out a while ago.
6: Yeah, a little while ago I was looking at the wall sideways. I was running through two underneath somebody's wing, draft him, ready to gain a spot, and all of a sudden a car took off on me. I thought at first I hit some oil, but then I got restarted by a tow truck, got back in the pits, and found that the central velocity joints out of the right rear half shaft are gone. So that's like one drive shaft working for you, one not. So that's what put us out, and the car will definitely lose control at that moment.
5: Glad to see you're okay.
6: Well, I want to thank a lot of people out there for praying for us to be in this race. Get a good ride. We got with Andy Kenepinski, the Machinist Union. The good Lord was looking over us today. I know that. He's answered a lot of my prayers, performed a lot of miracles with me. And
5: thank you, Johnny.
6: Praise
0: battle
6: for
0: a second on the back straights now. Larry Henry.
1: Mears just goes to the inside of Kevin Hogan, and he's got second place. So Rick Mears can now set his sights once again on Bobby Ray Hall.
3: And he begins to stretch out the advantage over Kevin Hogan as they once again move to the straightaway.
0: It's Rick Mears now in second place, and he closes very quickly on Bobby Ray Hall as Rick Mears is really under power. Let's jump to the lap rundown at 110 laps, John DeCamp, quickly.
7: The leader at 110 laps, Bobby Ray Hall, car number 3. In second spot, car number 7, Kevin Hogan. In third spot, car 4, Rick Mears. Fourth, car number 30, Al Unser Jr. In fifth, car 18, Michael Andretti. In sixth spot, car 55, Jose Legarza. In seventh spot, car number 20, Emerson Fittipaldi. In eighth spot, car number 21, Johnny Rutherford. In ninth spot, Car 6, Rich Vogler, and in 10th spot, car 5, Roberto Guerrero. Paul?
0: All right, Bobby Rahal is still out in front. He has almost a three-second lead over Rick Mears as they came to the line last time. But here they come again, and Mears is closing in. Let's pick him up, Jerry Baker.
1: I've got the stopwatch on him right now, Paul, and it's about, well, it's just over a half a second difference, so he picked up almost a full second as he hit into number two.
2: And we have our eye on him right now. There goes Rahal. There goes Mears. They're just that close. I'd say it's less than a second now as they streak up the backstretch toward turn three.
1: Here comes Bobby Rahal in that red Budweiser True Sports March. Rick Mears just a few short car lengths behind. There goes Rahal. There goes Mears. It's less than half a second still as they head towards turn four.
2: Also, a battle is shaping up for fourth position as the first three go by us. But the battle for fourth now shaping up between Allanser Jr. and Michael Andretti.
0: Rick Mears and Bobby Rahal. Rahal leads it. Lou Palmer, you have a watch on Rick.
4: And Rick Mears is punching, picking up the pace. 202 miles an hour on the lap just completed. He is really having it opened up. They are giving him the option.
0: And Michael Andretti, Lou Palmer, is trying Allanser Jr. in the first turn. Jerry Baker.
1: He didn't quite get him, Paul. Now he moves down to the white line again. Now he must move up gently to that outside wall, following just nose to tail through number two.
2: There's a slower car, George Snyder, in front of those two. Michael drops down to the inside. It's three cars abreast going down the backstretch. Michael on the inside. I believe he has gotten past him. Larry, tell us.
1: Michael Andretti has gotten by, but look to the inside. Look to the outside. Little L can't do it. This looks like Long Beach again. They're fighting out each other, but Michael Andretti holds him up.
2: Michael Andretti, who is the early leader, is now in that fourth position. With Allanser Jr. back to fifth, the car going slowly through turn four is George Snyder.
0: Rick Mears has dropped back a bit off of the leader, Bobby Rahal. Kevin Cogan is third, and now the battle for fourth between Allanser Jr. and Michael Andretti has closed off for the moment. So they are static in the top five. At 110 laps, we were averaging 170.734 miles an hour. 170.734, and that is a record for Bobby Rahal. This is Paul Page. We are back live at the Indianapolis 500. 121 laps are complete. Bobby Rahal leads. 2 seconds back is Rick Mears, who's closed up half a second on the last lap. In third place is Kevin Cogan. He was battling earlier with both Rick and the cars running behind him, Michael Andretti and Al Unser. The lineup at 120 laps, John DeCamp.
7: The end of lap 120, the lead car was Bobby Rahal, car number three. In second spot, Kevin Cogan. In car number seven, in third spot, car number four, Rick Mears. In fourth spot, car number 18, Michael Andretti. In fifth spot, car 30, Allanser Jr.
0: And John DeCamp, Kevin Cogan has moved around. Now Rick Mears is into second place. Continue.
7: Right. In sixth spot, car number 55, Jose Legarza. Seventh spot, car number 20, Emerson Fittipaldi. In eighth spot, car number 21, Johnny Rutherford. Ninth spot, car number 6, Rich Vogler. 10th spot, car number 5, Roberto Guerrero. Going on down the line in 11th spot, it was car number 15, Pancho Carter. In 12th spot, car number 1, Danny Sullivan. 13th, car 14, A.J. Foyt. 14th, car number 12, Randy Lanier. And 15th, car number 81, Jacques Villeneuve. Paul?
0: Rick Mears was running in second, got bottled up behind the slower car of Ari Leyendijk. Kevin Cogan took the advantage, got on the attack, and went around. So Cogan now is in second place at 120 laps. The average speed of the race, 172.6 miles an hour. Bobby Rahal continues to run on a record.
5: Well, one of the most interesting things that I've noticed here lately is for a while, apparently there was a lot of oil on the track, and almost all the cars were running all four wheels under the yellow lines in the middle of the turn. Now, somebody must oil that all down. Now most of the cars are running back out into the groove, and you can watch one of the nicest cars handling here today is Kevin Cogan.
0: Cogan is really flying as he tries to close down on Rick Mears. He is on the backstretch now. Larry Henry is watching as Kevin Cogan tries to close in and catch our leader, who is Bobby Rahal. Rahal turns into three. Larry Henry, pick him up.
1: Bobby Rahal, he went down below the yellow line, all four tires. The biggest problem for Kevin Cogan is traffic right now. He tries the inside. It doesn't look like he's going to get the job done in four.
2: He has A.J. Foyt right ahead of him, and then Danny Sullivan ahead of A.J. Right now, the concern is getting around A.J. Foyt. He moves to the inside of the straightaway to try.
0: He comes alongside, drops in behind Foyt. Now he comes out again, and Kevin Cogan moves around A.J. Foyt. Rick Mears sits back about 300 yards and watches as this high-speed pursuit of 500 miles of fame and glory continues at Indianapolis.
8: We're watching some of the people that are just a little further back in the pack. And, of course, Jose Lee Garza won the Rookie of the Year award in 1981 in a race that he didn't finish. The best finish that he's had was 10th in 84. At the moment, he's running 6th. He's just one lap behind. In fact, there are only 5 cars in the lead lap now.
0: Donald, let's interrupt as we go to turn 3. A battle for third place developing.
1: Michael Andretti on the move again. He just gets Rick Mears and leads him into turn 4. So Michael Andretti heading towards the front of the pack one more time.
3: He is just like shot out of a cannon right on the rear wing. They're once again right in front of you, Paul.
0: And the leaders are beginning to close up now as 4 places are riding together on the main straightaway. Michael Andretti with that move. And Bobby Rahal coming through the second turn now, but the leaders are closing down, Donald Davidson.
8: We were going to note the fact that Rich Vogler passed his teammate, Johnny Rutherford, a couple of laps ago, and now he's running 8th. It looked really strange when the two cars came down side by side and looking identical except for the numbers.
0: Well, Bobby Unser, now all of a sudden, the separations are gone, and the first 4 places are beginning to run together. They are all on the same stretch together.
9: Well, that's very true, Paul. That's the way it goes to a long race. What happens is that they change their setups at each pit stop. They change their tire stagger, their wing adjustment, and the track is also changing. And right now, we're seeing a better race than we've seen all day. The reason is they're all getting back into sequence with the chassis and the track at the same time.
0: Bobby Rahal leads the race. He is 2 seconds ahead of Kevin Cogan, and Rick Mears, who was in third place, rolls into the Penske pits. Lou Palmer.
4: Here he is, almost to a stop now, right on the money. That sideboard, by the way, held by Roger Penske himself, marking where Rick should stop. He doesn't miss it at all. The tires, again, the 2 rears and the right front. His crew chief, Peter Parent, handling that right front and communicating with Rick. The tires down. There it is. The car's on its way. Yeah, Rick Mears makes the move and back to the track.
0: Very fast stop, just a tick over 13 seconds for the Penske team as Rick Mears roars in and out. And that, Bobby Unser, may be predictive because if they have to stop, certainly others will as well.
9: Well, that's for doggone sure. There's no question about that. I'm sure that Rick maybe stopped a little bit early because he's having some chassis problems. Paul, he's not handling as good as he was earlier in the sequence today.
0: And your former student, Jose Lee Garza, is really on the roll as well. Garza just got around Al Unser Jr. for 5th place.
9: Jose Lee's been looking good all day. They made a bad tactical error in their first pit stop, I think. But by the same token, the boy's been fast all day.
0: So Jose Lee Garza on the fly at the Indianapolis 500 as well. Our leader is still Bobby Rahal. The Budweiser Crew Sports March, 128 laps are complete. Kevin Cogan is second. Third is Michael Andretti at the moment. The battle up in front with quite a few lead changes, Donald Davidson.
8: In fact, when we get a yellow flag perhaps next time, if we get another one, we can go back and review the leaders changing, because there was a number during the first pit stop that was a little confusing. We now have each of the leaders as they were. There were several people that led one lap only.
0: All right, the indications now come from Chuck Marlow. Chuck, we're expecting a stop from Kevin Cogan, who is currently running in second place.
4: Made that one run with Rick Mears, got into second place, was closing on Rahal. Incidentally, we had a quick word with Jim Truman, Rahal's car owner, said they were very content to set back, not use all the boost, and just have a nice, comfortable pace at about 200 miles an hour.
0: Okay, Chuck Marlow, I apologize. That was Gary Gerald. The indication is, of course, that Kevin Cogan will shortly be making a stop, and that supports what Bobby Unser said just moments ago. If Rick Mears has to come in, then the others in the leader serial should stop as well. They are all, Bobby Unser, running on the same sequence of pit stops now.
9: Well, they are, and that also happens as you go further into the race. You start watching what the competition, what the other guys are doing, and everybody gets kind of together then, and that's exactly what they're doing. As the race progresses a little bit longer, we're going to find out that the race is just going to get better, and that's kind of typical the way it goes. Another interesting thing today, Paul, is we've been almost lack of accidents. Other than Johnny Parsons, it's just been a total trouble-free race. Few mechanical problems, but no accidents.
0: At the 500, 130 laps are complete with Bobby Rahal in the lead. And John DeCamp, can you give us the 130-lap rundown?
7: The end of 130 laps, the lead car was Bobby Rahal, car number 3. In second spot, car number 7, Kevin Cogan. In third spot, Michael Andretti driving car number 18. in fourth spot, car 30, Al Unser Jr. in fifth place. Car number four, Rick Mears in sixth place. Car number 55, Jose Le Garza. Seventh spot, car number 20, Emerson Fittipaldi. In eighth spot, car number six, Rich Vogler. In ninth spot, car number 21, Johnny Rutherford. And in 10th spot, car number five, Roberto Guerrero.
0: All right, anticipating some stops by our leaders now as we watch Bobby Rahal continue to circle this 2.5 mile oval with 132 laps now complete. And we wait for the time and speed at the conclusion of 130 laps. It comes up to us now. 1 hour, 57 minutes, 55 seconds, 174.22 miles an hour, 174.22 miles an hour at 130 laps. That, too, is a record for Bobby Rahal. Her husband is breaking records at the 500. Let's go down. Sally Larvik is with Debbie Rahal.
10: Debbie Rahal looking intently at Bobby's run. Debbie, how do you feel right now?
11: Well, nervous, but pretty confident. I mean, you know what racing's like. The ups are ups and the downs are downs. So I'm just hoping we finish the race the same way.
10: How's he looking?
11: Really very good right now, very smooth. The crew seems to be calm, which indicates that there are no problems. So we'll see.
10: Everybody appears so calm. Is it really that way?
11: Well, no, but you know, there are so many almost but not quite in racing that you can't afford to get this excited 70 laps from the end. 2 laps from the end, things can happen to us. So I'll wait until we're on the last lap, then you'll see me jump.
10: Debbie Rahal waiting and hoping, Paul.
0: All right, Michael Andretti in third place rolls into the pits. Lou Palmer.
4: Michael is in, and meanwhile, the sound coming by now is the Domino Pizza number 30, Dick Searson. It was an unusually long stop for Al. He put his hands up in kind of confusion. They finally got him going and moved him. Meanwhile, here, very, very slowly now, grabbing a gear, Michael Andretti in the Craco number 18. Pulled the gear finally, moving out and on his way, but slowly. So in each case, we had a long stop for car number 30, Al Jr., and a slow pull out of the pin for Michael Andretti, but they're both back on their way.
0: All right, we watch for our leader, Bobby Rahal, now in the True Sports car. They are scheduled for a stop at any moment. They're in the third turn now. Bob Jenkins watching for the leader.
3: There are a lot of cars making pit stops, and a lap ago as Rick Mears comes by and Bobby Rahal comes by. Rick is not pitting, but Bobby Rahal is. There's a lot of traffic down here. Last lap, Ed Pym had to stand on the brakes to avoid hitting the rear end of Johnny Rutherford. The leader is in, Paul.
0: All right, Bobby Rahal rolls into the pits and comes into the view of Chuck Marlowe.
4: We're waiting. Here he is. He's rolling up in front of the signboard, makes the stop. They're going to change rubber on both sides. Looking out on the track, waiting anxiously to watch where Kogan is. The rubber has changed right front.
0: Kevin Kogan stops as well.
4: Kevin Kogan in the pit. Now the rubber has changed. Rahal should be down. He's off the jack. The tank isn't topped up. It's waiting, waiting. Now it is. Here he goes.
0: And Gary Gerald, at the same time, Kevin Kogan made a stop.
4: Waiting to get all the fuel in. 18, 19, 20 seconds. Now they're down. They're fuel.
0: Let's go to turn three. We have a yellow flag.
12: Rich Vogler, car number six, does a spin into the outside retaining wall. It's come to a stop just in the apex of turn number three. Hit it hard with the right side of the car. We're waiting to see Rich Vogler climb out of the car. Safety crew is now arriving at the scene. It started just coming into turn number three. He did a spin. Now we see him starting to climb up. Whoa, the safety truck did a sideways spin coming to the car, and he's sliding up out of the cockpit now and seems to be okay. He hit early into turn number three, did a spin, caught it with the right front, and he's standing beside the car now.
0: Rich Vogler, who last year was involved in an accident in the first turn at the 500, now involved in one and three. And Larry Henry, I wonder, you said that the safety truck actually did a slide coming up. Is that indicative of how slick it may be out there?
9: Paul, it's interesting.
12: I had another car smoking down on the bottom of the speedway. I don't know whether that was the engine or there is oil on the track. It's very, very dark here. Of course, we had the rain. There should be no dark groove. But, of course, we've now run 135 or so laps with these cars out here, and it could be oily. He just lost it where he shouldn't.
0: And Larry Bobby Rahal comes back in. Chuck Marlowe is there.
4: Well, apparently there's something wrong. Yes, sir, they put the wrong tire on the left front of the car. That changed the stagger terribly. Rahal, fortunately, able to take advantage of this yellow light. He's down. He's rolling. Right tire now. We'll wait and see.
0: Well, Bobby Rahal really had his luck with him today. They put the wrong tire on the car, Bobby Unser, and then the yellow came out. Rahal and Kevin Kogan had both made their stops. Rich Vogler spun, got into the wall in three. The yellow came out. What a tremendous advantage for Bobby Rahal.
9: Well, it is going to be. He was very lucky on that. Bobby's been very fast all day. But one guy that I noticed that just pit, he was late on his pit stops, was Emerson Fittipaldi, Paul, and the Patrick team. And he should pick up a lap on most of his competitors by the fact that he was making late pit stops.
0: Shows you how very important the pit stops are in the Indianapolis 500 and why we take such care to cover all of the stops as possible, though many of them occur simultaneously here at Indianapolis. Back live at the 500 to spin in the pits, Chuck Marlowe.
13: Well, it didn't create a yellow on the track, but H.A. Foyt, in an attempt to slow down and get into his pit area, just did a loop. The car really sashayed. We have sideways stripes down here. I can't tell whether he did make wall contact or not. He is in his pit area. He's either right where he's supposed to be or where George Snyder's pit is. They're moving the car up right now. But A.J. did a loop-de-loop in the pits.
0: He's climbing out of the car now. They pulled the steering wheel off, and A.J. Foyt climbs up and out of that car. So let's go to the Foyt pit and Gary Gerald. Gary, you right there? Well, we had Gary just a moment ago reporting he was at the back of A.J. Foyt's car. A.J. has climbed out of the machine. Quick little spin right up to his pit position. We'll come back in just a moment. Stay tuned for the greatest spectacle in racing. This is Paul Page. We are back at the Indy 500. We are under yellow, 138 laps complete. A.J. Foyt is apparently out of the Indy 500. His car being pushed back into the garage area. Foyt walks along the pit wall and walks up to Chuck Marlowe.
13: Okay, H.A., it's a tough race, hot out there. What happened when he came in?
9: Well, I've been running all day with just rear wheel brakes, and I just kind of halfway locked them up, and that's all we had. That was our problem all day.
13: Well, my friend, you shook us up a little bit. Everything okay?
9: Yeah.
13: Okay, H.A., thank you very much.
0: So A.J. Foyt out of the car and out of the race and takes time to talk with Chuck Marlowe. Let's go back to the third turn, a bit of a follow-up on the accident involving Rich Vogler.
1: Whether the problem on the track was oil or some debris, the workers came walking back down the track before the spin started and picked up little pieces. They have got it cleaned up here in turn number three. We also saw the car, and it looked like front-end nose damage, but of course they've reinforced the nose area, and that's helped many, many drivers walk away, as Rich Vogler did to the ambulance, of course taken to the infield hospital for the mandatory checkup. But it looked like Rich was okay, but the front end of that car very badly damaged.
0: All right, so we are under the yellow flag. Rick Mears picks up the lead as a result of this yellow. The leader, Bobby Rahal, and second place, Kevin Cogan, making stops. As yet, we don't have a stop being shown for Rick Mears. And Danny Sullivan makes a very quick stop. He has problems with the engine as he rolls out, but Sullivan is back rolling into the 500 field. Currently not a contender for the front. Danny Sullivan is running in ninth place. So the lead serial under the yellow is Rick Mears, leads the 500, looking for his third Indy 500 victory. In second place is Kevin Cogan. In third place is Michael Andretti. Bobby Rahal has dropped back to fourth place, and in fifth place is Al Unser Jr. Now let's go down to the north pit area. Bob Forbes.
4: Talking to Joseli Garza, who still has his helmet on. Joseli, what happened?
14: Well, the front left wheel bearing went away, and we're hoping to change that, maybe change the front left couplet, maybe go out again.
4: Okay, you made a routine stop at that one point when you got fuel, then you came back and changed the tires. When did you notice the other problem?
14: After the routine stop, I went out, and the car felt really weird. It felt like something was rocking off. I came back in, we changed the tires, and the problem was still there. That's when I realized it was the front left bearing.
4: You've been running very well, haven't you?
14: The car was working very well. It took at least to the first pit stop to correct it because it was loose. But after that, I think it was very quick.
4: Thank you, Joseli. I hope you get back.
14: Thank you.
0: Joseli Garza somewhat muffled as he continues to wear his full-face helmet and talk with Bob Forbes. We are under yellow. 140 laps are complete. Danny Ongais rolls down the pit. That Buick-powered machine is still working. Ongais rolls back into the action after a routine stop. John DeCamp, 140 laps.
7: Paul, at the end of the 140 laps, run under the yellow. The lead car was Rick Mears, number four. In second spot, car seven, Kevin Cogan. In third spot, car 18, Michael Andretti. In fourth spot, car number three, Bobby Rahal. In fifth spot, car 30, Al Unser Jr. In sixth spot, Emerson Fittipaldi. Car number 20, In seventh spot, car number 21, Johnny Rutherford. In eighth spot, Roberto Guerrero, car number 5. In ninth spot, car number 1, Danny Sullivan. In 10th spot, car number 15, Pancho Carter. And on down the line, running in 11th spot, car number 12, Randy Lanier. Running in 12th spot, car number 81, Jacques Villeneuve. In 13th, car number 59, Chip Ganassi. Paul?
0: And we come back to the green flag as it is. Rick Mears being chased to the first turn. Al Unser Jr. runs right behind him, and it is Kevin Cogan that is in second place. They come across the short chute. Howdy Bell, pick him up.
2: And here's Rick Mears out the outside wall, drifts down to the inside of the second turn with Little Al behind him, of course. But here comes Kevin Cogan with about a 3-second lead is what Rick has over Kevin Cogan in second place. And Little Al is one lap down. Going to third turn, here's Larry.
1: Here comes Rick Mears, clear sailing in front of him. Kevin Cogan's got a lot of distance to make up. Michael Andretti trying to, whoa, he almost got wheels there between Roberto Moreno and Randy Lanier. He's got to get onto Biner's hard, smoke coming up. Whoa, he almost had one there, but Michael Andretti gets by.
3: They're way out of the groove in turn number 3, settles back into turn 4, and everything is okay.
0: Rick Mears on the main stretch, right behind him, Al Unser Jr., who is down one lap. Running in fourth place, and it is Kevin Cogan that is chasing, but Rick Mears is pulling away from Kevin Cogan. So back the green flag after the incident involving Rich Vogler, who hopped out of the car, obviously was all right, ran over to the ambulance when he had his accident. He'll get checked at the hospital, but best indications are he's fine after that quick spin up to the wall in the third turn. It is his job to chase down Rick Mears. As Rick Mears is leading the Indianapolis 500. And Bobby Unser, we have talked time and time again about the skill of this guy Mears. He'll sit back in fourth, fifth, sixth place, and then all of a sudden, because he's good and Peter Parrott and the team's good, he'll pop right back in the lead.
9: Well, he's going to be tough, and we knew that at the start of this race, and he's showing it right now, but he's all aiming toward the last of the race. They're getting in what I call the sequence. But there's some other guys. There's young Michael. There's absolutely, you've got Kevin Cogan. Got Bobby Ray Hall. They're all getting a sequence ball, and they're all of them are aiming towards the win.
0: All right, one of the three-time winners trying for a fourth Indianapolis 500 victory is Johnny Rutherford, currently running in eighth place. Sally Larvik is in his pit with Johnny Capels, his crew chief.
10: Johnny, thanks for taking the time with us. I know that you're busy. JR's been doing quite well. Started off in 12th place, now up in 7th. How's the car handling?
15: Oh, we're doing all right. We get some tires that don't give us the right kind of handling. We had to make that extra green stop to just make sure we got a left rear tight when we left the pits a little early. It seems like that's the gremlin that got Rich Vogler, our teammate. The left rear wasn't properly tightened, and he lost the left rear wheel on the backstretch and hit the fence. So we're being kind of cautious. We hope we have the tires on the car now that will bring a full fuel load handling back to the race car, and we can move up a few positions.
10: Any problems in finishing the race? Do you foresee?
15: Well, we hope not. Everything is pretty fine right now, other than we go fast in some spells and go slow in others, just depending on the tires.
10: Good luck, Johnny. I know you've got a lot of work to do. Thanks for talking to us. Paul?
0: Johnny Rutherford still rules on the speedway, but while they were talking, Rutherford was able to move around one car and move up now. Rutherford is in seventh place. The sound of Rick Mears as he comes across the line. Al Unser Jr. is there. He is not on the lead serial. Here comes Kevin Cogan in second place. In third place is Michael Andretti. And right behind Michael is Bobby Rahal. So the battle is between Rahal and Michael for third place. Audi Bell, pick that fight up.
2: We're watching for them right now as they both are below the yellow line coming through the second turn with about three car lengths separating the two men. As Michael still leads up the backstretch, Rahal right behind him. Michael drops down toward the middle a little bit more, and Larry can pick him up as they enter turn 3.
1: Oh, down to the inside. Rahal can't do it. Michael has the faster car. Rahal, all four wheels below the yellow line, but he picks up a little bit going across the short chute.
3: Now Rahal really closing in on Michael Andretti. This battle has been shaping up for the past couple of laps, and now is really hot one down the straightaway.
0: It's a battle for third place that we are watching. First is Rick Mears. Second is Kevin Cogan. Rahal closes down behind Michael Andretti. Lou Palmer has been watching the speeds.
4: And he is picking it up. Rick Mears, our leader. 202 miles an hour, one lap, 203. Now, back-to-back, two 204 mile an hour laps. They pick up a yellow light and get in sequence with their pit stops, and they're going to be hard to beat, Paul.
0: And still watching that battle for third place as we're on the backstretch. Larry Henry, pick it up.
1: Here comes Michael Andretti. Bobby Rahal looking to the low side. About a three-car length advantage for Michael Andretti. They both come through well, except, again, Rahal lower on the racetrack than Andretti.
3: Mears and Cogan first and second. Here's the battle for third. It's still Michael Andretti leading Bobby Rahal by about five, make it six car lengths.
0: at 140 laps, still running on a record pace, 169.4 miles an hour. Rick Mears is our leader. Bobby Rahal trying to chase down Michael Andretti, Jerry Baker.
1: Michael's got him going into the number two short shoot. He closes the gap ever so slightly. They move into that number two spot, and it still belongs to Michael Andretti.
0: So Michael Andretti trying to battle it out with Bobby Rahal. The leader is Rick Mears. Second place is Kevin Cogan. The battle is still for third place on the circuit, but for the moment it is static as they're now on the backstretch. Rick Mears is averaging 205 miles an hour as our leader. In turn three, that battle for third, Larry Henry.
1: Bobby Rahal's been trying to set him up. He inches ever, ever closer every lap, waiting for some mistake by Michael Andretti, but so far there has been none by this young man from Nazareth, Pennsylvania.
3: The lap car of Emerson Fittipaldi may play a part, however. That's the car right ahead of Michael Andretti as he tries to hold off Rahal's challenge.
0: So on the main stretch again, Rick Mears is long gone. Kevin Cogan is in second, and Bobby Rahal tries to close down once again on Michael Andretti. Stay tuned for the greatest spectacle in racing. Back live at the Indianapolis 500, this is Paul Page. 150 laps are complete. Rick Mears leads it. 50 laps to go. Second place, Kevin Cogan, and Bobby Rahal gets around Michael Andretti for third place. Michael is now fourth. In fifth place is Al Unser Jr. Sixth place is Emerson Fittipaldi. Bobby Unser is here in the booth with us. He appears through the courtesy of Stroh's. Bobby, the tactics, the strategy, it's being played very carefully today.
9: Well, it certainly is, Paul. There's four cars left that could possibly win right now. That's providing there's no dropouts, no accidents. That would be Rick Mears, Kevin Cogan, Bobby Rahal, and Michael Andretti. But ironically, I've been timing the cars and watching them. Rick Mears probably has, listen to this, a good 4 to 5 mile an hour when he has to advantage over the other three cars. Now, that tells you right now that if Rick has to turn it up the last part of this race with the last pit stop, the others better really start watching. Better get it on.
0: By way of summary, it was Michael Andretti that jumped off into the lead at the start of the Indianapolis 500. We had a particularly safe first 250 miles. The only yellows coming out when Mario Andretti rolled to a stop on the track and a piece of debris noted in one of the turns. And then Rich Vogler spun it, got up into the wall in turn three. That was our last yellow. We are back to green flag racing once again. And it is Rick Mears that has just ever so carefully worked his way up to the front of the field, driving a very careful, a well-planned Penske race. In second place is Kevin Cogan, the Patrick team. Bobby Unser, here are two owners with a long history of battling one another. The two men, Roger Penske and Pat Patrick, absolutely love it.
9: Well, first of all, they're both just diehard racers. Secondly, they're both very good. Winning is the only important thing to these two men. The cost is so secondary, it's just unbelievable. And I've driven race cars for both of them, and I'm just telling you, they are two of the most obsessed people I've ever known in my life.
0: So Patrick and Penske, the owners battle, while Rick Mears and Kevin Cogan actually do the fighting for them on the circuit. And Rick Mears out in front now by a full 11 seconds. The battle developing is Bobby Rahal closing down on Kevin Cogan as we pick up that battle in the third turn.
1: If it had not been for Al Unser Jr., I think Bobby Rahal would have gotten Kevin Cogan, but Al Jr. got in the way, but Rahal gets around him.
3: Yeah, Rahal moves to the inside, just entering turn number four and passes Little now. Now clear sailing for that second position.
0: And Al Unser comes into the pits. That's Big Al as he rolls into the pits. That Chevrolet engine still working for him, and the battle has broken off between Kevin Cogan and Bobby Rahal. At 150 laps, John DeCamp.
7: Paul, the leader was Rick Mears, car number four. In second spot, car number seven, Kevin Cogan. In third spot, car number 18, Michael Andretti. In fourth spot, car number three, Bobby Rahal. Fifth spot, car number 30, Al Unser Jr. Running in sixth, car number 20, Emerson Fittipaldi. In seventh, car number five, Roberto Guerrero. In eighth, car number 21, Johnny Rutherford. In ninth, car number one, Danny Sullivan. And in 10th, car 15, Pancho Carter.
0: At 150 laps, still running a race record, 170.3 miles an hour, nearly 10 miles an hour, faster than the record set back in 1979 by Bobby Unser. Bobby, you just watched your record go out of the books.
9: Well, that's what records are for, I guess. You didn't have to tell me that way. You could have warned me a little bit, you know.
0: All right, Bobby Unser. His record goes away, belongs now to Rick Mears as Rick continues to lead in that Pennzoil Z7 at the Indianapolis 500. We're watching the battle for second place. Kevin Kogan and Bobby Rahal fight it out for second. Rick with a good, strong lead here at the 500. Here comes Rick across the line as he completes 155 laps. We watch for second place now. On the stretch, a full straightaway back. Here comes Kevin Kogan, and right behind him is Bobby Rahal. Jerry Baker.
1: Bobby Rahal's best finish was seventh a couple of years back. He's vying to improve on that. Moves into number one, the short shoots, and here comes this close to competition right behind him.
0: Over in turn two, Howdy Bell.
2: Well, they've gone by us up the backstretch now as that battle continues, but Larry should be able to see them as they're three cars abreast heading toward three.
12: They are side by side. Rahal on the inside. Kogan on the outside. Rahal slams the door. Goes down low. He's got it on Kogan. Kogan way out of the groove. Brings it back down, but Bobby Rahal has taken over second.
3: Bobby Rahal has the position now. Kevin Kogan back to third. A couple of cars pitting. Al Sr. back in, and so is Chip Ganassi.
0: So Rick Mears still leads it. Second place, Kevin Kogan. Runs well, but Bobby Rahal tries to work his way up through the field. Rahal now in second place. Kevin Kogan, you heard the pass. Larry Henry called it as Kevin Kogan is pushed back to third place. Michael Andretti continues to run alone in fourth, and in fifth place is Al Unser Jr. Donald Davidson.
8: At this point, maybe we could catch up on the lap leaders to this point. So shut me off if you need to, because we haven't done this yet. Michael Andretti took the lead at the start and led the first 42 laps. He made a pit stop during that time, but did so without giving up the lead. Kevin Kogan then became the leader on lap 43. He held it for one lap only. Al Unser Jr. was the leader from 44 through 47. Emerson Fittipaldi led lap 48. Then, when the pit stops were completed, Rick Mears led 49 through 74. Bobby Rahal led lap 75. Kevin Kogan, 76 and 77. Al Unser Jr., 78 and 79. Michael Andretti, lap 80 through 82. Bobby Rahal, 83 through 101. Rick Mears led the 102nd lap. And the latest lead change we have with Bobby Rahal, took the lead on the 103rd lap and was still in the lead at the 130th. We'll update you on the rest of it in just a moment.
0: All right, let's go up to the north pits now and the Bob Forbes.
5: As Paul, Chip Ganassi was apparently running all right, and then all of a sudden, Chip, you came in and then it's all over with.
16: I don't know. We were running real good, and I was going down the back shooting. It just sounded like the turbo left it.
5: How it had been performing pretty well and handling
16: pretty
5: well.
16: Pretty good. We were off to a slow start up until the first pit stop. Boy, after that, we were legging it.
5: Well, Chip, I know it's a tough thing, but there is another year.
16: The Bryant Machinist team will be back. Don't worry.
5: Okay, Chip.
0: All right, Chip Ganassi at the same time. Danny Ongais's number 25 machine is being pushed back to the garage area. And just down the way, Gary Gerald had a report, a small problem on Big Al's car.
17: He's back in the pits again, and right now, a few moments ago, there was extreme heat in the rear bodywork ignited. There was little tons of flame curling up around the aperture back there. They quickly doused it. He continues to set in the pits. It's been a long afternoon already for Al Unser.
0: This is Paul Page. We are live from the Master Control Tower at the Indianapolis 500. 160 laps are complete. It is still Rick Mears, the Pennzoil Z7 in front. Bobby Rahal is second. Kevin Kogan is third. Fourth place is Michael Andretti. Fifth place is Emerson Fittipaldi. We'll have the full rundown in just a moment from John DeCamp at the Indianapolis 500. It is Rick Mears well out in front, and he is beginning to run away with this race now, almost a full 10 seconds in front of Bobby Rahal.
8: And as you mentioned, Danny Ongais out. Actually, he'd been sitting in the pit for quite some time. They had the engine cover off. They were probably there for, I would say, maybe 10 to 15 minutes trying to fix something when they could not. They determined that the car was out. They began to push it back to the pits. And you know, Danny Ongais doesn't particularly care to talk to the press, and when he's very disappointed when he's out of the race. So what his technique is that he remains with the helmet on in the cockpit, and they push it back into the garage area, protected that way.
0: All right, we anticipate a stop from the fourth place car, Michael Andretti. He is due to stop in one lap. The board has already gone out as Chip Ganassi's car is pushed down through the pit area, and we're beginning to see signs of attrition at the Indianapolis 500-mile race. Not, though, from the Penske team, Rick Mears, Rick Mears is out in front at 7 seconds ahead of the second place car of Bobby Rahal. But the indication just came from Chuck Marlowe that Bobby Rahal is now beginning to close in. Perhaps Rick only wants to see him in his rearview mirrors. Michael Andretti goes across the line one more time, so it'll be just a bit longer before he has a stop. And John DeCamp, can you give us the 160-lap rundown while we watch for Michael Andretti and report that Al Unser Sr.'s car, Big Al's number 11, has been pushed back to the garage area.
7: Leader at 160 laps, car number 4, Rick Mears. Running in second, car 3, Bobby Rahal. In third, car 7, Kevin Cogan. In fourth, number 18, Michael Andretti. Running in number 5 slot, car 30, Al Unser Jr. In 6th place, car 20, Emerson Fittipaldi. In 7th, number 5, Roberto Guerrero. In 8th, car 21, Johnny Rutherford. In 9th, car 1, Danny Sullivan. 10th, car 15, Pancho Carter. 11th, car 12, Randy Lanier. 12th, car 66, Ed Pym. 13th, car 22, Raul Boisel. 15th, car 61, Ari Leyendijk, and 15th, car 24, Paul.
0: And Michael Andretti stops. Lou Palmer.
2: Looking for Michael now, coming in into the pit area. He is here and on the jacks now. There doesn't seem to be a great deal to do except routine the car. As long as they get him out in relatively quick time, he's going to be in good shape to go racing in these last some 40 laps. Now, we have a host of stops coming up here at the south end. Al Jr.'s team, the Shearson team, ready with the domino stop. And immediately in front of me, Roger Penske's Pennzoil crew is ready to go. Dieter Parent is already over the wall and ready to take this stop. So, we've got Michael out on the track and one of the leaders ready to stop in front of us within the next lap or so.
0: And they just might get a yellow flag. Roberto Moreno has rolled very slowly up in the fourth turn and may be rolling to a stop on the circuit. Now, we'll pause 10 seconds for station identification. This is the Indianapolis Motor Speedway Radio Network. We are back live at the Indianapolis 500 as the yellow flag comes out for Roberto Moreno, who rolls to a stop, and Rick Mears makes the pits. Here's Gary. All right, Lou Palmer.
2: This is exactly what they wanted. They got their yellow. They got their pit stop just right on the money for it. Now Rick Mears in the cockpit is just looking at the mirror to see how they're doing at the back end of the car. They're doing fine. Wheels on, car down. Pennzoil number 4 out and on the track. Here he goes on a yellow-like stop.
0: Tremendous advantage picked up by Rick Mears, who comes in right on top of that yellow. We watch for Bobby Rahal now, as Chuck Marlowe should be in that area, and the yellow flag waves. Roberto Moreno has rolled to a stop. Rahal comes screaming down through the fourth turn now. Slows down behind some other cars, also making stops as well. And Bobby Rahal, who was running in second right behind Rick Mears and then picked up the lead. Now here comes Bobby Rahal in. And Chuck Marlowe, can you see him?
18: Yes, we're right here. He doesn't have the advantage Mears had being at the front end of the yellow, but they're going to try to get him out as quickly as they can. He's going to take a respite. Fuel. It's going to be rubber on the right side and left rear. They're having a little trouble with that wrench on the right rear tire. Delays. Now he's down. There it is. They break loose. A little extra sport of fuel, and he's off and running.
0: So Bobby Rahal screams back into the 500 with 165 laps now complete. Yellow flag still out. Kevin Cogan makes his stop. So first, second, and third have made a stop, but Roberto Moreno rolled to a stop on the race course. He is the cause for this yellow flag. He was running a fairly good race in 21st place. Let's go up to the fourth turn and Bob Jenkins.
19: The tow truck had him in tow. However, Roberto released the tow rope, I think, way too early. I'm not sure he's going to make it to the pit area. This is the second time this has happened, by the way. Roberto Moreno rolled to a stop just at the entrance to the pit area several laps ago. They did not bring out the yellow because it would have created a dangerous situation with everybody wanting to come in. The Moreno car is now just about stopped once again between the fourth turn and the entrance to the pit area, so we're going to have a little bit more lengthy yellow than we would have wanted here at this point.
0: Now the trucks will have to roll around once more and pick up Roberto Moreno, or someone will have to run out there and give him a push down. So there is a situation there that will continue the yellow flag. Now let's check into the pit stop situation. We have 167 laps complete. 200 are scheduled. 200 laps, 500 miles. What about the teams? Have they now taken on enough fuel to get them to the end? Let's go first to the Penske pits, Lou Palmer.
4: Roger Penske thinks so. They are not anticipating any further stop between here and, they believe, victory lane. So they're done for the day. The work is now up to Mears, and he is able to get it done. Rick Mears has completed his routine stops.
0: Rick Mears leads this race. Second place is Bobby Rahal, and Chuck Marlowe is in that pit.
2: And Bobby's better half, Debbie, informs me that they think they've taken enough to go the distance. We're looking at 33 laps, enough fuel, enough rubber. It's going to be a sprint for the checkered.
0: This is Paul Page. We are back at the Indianapolis 500-mile race, and it is Rick Mears that takes the green flag and now completes yet another lap under the green as Rick Mears streams across that line. Michael Andretti is just in front of him, trying desperately to hold off the challenge by Rick Mears to take over the lead. Howdy Bell, pick him up.
2: We're taking a look at him now as they drop down to the yellow line once again, a drift out to the side of the wall. And Rahal's distance separation from Mears is about 10 car lengths as Larry Henry can pick him up now in three.
1: Michael Andretti trying to stay from being lapped by Rick Mears, about a four-car length lead by Andretti, but he's almost down. Then Mears and about six car lengths back to Rahal, and Kevin Cogan has dropped way off the pace.
19: Rick Mears now closes in on Michael Andretti as they swing off of the fourth turn, and it appears as if Mears will be able to pass going down the straightaway.
0: Michael Andretti, the early leader, the man who started on the outside of the front row, is trying now to hold off the pole sitter, who is trying to put Michael a lap down. In second place is Bobby Rahal. They're going to the second turn. Howdy.
2: We're looking at him once again, and Rahal has pulled within two car lengths as both cars get both wheels down below the yellow lines as they head up the backstretch, Paul.
0: Down in the pit area, Al Unser is out of the race and is with Lou Palmer.
4: He'll be a fast driver. He's a fast walker. We're headed back to the garage area. Al, the engine sounded like the problem to me today, but how did it all end for you?
20: Well, we had problems, both the engine and the chassis. I guess we just made the wrong guesses on the chassis and have nobody to blame but myself. And just one of those bad days at work.
4: But it is a project that you are working on. You're really in development, so you can't be too discouraged about that.
20: Well, we knew that there was a, you know, risk in going into this race with what we had, but I elected to do it, and I'm still not sorry. It was just one of those deals that didn't work out.
4: Thank you for your time, Al. Al Unser, walking to the garages.
0: Bobby Rahal closes down behind Rick Mears. They're on the backstretch as Rahal looks like he would like to set that leader up. Michael Andretti still in front. Larry Henry.
1: Here goes Bobby Rahal to the inside, the crowd on their feet. He just doesn't have enough room. Rick Mears slams the door, but Rahal's going to gather it up and try it one more time in four.
19: It's a good race, though. Bobby Rahal right on the rear wing of Rick Mears as Michael Andretti continues to stave off Rick Mears and going a lap down.
0: Michael can hold his speed. Rick Mears is trying to hold off Bobby Rahal. Rick leads the Indianapolis 500, 173 laps complete. Howdy Bell.
2: We have our eyes on him right now, and we see Michael out there. There's an equidistant between the three cars, even though Mears is our leader. Rahal about five car lengths behind as they head up the backstretch, Paul.
0: 170 laps. John DeCamp, the rundown.
7: The end of 170 laps, Rick Mears was still a leader in car number four. In second spot, car number three, Bobby Rahal. In third place, car seven, Kevin Cogan. In fourth place, car 18, Michael Andretti. In fifth spot, car number 20, Emerson Fittipaldi. In sixth, car number 30, Al Unser Jr. In seventh, car five, Roberto Guerrero. In eighth, car 21, Johnny Rutherford. In ninth, car one, Danny Sullivan. In tenth, number 15, Pancho Carter. By the way, Paul, Randy Lanier has been the best running rookie. He is now the last running rookie. He's running 11th.
0: 170 miles an hour, the average speed for 170 laps. By almost 7 miles an hour, a continuing record at the Indianapolis 500. Rick Mears has the chance to break his own race record here at the Indianapolis Motor Speedway. Larry Henry watches as the leaders head through three.
1: Rick Mears still with the lead. Bobby Rahal just behind. Roberto Moreno's back out on the track, and he's going very slow one more time.
19: The pace is considerably slower than it was a few laps ago. It's now down to about a 196 and a half mile an hour pace. Obviously, teams are concerned about fuel. Now, we have a car moving slowly here in the fourth turn. as it approaches turn number four. We'll get an idea of who it is. It's Roberto Moreno, who once again appears to be going very slowly and may not make it to the pit area.
0: 0.2 seconds between Rick Mears and Bobby Rahal, the interval first to second place. We may see another record-breaking race in the making here as Bobby Unser, we watch.
9: Well, we have three cars actually within 1 second of each other. In other words, we have one of the closest 500s at this point that I could ever imagine. Three cars within 1 second. Now, they're going to keep their boost back for a little bit, but as we near the finish, I'm really going to thank the chauffeur people for getting me here because I'm going to see one heck of a good finish.
0: Bobby Rahal in second place right behind Rick Mears. The Pennzoil Z7 leads this race. At Budweiser True Sports March is right in there. They close in again. Howdy, can you keep track of them?
19: I'm watching them right now, Paul, and Bobby's correct. It's going to be exciting here. There goes Mears. There's Rahal, and right there's Kevin Cogan. About five car lengths between those three cars. Larry, pick them up. It could get exciting.
1: This is incredible for a 500-mile race. They're all on the same lead lap. They're all within just a few car lengths of each other. Rick Mears, there goes Rahal, and Kevin Cogan. They're just that close with just a few laps remaining.
19: While Rick Mears was really pulling away from the field 20 or 25 laps ago, he is now playing it very conservatively. Bobby Rahal is approaching Rick Mears very quickly.
0: Bobby Rahal closes in behind Rick Mears, but Rick continues to hold off, and Michael Andretti is able to pull a bit away, Jerry Baker.
1: This groove has gotten wider and wider as the race has grown longer and longer, Paul. They're going to start racing through this thing 2 and 3 abreast, but well, maybe not 3 abreast, but 2 abreast anyway. They're into number 2, and there's still that same gap you spoke of with Rick Mears out in front.
19: Rahal seems to have sneaked up a little closer to Mears, but Kevin Cogan has dropped back just a little bit now as they're 3/4 of the way up the backstretch now in single file. Larry?
1: Rahal 3 or 4 times has tried to get Rick Mears here in turn 3. They'd be side by side, but he could never do it. Maybe setting up for a move just a few laps on down the road.
19: Bobby Rahal's car owner, Jim Truman, celebrated his birthday last Sunday. Original race day, would like to have had the win then, of course, for the birthday celebration, but I'm sure he'll take it today.
9: Paul, remember, Rick lost this race to Gordon Johncock on a very similar type thing. Only we have 3 cars in that run now, but remember, he lost it to Johncock 1 year by not making his move soon enough, so he's not going to want Rahal to pass.
0: Rick Mears doesn't want him anywhere near him as Rahal continues to pursue just as hot as he can. Rahal is behind Rick Mears at the Indianapolis 500-mile race. This is Paul Page. We are back live at the Indianapolis 500-mile race. 179 laps complete. 0.2 seconds out in front is Rick Mears. Bobby Rahal, the Budweiser True Sports March, is in pursuit. Kevin Cogan is sitting right behind in third place, so we have a tremendous battle for the lead. In fourth place is Michael Andretti. In fifth place is Emerson Fittipaldi.
9: Well, right now they're running about 198 miles an hour laps. That means they haven't turned their boost up. Now we're in lap 180 right now. Watch around 190. You're going to see these speeds jump up to about 203 to 206 in that neighborhood, I think.
0: Now, stay tuned for the greatest spectacle in racing. This is Paul Page. We're back live at Indianapolis. A tremendous battle for second place now developing as Kevin Cogan closes up behind Bobby Rahal. Larry Henry.
1: Bobby Rahal still with the advantage, but Kevin Cogan getting ever closer, closer, closer every lap. He's turned the wick up a little bit on that 7-11 march, about 5 car lengths now, and they're even getting closer to Rick Mears, the leader.
0: We'll continue to track the battle for second place between Cogan and Rahal. John DeCamp, give us the rundown quickly. 180 laps.
7: 180 laps, the leader is Rick Mears, car number 4, and second spot, car 3, Bobby Rahal. Third place, car number 7, Kevin Cogan. Fourth place, car 18, Michael Andretti. In fifth spot, car 20, Emerson Fittipaldi. Sixth spot, car number 5, Roberto Guerrero. In seventh, it's car number 30, Al Unser Jr. Eighth, car number 21, Johnny Rutherford. Ninth, car 1, Danny Sullivan. And tenth, car number 15, Pancho Carter. Paul?
0: We try to do the best possible job we can to keep your charts up to date, but of course, as action dictates, we will stay with the action. It is still Rick Mears out in front. Several hundred yards back is Bobby Rahal, and almost an equal interval back is Kevin Cogan. So here comes Rick Mears down the main stretch, and Kevin Cogan closes in just a bit on the back of Bobby Rahal. They are running right together as they pick him up in one, Jerry Baker.
1: That is the real battle. Here comes Rick Mears. Now there is Rahal. There is Cogan. Cogan makes a move in the short shoot, but he can't seem to get him in the corners over there, Paul, as they get that normal separation one more time.
2: Right on around through second turn now, and Kogan is about five car lengths behind Rahal. Rahal about seven car lengths behind Mears. They're in single file up the backstretch to Larry Henry.
1: Bobby Rahal through turn three has been going down low. Kevin Kogan has been driving a high groove through here every time through. So one car working well low, one working well high, but they don't seem to be gaining on each other.
2: As Bobby Unser indicated, the pace is beginning to pick up. It's about a 195 pace 10 laps ago. Now it's up to 200 and probably will get faster.
0: At 180 laps, Rick Mears was continuing to blast his own record, averaging 171 miles an hour. His average, actually the record average, was set back in 1972 by Jerry Grant at 162 miles an hour. And Rick Mears is on his way to obliterating his own record if he can stay out in front. Bobby Rahal in second place is trying to hold off Kevin Kogan, and you've been listening to the engine of Emerson Fittipaldi, Bobby Unser.
9: Well, you know, Paul, I every time the car-

0: Drops down the side, the inside of Mears down the back stretch. I think he's got him. Larry, can you tell?
1: Bobby Ray Hall has done it. He's gotten by Rick Mears. Now he wants to get by Randy Lanier. They're all together in a group. Mears down low. Ray Hall up high. Coogan goes high. Coogan on the outside of Rick Mears. Tries to go inside. He can't do it.
2: Unbelievable racing. Kevin Coogan takes second place in the fourth turn. Rick drops back to third. We have a slow car as Pancho Carter in turn four.
3: Absolutely tremendous with just 14 laps to go. Bobby Ray Hall takes over the lead, but now Kevin Coogan challenges Jerry.
4: Kevin Coogan makes the low road down inside the yellow line. It is still Ray Hall, Coogan, now Mears. It is Coogan out in front now.
0: It's Kevin Coogan as they drop down to the yellow line. The car in front is Lanier. It's Coogan, Ray Hall, and Mears. And you can throw a blanket over the three of them as they streak up the backstretch. Let's see what happens as they work with Lanier, a slower car. Coogan drops down to the inside, gets by him. Can't tell if Ray Hall will or not. Larry, can you see?
1: Kevin Coogan got by Randy Lanier. Coogan in the lead. Ray Hall second. Rick Mears is third. Coogan just bided his time, turned up the wick, and he's moved out to a seven-car length advantage.
2: Yes, he has. Kevin Coogan is really pulling away now from Bobby Ray Hall as Ray Hall has trouble getting around Randy Lanier, and so does Rick Mears.
3: The 7-11 march is fine, and Kevin Coogan is the pilot at the moment. Bobby Ray Hall got around the leader, and then all of a sudden, here came Kevin Coogan on the charge, and he got around Bobby Ray Hall. Rick Mears has now dropped back to third place as Kevin Coogan darts inside slower traffic and has three sailing ahead. Kevin Coogan on the back stretch. Larry Henry, as Kevin Coogan leads, the status between Rick Mears and Bobby Ray Hall.
1: They are still fighting it out. Here comes Bobby Ray Hall trying to get around traffic. Ray Hall now has a clear shot on Kevin Coogan. Mears has dropped back some. That car may not be handling well. Ray Hall with a clear shot at Coogan.
2: Ray Hall, your leader. Kevin Coogan is, or rather, Coogan's still the leader, and Mears is the one that's dropping back.
3: We watch Rick Mears as he appears to have some sort of a problem now. It is Bobby Ray Hall chasing Kevin Coogan, and Rick Mears picks up the pace again, Jerry Baker.
4: Rick Mears has made his move. He's got his sights set on Bobby Ray Hall, but boy, Kevin Coogan, who's just driven a sensational race, is really off to the races as they hit down the back straightaway.
0: And there they go through the second turn. Yes, sir. It's Ray Hall and Mears and Kevin Coogan, equidistant, about seven car lengths between each one of them. Larry?
1: Coogan's got some traffic. Let's see. It's kind of antsy getting through. He just passes them with ease. Goes by Jose Legarza and Raul Boisel. And now he's got about a 15-car length advantage on Ray Hall.
2: So Kevin Coogan here in turn number four, beginning to stretch it out just a little bit over Bobby Ray Hall. And Mears continues to fall back.
3: It absolutely takes your breath away. Ray Hall gets around Mears. And then Coogan gets around Ray Hall. Now it is Kevin Coogan leading the Indianapolis 500, looking for the second victory of his career, his first scored just this year at Phoenix, Arizona, and certainly his first Indianapolis 500. Can Kevin Coogan do it? He just has 10 laps to the finish of the Indianapolis 500.
5: Paul, that was one of the nicest passes I think I've ever seen at the Speedway. At Kevin, first place, he should be very proud of himself. Patrick better be proud of him, so 7-11, because he really got two cars almost simultaneously, and he didn't get two slow ones. You got to admit that.
3: A heads-up move. He saw what was developing in front of him, and he took advantage as Kevin Coogan leads the 500. 192 laps complete at the Indianapolis 500. Kevin Coogan flashes across the stripe. Bobby Ray Hall is in second place. Rick Mears is in third. Michael Andretti, who's been running in fourth, comes into the pits for a stop. Michael Andretti, Sally is right there. Sally Larvik. Michael Andretti making a stop.
6: Paul, Michael Andretti pulling in. Looks like a routine stop. They're topping him off. The fuel hose is pulled, and off he goes. Michael Andretti.
3: Michael Andretti apparently got out of the sequence, had to make a routine stop at the end of the Indianapolis 500. It is Bobby Ray Hall that is chasing Kevin Coogan. They are through the fourth turn now, counting the last laps, the last miles of the Indianapolis 500 for Kevin Coogan. He won his first IndyCar race just 2 months ago and now is on his way to the biggest purse ever at the Indianapolis 500. Kevin Coogan flies across the short chute. Bobby Ray Hall closes in. Rick Mears closes in. Howdy Bell.
0: And we have our eyes on this fellow as he's leading. The blonde-haired guy from California streaks by. There's Ray Hall. And a little farther back is Rick Mears as they single-filed up the backstretch. There's not any traffic in front of them. They're pretty much by themselves as they go into turn three. Larry Henry.
1: Kevin Coogan.
3: Accident off of the fourth turn. Looks like Ari Leyendyke in the fourth turn as the yellow flag comes out at 194 laps. And the question in the pits for Kevin Coogan was whether or not they have enough fuel. Let's first go to the fourth turn quickly. Bob Jenkins.
2: A car did do a spin off of turn number four, coming off of turn number four. It has now come to a rest just at the entrance to the pit area. I think it's pretty much got the pit entrance blocked. The question is, will the race end under yellow? And if it doesn't, will these three drivers battling for the lead have enough fuel to go the distance?
3: And will Kevin Cogan, if he needs fuel, be able to make it into the pit area? Ron Carroll is in Kevin's pit.
7: Yes, and I'm with Larry Curry, who is the chief mechanic on that car. Larry, what do you think about the fuel?
8: Now that with the yellow out, I'm sure we can make it.
7: You were real concerned a moment ago.
8: Oh, yeah. I mean, we knew it was going to be close, and we asked Kevin to run with the boost down for a while, but, you know, you got five or six laps to go in the race, and you got to go for it.
7: And the yellow may make a difference.
8: Yes, sir.
7: Okay, thank you. Paul?
3: Bobby Unser, that yellow flag, Larry Curry says, may make all the difference in the world.
5: Well, it will, Paul. I wasn't too sure whether Lyondyke could actually hit the wall or not, and I wasn't too sure to bring out the yellow, but it did bring it out, and this is going to be a godsend for Kevin and possibly even Rick. But, of course, Kevin, if it ends up being in the yellow, is going to win this race. And I'll tell you another thing. If he does, he darn sure has deserved it and earned it today.
3: The USAC crew doing everything they can to get Ari Lyondyke's car clear. Let's go back to the fourth turn. Bob Jenkins.
2: I believe there was contact with the wall on the inside of the racetrack, and the car, as I said, is stopped now just at the entrance to the pit area. The safety vehicles are just arriving, the ambulance going by us right now. It appears as if this race could indeed end under yellow because there are quite a few safety crewmen out on the racetrack. Trucks are arriving, and it could be very well be that Kevin Cogan has this victory in his pocket because of this spin and contact with the wall by Ari Lyondyke off the fourth turn.
3: Well, Kevin and Bobby Unser, we were watching, was driving for all he was worth. Up out of the groove, on the gray stuff, and way up close to the wall. He's really doing a tremendous job while he's running at speed.
5: Paul, we watched one time there. He's just almost rubbing the walls going around. That means he's got all of the adhesion he can get, and he needs a little bit more. He is really, really running hard. But right now I was watching as he went by behind the pace car, and I know what he's feeling like. He's thinking, push the pace car, make it go faster, because he wants to finish under the yellow.
3: Well, as a result of Ari Lyondyke's spin at the head of the pit area, the pit entrance is closed. So should Kevin or anyone else need some help at the moment, it's not going to happen in the pit area. The pit entrance at Indianapolis is closed. And Kevin Cogan in the 7-11 March rolls slowly. The Corvette pace car is out in front. We are under yellow at Indianapolis with four laps to go. Now, last year, a similar situation occurring. They got the track cleared very quickly. John DeCamp, this does give us a chance to do the 190-lap rundown.
9: Okay, Poland is just about the way they're running right now. Car 7, Kevin Cogan is the leader at 190 laps. In second, it was Bobby Rahal in car number 3. In third, Rick Mears driving car number 4. In fourth spot, number 18, Michael Andretti. In fifth spot, number 20, Emerson Fittipaldi. In sixth, car 5, Roberto Guerrero. In seventh, car 30, Al Unser Jr. In eighth, car number 21, Johnny Rutherford. In ninth, car 1, Danny Sullivan. In the tenth, car 12, Randy Lanier. Paul?
3: Well, at the time of the 190th lap, they did have a record going. 190 laps, the average speed 172.5 miles an hour. Mark Donahue's record from 1972 was 162.8. Now, will this yellow flag affect it? They were running very, very quickly. Kevin Cogan had a record in his hip pocket if only he could get to the checkered flag. But for the moment, we're slowed down. 197 laps are complete. 3 laps for Kevin Cogan. 7.5 miles of the 500 remain. Kevin Cogan winning his first race this year. They are clearing the pit entrance. Bob Jenkins, does it look like we're going to be ready to go green?
2: Well, it could very well. The trucks are pulled now into the pit area itself, and it appears as if we could very well go green in the next lap or two.
3: All right, the pit entrance is now clear. The pace car is on the backstretch. It is Kevin Cogan directly behind the pace car. He is followed by Bobby Rahal and Rick Mears. Lights are out on the pace car. That indicates that we will go green as Kevin Cogan comes off the fourth turn. And as we do so, we will have 2 laps to the finish of the 500. It all comes down to a simple 5 miles for Kevin Cogan. and his adversaries are right behind him and ready to take the charge. Rick Mears says coming back to the green flag is a matter of pacing, a matter of sequencing on the last lap. And so Rick Mears is thinking, as is Bobby Rahal. In fourth place right now, sitting back is Emerson Fittipaldi, Kevin Cogan's teammate. On the fourth turn now, the pace car comes down into the pit area. With two laps to go, Kevin Cogan picks up the pace, and they are flying at Indianapolis. The first three are right together. Bobby Rahal charges down the inside, and Rahal comes past Kevin Cogan. Gary Baker.
0: Second place, about four cars behind. Rick Mears is in third. Rahal has the lead with approaching the third turn. Larry Henry, they look that way to you.
1: Rahal right down the middle of the back straightaway. Mears setting up Cogan. He goes to the inside. He can't get him. He cannot get around Kevin Cogan. Rahal now with about a seven-car length advantage.
2: They were very slow coming through here on the restart, but the pace is tremendous now. Rahal has the lead. Cogan second. Mears third. They're on the straightaway.
3: Bobby Rahal looks at the white flag. One more lap to go for Bobby Rahal. Kevin Cogan in second. Rick Mears in third.
4: 2 miles to go. There goes Rahal. There's Cogan. There's Mears. It is Rahal scratching up that lead, and Mears making a move on the number two spot.
0: Rahal flashes by right now. There's Cogan and Mears. Mears is approaching the rear end of Cogan. Can Cogan hold on to second? Much less can Rahal go ahead and win. They have about half a lap to go.
1: Bobby Rahal's got to stay out of trouble. He's got clear sailing. He's got this one won if nothing breaks. Cogan right now comfortably in second, but Mears is trying to catch him.
2: He's finished 16th and 18th in the two races earlier this year. Here he comes off the fourth turn to call the winner of the 500. Here is Paul Page.
3: The final roar of the racing engine. Bobby Rahal accelerates, and Bobby Rahal has won his first Indianapolis 500. Chased quickly by Kevin Cogan and Rick Mears. Bobby Rahal wins at Indianapolis, and for Jim Truman, there could be no more tremendous victory. Bobby Rahal, the Budweiser True Sports March, has won the Indianapolis 500, the first victory for Bobby Rahal. A wonderful win, as with just two laps to go, Rahal snatches the win away from Kevin Cogan.
5: Paul, this is beyond any doubt the finest, one of the finest races I've ever seen in my life, and certainly, I'm certain it's the finest Indianapolis, and I'm so happy for Jim Truman. If anybody ever deserved a win, it's Jim Truman and Bobby Rahal and the crew.
3: What a wonderful day. Wife Debbie is ecstatic. Bobby Rahal has won the 500-mile race, a man who has had the tough season starting the 500. But this time, he's gotten it done. Bobby Rahal wins the Indianapolis 500 in his Budweiser True Sports March. A tremendous win. Four races. Bobby Rahal's record at Indianapolis. He has finally come home with a victory. His best finish to this point has been seventh. Rick Mears rolls past in the pit area. His race is done, but Bobby Rahal is out still savoring victory. He is out on the race course. Rick Mears finishes in third. Kevin Cogan finishes in second, 1.4 seconds behind the leader. In fourth place at the Indy 500 is Roberto Guerrero, so he's notched down yet one more. A tremendous string of finishes for Roberto Guerrero. All of his finishes in the top four. And now Bobby Rahal rolls to the new victory platform at Indianapolis, and Lou Palmer is there.
7: Bobby Rahal has arrived, and never before has a man driven onto this point for a victory celebration at the Indianapolis 500. It has been a good event. As Bobby Unser described it, maybe one of the greatest events of all time. Debbie Rahal is alongside here. Incredible. Congratulations. I think we've all agreed it's maybe the best of all when you take the emotion that's been tied up into this particular event. We've got just an incredibly happy bunch of people here right now. Bobby Rahal is only now unstrapped and is stepping up out of the car. There, the congratulations are extraordinary and well-deserved. Debbie Barth, you've seen some race.
6: I know, it's great.
7: With our 500 fest, we're taking a ride now. We, the Queen and I, are going round and round as Bobby Rahal gets unbuttoned. Up in the air now on this platform. The laurel wreath is being presented now. The kisses are being, well, Debbie, Steve Horn's wife also moving on in. It is an exciting celebration. I am looking around. Well, those are the Gordon Pipers you hear in the background. Dr. Gordon Deal has made it up on the platform also with us. These are cramped quarters, but exciting times. Debbie Rahal simply could not speak. It is not that she would not, but that she could not. These are indeed good, good times. We waited a long week for this to come about, but it's made it now. Bobby Rahal is being offered the glass of the bottle of milk. He takes that drink now and seems to need it. This has been a hot and humid and hard, hard day. But Bobby Rahal is our winner, and I think it is a very pleased Indianapolis 500. Another swig of the milk. No time for conversation yet as Bobby takes yet another drink. The helmet is being removed now from the area. The laurel wreaths are around his neck, and it's just an incredibly good experience. We have Steve Horn's wife taking pictures now. Everybody's doing just a little bit of everything. We've got Jim Truman finally leaning in now, too. He has made it, leaning over and giving Bobby an incredible hug. Jim Truman has his Indianapolis victory, and he indeed worked very, very hard for it. He, too, is being offered a swig of milk. Bobby Rahal, we welcome you here and now to Victory Lane. And I mean, you drove one heck when the green light was on. Those final laps were among the best Indianapolis racing ever. To watch, how about to drive?
3: Well, I'll tell you, without that yellow, I was struggling. We were really, the fuel light on was on for the last eight laps solid, and I figured we were going to run out, but we had to just go for it and see what happened. No question the yellow helped us, but I think it helped Kevin and Rick, too.
7: It was a gamble, though. You decided to stay with the boost up and go for the win and risk running out rather than going for second place.
3: Well, I had the boost turned down about 10 laps prior to the yellow when Kevin got by me, and I saw Rick was holding with me, and I just, when the yellow came out, I mean, you know, with two laps to go, you got to go for it, and I wasn't about to, you know, 1984, I lost Pocono holding back, and I wasn't about to hold back this time.
7: Well, starting from the beginning of your race, I wasn't aware of any deep trouble at any point for you. The car handled well. We've had trouble through the month getting the tires adjusted just right. Was your handling pretty much the way you hoped all the way through? I think maybe that's so, because Steve Horn just got a big hug from you.
3: Yeah, it really didn't change. It didn't change all day, really. The handling, we changed tires, but we didn't move the wings at all. The car was just great all the way through the race, and I'm just thrilled.
7: Steve, he drove the way you wanted him to. I mean, this is your win, too.
10: Well, Bob's the best driver that I've ever worked with, and there's no two ways about it. I let him drive the car, and we do the rest.
7: All right. And Jim Truman, can I lean over and congratulate you? I've waited a long time for you here in Victory Lane. I congratulate you, sir, and happy birthday a week late.
11: Thank you very much. It was a long time. I guess it was our turn for a change. But he did a hell of a job out there. Let me tell you, it was a tough race.
7: You guys do a heck of a job every race, but now this one's yours. Congratulations again, Jim. Further thoughts on the ultimate victory?
11: I didn't hear you. I'm sorry.
7: Just any further thought on what must be your ultimate victory in race? You've driven and won. You've had cars and won, but now you've got Indianapolis.
11: Well, this is what we came for 5 years ago, and it's taken us a little longer than we hoped, but I think we got one now, and nobody can take it away from us ever.
7: Not ever, ever. Jim Truman, his Budweiser is in Victory Lane. Bobby Rahal is our winner, and we are happy, happy people.
9: And Bobby Rahal does it at a record-shattering 170.722 miles an hour. Back at the Indianapolis Motor Speedway, second place, Kevin Cogan. Ron Carroll is with him.
7: Kevin right with me right now, Kevin. Oh, so close.
12: Well, yeah, it was a big disappointment. I thought that if the yellow hadn't come out, I think I'd have been looking pretty good. But unfortunately, we got caught with our pants down there at the end.
7: Well, there was a lot of concern about your fuel. Did you have enough?
12: Yeah, we had enough.
7: You said you might have had a little bit of loose. The car was running a little loose at the end.
12: Yeah, the car went loose right at the end. It did that every time I got a low fuel load.
7: Okay, did that yellow light hurt you that much?
12: What's that?
7: Did the yellow hurt you that much?
12: Yellow lost me the race.
7: Kevin, thank you very much.
3: So Kevin Cogan finishes second at the Indianapolis 500. Rick Mears, who had a good race going, finishes in third. Gary Gerald is there.
13: Well, we're alongside Rick Mears. Rocket, there have been two times in the past when right now you were sipping all the juices of victory at Indianapolis. Not to be this time. Any particular problem in those last 15 laps?
14: Well, no, really. That's, you know, everything went about the way we've been going all day. The car, I just didn't have the thing balanced in traffic. You know, it worked good by itself. And in traffic, it didn't work. And when Michael was a lap down ahead of me there for about 10 laps, I ended up burning all four tires off the thing just trying to stay ahead of Ray Hall because of his turbulence. And that killed us for the end.
13: So basically, it was a problem of handling in traffic that cost you a third opportunity.
14: We just ended up burning the tires off of it before, you know, still 10 laps to go, and there wasn't anything we could do about it.
13: It's still been a spectacular month of May for you and the Penske team. We congratulate you on a third place finish.
14: Thank you. The guys have done a hell of a job all month long, and at least we were there in the hunt.
13: In victory or defeat, Paul, with that big grin on his face, Rick Mears in third place as we go now to Chuck Marlowe and Reddy.
15: Roberto Guerrero, fourth place. Roberto, all I can say is bueno, just a great job, excellent job.
16: Well, thank you. You know, we obviously were hoping to move up instead of down. We've had a second and a third. Now we have a fourth, so definitely next year we're going to have to go up. The true value march worked quite well. We had a few problems throughout the race with the handling. I'm sure everybody else did, and we made it to the end, and next year we'll win it.
15: From the appearance of the front end of your car, it got very oily out there.
16: Yeah, it wasn't too bad. You know, we, as I said, we struggled a little bit the whole race. We were never really in total contention, but we just hung in there and made it to the end.
15: Congratulations. Fine job.
16: Paul?
3: All right, Roberto Guerrero, and new history made at Indianapolis as Debbie Rahal has coddled in her arms Michaela Rahal, their new baby. Donald Davidson, probably the first time we have seen a baby in victory lane.
17: I think so, Paul. There's been children in there before. Maury Rose, I remember, had his young children in there when he won it in 1947, but I don't remember ever a babe in arms like that. So that's a first.
3: Indianapolis 500-mile race is complete, and a new name goes into the record books for the 70th 500. It is Bobby Rahal that wins this race. In fifth place is Al Unser, Jr. Let's go back to the pits.
18: And we're sitting here as Al is relaxing right now. Al, you finished fifth. In 4 years, that's your best finish. I know you'd like to win it, and I'm sure you're destined to win. I think Uncle Bobby's pretty happy with you.
19: Well, I just want to thank Domino's Pizza, Team Shearson, for doing a heck of a job in preparing the car all month. And, you know, we were there racing them all day until we had a gun go away on us on our pit stop. And we had a long stop, and so we're lapped down.
18: You think you could have been up there closer, possibly in the victory elevator there, if you hadn't had that problem?
19: Well, we could have raced them, you know. I don't know if we would have been up front or not, you know. Kevin was running awfully good, and Rick was running awful good, and so was Bobby. And, you know, we were racing with them there until we had our problem.
18: Okay, Al, we'll see you next year.
19: Thank you very much.
3: Sixth place, the Domino's Pizza Hot One, Al Unser Jr., are in fifth place. Sixth place belongs to Michael Andretti, the early leader. He is with Sally Larvik.
6: Paul, a very disappointed Michael Andretti after leading the race for 42 laps, ending up in sixth place. It looked like the car was really well throughout the whole race, Michael.
20: Yeah, I was running on pace, I think, the whole race. After my first or second pit stop, I got a bad set of tires in one of those stops, and I fell behind a bit. And then also in there, I pitted under the green one time, and the yellow came out the next lap, and I fell a lap behind. Then I made that lap back up again, and I was running fourth right on Kevin Cogan, and came in the pits. Right away, the yellow comes out. So
6: you've got to be satisfied. It was a good race run for you. Had not been for the small mistakes.
20: I'm just satisfied that we finished, but I think it could have been much, much better.
6: Thank you, Michael. Good luck. Paul?
3: Seventh place belongs to Emerson Fittipaldi. Ron Carroll is with Emo.
15: And I have walking alongside Emerson Fittipaldi. Emerson, a nice seventh place finish. How do you feel?
21: I'm very disappointed because from the beginning of the race, I started losing power in the engine. And, you know, the last few laps, I was still holding fifth. And I was running with a burn piston and Guerrero and then surpassed me in the last lap.
15: Well, you started 11th, you finished 7th, so you picked up a few places. You got to come back and see us next year.
21: Yes, you know, that's motor race. Kevin was doing a beautiful job, and my teammate, and it's a shame he didn't win.
15: Emerson, congratulations to you, and thank you very much.
3: The 8th place finisher, 3-time winner Johnny Rutherford, who is with Chuck Marlowe.
15: Well, John, you and I have talked many times back in the days when you couldn't race because of a couple of injuries. And today, when I really don't want to come down here and talk to you because I know how eager you were to run, but it's just a great job moving into the top 10.
3: Well, thank you. I want to thank my Vermont American Tools team and John Caples and Alex Morales, the owner of the car. They did a good bit shy all month with our setup. And of course, now the thing's over and we can look toward the rest of the season and do what we can do and come back here next year.
15: John, one quick point. You had to make two pit stops back-to-back. You went out and came back in again. What did that cost you?
3: Well, I'm sure it might have cost us a couple of spots, but we had a left rear man that didn't feel like he had gotten the nut on the wheel tight enough, and so they called me back in just to double-check. And I probably could have stayed out there, but it's a good thing to, you know, double check. We didn't need two crash cars. Rich Vogler, my teammate, crashed his car today, and that's our backup car. So we're in a world of hurt right now.
15: Johnny, the best to you. Continued good success this year.
3: Thank you, Chuck.
4: And 10th place belongs to Randy Lanier as we continue to search for the 9th place finisher, Danny Sullivan. But Randy Lanier is with Bob Forbes.
18: He is the fastest qualifier as a rookie this year, and he's a 10th place finisher, and he has a smile from ear to ear. Nice going, Randy.
8: Yeah, it really feels good to finish. We wanted to finish in the top 10, and that's what we did. The crew gave me a beautiful car, and I couldn't ask for no better conditions today. It was just beautiful.
18: Well, compared to what you were thinking the 500 race would be, since you never run in one, after running in one, what do you think of it now?
8: Well, you know, every bit of what I thought it was. I learned a lot today. I think it's going to prepare me for the other 500 races we got this year and other oval races. I'm really glad we finished, and I got to do all the laps that I could do today because it really helped me in getting the experience I need to run these super speedways.
18: Congratulations, young man.
8: Thank you.
4: So Randy Lanier, who finishes in 10th place. You've met all of the top 10 except for the 9th place finisher, Danny Sullivan. And, of course, Bobby Rahal wins his first Indianapolis 500-mile race. Bobby Unser, one whale of a 500. I bet you wish you could have been in that.
5: Paul, I was so speechless, and I'm still almost that way. I almost had tears in my eyes at the end there. I just cannot believe that after 500 miles that you can have a race like that at the end. And then to have Rahal win it, let's just say for Jim Truman. And that Jim Truman is such a good sportsman and such a dedicated racing guy that I was just very touched.
4: Of course, Jim Truman has been very ill lately, and it's just so great to see him win with his car at Indianapolis. And, Bobby, you're coming back to competition.
5: Well, I never really retired except from the Indianapolis cars, but I am going to do Pikes Peak with an Audi car this year, Paul, and that should be a lot of fun, and hopefully it'd be nice to go back there. I haven't been there since 1974.
4: It's nice having you in the broadcast booth, Bobby. It's even nicer having the beautiful blue-eyed Marcia here in the booth, who has been quiet the whole day. Good to have Marcia on board, too. John DeCamp, let's take a final look at the running order.
9: Well, Paul, I noted that there were six different leaders during the course of the race. The record set by Bobby Rahal today surpassed the record set by Rick Mears just 2 years ago by 7.110 miles per hour, according to our figures. This is the way they were running from top to bottom at the end of the race. The leader was Bobby Rahal, of course, the winner, car number three. In second spot, car number seven, Kevin Cogan. In third place, car number four, Rick Mears. In fourth place, car number five, Roberto Guerrero. In fifth, car number 30, Al Unser Jr. In sixth, car number 18, Michael Andretti. In seventh, car number 20, Emerson Fittipaldi. In eighth, car number 21, Johnny Rutherford. In ninth, car number one, Danny Sullivan. In 10th, car number 12, Randy Lanier. In 11th, car number 24, Gary Bettenhausen. In 12th, car number 22, Raul Boisel. In 13th, car number 8, Jeff Brabham. In 14th, car 23, Dick Simon. In 15th, car number 61, Ari Leyendijk. In 16th, car number 15, Pancho Carter. In 17th place, car number 66, Ed Pym. In 18th spot, car 55, Jose Legarza. Finishing 19th, car number 9, Roberto Moreno. In the 20th spot at the end, car number 81, Jacques Villeneuve. In 21st, car 59, Chip Ganassi. 22nd, car number 11, Al Unser Sr. In 23rd, car 14, A.J. Foyt. 24th, number 25, Danny Ungaius. In 25th spot, car 6, Rich Vogler. In the 26th place, car 84, George Snyder. Car number 27, car Place number 27, car number 95, Johnny Parsons. Place number 28, car 16, Tony Bettenhausen. In the 29th spot, car 21, Jim Crawford. In the 30th spot, car number 71, Scott Brayton. Finishing 31st, number 42, Phil Krueger. Finishing 32nd, car number 2, Mario Andretti. And finishing in 33rd spot, car number 33, Tom Sneva. So a couple of former champs had tough days today, winding up 32 and 33. Paul?
4: Well, Donald Davidson, 70 races, a new winner, new history.
17: Well, Bobby Rahal was a college graduate. He majored in history from Denison College, and in fact, his hero was Douglas MacArthur. He likes to talk about the history of the United States in the 50s and 60s. His best finish prior to this was 7th in 1984. He led many laps last year. He also led in 83, but it's the first time he's been able to finish 6th or higher. Kevin Cogan, who really looked like was going to win, had previously finished 4th and 5th, and we thought that maybe he could finally overcome that stigma that he'd carried since the aborted start in 1982. For Rick Mears, it is the 5th time that he's finished in the top 3, having won it twice, also being 2nd and 3rd twice. Roberto Guerrero, as you mentioned, an amazing string. 2nd, 3rd, and 4th in 3 starts only. Michael Andretti also is 3 for 3. He's finished 5th, 8th, and 6th in his 3 500 starts. Another record that could have gone today, but remains intact. Ralph DePalma's record of 613 laps in the lead between 1911 and 1921 continues to stand. Al Unser and A.J. Foyt were not able to lead today and get enough number of laps to break that long-standing record.
4: And Rick Mears, the Penske team, wins the Sears Craftsman Pit Stop Contest, having the shortest interval of pit stops throughout the running of the 500-mile race. We've seen 17 lead changes. From the 1st to the 23rd lap, Michael Andretti, Jose Legarza for the 24th. The 25th through the 42nd, Michael Andretti again. Kevin Cogan for one lap on lap 43. Little Al, lap 44 through 47. Emerson Fittipaldi on the 48th lap. The 49th lap, Rick Mears picked up the lead. And then Bobby Rahal picked it up on the 75th lap for one lap. Kevin Cogan back in the lead, the 76th and 77th. Little Al, the 78th, the 79th. At lap 80 through 82, Michael Andretti was back in front. Bobby Rahal grabbed the lead and held on to it from lap 83 to 135. On the 136th lap, Rick Mears took over and led to the 165th lap. Bobby Rahal had the lead for one lap on lap 166. Then Rick Mears grabbed it again on lap 167 and held on until lap 186. Bobby Rahal on the 187th lap. Then Kevin Cogan at lap 188 grabbed the lead and held on till lap 197. And on lap 198, when the green flag came out, Bobby Rahal slammed the pedal as far as it would go, jumped into the lead in the first turn, and held on for the remaining 5 miles to win the Indianapolis 500. And doing so at a record pace of 170.722 miles an hour. Randy Lanier is the highest finishing rookie in the field, finishing in 10th place. The 170.722 miles an hour, a new 500-mile record, is 7.11 miles an hour faster than the record held by Rick Mears from 1984.
0: Paul, it's ironic. In 1968, I was the first car to ever do 170 miles an hour. That's how far we've come in such a few short years.
4: Well, Bobby Rahal, Debbie Rahal on the back of the car, and Jim Truman ride at the back of that beautiful Corvette pace car that has now marked its 70th running and, of course, celebrates the 75th anniversary of Chevrolet. Gaston Chevrolet racing here at the Indianapolis Motor Speedway. And now they pull back to the starting line as many of the crews begin to return their equipment back to the garage area and set sights on the race in Milwaukee, Wisconsin at the State Fairgrounds 1 week from today. But for the moment, the glory goes to Bobby Rahal and the True Sports team, the Budweiser True Sports March. Bobby Rahal has won the Indianapolis 500. Well, the 70th 500-mile race now joins history, and along with it, the name of Bobby Rahal will be written. The giant crowd now heads for the exits. Our microphones that once recorded the scream of the racing engine now hear only the footsteps and the whispers of excited voices. Voices that can now say that they saw Bobby Rahal win the 70th 500, his first 500, along with the True Sports crew. They knew the secret. 75 years ago, the list began with Ray Haroon. In that same year, the great American writer Mark Twain passed away. But he left with us a rich legacy of wisdom from his pen. To Bobby Rahal, we offer the writings of Mark Twain as a thought on his victory. Twain wrote, "The miracle or the power that elevates the few is to be found in their perseverance under the promptings of a brave, determined spirit." Today, Bobby Rahal persevered and came back with a 500 crown. Our thanks to the voices of the race and to our technical staff, Paul Bender, Norm Birnbaum, Tom Schulter. The production's assistants were Paul Dennehy and Mark Edwards. Statistics by Henry Bradshaw. The station coordinator is Gloria Novotny. The technical director is Tom Alibrandi, assisted by John Royer. The network director is Russ Arnold. This is Paul Page. We now leave you with great hesitation, only to join you in dreams of next year's 500. Now, good morning. Good afternoon or good night, depending on where in the world you are. We are at the world's greatest race course, the Indianapolis Motor Speedway. Godspeed.

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1: Ladies and gentlemen, start your engines.
2: This is Kings of Speed, glimpses of the Indianapolis 500, past and present. I'm Paul Page. Before the 1977 Indianapolis 500, A.J. Foyt had won everything a race driver could ever hope for. So why would he try the 500 for a fourth time?
3: I've always raced. I love it. And to me, it's a hobby, and it's still a good paycheck, and it's just something I love to do. And if I had to pick between everything else, I think I would pick racing. And if you can't race, what else can you do? I really enjoy it.
2: 1977 was a golden year for the great A.J. Foyt, his fourth 500 victory.
4: Not only the eyes of Texas, but the eyes of the world are on this great man. And now to call the checkered flag, our chief announcer, who did call a great race today, Paul Page.
0: A.J. Foyt, down the main straightaway. The checkered flag is out. A.J.'s hand in the air. He is the winner. A.J. Foyt at Indianapolis has won his fourth 500-mile race.
2: Stay tuned for more of those moments that have made the Indianapolis 500 the greatest spectacle in racing.
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8: Indianapolis 2010, and a tale of two drivers.
0: The door to the three-time winners club. There's a brand new member, and his name is Elio Castroneves. The fist race in the air.
8: One, pole sitter Elio Castroneves, a 35-year-old veteran from Sao Paulo, Brazil, who starts the 94th running of this great race today with a chance to enter one of the most exclusive fraternities in all of motorsport, the Indy 500. Four-time winners club.
9: I'm thinking now about the history, and that's why being here for 10 years almost, I really understand, and I really say that it's very special. And when I say it's magical, this place is magical.
8: And what about the team that fields the Honda-powered Dallara for Castroneves? Team Penske comes into today's race looking for a 16th trip to victory lane. Then there is Sebastian Saavedra. A bump day miracle preserves Saavedra's spot in the field, sending his team owners, Brian Herta and Steve Newey, into an ecstatic celebration on pit lane 1 week ago.
10: Oh, my God. I've never hated and loved something so much at the same time. It's an incredible feeling. I just can't believe it. You know, Steve Newey, my partner, we put literally everything on the line on this deal. I mean, we were so hung out, and we had to make the race to make this thing work. And I just cannot believe we made it.
8: Saavedra, a 19-year-old rookie from Bogota, Colombia, set to make his first start in the world's greatest race with a team, Brian Herta Autosport, that is also a newcomer to the Indy 500 grid. And Castroneves, the three-time winner who returns driving for the man that looks to conquer the brickyard once again, Roger Penske. One will start first, another will start last, but both will be a part of the grandest tradition in all of racing. This is the 94th running of the greatest spectacle in racing.

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1: On a gorgeous day, it doesn't get any better than this. From the corner of 16th and Georgetown in Speedway, Indiana, we come to you from the world's greatest race course. It's race day at Indy, the greatest race day of them all. Good morning, good afternoon, and good evening to our millions of listeners around the world, wherever you might be. We're counting down to the start of the 94th running of the Indianapolis 500-mile race, a race that could produce a new 4-time race winner, or perhaps a huge surprise. Whatever the case, we're here to bring you all of the action on the Indianapolis Motor Speedway Radio Network. Counting down to the start of the 2010 Indianapolis 500, it is my pleasure to welcome back to our broadcast booth here on the ninth floor of the IMS Pagoda, former Voices of the 500, Mr. Paul Page and Mr. Bob Jenkins. Gentlemen, good afternoon. Good to see you.
2: How you doing, Mike?
3: Don't call us Mr. either.
1: Oh, is that I'm supposed to drop that then? So it's Paul and Bob joining
2: there
1: us here.
2: Exactly.
1: Guys, last year we took a little stroll down memory lane as we talked about, you know, some of our remembrances of sitting in this chair as the anchor of the network. Let's talk about 2010, and Paul, we'll start with you. Your best story up to this point of the month of May 2010, what would it be for you?
2: My telephone going off on your radio show.
1: Well, let's go one beyond that.
2: Well, I probably what everybody's talking about, which was the end of bump day. I had a personal involvement because my son's a race engineer,
1: right,
2: on one of the cars. And, you know, he sent me a text message at 20 to 6, and I was doing a race over in Topeka, and I was convinced there was no way that car was going to remain in the race.
1: I think they were convinced too.
2: Yeah. And I had to go back and watch it on TiVo as soon as I got home. Like, how could that happen? So, yeah, that was a big moment.
1: I'm calling Sebastian Saavedra the miracle man.
2: Yes, exactly.
1: Yeah.
2: Well, and he's moved up another position.
1: That's
2: since
1: right.
2: Then.
1: Yeah, Tony yeah. Kanaan.
2: I told
1: gave
2: my son,
1: stay
2: away from the car. Maybe you'll be first.
1: Bob, what about you? There's just been so many great stories this
4: Well,
1: month.
4: Yeah, I think it would have to involve Bump Day. I mean, that day is so weird every year. There are stories that you could not script if you thought for 1 year to the next. We had so many stories going into the last hour of qualifying. TK trying to get in the race. Paul Tracy trying to get in the race. Jay Howard was in the race. And then through so many things that happened, it ended up the way it did. But, you know, you love the emotion that is obvious on bump day every year, but you also feel sorry for the people that did not make it, like Paul and Sarah Fisher's second car. You could just see how gut-wrenching that was.
1: Jacques Lozier getting in the Foyt car late and not really having a chance to get up to speed.
4: By the same token, Bruno Junqueira, who got in the car with, what, 3 hot laps, I think.
1: And, it's amazing.
4: And was a fastest second-day qualifier.
1: And amazing to think that had he done it on Saturday, he would be starting in row 4.
4: Yes.
1: And to think that in 3 hot laps,
4: he
1: was good enough in a backup car for a new team to out-qualify every car out of the Andretti Autosport stable.
4: Incredible. That was, as far as I was concerned, the good story that happened on bump day. But, of course, Boy, what Tony Kanaan went through with all weekend was just something that I never dreamed would happen. You know, there's always somebody, but Tony Kanaan, you know, the sixth fastest speed of all in the practice, and it comes down to him not only not making the top nine, but he wasn't in the show on pole day. And the question was he going to make it into the field at all?
1: Yeah, former voices of the 500, Bob Jenkins and Paul Page, joining us here in the booth as we count down to the start of the 2010 Indianapolis 500. I agree. I think that Bruno Junqueira, for me, is one of the best stories of the month. And Alex Tagliani, I think, of course, one of the owners of that team, battling that bronchitis, that respiratory infection that kept him hospitalized. He can barely, he still can't take good deep breaths, but I'm very, very impressed. Now, guys, on the other hand, both of you had the opportunity. Paul, you called one of A.J. Foyt's, you called Foyt's fourth win. And then you called wins for both of the other two four-time winners.
2: Unser and Rick Mears.
1: And Bob, you called wins for both Unser and Mears. And now here we are in a position to perhaps see another four-time winner. Where does Elio rank among four-time winners here at the Speedway? Bob, let's start with you.
4: Well, I think he will have done it in a shorter space than any of the other drivers, and so he has got to rank right up there as one of the greatest drivers that ever competed here. Yes, he drives for a team that has been so successful here, but let's not take anything away from his driving ability and getting the job done. I think it's extremely possible that he will be our fourth four-time winner this Sunday.
1: Paul, what do you think?
2: I totally agree, and whatever the team is, it's certainly part of it. But Elio, like so many of the great champions, like Foyt, like Mears, understands this race. And I think that's a very important component of winning the race. But I think the real question is he the first five-time? Is he the first six-time? Because as Bob said, he's compressed the wins so well.
1: He's only 35.
2: He's got plenty of time yet.
1: Yep, plenty of time.
2: And I would have thought that about Al Unser Jr. too.
4: Yeah.
2: I figured he was the first five-time winner.
4: Yeah.
2: So
4: I asked Elio in one of his news conferences that I hosted, if you will, you have a brand new daughter. You may win your fourth 500. Has retirement ever entered your mind? Might you retire in victory lane Sunday? And he said, absolutely not. He's never even thought about it. So I'm glad.
1: And the bottom line is great drivers drive for great teams. That's the way it has always been. So, Paul, we'll be hearing from you a little bit later in the broadcast. We thank you for stopping by here early. And, Bob, have yourself a great day here at Indy. And the wrap-up show on Versus comes up right after the ABC broadcast.
4: 4:30 on Versus.
2: Yep. We get off the air. We're going to watch Bobby.
1: There you go. Bob Jenkins and Paul Page, guys, thanks so much.
4: Thank you, Mike.
1: A gorgeous day at the Indianapolis Motor Speedway. Welcome back to our live broadcast of the Indianapolis 500 presented by Verizon. Mike King and our entire IMS radio network crew. And my goodness, what a day this could be. It's great to have joining me in the booth today. Three great broadcasters, and certainly we're going to start with Donald Davidson, the IMS historian that has been a part of this broadcast now, Donald, for 46 years. But this, for the first time, your first year as a member of the Hall of Fame after being inducted, certainly well-deserved, and congratulations to you for your Thursday night induction, and I was very happy to hear about it. Do you feel any different now being a legitimate Hall of Famer?
5: Oh,
1: You've talked about so many Hall of Famers over the year.
5: I have, but not any different than since I knew that there was enough votes, which actually I knew quite a while ago, but I couldn't say anything. But it's just been an overwhelming couple of weeks, and just to be in with those people that are my heroes, and the fact that there's now 137 people in this Hall of Fame, and there's a lot of Halls of Fame. This one was created in 1952, so it is the original. There's only 24 that are living, and the only two that were never a participant that are still living is Tom Carnegie and Chris Economaki.
1: Is that right?
5: Yeah, so, I mean, to be in the same thing with Mario and Parnelli Jones and Foyt, Fittipaldi, Rick Mears, and George Bignotti. It's mind-boggling.
1: Now you're just one of the guys.
5: Well, the thing that really gives me goosebumps just thinking about is the fact that the Hall of Fame members vote. And the very fact that some of those guys may have voted for me just gives me goosebumps.
1: You know, Donald, you, of course, are such a student of the history of this place. I've got to wonder, does it still pack the same sort of punch for you thrill-wise to walk into to this place on race day and look down on this racetrack?
5: Absolutely. I mean, I work at the track, and, you know, it's very hectic few days, and you really don't get to think about it. But I tell people, you won't believe this, but probably race day is about my easiest day. Yeah. And I just come in and just try to soak the thing up.
1: The drivers say that.
5: I do have a historical note here. And that is that it was in 1999 that we worked the broadcast in an elevator shaft.
1: That is correct.
5: While this pagoda was being
1: built.
5: That
1: was my first as anchor.
5: That was your first. Yes. But more importantly, that was 11 years ago. But this will be your 12th race. And now I can tell everybody that Mike King now is second in longevity only to Sid Collins, because you moved past Paul Page and been five anchors, and now you are in sole possession of second.
1: Well, I appreciate you noting that, and it's an honor to move to number two on the list behind the legendary Sid Collins, for sure. We've got another Hall of Famer in the booth, albeit a different Hall of Fame, but, you know, Hall of Fame is still the same. Jerry Baker is with us in the booth for the first time after so many years in turn number one, and you know, Bake, you look down on this field. This is a great field of 33. Your impression so far up to this point in the month of May?
6: Well, I didn't even know this existed. I've been down in turn one for so long.
1: You know, we have air conditioning.
6: Well,
1: Bake,
6: I could see something was going on up here, but I had no idea what it was. This is terrific. This month of May, I talked with Brian Barnhart yesterday at the driver's meeting, and just casual conversation. I said, are you as tired as I am? And he said, man, I'm toast. He said, I know they've cut this down to 1 week, but they've crammed 2 weeks of work into 1 week. So it's been a hectic week, Mike. The weather is, we've gone everything from wearing our coats and jackets and snuggies, trying to stay warm, to now where it's a 90-degree type day. So it's been a fantastic week, 10 days right now.
1: By the way, fans, he's not kidding. Bake actually has a snuggie that he brings to the track with him when it's cold. Of course, our regular driver analyst, Davey Hamilton, is looking to win this race in his 10th start this year. We'll be talking to him inside the Hewlett-Packard number 21 Kingdom Racing Machine. So we hope to be able to talk to Davey often during the race, but in his place, in the booth with us today, is our driver analyst, James Hinchcliffe, of course, from Toronto, Canada, and James has been a star in Atlantic, star Mazda. Right now, Firestone Indy Lights, he was third Friday in the Freedom 100, and, of course, has also been a part of A1GP as an outstanding broadcaster, has covered many series. And, Hinch, welcome to the IMS Radio Network. I know you'd rather be driving in this race than talking about it, and that's exactly where you plan on being next year.
7: Well, that's the plan, but for now, I'm very happy to be here up in this beautiful view from the pagoda.
1: As a guy that aspires to the Izod IndyCar Series but is driven in so many open-wheel series, how do you break down this field? How good is this field of 33, in your opinion?
7: It's incredibly deep in talent. I mean, not only do you have the established guys running up front, some of the established guys at the back, like, you know, with Tony Kanaan there, but there's a really good crop of rookies, you know, and then some of the one-off guys, Thomas Schechter, Davey Hamilton, coming into the race. I mean, it's going to be an incredibly deep field.
1: Some amazing stories for sure. Bruno Junqueira, one of the great stories of this month, what he has been able to do. Ed Carpenter, Graham Rahal, they dot the field. Alex Tagliani, front to back, you can find so many stories. Probably none better going into this race than Tony Kanaan, the veteran from Brazil who had never started worse than six, had always started in the first two rows of this race. Tony Kanaan will start 33rd, actually qualified 32nd after a lot of trouble, but he'll go off last because they withdrew that car that he qualified. They put the car back in that he had crashed on Saturday pole day a couple of weeks ago. So Tony Kanaan is in the field with the original car that he planned on racing, and Tony Kanaan will start 33rd, and he told me on Wednesday that he truly believes that he can win the Indianapolis 500 from the 33rd position. Kevin Lee caught up with Tony Kanaan.
8: What was last weekend like for you?
9: I think it was one of the worst, most stressful weekends of my life. I would bet you $1 million that I was never going to be in this position. So it's good. This track, when you think you're getting old and you've been through everything around this place, it's always teaching you one more thing.
8: You've gotten your bad luck out of the way. What is the strategy going to be going from the back to the front? Because I think a lot of people think it's going to happen.
9: Well, I think it's just going to be patience. I mean, I can't call it bad luck. It's just we create our own luck, and one problem followed the other this week, and I think I'm lucky. I made the field. The unlucky people are the ones that didn't make it. So the strategy will be to be patient, for sure.
8: How long will it take you to get up within the front cars? Do you want to hold back a little bit? Obviously, you have to avoid issues with everybody else.
9: I really didn't stop to think about how long it's going to take. As long as I'm first to lap 199, that's what's going to count.
8: Well, he's tried going from the front. Today, a different strategy. For the first time, starting outside of the front two rows, Tony Kanaan starts from 33rd in today's 500. We're not too far away from the start of the 2010 Indianapolis 500. I'm Kevin Lee with the pole sitter, Elio Castroneves. Now only Rick Mears has won more poles than Elio, and today you can join Mears, Al Unser, and A.J. Foyt as a four-time winner. I know you've heard this before this month, but does that strike you a little bit?
10: In fact, it's funny. People are like, you're thinking about it? I'm like, I try not, but you guys being asking so much that, yeah, you're right. You start thinking about it. What an honor. I mean, today it's just an honor just to be in this situation. Just going to try to do what we need to do here. If it means to be, it will be, you know. But we need to make these odds better, which means stay out of trouble, be patient, trying to find the momentum to go and things like that. If you put all these things together, your odds and the chance to win increase, and always a little bit of luck, it counts.
8: It's not the first time you're a favorite. As you said, it's more than just pure speed and being the favorite. What's your confidence level compared to other years?
10: Well, I mean, certainly I do know how I have a very fast car, but the same way I'm feeling very cautious. I know 2003 here, I had an incredible car, and unfortunately we ended up finished second, probably because I relaxed a little bit and ended up getting caught by a traffic. So it's one of those things, you can't relax here, you always have to be cautious, you always have to pay attention to the right stuff, and that's what I'm going to try to remember every day, every lap.
8: Good luck today. Maybe we'll meet again in Victory Lane in about 4 hours.
10: Cross our fingers, man. Thank you.
8: Elio Castroneves, the pole sitter for the 500.
11: Will Power will start on the inside of row number one, a career best here at Indianapolis for the Verizon Team Penske driver from Toowoomba, Australia. Will, you're going to be surrounded by some fast cars when the green flag is waved. Is there any motivation to beat your teammate Elio Castroneves into turn number one, or are you going to play it safe?
12: Well, we all know that the race isn't won on the first corner. We've got 500 miles to go, so it's just going to fall into formation. You know, fall in behind Elio, I hope, and you know, be a pretty straightforward first lap.
11: Now, track position here at Indianapolis is key. You certainly have that at the beginning of the race. Great equipment, a great team, a key as well. You have that. So what's the mindset knowing that you have a pretty good chance to win this race?
12: You know, it's probably a little different to last year, not only because of the starting position, but I'm, you know, a full-timer here now and have more experience with this track. So, you know, I can probably be a little more aggressive. And, you know, I think it's a guy who's going to make no mistakes, and that goes for the pit crew as well. And that's what's going to win the race on Sunday. So that's sort of my mindset.
11: That's Will Power, who will start second in the greatest spectacle in racing.
13: Dario Franchitti will start the 94th Indianapolis 500, the outside of row number one, position number three. The last time I talked to you at Indianapolis, when you were starting in that position, you won the race. Do you have the race car, Dario, to do it again?
14: I don't know yet. I wish I could give you the yell, absolutely, but I'm not quite sure. The target car is not bad. It's really with very changeable conditions from what we practiced in. It's really going to depend on the setup we manage to put on it and whether we can sort of dial it into the conditions and make the right decisions throughout the race. If we can do those things, I think we have a car to contend, absolutely. I think the speed is in the target car, and then it's just a case of doing everything right and getting a little bit of luck.
13: You were surrounded, obviously, by a lot of guys.

0: I hope so. I hope so. Yeah, definitely. Last year, both the target cars were very fast. You know, Scott and I led 140 laps or something between us, and to have that bad pit stop with two to go put us back in the pack, and we couldn't recover. That just shows how fickle this whole place is. Yeah, I'd like to avenge that this year.
1: Dario Franchitti, best of luck for a safe race and a successful one.
0: Thanks.
1: Dario Franchitti will start third. Ryan Briscoe will start fourth in the 94th Indianapolis 500. I think back to a year ago, Ryan, and you were good. You were strong. Then you had a problem coming out of the pits, I believe a tire pressure issue, and that was a testing day for you. What have you learned at this track, and what can you take into today's race?
2: Yeah, I mean, it's just one of those races where you need to be, you know, cool, calm, and collected all day long. It's a long race, and you can't afford to have mistakes, early or late, really. I think often the winner is the guy that's been the smoothest and most consistent. Obviously, you need a fast car, and I'm sure I'm going to have a fast car today. But yeah, I mean, we've got to have good pit stops and execute when we need to.
1: It was obviously a shortened month, not only in schedule, but in weather as well. Were you guys able to set up exactly where you want to be?
2: Yeah, no, I think we only lost one day, so it wasn't too bad. And in fact, I think I probably got a few more laps in than I've had the last couple of years with the longer schedule. So we got heaps of running in. Last Sunday was very useful because we'd already qualified, and we got to run in this hot weather, which we hadn't gotten in the lead-up to qualifying. So, you know, the car felt good in the heat, and, you know, we'll see what happens today.
1: All right, Team Penske, car number 6, Ryan Briscoe, will roll off fourth. Best of luck to you.
2: Thank you.
3: Well, one of the great stories this year in Indianapolis has been Alex Tagliani and his fast race team, which has stood toe-to-toe with some of the larger teams owned by Roger Penske and Chip Ganassi, and about performed some teams like Andretti Autosport. Alex, really all of that goes out the window on race day when the green flag is waved. And I'll be honest, looks like you've got a pretty good chance to win this race.
4: Yeah, I mean, our chances are good. I mean, you know, like you said, it's a great showing, a great tribute to the effort that the boys in the team have put in the preparation of the car, the engineers. I mean, we all know we don't have this budget, you know, that big teams have, but I think they prioritized on certain items. Their decisions were the right ones, and we came here with things that we thought we needed, and it was the right call, and our car has been quick. And you know, I think it's just, you know, like with good people and, you know, like just a lot of will and desire, I think you can achieve pretty much anything. And we've been fortunate enough to put the car on the track, and it's been a quick car, a good setup. And the build of the car was good enough to be quick, so we capitalized on it. And, you know, we just the honor of also having the chance to fight against Penske and Ganassi for us as a team has been a big, big reward. So very pleased so far.
3: Well, for casual race fans who want an underdog to pull for, Alex Tagliani starting fifth may be your guy.
5: Scott Dixon will start on the outside of the second row looking for his second win at the Indianapolis 500. We know, and you know at Target Chip Ganassi, how critical pit stops are. That played into the race last year. And then also this year, we know that there are aero changes. We have the push to pass, changes they made with the cars last year. How much of an impact is that going to have that maybe pit stops aren't as big a deal as they have been the last few years?
6: You know, I think they always are going to be, you know, maybe hopefully not the influential part that calls the outcome of the race. But, you know, it's everybody forgets that it's a team sport, you know, and everybody has to be on their marks and obviously achieve the best they can on that day. You know, I think the biggest thing for everybody is to make sure that they have consistency. It's not always about being the quickest. It's just making sure you get it done and you know, try and lay back a little on making mistakes. And you know, last year I don't want to dwell on you know, the misfortunes that we had, but, you know, it's racing. It always happens and can always happen to you. So for us, we're looking for consistency and try and keep the target cars up front.
5: Well, often a lot of drivers today are looking to get to where you've been. What has winning Indianapolis meant to your career?
6: You know, I think it's quite simple. It's not about, you know, the bigger house or more money or more cars or anything like that. It's about the sense of achievement. You know, for me, it was such a weight lifted off your shoulders, knowing that you'd achieved something that had been going on for 100 years and very few people have had the chance to do it. And coming from such a small country of New Zealand, to look back at where I came from and to be, you know, there in Victory Lane drinking the milk seems so much further away than you could have ever imagined. So, you know, for me it was just fantastic to be in that situation, and in turn it makes you want it that much more.
5: Scott Dixon looking for his second 500 today. He's a two-time series champ, and he's won the only oval race this season in the Izod IndyCar Series.
1: Dan Wellman will start this race from the same row in which he won it 5 years ago, and you're with the team that's the runner-up the last 2 years, yourself included. Your thoughts now as we get ready for the 94th 500?
2: Yeah, I'm really excited. I think the team have done a very good job of preparing for this race, not just on the National Guard number 4 car, but on the Fuzzy Vodka's 20 car. We definitely feel that the car has very good speed. Obviously, the weather is going to be important. You're going to have a very good balanced race car, which I think we have a good handle on. So I think all in all, we're very excited. The car certainly had a lot more potential than starting eighth. We just had a slight imbalance, but I think we feel very, very good about the race, and you know, we're very excited.
1: When do you wait to go, so to speak?
2: You got to. I mean, you go from the start, but you got to be patient. You got to understand that it's a long, long race. So I think that's what makes somebody a good driver in the Indianapolis 500. You have to know when you need to make the overtaking maneuvers at the right time, and knowing that is part of it. But you know, if the quicker you can get up the front, the better. But you don't want to put the car at risk early on.
1: He won the race 5 years ago. Dan Weldon, best of luck in going for number 2.
2: Thank you very much.
7: Well, as we mentioned, a beautiful day. Our thanks to Jake Query for catching up with Dan Weldon, the 2005 Indy 500 winner. 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Legendary actor Jack Nicholson has just climbed up into the flag stand, already practicing a few waves of the green. He'll drop it on the 33-car field here in just about 30 minutes or so as we, Kevin Lee, have a gorgeous day at the Indianapolis Motor Speedway. But we do have a chance of showers. But right now, it's blue sky and sunshine that is raining down on this crowd.
5: And it is hot, 88 degrees already. 119 is the track temperature, so we're going to get above 120 degrees track temperature. These are the same conditions that we saw on Carb Day, same conditions that we saw both qualifying days last week. The issue is going to be grip. How much downforce do you have to put back in the car because of a lack of grip, because of the hot conditions? One of the many factors in this race today. Some different storylines up front. We just heard from Alex Tagliani a little while ago. He's been dealing with bronchitis throughout this month. He said he was still dealing with it yesterday, did not feel well, but he said today is the best that he's felt so far this month. Let's welcome the newest member of our broadcast team, working on pit road with us here, covering the north end, Nick Yeoman. Nick.
8: Thank you, Kevin Lee. I'm down here where most drivers don't want to be, and that's row 11, the three drivers, Takuma Sato. He has experience at Indianapolis, albeit going the opposite direction and on the road course. You've got Sebastian Saavedra, who it took an absolute miracle to get back into this race, and when he found out, he was in the middle of getting an MRI, and then you've got the fan favorite, Tony Kanaan, who certainly doesn't want to start 33rd, but there's a sure bet that he is going to be racing up through the field. To Dave Argabright.
9: Thank you, Nick, and welcome. You know, Mike, the hysteria, the emotion really picking up right here as the pre-race ceremony is just a few moments away. One great indication, the fresh-faced students of the Purdue band ringing the handrail here, looking on in total awe at a scene in which in a few moments they will play a role. Let's go back upstairs.
7: We're looking forward to a great race on a warm day here at 16th in Georgetown. It's the live broadcast of the Indianapolis 500 presented by Verizon. Back at the Indianapolis Motor Speedway, our live broadcast of the Indianapolis 500 presented by Verizon. We want to say welcome to all of you listening over one of the many great IMS radio network stations joining us today, like CFRN-AM in Edmonton, Alberta, Canada, WKNR-AM in Cleveland, Ohio, WELE-AM in Ormond Beach, Florida, KTCT-AM in San Francisco, California, and WIBC-FM in Indianapolis, Indiana. Of course, we also want to say welcome to all of you listening to us on XM IndyCar 145, Sirius 211, IndyCar.com, and, of course, the LaCie World Harvest Network. And a special welcome to all of our fighting men and women listening on the American Forces Network. Wherever you are, we want to say thank you. From Indianapolis, here today where we're getting set for the 94th Indianapolis 500, let's go downstairs as we get set for the traditional pre-race ceremonies. Dave Argerbright, one of the most special times in all of racing.
9: Yes, indeed, Mike, and the tension here palpable. There's a mixture of joy and many different emotions here as the drivers making their way to their cars, giving the last few waves to the fans before they buckle in. As Kevin said earlier, very hot day here. Today's the day for short sleeves and a lot of sunscreen. Just a wall of color on each side of the front straightaway. We will put some troops in place on the pit lane here in a moment to really get underway, Mike. A wonderful moment here as we begin the pre-race ceremony.
7: Yeah, absolutely. And, of course, Donald Davidson, the tribute on this Memorial Day weekend has always been of special emphasis, certainly from the beginning. But the Holman George family has always paid special tribute to the military. And these last few years, specifically, I guess, with wars raging in both Afghanistan, in Iraq, and but we have seen the fans here embrace the military in a fantastic way the last few years.
10: Well, the Armed Forces Day, that one of the most amazing things to me is the fact that Senator Lugar had never missed one, and I don't even remember what the first year was now, but it's something like it's close to 30 years and he's never missed one.
7: It looks like we continue to watch the troops march down pit lane. Dave Argerbright, it looks like we might be off schedule just a bit. You let us know when we're ready to go. Donald, sorry to interrupt you there. Just wanted to make
10: It's okay.
7: Yeah, just wanted to make sure that we stayed on schedule as we're getting set for the singing of America the Beautiful.
10: When you held out one finger, Mike, I didn't think you were telling me 1 minute ago.
9: 6th Infantry Brigade. We'll sing a song that's perfectly suited for this moment, America the Beautiful. Meantime, at the north end of the pit lane, a bevy of troops representing all branches of the U.S. military, Army, Navy, Coast Guard, Marines, and U.S. Air Force, in place to a rousing ovation on each side as we wait for Major Kupchinski. She is waiting on the queue. They are waiting, and here is Lisa Kupchinski.
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0: large ovation. Again, Major Lisa Kupchinski of the Indiana National Guard 76th Infantry Brigade performing for us. It's an enormous cheer now as the bevy of troops makes their way, marching in formation, a rousing ovation on each side, the heat shimmering off this black pavement. As moving into place, Rear Admiral John W. Miller, he is commander of the Naval Strike and Air Warfare Center, to address these troops.
1: Indianapolis, and I know that we are in for another fantastic automobile race. Since 1911, the Indianapolis 500 has been an integral part of our nation's Memorial Day celebration. And it's a fitting and uniquely American way to honor those brave women and men who paid the ultimate price in defense of our freedom. By participating in this event today, as a racer or as a fan, you honor the people who, clad in the cloth of the nation, selflessly gave their freedom so that we can enjoy ours. Their gift is the most precious of gifts and one we must always cherish. While Memorial Day rightly honors those we lost in the cause of liberty, I would ask today that you also remember the tens of thousands who are currently serving. As you spend the next few very enjoyable hours watching the racers travel around the track, I ask that you also remember the warriors stationed around the world who are working around the clock to keep the torches of freedom burning brightly. Wherever American forces serve, whether in Iraq or Afghanistan, in the air or on the sea, our warriors bring security and stability to troubled places around the globe. Enjoy today's race with the comforting awareness that the vigilant eye of America's armed forces never wavers and never blinks. Thank you.
0: Admiral Miller concludes, his bright white uniform a stark contrast to the black backdrop, as the troops have been placed at ease, turn to face him, 70 rows of four. As we move into a cherished part of our pre-race ceremony, we will hear from Florence Henderson in a moment. She has become almost as great a fixture at this speedway and nearly as beloved as these colorful race cars. The photographers are preparing for her to move into place. She is now being introduced in a beautiful white top, black slacks, carrying the microphone, Purdue band in place to accompany her. And here is Florence Henderson with the song We So Love Here in America.

Beautiful performance by Florence. We just love you, Florence, and it's so good to see you here again in Indianapolis. Now the color guard has moved into place on the lift in front of the victory podium. All branches of the military represented, the U.S. flag hanging crisply at one end. The branches of the military flags here, as three-time Grammy nominee Jewel will lead us in our singing of the national anthem in a colorful floral print dress moving into place. Taking her place now at the microphone stand, and here is the national anthem. Moved away, she is in place. They are waiting for the troops to be cleared here. Tension hanging in the air as we wait for this most famous song that brings a little bit of a somber feeling, yet proud just the same, as Jewel waves to an adoring crowd here, a few cheers. Now she is cued.

0: Braves fans, give it up for Jewel.
1: That's Jewel with the singing of our national anthem. They did a little handoff there from one microphone to another, but she handled it splendidly. The flyover here on the front straight for U.S. Navy F/A-18 Hornet. They're from the Naval Strike and Air Warfare Center in Fallon, Nevada. A great flyover as we listen to the power of freedom. Boy, I tell you what, those guys, they got some thrust there. Those four probably equal to about what we've got in the field of 33 today here at the Indianapolis Motor Speedway. Drivers have been called to their cars. Kevin Lee, we are counting down now, and you can feel it. You know, when you're down there on pit lane and the call goes for the drivers to start strapping in, that's when it all cranks up just a little bit more.
2: This is what we've been waiting for the last 2 weeks for a lot of drivers and teams. This is what they've been waiting 364 days to get another opportunity at Indianapolis. All eyes on Elio Castroneves as he climbs in looking to his fourth position. Now we are in the middle of the invocation and ready for that.
3: ...era for the Indianapolis Motor Speedway. We gather here from all over the world you have made and which you sustain. On this Memorial Day weekend, we gratefully remember those who died so that freedom may live. We ask your protection to all those who protect the rights of human dignity and liberty throughout the world. One day soon, Almighty God, bring them safely home. Together, help us to work together to create a world where love is stronger than hate, life more powerful than death, and where courage will defeat cowardice. Loving God, with the Holman George family, the IZOD Indy Racing League, and all those here and around the world who join us, we ask your blessing upon this, the greatest spectacle in racing. Guide in safety the drivers, their mechanics, the crews, and all who participate. Keep them from harm, instill in them respect for each other, and reward them for their determination and perseverance. For everyone, especially our drivers, God be with you, and God bless America.
1: That's the Vicar General of the Archdiocese of Indianapolis, Monsignor Shadell, delivering our invocation as now perhaps the most somber moment that occurs before any event, as the rifle volley and taps are played in memory of all of those who have made the ultimate sacrifice this Memorial Day weekend. Let's go back downstairs here at the Indianapolis Motor Speedway as we resume our traditional pre-race ceremonies. So we continue to stand by, and Donald, we were talking about this. We're just about a minute or two off of the schedule that we have, but once again, to go back to what we were talking about, the pageantry and the pomp and circumstance surrounding this event where the military is concerned, it's a bit overwhelming at times.
4: Yeah, well, one of the most moving moments probably is taps, and a point that I was going to get across when you brought that up, and the fact that Senator Lugar's never missed an Armed Forces Day was the fact that the old museum, 1956 to 1976, was free. When the new one, the one that's in place now, was opened in 1976, there was a nominal charge, and Tony Holman said then, if anybody shows up in military uniform, don't charge them. Just let them get in. And so a lot of people started to do that in the 2000s or the late 1990s. Speedway's been doing it for 35 years.
1: Well, we need to pause 10 seconds for station identification as we await taps from Sergeant Joseph Young here at the Indianapolis Motor Speedway. We pause 10 seconds for station identification. You are listening to the voice of the Indianapolis 500. This is the Indianapolis Motor Speedway Radio Network. So as we continue on with our traditional pre-race ceremonies just after the top of the hour, 1 minute after the hour of 1 o'clock Eastern Daylight Time, as we stand by, James Hinchcliffe, what's it like for the driver at this point now that you're strapping in and you're just about 10 minutes away from the start of a race like this?
5: I think every driver's a little bit different, and all of them obviously are going to have nerves and anticipation. Some people really enjoy this part of the weekend. It's calm. You separate yourself from everyone. You start getting into the zone. But other drivers, all the nerves and anticipation sort of build up to this moment here, to this climax here. So I think different drivers are in different moods right now.
1: Well, now we see that the rifle volley team moving into place as we anticipate a 21-gun salute to those who have fallen, to be followed by Sergeant Joseph Young, who will play taps to this enormous crowd gathered here at the world's greatest race course. Let's go back to the victory podium.

0: Once again, Sergeant Joseph Young with the plane of taps as he follows the 21-gun salute to our military that have fallen. As perhaps the most somber part of our pre-race ceremonies come to a conclusion. Fans all standing and applauding at this point. And now, well, you know, you've got the milk after the race, but Jerry Baker, you got to have
1: fans,
0: Jim Neighbors before the race. We're back home again in Indiana.
2: You can't drop the green until Jim says so. But let's go back downstairs. I think we're about set to have Jim Neighbors
1: our good friend,
2: back home again.
1: Mr. Jim Neighbors.

0: Yeah, you know, you're about ready to race at the Indianapolis Motor Speedway when Jim Nabors sings back home and we see the release of the balloons, thousands of balloons rising from the infield as now it's time for the command to fire the engines here for the 94th running of the Indianapolis 500-mile race. The chairman of the board of the Indianapolis Motor Speedway, she will continue the honor. And here is Mary Holman George making her way to the microphone.
1: Speedway, Mary Holman George.
2: Ladies and gentlemen, start your engines.

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33: So there's your starting lineup for the 94th running of the Indianapolis 500-mile race. All 33 cars have fired. All are away. Pace vehicles in front, being led out in front by Mark Wahlberg, who is in the IndyCar Series 2-seater. What an experience this is for that young actor, as we will watch these cars circulate today for 200 laps around this legendary racetrack. We'll follow them down the front straight into the 9-degree banking of turn number 1, and then we'll release them in the south chute into the sight of our Jake Query. Good afternoon, Jake.
34: Good afternoon, Mike. Good afternoon, race fans. It is quite simply the greatest day in racing and the greatest sporting event in all of the world. Some 300,000 people have converged on 16th in Georgetown in Indianapolis. And for those of you listening, it is our honor and our pleasure to tell you exactly what happens here today. I will take them, as you said, through turn number 2. Then they will head up a 5/8 of a mile backstretch. And when they do so, they will negotiate turn 3 and come into the view of the Pride of Monrovia, Indiana, Mark James.
33: Thank you, Jake. High atop the Northeast Vista, just over our left shoulder, the ever-evolving Indianapolis skyline, and the view of the Brickyard Crossing Golf Course. Immediately in front of us, the massive infield. This quarter of a mile turns. It's the end of a 5/8 of a mile backstretch. The turn is banked at 9 degrees and 12 minutes, leading to an 1/8 of a mile short chute. Oh, what we have witnessed here. Tony Kanaan nearly knocking the wall down a year ago. A move by Marco Andretti a couple of years before that we thought at the time would give him a win in his rookie year. The Castro-Neves-Tracy Pass controversy. This year, who knows? Maybe something bigger. Maybe not. One thing is certain, the chance is always there, and that's what makes this entire place, not just this turn, special. Once they leave our view, they'll come into the view of Chris Denary. Chris?
35: Thank you very much, Mark. My back to the famous Georgetown Road here on the northwest portion of the great city of Indianapolis. I can see the Indianapolis skyline out to the east, and they will come and make that final left-hand turn, turn number 4, and you could be a winner on lap 200 when you make that final left-hand turn. As Mark said, Marco Andretti thought he had done it a few years ago, but we are going to line them up. We've got another pace lap underway, and currently we see the lead car, the pole sitter, Hélio Castro Neves, passes by me. Mike King, as we're getting ready for the greatest spectacle in racing.
1: Absolutely. And you talk about dedication. Kristen Airey, of course, is the television voice of both the Indiana Pacer and Indiana Fever. And Jerry Baker, last night, he was in Tulsa, Oklahoma, finished up a Fever game in the WNBA, got in a car and drove 10 hours to make sure he was here for the start of this race.
2: He needs the money.
1: Mike. You gotta like that sort of dedication. Here it is, Jake Query, the third and final formation lap, the pace lap for the 94th running of the Indianapolis 500-mile race. Michael Andretti at the wheel of the two-seater with his rider, as we mentioned, Mark Wahlberg. They will actually be on the track, Jake, when the green flag falls for the start of this race.
34: And right now, the field starts to get in its rows of three. Elio Castroneves, his teammate, Will Power beside him. Then on the outside, it's Dario Franchitti in row one. The second row forming, Briscoe, Tagliani, and Dixie. Then Graham Rahal, Ed Carpenter, and Hideki Muto. They're coming right in front of you, Mark James. We're getting ready for it.
3: Row number four, Townsend Bell, Justin Wilson, and Rafa Matos. Mario Marias, our good friend Davey Hamilton, and Mike Conway make up row five. And row number six, Marco Andretti, Ryan Hunter-Reay, and Dan Weldon. And making up row number seven, E.J. Vizo, Thomas Schecker, Anna Beatrice. Row eight headed to you, Kristen Airey.
35: Row eight, you've got Simona DiSilvestro, Danica Patrick, and Bertrand Baguette. Row nine, June Kara, Lloyd, and Roman Cini. Row 10, Andretti, Fisher, and Mira. And row 11, Takuma Sato, Sebastian Saavedra, and Tony Kanad. The pace car is off the track, and here they come, Mike King. Elio Castroneves on the pole.
1: The field of 33 on the front straight for the start of the 94th running of the greatest spectacle in racing. Will we see Elio go into the four-time winner's club? Jack Nicholson waves the green flag, and we're underway. Elio Castroneves will lead him into turn number one. Dixon to the high side. He'll make the move for second. Jake Query in front of you.
34: It's Dario Franchitti that makes the move now on Elio Castroneves. We watch the back of the field. Everybody safely through number two. Elio Castroneves with Dario in tow in turn three, and an incident in the middle of the straightaway, Mark James.
3: Davey Hamilton spun, lost control of the race car coming off of turn number two, spun to the infield and touched the inside retaining wall. So Davey Hamilton in the infield grass at the midway point of the back straightaway. We haven't completed a lap yet here at the Indianapolis Motor Speedway.
1: Oh, my goodness. And the first lap is always the one that you hold your breath on. And it looked like Davey Hamilton's car stepped out on him, as we will await the replay. Davey Hamilton being tended to by the whole Montrose safety team. He is out of the car, but Davey Hamilton's Indianapolis 500-mile race has already come to an end. James Hinchcliffe, we watched the replay. Davey Hamilton was running up high, may have been some contact with another car as they exited too.
4: Tough to tell from that angle. It looks like the car may just have got loose on him coming out of the back straight there. Heartbreak, cold tires, start of the race. It looks like he had a bit of room to the outside, maybe just trying to give the other driver on the outside there a little too much room, and it may have caused him. Let's take a look at this replay.
1: And this... appears to be live. No, there it is, as it breaks away.
4: There you go.
1: I don't think we saw any contact there. It just appeared that the car, the rear end broke loose as he exited turn number two. And just like last year where we saw Marco Andretti and Mario Marias get together, Hinch, this one brings out a yellow on the very first lap, the second corner of the race.
4: Well, I mean, it's a likely time for the yellows to come out. Everybody's still all bunched together there. It's unfortunate for Dave, you know, especially Guy. This is his first race of the year, the 500, and tragic for it to end this way for him.
1: So Davey Hamilton's 10th start at Indianapolis is his shortest, as Davey Hamilton from Boise, Idaho, already out of the Indianapolis 500. Welcome back to our live broadcast of the Indianapolis 500 presented by Verizon. The number 21, Davey Hamilton, DeFerrin Dragon Hewlett-Packard car, is done for the day. Second turn incident as Davey Hamilton exited the turn. Looked like the car broke loose. Meantime, we are showing a lead change. Must have occurred shortly before the incident occurred, because it does appear that it will stand as we go back to restart. Franchitti, Castroneves, Power right now being shown 1, 2, 3. Let's go downstairs to Kevin Lee.
5: Alex Tagliani picked up a position on the start, moving from fifth to fourth. After the caution came out, he got on the radio and said, "This car is fast. It's real good."
1: James Hinchcliffe, you were taking a look at what drivers, and there were just a few, that used the overtake button, which is essentially a rev override, gives you an additional 200 RPMs. But which drivers decided to go ahead and get a push in there early and maybe make up a little bit of ground on track?
4: On the start there, only three drivers opted to do it. One was Scott Dixon, another Hideki Muto, and the third being Alex Tagliani. Obviously, it paid off for Alex moving up from fifth to fourth. These guys still have 14 shots left. It's going to be interesting to see how people save them, conserve them, and when they use them during the course of this race.
1: Well, Tony Kanaan already on the move as TK started 33rd, and Paul Page, we already see TK up to 25th.
3: And certainly that's the car that everybody is watching. By the way, they do have a sticker on the inside of the wing for their injured crewman, Nick Ford, who was burned earlier in the week. It's now been released from the hospital. It's always nice to see these teams do that kind of thing. Two cars have already been in the pits, but it seemed to be just to check for leaks and make it cursory. And, of course, the lead change, which was a big surprise, came after what I think is one of the uglier starts I've ever seen. I'm not sure what they had in mind.
1: We had a great alignment as they came through the North Chute, and then things began to break down just a bit. Elio took the point, and Jerry Baker was shown the leader at least through turn number one, but then Dario Franchitti got him just before the Davey Hamilton incident.
2: It's interesting that what Paul just said, because yesterday at the driver's meeting, it was emphasized over and over again. I want 11 rows of three. I want them 100 feet apart. I want them lined up perfectly. The crowd went nuts, and they didn't get it.
1: Yeah.
2: They just didn't get it.
1: We had a great alignment down the back straight. I mean, it was absolutely perfect. But then, as we mentioned, it all kind of fell apart just a bit. We'll be talking to Davey Hamilton here in just a couple of minutes. Mark James, we're ready to go back to Green Flag Racing as the cars once again head towards you in turn number three.
33: Dario Franchitti leads the way. Elio Castroneves, then Will Power, the 77 machine of Alex Tagliani, then Ryan Briscoe, then Scott Dixon. Ed Carpenter is seventh. Graham Rahal, Hideki Muto, and Townsend Bell, your top 10. We're at the apex of turn number three. Fans on their feet in salute, hoping for a clean, green start. We can reel off a few laps and get into a race pace now. They come into the view of Chris Denari.
35: As they hit the North Short Chute, a big lead coming out of turn number four, as Dario Franchitti has about a 10-car length advantage on Elio Castroneves.
1: And how about this? Jack Nicholson decided to stick around to wave the green one more time. So out in front, it's Dario Franchitti as they head to turn number one. We've got a great 4-5-car battle as they head into one. Jake Query, now the race resumes in front of you in two.
6: They start to go single file as Dario Franchitti has Castroneves about 8-car lengths behind him. Sparks from underneath Thomas Schechter as he works his way around and tries to get position. The rest of the field in three.
3: Out pretty well among the first 5, 6, 7, 8, 9. They are four wide down the back straightaway in the battle for about eighth or ninth. Meanwhile, out of the short chute in the north end, the leader, Dario Franchitti.
35: Still about a 10-car length advantage on Castroneves. Then Castroneves about a 15-car length advantage on his teammate, Will Power.
1: So across the line, we'll complete 6 of 200 laps. First place belongs to Franchitti. Second place to Will Power. Now Castroneves making moves to second. Power is third. Tagliani is shown in fourth. Fifth place to Briscoe. Dixon is sixth. And Carpenter, Schechter, Bell, and Matos, they're back in front of Jake Query in two.
6: Dario Franchitti, a year ago he waited until lap 8 to take the lead from Elio Castroneves. He didn't need that long this time. He's in 3.
3: Elio with a nice run at the exit of turn number 2, right into the tire tracks of Dario Franchitti. Little separation now from that 12 machine of Will Power as the exit turn 3.
35: Well, you heard our pre-race show. Elio Castroneves said it's time to be patient early. He's narrowed the gap on Franchitti, about 3-car length advantage now for the target car number 10.
1: Well, you know, it's been an interesting month, Hinch, when it comes to guys that we've talked about. We have not talked about Dario Franchitti that much. He's been fast, but certainly everyone has pointed to Elio Castroneves and said he is clearly the guy to catch.
4: Well, when you saw that dominating performance he did on pole day, it's tough to bet against him. The guy's obviously experienced. He's won 3 times here, been on the pole a bunch. Dario Franchitti, though, no stranger to success here. He's won this race. He started on the front row multiple times. In fact, he started in third position a bunch of times. I think it's where he maybe won the race from back in 2007. Very smart driver. The Ganassi guys, I spoke to both Dario and Scott. They said, oh, trouble on the racetrack.
1: Problem in turn two. Jake Query, our second caution.
6: There was contact in the back of the field. I believe Takuma Sato was involved, but I believe, I'm looking now to see, I think it may be Bruno Junqueira.
34: Bruno Junqueira, who sat on the pole here at one time in Indianapolis 8 years ago, got loose in turn number two. Looked like he had some contact, I think, with Takuma Sato. But either way, that Fast Racing team, the teammate of Alex Tagliani, who last year qualified the car for tags, sits now as the safety team arrives to help out Bruno Junqueira.
1: So just like that, in the opening eight laps of the Indianapolis 500, we have our second caution, and one of the fast cars has been taken out of the field. Bruno Junqueira, well, by golly, the guy had been so fast in so few laps here, and many of us thought he may have an opportunity to win. He was running 25th. We'll review the tapes and find out if, in fact, in Hinch, you're able to see it here. Was there any contact, or did he lose it like Davey Hamilton there in turn number two all by himself?
4: You know, he started to lose it on the entry into two. He caught it once, caught it twice, and then finally the car just broke away from him. So looks like, I don't know if it's maybe the heat on the track today, but these cars are definitely running a little free right now, and it's catching some drivers out.
1: So Bruno Junqueira's run of bad luck here at the Indianapolis Motor Speedway continues as we are yellow once again. A busy day already for the Homatro safety crew. The good news is that Bruno Junqueira is out of the BMW car, and he is okay. That was also the case for Davey Hamilton. Dave Wilson, you've caught up with a very disappointed veteran here in the garage area.
7: Davey, what happened, buddy?
8: Can you believe it? First lap of Indy 500. I never thought I'd be in this position, and, you know, all I can say is Thomas Schechter's an idiot. He started two rows behind me, and he tries to be a superstar and goes three wide, and everybody knows he does it. But when I went in one, and Conway was behind me, I'm rising in front of him, we all behaved. Nobody's going three wide in front of us. And next thing I go through two, I'm just following Rice. The next thing, there's a car on the right side of me, and I went to avoid to hit him, and then I just took myself out. I mean, the guy's just, he's a knucklehead, man.
7: What were you telling when you see him?
8: It's the same thing. Same thing I'm telling you. He's a knucklehead.
7: Thanks, Davey. That's Davey Hamilton. Again, a very disappointed Hewitt Packard crew down here in the garage.
1: Oh, boy, I can't believe it's already over for him, that's for sure. And let's get an update on Townsend Bell from Dave Argabright on pit lane.
5: Well, indeed, Hinch, to touch on what you mentioned just a moment ago, at nearly the same time Davey had his incident, Townsend Bell had a huge moment in turn two and nearly lost it, radioed his crew that it was just like racing at Eldora on Tony Stewart's dirt track over there. It indicates that maybe we will see a great lack of grip here in the early going in this heat.
1: So Davey Hamilton places the blame at the feet of Thomas Schechter. It looks like Bruno Junqueira lost it on his own. Obviously, we'll hear from him a little bit later. The good news, both of those drivers are okay. The top 10 at the 94th running of the Indianapolis 500. Dario Franchitti, the 2007 winner. The Scotsman is out in front. Elio Castroneves, our pole sitter, content right now to run second. Will Power's teammate is third. Alex Tagliani is fourth. And Scott Dixon, the 2008 winner, is currently fifth. Rest of the top 10, Ryan Briscoe, Ed Carpenter is up to seventh. Thomas Schechter is shown in eighth place. Townsend Bell is ninth, but apparently has a wicked race car. And Rafa Matos, the teammate to Davey Hamilton, currently 10th here at the Indianapolis Motor Speedway. Back at the Indianapolis Motor Speedway, we want to welcome you back to our live broadcast of the 2010 Indianapolis 500 presented by Verizon. Two cautions in the first eight laps of this race. The first, in case you just joined us, involving Davey Hamilton. The second turn of the first lap, as we talked with him, and he said it was Thomas Schechter that precipitated that incident as Schechter tried to go to his outside. And then on lap number eight, Jerry Baker, our second caution of the day. By the way, we're coming back to the line momentarily to go back to green flag racing, but Bruno Junqueira brought out that second caution flag. So early on here, oh, we're already seeing some things really get shuffled up just a bit.
2: Mike, we've seen everything weather-wise, and I'm sure that James can go along with this. What happened this month of May? We sat out here, watched cold weather, and then all of a sudden the track changed. It got really hot, and good thing was that on qualifying day it was hot, so they've had some experience with this situation.
4: But the big thing is this hot weather's only happened when the cars were really running in qualifying trim. So now we're in race trim for the first time as we come back for this restart.
1: Okay, Dario Franchitti is out in front, and it looks like Jack Nicholson will wave the green flag for the third time this afternoon. He will. He can't get enough. Here we go, a race. As we watch Scott Dixon go to the inside of Alex Tagliani, the battle for third place, make it fourth. As he battles to the low side in turn number one, Jake Query, a great battle coming to you out in front.
34: The battle now as they go two wide, almost four back. Franchitti, then Power, Castroneves. Tagliani holds off Dixon through turn number two.
33: They are staking their way down that 5/8 of a mile, back straight away.
3: away. The leader has started to check out just a little bit. Then it's a Team Penske battle. Then it's a side-by-side battle in the battle for fifth, and Rafa Matos slipped by Scott Dixon in turn three.
35: A big lead for Dario Franchitti off the white line in four, about a 20-car length advantage. They are bottled up, too wide coming in turn four, back of the field.
1: Dario Franchitti out in front by about 15 car lengths as Will Power now takes over second place from Elio Castroneves, who drops back to third. Tagliani is currently fourth, and Rafa Matos is all the way up to fifth. Jake Query already in front of you.
34: Rafa Matos now sets off in pursuit of Alex Tagliani, but Dario Franchitti checking out right now in three.
3: You have to go back a ways to find some side-by-side racing, and all of a sudden a bonsai move about the midway point of the back straight away as cars start shuffling. John Andretti involved in that mix along with E.J. Vito and the 14 machine of Vitor Mira.
35: Yeah, Mark James, some real racing in the back of the field right now. Dario Franchitti up front has checked out. They are single file now in the back through four.
1: Rafa Matos right now a rocket ship, but certainly the E.J. Vito, John Andretti near come together as Andretti now begins to drop back just a bit. Jake Query, the field in front of you in two.
34: You want to talk about using all of the racetrack. Those two did it right there, E.J. Vito and John Andretti. As Vito goes by now, he's got four between him before you get to that number 43 machine of John Andretti.
3: Will Power trying to chase down the leader, Dario Franchitti in four.
35: It's about a three-car length advantage right now for Franchitti over Will Power. Well back is Castroneves, about 20-car lengths.
1: Well, the Scotsman has taken control, but Will Power now beginning to reel him in. Just about four-car lengths separate first and second place. Meantime, Rafa Matos trying to work on Alex Tagliani as Matos really has a great race car here this afternoon. Meantime, Dave Wilson, you've caught up with Bruno Junqueira.
9: Bruno, what happened?
10: I just lost the car in turn two. I don't know, it was a bunch of cars ahead of me and I thought I was not taking hard. I was being easy, but just lost it here.
7: Is the track awfully slippery?
10: I mean, we were so slow in the first two laps with so much traffic ahead, that's difficult to say.
7: That's a disappointed Bruno Junqueira, guys.
1: So as we watch the leaders off of turn number four, Dario Franchitti, he will complete 16 of 200 laps with Will Power in his rearview mirrors. He's got another Penske car behind him. That's the man looking to win for the fourth time here this afternoon. Back in the field, Ed Carpenter continues to look strong. The 06 of Hideki Muto trying to move up just a bit is now Jake Query. The field pretty much sorted itself out single file.
34: Yeah, they're single file now. And that front trio, it's Franchitti and then the two Penskes, and they're already on the north end.
3: I found Tony Kanaan. He's worked his way up to 16th, and he's working on the 15th plate machine as we speak. Meanwhile, the leader sets sail with a six-car length advantage into four.
35: Well, again, if you can get some green flag laps, this front trio has pulled away as Elio Castroneves about 40 car lengths ahead of fourth-place Tagliani.
1: Yeah, right now you've got a couple of different races going on, and James Hinchcliffe, as we watch Dario Franchitti continue to put the pedal to the metal, if you will, what's he going to gain here early in this first stint by being able to run this strong?
4: For him, it's going to be knowing what his car's running like out front in the clean air. The Penske guys behind him, Will Power and Castroneves, they know this is a long race. They don't have to lead right now. They're going to save a little bit of fuel. That might come into play later. But right now, Dario's getting a good read on his race car running out front. But don't be surprised if maybe at some point he drops back and knows what it's like in traffic if he finds himself in that position in the last quarter of this race.
1: Well, we've got the 32 of Mario Marias back on pit lane. Jerry Baker, this is his second stop already. Apparently, Mario Marias not happy with that race car at all as he came off the track running in 31st place.
2: You know, I thought I overheard race control say that he had whiteballed it. Now, if he did, I missed it. I didn't see it anywhere. But they are working on the right side of the car right now. I think they said Mikey Whitewater.
1: Yeah, and it looks like, is he done? It looks like he might be done for the day. It looks like one of the inspectors has pointed to the upright on the right rear, James Hinchcliffe, indicating there might be a bend there, and it looks like this might be the end for Mario Marias unless they take him back and change out that wishbone.
4: Yeah, Jack's going under the car now. They've got the left front tires off. The rest of the tires are still on the car. It's going back on now, but I did see one of the mechanics on the right rear make a hand gesture, like you say, to say maybe a bent wishbone. So that'd be very unfortunate for him. He's not had the best month, but certainly was going to be a quick car in the race.
1: Dario Franchitti, as he takes the lead. We watch Tony Kanaan. Kanaan continues to run very, very strong here this afternoon. Let's keep in mind that Kanaan started this race 33rd, already up to 15th. Can TK come from 33rd and win here today at Indy? He says he can. He's halfway towards the front of the field here at the 94th Indy 500. Hey, welcome back to our live broadcast of the Indianapolis 500 presented by Verizon here on the Indianapolis Motor Speedway Radio Network. A disappointment, a bitter pill to swallow for Davey Hamilton, our first driver out of the 94th Indianapolis 500-mile race. It came on the second turn of the first lap. Seven laps later, it was Bruno Junqueira who was out of the race, and now Mario Marias, the KV Racing Technology Geico car, has been pushed back to the garage area. Dave Argerbright, what's the story on Marias?
5: Indeed, Mike, there was contact and a suspension piece or two was bent. They believe it is a wishbone. They're undertaking repairs immediately and hope to get him back out.
1: Well, Graham Rahal started seventh. He has backed all the way up to 26th place. Kevin Lee told me last night the race car just wasn't right. He's already made one stop. What's the story there?
5: It's still not right. In that first stint, major loose, he said, I've got no confidence in the rear. They came in, made an air pressure adjustment and a massive change in the front wing. He's not made up a whole lot of ground since he went back out.
1: Guys that have made up a lot of ground, and hence I tell you, you know, Tony Kanaan, as we take a look, here's a driver that started 33rd, withdrew the car that he qualified to go to the car, the primary car he wanted to race. They repaired that car, and he started 33rd. He is already up to 16th place, plus 17 on the day. And TK, you know, it's... Anytime a guy looks at you and says, I can win from 33rd, you kind of roll your eyes a little bit because it's never been done, but he's on a mission right now just to make his way to the front.
4: Well, if there's a guy that's going to be able to do it, you've got a little bit of faith that TK is one of those guys. He's made up a bunch of places now. He sort of hit that wall where, you know, your first couple laps, some of the slower cars in the back that he knew he'd be quicker than. Now he's got to start racing smart. He had to start racing aggressive to make up those spots early. Now he's got to be clever. Time his passes, use pit strategy, and try and work his way into that top five for the last part of this race.
1: The good thing about it, Hinch, he's only had to use one overtake push in order to make up those positions. So most of it he did on his own.
4: Which means that the car must be handling quite well right now. I mean, we're hearing a lot of drivers reporting loose race cars. Tony Kanaan, with his experience, he's going to be able to manage his car, his tires, and the track conditions better than some of these rookies.
1: Dave Wilson, as we come up on our first pit window of the race, an update on Mario Marias, because let's remember this team is racing for points in the Izod IndyCar Series Championship.
7: And they're back here working on her. He apparently whitewalled the right rear tire against the wall, and that broke the upper A arm. And so they are replacing that right now, and they hope to get Mario back into the action.
1: Well, because of an awful lot of yellow flag laps being run here very early, we're expecting now the pit window to open up somewhere around lap 34 or 35. So let's get another break out of the way before the teams now start coming on to pit lane for their first scheduled pit stop of the 94th Indianapolis 500-mile race.
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1: Back at the Indianapolis Motor Speedway, our live broadcast of the Indianapolis 500 presented by Verizon. Mike King and the entire IMS Radio Network crew, as we have watched EJ Viso, Hideki Muto, and now Anna Beatriz come on to pit lane. Muto, it appeared he had a problem. Other drivers, Will Power, as we were working lap 31 while we were away for that break, took over the lead. James Hinchcliffe, and you're not so sure that Dario Franchitti didn't say, go ahead, you can take it for a while.
4: I think he may have done it. He had just lapped Sarah Fisher. The leaders were coming in to start lapping cars. And Dario got by the lap before, and as Will caught up to Sarah, it just seemed that Dario let off down the front straight and let Will take it into turn one.
1: Jake Query, there's no denying there's a problem with that Newman Haas car. Hideki Muto, very slow, headed to you.
34: Yeah, he moves around turn number two, and Hideki Muto on the last lap saw a host of cars get by him. Right now, he's got Ed Carpenter about 10 car lengths behind him. Hideki Muto slowly in three.
1: Well, Will Power takes over the lead from Dario Franchitti, who had led the first 30 laps of this race. So Will Power, our current Izod IndyCar Series championship leader, who won the first two races on the 2010 schedule and has been a threat in at least two more, is currently out in front. Franchitti runs second. Elio Castroneves is third. Alex Tagliani is fourth. Rafa Matos is fifth. Rest of the top ten, Scott Dixon, Ryan Briscoe, Ed Carpenter, Townsend Bell, who is running yet another great race here at Indianapolis. Seems like this guy can do it every year, and Schechter in car number 23 as Mike Conway in the Dreyer and Reinbold Dad's Root Beer car is on pit lane. Bertrand Baguette, the rookie from Belgium, also on pit lane as they make their way at 60 miles an hour down this incredibly long pit lane. So Bertrand Baguette is in. Mike Conway is in as well. We are showing 34 of 200 laps complete. Alex Tagliani, who is running fourth, he is in. Rafa Matos, who is running fifth, he is in. So these guys are all on pit lane. So we see Thomas Schechter. Oh, a near collision as we see a car pull away. That's Baguette. And James Hinchcliffe, it looked like he almost pulled in to the fast lane. That could have been trouble there.
4: Alex Tagliani was coming down pit lane, heading down to his slot, and the Conquest crew released him. We see Hunter Ray now pulling into his pits as well. So far, everybody's being pretty clean.
1: Rafa Matos getting service from the DeFerrin Dragon team as we can

0: with a clean exit. Four tires. They're going to make a front wing adjustment for Castro Neves, and it's taking a little bit longer than normal. He's away. Nick.
1: Well, a really quick stop. God, he is down in the way. Isn't saying a whole lot on the radio, and as we know, when those drivers are quiet, they're pretty happy with their cars.
2: So Tony Kanaan is away. Let's also see Dan Weldon as he leads his pit stall. The 10 of Dario Franchitti makes his way down pit lane with Willpower right behind him. Simona Di Silvestro has already completed their service, so Franchitti and Willpower now head to the south end of pit lane. Kevin Lee?
0: Willpower is pitted in front of Franchitti, so he has to weave around, but Franchitti got to the spot first. Let's see who gets this all-important track position out of this stop. Power is in the front. They're making a front adjustment for him, but he's going to beat Franchitti out, except part of the fuel hose is still attached to Willpower's car. A major problem for Willpower. Part of the fuel hose got stuck here and was still attached when he went out, so they're going to have to come back in. So a major issue for Team Penske.
2: Kevin Lee, how reminiscent is that what we saw happen to Sam Hornish Jr. in 2006, a race he actually won after a faux pas like that on pit lane?
0: And that's why we can't declare Willpower out of this thing, because it wasn't nearly as catastrophic as that. He got away, didn't lose any time. He's just going to have to take an extra stop to get that extricated.
2: Okay, meantime, we see Ryan Briscoe. Ryan Briscoe heads your way, Kevin Lee. The number 9 of Scott Dixon also on pit lane. The William Rast machine has completed service, so Sebastian Saavedra is down and away.
0: Yeah, I got
2: Kevin
0: it.
2: Lee, let's head back to you on the south end.
0: Briscoe came in first. He is behind. He's going to get out first, making a front wing adjustment. We're seeing a lot of front wing adjustments. Everyone's struggling with grip here so far. At least that seems to be the common theme. Although, of note, Dario Franchitti is dealing with a push in turns 2 and 3. Willpower is not only going to have to come back in, this is a penalty when you take part of the fuel hose with you, so he's going to have to deal with that in a black flag for the 12 car.
2: Wow, what an exchange here as far as the first round of scheduled pit stops. To James Hinchcliffe, you know, what we haven't seen over the last couple of years, really over the last 5 or 6 years, are a lot of green flag stops during the 500. But those two yellows kind of came off sequence before anyone was going to come in. The green flag stops really make it exciting, and there's a yellow flag. So a yellow flag, we're being told there's debris on the front straight. Jerry Baker, I've got to assume that's probably from that hose, or part of the hose that Willpower took with him when he left pit lane.
3: Yeah, they put the black flag out for Willpower, and then I would assume, Mike, you're correct, that a piece of that has come off onto the race course, and that's the reason for the debris on the front race course.
2: Want to learn more about IndyCar? Visit IndyCar.com and click at the top of the page to become part of IndyCar Nation. By becoming a member, you get free access inside the Izod IndyCar Series with live timing and scoring, onboard cameras, along with exclusive membership benefit offers, and much, much more. So as we continue here at the Indianapolis Motor Speedway, our third caution, as it looks like debris from Will Power's car. He took it with him as he left after his first scheduled pit stop. He has been black flagged, will have to serve the penalty. Dario Franchitti has moved back to the front. Graham Rahal is currently shown in second place. Third place to Will Power. Danica Patrick fourth. Alex Lloyd fifth. But all of this is going to change as we continue, as our first round of pit stops and everyone cycles back around. So let's wait and see as now the drivers come past us slowly. We'll get another break out of the way as we're under yellow at the 94th running of the Indianapolis 500. Hey, we want to say thanks to all of you for joining us for live coverage of the Indianapolis 500 presented by Verizon on the IMS Radio Network on great stations like WSMAM, the legend, celebrating 85 years on the air from Nashville, Tennessee. Hope all of you folks are recovering after the devastating floods. 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WRNOFM in New Orleans, Louisiana. WINZAM in Miami, Florida. And KRKO in Seattle, Washington. And to our U.S. servicemen and women around the world on the American Forces Network and our shortwave listeners over the World Harvest Radio La Cie Broadcasting Network, we say welcome to all of you. Man, oh man, oh man, has it been a crazy start to this race as we have continued now to cycle through. Willpower will have to serve his black flag penalty after we go back to green. Dario Franchitti, Elio Castroneves, Alex Tagliani, Rafa Matos, Ryan Briscoe, your top five. Jim Campbell is vice president of Chevrolet Marketing. And Jim, let me tell tell you, Robin Roberts looked pretty good in that brand-new Camaro coming down the front straight. She did a great job out there.
4: She did. She did. Johnny had her out there the last couple days, and he told us she was ready. And she took it on in the 2010 Camaro SS. That's her pace car. Six-time Camaro's pace of race. We'd love to have Robin here, too.
2: It's a beauty. You know, we were watching at the parade yesterday some of the classic Camaros, particularly the white with the orange. I think, was that 69?
4: We had a 69 there. And then the first time we ever paced was 67 Camaro.
2: So just beautiful. Robin was a little worried because when she had come to practice last week, it had rained, right. So she didn't get a lot of green flag time running, but she did a super job. How's Chevy doing these days? What's up with you guys?
4: You know what? Chevy's doing fantastic, and I got to tell you, we love Indianapolis and the Motor Speedway. You know, it's part of our history. Louis Chevrolet and
2: absolutely.
4: His brother Gaston actually race here at Indy, so we love being here at the facility with you all or listening to you on the radio, so it's great to be here, and we're proud that the Camaro can pace the race. Thanks for having me.
2: Absolutely. Jim Campbell, who is the Vice President of Chevrolet Marketing. We're going to go back to Green Flag Race in a shootout down the front straight as we've got a car making a move. Looks like that's going to be one of the Penske cars. It is the 3 of Elio Castroneves as he gets past the rookie Saavedra in turn number 1 as they head to UJ Query in turn number 2.
5: He still has Vitor Meira, his fellow Brazilian, between himself and the leader, Dario Franchitti. There goes Franchitti, then Vitor Meira, Castroneves about 2 car lengths behind that number 14 machine in the north end.
6: Franchitti with a huge advantage. Meanwhile, Elio trying to set up Vitor. Snuck to the high side, then slipped to the bottom, made the pass look easy. Castroneves set sail for the leader in the short chute in the north end.
2: About a 20 car length advantage for Dario Franchitti in the bright red target car, number 10. Then it's Castroneves, then it's Vitor Meira. So as we watch the leaders down the front straight, Dario Franchitti across the yard of bricks with 44 laps now being shown complete. Nick Yogan, you've got an update on one of our other rookies in the field, Bertrand Paget.
0: Yeah, tough break early on for Bertrand Paget. He broke the right front mirror off the car. He pleaded with the crew, let's get back out there. This is a long race, but it's an extended stop. It's left him in pit road.
2: How about Rafa Matos? His teammate, Davey Hamilton, goes out in the second turn of the first lap. But James Hinchcliffe, right now, Rafa Matos seems to be riding a rocket ship as he has gone to third place, getting to pass Alex Tagliani.
7: It's a phenomenal race so far for Rafa. He had a good race going, good pace last year. Obviously got involved in that accident with Vitor Meira, but he's shown now his maturity. He's grown as a racing driver since moving up from the Firestone Indy Lights, winning that championship back in 2008. Good, solid work here. Maybe a couple accidents too many, but he's shown that he's really grown and driving a smart race so far.
2: Well, our top 10, Franchitti, Castroneves, Matos, Briscoe, Carpenter, who is just doing a fantastic job. And you know, Jerry Baker, we can't say enough about what Ed Carpenter in his very first start of the season is doing right now. Ed has always been good at this track, but the combined effort of Panther Racing and Vision Racing right now putting on quite a show as Ed, who qualified in the top 9, now running in the top 5.
3: I think one of the biggest surprises was that top 9, Mike. I don't think anybody put the Carpenter machine up there. This is his seventh race. He has led one that was back in 08. He's moving his way up the list right now. Ed Carpenter running fifth after 45 laps.
2: Let's remember that a major problem in the pits for Will Power, Mark James, it might cost him an opportunity to win this race, as right now Will Power, who has served his drive-through penalty, is simply now trying to stay on the lead lap as he heads to you in turn number 3.
6: The leaders can see him about a half a straightaway away. Dario Franchitti, a comfortable advantage over Elio Castroneves. Those first two have checked out. We took a peek again in on Tony Kanaan. He has moved up to 12th, working on his teammate, Marco Andretti. They exit the short chute in the north end.
2: Yeah, Will Power move through. It's going to be just a matter of time if Dario Franchitti can track him down. More problems for Hideki Muto as he is back on pit lane. So Hideki Muto, the Newman Haas car, they've been troubled since the start of this race, and he is back on pit lane for another unscheduled stop. How about Tony Kanaan? He started 33rd. He is now up to 12th. Trying to get touch of those leaders, Dario Franchitti, who right now is working on nearly a 1 second lead over Elio Castroneves. Elio, our pole sitter, dropped as far back as third, now runs second. Rafa Matos, having a great run, has only used one of his overtake pushes. He is currently running third. Ryan Briscoe up to fourth. Ed Carpenter, as we mentioned, started in the top 9, now currently running in fifth place. Scott Dixon, the 2008 winner, has dropped back to sixth. But Townsend Bell, you know, here's a guy, James Hinchcliffe, that seems to be able to show up at the Indianapolis Motor Speedway, have an incredibly quiet month, an incredibly consistent month, and on race day, he just seems to be able to get it done year in and year out.
7: I think you nailed the word right there, is consistent. You know, he doesn't do anything spectacular on pole day, but he got the car on the show very solidly. Great performance from that car and that team. It's a Sam Schmidt Motorsport run car in association with Target Chip Ganassi Racing. But like you say, he comes here, good consistency, and that's what he did last year. He got a fantastic result, and he's on course for a great race so far this year.
2: Franchitti, Castroneves, Matos, Briscoe, Carpenter, Dixon, Bell, Tagliani, Schechter, and Ryan Hunter-Reay now in the top 10 here at the Indianapolis Motor Speedway as we come up on the one-quarter mark of this race being shown complete. We're working lap 50, 49 of 200 in the book. Three different leaders, Dario Franchitti, Will Power, and Ryan Briscoe, but it's been Franchitti out in front for the biggest part of this race as he has led 42 of our 49 laps. Five different lead changes, three cautions for 12 laps. We need to pause 10 seconds for station identification. This is your home for the Indianapolis 500. This is the Indianapolis Motor Speedway Radio Network. Well, we just watched Graham Rahal get around Simona Di Silvestro. Whatever changes they've made to Graham's car seem to be working, as now he has picked up 17th place as Simona Di Silvestro in her first Indianapolis 500-mile race. And Kevin Lee, Graham Rahal in his third, down to pit lane.
0: And he was dealing with that major loose condition earlier. After that stop to address that, they had a vibration. But on this last stint, he said the car is good. Everybody's happy with it. He's picked up a couple of spots again.
2: Well, it's great to have you joining us on our live broadcast of the Indianapolis 500 presented by Verizon. Mike King, along with the entire IMS Radio Network crew, James Hinchcliffe. We just got the call that the 43 of John Andretti saw the black flag for blocking out on track. Must have been pretty blatant.
7: It's got to be. I mean, the race director here, Tony Coleman, he lets drivers defend their position. If you come off a corner, you can pick a line. Pick the outside, pick the inside, but stick with it. What John Andretti must have done is waited for another driver behind him to make a move and then move down on him to block. So he did not make the move first. The driver behind made the move first. He reacted to it, and that's just not allowed. So a very costly penalty under green flag conditions for John Andretti.
2: A warm Memorial Day weekend here at the Indianapolis Motor Speedway. Thousands upon thousands of race fans here in 80-degree weather. We're expected to reach a high of nearly 90. Right now, lots of sunshine, a few puffy white clouds circling this great track along with these great drivers. Dario Franchitti is out in front. Elio Castroneves runs second. Rafa Matos is third. Fourth place to Ryan Briscoe. Ed Carpenter continues to perform solidly in that number 20 Fuzzy's Premium Vodka car. And Fuzzy Zeller is here today. Of course, the great PGA golfer, a winner of two majors on the tour. He is here today to root on his guy, Ed Carpenter, in his first appearance of 2010. And of course, Tony Kanaan, another of the big stories, started 33rd, a guy who had never started worse than sixth in his previous eight appearances. Jerry Baker, you've been charting TK throughout the day.
3: Trying to keep track, Mike, in 10-lap increments. After 10 laps, he moved from 33rd to 18th. After 20 laps, up to 15th. Stayed there through laps 20 through 30. After 40 laps, up to 14th. And after 50 laps, he's up to 12th position. So he started last, but he's right now one of the major players out there.
2: Boy, it's a cooker out there today, guys. We've just been told the ambient temperature, 94 degrees, with a track temperature of 128. It is a real pleasure to welcome the great governor of the state of Indiana, Mitch Daniels, once again back to the broadcast booth. Mr. Governor, how are we doing? It's a nice warm one out there in Hoosier Land.
8: And here I am in heaven sitting between two heroes, Donald Davidson and Paul Page. I mean, for a kid who grew up in this state listening to those voices, you can't imagine what it means.
2: Well, as we continue to watch the cars on track, in fact, we're going to watch Takuma Sato go side-by-side with the 34 of Mario Romancini. They'll battle in turn number one. Pretty good race going on there. However, they are back in the pack just a ways. Mr. Governor, saw you yesterday, of course, in the parade. Huge throng, 300,000-plus in downtown Indianapolis. And I know you took particular pride in the fact that you were invited to ride with the Patriot Guard yesterday throughout the long parade that wound through the downtown Indianapolis.
8: Right, Mike. The festival people have been nice enough to let me ride one of my motorcycles in the parade, and I couldn't think of anybody better to join me than the Patriot Guard riders, great veterans of our country, and people who stand in vigil at funerals of the fallen. They've become close friends of mine, and every year for the last five, we've been able to bring them a little recognition as they deserve.
2: They're really kind of the unsung heroes. They do what they do silently without a lot of recognition.
8: At their own expense and only for the love of their brothers and sisters in uniform. And, you know, it's wonderful to hear the reaction the crowd gives to them each year.
2: Well, you always generally have a pretty good eye on what's happening here at the track. What happened this morning? Who did you see? Who did you talk to? And what's going on out there?
8: Well, you know, if you don't mind my being a homer, I'm enjoying watching Ed Carpenter, hometown boy, hometown team, and Fuzzy Zellers. If anybody hadn't had Fuzzy's vodka, let me offer a personal testimonial to your radio
2: you
8: audience.
2: You like it on ice, do you?
8: It is a first-class product, and but you know, we're having a nice, good race after a wobbly start, and I'll tell you what, our guests, we've got some guests here for the first, seeing their first race. They're already booking tickets for next year.
2: That's super. How do you like Jack Nicholson up there in the flag stand? I think it's the first time we've ever seen an honorary starter wave the green flag for three different starts of the race.
8: I hope he's having a good time. He's got that kind of cynical, you know, reputation, but if I bet even he would admit he's just having a blast here.
2: I thought for a second we may see him up there long enough to wave the checkers. So, but he finally decided to step down, and Paul Blevin is taking over and doing a great job down there in the flag stand. Mr. Governor, it's always great to see you. We appreciate everything you do for the state of Indiana. I don't know, though, are you allowed to do endorsements? For Fuzzies?
8: I guess it's a little late to ask that question.
2: Hey, it's great to have you. Thanks. And you enjoy the rest of the race. Mitch Daniels, the governor of the state of Indiana, a frequent visitor here to our broadcast booth for all of our Indianapolis 500-mile race broadcast. We appreciate him once again coming by. Dario Franchitti is out in front, 61 of 200. Now in the book, we'll give you a full field rundown when we return. It's Franchitti, Castroneves, Matos, Briscoe, and Ed Carpenter, your top five at the 2010 Indy 500. Back at the Indianapolis Motor Speedway, Mike King and the entire IMS Radio Network crew welcome you back to our live broadcast of the Indianapolis 500 presented by Verizon. Our caution flag being shown once again. This time, it is for John Andretti, the Indianapolis native in the number 43 Window World Andretti Autosport Petty Entry. Mark Janes, you saw the car come past you. Looked like the incident occurred in two. John, it looked like it was by himself, but some pretty good damage to the right rear.
6: Initial impact kind of in the same area that we had the first couple of cautions. Bounced off the wall, hit it at the exit of turn number two. Fortunately, the car stayed up high, and a Beatrice had to climb onto the binder. She wasn't going very fast, fortunately, because the caution had been out for a while. But he got just about to the apex of turn number three, and John Andretti's car came to rest smack dab in the middle of the racetrack. Anna Beatrice had to weave around him just a little bit. But John Andretti getting himself out of the race car and getting a big round of applause. He'll acknowledge the crowd as he gets out of the race car. But heavy damage to the rear suspension of that race car. And John Andretti's day is done. The 94th running of the Indianapolis 500.
2: So this will be our fourth caution period of the race. We have completed 65 of 200 laps. Here is your full field rundown with 65 of 200 complete. 135 laps remain. Dario Franchitti, who has led the lion's share, 58 of 65 laps. The number 10 car, driven by the 2007 500 winner from Scotland, has been out in front. So Dario Franchitti is your race leader. Elio Castroneves, our pole sitter, looking for his fourth win here at Indy, currently runs second. Rafa Matos, who last year, his day ended on the wall in turn number one. So Rafa Matos having an incredibly just an incredibly smooth day up to this point, as he has shown in third place in the number two DeFerrin Dragon entry. Ryan Briscoe is currently fourth. Ed Carpenter is fifth. Scott Dixon runs sixth. Townsend Bell is seventh. Alex Tagliani is eighth. Ryan Hunter Ray is ninth, and Thomas Schechter is 10th. 11th to John Andretti. However, obviously, Marco Andretti, excuse me, is shown in 11th place. So we have two Andrettis in the field. My mistake for getting them mixed up. Tony Kanaan is 12th, 13th to Justin Wilson, 14th place to Dan Weldon, the 2005 winner. Mike Conway is currently shown in 15th place. Graham Rahal is 16th. Rookie Simone Di Silvestro is 17th. 18th place to Alex Lloyd. 19th place to Danica Patrick. Takuma Sato, another of our rookies, is currently running in 20th place, just in front of another rookie, Mario Romancini, who is 21st. Sarah Fisher is 22nd. Will Power, who led briefly, then was penalized for pulling off the pit lane with part of the fuel nozzle attached to his car after his first pit stop, is currently 23rd. EJ Vizo is 24th. 25th place to Vitor Mira. 26th place to Sebastian Saavedra. 27th place to Anna Beatriz. John Andretti, as we told you, out of this race now after damage with an incident in turn number two. Hideki Muto shown in 29th place. Bertrand Baguette is shown in 30th. Then Mario Marias, who is out of the race. Bruno Junqueira, the same story there. And Davey Hamilton, who was our first driver out, currently shown in 33rd place. Let's go downstairs to pit lane and Dave Argabright.
9: A sense of dejection, Mike, sweeping over the Window World pit as John Andretti's crew begins putting the tools and equipment away. John Anderson, race director, did John give you any indication what happened?
10: The only thing he did say to us was that it got away from him. We were looking for the next stop to make some changes in handling. Things are getting warmer, obviously, a little slicker, and uncharacteristically, he slipped it into the wall.
9: Did John give you any indication, you touched on a moment ago, getting more slippery? Are we seeing a more treacherous racetrack?
10: Oh, definitely. As things go on here, the guys are going to have to make quite a few adjustments through these next number of pit stops and chase the track.
9: Pit stops indeed will begin in just a moment in Fever.
2: Well, we've had three different leaders here today, five lead changes among these three drivers. As we mentioned, Dario Franchitti, Will Power, and Ryan Briscoe. Elio Castroneves, as we mentioned, started on pole but gave up the lead early in the race. And James Hinchcliffe, as we watch now, everyone, it looks like, will come to pit lane. It's going to be kind of crazy on pit lane here for a few seconds.
7: This is going to be very chaotic, and this is where you realize that racing is not just about the driver. This is a team sport, and this is where all the guys in pit lane have to hit their marks and make sure that they are mistake-free.
2: Okay, let's start down at the north end with Nick Yeoman.
1: Well, the first car that will greet us on the north end is Tony Kanaan. Started 33rd, currently 12th. They're going to make a slight wing adjustment on the right front. He is down and away to Dave Argabright.
9: Ryan Hunter-Reay now in his pit for tires. Left front wing adjustment, full fuel. Out underway, Kevin Lee.
0: Dario Franchitti leading the race. He's in the third pit stall. Elio Castroneves is in front of him. The race off pit road, and Dario Franchitti is just going to edge in front of Castroneves. Ryan Briscoe is out third.
2: A big problem downstairs. So the number two of Rafa Matos, as the car was leaving the DeFerrin Dragon pit lane, the left rear came off, and he spun into nearly the Firestone timing and scoring stand. Let's go back downstairs to Kevin Lee.
0: I didn't see what you're talking about, but I can see Scott Dixon being pushed back to his area. He has some, some damage on the front nose wing of the car. Two separate incidents. So Dixon, a problem. We'll chase it down, but one of the race contenders is in serious jeopardy.
2: So with 67 laps being shown complete, we're working lap 68, second round of pit stops. Problems for not one, but two drivers that were running in the top 10, in the top five, in fact, as both the two of Rafa Matos and the nine of Scott Dixon involved, but separately in these incidents. And James Hinchcliffe, we saw as Rafa got on the gas exiting his pit, the left rear simply popped off, and all of a sudden, thankfully, there was not a crew in front of him in another stall, because that car just did a 180 and it just came right into the wall.
7: It's like I was just saying, it's all about the pit crews not making any mistakes. Obviously, the left rear tire changer on that car got that wrong, and as soon as Rafa got on the gas, the tire just popped off, and like you say, he was spun around, faced the wrong way down pit lane. This is very, very unfortunate. He was having such a strong run today.
2: Well, the good news is, Donald Davidson, is he really, while he loses a lot of track position, this all happens under a yellow flag condition, so he's able to stay on the lead lap. The crew gets him back out.
11: What we saw the wheel go out through the exit. I've never seen that before, and there were several yellow shirts down there, and the tire just bounced. I mean, it wasn't going particularly
2: fast. No, it was low speed.
11: But
2: yeah,
11: it just bounced right through and went out through the exit into Gasoline Alley.
2: Quite literally, James, it looked like the tire simply was never attached. As soon as he put any power to that left rear tire, it came off.
7: Yeah, it's one of those things. We're just watching a replay of it now. Oh, this is the Scott Dixon. Oh, and Scott Dixon had a tire come off as well. That was the problem there. It was the left front on the number 9 Target Chip Ganassi car just simply fell off the car as he was driving down
2: to the have
7: lane.
2: Two cars in this race that were running so strongly. Let's go back downstairs. The problem continues with the Rafa Matos car, Dave Argabright.
9: Mike, it appears he is coming back in. A lot of feverish conversation in this pit area here as they're deciding their strategy. He reported after the wheel was reattached and he was underway, something is still wrong with the car. We will keep our eye on that.
2: Well, any time that you lose a wheel like that, Hinch, you run the risk of damaging the upright or
0: any of the suspension.
7: And not only that, when the car spun, the nose did actually make contact with pit wall, so there could be some damage on the front end of the car as well.
2: Well, as we mentioned, John Andretti brought out our fifth caution. A single car incident has put him out of the race. Dave Wilson, you've caught up with John Andretti.
12: Yeah, we got John Andretti down here, and John, a tough break for you. Tell us what took place there to put you out of the race.
13: Well, actually, I think it happened pretty early. I think that, you know, with I was going down the main straightaway, we passed an EJV zone, and he just drives in the side of me. And he bent the steering, and he did something, I think, to the rear suspension, and it was never right again. But we could still move up, and we were still making progress. And then he gets nothing for doing that, and I get a black flag for what's considered blocking. And you know, okay, you know, one is you're crashing into a guy, another one you're in front of the guy taking the space. So, and then that black flag, and when I went down in turn one, I could feel something didn't feel right, and I went into turn two, and I don't know what happened, but all of a sudden the car just took off to the right with me.
12: Thanks, John. Disappointed John Andretti.
2: So John Andretti out of this race will be shown in 28th place. However, if a couple of cars might happen to come back out on track like Mario Marias, he could drop just a bit further. Scott Dixon and Rafa Matos back on pit lane after their incidents. We are showing 69 of 200 laps complete here at the greatest spectacle in racing. Back at the Indianapolis Motor Speedway, where we have just gone back to green flag racing with 71 of 200 laps complete. Great to have you with us on this live broadcast of the Indianapolis 500, presented by Verizon. As Mark Janes, Ed Carpenter has gone to fourth place in three.
6: Slipped by Tony Kanaan. Now Thomas Schechter chases down that 7-11 machine. The leader is coming to turn four.
14: Yeah, the leader is Dario Franchitti, followed by Elio Castroneves, then Ryan Briscoe, and then the Fuzzy's Vodka machine of Ed Carpenter.
2: Dario Franchitti is out in front, and Jerry Baker, the guy to be on the lookout for now, as Tony Kanaan is now, he has made his way to the top five.
3: Until Mark just called that pass over in turn number three over there. Kanaan on lap number 60 was running 12th. By the 70th lap, Mikey had moved up eight spots, running fourth on his own and with the incidents in the track area.
2: So
3: we've got a yellow in turn.
2: It's Rafa Matos, the driver that had just had the problem on pit lane. Rafa, who wound up in the wall last year, such an incredible disappointment. As he was running in the top three, he came back in. And Kevin Lee, they made the tire change. He thought the car was okay, but obviously the car was more damaged than he or the crew thought.
9: Yeah, you have to wonder how much that had to do with a good chance of that. One other note, Scott Dixon with his issues here recently, a little bit of a pep talk from Mike Hull. He was reminded that Tony Kanaan started last, moved up to fourth. We can get back up there from 23rd on the restart.
2: The DeFerrin Dragon team, which came into this race, James Hinchcliffe, with high hopes. Both of their drivers now, we're not even to the midway point. Davey Hamilton went out on turn two of the opening lap, and now Rafa Matos, who clearly had a car that could run into the top three with 73 laps complete, his day is done as well.
7: It's heartbreaking for this team and these drivers. We watch the replay now. Rafa just looks like he loses it all by himself.
2: Wow.
7: There. And like you say, they showed such promise all month. Both cars at times were right near the top of the speed charts, and with the race that Rafa was having, first that mistake in pit lane, and now this, just very unfortunate circumstances.
2: So Rafa Matos is out. This is yet another single car incident. So we now have Davey Hamilton, Bruno Junqueira, Mario Marias, whose car, he just did the slightest of damage, and they are trying to work to get that car repaired right now. But now John Andretti also back in the pits, and he'll be joined by the two car of Rafa Matos, a top three car here at the Indianapolis Motor Speedway, headed back to the garage area on the hook. Heartbreak for Rafa here at Indy. Welcome back to our live broadcast of the Indianapolis 500, presented by Verizon on the Indianapolis Motor Speedway Radio Network. Five cautions for soon to be 21 laps of the 75 that will be counted this time as the cars cross the yard of bricks. Jerry Baker, let's let everyone know how those five cautions played out here during the early stages of the 94th Indianapolis 500.
3: Well, the tough news is that our friend Davey Hamilton is credited with turning zero laps. He had a crash with the very first lap that took him out of the race. Later on the seventh lap, Bruno Junqueira, who was running strong, had a crash. That ended his day. Andretti had a mechanical problem. This is John we're talking about. And then we're under yellow right now for the Rafael Matos situation. Mike, the real sad thing for Matos, he started 12th. After 25 laps, he had moved up to 5th. And after 50 laps, he was 3rd on the grid. So he's had a good day, but it came to a screeching halt for him.
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9: Bobby Rahal with Graham Rahal and the Quick Trim team. It looks like you've got the problems that Graham had earlier figured out.
15: Yeah, for some reason, looks like maybe the pressures went wrong on us at the start, and the car was really loose, so we had to stop when that first yellow came out. But he's a lot happier with the car now, and I don't know if we have the ultimate speed that the lead guys, Franchitti has or what have you, but he seems to be pretty racy. So, we're back up in eighth, so now we got to make the most of it.
9: Thank you. That's Bobby Rahal with Rahal Letterman. Scott Remke calls the race. He just told Graham a few minutes ago, we're in the same place we were in turn number one of this race. The difference is now you have a race car you like.
1: Well, a quick update on Vitor Mira. He went a lap down earlier on today with the off-sequence pit stops. That Rafael Matos crash paid off. Mira came in nearly just a lap before Matos hit the wall. It paid off. They got back on the lead lap. So Vitor Mira having one of those quiet days. He has finished second here at Indianapolis twice.
2: Well, we continue under caution as the Homatro safety crew continues to clean up the single car incident involving Rafa Matos in turn number one as the DeFerrin Dragon team sees both of their cars parked in the garage area, and unfortunately both of them damaged with Davey Hamilton and Rafa Matos. The good news is both okay, but they are out of the 2010 running of the 500. Here's your top 10. Dario Franchitti, Elio Castroneves, Ryan Briscoe, Ed Carpenter, and Tony Kanaan, who has made his way up to fifth all the way from his 33rd starting position. Thomas Schechter having a good day. Ryan Hunter-Reay, who runs seventh, the same. Graham Rahal, as we just heard from Bobby Rahal, appears to have sorted out the earlier problems. Townsend Bell is ninth, and tenth to Dan Weldon. Kevin Lee, you've caught up with Tony George. His car currently running fourth.
9: It's a mutual effort with Vision Racing and Panther Racing. Ed's having a great day, Tony. What's he talking about? How's the car for him?
16: Well, the car's pretty good for the conditions. We're working on a little bit, but for the most part, he's very satisfied. I see Dan starting to make his way towards the front, too. So hopefully we'll have both these cars. Well, they're both in the top 10 now, but we'll get them up in the top five here for the second half of this race and see what we can do.
9: Tony George with Vision Racing and the Fuzzies Vodka team down here watching their man run in the top five.
2: So we've had quite a start to this day. 76 of 200 laps are complete. 124 remain, so we've got a lot of racing yet to go. Five cautions for soon to be 23 laps, and we'll probably be caution on the track for at least a couple more as the cleanup continues for the Rafa Matos incident. Jeff Belskis is the president and the chief executive officer of the Indianapolis Motor Speedway. Jeff, it's great to see you today. What do you think so far?
17: So far, so good, Mike. It's a beautiful day and a great race.
2: You know, Jeff, we've had an incredibly good weekend weather-wise for all of these fans. It started on Friday with Carb Day, a monstrous crowd. The parade yesterday, which, of course, you were a part of, and now here we are at the Speedway. And so far, the R word, nowhere to be found, and we're real happy about it.
17: Nowhere to be found, and we hope it stays that way for the rest of today.
2: You know, I was amazed coming in. We came in with a caravan this morning. The staff of the Indianapolis Motor Speedway, working in conjunction with all of the local and the state and the country's security agencies to bring this huge crowd into this track. Just handling the traffic alone, Jeff, it's an amazing procedure, but they do it so well.
17: They do it so well. We're fortunate to have such an experienced team in place and such fine crews that we work with, and we do it better here than any racetrack in America.
2: I got to admit, probably any racetrack in the world, that's for sure. So what do you think at this point? Who do you like? Or as president and CEO of this track, do you think you should pick a winner?
17: You know, I have my personal favorites, but... it's going to be interesting to see the way this ends.
2: Well, and I said in the open, we could see a four-time winner, or we could see a tremendous surprise, and certainly that tremendous surprise would be seeing a guy come from 33rd all the way to victory lane. But right now, Tony Kanaan looks like he just might have the punch to get it done.
17: Yeah, up there in fifth place. So, yeah, he's got quite a run going.
2: Jeff, enjoy the rest of the race. Always great to see you.
17: Thank you.
2: Yeah, Jeff Belskis is the president, the chief executive officer here at the Indianapolis Motor Speedway. And what a race, Jerry Baker, we've seen at this point as the furled flag is shown. One to go at the line with Franchitti, Castroneves, Briscoe, Carpenter, Kanaan, the top five. And this has been totally unpredictable.
1: up to this point?
3: I've been watching every 25 laps. I've been writing down the leaders, Mike, and the only name that's consistent is Franchitti. He led after 25 laps, led after 50 laps, led after 75 laps, and indeed is the guy that's out in front of the field right now. What were we watching, James, a while ago? We were watching the 06 car of Hideki Muto.
7: Muto was back in the pits there, and the mechanics were doing some work on the front end on the steering. It looks like they might have even been doing a toe change to this car, so that's certainly not something you want to be doing in the pits during the race, so problems down there for the Newman Haas guys.
2: So as we get set to go back to green flag racing, here's your top 10. Dario Franchitti, Elio Castroneves, Ryan Briscoe, Ed Carpenter, and Tony Kanaan, who runs fifth. Thomas Schechter is sixth. Ryan Hunter-Reay is seventh. Graham Rahal is eighth. Townsend Bell is ninth. And by the way, hasn't been out of the top 10 all day. And Dan Weldon, the 2005 winner, is currently 10th. Let's give you the top 15. Justin Wilson is 11th. Alex Tagliani runs 12th. Marco Andretti, who's had a quiet day but consistent up to this point, he is 13th. Will Power, trying to make his way back to the pack after that early black flag penalty, he is currently shown in 14th place. Mike Conway, having a good run today with the Dreyer and Reinbold Racing Dad's Root Beer car, is 15th as we get set to go back to green flag racing. 79 of 200 will be complete at the line. Dario Franchitti, the Scotsman, out in front. A race for second place. It looks like it's going to be Briscoe trying to look to the outside. He and Castroneves fighting each other for second. Jake Query there in front of you.
5: It's Franchitti coming through two. Then behind him it's Castroneves. About four car lengths behind Castroneves is his teammate Ryan Briscoe. That's how they go 1, 2, and 3 into turn number 3.
6: Ed Carpenter runs fourth. Ed with another good restart, and we see a car shoved all the way down to the grass at about mid-pack, trying to crawl back up with the car that forced him down. That's the 4 machine of Dan Weldon, who was shoved down to the bottom side by the number 30 machine of Graham Rahal.
14: Well, the front two cars, it's a runaway right now. It's Franchitti and Castroneves. Will Castroneves make the pass?
2: Elio Castroneves trying to set him up. Graham Rahal has been black flagged for that move on Dan Weldon as they race their way into turn number 2 in front of you, Jake Query.
5: Dario Franchitti is trying to hold off the defending winner, Elio Castroneves. Right now, about two car lengths between the two of them. It's in the back of the pack. Justin Wilson gets around Graham Rahal.
6: Elio Castroneves pedaling hard all over the rear wing of Dario Franchitti. About a two-car length advantage for Dario as they exit turn 3 in the north end.
14: Franchitti's mirror is full of Elio Castroneves. It looked like Castroneves was going to make the pass down the front straightaway. A four-car length advantage for Franchitti.
2: Last time by at 224.287 miles an hour as they continue to pick up speed. Make it Franchitti at 222 plus Elio Castroneves trying to close in two.
5: They start the single file out just a little bit now. Dario Franchitti, then about three car lengths to Castroneves, then it's Briscoe, Carpenter, Tony Kanaan, Schechter, and Ryan Hunter-Reay working his way up.
6: It's the front three pretty much running together, then about five car lengths back to Ed Carpenter. Carpenter has achieved some degree of separation from Tony Kanaan. TK running by himself, Thomas Schechter trying to chase him down. Then it's the 37 Izod machine of Ryan Hunter-Reay.
14: Yeah, trying to get in that threesome now is the 20 car of Ed Carpenter. He's got a good lead on Tony Kanaan for fourth.
2: Yeah, Franchitti, Castroneves, and Briscoe, James Hinchcliffe, trying to separate themselves from the rest of the field just a bit.
7: And they're doing a good job. They're staying in line. They're pushing each other. They're getting a little bit of a gap back to Ed Carpenter there in fourth place. Ed sort of being left by himself up from that lead train. As we see Graham Rahal now duck to the pits to serve that penalty.
2: Yeah, and Graham, I tell you what, he nearly drove Dan Weldon right into the grass two laps earlier on the back straight.
7: And this is what we were talking about. If he had made the move first and chose the inside line, it wouldn't have been a problem. But Dan obviously stuck his nose out there, and Graham moved down to react, forcing Dan all the way to the grass. And that's just not something that race director Tony Kottman is going to stand for.
2: And Kevin Lee, how tough a break this is for Graham Rahal. The fact that he was running so well, the car was good. Now he's simply going to have to fight to stay on the lead lap. I don't know if he'll be able to do it.
9: Yeah, now he's in that same situation that Will Power and Scott Dixon are dealing with. A good car, but probably not as good a car as Dixon and Power have.
2: So as we watch the replay once again, and you know, Hinch, I'm not so sure that it wasn't dedicated the early line, but you could see the dicing going on there down the back straight as we saw Dan Weldon get blocked by Graham Rahal.
7: It was a bit suspect. Graham did come off turn two. He started to move towards the inside and seemed to be on a pretty consistent line heading towards the inside of the racetrack, and Dan just sort of dove out quickly. And, I mean, we can see down in pit lane, well, Bobby Rahal is an unhappy man
2: right now, that's for sure. Kevin Lee might want to make his way towards that direction and get a comment from Bobby Rahal, because he is giving the IndyCar Series official and earful at this point.
18: If I were Kevin Lee, I'd be staying away from Bobby Ray. Yeah, well, right now. I don't think you want to talk to
2: anybody. Sometimes
18: you
2: get your most interesting comments at this time of the race. True. Dario Franchitti is out in front, albeit a small lead, but it's still a lead over Elio Castroneves. Ryan Briscoe runs in third place. Ed Carpenter continues to show strong here in that Fuzzy's premium vodka car as he is fourth. Tony Kanaan, who started 33rd, is fifth. The rest of the top 10, Schechter is sixth. Hunter Ray is seventh. Bell is eighth. Weldon is ninth. And Justin Wilson is 10th at the 2010 Indianapolis 500. Hideki Mutoh back on pit lane. The Newman Haas team been fighting an ill-handling race car all day. Welcome back to the live broadcast of the Indianapolis 500 presented by Verizon here on the IMS Radio Network. 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Dario Franchitti continues to lead. Elio Castroneves, 89 of 200 laps are complete, and Dario has led the lion's share of the laps today. He's been out in front for 82 circuits around this famous 2.5-mile course. Franchitti, Castroneves, Briscoe, Carpenter, and Kanaan, your top five. Donald Davidson, how about a check on all four? Record-setting four women started in today's Indianapolis 500. How are they faring?
11: All right, Mike. Well, actually, they're very close together. Danica Patrick is running 17th. Sarah Fisher's 19th. Simona Di Silvestro, who was leading the ladies for a while, is 20th. But they're very close together, all on lap 89. One lap down in 26 is Anna Beatrice.
2: Well, we continue to watch Graham Rahal as James Hinchcliffe. He is just doing everything he can to fend off the 10 of Dario Franchitti, the leader. Rahal had the drive-through penalty, and now he just wants to stay on the lead lap. A yellow would really help him out now.
18: That would absolutely help them out. But he, as you said earlier, they've been working on this race car. I've been really impressed with the Rahal-Letterman crew. They did not give up. It's a long day. They've made that car better, and he's actually holding his own now in front of Franchitti. He caught up to him pretty quickly, but he's not been able to make a move and try and get by. So the yellow would definitely help Graham right now.
2: Yeah, he is the final car on the lead lap and currently running in 24th place. But last time by ran a lap, his best speed of the day, 221.158. But his lap last time by at 220.218, nearly 3 miles an hour faster than Dario Franchitti. So we watch Graham Rahal try to hold off Dario in turn number one. Will he be able to get it done? Jake Query, they've got you in two.
5: Well, right now the distance is about the same as it was last time by. Graham Rahal in that purple and white quick trim machine, car number 30. Then behind him it's Dario Franchitti starting to close in a little bit on Graham in three.
6: Dario always gets a run at the exit of turn number two and closes up on him. Almost made the pass 2 laps ago in turn number three, but for now Dario Franchitti set to run in the tire tracks of Graham Rahal.
14: Franchitti down on the white line out of four and still about a four-car length advantage there. Rahal trying to not be lapped here at the Speedway.
2: Well, Graham Rahal has a good race car right now, that's for sure, but Dario Franchitti's might be just a little bit better. Back down to pit lane and Kevin Lee.
0: Will Power has fought his way back from 26th in the 8th position, and he might be doing it without his push to pass working properly. He's been screaming on the radio, and that's what I've learned, that the push to pass is not being executed at this point right now.
2: Well, certainly Hideki Mutoh is having his problems, and Hinch, we just saw him come down the front straight and present a real problem for three other cars that had to scatter to get around the 06 car.
18: It did get a bit dicey, and that sort of thing can happen here. They're not particularly wide straightaways here at the Indianapolis Motor Speedway. Those three wide starts are a bit hairy enough, and certainly when you got a car moving at a slower rate of speed on the front straight, you can get in some interesting situations, but luckily everybody got through that one.
2: Well, as we watch our leader, Dario Franchitti, work on a 67/100ths of a second lead over Elio Castroneves. Ryan Briscoe is third. Ed Carpenter is fourth. Tony Kanaan is fifth as we approach the midway point. Thomas Schechter runs sixth. Ryan Hunter-Reay is seventh. Will Power is eighth. Townsend Bell is ninth. And Dan Weldon, the 2005 winner, is currently 10th. Ooh. It's a pleasure to have Mauricio Borges in our booth with us. He is the business director for Apex Brazil as we'll continue to watch the race. And we'll talk to Mauricio for a few minutes here. Mauricio, it's great to have you. Apex Brazil with us last year, back with us this year. The involvement, tell us a little bit about the involvement of Apex Brazil, not only with the series and the Indianapolis 500, but integral in bringing the Izod IndyCar Series to Brazil for the opener here in 2010.
19: Yes, well, for us it was a pleasure to have Izod and Indy in Brazil. So we started last year, so from last year to now, we achieved a tremendous success for the league. For Brazil, we have tremendous companies that achieved there. So in a year now, we have at least a lot of companies, much more know Brazil and know United States. So that's improved a lot.
2: And, you know, I think at first, Mauricio, an awful lot of people thought that Apex Brazil was only about the ethanol industry, when in fact it is about a huge conglomeration of company and services that are offered by Brazil.
19: That's correct. So the ethanol was one process that we want to run with the league. But also we have a lot of Brazilian companies that want to know and to have more business with American companies. So now, a year later, we have much more knowledge about American companies, and American companies has more knowledge about Brazilian companies.
2: Absolutely. As we continue to watch Dario Franchitti out in front of the lead of Aurelio Castroneves, 62 hundredths of a second, and Hinch, has Graham been able to hold him off? No, boy, he did that time just barely, huh?
18: I'll tell you something. Matt is getting into some racy situations. We just saw Dario try and dive down the inside of Graham, and Graham really take the air off the front of that car, and that's a dangerous move to pull on somebody when you're racing for position. When you're a lap down and it's the leader coming up on you, you know, Graham's playing with fire a little bit there. Understandably a bit frustrated from having to serve that penalty.
2: Absolutely. We're talking with Mauricio Borges, the business director for Apex Brazil. And Mauricio, what are you thinking here about the Indianapolis 500? What kind of day? Of course, we have so many great Brazilians in the race. Everyone's keeping an eye on Elio Castroneves. Everyone's keeping an eye on Tony Kanaan. How about you? Do you have a favorite in the race today?
19: Well, I think for us, it'd be difficult to say if we have one for Tony, for Elio. But for sure, we would like to see one Brazilian, or at least one Brazilian finish the race in a good position. So from what we saw last year, we had a good result. So we want to have another good result this year, for sure.
2: I have a feeling you may see more than one Brazilian driver finish in a good position today, but only one can win, that's for sure.
19: That's for sure.
2: Yeah, Mauricio, great to see you. Certainly appreciate the involvement of Apex Brazil. Thanks for everything you guys do. Looking forward to Sao Paulo 2011, for sure.
19: Thank you very much, and we'll meet you in Sao Paulo.
2: Okay, thank you so much. Mauricio Borges is the business director for Apex Brazil. Huge involvement in the IZOD IndyCar Series. Very quickly to pit lane and Kevin Lee.
0: You know what we really didn't note earlier is that we had green flag pit stops for the leaders. We haven't had any in the last couple of years. We're looking at 6 pit stops is what it's going to take to get this race done, unless we start getting a lot of yellows and everybody's afraid to stay out.
2: Yeah, absolutely, Kevin. And, you know, we talked about that as those stops were occurring, the fact that it just changes the entire complexion of the game when you have to pit under a green flag condition. We may see the third stop come up the same way as we are coming up on the halfway point of the 2010 Indianapolis 500-mile race. Dario Franchitti is out in front. Elio Castroneves runs second. Ryan Briscoe is third. Ed Carpenter continues to run strong in that fourth position. Tony Kanaan is fifth. Then Thomas Schechter, Ryan Hunter-Reay, Will Power, Townsend Bell, and Dan Weldon. That's your top 10 at Indy. Back at the Indianapolis Motor Speedway, Mike King and the entire IMS Radio Network crew welcoming you back for a live broadcast of the 500 presented by Verizon. James Hinchcliffe, Graham Rahal continues to fight and claw, and he has found a way to stay on the lead lap now as we are 103 of 200 laps complete.
18: Well, he really has to. If they have any hope of maintaining the chance of a good result here at the Indianapolis 500, they have to stay on that lead lap. He's actually built up a little bit of a lead now. It's probably up to about 20 car lengths over the leader, Dario Franchitti, who's about another 10 in front of Elio Castroneves. So if he can just keep running that pace, keep that gap up there and just hope that a yellow comes at some point, he can maybe get back in the tail end of this field.
2: Third round of pit stops underway under a green flag condition. We've had 5 cautions. Mario Romancini in and out of the Conquest pits here early on. So Romancini is in and he is out. Here comes Justin Wilson in the red and black Z-Line design car fielded by Dreyer and Reinbold Racing. He and his teammate will come in together. 2 of the 4 Dreyer and Reinbold cars pitted directly beneath us. Justin and Wilson. Justin Wilson in the Z-Line's car. The dad's car of Mike Conway. Looks like both crews have completed their work. Both will leave. And, you know, Hinch, that's a good call. Those guys were able to get in, get their work done, and leave on a clean pit lane. And now a yellow flag comes out. So as I think that they have just made a good move, the yellow is going to negate it all.
18: It sort of does negate it a bit. But this is going to be interesting because, once again, Graham Rahal had just made it into the pits before that yellow came out. And we're hearing that the yellow came out for car 14.
2: That's Vitor
18: on
2: Mira.
18: The back straight.
2: Vitor Mira and the ABC Supply Foyt machine. And Jake Query or Mark Janes, can you guys see that car? Mark Janes?
6: It just went past me in turn number 3, and there's a problem with the right front on the car.
2: Okay.
6: And Vitor is running very, very high. Looks like that's where he made the contact, is with the right front. as he makes his way through the short chute in the north end. Now he'll slide to the bottom, get to pit lane, and head to pit road.
2: Thomas Schechter was on pit lane. So was Graham Rahal. When the incident occurred, when the track went yellow, they were allowed to complete those pit stops. So as the yellow flag waves, pits should be closed. Is that correct? Are pits now closed? We're going to stand by. Let's wait and see. Let's go downstairs. Kevin Lee.
0: He has lost some positions. He was running in the top five for a while, consistently around seventh or eighth. No issue with the car. He's just had a couple of bad restarts, and he's dropped back to the 13th spot.
2: Yeah, so yeah, I have a hard time believing, though, Hinch, that he's not having some sort of problem with the car for Taglioni. A couple of restarts, you know, bad restarts are one thing, but not being able to climb your way back into the race is another. And, you know, he had dropped all the way back to 16th place before this incident took place.
18: Yeah, he's definitely not having the day that he would have liked after the promise that he showed all week, all month, here at Indianapolis, qualifying as well as he did, and the crew's just not able to get to work on that car and get it comfortable for Alex. So, I mean, we're only just past the halfway mark. You might be able to keep going. There's still a long way in this race, and this has been the race of people coming from the back, passing their way back up to the front. So don't count them out just yet. We know the speed is there in the car.
2: Looks like I just saw a couple of the ABC Supply crew members say that we're done, boys, Vitor Mira is on pit lane in the Foyt Racing pit stall. So contact for Vitor Mira on the back straight. Here's your full field rundown with 106 of 200 laps being shown complete. It's Franchitti, Castroneves, Briscoe, Carpenter, and Kanaan, your top five. Hunter Ray is sixth, Power is seventh, Bell is eighth, Weldon is ninth, and Marco Andretti is 10th. Alex Lloyd, 11th. Then you've got Sato, Tagliani, Patrick, who is 14th, Dixon is 15th, Fisher is 16th, DeSilvestro is 17th, Viso is 18th, Schechter is 19th, Justin Wilson is 20th, Mike Conway 21st, Rahal is 22nd. He is the final car on the lead lap, and boy, this Hinch is going to help him in a big way. Actually, no, because he made the pit stop.
18: He made the pit
2: stop. So it hurts. I forgot he did. He was not one of the cars that stayed out.
18: As soon as he pulled into the pit lane, those leaders went by him, put him that lap down, and then the yellow comes out. So he is essentially lost that lap. That yellow came out just one lap too late to help him.
2: Ed Carpenter is coming to pit lane as the pits are closed. And Hinch, we're being told that he was running out of fuel, so he'll come down pit lane, get a splash, and head back out.
18: But then this is going to be a penalty for him. This is tragic for him. I mean, they were having
2: loses
18: such a great
2: all that
18: race.
2: Track position.
18: He's going to have to go right back to the back of the field when he comes in and serves that penalty. This is really, really unfortunate for this team.
2: So Ed Carpenter with a splash and go, and he will roll back out. So Ed was shown in the top five, has run strong all day here at the Indianapolis Motor Speedway. Very quickly, Dave Wilson, you've got an update on Mario Marias.
12: Yeah, the repair is a little more extensive than they normally initially reported. They said they had an upper A-arm. Well, it turned out to be the upper and lower rear A-arm and some right front suspension pieces. They have the number 32 car right now on the setup pad, and they have been working on it. They told me they still want to try to get him out there, but they don't seem to be in a great big hurry. And also from the Clarion Medical Center, Rafa Matos, the word on him, he's awake and alert. They is holding him for observation. That's Rafa Matos.
2: Okay, it looks like they're trying to get the alignment right before they open the pits, so we're going to grab a quick break here. When we come back, we should be ready for our third round, full round of pit stops to get underway under caution here at the Indianapolis Motor Speedway.
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0: Yellow flag pit stops working on lap 109 at the Indianapolis 500, and everybody came down, and the first out was Helio Castroneves. Dario Franchitti moved ahead of him, so they're going to have to sort that one out. Franchitti is ahead on the track, but it looked like Helio might have been the one that got out first, and we head now to Dave Argabright.
9: Outstanding stop, Kevin, for Ryan Hunter Ray, in and out quickly. Tires, fuel, and a right side adjustment. On the meantime, Alex Lloyd, who is 10th, a little bit longer, lost a little bit of positions pulling out.
21: Well, Tony Kanaan's crew on the north end of pit road made another slight right front wing adjustment, had a slow time getting the fuel hose out, which led to a slower than usual stop for the 7-Eleven crew.
2: Well, we see the 14 crew, the ABC supply car, being pushed back to pit, to the garage area, down this long pit lane. Shame for Vitor Mira that his day is done. Great to have you joining us today on great IMS Radio Network affiliates like KRLD-FM in Dallas, Texas, WJZ-AM in Baltimore, Maryland, WRCE-AM in Watkins Glen, New York, WHNZ-AM in Tampa, Florida, and WTAR-AM in the town I was born in, Norfolk, Virginia. Of course, big welcome to all of you joining us on XM IndyCar 145 and Sirius Channel 211, and of course, worldwide on the web at IndyCar.com. Well, it's great to have Al Spire with us here in the booth today. Normally, Al is down on pit lane observing everything with his Firestone engineer, seeing how everything is going with these Firestone tires. Al, the only thing that has been consistent about this race has been how good the Firestones are, because this one has really been hard to call up to this point, and I have a feeling we're going to see more of the same in these final, 90 laps. How are you doing today?
4: Oh, we're doing great. We're staying cool and calm. You know, it's, I guess, in the mid-90s ambient, and the track's up near 130, and we haven't seen any blisters on any tires, and the wear rate's been great, so we're doing just fine.
2: Al, how do you account, you know, for this? You know, you have to bring tires, obviously, to this track. Each team gets 33 sets of the Firestone Firehawks, and here they're having to deal with conditions 10 days ago where it's 58 degrees ambient and a track temperature of 67, and now here we are with a track temperature that's more than double that or double that, and an ambient temperature that is almost 40 degrees warmer. How in the world do you prepare for that?
4: You know, Mike, we have a joke back in our garage that we don't care if it's hot, we don't care if it's cold, we don't care what the conditions are. Firestone's going to be just fine. And seriously, we've worked on our compounds not only to be consistent, but work in a wide range of temperatures. And really, the cold temperatures are probably more of an issue for us than these warm temperatures. The tires need heat. You know, they want to run hot, and they're probably running up around 200, 212 degrees today, which is, you know, the boiling point of water. But that's where they're meant to run. That's where they have the best grip. Of course, the track gets a little bit greasy, but for our tires, this is not an issue.
2: Al Spire, the executive director of Firestone Racing, joins us here in the booth as we get set to go back to green flag racing. We will complete 112 laps next time by as they get ready to wave the green flag on the field yet again after our sixth caution. We have been under caution now for 30 of the 111 laps that are being shown complete. Jerry Baker?
3: Just got worried that when we go back green, the 5 car is going to get a penalty. Takuma Sato apparently came into the pits when he should not have, when they were closed. So Takuma Sato is going to get a penalty.
2: Yeah, he's driving through right now. So, you got to serve hitch that penalty under green, right?
3: Yes. Yeah.
18: I think that's actually him just leaving pit lane from stop. I don't know if the pits are closed right now or if he's coming in again. Or...
2: Well, I was going to say the pits should be open now. they were closed for a while after the incident involving Vitor Mira, but they should be open now as we get set. Chris Denari to go back to green flag racing in front of you in 4.
14: Dario Franchitti right on the tail of Thomas Schechter. Schechter is out in front. Franchitti, Castroneves, and Kanaan. Two wide down the front.
2: Look at Tony Kanaan come to the inside of Elio Castroneves. This is the battle for third as Tony Kanaan, who started 33rd, Jake Query, now up in the top three here at Indy.
5: It's been 30 years since the guy that started 33rd led an Indianapolis 500. Tony Kanaan trying to match Tom Sneva's feet. He's in third place right now in front of Mark James.
6: Plenty of momentum down that long 5/8 of a mile back straightaway. Tony Kanaan, fans are pumping their fists in support of TK as he dials in on Dario Franchitti in turn 4.
14: He's about 2 car lengths behind the second place number 10 Red Machine, the target car of Franchitti. Thomas Schechter out in front by 3 car lengths.
2: Thomas Schechter, who took the lead after that last round and stops the way it played out. Here comes Dixon to the inside. Make that Franchitti as Franchitti will go back to the lead in turn number 1. Jake Query, they head to you in 2.
5: And he blew around Dario Franchitti, did that Mona V machine with great ease. And now Tony Kanaan will try to do the same thing. TK on the heels of Thomas Schechter. Franchitti 10 car lengths ahead of both.
6: Schechter tries to make it wide. TK with a duck to the inside. Sparks fly for the bottom of the sheet. Tony Kanaan goes to second place in Indianapolis. Now he sets sail for Dario Franchitti.
14: The crowd is on its feet, cheering Tony Kanaan. He's on the push-to-pass button. Tony Kanaan in second from 33rd.
2: How improbable is this story that Tony Kanaan, the Brazilian, now runs in second place after starting 33rd. About 15 car lengths separate him, Jake Query, from the leader, Dario Franchitti.
5: Remember when Scott Goodyear went 33rd to second? The only problem is he only had about 10 laps to reel in Al Jr. He couldn't do it in 92. Plenty of time for TK. Dario 10 in front of him.
6: Dario Franchitti has to know that TK is coming. The 7-Eleven machine trying to pull up on the number 10 machine. Dario Franchitti looks strong in the four.
14: These are former teammates Franchitti and Tony Kanaan. Franchitti, though, with a wide margin. It's a good 20 car lengths, Mike King.
2: Well, Al Spire, of all the great stories, if we happen to see Tony Kanaan come back from the month he has had to start 33rd and contend for a win here on his Firestone, that might well be one of the great stories of all time here at Indy.
4: Yeah, Tony's a crowd favorite, that's for sure, and I just marvel at the moves these guys make out there. To me, it shows how much confidence they have in their tires.
2: Well, certainly, Al, as always, we appreciate everything that Firestone does for the Izod IndyCar Series. Look forward to seeing you Saturday night, just 6 days from now, when we race under the lights at Texas Motor Speedway. Thanks so much, and, well, those tires helping to put on a great show right now.
4: Yep, they are tonight, and they will next Saturday night in the Firestone 550.
2: All right, Al Spire, the Executive Director of Firestone Racing. We appreciate it. A quick update from pit lane and Kevin Lee.
0: What a reversal of fortunes for Andretti Autosport. They struggled all month long in the 2 weeks, but the four that are still running are in the top 12, with Kanaan running in second, Hunter Ray in sixth, Marco Andretti, who was their highest starter, in 16th, he's running seventh, and Danica Patrick has quietly moved up to 12th.
2: So with 116 laps complete, we're working 117. 83 will remain at the line. Dario Franchitti back out in front, but Tony Kanaan trying to track him down as TK now shown in second place in the team 7-Eleven machine after starting 33rd. Thomas Schechter is third. Castro Neves is fourth. Briscoe is fifth. At a thriller here at the Indianapolis Motor Speedway. We need to pause 10 seconds for station I-

0: Gentlemen, we've got Dave Argabright, we've got our senior pit reporter, Kevin Lee, and back in the garage area, we've got Dave Wilson. Let's go downstairs. Let's get an update from pit lane. We'll start with Nick Yeoman. Nick?
1: I'm down here with race strategist Steve Horn for Tony Kanaan. Steve, Tony has marched through this field. What's he saying about the car?
2: The car's pretty reasonable right now. We're just tuning on it a little bit. We need a little bit more speed, but I guess we're in just sitting where we're at right now, and then the next stop, make another change, I think.
1: I've seen a lot of right front wing adjustments. Is that what he's complaining about?
2: Yeah, traditionally the track loosens up a little bit here, so we're just pushing the balance for him.
1: That's Steve Horn. A lot of happy faces down here in the 7-Eleven pit. To Kevin Lee.
3: Well, Tony Kanaan has gone from the back to the front. Will Power started at the front, went to the back, and is trying to get back up there. He's worked his way back up to eighth, but he's stalled there. And one of the reasons, he doesn't have access, he doesn't believe, to the push to pass. It's not working right now. During this last yellow, they tried to reset the ECU. He has not tried it again, so we'll have to wait. Also, he's dealing with a loose race car. One other note, it's hot. 96 degrees is what the Firestone stand says. A track temperature of 131.
1: Wow.
3: If that's an accurate temperature, if it's an official temperature, it would be the hottest Indianapolis 500 in history.
0: Wow, how about that? And how odd it is, Hinch, the fact that we were 10 days ago here feeling like it was the middle of autumn, temperatures in the 50s, and that's what the week of practice was like as we talked with Al Spire. And just amazing how these teams have had to adapt to it for a totally different season in the case of no more than 7 or 8 days passing by.
4: And what's so amazing to think is, yes, the teams can adjust the cars, the drivers can adjust their driving, but Al Spire from Firestone was just here. The tires they bring are the tires that they bring. Those are the tires that we're stuck with for the month, regardless
0: That's
4: of the
0: right.
4: conditions, and they have performed incredibly well, whether it was 60-degree track temperatures or 130-degree track temperatures. So huge credit to everybody at Firestone for making such fantastic firehawks for these guys.
0: 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Dario Franchitti is out in front. Tony Kanaan runs second. Thomas Schechter runs third. Elio Castroneves is fourth. And Marco Andretti has now made his way into the top five as he is fifth in the Venom Energy Drink car. Ryan Briscoe has dropped back to sixth. Ryan Hunter-Reay is seventh. Eighth, the Townsend Bell, who has stuck around in the top ten all day long. Will Power trying to get that push-to-pass button, Hinch. It looks like whatever the situation was, Kevin Lee just told us, it looks like they finally got that ECU reset, and he is now able to use the push-to-pass button.
4: I think that was the problem we saw in that last restart. He did hit it for the first time we saw on our timing screens here. The little green light come on and his number go from 15 down to 14. So if that's the case, you've got Will in a great position. He's inside the top 10 as we head into the last sort of 60 laps here, and he still has 14 of his push to passes left. The only person who's got more right now is Thomas Schechter and Ed Carpenter.
0: Yep, so Dan Weldon now runs 10th. Alex Tagliani is 11th. Scott Dixon is 12th. Alex Lloyd is 13th. Danica Patrick is 14th. Ed Carpenter, who got shuffled back in that last round of stops, he is 15th. Conway is 16th. De Silvestro is 17th. Graham Rahal is 18th. And they are all on the lead lap, along with Justin Wilson, who is 19th, and Mario Romancini, the final car on the lead lap, who is 20th. EJ Vizo is 21st, a lap down. Anna Beatrice is 22nd. Sebastian Saavedra, 23rd. Takuma Sato, 24th. Sarah Fisher is 25th, and Bertrand Baguette is 26th. Vitor Mira out of the race. Hideki Muto battling a really tough handling car. They finally took him behind the wall, 28th place. 29th, Rafa Matos involved in a single car incident. The same for John Andretti, single car incident shown in 30th place. Mario Marias made light contact, 31st, trying to get him back out. Bruno Junqueira involved in a single car incident, 32nd. That will be his finishing position. Davey Hamilton went out on the very first lap of this race. He'll finish third at the 2010 500. Firestone is proud to sponsor the Tirific Move of the Race Award. It's a $20,000 award that goes to the driver using Firestone tires, chosen via online fan voting from a list of three best move candidates, decided by Firestone officials and the IMS Radio Network after each race. Firestone has been involved in the Indy Racing League since its inception in 1996. That makes this the 191st consecutive race in which they have provided Firestone tires to Izod IndyCar Series competitors. Mike King and the entire IMS Radio Network crew welcome you back to live, our live broadcast of the Indianapolis 500 presented by Verizon here on the Indianapolis Motor Speedway Radio Network. The nine car of Scott Dixon drafted Alex Tagliani down the straightaway, made the pass in turn number one. As we continue to keep our eye on a lot of these drivers, Dixon now trying to climb back in it as Dixon was running in 12th place. The move on Tagliani moves him to 11th. Dan Weldon runs in front of him as he is 10th. The top 10, Franchitti, Kanaan, Schechter, Andretti, Marco has now climbed into 4th place. As Hinch, here's a guy that we have basically not talked about this entire race, really not this entire month. Last year he didn't complete a single lap of this race, and now here's Marco Andretti, maybe poised to have a shot at winning this thing.
4: Marco right now is doing sort of what we saw Townsend Bell do last year, you know, just be very consistent, sort of quiet off the radar, not doing anything spectacular, but not doing anything particularly poor, and he's just been running a really clean, consistent race, and right now he's looking really racy. He dispatched his teammate Ryan Hunter-Reay, who's fallen down a little bit now, down to 8th, and he's tracking down Tommy Schechter. I mean, just the whole Andretti team has had such a turnaround since this green flag flew.
0: Absolutely. Donald Davidson, you know, we're watching Elio Castroneves, who, of course, making a bid to become a four-time winner here today. He runs in 5th. Not all that surprising when you look at what he has done in terms of leading laps over his previous 9 races. He's only led, like, 228 laps. He seems to exhibit great patience here at the Speedway.
5: Well, he's taken a lesson from Rick Mears, who did exactly the same thing. Rick Mears would sit on the pole, but he never led in the early stages, or typically would not, and he would just pace himself and be ready to be there at the finish. And Castroneves has just had a phenomenal record here, because there's only one race that he hasn't finished. So he's finished in the top 12, 8 out of his 9 starts. And while we're talking about winners, the first broadcast I ever heard was the fabulous 1960 race with the great battle between Jim Rathman and Roger Ward in 1960. That's 50 years ago today, and Jim Rathman is one of 6 people who were able to be alive to say, I won the Indianapolis 500 50 years ago. And Jim's not in the greatest of health, so if he's listening to the radio, thanks for being a hero, Jim Rathman.
0: Absolutely. Meantime, down on pit lane, a woman who's a hero to an awful lot of people, including Janet Guthrie, I talked to Monday night about Sarah Fisher. Nick Yeoman, unfortunately, Sarah Fisher's day has come to an end in the Dollar General car.
1: Sarah, what happened to the car that forced you to retire early?
6: Well, we got shoved up high. Yeah, there's just no room to pass here. And, you know, when you're running with rookies, it's really difficult to find space. And we were having some really, really good restarts. I mean, the Dollar General car was really on the ball gear-wise. There's just no room. And we got shoved up high in turn 4 and hit the wall with the right rear. So we broke right rear suspension, so we're done for the day.
1: That's Sarah Fisher.
0: So Sarah Fisher out of this one, of course, the driver owner, one of 4 women in the field, Donald Davidson, and she is the first to retire.
5: Yeah, the other one, well, actually, Danica Patrick is leading. Simona De Silvestro, who actually was the lady who actually was ahead for much of the race, she's back to 18th now, but she still is the highest running rookie.
0: Danica Patrick currently 14th on track. Simona De Silvestro, as you mentioned, currently shown in 18th place. And Anna Beatrice, 21st place, a record 4 women in the field. You know, also, Baker, one thing I noticed about this event this year, perhaps as international as ever, 13 different countries represented on the grid today at Indy. Australia, Belgium, Brazil, Canada, Colombia, England, Japan, South Africa, and I just lost my screen, New Zealand, Scotland, Switzerland, United States, and Venezuela. 13 different countries represented by those 33 drivers today.
7: It's an international event, Mike. In fact, it's a worldwide event. Has been for years. But early on, it was an American race, and all of a sudden, we've got an international flavor. Now we're getting some activity coming into the pit area here.
0: Yep, so green flag stops are underway. 4th round of pit stops for some of the guys out in front, including the 9 of Scott Dixon. He's being followed by Mike Conway. It also looks like Graham Rahal is on pit lane. Mike Conway directly below us. The Dad's Root Beer crew goes to work. Graham Rahal in the quick trim car heads in as well. Let's go down to the south end of pit lane and Kevin Lee.
3: Scott Dixon is in, trying to work his way back up to the front after an issue in the pits when the front left was not properly attached early on. 4 tires, less than 10 seconds. Dixon is back out.
0: E.J. Vizo has completed his stop. Graham Rahal has completed his stop. The 34 of Mario Romancini in and out as well. As now Hinch starts to get crucial. You got to get in. You got to get out in a hurry.
4: This is coming to the phase of the race now where you really have to start positioning yourself for where you're going to be in those last 20 laps. You got to take your pit stops, your fuels, your tires, everything into consideration to make sure that you're where you need to be. It's really pressed for that good finish.
0: Dario Franchitti now beginning to stretch it out with 141 laps complete. His lead over Tony Kanaan, 9.6 seconds. We'll keep our eye on stops as they continue. The green flag stops underway here at the Indianapolis Motor Speedway. Ryan Briscoe has taken over the lead as we continue to cycle through in our fourth round of pit stops. Second time today that we're pitting under green flag conditions. As the 12 of Will Power, who led earlier in this race, led for five laps, as he is on track now, on pit lane, I should say. It is Briscoe, Power, Castroneves, Bell, and Tagliani as it stands right now. As Kevin Lee, everyone now cycling through. What do you got on pit lane?
3: Will Power is in now. They had to push him back a little bit, so this is going to be a little longer than they wanted. He had a major problem earlier, leaving with the fuel hose still partially attached. This one's not going to be as costly, but there was a costly pit stop for Castroneves. Elio was running in fifth when he came in and he stalled the car, so it took 19 seconds. Dario Franchitti had a smooth pit stop. The leader came in, 9 seconds, in and out. He had no change. Franchitti is dealing with a loose condition in one, understeer everywhere else, no chassis adjustment. Here comes Ryan Briscoe, also still in the chase. In fact, he is the leader after these pit stops. He'll cycle through and he won't be in the lead. Four tires for Briscoe. He's been dealing with an issue with a loose car. He wants more downforce. Briscoe is back out, so we'll get a sense of where things stand as he blends back into traffic. Here comes Kanaan down the main straightaway, so Franchitti obviously is already by. Marco Andretti in for an uneventful pit stop just a moment ago. No change to the chassis, however, they did slightly adjust through stagger. Ryan Hunter-Reay behind him came in one lap earlier in another uneventful stop. Let's go to Nick.
1: Yeah, the two cars we're watching here on the north end, Tony Kanaan and Thomas Schechter. Schechter in about four laps earlier, not as off sequence as once thought. A little slow on the left rear, he's back out on the track, and a lightning quick stop for Tony Kanaan, who still pursues the lead.
0: Yeah, we just watched Justin Wilson and Tony Kanaan go side by side as Justin Wilson got past TK. Not a fight for position as we continue to watch now. Everyone, we got a problem on the front straight. Car on the wall, it's one of the Penske cars. It is Ryan Briscoe. He had just completed his pit stop, and Briscoe has big problems with the right side of the car. Went to the inside after making hard contact on the outside. Now a tire and wheel comes loose. It will roll slowly behind the number six machine of Ryan Briscoe, who has had a difficult start to the 2010 season. Hinch, I didn't see it develop, but we can see where he made contact in turn number four before the car came across the track and then made light contact with the inside wall, then bouncing back outside again.
4: You got to, look how far he ended up down the racetrack.
0: Oh,
4: he's nearly in turn one after hitting in turn four, so obviously a big hit. And we're looking at a replay now. It just looks like he understeered into the turn four wall. Like you say, just come out of pit lane, cold tires.
0: Just stop.
4: Tough to call that. See, could have been something going wrong. Could have been a tire going down, maybe.
0: He had given up the lead to make that stop, and now Ryan Briscoe's day, just like that, is over. It has been an unpredictable day for sure. A hot May afternoon here at the Indianapolis Motor Speedway, where the temperature is approaching 100 degrees ambient. The good news is Ryan Briscoe is okay. He will climb out of the battered Team Penske car just a few steps away from the Team Penske pit stall. So Ryan Briscoe is out of this race. We are under yellow for the seventh time of the afternoon at the Indianapolis Motor Speedway. Welcome back to our live broadcast of the Indianapolis 500, presented by Verizon on the Indianapolis Motor Speedway Radio Network. One of the three Team Penske entries out of the race, Ryan Briscoe. from Sydney, Australia, made contact in turn four. Car came to a stop finally, just shy of the entrance to turn number one. The best news is that Ryan is okay. The bad news is that that car badly damaged, and he is done here at the Indianapolis Motor Speedway. Want to learn more about IndyCar? 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Dave Argabright.
3: Mario Andretti, your son Michael's team has struggled earlier this month, but boy, if there's a time to get good, this is the day, and they are getting good. Marco, after that stop, now shown second, what does he need to do from here on to try to win this race?
8: Well, obviously, maximize what he has under him, and so far, he has shown to have the best car outside of Dario's, and at this point, at least of the race, so we'll just see how it plays out the rest of the way. I know he has a lap car in front of him. I think if he can keep the pressure on, you know, perhaps. But, you know, we're really happy that a lot of what the work that he was doing, he knew he couldn't sit on pole, so they spend a lot of time in, you know, in race mode. And it looks to me like at least for the moment it's paying off.
3: And he has indicated he's got a very good race car guy. Marco, definitely the guy to watch at this point.
0: Well, it's always a pleasure to welcome to our broadcast booth on race day here at the Indianapolis Motor Speedway, Tim Manganiello. He's the chairman and the CEO of the BorgWarner Corporation. And once again, it's great to see you. We've got a super race day out there, and looking forward to you in just a while down there ready to present the biggest, best trophy in all of sports, in my opinion, the BorgWarner Trophy. Welcome back to Indy.
9: Well, thanks, Mike. Good to be here, it's as always.
0: You know, Elio Castroneves, this is a kind of an interesting situation, Tim, because it's a rare opportunity to be able to present the trophy to a four-time winner if, in fact, Elio can win today. But if he does win today, you're going to have an extra check for him.
9: That's right. As a back-to-back winner, if he wins, he will be a back-to-back from last year to this year.
0: Right.
9: And he'll win an extra $160,000 of prize money. And that money accumulated since the last time we had a back-to-back winner, which was also Elio.
0: He took your check too. Yeah.
9: So
0: that would be interesting. So Elio's got not just a little bit of fame riding on winning again, but an extra check as well.
9: Yeah. It's like an annual event, getting together with Penske and Castroneves almost.
0: Well, it's been an incredible run for those guys for sure. So, you know, Tim, we talk with you every year about this trophy, but, you know, you're one of the key players down there and perhaps the key player in Victory Lane because you literally present the BorgWarner Trophy to the winner. What's it like being down there when they roll that car into place? Because there are so few of you that are able to be right there and actually touch that car and that driver at the moment they're celebrating, perhaps for most of these drivers, the biggest moment in their life.
9: Well, it's something special. It's a real highlight of the year, and it's very exciting. You just can't describe the excitement. Last year, for example, when Elio rolled in, he was so emotional.
0: Absolutely.
9: With his victory.
0: Yeah.
9: Because of all the things he went through. And, you know, it's just you're caught up in the moment. You're part of the moment. And, you know, it's a thrill that you can't really describe. It just, you know, you're lucky to be there, and I'm excited to do it every year. You know, you see some interesting things in the years past. It got real crowded. In the last few years, they've thinned it out in victory up on the pedestal there.
0: Right.
9: And so it's wild. No matter how many people are there, it's just wild, and it's bedlam, and Jack Arude's there, and he's doing his thing, and I get the Queen there, and the Queen's there with, and I do the wreath. The Queen kisses the driver, then the milkman or the milk lady, you know, gives them the milk, and they drink it and spray it all over.
0: Yeah, you know, that's become the tradition lately for the milk to go everywhere. We're not exactly sure why that started, but do you duck or do you generally get soaked with
9: Well,
0: milk?
9: Well, I get soaked, but yeah. I used to, when I first started doing this is about, I've done this about 10 times now. I was wearing a blue blazer. I quit wearing the blue blazer. You can wreck a lot of blue blazers with stale milk.
0: Absolutely. Yeah, I was going to say on a warm day, about an hour later, they know you've been in Victory Lane.
9: When by the time I get back to the hotel, that blazer is pretty raunchy.
0: Well, Tim, you know,
9: especially on a weather like this.
0: On a day like that, exactly. Well, we can't tell you how much we appreciate BorgWarner and the continuation of just such a fabulous trophy and great tradition here at the Indianapolis Motor Speedway. And we always look forward to seeing you. I know you always look forward to getting to Victory Lane.
9: Thanks, Mike. Good to see you.
0: Welcome back to our live broadcast of the Indianapolis 500 presented by Verizon on the IMS Radio Network. Our thanks once again to Tim Manganiello, the chairman and chief executive officer of BorgWarner. He's the guy. He's going to be presenting the BorgWarner trophy and the winner's wreath in, probably an hour or so, maybe an hour and 15 minutes. And the question is, who's he going to be presenting it to? Any number of drivers right now could be in victory lane. Dario Franchitti out in front has led 137 laps today. Marco Andretti, quiet but fast. And right now he is running second. Tony Kanaan third. Thomas Scheckter fourth. And Townsend Bell is fifth. What a great run for the Herbalife car. Let's go downstairs for an update on our pole sitter, Elio Castroneves. Kevin Lee?
3: Chances aren't real strong right now to see a four-time winner today. Castroneves was running fifth before he stalled the car coming out of the pits on this last stop. That dropped him to 15th. They came in on lap 51 two laps ago under this caution, changed tires, topped it off again. There's no way he can go the rest of the way unless we have three or four more crashes. But one thing that could happen is if he is a short fill the last time and it's under yellow, he might be able to pick up a lot of positions if everybody comes in at the same time. I'm hearing other teams talking about coming in and topping off, changing tires before the end of the stop, thinking along the same lines. Dave.
10: You know, Kevin, we've talked a great deal today about the heat and maybe a historic race here in terms of heat. We talked about the effects it's having on the cars, but boy, the spectators. As you look up into the stands here, you see people fanning themselves with programs, using sheets of paper, holding it up for some sort of makeshift shade. Any piece of exposed skin is just absolutely shining with perspiration. I am amazed that they are not carrying people out of here in droves in this blistering sunshine.
0: Well, Dave, I hope the same for you and for Nick and for Kevin on pit lane, because you guys are having to do it in fire suits just like all of these crew members in Hinch. Those are the guys that really deal with the heat in a big way.
4: And the drivers. I mean, these guys are out there. They are working very hard. I mean, it's not easy to drive around this speedway. It's very physically demanding, and you got your heart rate up around 140 beats a minute for 3 hours straight. These guys are locked in these, and girls are locked in these cars. It's very strenuous.
0: Kevin Lee, you've got Sam Schmidt right now. He's got Townsend Bell running in the top five.
3: It's a partnership with Chip Ganassi. Sam Townsend has been great so far today. How good is this car right now?
11: You know, the stars are aligning. We little conservative the first half of the race. Conservative on pit stops, conservative on him. He's been dynamite on restarts. Our guys got it together that last pit stop, and I think we're ready to go. I mean, the next pit stop's going to make all the difference. And we went on Friday, and he's P5 right now, and my favorite number, 30, is the set of tires we're going to put on next time. So cross your fingers.
3: Wade Cunningham, by the way, won the Firestone Freedom 100 for Sam Schmidt, his fifth win in that race. Townsend Bell looking at his third straight top 10 here. He was fourth last year.
0: Soon to complete 155 at the line. They'll see the furled green flag. We'll go back to green flag racing next time around. Donald Davidson?
5: Well, Mike, a lot of surprises today. Would we have guessed coming in this morning that Elio Castroneves would not have led a single lap?
0: No.
5: And also the fact that Dario Franchitti, and I don't have the lap count, but I mean, he's dominated
0: 139 laps led today for Dario
5: out of Franchitti. 155. So, I mean, that is just phenomenal. Even if he stopped now, that would be one of the largest chunks of laps led by a driver. We were going to update on the rookies. At one time, five of them were running in consecutive positions. That's now changed. Simone de Silvestre is 15th and is the highest. That's another kind of a surprise, because usually we have a breakout rookie and one that sort of runs up in the top 10 and has a good finish. They've all been fairly well grouped together. And then among the ladies, Danica Patrick is running 12th at the moment. Simone de Silvestre is the leading rookie lady. And there was a slash in there that I couldn't verbalize. She's 15th. Mario Romancini is 17th. Anna Beatrice is 20th. Sebastian Saavedra is 21st. Takuma Sato is 22nd.
0: We're getting set to go back to green flag racing. We'll check in with Dave Wilson in a minute with Ryan Briscoe as Kristen Airey, the cars come to you in four.
12: In the north short chute, and a good start here for Dario Franchitti, about a four or five car length advantage over Marco Andretti. Tony Kanaan right on the rear of Marco Andretti. He's going to make the move for second.
0: Here comes Tony Kanaan. He'll go side by side with his former teammate. He's got the inside line, and he will grab second place. trying to chase down his good buddy Dario Franchitti. Jake queries, I come to you in two.
13: Deja vu all over again as Tony Kanaan sets his sights on Dario Franchitti. But once again, Franchitti extends his way out from that green and white machine of Tony Kanaan there in the north end of the speedway.
14: There's a target on that machine, but nobody's been able to hit it for most of this day. Dario Franchitti already set sail all by his lonesome in the short chute in the north end.
12: About a 20-car length advantage for Franchitti over Tony Kanaan. Then another 10-car lengths to Marco Andretti. Then it's Thomas Schechter and Dan Weldon.
0: Boy, I tell you what, it's going to be tough to catch Dario Franchitti today. He is absolutely on rails. His best speed of the day, 224.287. And on that restart, he simply pulled away from the rest of the field. Let's get it. Well, we're going to try to go back in a few minutes to get an update from Dave Wilson and Ryan Briscoe. Paul Page, Dario Franchitti appears to be poised to win his second Indy 500 this afternoon.
14: Well, it certainly looks that way, but there's a lot of tactics being played here. This is down to one more pit stop. For some, depending on the yellows, as you look at the tactics, it may be that some, including Elio Castroneves, who just dropped in at the end of that yellow, may be figuring on one more yellow and may be figuring on going the distance. Whatever it is, when we go to the next pit stop, because it's going to happen in the late 170s, early 180s, it's going to be a splash and go because it's not a full stop anyway. And Steve Horn, the master tactician who is handling Tony Kanaan, said it. This track gets looser and looser and looser as the day goes on. And with it being as hot as it is, who knows where this race ends up. I'm not willing to put Castroneves out of competition.
0: And I agree with you that so many scenarios could play out, and certainly if we have another extended yellow, that doing it on one more stop, and we saw Elio come in, but one guy that it looks like may not get the opportunity, we just talked to his team owner, Sam Schmidt. Townsend Bell is being black flagged for blocking Hinch, and it's the second time today we've seen a driver caught before. Well, actually, it's the third time today, but certainly Townsend Bell and Graham Rahal, we saw both of them here, and it's going to cost them dearly.
4: Yeah, we didn't see which driver was he did block. Might have been Scott Dixon who's running. Oh, Ryan Hunter-Reay, we're being told, is the driver that he blocked. He's running ahead of him right now on track, but having just spoken to Sam, and he was running in the top five before this restart. It's, again, just shows you how quickly things can change here at Indianapolis.
0: So he's going to have to make the drive-through penalty as Dario Franchitti will complete 160 at the line, and he is absolutely flying as he has opened up a 2.3-second lead over Tony Kanaan, Paul Page.
14: Well, the other thing I think you've really got to keep an eye on is many of the guys running in the back who are also on that same kind of fuel strategy that they may go to the end. And with regard to Penske in particular, there's been a lot of changes in that team.
0: We got a problem in the north end. It appears to be Sebastian Saavedran. In fact, it's in the south end. Jake Queer, let's go to you.
13: Yeah, Sebastian Saavedran got loose in that short chute between 1 and 2. The rookie, who of course had his accident on bump day. He found out he made the field after Paul Tracy and Jay Howard had withdrawn their times. He was at Methodist Hospital undergoing an MRI on his back. He was running 21st. A nice solid day for Sebastian Saavedra for Brian Herta Autosports. But right now he sits in the car, the safety team already there. He got loose between 1 and 2. He made contact kind of on the backside first and as well on that right-hand side. And Sebastian Saavedra, as James Hinchcliffe says, it's almost exactly, it appears, as though the same visually as the accident he had during qualifying. But Sebastian Saavedra, I just saw some movement. That's the good news. And we'll await to find out if this young man is going to get out of the car on his own. Looks like he's moving around okay. And that safety team, of course, the best in the business for Sebastian Saavedra, who now hops out under his own power to the approval of these fans in the Southeast Vista.
0: And this is the yellow flag that could change everything. Paul, you just talked about it. Kevin Lee talked about it. We saw Elio Castroneves come in, duck in just before we went back to green. Roger Penske, he's always thinking. And a couple other of these team owners and strategists down there, as you mentioned, Steve Horn, he's got Tony Kanaan in mind. This is going to play out very interesting.
14: Another thing with a pressure-filled final stop. They're all pressure-filled here, but the last one they're going to make in the Indy 500 is just enormous. The Penske team has undergone a lot of changes in the crew this year, and they brought some people in from their America Le Mans effort and even some people that helped them with the cars that have doors on them. And as a result of that, you got like Rick Reinemann, who has gotten Elio Castroneves to the front so many times, sitting up in turn two, spotting for him. It's a different team. That's maybe what we have seen with Will Power, because that's so un-Penske-like.
0: Elio Castroneves has won this race three times. He has run this race nine times and has only led a total of 228 laps. When we talked last week on IndyCar Weekly, Elio said the one thing that he learned from Rick Mears above all other things is to wait until the right time to go to the front. Is Elio lurking back in the field? We'll have to wait and see, and we'll know in under 38 laps here at the Indianapolis Motor Speedway.
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0: We are under caution for the single car incident involving Sebastian Saavedra. Ryan Briscoe, he had brought out the caution just a few laps earlier. He's with Dave Wilson.
15: Ryan, what happened out there?
16: Oh, it's just made a mistake, you know, leaving the pits on cold tires, got up in turn four marbles, and that was it. You know, the groove's getting pretty narrow, and as soon as you get out of it, that's it. But I just want to thank the whole team. You know, they've just been so strong all month long and so supportive, and you know, it really is just an honor to drive for this team, but disappointed. Hopefully, one of my two teammates here can bring it home for us.
15: Do you see any weaknesses with Franchitti? You think they got him?
16: Yeah, I mean, he's been running very fast. He's been out in front all day, though, so, you know, I really feel like if someone can beat him in the pits, he's going to struggle. He's going to find out what it's like back there.
15: Thanks, Ryan. Thanks a lot, Ryan Briscoe. Let's head to the pit area and Kevin Lee.
3: Stops here under yellow. This should be the last round of pit stops at the Indianapolis 500 for most. And Dario Franchitti, the leader, got in and out first. Marco Andretti was next. Then Tony Kanaan. And then Dan Weldon got out fourth. Will Power just came in and topped up a little while ago. Elio Castroneves stayed out. He's still going to need more yellow. In my opinion, this one yellow is not going to be enough to get him to the finish.
10: Kevin, you mentioned Marco beating Kanaan out. Boy, it was by a whisker. Tony had to lock up the left front as Marco came shooting out of his pit stall to miss him. Very, very close to disaster for both of them. Let's go to Nick.
17: Well, two sets of instructions for Tony Kanaan. Before Tony Kanaan came in pit road, they said follow Dario Franchitti. If he stays out, go with him. If he comes in, go with him. And that's exactly what Kanaan did. It was a quick stop. And now the second set of instructions is to conserve fuel, Mike King. It looks like they got a long way to go, but Kanaan going to try to make it.
0: Conway, Wilson, Castroneves, Ray Hall, and Franchitti right now are your top five. Donald Davidson, do you recall the last time we had two Brits out in front?
5: Well, yeah, I was thinking that the people that are listening on Armed Forces, we can do better than that. We've got a Brits running first and second and a Scott running fifth with Dario Franchitti. Mike Conway, Justin Wilson running 1-2, Franchitti's fifth.
0: Elio Castroneves.
5: Dan Weldon is eighth.
0: Yeah, so they've got the field covered, at least half of it here up front. And as we mentioned, Paul Page, Elio Castroneves in third place right now. He is lurking.
14: And in fact, he's lurking. He's lurking behind Conway and Wilson, who are pretty far out on their fuel tanks.
0: That's right.
14: 25, 26 laps. Depending on what happens, if there's another caution, that may have been a good call for them. But the guess is they're going to have to come in, and then there you go, Elio.
0: Yeah, Conway pitted 26 laps ago, Wilson 14 laps earlier. And Kevin Lee, as we get set to go back to green flag racing, do they really believe that they can do a 35-lap stint if this thing stays green? I mean, Elio Castroneves just made what could be his final stop, but do they really think they can go 35 on a single load of fuel?
3: Some are trying to go the rest of the way, especially those that just came in, and I think they'll make it. As far as Castroneves, he's going to need one long yellow or two short ones to go the rest of the way.
0: Well, here we go. 35 laps remain. It'll be 34 at the line. Mike Conway is out in front at the Indianapolis Motor Speedway. The young man from England being followed by one of his countrymen, Justin Wilson, who runs second. two Dreyer and Reinbold racing cars out in front as they head to jQuery in two.
13: And they are single file. There goes Conway, then Wilson, Elio Castro Nevison, Graham Rahal. Dario Franchitti sets his sight now on that number 30 machine, but those front three about 10 car lengths or so ahead of the fourth place machine.
0: Tony Kanaan, Marco Andretti hooked up in a pretty good battle. They'll go side by side into three. They have the car of Anna Beatrice running just in front of them. Kanaan takes the peak to her bottom side and tows Marco along with him.
12: That blue and yellow Dad's Root Beer. Mike Conway has the lead here at the Indianapolis Motor Speedway.
0: Tony Kanaan trying to make a move. Meantime, though, everyone chasing Conway. Elio Castroneves chasing Wilson. As we see now, Marco Andretti and Anna Beatrice running behind Tony Kanaan. They're really beginning to tighten up in turn number two.
13: And, you know, Mike Conway a year ago was a good story. He was right there towards the front until late in the race. But right now, he leads that pack, holding on to the lead in three.
0: Pulling Justin Wilson down that 5/8 of a mile back straight away. Has about a three-car length advantage over his teammate. Then Elio, then a good beat back to Graham Rahal, then Dario Franchitti trying to reel him in. Franchitti pulling away from TK again.
12: Still about a 3 to 4 car length advantage for Conway. Then it's Wilson, then Castroneves, Rahal, and Franchitti about 5 spots away out of 4.
0: James Hinchcliffe, our driver analyst, we heard what Kevin Lee said, that the Penske guys are maybe banking on a yellow to keep Elio Castroneves out on track to the remainder of this event. Hinch, if it plays out the way the race has to this point, we'll see at least one more yellow flag.
4: Yeah, there's been a lot of on-track action, a lot of on-track incidents so far. We've already run 43 laps under caution, 8 separate instances, and right now, like you say, Elio's running there in third place, and he's probably content to be there right now in that traffic. He can save a little bit of fuel running behind these guys, and that's really what the name of the game is for him right now.
0: The top 10, Mike Conway out of the Dreyer and Reinbold Racing Stable, the Dad's Root Beer car out in front. Justin Wilson, another Dreyer and Reinbold car located right here in Indianapolis, and the Z-Lines the Furniture Designs car runs second. Elio Castroneves, Team Penske, 16 times they're looking to put a car in victory lane. They've already done it 15. 16 times they put a car on pole here. Elio trying to become a 4-time winner. He is currently third. Graham Rahal, the son of 86 winner, Bobby Rahal. He has fought back all day long, fought an ill-handling car in his first stint, fought a black flag penalty that put him towards the back, in fact, almost put him a lap down. Graham Rahal runs fourth. Dario Franchitti, who has led 146 laps here today, Mark James, he is currently fifth, already in front of you.
13: Dario Franchitti already back into the main straightaway. Mike is setting a blistering pace as Mike Conway heads toward turn one.
0: So Dario Franchitti tries to pull up on Graham Rahal, and now jQuery, the top five, they're beginning to pull away from Tony Kanaan, who's sixth.
13: You know what's funny is Justin Wilson told me on Thursday, if I can just be there in position the last 25 laps in the top 10, we'll see what happens. I'll be darned if he's not there right now behind Mike Conway heading into three.
0: Setting up for turn number three, a battle for third is shaping up a bit. That's Elio Castroneves towing the number 30 machine of Graham Rahal around the racetrack. They've already exited three and setting up for four.
12: And you know what's interesting, guys, here as the sun peaks out, it got cloudy and the wind is blowing due north down the straightaway here at the Indianapolis Motor Speedway.
0: Mike Conway is still out in front. 171 laps are being shown complete. How will the final 29 laps of the Indy 500 play out? Who will wind up in victory lane drinking the milk? We're going to take our final break and then we'll come back commercial free to the checkered flag here at the Indianapolis Motor Speedway. Hey, attention Indy Downforce and IndyCar Nation members. Your code word for the 2010 Indianapolis 500 is Brickyard. Go to your IndyCar Nation homepage, click on the Earn Points section, then enter the secret word under the radio portion. You'll receive 400 points. Again, the code word is Brickyard, and it's great to have you with us on our IMS radio network broadcast of the Indianapolis 500 presented by Verizon. Well, how's this thing going to play out? Here's the good news. We are with you for the final 25 laps, commercial free, until we see the driver that's going to win this thing take the twin checkers here just below us. Mike Conway has gone 36 laps, James Hinchcliffe, on this load of fuel, but let's keep in mind that he has done that with the aid of a couple of caution flags that probably gave him an extra, what, 6 or 8 laps out there.
4: Something like that, and this is the sort of information that the number three crew, the Castroneves crew, is going to be looking at to try and see how long Conway can stretch this out so they know how long his tank could potentially last to get him to the end. They're still going to need one more caution.
0: Okay, we need to pause 10 seconds for station identification. This is your home for the greatest spectacle in racing. This is the Indianapolis Motor Speedway Radio Network. commercial-free to the checkered flag here at the Indianapolis Motor Speedway. Mike King and the entire IMS Radio Network crew, the final 23 laps of the 2010 Indianapolis 500-mile race. We thought rain might be an issue. It has not. In fact, it has been the heat. And as we heard Ryan Briscoe a little bit earlier, Paul Page, talk about the line, the groove has just shrunk more and more and more as it's gotten hotter and hotter and hotter. You have to be on your marks every lap here in these final 23.
14: And it's going to continue to do that. Let's look at something here. Elio Castroneves and Ray Hall, both absolutely absent any yellow, are now going to have to stop. That's going to put the race... Conway's on his way into the pits, yep. But that's going to put Franchitti, Andretti, Kanaan, Weldon, and Scheckter, eventually the leaders of this race, absent in yellow.
0: So as we see Mike Conway on pit lane, he led, Mike Conway led 15 laps, but now his chance of winning, unless everyone else needs to stop, may have gone away right here. It will all hinge on whether or not we get another yellow flag. Dave Argabright, Marco Andretti, right now running fifth place. We heard from Mario a little bit earlier. He thinks that Marco might be in position to win this thing.
10: Indeed, Mike, but some friction between Marco and his crew. He is running flat out to try to assert himself in this race, yet his crew is pleading with him on the radio to back off to conserve fuel. They say it is the only way that he can finish this race. We will see who wins out in the struggle of wills.
15: I have in front of the Aclaran Emergency Medical Center with Sebastian Savager. Sorry to see you here. What happened, Sebastian?
18: Very disappointed. Something we were not expecting. We had a strategy, and my main goal was just to finish the race. I was not focusing too much on the position. I knew that we were doing a good job as a rookie. I just wanted to clear this race, this amazing experience. The complete William Brass crew did an incredible job putting this car together, and I'm just very disappointed for my guys. I don't know what happened, actually. I'm trying to figure out. We were battling with some understeer during the complete race, but I came to that corner with some turbulence from the car in front of me. The car just wiggled and just lost it. I was never expecting the rear to come.
15: Next year, Sebastian. Sebastian Savager right there, disappointed young man. Let's check in with Kevin Lee.
3: If this race stays green, Dario Franchitti, who has dominated much of the day, is in control. He's running fifth right now, fourth make that right now, and he's 2 or 3 seconds in front of Tony Kanaan. He's fine on fuel. They've told him to save a little bit, but they said he's making his number. He can go the rest of the way. Everybody in front of him cannot.
0: Well, if he goes the rest of the way, Paul Page, that would be a 37-lap stint with the final 23 laps under a green flag condition. I think it's going to be very close for Dario.
14: Well, it's going to be something that's going to get everybody's heart stopping. In the last lap, Tony Kanaan went around Marco Andretti into fifth. That's the theoretical second once we lose Wilson, Castroneves, and Ray Hall absent a yellow. So now you're looking at a finish that is Franchitti, Kanaan, and Marco.
0: So right now on track, it is Justin Wilson out in front. He took over the lead when his teammate Mike Conway had to duck in for fuel and four new Firestone Firehawks. Elio Castroneves pitted 26 laps earlier, so we're going to have to see Elio Castroneves on pit lane sometime in the near future. Graham Rahal, the same story. And as you heard, Dario Franchitti and Tony Kanaan right now could be battling it out for the win. And just as we heard Dave Argabright telling us, Hinch, that they were pleading with him, his crew pleading with him to save fuel. He let Tony Kanaan by, or TK got by. It was obvious he was not going to continue racing him that hard.
4: Well, it's, you know, the old saying, the old cliche, to finish first, your first must finish. If he's going to run there flat out, he's going to run out of fuel, and that's just not what you need. So it was a wise move of him to maybe back off a little bit, even if that did let TK get by.
0: Go to shophonda.com to sign up for your chance to start the Indy Grand Prix of Sonoma in the IZOD IndyCar two-seater driven by Mario Andretti. 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Here's your full field rundown. Justin Wilson, he needs a pit stop soon. He's been out there for 32 laps on this load of fuel. But Justin Wilson right now, that Z-Lines Furniture Designs car is out in front. Elio Castroneves, our pole sitter, runs second. Graham Rahal, what a fighter today as he is back to third. Dario Franchitti is fourth. Tony Kanaan, who started 33rd, is fifth and could be in one of the catbird seats in the final laps of this one. Marco Andretti, he has had a great day and he is is currently sixth, being told to save fuel. Dan Weldon, the former winner, is seventh. Ryan Hunter-Reay is eighth. Thomas Schechter is ninth. And Scott Dixon, another former winner, is 10th. Townsend Bell has had a great day, but a late penalty cost him. He's 11th. Alex Lloyd, a good day. He is 12th. Danica Patrick, who started back in the pack, is currently 13th. Alex Tagliani started strong but has faded. He's 14th. Ed Carpenter ran much of the day in the top five. He is 15th. Will Power, 16th. Mario Romancini, 17th. Simona Di Silvestro is 18th. Mike Conway is 19th. Anna Beatrice is 20th. All of those cars are on the lead lap. Takuma Sato, 21st in the lap down. Bertrand Baguette, 22nd. Sebastian Saavedra just went out of the race, a single car incident. Same story for 24th place, Ryan Briscoe. EJ Vizo out. Sarah Fisher out. Vitor Mira out. Hideki Muto. Rafa Matos, who is 29th, is out. John Andretti out in 30th place. Mario Marias out in 31st. Bruno Junqueira out in 32nd. Davey Hamilton only completed 1.5 turns before he was knocked out here in the first lap at the Indianapolis Motor Speedway. So Davey will be credited with a 33rd place finish. Justin Wilson continues to run out in front. Elio Castroneves is second. Graham Rahal is third. Wilson, last time by, 220 plus miles an hour. Hinch, if you're Justin Wilson and you know you got to come in, how difficult is it to know that you're out there, you're out in front, but that final stop is going to cost you really any chance?
4: I think Wilson's pretty realistic about the position he's in right now. He's probably enjoying his time at the front of the field, enjoying running in some clean air and just getting to sort of take in the atmosphere around Indy. But realistically, he knows, caution or not, he is not going to win this race, unfortunately.
0: First laps he's ever led here at the Indianapolis Motor Speedway. A talented driver for sure. Dave gave Dale Coyne his first win last year. In 25 years as a team owner, Dale Coyne had never won a race until last year. And then, of course, the move in 2010 from Dale Coyne Racing to Dreyer & Reinbold Racing. And boy, Dennis Reinbold and Robbie Buell love the guy. Go to shophonda.com to sign up for your chance to start the Indy Grand Prix of Sonoma in the Izod IndyCar two-seater driven by Mario Andretti. Official rules at shophonda.com. Okay, Donald Davidson, your take at this point as we are closing in on the final 10 laps of this race. Justin Wilson out in front with 187 complete.
5: Well, the British Isles have done very well today,
0: yes,
5: and
0: they
5: I
0: have.
5: Never expected to see Mike Conway maybe lead under pit stop shuffles, but certainly not under green conditions. And would if you were to hear the statement, well, it's late in the race and team cars are running 1-2, you wouldn't have expected to be dry in Reinbold, but they've put on a terrific show today.
0: By the way, Justin Wilson, Paul Page, has now done 36 laps, soon to be 37 on this load of fuel.
14: I'm guessing he's done. I'm guessing within two laps he has got to be here.
0: Anna Beatrice on pit lane for the final time, so Anna obviously couldn't make it to the end. We're watching Dan Weldon try to chase down Marco Andretti. Last time by, Marco Andretti. Let's see if he's saving any fuel there. Hinch, 217.522 to Justin Wilson's 221+.
4: I think that pretty much spells it out right there. He's
0: does.
4: Doing what he's told, but now he's got Weldon on his tail, and Weldon's had a really good run running in seventh place right now. He started in 18th, but he's having a pretty strong run for Panther. He knows that a couple of the guys in front of him are still going to have to pit, so he's sitting in a good position for a good finish.
0: Well, you made the call there, Paul Page, as both Justin Wilson and Graham Rahal now head to pit lane for the final time. But Justin Wilson's opportunity to win here at the Indianapolis Motor Speedway. Dave Argabright, looks like it'll go away right here as Justin Wilson is in.
3: Indeed, Mike, his crew waiting. The car, the red and black 22, rolls to a stop up on Jack's. Tires are changed. Fuel nozzle is engaged. Tires back over the wall. He is down and gone. Kevin Lee. Graham Rahal's had a pretty good day considering where it started. A very loose race car, and he's worked his way back up into the top 10. They are going to change tires. At one point, they discussed whether to change them or not. Instead, they did decide to change them, and he's being held. This has taken a little while longer, so an extra long stop for Graham Rahal. He is away with no changes on the car.
0: Scott Dixon just went to eighth place in turn number one as he got under Ryan Hunter-Reay. Go to shophonda.com to sign up for your chance to start the Indy Grand Prix of Sonoma in the Izod IndyCar two-seater driven by Mario Andretti. Official rules at shophonda.com. Who is your leader? How about Elio Castroneves? He is out in front, our pole sitter, with an opportunity to join the most elite company in the four-time winners club here at the Indianapolis Indianapolis Motor Speedway. The question at this point is Jerry Baker, can he make it on fuel? Has Roger Penske once again played the strategy to perfection?
7: Well, if he has, he's a magician, because Elio is now on his 36th lap. What are we seeing generally, 36, 37, 38? That's about it, so I just don't see it happening.
0: Let's go downstairs to Kevin Lee. Kevin?
3: Elio Castroneves is not going to make it. He's going to come in this next lap. Tires are out, maybe just as a marker. We'll see if they change tires. But Castroneves is not going to get there, so Dario Franchitti is in position to win his second Indianapolis 500.
0: So Dario Franchitti is Paul Page. We talked about a few laps earlier. It could come down to him and Tony Kanaan and Dan Weldon, who is very quick right now. So as Castroneves is going to have to duck onto pit lane, Dario Franchitti runs second. Then you've got Tony Kanaan, who is third. So here comes Elio Castroneves. Our pole sitter is on pit lane. He is on the brakes heavy and Hinch. Well, he came in hot. He had to hit the brakes hard, as we saw a lot of tire smoke there before he hit the timing line.
4: He's trying to get every ounce out of this pit stop. He does not want it to take one-tenth of a second longer than it needs to. He needs to get back out on track. I know this is the Indy 500 one race, but there's still a championship to consider.
0: Absolutely.
4: He needs every position for every point that he can get.
0: Let's go to Kevin Lee.
3: Here comes Elio Castroneves. He's going to need a miracle to win the fourth one here today. They asked him if he was coming down. Do you want to change tires? He said, no. Let's go for it. Then he said, you know what? We better change them. They did change them before, and Elio was back out in under 8 seconds.
0: Yeah, really nothing to lose at that point, hence changing tires, because it takes just about as long. It actually takes less time to change the tires than it does to fuel the car. Of course, he only needed a splash of fuel.
4: He probably considered the lockup that he got coming into pit lane, flat-spotted those tires. Yep. Better safe than sorry.
0: Yeah, Dave Argerbright, an update on Marco Andretti.
3: Marco Andretti being told again on the radio he's got to slow down. He cannot make it at this pace. In his pit, 2, 4, 6, 8, 9 people hovering around the computers, furiously calculating his mileage. Can he make it? That is a very big question mark.
0: Last time by, Marco Andretti did a lap at 205 miles an hour. So Marco Andretti trying to do everything he can to save fuel. Dario Franchitti is out in front. Tony Kanaan runs second. Dan Weldon is third. The difference, 1.4 seconds. Go to shophonda.com. Sign up for your chance to start the Indy Grand Prix of Sonoma in the Izod IndyCar two-seater driven by Mario Andretti. Official rules at shophonda.com. Very quickly, Nick Yeoman.
1: Well, they may be telling Marco Andretti to conserve fuel, but the Tony Kanaan and the 7-Eleven crew, they're telling their driver to push hard, and as soon as I say that, one of the crew members picks up the fuel hose, and they're anticipating Kanaan if he can't go.
0: So as we keep our eyes on the guys out in front, it looks like Alex Lloyd going to make a move on Ryan Hunter-Reay. This is the battle for sixth place as they head to you, Jake Query, in turn number two.
13: As we await here, and now moving to the outside, actually Will Power, then it was Baguette, and right now Tony Kanaan moving in on Dario Franchitti.
0: Okay, on the front straight, Tony Kanaan as Dario Franchitti now pulls up on Simona's Di Silvestro's rear wing. Tony Kanaan, lap traffic could be a big factor here, Jake Query, in turn number two.
13: And this crowd goes wild as Dario Franchitti closes in on Simona Di Silvestro, but Tony Kanaan is right there. Four car lengths back for TK. He tries to make the move all the way to the front.
19: Dario goes to the bottom side of Simona Di Silvestro. The 34 machine runs just in front of him. Tony Kanaan now has to work on Di Silvestro at the setup of four.
12: This is a TK crowd here in turn number four, but now Franchitti has some space, and Kanaan is heading to pit row. His chance to win the 94th 500 is done.
0: Nick Yeoman, we thought he might have a chance, but he's having to come in for a splash of fuel. Nick?
1: Oh, Lady Luck not shining on Tony Kanaan again. A gas and go. He is quickly down and away, but it looks like the chance to win is gone for Kanaan.
0: So the question is, does Dario Franchitti have enough fuel to finish this race? He pitted 33 laps earlier. The same for Weldon. The same for Andretti. Paul Page, all three of these guys are in the same boat. Andretti, we know, has been conserving some fuel here.
14: But I think the answer is yes. I think they can make it to now four remaining laps, a little less than that, to get to the checkered flag in 500 miles at Indianapolis.
0: Mark James, what a shame for Tony Kanaan as he is unable to pull off perhaps the greatest drive in Indy 500 history. We keep our eye on Dario Franchitti as he will make his way to turn number two. But Mark James, what a day it has been. Franchitti, a quiet month for the 2007 Indy 500 winner, the two-time Izod IndyCar Series champion. This day, though, has belonged to him as he has already led 152 of 197 laps.
19: Yeah, that's dominance, no doubt about that. Dario Franchitti has been the man almost since the drop of the green flag, but a couple of great stories in addition to the run of Tony Kanaan. How about Dan Weldon? He's also given Panther a much-needed boost of confidence here as he's poised to finish runner-up at the Indianapolis 500.
12: A dominant performance in Dario Franchitti. Right now, Mike King is out for a Sunday cruise trying to win his second 500-mile race.
0: So we keep our eye out for Dario Franchitti. Guys, tell me where he is because right now I'm looking for him. There he is, Dario Franchitti. Jake Query in front of you in two.
19: Dario Franchitti told me that after qualifying, he was still shaking at 7 o'clock that night. He might be shaking in a couple hours tonight as well, Mark James. Dario Franchitti setting up for turn number three. A couple of the cars giving chase, including the number 30 of Graham Rahal. He, of course, off the pace. Quite a distance back to Dan Weldon. Dario Franchitti in front of Chris Denari.
12: Yeah, he is surrounded by lap traffic. Dario Franchitti down the front straightaway. Graham Rahal will pass him. But Dario Franchitti in control here in Indianapolis.
0: I don't know if he's in control. He's getting past, saving a lot of fuel right now as Dario Franchitti. The white flag is out, Jake Query. He's heading to two. Problem, Mark James, a problem in turn number three.
19: Can't ID the cars because they're well past me. We were looking back for the leader, but heavy carnage in the north end. A car hit the wall hard in the north end between three and four. It comes to the rest to the inside.
0: So it looks like it is car number 24, Mike Conway, the dad's root beer car, and Ryan Hunter-Reay, Mark James, a two-car incident. And this is going to mean that Dario Franchitti will, in fact, win his second Indy 500. A shame it has to end this way, Mark, but as we mentioned, dominance. But right now our concern are the two cars that are involved in the two drivers, Ryan Hunter-Reay and Mike Conway.
19: Safety crew already on the scene, Mike, attending to the two drivers, Ryan Hunter-Reay and Mike Conway, and the leader, Dario Franchitti, in front of Chris Denari.
12: Dario Franchitti for the final time, just ahead of Dan Weldon, Mike King. He's ready to join some elite company, a multiple winner here in Indy.
0: Well, he had slowed down on the previous lap. We'll never know if, in fact, he was going to have enough fuel to complete this one under green, but it doesn't matter. The twin checkers are out. Dario Franchitti is a two-time winner of the Indianapolis 500-mile race. Kevin Lee.
3: Ashley Judd is on top of the pit road. She has watched her husband win the Indianapolis 500 for the second time. Chip Ganassi and Barry Wanzer called this race. It was close. Franchitti kept asking, where is everyone else on track? They were telling him to cruise, slow down. He was asking about where Dan Weldon is, and now he is stopped on track, apparently running out of fuel, but it does not matter because Dario Franchitti has won the Indianapolis 500 for the second time. Chip Ganassi is a car owner for the third time, headed to victory lane. He's getting a hug from his dad, Floyd Ganassi, who was so instrumental in getting him started in IndyCar racing. Chip, congratulations.
20: Wow. Pretty big. It's a hot day out here. Thank God that milk's cold.
3: How close was it to making it all the way?
20: Very.
3: That's Chip Ganassi headed to victory lane.
0: Yeah, very. I think if we had stayed green, Dario Franchitti was going to run out of fuel, as we have still an obvious concern for the drivers that were involved, Mark James, in the incident. A very, very hard hit on the north end that made this one finish under yellow, but it sure appeared, as we watch now the replay, a scary accident as Ryan Hunter-Reay and the Mike Conway car, they collided. Conway's car went airborne. The entire rear end, engine and all, broke off of the Conway car as he made contact with the catch fence. Boy, that was a scary incident indeed. Mike Conway's tub, what was left of it, Mark James, came to a stop in the north chute. Ooh. But that was a big, big hit in the north end, and we can only hope that Mike Conway is okay.
19: Obviously, a lengthy cleanup. Fortunately, it comes at the end of the race. But, again, the Hamato safety crew on the scene immediately, almost as the cars were coming to a stop. And the rear end of the car, which came dislodged against the catch fence, the rear end of that car lying up against the outside retaining wall in the short chute in the north end. By the time the rest of the car came to rest and the car of Ryan Hunter-Reay came to rest, they did so at the bottom of the racetrack out of our view at the entrance to turn number four.
0: Well, we ask you a few minutes ago, Donald, about Brits going 1-2. Well, they just finished this race 1-2-3. Franchitti, Weldon, and Lloyd. What? Alex Lloyd is shown finishing third. That. What an amazing run he gave. The Dale Coyne Racing Machine was passing cars in the late going, and it is Franchitti, the Scotsman, winning, and two Englishmen, Dan Weldon and Alex Lloyd, finishing second and third here today.
5: That's unbelievable. Scott Dixon is fourth, and Danica Patrick is fifth. What happened to the last lap that we weren't paying attention to? There was some real shuffling there.
0: Unbelievable.
5: 1-2-3 for the British Isles. That's amazing.
0: And what a great finish this turns out to be for Danica Patrick, who had just a terrible month, didn't run in the top 10 all day. Until the end of the race, it looks like Dan Weldon has run out of fuel. Let's go downstairs. Dave Argabright.
3: Dale Coyne, you got to be tickled to death. Alex Lloyd, what a ride to third place.
2: Wow, you know, there's 4 million Scots out there watching this today. And, you know, we were sitting there 12th, and we knew we were going to be – we had a strong car. We had a lot of things to fix it. And to come here at the end and fourth or third, you know, he ran out of fuel, but I don't know what the ruling on that. Scoreboard says third right now. Alex did a great job. I mean, this last stint was fantastic. He was saving fuel and still passing cars.
3: They say third, and these guys aren't going to give it back. How about that?
0: My goodness, what a convoluted finish this turned out to be. And, you know, Paul Page, as we watched Dario Franchitti come past us to take the white flag, it almost appeared that he was completely out of the gas, looking to see how far the competition was behind him. He probably didn't cross the line doing better than 180, maybe 190 miles an hour. If it had not been for this two-car incident in the north end, more than likely, Dario Franchitti would have run out of fuel before he got to the twin checkers.
21: I for sure am going to be back there when they pump that car out. But as Dario came down the pit road under power, he pulled up just before the turn into the winner's circle and then gassed it and spun the tires as kind of a final statement

0: two-time winner, the 17th to win this race more than once at the world's greatest race course.
1: How about this? Dario Franchitti, who made his return to the Izod IndyCar Series a year ago after a year away to run stock cars, won the championship in the series last year and now has returned to Indianapolis where he sits in victory lane sipping the milk. To Dave Wilson.
2: Well, we're down here with Scott Dixon. Scotty, a fourth-place finisher. Teammate wins the whole thing. What an unbelievable finish to that. What was it look like from your side?
3: Yeah, for me it was, you know, not much of an exciting race. You know, I was kind of sitting in the back of the pack, you know, after we had a pit stop problem there. You know, we just never really regained. We slowly picked off cars as it went on. You know, if it was maybe a 600 or 700 mile race, we would have been looking pretty decent. But, you know, huge day for the team. You know, it was fantastic. Fantastic job by Dario. He got lucky there, I think, on the yellow because we were looking pretty good. But, you know, you got to give the guy credit. He led a lot of laps and definitely worked at it.
2: Thanks a bunch. Scott Dixon right there, your fourth place finisher, right down to Dave Argabright.
4: Alex Lloyd, you just can't stop smiling. Third place. Now, this one was not an easy third, buddy. This was a dogfight all the way. This has got to feel like a little bit of relief also.
5: Yeah, I mean, I was driving as aggressively as I could, but also as trying to keep that fine line between aggression and patience and not stick it in the fence. And we had a great car, and it was that allowed me to be patient. You know, we had some great strategy. Boys did a great job in the pits. You know, it's one of those days we said beforehand, we know we've got a good car. We know that where we qualified wasn't where we deserved to be based on speed. So, you know, we figured we'll keep digging. We'll keep working. We'll be patient, and the race will come to us. And it did. And everybody did a perfect job. Nobody made any mistakes. And the Boy Scouts guys are here in third place. And that's, you know, that's amazing. We you know, we knew it was possible, but this is maybe even better than we could ever have dreamed of. So we're very happy.
4: I got to tell you, Alex, third place here pays pretty good. I'm sure they already told you that. Let's go to Kevin Lee.
0: Dario Franchitti has emerged from the car. He still stands in the cockpit. The wreath is around his neck. He has chugged the milk, dripping it all down the front of his driver's suit, which is going to be a prized possession. And Dario Franchitti is just coming to grips with winning the Indianapolis 500 for a second time.
1: My goodness. For Dario Franchitti, what a year and a handful of months it has been since he made his return to open-wheel racing. And now Dario Franchitti once again stamping his card as one of the all-time greats in open-wheel racing. Said that he, well, not just said, we saw visual evidence. He spent some time in Parnelli Jones Museum before the month of May, sat in the car that Jim Clark ran here at the Indianapolis Motor Speedway. Donald, he talked about how, so he actually cried when he when he was given the opportunity to sit in that car. Dario pays great reverence to the Indianapolis Motor Speedway and certainly his Scottish heritage, but a huge win for Dario here.
6: All right, I'm going to tell a story now that I haven't told on the air that I don't think has ever made it to the air, and that it is at the end of the 2007 season. He came to the banquet, which was here on the infield, right behind the tower where we are right now. And when the ceremonies were over and the band started, it was pretty loud. He came outside, as did several other people, and it was starting to turn dark. And he came out carrying the trophy, and he went over to the tower and where the yellow shirts were. And he said, "Would you mind if I just walk out there to the victory lane?" And so they said, "Sure, okay." So, and he said, "Can I leave this here?" And he put down the trophy, and he walked out in the dark, and he said, "I don't know, because I'm going to run NASCAR, and I don't know when I'll be back here again, and I want to savor what I wasn't able to savor in May." And he went out in the dark by himself, and he stayed there for about 15 minutes.
1: Wow, wow, that's a great story. And certainly he is going to savor this one. No rain today at the Indianapolis Motor Speedway. Dario Franchitti, bone dry except for the milk, Kevin Lee, that you said he dripped down the front of that red fire suit with a target on the chest. Let's go to victory lane. Kevin Lee has our winner, Dario Franchitti.
0: Dario, you're in rare air now, the 17th to win this race more than one time. How did you get it done?
7: I got to thank the Team Target for just giving me a really good car today. You know, from the first lap when I passed both Will and Elio, I thought this brings pretty good. In every restart, I was able to gap them. Had some problem with lap cars, but I think everybody was today. It was so hot out there. To find grip anywhere was tough, and it was all going well until we had to make some fuel mileage at the end, and I was just concerned about how much TK was saving, because I know he's pretty good at that, and I wanted to know the gap, and we got that yellow there, but we had enough to drive all the way around to victory lane, so there was plenty in the tank of the Target car here, so just delighted to win it once is an absolute privilege. Twice is I'm spoilt now. I'm absolutely spoilt. So

0: If it stayed green, you were okay to go to the finish?
1: Oh, hell yeah. Absolutely. Yeah, we'd been cruising, and as I say, it drove all the way around. I did a burnout, I revved it up, all that stuff, and it still made it, so we were good.
0: You left in 2007. It seemed your IndyCar career was done. You had accomplished all there was to accomplish, a championship in Indianapolis 500. Did you ever dream another one was still on your horizon?
1: No, I didn't. When Chip asked me to come back and drive for the Target team, I thought, well, I know it's good stuff. I just watched Scott dominate this race in 2008 and the championship. So I wondered if I could get it done again, you know, either the championship or whatever, or even compete with Scott on the same level. So to win the championship and then now come away with an Indy 500, it's pretty cool.
0: Congratulations. Enjoy.
1: Thank you very much.
0: Dario Franchitti, now a two-time winner of the Indianapolis 500. Dave.
2: Danica Patrick getting an emotional hug from Michael Andretti. A crowd of well-wishers chanting Danica right behind us. Boy, after a tough month, you guys really, your whole team really acquitted itself today. Everybody, including you, moved forward all day long. Tell me a little bit about it.
3: Well, you know, first, congrats to Dario. He's a good friend. Good to see him up in victory circle. But you know what? That's the strength of this team, is that not only the GoDaddy car got up front, but every other car got towards the front. And, you know, I knew that this was one of our big strengths here is the race, the strategy, the stops. And sure enough, my pit stops were awesome, and my strategy is what got me into the top five.
2: You were patient to wait with me here. Thank you. Let's go back to Kevin Lee.
0: Scott Dixon has just arrived in victory lane. A hug for his teammate and a great run for Dixon considering the way it was going. And Ashley Judd is here as well. Second time around. This time you're not drenched. Maybe drenched with sweat as we all are.
3: I am as wet today as I was in 2007.
0: Congratulations. What is this feeling like getting to enjoy it a second time?
3: It feels fantastic, and I think it will ultimately take some time for it to truly settle in and to grasp and process the magnitude of the win. I was thinking that the great Jim Clark, he didn't even win here twice, and now Dario has. JC should have won his first time, but something happened. But anyway, the car was just in a league of its own today. It was obviously the class of the field, and it was really gratifying for me as someone who loves a racing driver to see him have such excellence under him and for the pit stops to be flawless. It felt really rewarding and special. And it was, of course, such an unusual race. It did not shuffle out the way one would have expected, with Power and Briscoe and some of the other people who were so fast all month not really being there at the end. And, of course, Dario was looking for some speed earlier, but, boy, it came together for him at the right time.
0: So many twists. The final turn goes to Dario Franchitti. Congratulations.
3: Thanks very much.
0: Dave.
2: Marco Andretti debriefing with Mario here. Boy, what a wild finish. It looked like you weren't going to make it, and then the caution. Do you have a firm idea, Marco, of where they've officially scored you?
4: All I can say is it better be third. You know, I'm talking on the radio saying good job to my crew, and all of a sudden they're scoring a six, and people are flying by me under yellow, which that's a pretty well-written rule. You're not allowed to do that.
2: You know, it was such a struggle toward the end, conserving fuel yet trying to race. That must have been a very difficult period for you.
4: Yeah, it's frustrating, you know, when they're saying don't even worry about the competition around you and you're staring at the lead of the Indy 500, but you got to back off. It's really frustrating. I mean, good job to Dario. He's always the king of saving fuel, so we need to take some notes, I guess.
2: I'll tell you what, you're smiling. You had a great run and a great day. Congratulations.
4: Yeah, thanks.
5: So we are standing by to talk to Dan Weldon, who winds up second. At least that's the way that he's being shown scored right now. And certainly, hence, Marco Andretti has a legitimate beef. If, in fact, some drivers got past him after the track had gone yellow, that's a no-no.
6: You know, we've seen on ovals before that sort of fine line between when the yellow was thrown and where guys were on the racetrack. So the timing and scoring lines aren't always in the best place to see that. And so Marco's got a legitimate point, but I'm sure that Race Control will take a good look at the video footage and they'll put everybody where they deserve to be.
5: The top 10 right now, as we see, and of course this is unofficial, but Dario Franchitti, no denying that he is the race winner. Dan Weldon shown finishing second. Alex Lloyd third. Scott Dixon fourth. Danica Patrick fifth. Marco Andretti sixth, but he believes that he was passed by at least three cars because Marco said he'd better be third. Justin Wilson winds up seventh. What a run today for Justin Wilson. Will Power eighth. Elio Castroneves ninth. Alex Tagliani 10th. A disappointing day for Tag at best, who had a fast car, blistering fast all month long, just was unable to really find his groove here on race day. An update from the Infield Care Center, Dave Wilson.
7: Well, we're here at the Clarion Emergency Medical Center. Mike Conway is being flown due to the traffic to Methodist Hospital. He has an orthopedic injury to his right leg. So we are keep our thoughts and our prayers on Mike Conway.
5: Well, if that is a shame, but certainly the severity of that crash, Jerry Baker. If he comes away with a fracture to the lower extremities, he's probably going to consider himself very lucky when he watches the replay.
8: Well, it's a frightening replay, Mike, and we should say something about the Indianapolis Motor Speedway and Hinch as a driver. I'm sure you'd appreciate this. That car got into the catch fence. And that's why it's there, is to keep it out of the stands so it did its job in good fashion.
6: Absolutely. I mean, the safety standards of this racetrack are first class. You can't beat them. And on top of that, also huge credit to DeLauer for building a super safe race car. So, you know, hopefully whatever Mike's suffering from is fairly minor, and we'll see him back out there quick. But huge credit to everybody for keeping everyone safe.
5: One of the stories of the day, the best story, came to an end, it looked like, with five laps to go, as Tony Kanaan, who was running second behind Dario Franchitti, winds up here after starting 33rd in 11th place. But I tell you, Dave Argabright, he's taking a victorious walk down pit lane.
2: Well, they say if you can't win, you got to make them remember you were there. And, buddy, Tony Kanaan, what a drive. Started 33rd, got all the way to second, just contended all day long, and then wound up 11th. What a heck of a day.
9: Yeah, it was a good day. I mean, unfortunately, I don't think the result was fair enough. But look at this, people, man. I think that's what I said. I want to race for them, and I want to get them excited, because that's what's going to keep us alive. They're going to keep coming back. So we did it. I want to thank them.
2: I'll tell you what, this is cool, guys. As we're walking along here on the main straightaway, both sides of the track just giving TK a great ovation. It's because they love to watch you race, and I do too, buddy. Congratulations on a great day.
9: Thank you very much.
2: Nick?
10: Well, I'm here with Dan Weldon. And, Dan, I'm brought back to the beginning of 2 weeks ago. You were the first car that got in the wall. You bruised your foot, but all for naught now, a second-place finish. I see a lot of happy faces down here.
11: Yeah, it was a great day for everybody at the National Guard Panther Racing Team. I think, they've performed flawlessly all month. We did have a little glitch, but, you know, that's where this team is so very strong. For coming back from adversity, I think we learn a lot from, you know, all the soldiers that form the National Guard. And, for me, it's a privilege and an honor to drive their race car, especially on Memorial Day weekend. I think that camo paint scheme looks good up front. It was just, for once in my life, I was very, very disciplened, and perhaps listened to the team a little too much on those last couple of laps, and perhaps should have gone for it a bit more. But, you know, nonetheless, a fantastic achievement in what is a very, very difficult race. It's obviously the greatest race in the world. I think it's the best sporting event in the world. And, you know, as Izod has said, they're bringing sexy back. They're making IndyCar very sexy. It's very cool right now. And, you know, what a great race. I mean, you look at the amount of fans here, you look at the atmosphere, you look at the energy, you know, it's phenomenal. And, the Firestones performed very, very well all day. And, you know, Honda, I mean, you don't even need to say anything about them. That's just such a fantastic engine manufacturer. And I've been associated with them a long time. And, proud to be part of the IndyCar series, but especially driving for Panther Racing and the National Guard number 4 car.
10: Well, Mike King, a fantastic run and a fantastic second-place finish for Dan Weldon.
5: Yeah, and Dan Weldon winds up second, but whatever you do, don't count your winnings yet if you had Weldon in the draw or anyone else in the top 10 other than maybe Dario Franchitti, because Race Control is looking at the tape of that final lap, and we may see some cars moved around there in the top 10. When we come back, we'll catch up with the highest finishing rookie, Simona Di Silvestro. She gave it a great run today as she winds up 13th. Remember that name, ladies and gentlemen, because she is going to be a factor at this speedway in the very, very near future. Dario Franchitti, the biggest factor today, as he leads 155 of 200 laps, and he's the winner of the 2010 Indianapolis 500. Well, welcome back to our live broadcast of the Indianapolis 500, presented by Verizon on the IMS Radio Network. And, of course, after every Izod IndyCar Series event, we pick the Firestone Tyrific nomination. Our nomination, Paul Page, has to be Tony Kanaan, driving the way he did from 33rd to 2nd. It was just a phenomenal drive, and had he had maybe another gallon 2 gallons of fuel. He was going to challenge to win this race from 33rd.
12: And when you are talking that particular award, I think you are talking driver performance.
5: Absolutely.
12: And he performed admirably. What a great guy. But I worry now that TK is going to go the list that Donald Davidson could go so well of great drivers
5: that may never
12: have won Indy.
5: Yeah, he's had so many chances, but what a great run here today. So Tony Kanaan in his run from 33rd to 2nd before he had to make the late stop. That's our nomination for the Firestone Tyrific Move of the Race Award. Kevin Lee, you've got Elio Castroneves. He's going to have to wait another year to go for 4.
0: Well, we really thought we were going to see you climb the fence for a fourth time here today. The stars, unfortunately, not aligned. Let's talk about that pit stop that probably decided things.
13: Well, probably decide in the top three or top four, but certainly, certainly Dario was incredible. He was on the league of his own, very fast. Didn't have much for him, otherwise I would try. Pick up a little vibration in the middle of the race, but we're actually fighting most of the understeer, oversteer. You have to be careful. And then one small mistake. As I said, this is a place that does not accept that. Feel terrible for the guys. Did everything right during the whole month of May. And top nine is still a great result. Consider this the you know what I mean. But again, it's a shame, Ryan, but we will still finish in the top 10 as well. So let's go for next one.
0: Everybody was dealing with understeer, it seemed, a lot of vibrations. How difficult were the conditions to control the race car today?
13: Very difficult. Once I was in the front, it was great. I got shoved back a little bit to the top five. Still under control. But and then trying to get too fast too soon, and I don't know, to be honest, what happened. It's a shame that the revs went high, too high, and then low. I'm like, what the heck? But should expect that a little bit. So, again, one of those things when you're trying too fast, too many things, you make a mistake. So well-deserved, Dario. Now let's focus on Texas.
0: Thank you for sticking around.
13: Thank you.
0: Elio Castroneves will look for number 4 next May in Indianapolis. Nick?
10: Well, down here with Justin Wilson, who ended up 7th. And, Justin, the question I have for you is how difficult was it to have to pull off a turn 4 and come in leading late in the race?
14: Yeah, I wish we could have magicked up another 10 laps worth of fuel. We knew we were that much short. We gambled on the strategy to do something way off base to try and work for us. And I think it did. You know, if it had gone green right to the end, we were passing guys as they were running out of fuel when they were backing off that safety car. So, you know, I think if it had gone green, maybe the Z-Line Designs car could have been in the top 3. We'll never know, but that's ifs, buts, and maybes. I'm pretty happy with 7th right now, and just got to thank everyone on the team, and, you know, they've done a great job with all 4 cars, and 3 of them ran really strong here today, so thank them. And obviously we're thinking about Mike, because that was a big accident right in front of me. You know, my heart sank when I saw the car take off and go into that catch fencing, which is like a cheese grater. I've been told I hope the information is correct, but I've been told it might be a broken ankle, which is a shame, but it's also a relief.
10: Well, congratulations on the 7th place finish regardless.
14: Thanks very much.
10: Let's go to Dave Wilson, who is with our highest finishing rookie today.
7: Yeah, she is, and awfully happy back here, Simone DiSilvestro. Simone, can words describe what you just went through?
15: You know, it was unbelievable. Just like the whole race was so tough. You know, we were always fighting, and it was just something really special to start it. And just like all the fans who were here was something really unbelievable. And, you know, I went through my first 500 and something really special. So I really enjoyed it.
7: What about there at the end there? You ran out of gas ran out of ethanol actually on the last lap there. Were you surprised by that, or did you know it was going to be cut that close?
15: No, we knew, because we were actually saving fuel quite a bit the last like 25 laps. So it was pretty hard, and you know, literally I crossed the finish and we ran out of fuel. So you know, my team did an awesome job. You know, they really calculated everything really good, and really glad. You know, it was just a hard race. You know, it was a really fight through all the whole race, and really excited to be through it for sure.
7: What does it mean to be the highest finishing rookie?
15: Well, you know, I think we are, so it's something pretty cool, you know. That's what we're working on to be here, and just something really special.
7: Congratulations.
15: Thank you.
7: Highest finishing rookie. There you go, Simone DiSilvestro.
5: Yeah.
7: Back to the tower, guys.
5: Yeah, congratulations to Simone. That's a great run, and not just for her, but for that HVM team. That after a very frustrating 2009 Hinch with EJ Vizo, she's done a great job with them, and certainly I think proving her value to them, and I think what we should expect for the in the future out of Simona Di Silvestro.
6: Yeah, absolutely. She's a proven race winner in the junior formula, and that's a proven team. They've had success in the past. They've got a great technical director in Michael Cannon, so it seems that there's a really good group of people there now, and the combination seems to be gelling well, and the results are showing on track, so huge congratulations to them.
5: Want to let our stations know along the network line that we certainly have run over. We will go until the top of the hour. We'll say goodbye at 5 p.m. Eastern Daylight Time, so we've got to get our last break out of the way. Then we'll wrap it up upstairs here with James Hinchcliffe, with Jerry Baker, with Donald Davidson, and with Paul Page. We'll also check the Izod IndyCar Series Championship points as we get set now to head to Texas Motor Speedway. Today, here at the Speedway, Dario Franchitti put his name in the book and his likeness on the BorgWarner Trophy for the second time as the Scotsman takes the twin checkers. Back with more from the Speedway here on the IMS Radio Network. Back at the Indianapolis Motor Speedway, from the famous Andy Granatelli STP Racing crew pajamas worn at Indy here in the 60s to the driver suits worn today by some of the Izod IndyCar Series top drivers, Hinchman Racewear continues to set the standard for safety. The Hinchman Honor Roll includes greats like Mario Andretti, Allen, Bobby Unser, Jim Clark, Emerson Fittipaldi, and Paul Newman, to name a few. 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
6: You know, Hinchman do make the crew shirts for Team More Racing.
5: We got to get you. Yeah, we got to get you hooked up. Hinch in a Hinchman.
6: It makes too much sense.
5: It really does.
6: We got to work on
5: it. It really does make too much sense. Time to get closing comments here, and let's start, Donald Davidson, with you. 46-year, your Hall of Fame induction year, and we saw a guy, as we mentioned earlier, who pays so much reverence to the history of this place, win a great race here today, and he was the class of the field, Dario Franchitti.
16: That was a complete surprise when he led early. I really thought that the Penske team would be stronger, and as Franchitti kept building and building, I mean, that was a total surprise, although I really, when I was looking at the potential winners, I thought it's got to be from the front two rows. But I'm happy, not just because he's a Scotsman or from the British Isles, but just the very fact that he cherishes the place so much, and you love it when somebody really appreciates the fact that they're winning at the Indianapolis Motor Speedway. And there's a fellow named Ian Wagstaff who's written a book that is basically ready to go to the printers, and it's about the Brits at Indy. And he managed to talk his publishers that, could we just wait off so I can put a final paragraph
5: about their greatest
16: the
5: day ever? Yeah.
16: Who knew?
5: Boy, what a day.
16: But thank you for having me back. And actually, since I was a guest in 1964, this was actually the 47th year that this stupid voice has been heard
5: 40,
16: on the air.
5: 47.
6: So there.
5: And,
6: 47.
16: But okay. I was a guest the first year.
5: Well, as always.
16: Thank you, Sid Collins, and thank you, Mike Kane.
5: Absolutely, Donald. It's always a pleasure. Paul Page, you know, there's always been this element of gamesmanship between Chip Ganassi and Roger Penske. Did Chip sandbag Roger Penske? Did he not let him know what they had? Because I truly believe that Penske thought they had those red cars covered.
12: Well, I think they did. And I'm trying to decide how much they hid. I mean, we didn't see that kind of performance out of either of those cars during whatever month we had. I mean, it was really a week. But they certainly didn't show it to us, and you remember time and time again about guys who will just breathe a little on the backstretch when they're practicing and everything. They still get all the readings they want in the corners, but they're just a flick of the eye less than what they can be. Yeah. I think that may have been exactly what they did. And to echo what Donald said, an absolute gentleman. We used to give the Jim Clark Award, and he would have been such an appropriate recipient of that award. He was very much like the man that he admires so much.
5: Paul, as always, great to have you join us. Look forward. Here's the open invitation. You going to be back next year?
12: I appreciate it. I was just hoping to hear you say it's a drag race, you know, I could jump on that.
5: Oh, that's right. That's exactly right. Bake, what will you take away? What will you remember most about this race day?
17: Well, what I'm doing, Mike, is I kept
8: top 10s over every 25 laps, just to kind of get a feel for the race. And with the exception of lap 175, Franchitti's name at the top of every column. And it just gives me an indication as to how dominant he was right from the very get-go of the race. Whether he sandbagged or not, I really kind of doubt that.
5: I don't mean in the race. I mean in the week of practice and qualifying session leading up to the race.
8: Well, let's face it, Castroneves scared the daylights out of us on pole day. So we're not sure what was happening there. Weldon finished up third in that race. That's what I'm going to take away is the dominance of Franchitti.
5: Well, it was a wonderful day for sure. Hinch, you know, we want to see you out there, obviously, next year in this one. You've climbed the ladder, and I know that is the ultimate goal for any open-wheel driver. But when you look down on what you saw today, what do you take away? What do you put in the back of your mind that you keep for when you're behind the wheel of a car here at Indy?
6: I think every time I come here, I just get a little bit more appreciation for the tradition behind this race and the prestige behind this race. And you know, sort of as these guys were saying, looking at how Dario reacts, you know, this guy's won everything under the sun. He's won championships. He's won this race before. He's won in everything he's ever driven, but it's still, this place holds such a special meaning. And like I said, every time I come back here, whether I'm just as a fan or a spectator or as a driver, you appreciate it that much more. And living in Indianapolis this past year and being here for the whole month and seeing everything, being at the track every day, it just really it makes you understand why this place is what it is and is held in the regard that it's held. So for me, it's super exciting to ever come back here, especially getting the chance to race here, and hopefully next year we can be in that big show.
5: You, of course, you ran third here on Friday, and you ran in front of a huge crowd with Firestone Indy Lights as far as that series goes. How much do you think this place will change going from the lights car to the Indy car for you when it comes to running in front of a crowd of 85,000 to running in front of a crowd of 350,000?
6: I think the biggest change is it's going to seem a lot shorter in an Indy car than it does in a Firestone Indy Lights car. But, you know, it's the atmosphere here right before the green flag was incredible. I mean, we have an awesome crowd on Carb Day. It's such a fantastic day for the month. And to do it in front of those, you know, like you say, that many more people, and with the worldwide television audience that covers this race, you try not to think
5: and
6: about
5: radio.
6: That. And radio, of
5: and
6: course,
5: radio.
6: Of course, radio.
5: Getting ready to slap your hand there.
6: Arguably one of the most important ones, you know, the long-standing way of listening to it. No, it's an extra thing, you know. You try not to think about that, especially when you're in the car, but certainly those few moments before the race starts, it's impossible to ignore the impact.
5: Sure, absolutely. James Hinchcliffe, thanks. You did a great job. We appreciate you filling in for Davey Hamilton. I have a feeling Davey now probably feels like he wished he had been up here.
6: Well, I was going to say, he could have been coming back up.
5: But Hinch, good luck the rest of the season in Firestone Indy Lights. Jerry Baker, a pleasure having you in the booth. Did a great job, and we look forward to seeing you next year. Donald Davidson, as always, an honor. And Paul Page, super to be sharing the booth with you again this year.
17: Thank you,
5: Mike. As we get set to say goodbye. Here's your full field rundown for the 2010 Indianapolis 500. Keep in mind, this is unofficial, and some of these positions will likely change if, in fact, we are to believe everything we have heard. Dario Franchitti, your winner. Dan Weldon, second. Alex Lloyd, third. And Scott Dixon, fourth. Danica Patrick, fifth. Marco Andretti, sixth. Justin Wilson, seventh. Will Power, eighth. Elio Castroneves, ninth. And Alex Tagliani, tenth. Tony Kanaan, 11th. Graham Rahal, 12th. Simona Di Silvestro, 13th. Mario Romancini, 14th. Thomas Schechter, 15th. Then you've got Townsend Bell, who was 16th. And Ed Carpenter, 17th. 18th to Ryan Hunter-Reay. 19th to Mike Conway. 20th to Takuma Sato. Anna Beatriz, 21st. Bertrand Baguette was 22nd. And Sebastian Saavedra, 23rd. Ryan Briscoe, 24th. EJ Vizo, 25th. Sarah Fisher, 26th. Vitor Mira, 27th. Hideki Muto, 28th. Rafa Matos, 29th. John Andretti, 30th, Mario Marias, 31st, Bruno Junqueira, 32nd, and Davey Hamilton, 33rd. 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Our pit producer was Brian Livingston. Affiliate relations by John Royer. Alongside me in the booth, Jerry Baker. Our turn announcers were Jake Query, Mark James, and Chris Denary. Our turn spotters, Rob Johnson, Don Rickard, and Jeff Francis. Our pit reporters were Kevin Lee, Dave Argabright, and Nick Yeoman. In the garage area was Dave Wilson. Our pit spotters were Patrick Steffen, Linda Conte, and Mike Stevens. Commentary by Paul Page. Our driver analyst, James Hinchcliffe. Our historian at the Indianapolis Motor Speedway is Donald Davidson. Make sure you join us on Saturday, June 5th from Texas Motor Speedway for live coverage of the Bombardier Learjet 550. It will be Will Power, the championship leader, as he heads now to Texas, but it is Dario Franchitti who is closed within 11 points. What a great day for Dario, the gentleman from Scotland, who is now a two-time winner of the world's greatest race as he outruns the field, leading 155 of 200 laps in the greatest spectacle in racing. Today's coverage of the 2010 Indianapolis 500 is a copyrighted presentation of the Indianapolis Motor Speedway Radio Network.
17: This is First to the Flag, a chance to catch up with the stars of the NTT IndyCar Series and share their stories, insights, and experiences about their first major open wheel victory. Here's Nick Yeoman.
18: Hello, and thanks for joining us for a special presentation from the IndyCar Radio Network. I'm Nick Yeoman, and this is First to the Flag, where we sit down with some of IndyCar's best drivers to take a look back at their first career IndyCar win, with broadcast highlights helping to tell the story. Today, we'll venture back to June 2, 2013 for Race 2 of the Chevrolet Indy Duel in Detroit on Belle Isle. The 2013 Izod IndyCar Series season had a slew of memorable moments, the majority of which coming in the opening handful of months. The season kicked off in the Sunshine State of Florida, as it has for so many years, where James Hinchcliffe became the newest winner in IndyCar, scoring a victory for Andretti Autosport in the Grand Prix of St. Petersburg. The surprises continued 1 month later in Long Beach, California, as A.J. Foyt Racing returned to victory lane for the first time in 11 years, and they did so with driver Takuma Sato becoming the first Japanese driver to win in IndyCar competition. And while no one was surprised that May to see Tony Kanaan finally break through, winning the 97th Indianapolis 500, to this day it's still regarded as one of the most memorable victories in the history of the Indianapolis Motor Speedway. With so many headline-grabbing performances, fans weren't sure what to expect as the series transitioned to its annual post-500 weekend in the Motor City of Detroit, where for the first time in series history, two races would be run on back-to-back days. But the surprises just kept coming as Mike Conway took Dale Coyne Racing to victory lane in race one of the Chevrolet Indy Duel in Detroit. The victory was just the second in Conway's career and only the third for Coyne's operation that started racing in American Open Wheel back in 1984. Conway would score the pole for Sunday's second race and seemed like the obvious favorite, but by the end of it, it would be a first-time winning Frenchman who would steal the show. Mike King and Davey Hamilton were on the call for IndyCar Radio for Race 2 of the Chevrolet Indy Duel in Detroit.
5: Conway to the inside in the Sonny's Barbecue car. James Jakes on the outside. Will Power is going to follow Conway through to go to second place as we go through turn number 1 and 2. A little bit of tire smoke as we see some guys lock it up in 1. But Jake Query, they're going to get safely through 1 and 2. The 25-car field heads to you in turn number 3.
19: Will Power made no bones about the fact he was going to be aggressive at the start of this race. Moving through through turn number three now. Mike Conway, as we awaited, and he has Will Power a car length behind him, and just behind Will Power is James Jakes in third place.
5: Yeah, we've got a problem here on lap number one, and you're never going to believe who it is. The exact same driver that had the issue yesterday on the opening lap, Davey Hamilton. It is A.J. Allmendinger. As the car comes to a stop, looked like he made contact with another car. The full course caution is out.
18: It would be a weekend to forget for Team Penske's A.J. Allmendinger, who would end up completing a grand total of zero laps of the combined 140 around Belle Isle that weekend. It was no doubt a low point for the versatile driver, who would move back to NASCAR the following season after a disappointing second stint in American open-wheel racing. Conway would maintain the race lead and fend off multiple challenges during the first half of the event from both Will Power, who had raced his way into second, along with Simon Pagenaud, who had moved his way into third. Pagenaud had run one season in Champ Car in 2007, but appeared to be a casualty of reunification. When the Frenchman was left without a ride in 2008, he was shuffled off to sports car racing for the better part of 4 years before finally getting another full-time open-wheel shot driving for Sam Schmidt and Davey Hamilton's team. Simon would make everyone a believer in 2012, piloting his blue-and-white HP-sponsored 77 Honda to four podiums and a top-five finish in the championship, and 2013 looked like it could be a breakout year. With Conway still out front in Detroit, however, Pagenaud and Power would have to deal with pressure from behind on a lap 27 restart, where one of the two would have their day ruined.
5: As we go back to green flag racing, Davey, once again, Mike Conway hits the gas and pulls away.
16: We've got
5: a problem. Will Power, two, three, four, five, six cars in the front straight, as it was all touched off by Will Power, who seemed to get sideways, Davey, coming through turn number one. The rear end stepped out, and we've got no less than a half dozen cars that are wadded up here on the front straight. Ryan Briscoe is involved. The six car of Sebastian Saavedra is involved. EJ Vizo is involved, Davey, and a whole lot of cars here on the outside wall here in turn number one on that restart.
6: Yeah, unfortunately, Power just got there and got loose. And
5: Justin Wilson is involved. So is Alex Tagliani.
18: It was a near miss that Pagenaud says was one he actually sensed coming.
20: I've always been, for some reason, been able to avoid accidents, and I don't know what it is. I don't know why, but I sense it. I sent the accidents coming, so I was ready, and I saw Power spin, and for some reason, I went right. We touched, but it was no damage to the car. So, but yeah, I've been very fortunate my whole career.
18: With the heart-stopping moment out of the way, it was time to focus forward for Pagenaud, as he'd worked through a host of cars on alternate pit strategies, and by lap 47, he had tracked down Mike Conway. After getting a great run out of turn 7, Pagenaud would set Conway up down the long, bumpy back straightaway on Belle Isle and make the pass before the apex of turn 8. From that point, it was smooth sailing for Simon in the second half of the race, but he'd need one more perfect pit stop with 15 laps to go, where the pressure was shifted off of the driver and onto the Schmidt-Hamilton crew, who were just as hungry to get the win as Pagenaud.
16: Pagenaud in fact, Rob Everett's telling him, warning him, really, it's going to be a short stop, a short fill, as they go. Now, there's slight delay, but it was a short fill to sticker primary black for Simon Pagenaud.
5: Okay, so let's keep our eyes on Simon Pagenaud, Davey, and it looks like a pretty good stop there, and he is going to get out in front, yes, easily, it appears. He will be out in front of both Mike Conway and Dario Franchitti.
6: Well, so far, a great stop, Mike, and I just hope enough fuel. There's, 15 laps left to go in this race, so they put 15 laps worth of fuel in and hope that they calculated it right, but he has a nice lead right now.
19: Could we have a first-time winner in the Eyes on IndyCar Series? Simon would like to say yes. Yes, but the attention's also behind him because Mike Conway is closing in, trying to get that runner-up finish, Mike.
5: Simon Pagenaud already off of turn number six as now we watch the battle for second continue in that same location. So it's James Jakes trying to hold off Mike Conway. Pagenaud, the final lap of this race is underway, and Pagenaud is already in the interloop. Mark James, we could have a first-time winner here today at Belle Isle.
21: All of the early cautions of that multi-car pileup made this thing appear as though it was a Pier 6 brawl. Well, who's left standing at the end? A couple of turns from now, it could very well be Simon Pagenaud. Works his way through turn number 12. Mike Conway sees James Jakes throw the block on him down the short straightaway. Take the winner home, Mike King.
5: The 29-year-old Frenchman, one of the nicest guys you're going to meet in his 39th start in the IndyCar Series, is the winner
21: in the Smith Hamilton number 77 HP car, and James Jakes will hold on to record his career best second place finish. Mike Conway is third on the podium for a second straight race. Congratulations to Sam Schmidt and Davey Hamilton, and to a first time winner in the IZOD IndyCar Series, Simon Pagenaud. Davey, what do you think? You're going to go to victory lane here in just a couple
1: minutes. I'm going to cut out short on you guys, but I'm so excited right now. I'm so happy for, you know, the entire team, Simon. We've been working for this for a long time, and, you know, HP and Intel and all the partners with Microsoft, everybody that's joined us. And Simon's brilliant, man. Hopefully he knows how to do it. We know how to do it now, and we get more to come.
21: By the way, you're fifth in points, 29 points back. Go ahead and leave early so you can go to victory lane.
1: Thanks,
21: congratulations. Davey Hamilton's going to head to victory lane for the first time as a team owner in the IZOD IndyCar Series.
3: Congratulations, Sam. How does this feel?
22: Feels incredible. Hopefully the first of many, but this is a big hurdle for this whole team, and they've been working really hard all year. After yesterday, didn't think there was a shot in hell, but fastest race lap, the man who was driving on a mission.
23: Simon Pagenaud, we knew this was coming. We knew it was just a matter of time when you got to victory lane, but what does it feel like now that you've finally done it?
24: Well, it's such a relief, man. I mean, there's so much emotion going through the cockpit in the last two laps. It was, I had to use it. And, man, it's so sweet, so sweet. I've been working for this my whole career, and it's freaking awesome.
23: How wild was this race with so many accidents? Was it tough to get a little bit of a rhythm down?
24: We got aggressive from the get-go. The car, the HP team has done such a fantastic job overnight. We were nowhere yesterday. I mean, it was the toughest race of my life yesterday, and, you know, my engineer, they improved everything, every little bit on the car, and the car was just super fast today, and the strategy was awesome. And we worked our way through at the restarts. Every restart, we just went forward. And that stint on our own was just stellar. So thanks to everybody, Honda, HP, you know, all our sponsors. This wouldn't happen without them. And very proud for Sam to bring over.
23: Congratulations.
24: Thank you very much.
18: The first win for Pagenaud would come in just his 30th career major open wheel start. And he'd do it again just 9 races later on the streets of Baltimore. After winning twice more in 2014, Pagenaud would get the call of a lifetime to drive for Team Penske, and all he'd do with that opportunity was cement his legacy, winning an IndyCar championship in 2016 and the 103rd Indianapolis 500 3 years later. But as for that day in the Motor City, the first thing Simon remembers about the weekend wasn't the race at all.
20: Well, I remember the after party we had. Let me tell you, Sam Schmidt and Rick Peterson knew how to throw a party together. So we had a great party. And you know what? That was great for the team chemistry. I mean, from then on, we ended up being a threat to the big teams. And you see where they are now. So it's pretty cool to see. But I remember the last few laps, and they asked me to really push. The race was really done three quarter in during the pit sequence, where we managed to get around and push some really hard laps. I remember just giving it everything I had, and the car was really good that day. So it was a dream come true when I won that first race in 2013, because as a kid, you know, you want to be a champion, and that was one of the steps toward that.
18: From all of us at the IndyCar Radio Network, we hope you've enjoyed this look back at Simon Pagenaud's first IndyCar win in the 2013 Chevrolet Indy Duel in Detroit. 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
5: Over 4,600 press and media people are covering this race today from all over the world. Listening to us in Los Angeles, our old friend Bob Wilkie is back from filming in India. We're going to have, because the race is being run on Sunday for the first time, a special invocation this morning. Reverend Ray Montgomery of the Speedway Christian Church will deliver this serious moment as the entire assemblage of more than 300,000 fans stand.
6: God of our fathers, who has made us heirs of all generations, now revive our memories that we may recall the good which has been done for us, and also forget the evils which have been done to us. Let this prayer affirm that this gathering of people will not forget those who have died for our country. May we never forget what they did, nor why they did it. They met their test. Help us now to meet ours by building upon their sacrifice the best kind of memorial, a determined movement which will seek to remove forever the need for any more sacrifices of the precious gift of life. Grant, we pray thee, that the excitement of this day may not cause us to forget thee, whose guidance we need, and whose watchfulness we implore. Amen.
7: Reverend Ray Montgomery, Speedway Christian Church.
5: A brief Sunday service being held here before undoubtedly one of the largest groups to hear a minister. I know there are many churches wishing Godspeed to our drivers at almost this moment right now in Indianapolis and far beyond. The official symbol of victory for the 500-mile race is the Borg Warner Trophy, which is exhibited in front of the Tower Terrace during the race, placed in back of the winner's car in Victory Lane. And each year, a silver sculpture is made of the winner's head and is affixed to the trophy. Below each head, an engraver is inscribed the winner's name, his average speed, and the year of his win. This trophy, introduced here 38 years ago when it was won by Louis Meyer in 1936. This year's winner receives the trophy from Jim Beret, president of Borg Warner. It's a beautiful 5.5 feet tall, weighs 80 pounds, but is too large to be a personal keepsake to carry away. Instead, the driver is given a sterling silver replica of the trophy on a walnut plaque. And the Borg Warner trophy itself remains on public view throughout the year in the museum here. And now taps for Memorial Day.

the combined United States Forces Color Guard to honor America's war heroes on this Memorial Day here in the North. Our next order of business, as the color and pageantry continues, is that of the rendering of Back Home Again in Indiana. Will be sung for you shortly by Jim Nabors. Mr. Edward Cole is coming out in our broadcast booth, and Dolly Cole, he's the president of General Motors here today. We have other dignitaries out watching the start of the race from this wonderful spot. And now back home again in Indiana.

0: This is that muted moment.
1: Jim Nabors, also known as Gomer Pyle, singing the sentimental Back Home Again in Indiana.
0: This is that muted moment of accelerated pulse, of an inner tingle when seconds live like ages to the magnificent 33. We're in the pace car about 100 feet in front of the starting field. Jillions of many-colored balloons have been released to the Hoosier skies. The signifying bombs have been detonated. The 33 marching bands and the visiting celebrities have concluded the pre-race festivities, and the 11 rows of three are silently poised on the track. Of the 33 cars, 11 are painted in various shades of red, 5 are white, 5 are blue, 4 are orange, 3 are bronze, 3 are yellow, 1 brown, and 1 silver, forming a chromatic legion unique with this multi-million dollar spectacle. Riding in the pace car with Tony Holman and Jim Rathman will be astronaut Frank Borman, Bill Kay, president of Hearst Performance, and Chris Schenkel of ABC. There is always something new in the 500-mile race. And this year, starter Pat Vidan is in the tower at the starting line. His elevated position is that to give him a better view. Four words from one man will transform this quiet lull into a multitudinous roar. We are ready now for those four awaited words from Tony Holman.
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0: The more than 10,000 vari-colored balloons have soared into the brilliant Hoosier sky, released from the giant tent where they've been stored overnight. Jim Nabors has completed back home again in Indiana. Tony Hallman has called the gentlemen to race to start their engines. They have done so. And this is the time when every Hoosier heart beats more proudly. And every heart becomes part Hoosier, at least for a few moments, each and every year. The handsome Herschel pace car, white convertible, trimmed in black and gold, with black leather interior, pulling away to pace this 58th running of the 500. This is the second time a Hearse Olds have been chosen for this honor. The 1960 winner here, Jim Rathman, at the wheel for the fifth time in the past 7 years. Rathman drove in 14 Memorial Day races, finishing second three times and getting the checkered flag first 14 years ago. As you hear the engines roar as they commence the first of two preparatory laps, prior to the scheduled start of the 500, we focus our attention and a touch of nostalgia upon four particular drivers in the 500. Rick Muth's car is being pulled off, by the way, apparently unable to start being pulled into the pits. These four drivers are all second-generation racers, sons of famous competitors here, who distinguished themselves on this very same oval in years gone by. In the 10th row today is Johnny Parsons, whose father in 1950 won the Speed Classic. In John Sr.'s first try in 1949, he came in second to Bill Holland. The elder Parsons raced here from 1949 through 1958. In the sixth row is Bill Vukovic, whose dad made sensational history here with two wins in a row in 1953 and 54, and was trying for a never-yet-accomplished three straight while leading in 1955 when he lost his life on the backstretch. Vukie Sr. almost won the 52 500, only to be sidelined on lap 191 as Troy Ruttman sailed past. Bill Vukovic was tabbed the Iron Man and ran five 500s. His first race here, though, he was 29th. Gary Bettenhausen's riding in row four. Father Tony drove here from 1946 through 1960 in 14 500s and lost his life testing a car for a friend May 12, 1961. Gary's best finish was runner-up, Tony's, to Bob Swikert in 1955, but his very first year, Tony came in 20th. And the youngest driver on the track today is Dwayne Carter, Jr., starting in row number seven. Dwayne's dad ran an 11 500 from 1948 through 1963 with a 22nd place finish in his rookie year. This is the first time in Speedway history that a race driver's father has been trackside while his son runs in the Indianapolis 500-mile race. Johnny Parsons and Dwayne Carter are in their respective sons' pits today. And now, Freddie, you've been watching car 61. What's the status on Rick? There he goes. I think he's being
1: pulled
0: away.
1: Rick Muther's engine's running, and he's on his way now. And he'll be able to pick up the field and start with them on their pace lap. He's in good shape.
0: Now, of course, the question will be if they'll start on time or not. We may have to go two laps. This is entirely up to Chief Steward Tom Binford's decision as he's across the way on a new 31-foot-high tower across from us. So if they're lined up, they'll go, and if not, they'll go an additional lap or so. Whatever is necessary, that word will be given. Coming into the pit is another car rolling past us, number 20, Gordon Johncock, going into the pit. So we may have a delayed start of this race due to the cars not all being in alignment. So we'll follow them around with our fine crew, and for the first time on race day to the number one turn, as the convertible Hearse Olds heads into that area, pick it up, Ron Carroll.
2: Thank you, Sid. Good morning once again. And here comes that beautiful pace car just now entering turn one. And what a lineup of these first two rows in the pole position. A.J. Foyt gunning for victory number four in that Aztec Orange number 14. There's Wally Dahlebeck in the bright red STP number 40. And the blue, yellow trim number 68 of Mike Hiss. In the second row, number 98, I see right now Mike Mosley, Mario Andretti. There's Cody Johncock. Now over it into turn two, here's Howdy Bell.
3: Thank you, Rod, and we can pick them up in the short chute as they approach us in turn two, that white pace car there. And we see the first two rows, and Johncock has just pulled back in his position on the inside of the number two row. Let's look at the third row here. Inside on that row, we'll find the white number 48 Olsenite special, Bobby Unser, the 1968 winner right there. Next to him, rookie Tom Sneva in that bright red car with a yellow helmet on today and under this Hoosier sunshine. From England on the outside of that third row, David Hobbs in that bright, shiny black Carling machine, number 73. Fourth row, Dick Simon in the white car. Gary Bettenhausen's red McLaren, and then Jimmy Carruthers. In the fifth row, you'll find an other orange car, George Snyder, number 82. Then Salt Walter in the middle, and Steve Kriseloff and that bright red one on the outside. And Jerry Baker can probably pick up the fifth row on the backstretch.
4: We've got it right now as we continue to set the field. The inside spot in row six, occupied with the banana yellow number four, driven by Billy Vukovic, son of a former winner here. Jerry Grant's 55 splits the middle of row six. Outside row number six, of course, Lloyd Ruby. Row seven, two-thirds rookie Jerry Carl, the vet on the inside. Bill Simpson in the middle. On the outside, Dwayne Carter Jr. Row eight, John Martin, along with the middleman, Tom Bigelow. And finally, Rick Muthard into turn three and Doug Zink.
2: And thank you, Jerry. And they're halfway through turn number three here. They're into the short straightaway. They're heading for Jim Shelton in turn number four. Jim, take it away.
5: All right, what an exciting treat for the eyes and ears for tens of thousands of people. Another 2.5 miles have almost been completed. Now, will Tom Binford let him go or not? Not till it's safe. Let's see if it's a go or no go. Here we go to Sid Collins.
6: 33 powerful racing machines straining to be let go as they leave turn four and head down the main stretch. The pace car moves into the pit area, and the power of 25,000 horses heading our way. We're watching Pat Vidan across the way. Down the main straightaway they come for the world's fastest flying start. The green flag is waved, and the 1974 Indianapolis 500-mile race is on. Round two.
2: All right, Sid, I have the minutes. Wally Dollarback taking the lead. A.J. Boyd, Gordon Johncock, and there's Mario Andretti into turn two. Come in, howdy, Bill.
3: And we see them approaching us right now. And yes, you are correct. It is Wally Dollarback, A.J. Boyd, Gordon Johncock, Mario Andretti, Mike Hiss, Mike Mosley, and Bobby Unser to the backstretch.
4: And Wally Dollarback continues to add to that lead. He's still got people right on his tail as they go into number three and Doug Zink.
2: And they begin to string out here in turn number three. It's Wally Dollarback with about a 100-yard lead over A.J. Boyd. Then car number 20, Gordon Johncock. They're over to turn number four. Here's Jim Shelton.
5: All right, here we go, Doug. It's still that bright red one in the lead with A.J. Boyd in second place. Down in the home stretch, and here is Sid Collins.
6: Dollarback is way in front. Right behind him, A.J. Boyd. Gordon Johncock, and we pick up Mario Andretti running fourth. Ron?
2: Right you are. There's Mario Andretti going by. Then it's Mike Hiss and Mike Mosley. Next, Bobby Unser. Howdy.
3: Oh, and that, of course, is Wally Dollarback. Second is Foyt. And the field is by us, and the leader should be to Jerry Baker.
4: Put out about 100 yards apart, and it's still Wally Dollarback with a sizable lead into turn three. Doug.
2: Dollarback going through turn number three right now. Now A.J. Boyd. Now Gordon Johncock. A puff of smoke from car number five, Mario Andretti. He drops down below the white line. Jim taking it number four.
5: All right, Dollarback is stretching out his lead. This is a great lead for him. Sid, they are approaching the start and finish line, and here you are.
6: The team cars are wanting 1-3 of Dollarback and Johncock with Boyd sandwiched in between. Then we pick up car number 68, Mike Hiss. And a battle going into turn one for Ron Carroll to watch.
2: All right, Sid, and the leader, I think, just a puff of smoke out of Wally Dollarback's car. Back to you.
6: Let's move around the track and follow the leaders to the backstretch now, Jerry Baker.
4: Gary Bettenhausen said when he came by, was going very, very slow, and right in front of us here, Wally Dollarback is slowed down and may be in trouble.
6: And you take it on three.
2: We've got it in three, Sid, and it's still in first place there. Wally Dollarback, Bettenhausen has gone into the pit area, and car number 40, there's Dollarback moving.

0: Dolan back, and that may be him rolling by now. I see one of the Dayglo Red SDP entries coming in.
1: It is.
0: Gary, meanwhile, is still in the car, so we're watching that. He's unbuckling and getting up. Let's hold a moment, see what Wally does. Consultation, hands crossed, talk with the crew member, but Wally is still in the cockpit. The engine is still firing. In Gary Bettenhausen case, down the main straightaway, a puff of smoke, Gary put his hand in the air, indicating he had taken the car out of gear, had probably broken something in the engine compartment, and is now getting out of the cockpit. Wally, meanwhile, still in consultation with his crew out on the racetrack. They're still racing. Back to you in the tower.
1: All right, they are still racing. We're on lap number four now. And number 14, A.J. Foyt is running first. Number 40 at the time, Dolenbach was running second. They haven't changed the pylon yet. Next position, Mike Hiss in 68. And followed by number 20, Gordy Johncock. And number 5, Mario Andretti. And we did get a very good, clean, fine, fast start. Now to the far north pit area, Paul Page.
2: Well, Sid, right now we have Rick Muther, whose engine did not start at the beginning of the race. He caught up with the pack and moved into the position. He is now into the pit area. He is gesturing frantically to his crew back toward the engine compartment. We also noticed that Johnny Parsons, when he went past, Johnny Parsons Jr. was gesturing back to the engine compartment on his machine as he went past his pit crew. Back to you, Sid.
1: All right, Paul, we have car number 5. Mario Andretti's Viceroy Special being pushed. Chuck Marlowe in the north pit saw it.
3: Yes, Sid, they brought him into the pit area immediately. They went to the top of the engine. They took the plugs out. Andretti is out of the car. Of course, the car is being moved away. So something mechanically is given away on the inside, and Andretti appears to be through for the day. Back to you, Sid.
1: Tom Sneva moving up to fifth place. He was the fastest rookie to qualify here, and he's doing very well right now. Moving into fifth, we have now at the sixth lap, A.J. Foyt, number 14, running first. Number 20, Gordy Johncock, running second. Number 68, Mike Hiss, is third. Number 40, Dolenbach, is fourth. And number 5, Mario Andretti, running fifth. Number 24, I said, John, did you tell me Tom Sneva was running fifth? I have an eighth. Well, we'll double-check that. We have Andretti on fifth, but, of course, some cars have been dropping out here, and that would certainly make a difference before they get the tower changed. Out of the south pit again, Lou Palmer.
0: Okay, status report. Gary Bettenhausen's car has now been pushed back into the garage area. Mario Andretti is getting the same treatment, ready to make an early left turn back into Gasoline Alley. Wally Dolenbach is now out of the car. They have pulled the plugs on it, looked them over. Then after that view, Wally stepped out of the cockpit, hands are crossed, and that car is now being pushed by the crew members. And it, too, apparently, is headed back to the garage area. So the pits are being cleared. Rick Muther made it out of the pits, is back on the track and racing, and back to you in the tower, Sid.
1: Out of the first turn, Ronnie Carroll.
4: All right, Sid, and Mike Mosley, car number 98, just pulled it off of the track, down into the grass, and as a matter of fact, it's now being pushed, well, back towards the garage area. 98, Mike Mosley, Sid.
1: Number 44, Dick Simon, is pulling out here already. Freddie, maybe you can come in and tell us what the heavy rate of attrition is. So early in the race, we've only gone 8 laps.
5: Well, I can't give you an answer on the attrition rate right at the present time. They fumbled somewhere along the line. They're either running too much blower pressure or just weren't ready with those engines. I don't know what's going on, really. It's surprising me. I think more of it is probably Mickey Mouse trouble than major problems, Sid.
1: Out of the second turn, Howdy Bell.
3: Yes, it is. We just a moment ago, George Snyder, the number 82 machine, teammate to Foyt, came through this turn very slowly. We also want to mention that Johnny Parsons in 1984 is running off the pace. He is slowly running on the track. We notice that Johnny Rutherford has moved up very far into the field, too. You might make note of that. Back to you.
1: Yes, I'm going to call in John DeCamp now and see if I'll give him a little advance warning before I throw this at him. Johnny, we'd like to know where that row with Johnny Rutherford and Al Unser and Roger McCluskey may be forming right now since they started back in row number 9. How are they doing?
6: Sid, I'm not sure that I can tell you about all of them, but Johnny Rutherford ran the 7th lap at 188 miles an hour. He is in 6th place at the end of the 7th lap. He was in 6th place. And on down the line, 7th, 8th, 9th, 10th, 11th, 12th, 13th, Al Unser running in 13th spot at the end of the 7th lap. So they have improved their position considerably in the early going in the race. And Foyt was just about the lap tail ender Larry Cannon as they went by the tower the last time. Sid?
1: Now to Doug Zink on turn three.
4: Right, Sid. George Snyder in car number 82 has pulled it off into the grass. He's standing beside the car right now, removing his helmet. And it looks like temporarily at least, George Snyder, car number 82, is out of the race. And we also observed what Howdy did. Johnny Rutherford, unofficially a few minutes ago, looked to me like he was running clear up in fifth after starting clear back in 25th spot. Sid?
1: All right, Doug, we have some speeds here. The leader, Wally Dallenbach, on lap number one, did a 184.011 miles an hour, which is a new record. No record held in 1973 by Bobby Unser of 177.655 miles an hour. The second lap was 187.617. The old record was 180.632. And our fourth lap, picked up by A.J. Foyt, was 185.36. The old record, 182.214. So we've had three new lap records set here, even though the race, because of the change in the rules, the wings and so on, was to have been a little bit slower. Of course, last year, you recall, there was the accident, and that naturally slowed things down to no chance of comparing race records. Bob Forbes has Wally Dallenbach standing by. Let's find out what happened to him, Bob.
7: Ed, we're talking here with Wally Dallenbach. Wally, you were driving real well at the start. You grabbed the lead. Now, what did happen?
8: Well, apparently we lost power, and it looked to me, after looking in the spark plug holes, that we dropped a piston. We don't know what caused it, but the car was really beautiful. In fact, it was just perfect in the turns. We were just settling down for a great day of racing, and all of a sudden we lost power, and I could smell smoke, and so it looks like we had piston failure.
7: Well, Wally, I'm sorry it happened, and maybe there's a next year. Now back to you in the car, Sid.
1: All right, Bob, we appreciate hearing from Wally Dallenbach, and I hope you folks could understand that. Sound a little bit garbled here, but perhaps it's clear on your sense at home. At 2.5 miles, first lap leaders for those keeping charts as follows. Number 40, Dallenbach was first. 14, Foyt was second. 20, John Cock third. 5, Andretti fourth. 68, Hiss was fifth. 98, Mosley, 6th. 48, Bobby Unser, 7th. 24, Sneva was 8th. 44, Simon, 9th. And 21, Carruthers, was running 10th. The speed of 184.011, set by number 40, Dallenbach, was a new record. Old record, 177.655, set by Bobby Unser in 1973. Now here's Paul Page at the far north pit.
4: Sid, Johnny Parsons Jr. has been in his pit here at the north end of the pit road for some time. The chief mechanic on the car, the Vanna Special, Bill Finley, pulled the colleen off of that Offenhauser engine and immediately went to go to work to change some of the spark plugs there. Parsons remains in the car, and I talked to one of the crew members. They say they hope to go back out shortly. Back to you, Sid.
1: At the start of the race, Wally Dallenbach, as he came by, had about a 4-length lead of the rest of the field of the second man at the end of the first lap. Dick Simon, car number 44, came in the pits on the leader's second lap and got out of the car. So we're very happy to say that so far the weather has been ideal. The anticipation there have been for about 20 or 30% rain. The sun is shining brightly and the skies are blue and very few clouds. Out of the backstretch, Jerry Baker.
9: We just noticed, Sid, that Rick Muther in car 61 came down to the white line. He's coasting down to number 3 and probably coming down into your view right about now.
1: All right, Jerry. Apparently, Tom Sneva is moving up. We have him listed in one chart as 8th and another on 5th, but we'll double-check that. Either way, as a rookie, he's doing very well, and there is competition for a rookie's award that's been here for over 20 years, settled by the Sergeant Wetzel meat purveyors, and the man who receives the Rookie of the Year award, there have been some great names who have gotten it, is extremely proud to do so, I assure you. Now to John DeCamp.
6: Sit on the last lap, I clocked Rutherford at 9 seconds behind Foyt, the leader. I clocked Al Unser 22 and a half seconds behind, and Roger McCluskey is 35 seconds back. McCluskey's running about 18th, Unser 10th, and Rutherford 3rd.
1: All right, John, now stay tuned for the greatest spectacle in racing. Back in the Master Control Tower at Indianapolis, Indiana once again. We're running in the 500-mile race on lap number 17 with car number 14, A.J. Foyt, in the lead, and car number 20, Gordy Johncock, running second. Car number 48, Bobby Unser, is third. They're running smoothly. Track looks to be in great shape. We'll be calling in our race driver authority, as well as Donald Davidson, our network historian, shortly, and give an analysis of the race so far. Car number 73, David Hobbs, from England, in the Carling Black Label car, in the pits and back out again. And now after two laps for 5 miles, again for those keeping charts, the leader was car number 40, Dahlenbach, was running first. Number 14, Foyt, was running second. 20, Johncock, was third. 68, Hiss, fourth. 98, Mosley, fifth. 48, Bobby Unser, sixth. 24, Sneva, seventh. 21, Carruthers, eighth. Number 60, Steve Krizloff, moving into the first 10, running ninth. And number 77, Salt Walter, was running 10th. And for the first time, Salt Walter has gotten at least one lap into the race. At that time, he's still running a course. He has 18 laps in the race. Leader speed, Dahlenbach, was 187.617 miles an hour, a new record. Low record, 180.632, set by Bobby Unser in 1973. Freddie, if you have any comments to make at this time, and if not, I won't call you in. I'll give the four-lap rundown or 10 miles. Shall I do that? Or John, perhaps, might break up my talk here for a moment.
6: Sid, I was just going to say that Johnny Rutherford's moved up to third in car number three, and Al Unser's improved his position until he's in seventh spot right now. McCluskey's still back at about 15th or 16th spot. That row has moved up just beautifully so far. Sid?
1: Bob Forbes has Mike Mosley standing by. Bob, come in.
5: Sid, I hope you can understand it a bit better now. I do have Mike Mosley here, and Mike, could you tell us what happened to your car?
10: Well, I lost the motor going down the front straightaway there, and I parked it over in the short chute between 1 and 2 and walked back.
5: How was the car running before that?
10: The car was running fairly well. It wasn't running quite as well as I thought it would run, right? But possibly there was some wrong in the motor to begin with, so that's not about a problem.
5: That's the risk report for Mosley. Now back to you, Sid.
1: All right, very aggressive. We have Tom Sneva really moving up now. He's now in fourth place, having passed Mike Hiss just a moment ago. Out of the far north pit, Paul Page.
2: Sid, I have standing next to me Rick Muther. Rick, we were sorry to see you pull your helmet off and climb out of the Eisenhower Special just a moment ago. What happened to you?
11: Well, we had trouble starting it, and it hydraulicked a piston, and then we broke a piston, and it was just blowing oil all over the place, so we had to call it a day.
2: So Rick Muther then, Sid, will join his friend Mike Mosley as spectators here today. Back to you, Sid.
1: All right, Paul. We're certainly going to have to find out when Freddie gets it figured out, if we can find out what the reason is for all these cars dropping out so early, but I can't expect Fred to guess that up here. He'll keep on analyzing and try to determine for us. After four laps of 10 miles, car number 21, Jimmy Carruthers, in the pits and back out again. After four laps of 10 miles, car number 14, A.J. Foyt, was first. Tremendous battle going in turn one. Let's pick that up. Ronnie Carroll, can you see him?
4: Right you are, Sid. I was just going to comment about it. Johnny Rutherford just now took Bobby Unser, so Johnny Rutherford is really moving out. Sid, back to you.
1: Salt Walter comes from the pits, so we'll be watching that battle as we come down the stretch. I want to get the four-lap or 10-mile rundown. Number 14, Foyt, was first. Number 20, Johncock, second. 48, Bobby Unser, third. 68, Mike Hiss, was fourth. And 24, Sneva, was fifth. Number 98, Mosley, sixth. 21, Carruthers, seventh. 60, Krizloff, eighth. Number 3, Rutherford, was ninth, and number 9, Lloyd Ruby, was 10th. It was a new record. Speed of 185.366 miles an hour, set by A.J. Foyt at four laps, or 10 miles. Old record set by Bobby Unser in 1973 of 182.214 miles an hour. And now, apparently, Ron, Johnny's way ahead. You see him?
4: See, he's coming by me right now. There he is, and there's Bobby Unser, Sid.
1: How much of a lead would you say John had on him?
4: I would say, Sid, only about a couple of hundred yards. Still a very close race. Bobby Unser, good catching.
1: Johnny Parsons having a sick engine, coming in the pits and going back out again. And Jan Opperman, a fine rookie, driving for the Bill Parnelli team in the pits as well. Have a lot of pit action here this afternoon. Bill Vukovic also in the pits. Perhaps you can see him down there, Chuck. You close enough? No? Just just from here where you are, you're rolling. Larry Cannon in the pits and back out again. As Freddie mentioned, we could have as many as 8 or 10 or even more pit stops on the average here this afternoon. Number 9, Lloyd Ruby, a real favorite, back out of the pits, and so is Bill Vukovic. And coming in is Johnny Rutherford, and Lou Palmer can probably see him. Lou?
12: And we've got Johnny Rutherford coming in, and this is routine. We're also anticipating A.J. Boyd will be the adjacent pit within a next lap. So Rutherford, who has had straightaway speed, all of the pickup time that he has made on the track has been coming down the straightaway. That last dart he had been dueling with Bobby Unser and managed to cut around him was actually at the end of a main straightaway drive. Rutherford has been in, got the fuel topped up, car checked, and moves out. There's the McLaren back on the track. Now we're preparing for the arrival of A.J. Foyt, Sid.
1: As soon as we cut away, A.J. Foyt came in the pits. Lou, can you give us the recap of his pit stop?
13: Yeah, under 20 seconds, maybe something like 18. He did get a new right rear tire. They checked it over, gave it to him very quickly, fueled the car in and out, well under 20 seconds, and on his way back out on the racetrack, Sid.
1: Okay, very good. Now number 20, Gordy Johncock, is coming down, and while he's slowing down, we'll talk with Ray Pasche from Timers and Scores for us. Still keep an eye on Johncock. Ray?
14: On the 22nd lap, said Johnny Rutherford came into second position. He's been running about 3 seconds a lap behind A.J. A.J. is consistently driving at 49 and 50 seconds per lap, which is between 180 and 183 miles per hour.
1: He's the fastest man on the course, then.
14: I have not had that chance to check, sir.
1: Okay, thank you, Ray. Now we have two of the STP team cars in the pits at the same time, Krizlov and Johncock. Johncock back out again. Steve Krizlov getting what looks to be a routine stop, and he's jumping back into the race once again, too. And right in front of us is Bobby Unser. Standing by with Luke Walton is Gary Bettenhausen. If you can hold him just a second, Luke, we'll be down to you. We're going to watch Bobby Unser right beneath us now in car number 48, the Olsen-Knight Eagle. Dan Gurney watching the action here. They do the refueling, no change of tires, and Bobby Unser is back on the track once again in car number 48 as he is now picking up first place over A.J. Foyt, and we've not seen Foyt pass him. Here's Johnny Rutherford going by, and we have a tremendous battle here on the track. Now to Luke Walton.
15: Thank you, Sid, and we're standing now in Gasoline Alley with a very broken-hearted young man, Gary Bettenhausen. Gary, what went wrong?
16: Well, at the end of the first lap, we believe that an exhaust valve broke and went through the supercharger.
15: Well, that was pretty sudden. It was a shock, too, wasn't it? Has any evidence of it been manifest?
16: No, when a valve lets go, there's no warning. It just drops the cylinder and then destroys the turbocharger, and kind of get used to disappointments around this place.
15: We're disappointed too, Gary. Thank you very much.
16: Thank you.
1: Gary Bettenhausen, a young man who has dedicated his racing life, I would say, to trying to win this race for the Bettenhausen heritage. Certainly sounded disappointed, as he has many times in the past. Rick Muther, car number 61, the Eisenhower special, being pushed in. And shortly we'll have from John DeCamp a list of cars officially out of the race. John, as soon as you're ready, let me know. We'll give a rundown of that. In the meantime, stay tuned for the greatest spectacle in racing. Back in the Master Control Tower at Indianapolis, Indiana, once again, we've called on John DeCamp to recoup, if he can, a list of the cars out of the race. While he does so, I'll give you the rundown. On lap number 10, let's make that lap number 20. We don't have a complete from Timers and Scores for yet. Bit of information on lap number 10. But on lap number 20, or 50 miles, we had another new record. 183.232 miles an hour. This set by A.J. Foyt, and it ran as follows. On the 20th lap, number 14, Foyt was first. 48, Bobby Unser second. 3, Johnny Rutherford third. 24, Tom Sneva was fourth. 68, Mike Hiss was fifth. 15, Al Unser sixth. 20, Johncock seventh. 21, Carruthers eighth. Number 9, Lloyd Ruby was ninth. And number 60, Steve Krizlov was running 10th. And the speed, 183.232 miles an hour. New record, old record set by Bobby Unser in 1972 of 179.763 miles an hour. And since we've completed the rundown at 10 laps or 25 miles, your charts will be complete. We'll pass it along to you. Have hundreds of people here working on timing and scoring, and so sometimes instead of making that easier, it sometimes complicates the situation somewhat. But we'll get it right, I'm sure, shortly. However, everything we've given you so far is completely up-to-date and accurate, and I think they're doing a much better job than would be anticipated here. We have a beautiful, sunshiny day, and the people who said it was going to rain or snow or what have you, were, I think, voodooed by Freddie Agabation, who's never predicted anything wrong in advance yet, and he even said this morning that the weather was going to be good. Right, we're having trouble getting you a sound on the headset there? Is it? John, if you're ready down there, we'd like to have the cars out of the race.
17: Okay, Sid. So far, seven cars are out of the race. There were five Foyt engines in the race. There are three of them that already dropped out of the race. Those three are Dick Simon, car number 44, car 82, George Snyder, and car 61, Rick Muther. The other cars that are out of the race include Mike Mosley, driving number 98, car number 40, Wally Dallenbach, car number 5, Mario Andretti, and car number 8, Gary Bettenhausen. A total of seven cars out of the race so far, three of them with Foyt engines. Sid?
1: All right, thank you very much. And Freddie's been having some trouble here because of a malfunction of the headset. Fred's that better?
5: Yeah, that's a lot better, Sid. This works nice. Now I can hear you.
1: Very good. Thank you. This has been a very exciting start of this race. I want to call in Donald Davidson to give us his analysis of what's gone on so far from his memory. As you know, those who have any question about Donald, this is all done from memory, and when he spouts off the information he does, you will know there'll be no way whatsoever he could be looking up any facts and figures while we're standing here. He's doing it out of a memory of information about the 500 since 1911. First of all, to the first turn is Ron Carroll.
4: All right, Sid, and just kind of taking a look here at some of these rookies doing a fantastic job out here. There's seven of them, you know, and at least I've spotted six of them here in the last minute or so. Tom Sneva, Jan Opperman, Dwayne Poncho Carter, Billy Simpson, Tom Bigelow, Larry Cannon, all doing a beautiful job out here. Back to you, Sid.
1: All right, I think I will switch around the track here. There's so much action. Number 56, Herdeby's car is smoking right now. We'll be watching that. Trying to get around to our standings and bring in some color, but in the meantime, here's the North Pit and Chuck Marlowe.
3: Yes, Sid, just noticing coming by a big belch of smoke from Jimmy Herdeby's, number 56. Boys might watch for him around the track. He may have lost an engine.
1: If anybody sees Jimmy Herdeby slow down or go into the grass, please let us know. There's a 31-foot tower across the way, and on it, Pat Vidan, and inside, upstairs, with the communication over the track, is Tom Binford, our chief steward, and I'm sure he's very pleased up to now, but we have a long way to go. We're only on lap number 33 of 200 scheduled laps. Out of Howdy Bell on turn two.
4: No sooner had you mentioned car 56, Jim Herdeby's, that he was coming through turn two very slowly. And I would say, Sid, right now he's probably directly in front of Jerry Baker in the middle of the backstretch.
1: Jerry, can you see him?
18: Yeah, he's right here right now, Sid, right directly in front of us. He is coasting his left wheels right down on that white line, heading very, very slowly. I'll be surprised if he makes it the rest of the way around. Back to you, Sid.
1: Now, when you stop, somebody call us. In the meantime, for lap number 30, or 75 miles, we have not a new record for the first time. The leader was car number 14, A.J. Foyt, running in second place. Number 3, Johnny Rutherford. Number 48, Bobby Unser was third. Number 15, Al Unser fourth. 24, Tom Sneva fifth. 21, Jimmy Carruthers sixth. 68, Mike Hiss seventh. Number 9, Lloyd Ruby, 8th. Number 20, Gordy Johncock was 9th. And number 60, Steve Krizloff was 10th. Number 77, Salt Walther, was running 11th. The speed, 177.799 miles an hour. Not a new track record for the first time today. A.J. Foyt leading, breaking two records. And Willie Dallenbach breaking two. And we still haven't filled in for you lap number 10 or 25 miles. Now the South Pit, here's Lou Palmer.
19: Yeah, lack of a new track record, of course, the restriction on fuel cell. They're only carrying in 40 gallons, so we had a pit by a leader earlier than ever, really, though Donald Davidson's memory may show another. And so that has slowed the pace just a bit. They're still going like gangbusters out there, but I guess that's Freddie's line, Sid.
1: Well, let's see. Is that your line, Freddie? We'll ask you after a 10-second pause for station identification. Now stay tuned for the greatest spectacle in racing. Back in the master control tower once again, and are they going like gangbusters, Freddie?
5: Yes, they are, because the speeds are running right at the present time. They will maintain for a longer period of time. However, in the past, they ran a lot faster early in the race, and then the yellow flags start whittling them down. And at the rate they're going today, showing good common sense and good judgment and right on the ball, if this equipment stays together, without doubt, why, it's highly possible we might go with a minimum of yellow flag time, and then the new record will be established, and I think the overall record over the 500 will be real good. Sid, I believe that most of the attrition that's taken place today is basically due to one thing, mostly weather. For on carburation day, they did not have a day capable of setting carburation induction as they are running today. Consequently, some of them, I think, ran too lean. Some might have run eagerly with a little bit too much of blower pressure, and they are either melting pistons, breaking them, and or dropping a valve due to head temperatures involved. Right now, Johnny Parsons won't be running too long, for he's running on three cylinders with a burnt piston or a drop valve. And Jim Hurtubise, of course, is in the same category. He's done exactly the same thing.
1: Okay, Fred, at the 10-lap standings now, 25 miles, we promised to give you. Number 14, Foyt was first. Number 48, Bobby Unser was second. Number 20, John Cock third. Number 3, Rutherford was fourth. And number 68, Hess was fifth. 24, Sneva, sixth. 21, Carruthers seventh. 60, Krizlov eighth. 9, Ruby was ninth. And 61, Muther was running 10th. The speed was 185.079 miles an hour, which was a new record set by A.J. Foyt. And that brings us up to date, up through the rundowns for your charts, through 30 laps or 75 miles. We're even. We're now on the 38th lap. And by the time we get up from the timers and scores floor, it takes between 5 and 10 laps to do so. Now to the back stretch again. Here's Jerry Baker.
18: Sid, as we suggested last time you tossed it to us over here, Jim Hurtubise was running slow right down to the white line. We said we did not think he would make it around. He did not. He got just down to the opening going into turn number 3, has pulled off. The tow truck is out there with him right now. Jim Hurtubise, at the moment anyway, down on the infield grass. Sid?
1: All right, Jerry. What's doing up on turn 3, Doug? Doug Zink, anything special?
2: Right here, Sid. One observation that I've made, Johnny Rutherford really closing on A.J. Foyt. And one other thing, this year they're not backing off nearly as quickly to go into the pits. They're going through turn 3 full bore and then dropping down in the short chute and then dropping down into the pit area coming off of turn number 4. Sid, back to you.
1: All right, Doug, thank you. And John DeCamp is keeping our AccuSplit timer on that one.
17: Sid, I've been watching the Foyt-Rutherford duel for the last 6 or 7 laps, and Foyt was leading by 4 4/10 seconds on the 34th lap. Next lap, he had a 3.5 second lead. The following lap, he led by 4.5 seconds again as Rutherford got in traffic. On 38, he was 3.5 seconds again, and Rutherford cut that lead to 2 seconds on the last lap. So Rutherford is really going.
1: I'd like to hear a little bit about McCluskey and Al Unser and Johnny Rutherford once again, since they have moved up from row number 9. As soon as we're able to, John, if you can, we can have a rundown of that. Perhaps Donald Davidson even has something for us on that. We're going to call him in after our next break for a commercial. The weather situation here today was 62 degrees when the race began, with a wind at 7 miles an hour. And they said that there'd be a cloud cover for the next hour or two, but it's been bright and sunshiny. And there was also a likely period for showers between 2 and 3 o'clock in the afternoon. But right now, we're not going to worry about that because it's very bright indeed, a beautiful Indiana day. David Hobbs coming into the pit for another pit stop. We're now on lap number 41, speed of 177 miles an hour. A.J. Foyt, car number 14 leading. Number 3, Johnny Rutherford, moving up from 25th place to 2nd right now. Number 48, Bobby Unser, 3rd. Number 24, a rookie, Tom Sneva, is 4th. And number 21, Jimmy Carruthers, 5th. Have a real duel now for the lead, so if they get closer and closer, gentlemen, we'll pass it around to you and follow them. Now stay tuned for the greatest spectacle in racing. Back in the Master Control Tower once again to the 3rd turn, and Doug Zink.
2: And Sid, we noticed that Larry Cannon in car number 59, a little puff of smoke here on the backstretch. He dropped down below the white line, and he should have gone into the pit area. And Johnny Rutherford is right on A.J. Foyt's tail. Sid?
1: Chuck Marlowe, the North Pit.
20: In the North Pit, Jimmy Carruthers, car number 21, is in. We're waiting right now his teammate, number 55, Jerry Grant. They are programmed, evidently, for around 21 laps for each pit stop. 21 laps, then into the pits. And this could be the telltale signs for the winner. If he can cut it to more than that, then your winner will come from those who make the least number of pit stops. Grant is in now, jacking up the left side, getting maximum fuel in. He'll be out in just a minute. Back to you, Sid.
1: Thank you, Chuck. Freddie, we'd heard that without a fair amount of yellow, at least some, and we had 20 and a half minutes in 1972 when Mark Donahue won, because of this fuel situation, without some yellow out here, we probably couldn't. Well, let's follow this lead right now. Pick it up on number 1. Ronnie?
4: Yes, I've got him, Sid. Foyt still has him, but my goodness, it's just by an eyelash. There's Foyt, there's Rutherford, just that quick. Sid?
1: Let's go around the track. Howdy?
2: Yes, we ought to follow this because it may get very exciting as there's traffic ahead of him. Here they come, Foyt, Rutherford, about 2 cars distance separating those two, and Jerry Baker out ahead of him.
18: Nothing has changed right here. It's still about a three or four car length. They go into number three, and Doug Zink's got him right now.
2: And here comes A.J. Foyt dropping down into the groove. Johnny Rutherford right behind him. About 100 yards, or rather 100 foot lead for A.J. Foyt as they come off turn number three into the short chute. Here's Jim Shelton.
0: All right, Doug, two oranges chasing each other. One's a darker orange than the other one, and man, they are close. Sid, what do you see? Here they come into the stretch to you.
1: And here they are, and they're just a matter of yards apart. It's A.J. Foyt, of course, in front, but Johnny Rutherford seems to be keeping about the same distance, maybe closing by inches. We have the clock on him up here. Did you get it, John?
17: I only got the start. I'm clocking him on this lap right now, Sid.
1: All right, we'll pick it up as we come around. They should be in front of Jerry Baker.
18: They have not arrived here, as it? Yeah, here they come right now, Sid. They're coming out of number two, and here comes Rutherford moving over to the outside, now swinging down low. It's just a matter of three car lengths as they go into number three.
2: And here's A.J. Foyt, followed closely by Johnny Rutherford. Remember, Rutherford started way back in 25th position. Here's Foyt and Rutherford right behind him. Rutherford closes in on him in turn number three as they come off into the short straightaway. Here's Jim Shelton.
0: All right, Doug, they seem to be just content to stay where they are. Or, well, of course, that would not be so because of the lap prizes. But Rutherford and Foyt are just the same spacing. And here's Sid.
1: I don't think either one's content to be second, so one's trying to be first. And there they come in front of Ron Carroll again.
2: And they're here right now. Foyt still maintaining a lead, and I might say maybe 10 feet farther along, Sid.
1: Gentlemen, we'll hold off to get a little bit closer because about the same interval has been running here between Foyt and Johnny Rutherford. And, of course, Johnny's waiting for one little slip by the veteran, and that's going to be kind of hard to find, too. But if A.J. did make a bobble of any sort, Johnny Rutherford is there to take advantage of it. Out of the north pit, and here's Chuck Marlowe.
20: Number four, Billy Vukovich is in, changing tires on the right side, getting fuel on the 46th lap. No sooner do I say that, he's out and rolling again, right past you, Sid.
1: And there he goes, the Sugar Ripe Prune Special, Bill Vukovich from Fresno. Freddie?
5: Sid, we're overlooking one thing. Bobby Unser, running in third spot, is playing a cool game out there. Right now, Rutherford is drafting on A.J. Foyt. That's going to help his fuel mileage. Along with that, they're stopping at approximately 20 to 22 laps. The stop that Vukovic just made adds up to about 23 laps before fueling. However, in overlooking Bobby Unser, he came in on lap 27, so he's getting the mileage, and he's running in third spot, and he's playing a smart game.
1: He's a very heady driver, and since his days of trying to get the pole and then wear the car out, he is now using a lot more strategy. I think that Dan Gurney probably had a long talk with Bobby, and this time Bobby listened. Now to turn three, here's Doug Zink.
2: And thank you, Sid. Tom Bigelow, the Bryant Heating and Cooling Special, number 27, moving very slowly as he came by turn number three, likely in the pits. And Sid, there's a car down near Jerry Baker that's pulling off into the grass. You might check with Jerry.
1: First of all, Johnny Rutherford makes a pit stop in front of Lou Palmer.
13: Got him. Just stopped. The car now is at idle. The fuel cell being replenished. They're checking that right rear tire. This time it appears no change, rubber at all. Foyt, meanwhile, has been flashed. Also, a pit stop sign. There is new rubber going on the car, however. It will be on the right front this time. One tire each time, both on the right side of the car. The jack is still up. Tire is locked. Jack down. Johnny being pushed away. Here he comes. Listen to the sound. The McLaren moving by us now. Out back onto the racetrack as we await the arrival of A.J. Foyt within moments, Sid.
1: Beautiful, Lou, and that's real color radio because those gorgeous orange cars, as Jim Shelton mentioned, both being orange but a different shading, we now see one coming in, and there is the Gilmore Special. Pick it up, Lou. Foyt.
13: Okay, back again. A.J. Foyt at rest there. Now, here we go. Fuel cell. The connection has been made. Right side tires only being checked. No change indicated. So, Rutherford has picked up one tire. Foyt will not. This could spell a difference. A quicker pit stop. Fuel disengaged. He's on his way. Here it is, the Foyt. A.J. Foyt, how quick, Jim?
21: 15.
13: 15 seconds and on his way, Sid.
1: Terrific. We have a real battle here today. Unbelievable. Let's hope it continues this way. It's very, very exciting indeed. A.J. Foyt going for his fourth victory, something no one's ever done before in the history of the 500-mile races to accomplish it. Now to the north pit, Chuck Marlowe.
20: Just a few moments ago, into the pits for a change, rookie Poncho Carter, car number 11, driving an excellent race. He is running down on the field right now, officially up on the board. He's 12th. Correction, He is 19th, but he's driving an excellent race. Tires on the right side, fuel, and he's back out. Back to you, Sid.
1: Mike Hiss apparently having trouble in the backstretch, right, Jerry Baker?
18: Yeah, Sid, he came out of the number two quarter up there running side-by-side with Bill Simpson. They were both running very low and very slow. Right in front of us here, Hiss apparently ran out of whatever and is now out of his car down in the number three turn down there. He's into the infield grass. Back to you.
1: All right, at 40 laps now, we have a new record. 40 laps or 100 miles, one-fifth of this race gone. We're now on the 50th lap. Before your charts, number 14, Foyt was first. 3, Rutherford second. 48, Bobby Unser third. 15, Al Unser was fourth. And 24, rookies Tom Sneva was fifth. 21, Carruthers was sixth. Number 9, Ruby was seventh. 20, John Cock eighth. Number 4, Vukovic was ninth. And number 60, Krizloff was running 10th at that time. At 40 laps or 100 miles, 177.859 miles an hour. A new record set by Foyt. The old record 175.051 set by Gary Bettenhausen in 1972. Now to the far north pit and Paul Page.
2: We've the national driving champion Roger McCluskey in, pointing to his left rear tire. They're putting a new one on for him. A load of fuel just a few moments ago. I talked with car owner Lindsay Hopkins. He said everything was running fine. Now the race car being pushed back onto the race course. I might also add that Larry Boom Boom Cannon, car 59, the American Financial Special directly in front of us, has been in the pit several times now. They're working on a valve cover in the rear of the engine. They dropped the car back off the jacks, and it apparently will be going out, though the crew is wiping oil off of that car. Back to you, Sid.
1: All right, Paul. Now, alongside and patiently waiting is Donald Davidson. He's been here for 15 minutes. We try to bring Don in every 30 minutes, but today things have been so hectic and so busy and so far so safe. It's been one of the more thrilling races we've had the pleasure of broadcasting for many a year. Bobby Unser making a pit stop, so Freddie, if you and John will watch him, I'll get, and going back out again is number 45, Jim McElreath. I'll get the word from Donald. Don, you better talk fast because this is one of those days.
8: Okay, so well, it really is a very exciting race, and everybody seems to have relaxed now because everybody was very apprehensive before the race started, but it's a sunny day, and we really can have a good race. We've been 45 minutes, no cautions yet. The interesting thing about the attrition rate is that in the first few laps, it was very similar to the 1934 race. We've had lots of cars go out at the beginning, but normally due to accidents, we've had 8, 9 cars out of the race now, and all because of mechanical failures. And the other thing that is interesting is that they all involve veteran drivers. We still have all 7 rookies on the track. And this Mario Andretti was out, I think, in about the second or third lap. This will be the 5th time that he will have finished 30th or worse since 1967.
1: Mario certainly had a bad run of luck since he came out here to be Rookie of the Year the first time and national champion the first time.
8: Yes, that was in 1965. Another thing that I don't can't find any records on, I think this is possibly the earliest that the early race leader has gone out. I think Dahlenbach led 2 laps or possibly 3 laps and came in. And I've been trying to think of some other incidences where a pole sitter or a front row starter dropped out early. Cliff Woodbury wrecked in the 3rd lap after starting on the pole. And that's the only one I can come up with so far, but we'll try and find some more for later on when things cool down a little bit.
1: I also want to get a remark from you before you leave, Don, after I give the rundown here for a moment, and also go to Chuck Marlow. And that is what other drivers have come from further back in the field to perhaps win the race over the years, because that's Johnny Rutherford's position right now. And Chuck Marlow apparently has called us to tell us something about Gordy Johncock.
20: Yes, he just limped past us, and he's been picked up now by his crew. They're pushing him at just better than a trot. And down to the pits, he should be within your eye shot by now. It looks like he has big problems. Back to you.
1: Yes, he is in front of us right now, the defending champion from last year's abbreviated rain-shortened race, Gordon Johncock, being pushed. But we're not going to call him out of the race at this point. Now, Don, turning back in 25th position, we had Johnny Rutherford in that same area in the back because of the qualification situation. They couldn't make it the first day. The first weekend, we had Roger McCluskey and Al Unser. What are the chances of winning from the back? Although right now I think the chance is pretty good for Johnny Rutherford.
8: Well, it has happened, Sid. 2 drivers have come from 28th starting position. Ray Haroon in the very first 500 in 1911 came from 28th in a 40-car starting field. Louis Meyer won his 3rd of 3 victories in 1936 28th in a 33-car.
1: Don, let me interrupt you. Lou Palmer in the south pit first. Lou?
13: Right. Situation may be as simple as this, because here he comes now. Last year's winner. Back out on the racetrack. I think he just flat ran out of fuel, Sid, out on the track. His crew hustled down the pit line, pushed him as quickly as they could to the refueling station, got it filled, topped it up, and he's on his way again. Back out on the track.
1: Lou, you might watch for this strange situation. We have almost an instant replay here. Chuck Marlowe is calling us to tell us the same thing has happened now to his teammate, number 60, Steve Krizilov. When they came by, when Chuck called in last time, and Chuck, I'll take it from here, I think, we've had Gordy Johncock being pushed. We thought maybe something was wrong with the car, but probably, as Lou analyzed, he's out of fuel, just a matter of maybe 100 yards from his own pit. But his crew goes up there and should get some kind of a physical endurance record for pushing the car. Now, the very same thing is happening to number 60, his teammate, Gordy Johncock, and number 40, the other car, Wally Dallenbach, the early leader, is out of the race. So some pit strategy apparently misfired there. They didn't quite make it by just a few hundred yards. Right, Fred?
5: That's correct, Sid. I think with the big blowers they're running on those things, I think they ran Dallenbach a little on the lean side. And I think they burned a piston or dropped one or a valve, either one. They'd all be in the same category. And I think these are consuming a little bit more fuel by the volume of air they're pumping in that to have the engine live, and it's costing fuel mileage. And I think the fuel situation here today is going to either win or lose the race for you. The pit crew action and the number of pit stops they make and the length of the pit stops are going to be the differential. I can see where Johnny Rutherford and A.J. Foyt have theirs down pat, as has Dan Gurney and the Oldsmobile Eagle crew. Got that thing right down pat. They're running about the best in mileage at present time, Sid.
1: All right, Fred, I didn't get a chance to say goodbye to Donald, so we'll see you in about another half an hour. Okay, Don, I'll let you have another word to
8: add. Okay, fine. Fred Frayne came from 27th in 1932 in a 40-car starting field and won the race.
1: All right, thank you, Don. We'll call you back in 30 minutes. Now stay tuned for the greatest spectacle in racing. Johnny Parsons, number 94, the Vada Special, a rookie, being pushed into the pit area, but Johnny apparently has stood by to talk with his friend Paul Page. Paul, come in.
2: Johnny Parsons, Jr., the son of a great 500 champion, running in your first 500 in Indianapolis. You're out of the car. It looks like it's over for you. What happened?
7: I don't know, Paul. By the fourth lap, we started losing horsepower. Something wrong with the supercharger or else the injectors. I don't know. So we just lost all our horsepower.
2: Johnny, we're certainly sorry to see you gone for the day. We hope we'll see you again in next year's 500. Bill Finley and the crew working hard. Sid, I also have George Snyder here, A.J. Foyt's teammate. George, we see you walking down the pit lane from the north. What happened?
21: Well, looks like we had a gearbox problem and probably dropped a few valves.
2: We hope we don't see that happening to A.J.'s car. Any chance?
21: Well, there's always a chance, but we sure hope it doesn't happen.
2: There you are, Sid. George Snyder, too, out of the race.
1: All right, thank you, Paul. We have chance here to give a rundown of all the cars still running. Gets us back to number 94. So there are 24 cars running by my calculation, but that's more John DeCamp's department. We have 24. Johnny?
17: Said there are just 23 running. There are listed downstairs that 10 cars are out of the race. If we've got time to enumerate those 10,
1: let's do that rapidly.
17: Here they are. Dick Simon, driving car number 44, is out. Also out, car 82, George Snyder. Car 56, Jim Hurtubise. Car 40, Wally Dallenbach. Car 5, Mario Andretti. Car 8, Gary Bettenhausen. Car 94, Johnny Parsons. Car 68, Mike Hiss. Car 98, Mike Mosley. Car 61, Rick Muther. A total of 10. That means that there are 23 cars still running. Sid?
1: All right, we see a black flag for Larry Cannon. The car appears to be smoking. At least the black flag is being held. Has it been waved as yet? We're watching it. Watching it across the way. Freddie, you might keep an eye and see if the black flag's been waved. It has been waved.
5: Sid, he's dumping a little bit of oil, and I think they have an oil leak. Something has gone awry there, and he's oiling up the track, and that's what the black flag would be for.
1: It's number 59, the American Financial Special. Pat Vidan waves the black flag and shows a card with his car number to Larry Cannon, a rookie this year from Oakwood, Illinois. Now we're on the lap number 61. Average speed about 177 miles an hour at this time. At lap 50, they've been given the rundown of 125 miles of a new record of 177.380, and that was set by Bobby Unser in car number 48. Second at that time was car number 15, Al Unser, And number 14, A.J. Foyt was running third, but that's all we have on that list. So you can mark down it was a new record set by Bobby Unser in the Oldsmobile Eagle 48 of 177.380. The old record was set by Gary Bettenhausen here in 1972 of 171.872. And as soon as the remainder of that 50-lap rundown or 125 miles is given us, we'll give it along to you. Now to the back stretch. There's the yellow out. The yellow is out. First yellow we've had this afternoon. Our points will pick it up and see what it's called for as our observers around the track report in to our producer, Jack Morrow. There's so many laps here, so many pit stops made. You can see the virtual impossibility with 33 starting cars. The back stretch and Jerry Baker.
18: Sid, I have a feeling the yellow light may be for car 59, Larry Cannon. He came right in front of us here very, very slowly, and he did not get it very far off the edge of the track. He's only about a couple of hundred yards from where I am right now. He is now down working on the left side of the car and only about 5 or 6 feet from the edge of the racing surface. Larry Cannon from Danville, Illinois. Sid?
1: All right, thank you. So far, that's the first yellow we've had, and the time is almost 1 hour of the race has gone by. Johnny Rutherford going by very, very slowly under the yellow. The men keeping their position so far today. Great sportsmanship has been shown. Of course, some pit stops will be made during the yellow. Tom Sneva is making his right now. Sid Collins back in the Master Control Tower at Indianapolis, Indiana once again with what has been a very exciting start for the 500-mile race. We're not halfway through. We're not even a third through. We've gone 63 laps at an average speed of 176 miles an hour. And under the yellow, we have car number 14, A.J. Foyt, leading, and car number 3, Johnny Rutherford, running second. Now, Foyt's making a pit stop. We'll pick him up. Lou, can you see him?
13: Got him. Just arriving now, coming in slowly, but actually gaining time coming into the pit area where you can go a little quicker than under the 80-mile-an-hour set Pacer light system we're using here. And there goes a wheel nut retainer from Foyt's car. They've got a spare ready to go with it, though. Foyt takes a glass of water, just a sip from it, throws it out. Rutherford is in immediately behind him. So Foyt's car is now off the jacks, now back up on again. He's pointing to that front tire assembly. And the right front, indication that he did want it, and he's really furious. Steaming in the cockpit as Rutherford already has made his pit stop and pulls on around him. Foyt is not a happy man. He wants new right front rubber, and he wants it now. They're finally getting an impact wrench on it, and it is off. The new tire is on. That is yet another pit stop made. Jan Oberman going by at the moment. Foyt finally has the tire that he wants, and they're pushing him away, but Johnny Rutherford is up in front as Foyt now rejoins the field under a slow Pacer light yellow situation, Sid.
1: Thank you, Lou, very, very much indeed. We'll watch up here, and Freddie can analyze if he has to make another stop or not. Fred?
5: Well, I don't think he'll have to make another stop. He made a lengthy one arguing with his crew to change the tire. I think he wanted the left front to start with, pointing coming in. And then he wanted the right one changed, and they probably looked at him with surprise. And I can understand that Texan getting hot, and he probably steamed a little bit.
1: Chance under the yellow for us to give you a rundown of 50 laps or 125 miles, a new track record. The speed, 177.380 miles an hour, set by number 14, A.J. Foyt, at 50 laps or 125 miles. Number 14, Foyt was first. Number 3, Rutherford second. 15, Allenser third, 48, Bobby Unser fourth, 20, John Cock was fifth, 60, Krizloff seventh, 9, Ruby was eighth, 24, Sneva ninth, 21, Carruthers was running 10th, and number 4, Bill Vukovich was 11th. Now to Bob Forbes and Mario Andretti.
6: Sid, we're standing here in front of a very disappointed young man in Mario Andretti, the 1969 winner. Mario, unfortunately for you, this year's race was almost an instant replay of last year.
9: Yes, it is unfortunate. I can hardly believe it. Just that with something very quick, it pissed them, just let go, and that's it.
6: Mario, maybe next year will be different. The law of average is about to catch up with you, I'd say.
9: Well, I certainly hope so.
6: Now back to you, Sid.
1: All right, Bob, we have the rundown now of 60 laps under the yellow, or 150 miles. To get these charts up to date, this is a very fast-moving race. It's on the 65th lap. So mark this down, if you will. 176.627 miles an hour. The green flag is back out once again, and we're back to racing speed. 176.627 miles an hour. The old record was set by Gary Bettenhausen in 1972 of 162.382. And at 150 miles, 60 laps, it was 14. Foyt was first. 3, Rutherford second. Number three, Johnny Rutherford, is now in the lead in this race. He's past A.J. Foyt as the green comes back out. Number 15, Al Unser, is third. Was third at 60 laps or 150 miles. 48, Bobby Unser was fourth. 9, Lloyd Ruby fifth. 21, Jimmy Carruthers sixth. Number 4, Bill Vukovic seventh. Number 24, Tom Sneva eighth. 55, Jerry Grant ninth. Number 1, Roger McCluskey was 10th. Now to finish out the field, number 89, John Martin 11th. Number 51, Jan Opperman 12th. 42, Jerry Carl was 13th. 73, David Hobb 14th. Number 11, Wayne Carter Jr. was 15th. 18, Bill Simpson was 16th. 45, Jim McElree 17th. Number 20, Gordon Johncock 18th. Number 60, Steve Krizloff 19th. 77, Salt Walther was 20th. 79, Bob Harkey, 21st. 27, Tom Bigelow, 22nd. And 59, Larry Cannon was running 23rd. Now to the second turn, and Howdy Bell.
0: Thank you, Sid. We have the car number 21, Cobra Firestone Special, Jimmy Carruthers, former USAC midget champion, just pulling off into the grass directly across from us, right up next to the wall. He's talking to the service people from the official trucks here. No problem. Just pulled the car in, and he stopped, and he's out of it, undoing his helmet. Several of the fans over at the fence to see what the heck went on with that particular car, but he's taking his helmet off, and looks as though, at least for this moment, Carruthers in 21 is probably out of the race.
1: Thank you very much. Mike Hiss is coming into the pits for fuel. Here's John DeCamp.
17: Sid, I think we're going to have to make a correction on how many cars are out of the race, because Mike Hiss's crew just pushed him past the tower to his pit, just down to our left a little bit. Obviously, he was out of fuel. He'd been scored out of the race, but somehow he got a push back to the pit area, and he's in there right now getting what looks to me to be a new charge of fuel, and he'll probably go back out there.
1: Well, the car was brought in by a wrecker after going out of the race and coasting into the grass earlier. Yellow is out once again. Where is it, gentlemen? The yellow flag is out, as we have Johnny Rutherford leading on this, the 68th lap. The first yellow came on during the leader's 62nd lap, with A.J. Foyt's car, number 14, still leading. The light resulting from Larry Cannon's car, number 59, going off the track in the middle of the backstretch. A yellow can be for a number of things, in addition to an accident, of course.
5: Sid, it can be for debris on the track. It can be due to oil on the track by virtue of somebody dumping an engine. I think Cannon's engine is out. And along with that, somebody just mentioned that Crothers was having trouble. He might have blown an engine, might have some debris on the track and or oil also.
1: Second turn, Howdy Bell.
0: Sid, we have a feeling here that the yellow light probably is for Jimmy Carruthers' car 21 that we mentioned a couple of moments ago when he pulled down into the grass. He is, 20, 30 feet off of the track, about 10 feet from the inside retaining wall, and he was just coming very slowly through the turn and pulled off into the grass. Now, they have backed a wrecker up to it and are apparently going to haul it away, but to my guess, unless there's something else, that's probably what the yellow's for. Back to you.
1: All right, thank you, Howdy. Now stay tuned for the greatest spectacle in racing. The yellow is still out, and this parade looks very slow as they go by the tower here indeed. Time for us to say that several fine books are out on the 500. One titled, The Indy 500, An American Institution Under Fire, written by Ron Dorson. This tells the background of how the race is produced and has many interviews with hundreds of people vital to staging the 500-mile race. You might enjoy getting it. The Indy 500, An American Institution Under Fire, by Ron Dorson, author from California. And Carl Hungness has edited the Indianapolis 500 Yearbook. These are both fine books. I think you'll enjoy reading. In the fall, watch for Donald Davidson's Indianapolis 500 Annual. That'll be coming out in association with yours truly, Sid Collins, so watch for it. The Indianapolis 500 Annual. And right now, Carl Hungness has the Indianapolis 500 Yearbook. I have a telegram here from Bill and Myra Holland. Bill won this race in 1948 and 49 and almost won it a couple of other times. A fantastic drive with a great record. Wiring us from Tucson, Arizona today. And Freddie, you recall we broadcast the race in California in March, and our producer was Howard Fisher, and he and lovely Sylvia are listening to us in Riverside, California.
5: That's great, Sid. Fine people.
1: We have a lot of telegrams. We're not going to acknowledge those, just the racing folks. Ronnie Peterson just won the race at Monaco. Jackie Stewart's over there to watch that one. Normally is here with us doing the telecast with ABC, but he went over there and did that one. We had a chance to chat with Jackie, and he made comments about his retirement, which I think he's very pleased having made that decision, too. Mel Larson, driver, you may recall, wiring us from Las Vegas, Nevada.
5: Right, that's great, Sid. By the way, we have a few people that normally are here all the time, never miss a race. Joe Hunt being one of them, as the fans might remember. Joe Hunt is ill in Los Angeles and has had a major operation. Talked to him the other day. Whitey Hobble, who is on George McNaughty's crew and is a very stable crewman there, is ill. And his wife, Gary, gave me a call on it the other day. As well as George Sally, who had the winning car for Sam Hanks and Jim Bryan. He, too, is ill, as well as you well know that Walt Myers at Methodist Hospital, injured here on practice day. Dick Huffman of Daytona, as well, with a heart attack. And I understand Jack London, the former director of competition for BCRA, has been struck by illness as well.
1: Okay, Fred, we're
5: we
1: on the...
5: wish him all good luck.
1: Thank you. I join you. And I have some other memos on that line myself. The 70th lap, we have Johnny Rutherford leading with A.J. Foyt second under the yellow. And Jim Shelton has an observation from turn four.
0: Sid, real quick, the old pro, Al Unser there, he's been creeping up. Any man that can come 22 places up the line from where he started, he looks pretty good to me, and he's been doing a magnificent job driving up here. So helmet off or hats off to this gentleman. Back to you, Sid.
1: All right, Jim, under the yellow, we'll mention some other good friends of racing since we have a four-and-a-half-hour show. I trust you other listeners won't mind. Joey Leonard, there's the green again, and they come down to the number one turn, and Johnny Rutherford has a good lead as he cuts in front of his competition to get into turn one. Joe Leonard, who was injured at the California 500, hope to be back here on the team with Mario Andretti and Al Unser, and is probably listening to us today in San Jose, California. Be good to hear from Joe if he is listening out that way. The Strain family hearing us in Rio de Janeiro. Johnny Rutherford's father is quite ill in Fort Worth, Texas, and my dad, my wonderful dad, is ill today, too, in the Methodist Hospital in Annapolis. Mr. Guy Cervello, who hasn't missed a race here in 21 years, listening to us today in Dulles in New Brunswick, New Jersey. We're sorry to mention those things, but they happen, too, and these are people who have followed racing for a long, long time. Now, we're back under the green once again, the blue and yellow flag being waved by Pat Vanand to have the slower car move over, let the faster car pass. We're on lap number 71. To the first turn, here's Ron Carroll.
4: All right, Sid, and say a compliment, if you will, for the fans out here today. A huge crowd, and I must say I don't even see a piece of paper floating around here on a track. Just wanted to compliment them. And also a comment on Jan Opperman, a rookie out here, exercising his arms, and thankfully one at a time as he went by us under that yellow light a few minutes ago. Sid?
1: Okay, those are the kind of observations we like because we get so much mail from people who tell us they want to get all the color and they can smell the rubber and feel the engines and hear everything and touch it. And if you want to write to us, you may write to me, Sid Collins, care of the Indianapolis Motor Speedway, Indianapolis, Indiana. On Salt Walther's car, there's a decal that says, Go Navy, because he's backed in part by U.S. Navy recruiting because Salt's a powerboat driver, too. And since we're fine equipment and excitement, Navy thinks racing's the way to go. And I trust if you want to join the service, Navy might be the way to go, too. Now the far north pit, here's Paul Page.
2: Sid, just a few moments ago, Bill Simpson in the American Kids Racer Special was pushed past us by his crew. An interesting note there, these cars are equipped, as you know, with two-way radios. And what occurred was when Bill Simpson began experiencing trouble, he radioed his crew to come get him. So they sprinted up through the pit area, got a hold of the wing of that race car, and have now pushed it down to his pit where they're working on it. Back to you on the tower.
1: All right, sir. Let's kind of go around the track here and so we get our lead established and get a close battle again so we can follow and see one by one what some of the positions are doing, starting here to my far right in the tower, John DeCamp.
17: Sid, I've clacked the last two laps on Rutherford's lead over Foyt. Rutherford leads Foyt by about 21 and a half seconds. He was 22 and a half on the 72nd lap, 21 and a half on the 73rd lap, so Foyt's cutting it down just a bit.
1: Johnny Rutherford's a man who has come into his own just in recent years, he says, since he got with the McLaren team. Up to that time, last year, is the first 500-mile race he's finished, and that was not a whole 200-lap race, so he's really never finished a 200-lap race in his life. Of course, Bobby Unser had that kind of a start out here for lesser years, but didn't start too auspiciously. Finally came to his own with his win in 1968. A beautiful sight to see that gorgeous Goodyear blimp flying high above us here in the Indiana sky with the sun out, and these cars moving into turn number one. Jan Opperman in car number 51 is closing in on the top 10 after starting in the 32nd spot. Jan Opperman, it's going to be quite a battle for the Rookie of the Year award, Fred, between Tom Sneva, a fellow who was a high school principal, and they say he used to drive a school bus. I trust he drove it somewhat differently than he's driving today.
5: And besides that, Sid, he does work on our highway safety program. I turned my car over to him last October or November. and he and Jerry Grant have juggled my car around. So he is a great little driver, and he's a heady driver. He has his head screwed on right, which is very, very important. And he's doing an outstanding job on our Champion Highway Safety Program.
1: And Jed Opperman's a fella who has come to Indianapolis, I think, full of great respect for this particular racetrack. He was the one-time USAC sprint car leader. He's now running third in the standings. Yellow is out once again. And we'll check and see where our men pick that one up. We have announcers and voices all over this 2.5-mile oval. And as fast as they see something, they call it in. Paul Page, the far north pit.
2: Well, Sid, we watched as Pancho Carter in his Cobra Firestone came out of number four, seemed to nick the wall with the left rear just slightly. Now, I can't say that for sure. I don't have that good a view, but there was a puff of smoke from the left rear. It went sideways for just a second. He got it back under control and has continued on down the straightaway. Back to you in the tower.
1: All right, maybe Jimmy Shelton could see it before you did. Jim?
0: Sid, absolutely yes. Right. It was Pancho Carter, but he just barely touched that wall. But just a little puff of the white stuff that was
1: okay,
0: on the wall.
1: Jim.

0: as a precautionary measure. So now back to you.
1: All right, we have the standings at 70 laps or 175 miles. Another new record, 162.842 miles an hour. The old record was set by Al Unser when he won in 1970 for Johnny Lightning. That was a great year and a great race, too. The leader at that time today was car number three, Johnny Rutherford. The record speed of 162.842 and the old speed was 160.515. And after 70 laps or 175 miles, we had number three, Rutherford first, 14, Foyt second, 15, and Al Unser was third, 48, Bobby Unser was fourth, and 24, Sneva was fifth. Number nine, Lloyd Ruby moving up in the pack to sixth, four, Vukovic seventh, 55, Jerry Grant was eighth, 89, John Martin was ninth, and number one, Roger McCluskey, national champion, moving into the top 10 in 10th place. Now to the North Pit and Chuck Marlowe.
2: Just noticed a moment ago, car number 11, about whom you were speaking, came into the pits. He had nicked the wall. They were examining the right rear wheel, and they changed tires on the right side. He's back out and on the track. We're still under the yellow. Back to you, Sid.
1: All right, Chuck, thank you. You know, we had a letter this year from a lady who said that she had a father who was keeping a racetrack, a toy track, on his ping pong table in the basement, and he had little toy cars with numbers. And every time we had a car come in the pits, he would move the little toy car in the pits. And every time we went back out again, he would move it back out. And please try to keep track. The green flag's out again. Which cars came out of the pits, because his toys were stacking up in there. And it's an impossibility because we're stacking up in here too. The green flag is out. Johnny Rutherford is leading. We'll be back in a minute. Now stay tuned for the greatest spectacle in racing. The green light came on again in the leader's 71st lap. And the leader at that time was car number three, Johnny Rutherford. And the yellow again was flashed during the leader's 76th lap. Now to the first turn is Ron Carroll.
0: Yes, Sid, and just as that green went back on, Johnny Martin, car number 89, dropped it down below the yellow line. He's past us now, but perhaps is in just a bit of trouble, Sid.
1: All right, Ron, number two, Howdy Bell.
3: Well, it was Bill Simpson that coasted through this second turn, but he seems to have made it on around somewhere up toward three because he's not on the backstretch at this point.
1: Well, we thought he stalled, thank you, Howdy, at the entrance to the pit area. Probably have that report from Paul Page or Jim Shelton a bit later on. We've had more action here, Freddie, I do think today, than we've had in many races when we've had a lot of yellow and we've had a lot of danger situations. It's good clean action, good racing action, right?
4: Well, I believe, Sid, it's more of a safety precautionary measure. For example, when young Dwayne Carter hit the wall over there or touched it, precautionary measures call for immediate reaction on the driver's part, bringing the car into the pits. It's a rule and a regulation. If you get off of the race course, you should park the car at the next lap for a quick inspection and tire inspection, as well as touching the wall. And that's what they were doing, checking it right away quick. They checked the right rear suspension to be sure it's all right due to the damage incurred on the tire.
1: At the leader's 77th lap, Bobby Unser in car 48 did a 9-second pit stop for fuel. Now to the far north pit and Paul Page.
5: Well, we were talking a moment ago about Bill Simpson, who was coasting. He indeed coasted past us through the pit entrance into the north pit area, on down toward his pit where Chuck Marlowe is probably watching. I might add, Sid, there is a black smudge on the white retaining wall on the outside where Poncho Carter just barely nicked it with the right rear of his race car. Back to you.
1: All right, Paul, I think it's vitally important to us in auto racing and to you, the motoring public, that it's understood that the fuel used in these championship racing cars is not detracting one single drop from possible use in your own passenger car. This fuel is not gasoline, which might be used in a pleasure car engine, nor will its use in racing make you line up further at service stations or deprive you of any city or highway driving. This fuel is a synthetic alcohol known as methanol and is not suitable or usable in the passenger vehicle. The sport of auto racing is cooperating fully with the Federal Energy Office by reducing the quantity of fuel used in motorsports in 1974 by a minimum of 25%. Now to the South Pit, Lou Palmer.
6: And it is Steve Krisloff's car, number 60, now being put back into the garage area. So they'll be burning no methanol or anything else. They have pushed it back to the garage. Number 60, Krisloff's hit.
1: All right, Lou, thank you. Now, gasoline really has vanished from the garage area, which is dubbed Gasoline Alley in the 1930s. So I'd have a different name for it. Methanol Alley, Fred, you suppose, or something like that?
4: Alcoholville or something.
1: I don't know.
4: Alcohol you can't drink. It'll kill you.
1: Out of this, you tried it. Now to the center pit, here's Luke Walt.
7: Blue in the middle pit.
1: Not getting Luke in the center pit. Apparently some transmission problem down there, Jack. We'll check on that. The race cars in use since the mid-60s have burned an alcohol based compound called methanol. Anyway, gasoline was outlawed here after the 1964 crash, and the pit area derived its title from the early gasoline service stations, perhaps, which had a pit in the garage floor instead of a pneumatic hoist to work under the cars.
4: Sid, in the past, gasoline was used. In fact, they ran this race, I think, on a total of about 37.5 gallons. You'll have to check with our statistician, Mr. What's his name?
1: Yeah,
4: stand
1: Donald,
4: out there,
1: Donald,
4: the encyclopedia. He's got all the answers to that. However, they used a high test fuel a little later afterwards. And along with that, they went to alcohol, and that was a wood grain type of alcohol. But it'd be tied up with IRS and internal revenue and ABC and taxation on it and everything else. And besides, it could be leaned down and drunk.
1: Has some other names out here that are being used that are press misnomers I'll tell you about in just a moment. Back in the Master Control Tower, once again on lap number 85, there are 200 laps scheduled for this 500-mile race on a 2.5-mile oval course. Number three, Johnny Rutherford, driving the McLaren Special, McLaren Limited, Cars Limited, is leading. Number three, Johnny Rutherford from Fort Worth, Texas. Number 14, A.J. Foyt in the Gilmore Special is second. Number 15, Al Unser in the Viceroy Special is third. Number 48, Bobby Unser in the Oldsmobile Eagles running fourth. And car number four, Bill Vukovic in the Sugar Ripe Prune Special is running fifth. We'll give you further rundowns of all the cars left in the field shortly. Luke Walton now has Steve Krizloff. Luke, can you hear us? Luke, can you hear me? Apparently not. We're talking about misnomers on names. Gasoline Alley, which is now methanol. Victory Circle is really a square these days into which the winning car is rolled after the race, with a semicircle of seats surrounding the area, which might account for the name of Circle. And they also have what they call carburation tests, which are held before the race a few days. And the cars are fuel injected and turbocharged. They don't have carburetors. And of course, the one that always throws me, Fred, is in front of the gate here. It says Indianapolis Motor Speedway. And I'm told years ago by Harlan Fink that they're all engines.
4: Well, I think I've told you that, too.
1: Right.
4: And
1: you
4: said, hey, what do we do? Change this to Indianapolis Engine Speedway?
1: Yes.
4: But it's a motor car, as it is called. And actually, a motor is an electric motor. However, these power plants, being internal combustion engine, are most generally called an engine. By the way, we should correct one thing. We've been calling these things offies or offenhausers. These are put out by John Drake of Drake Engineering, and they are really Drake offenhausers.
1: I'm glad you did correct that, because that is another colloquial habit I think we get into here. Now to the far north pit, and Paul Page, and he has the very popular Jim Herdebees with him. Paul?
5: And I certainly do, Sid Collins. Jim Herdebees, a favorite here at the Speedway, but not looking as happy as he could at this moment. Jim, we noticed a few moments ago your car slowing down. It then came to a stop. What happened to you?
8: Well, coming down the front straightaway, I think I busted something, maybe a wrist pin, or it was something in the engine, and it let go. I was just glad that the guys behind me there didn't get in trouble with my oil, or if I'd lost any. I know I smoke a little bit.
5: Always a gentleman then on the race course, pulls his car off so that he won't interfere with the competition. Jim, we're sorry to see you out.
8: Well, I'd like to stay in. I'd like to finish this thing once. And maybe next year.
5: Back to you in the tower then, Sid.
1: That fella, every time he shows up any place, in the 500 Festival Parade yesterday, when he goes past the multitude in the crowd, they yell and scream as though he were a 9-time winner instead of a fella who's never really fared too well here in finishing position. There's something about Jim Herdebees has given him crowd charisma. I think it's because he's always smiling no matter what. And for courage, a man who's come back from tremendous burns, I think we've all taken our hat off to Jim. He almost made the first 150-mile-an-hour lap out here the first year he came to the Speedway and set everybody on their ears. So Jim Herdebees deserves all the applause you can give him. Now, Paul Page told me he wasn't going to have too much action up there, he thought. Apparently, he's doing a great job of picking up interviews for us. He has Larry Cannon standing by.
5: Sid, this is truly becoming quite an alley of its own for people to walk up and down, especially drivers coming in off the race course. And one of those here with me, just a few feet from his pit, is Larry Cannon. Larry, they turned the yellow on for you. Were you ever in real trouble?
9: No, I didn't know they had the yellow on for me. Matter of fact, I think that they had a couple of lap yellow for Jim Herdebees, and I was in the pits, and mine was the second yellow, I think, and somewhere around 60 laps. But
1: the yellow is out. Turn four. Jim Shelton. Jim, come in.
3: Yeah, we got a skid up here. It was a magnificent driving job, though, and nobody hit him. I'm going to put the glasses on. I don't want to just guess. Hold on just a second.
1: All right, Jim, you take your time and call us back. That's our policy here. Take plenty of time. We have a monopoly in the world today, and so we'd rather not alarm anybody. 48, the Olds Knight Eagle, is coming in for a pit stop, and we're going to wait to hear from Jim Shelton and see what happened. Johnny Rutherford's in for a stop. Lou Palmer.
6: His timing perfect. Johnny Rutherford coming in the moment that flag flashed. So Johnny has pitted, changed a right rear tire once again, refueled, is back out on the track, and will rejoin the contest ahead of Foyt, who is running at a much slower speed out there under yellow light conditions. Now, Foyt again is flashing into the pit area, Sid. We can keep it or go to Jim or stand by as you wish. But Foyt is in the pick. They're checking the tires for him once again. This time it appears no rubber change is indicated. So Rutherford has pitted. Now Foyt is in the pits, getting it topped up, fueling, and on his way. Here's the Foyt engine. Out and about in the Gilmore 14. Back to you, Sid, in the tower.
1: Good, Lou. It sounded like you were hanging out of the back of the car yourself. Great. Let's hold on to Larry Cannon, if you can, just a moment, Paul. And back to Jim Shelton for a further report from Turn 4.
3: All right. It was that super rookie, Jan Opperman, who did a magnificent job. He got sideways up here. Now in the center of the track, they have the wrecker hooked onto him. And all of the other drivers are observing the safety rules up here, as they always do. Jan Opperman is okay. He didn't touch anything. He did a fine job driving through here and not touching anybody else or the walls. Now back to you, Sid.
1: All right, Jim, thank you. Jan Opperman then, proving himself to be a veteran here his first year in midst of what could have been a tragedy for him had he touched that wall. At those speeds, anything certainly can take place. We're on lap number 90 now at 159 miles an hour. The yellow is out. We'll be back in 60 seconds, so stay tuned for the greatest spectacle in racing. We're now at 91 laps. A little over 225 miles, 227 and a half, actually. And the car number 14, A.J. Foyt, for the first 150 miles, led 53 laps and won $7,950. They get $150 in lap prize money for leading each lap. Car 48, Bobby Unser, led 5 laps and won $750 in lap prize money. And car 40, Wally Dellenbach, led 2 laps and won $300 in lap prize money after 60 laps or 150 miles. Now, after lap number 80... or 200 miles for your charts, not a new record due to the yellow, 159.662. Our leader was car number 3, Johnny Rutherford. The green flag is out once again, and Rutherford is in the lead. The second place at that time at 80 laps or 200 miles was Rutherford first, number 14, Foyt second, 15, Al Unser third, 48, Bobby Unser fourth, number 4, Vukovic fifth, 24, Sneva 6th, 55, Grant 7th, number 9, Ruby 8th, number 73, Hobbs was 9th, and number 51, Opperman was 10th. It was not a new record. The old record stands then, set by Gary Bettenhausen in 1972, of 161.172 miles an hour. Saying hello to people who were ill, I left out Len Mildy, a great racing rider from Lorain, Ohio, who's missed only two 500s here in the last 40 years. We certainly hope he's feeling better, too. At lap 90, or 225 miles, we did have a new record set by Johnny Rutherford of 161.777 miles an hour. The old record set by Al Unser of 161.465 in 1970. And again, at 90 laps, or 225 miles, they stacked up as follows. Number 3, Rutherford was first. 14, Foyt was second. 15, Al Unser third. 48, Bobby Unser fourth. Number 4, Bill Vukovic was fifth. Number 9, Lloyd Ruby sixth. 42, Jerry Call was seventh. 55, Jerry Grant eighth. 24, Tom Sneva was ninth. And 73, David Hobbs was 10th. We had 11 cars at that time out of the race, and shortly we'll call in John DeCamp and give a rundown of all the cars running, out of the race, engines, rookies, and everything else he has. And he also has an engineering degree from Purdue University and has been named the Broadcaster of the Year in Indiana and plays the small drum, not the world's largest drum, in his spare time in the Purdue Marching Band. Now, alongside me is Donald Davidson for his half hour, which has become 45 minutes today, wrap-up and analysis to this time. Don?
9: Thank you very much, Sid. You know, it's very interesting. Johnny Rutherford has never led this race before. He started in the middle of the front row of the 1970 event and led going into the first turn, but you're only considered a race leader if you lead it past the start-finish line, and John never has. He also sat on the pole last year but was not able to lead a single lap of the race. Al Unser, running third, won the race in 70 and 71 and finished second in 72 and led quite a bit of it last year, so he's running well up in the pack. And
10: unless Jan Oppen, we don't know whether he's going to be able to get it back into the race or not. I don't want to steal any of John's thunder here. But of the seven rookies, Johnny Parsons is the only one that is out. And also, of the five former winners, we still have four in the race.
1: Donald, thank you very much. Donald Davidson, who has memorized all the information of past 500s and his comparatives for us between other races and this one today, while he's standing outside the booth just keeping notes. We're now on lap number 95, and if we go 101 laps, it will be a race regardless, but we're not worried about the weather out here whatsoever. And I know Tony Holma was concerned about that last year and trying to get it finished, and again this year, because the weather forecast Tuesday this week was not particularly heartening, but it got better and better as the days went by. We now pause 10 seconds for station identification. I'll stay tuned for the greatest spectacle in racing. Back in the Master Control Tower at Indianapolis, Indiana. And what has thus far been one of the most enjoyable automobile races we've seen, I think maybe by comparative. We were so hopeful this would get off right. It did. Great amount of good fortune and a good heady thinking by the drivers. Some new rules instituted by the chief steward, Tom Binford, who handles things quite well and professionally, and his entire staff. So far, we're hoping, as we had prayed earlier, for a good, close, exciting, and utmost in our regard, a safe race. We've had all that thus far. We're now closing in on the 100 lap. We've got 97 laps. And our leader is number 3, Johnny Rutherford, driving for McLaren, starting 25th. The car was not at the line for the qualifying day on May the 11th. We have heard our broadcast of the time trials at that time. And there was a rule the car had to be presented in line. If there was something wrong, they kept it back in the garage and felt when their position time, based on the draw out of the helmet the night before, that they would have the car at the line. Same thing happened with Al Unser, and they didn't make it. So the officials said, no, you'll have to start the second weekend behind those who drew for first day qualifications. But 24 qualified the first day, and that meant the best that anybody could do running the second time was 25th. But Rutherford became the second fastest qualifier of the entire field after A.J. Foyt, but that still started him in 25th position. The John speed of 190.446 was second to Foyt's 191.632. Now Luke Walton is standing by, and we'll hope that we can get the transmission about 40 yards from here down to the center pit. Do you have Steve Krisloff there now, Luke?
0: I certainly do, Steve, and RSID, and the listeners in New Jersey will be wanting to know what happened to that number 60 red SDP special that Steve has been driving. What went wrong, Steve?
11: In the last restart, the clutch started to slip, and I came in, checked it, and the adjustment was okay, so apparently something inside the clutch went bad.
0: What about now, Steve?
11: What about now?
0: What do you do now?
11: Just watch Gordon and hope he wins.
0: Thank you very much, Steve, and we're just as disappointed as you are.
11: Thank you.
0: Back to Sid.
1: All right, Luke, and Luke's had a bit of problem down there from time to time on transmission. He said watch Gordon, John, and hope he wins. Gordon John Cock. But we had tentatively marked off, had we not, earlier? We had not. We marked Dahlenbach off.
12: We marked Dahlenbach off, and Krizalov is now marked off, but we've not marked John Cock off yet, Sid.
1: Right. Well, I wonder if you could be so kind as to run through those we have marked off, those who are running, and anything else you care to tell us from your fantastic slide rule situation down there.
12: Okay, I'd like to comment first, if will permit me to, the fact that Al Unser, running in third spot, turning laps at about 179 miles an hour. A.J. Foyt and Johnny Rutherford turning laps over 183 miles an hour. Bill Fliedemeyer has been clocking them. Now, these are the cars that I have listed as out of the race. And I will start by telling you, earlier we said Mike Hiss in car number 68 was out of the race. He's not out of the race. He had stalled in the backstretch somewhere. He's very much in the race. He's made three pit stops since we had said that he was out of the race, but he's functioning well. These cars are out. Number 44, Dick Simon. Number 82, George Snyder. Number 56, Jim Hurtubise. Number 40, Wally Dahlenbach. Number 5, Mario Andretti. Number 8, Gary Bettenhausen. Number 94, Johnny Parsons. Number 51, Jan Opperman, who spun about 10 minutes ago up in the number 4 corner. Number 98, Mike Mosley. Number 21, Jimmy Carruthers. Number 60, Steve Krizalov. Number 61, Rick Muther. And number 59, Larry Cannon. And I just checked downstairs, Sid, and those are the only cars that they have listed out of the race right now.
1: Do you have a breakdown also, or is it too difficult for you to compute this for us, John, as to how the various engines are doing? Where is the Foyt engine, aside from himself, of course, running second against the Offenhauser Drake engines.
12: The other Foyt engine in the race is Bob Harkey's, number 79. And looking at the pylon, I see that they're crediting Bob Harkey with a 17th spot running position right now. So Harkey and the only other Foyt engine in the race is running 17.
1: And aside from that, McLaren, which is leading, those Eagles are faring quite well, too. Foyt has an Eagle. Bobby Unser has an Eagle. Number 15, Al Unser has an Eagle. Number 4, Vukovic has an Eagle. 9, Lloyd Ruby has an Eagle. So I'd say that Dan Gurney is certainly showing some great prominence, too. Freddie?
4: Sid, there's an error there. A.J. Foyt does not have an Eagle. That's a Coyote. That's a Foyt Coyote.
1: No, I said aside from A.J. Foyt.
4: Oh, okay. I
1: misunderstood. No, I didn't. You're perfectly right.
4: Okay.
1: I beg your pardon.
4: Yeah, you got eagle-ized.
1: You're right. No, A.J. Foyt has a Coyote.
4: Yeah, Rutherford has a McLaren.
1: I'm sorry.
4: A.J. has a Foyt Coyote.
1: Maybe everybody will forget about what I said in 60 seconds when we come back. Now stay tuned for the greatest spectacle in racing. Back at Indianapolis once again, and Doug Zink is standing by with some information for us on turn number 3.
3: Thank you, Sid. We noticed last time the field's fastest rookie, Tom Stephen, car number 24, the Grant King entry, moving very slowly down the backstretch, dropping down below the white line, and apparently entered the pits last time around. Sid, back to you.
1: Let us go around the track now if we can and pick up whatever our men have been jotting down. They're asked to keep some notes, even though there isn't any special action at their point for such calls as this. So we'll follow from Doug around to turn 4 and ask Jimmy Shelton to join us.
13: Okay, Sid, it's a great race, as you have been saying all day, and one of the great ones that I have ever seen. And this number 3 car is, you know, just like a Sunday afternoon drive. He's doing a fantastic job. Another car that I think you should watch for now is number 20, who has did run out of gas, but by George, he's back in there and doing a great job. And back to you, Sid.
1: I found it interesting when you said Sunday afternoon drive. Jim Shelton has used that expression for about 20 years now. It looked like an easy Sunday afternoon, and this is the first time it's ever been on Sunday afternoon. So, Jim, we got things straight here at Honest today. Now, in the far north pit area, Paul Page has one of the drivers out of the race standing by again. Paul?
5: Sid, I'm standing here with Jan Opperman. Jan, I'm sure that you gave yourself, as well as several thousand fans, a thrill up there in the north end. What happened to you?
14: Well, I don't know. I just coming out of the third corner going down the straightaway, and where I never expected any trouble, and they just turned around on me. It felt like I had a right rear blowout or a piece of suspension broke. I don't know what it was. It just sagged on me and started turning itself around, and I just praised the Lord everything was all right. It didn't hit anything, and I just was sitting. I just passed the car, and there was about 3 of them right on my tail when I did. The Lord's blessing that they all got through it, because it was a little spooky there for a minute.
5: Since you're standing here, I'm assuming that you're going to pull the race car out of the race. Is there anything particularly wrong with it?
14: I don't know. They just, instead of bringing it to my pits, I guess they can't bring it. They can't push it, cripple car down here. I thought they could, but they put it in the grass. And once you put it in the grass, you got to keep it in the grass.
5: So, well, Jan, we're sorry to see you out of your first 500. We hope to see you next year.
14: So am I. I was really enjoying the ride in it. It was a fine race car, and I'm really tickled to be with it.
5: Back to you in the tower, Sid.
1: All right, Paul, very well done. 106 laps now, an average speed of 159 miles an hour. Number 3, Johnny Rutherford, is running first, and A.J. Foyt in car number 14 is running second. I'll give you the rundown of 100 laps, or 250 miles. We did not have a new record speed. The speed was 159.545 as they ran under the yellow. The leader was number 3, Johnny Rutherford. Only the third time so far today at the marks of 1, 2, 4, then 10 laps each, we have not had a new record speed. The old record is still held in by Gary Bettenhausen, who set it at 162.113 in 1972. And so at 250 miles or 100 laps, we had number 3, Rutherford first, 14, Foyt second, 48, Bobby Unser third, 15, Al Unser fourth, number 4, Vukovic fifth, 9, Ruby sixth, 42, Jerry Carl seventh, 55, Jerry Grant eighth, 73, Hobbs 9th, number 1, McCluskey 10th. And going through the rest of those running, number 20, John Cock was 11th, 45, McElreath 12th, 24, Sneva 13th, 11, Carter 14th, 89, John Martin 15th, 77, Walther 16th, 79, Bob Harkey 17th, 27, Bigelow 18th, number 18, Simpson was 19th, and number 68, Mike Hiss, was running 20th. And out of the race, you've had those listed for you by John DeCamp. The leaders thus far have been in order. Tom Sneva's car is being pushed away. So, Freddie, you've been watching that while I've been doing this rundown. You might recapitulate for us.
4: Well, Sid, it appears that they had some engine trouble there. I don't know what's happened, but it happened quick.